Johnny Duffin. No, ma'am, I never lived in Denver. Closest I've ever been is Omaha. I played viper, harp, and xylophone there in 1932. No, not on the air, hotel. I'm sorry, I guess I'm not your cousin. Okay, have one for me. Good morning. What? Why, sure I'm lonesome. You know, I'm all alone in here. It's just a little place about as big as two telephone booths, I guess. No, the engineer's upstairs in master control. Well, we're the only people in the station. No, I guess there's a janitor upstairs in Studio 14. They had a quiz show up there tonight, and there's probably custard pie all over the stage. Well, thank you. They don't allow me to have visitors. Besides, my wife's listening. Sure. Verna. No, she can't even come down to see me when I'm on the air. Well, thanks very much. Sure. Until 5 o'clock, 5 a.m. 0500, we used to say in the Navy. Well, thanks very much. Good morning. Good morning. Friends, this is your friend Connie Duffin on the 12 to 5 shift to play music and the same words to you. If you can't sleep, call me up and let's talk. We talk to everybody. Night owls, bartenders, policemen, burglars, music lovers. You know the number. Give us a ring. Now, for a little music, let's see what we have here. It's the Mills Brothers singing Till Then. And while they're singing, I'm going to have me a little coffee and a cigarette. So lean back and listen.

0: Huh? Oh, hello. I'm Herbie Buchanan. Well, hello. I didn't know there was anybody else around here except Bob upstairs in the control room.
1: Oh, I'm around every night. What you got there, coffee?
0: Yeah, you like some? Help yourself take the top off the thermos.
1: Much obliged.
0: You a new guy? No, you just said you're here every night.
1: No, I've been around here for years.
0: No, I never get around here in the daytime, so I don't know very many people. Hoover upstairs at the cashier's office.
1: Yeah.
0: What you doing?
1: I brought down some news bulletins to read, if you don't mind.
0: Why should you say not? Say it's wear and tear on my vocal cords. You in the newsroom?
1: Part of the time. I've been a disc jockey, everything.
0: Yeah, here's the mic, baby. And the ladder's running down.
1: You want to put me on?
0: Sure. Well, friends, we've got something new for you tonight. My good friend, Herbie Buchanan, has just come in with a pocket full of news flashes, and while I have one more cigarette, Herbie will tell you what's going on in the world. Okay, Herbie Buchanan.
1: Thank you, Connie Duffin. Well, there's not much new in the way of international affairs. Everybody hates everybody else just as much as they did yesterday and about as much as they will tomorrow. So let's see what's going on right here in our own fair city, if you want to call it a fair city. Chief of Police Beans Lopez will be startled to know that a murder was committed this evening only two doors away from the Southside Police Station. Hubert W. Cronkite, a retired broker of 2319 West 17th Street, discovered a burglar prowling in his apartment who shot and killed Mr. Cronkite in his bedroom. There are no clues to the murderer's identity. A taxicab collided with a streetcar at the corner of Pacific Avenue and Maple Grove, killing a passenger and seriously injuring two of the passengers in the cab. The weather today? The temperature is now 52 degrees, and as you no doubt know, rain is falling heavily. The correct time is 1:32 p.m. Standard Time.
0: Hey, Herbie.
1: Huh?
0: You got the time wrong.
1: What?
0: Well, look at the clock, you jerk. It's 1:02. You're a half hour ahead of time. Hello, this is Connie Duffin. What? Not raining. Why, Herbie said... What? Okay, I will look out the window. Hold the phone. Say, Herbie. Herbie! Yes, ma'am, you're right. Well, I'm sorry. Herbie must have been mixed up or something. Thank you very much. Yes, ma'am. Hey, where did... Herbie! Where did... This is Connie Duffin.
2: Look here. What kind of nonsense is this?
0: Well, I'm sure I don't know what you're talking about, sir.
2: Making fools out of people. I'm going to sue you.
0: Well, what for goodness sake?
2: Are you the man who just said I was shot by a burglar?
0: Huh? Me? Oh, why, no, sir. That was a man from the newsroom.
2: Well, he's a liar.
0: Listen, friend, who are you? I don't get
2: it. I'm just as much alive as you are.
0: Well, all right, sir, but who are...
2: My name is Hubert W. Cronkite. I was not killed by a burglar.
0: You weren't? I mean, what?
2: Do I sound as if I've been shot? Now, look here, young man. I demand a public apology. I... Wait a minute.
0: What?
2: I said, wait a minute. I hear somebody in my bedroom.
0: Well, but... Okay. Hello, this is Connie Duffin. Who? Oh, sure, good morning. No, sir, I don't think I do know you. What, police? No. No, it was a gag. Oh, it couldn't be. I was just talking to Mr. Cronkite on the phone. Well, he's on the phone right now. I'm just waiting for him to come back. Hello, Mr. Cronkite. Hello. Hello, hello, Mr. Cronkite. No. He doesn't answer. Well, wait a second. I got to put on some music. Music, for God's sakes. It's a radio station. Friends, here is music for you from yours truly, Connie Duffin, to you wherever you are.

0: Sure good to have you back home, Milton.
1: Yeah, I'm sure glad to be back, Lucy. You haven't changed much.
0: Got awful lonesome for you, though.
1: I know. I was lonesome, too. We were awful at some point.
0: I should say so. Let's not ever fight again, huh, honey?
1: Not ever. You love
0: me? Awful lot. You love me?
1: Plenty.
0: No, let's just sit quiet and listen to the music. Put your arm around me that way.
2: Are Lucy and Milton listening to me? Are you there, Lucy and Milton?
0: Listen, Milton.
3: What goes on here? That's the radio.
0: Listen.
3: Lost.
2: You've been away a long time, Milton. Since you and Lucy had that quarrel and you walked out on her in the restaurant.
0: She knows that.
3: Listen.
2: It's too bad, really. You were so much in love, and then this thing happened to break you up. Now it's great to be together again.
3: Who is this?
2: Happiness lasts such a little while, doesn't it? It's such a shame that yours can't last longer.
0: What's he talking about?
2: I hate to have to be the one to tell you, but it's going to happen tonight. You're going to quarrel again.
0: We are not.
2: And this time, you're not going to run out on her, Milton.
3: I don't know what he's...
0: Shut up.
3: Now, listen.
0: Quiet.
2: Because Lucy won't take it again. Lucy's got a gun, Milton. And this quarrel's really going to end things. But good, Milton.

0: Lucy.
1: What?
0: Have you got a gun? Have you?
1: None of your business.
0: Now, listen, sweetheart.
1: You got no right to come in this house after 6 months and start jumping on me.
0: This is my house, baby.
1: This is my house. You ran away from
0: me. I had plenty of reason to run away from you.
1: Oh, you did. Well, go ahead and get out now.
0: Who do you think you're talking to?
1: I never asked you to come back.
0: I don't know why I did it.
1: Well, get out if you don't like it.
0: I will not get out.
1: Stay away from me,
0: Lucy.
1: Get away
0: from me. I tell you.
1: Get away.
2: Time is now 2 a.m. standard time.
0: Huh?
2: Oh, I must have been asleep.
0: Yeah, I guess you were, Connie.
2: Hey, where did you go? Upstairs for a minute. Yeah, you sure got me in a hassle.
0: What do you mean?
2: Oh, talking about that guy getting killed by a burglar.
0: Oh, that.
2: And getting the time wrong. Bob put it in the log upstairs. What's his name? Will jump down my throat tomorrow. Today.
0: It's too bad. Hey, your phone's ringing.
2: Oh. Hello, this is Connie Duffin.
0: Who?
2: The police.
0: What?
2: You did? I don't know. Yes, I'll come in. Sure. Okay. Yep. Listen.
0: What?
2: He did get killed by a burglar.
0: Well, all right.
2: Huh?
0: That's what I said, didn't I?
2: Yeah, but...
0: Hadn't you better get on the air?
2: Oh. Yeah, sure. This is your friend, Connie Duffin and his records. Now a word from our sponsor. Chapel's apples are the finest, most delicious, great big eating apples you ever sunk a fang into. Direct to you from the tree to your table in handsome handmade baskets containing 12, 48, and 96 of the finest eating and cooking apples you ever laid eyes on. Friend wife will fly at once to the kitchen to concoct a genuine old-fashioned apple pie that'll set your mouth a-watering as it did when Mother made those luscious, spicy pies in your youth. You'll tussle with her over Chapel's apples because they're just as good eating apples as they are pie apples. Just say, Chapel's apples, please, to your neighborhood apple dealer, and accept no substitute. First thing tomorrow, Chapel's apples. And now, music. Listen, Ruby, I can take a gag as big as the next fella, see? But fun's fun.
0: Well?
2: Now, what is this?
0: What is what?
2: How did you know that fellow was going to get killed?
0: Look, it's on the paper.
2: Where did that come from?
0: Up in the newsroom.
2: The newsroom? There's nobody in the newsroom.
0: The teletypes are there. They're running.
2: They shouldn't be, not this time of night. Morning.
0: Well, they are.
2: And you got that off the teletype?
0: Mm-hmm.
2: How do you know it isn't kidding somebody?
0: It isn't.
2: Yeah, but how do you know?

0: taxi cab accident. It'll happen any minute. You wouldn't be kidding a guy. Not me. You got a union card? An AFTRA card?
1: Sure.
0: Let's see it. Yeah. Remember? Al Buchanan. Paid up, too.
1: Yep.
0: Hello, this is Connie Duffin. Good morning. Oh, hello, Bob.
2: You got somebody down there with you?
0: Yeah.
2: Who?
0: Herbie Buchanan. Herbie Buchanan, I said. What's the matter? Can't you understand English?
2: Yeah, it's not like wrong to me. Look the way it's putting on the air. Let's take the fuss out of your mouth.
0: Listen, I never had any trouble with people understanding me before.
2: Well, I don't get to down there with you. That's your responsibility. But if Bob's in the name here, you're going your ears back like a snoop.
0: Listen, you...
2: Listen. This is your program. If I was you, I wouldn't be playing a funeral march this time of the morning, say.
0: Funeral march? We're playing Gene Krupa's Opus Number 1.
1: No, it isn't, Tony. Listen.
0: What the...

Good morning, Connie Duffin speaking. How are you, ma'am? What? No, I just turned it off. Yes, ma'am, 12 to 5. Yeah, only a little while ago now. Oh, you're glad. Well, I'm sorry. Well, ma'am, you have no idea how rugged it is here. For some reason, everything is slightly mixed up this morning. No, I have not been drinking. I do not drink on the job. Yeah, I'm sorry, ma'am. What would you like to hear us play? 3 o'clock in the morning.

0: What'd you say? But, madam, I can hear it. Well, listen. Da-da-da-da-da. Can't you... Lady, I tell you, it's not a funeral march.
1: So long, Connie. I guess I'll leave you for a while.
0: Where are you going? Well, wait. Listen, can't you help me get this all straightened out?
1: No, I'm overdue.
0: Oh, but wait. Wait, Herbie, I...
1: No, I'll see you later.
0: Oh, oh, my head. I wonder if I have been at this too long. Who is this guy? What's the up? I don't get it. Hello? Yes, good morning. Oh, it's right, sir. No, sir, we're not playing games. I don't know. I know it. I'll play it for you. Yes, sir. Yes, sir. Yes, sir. Well, if you don't like it, why don't you turn off your radio and go back to bed? Oh, oh man. That did it. Oh, if what's-his-name heard that one. Oh, wow. If that guy comes back in here, I'm going to beat his brains out. Make a fool out of me. Hello. This Herbie Buchanan. The fellow that was here with me.
2: Never heard of him. Hey.
0: What?
2: You're going to see her now. Get out the monkey
0: bed and
2: get back in the
0: pool. I'm going out to the newsroom a minute, Bob.
2: Okay. Send a letter and hurry back.
0: Oh. Well, friend, shall we listen to a little music?

Nobody here. I thought he'd be. Oh, there goes the teletype. Well, what you... Herbert L. Buchanan, former announcer and disc jockey on local radio stations, was instantly killed in an accident this evening when a taxi cab in which he was riding was struck by a streetcar at the corner of Pacific Avenue and Maple Grove.

0: No, I... Hi, Connie. Herbie, what's the matter? You just... You're dead.
1: Sure.
0: Huh?
1: Sure.
0: Listen, what is...
1: I got only a couple of minutes.
0: Well, yes, but I've been to the news.
1: You have?
0: Yeah, I better read this to the customer. What is it?
1: I'll have to hurry. It's pretty near five.
0: Hold it.
1: A presentment of imminent death felt by the well-known master of ceremonies of a popular radio record program heard from 12 to 5 each morning was the actual preliminary to the death of Cornelius Connie Duffin this morning.
0: Hey,
1: Mr. Duffin fell in a coma as he left his studio this morning at 5 o'clock as his program concluded. He died on the way to the hospital. It's 5 o'clock, ladies and gentlemen. Open the door, Connie.

0: cast, please, for tonight was called 12 to 5. It is written and directed by Willis Cooper, and Connie Duffin, the man who spoke to you, was Ernest Chaplin. And the intruder, Herbie Buchanan, was none other than the well-known disc jockey and commentator, Jack Lescooley. Others in the cast were Connie Metzke, Marilee Jones, and Ed Latimer. Music for Choir Please, as usual, is played by Albert Berman. Now, my good friend Willis Cooper for a word with you.
1: Nobody in this story is at all like anybody else in the world, living or dead. All of them sprang to life from my typewriter and are completely fictitious. 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

0: 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Written, produced, and directed by Robert A. Arthur and David Coben. And starring two of radio's foremost personalities, Lyle Sudro and Robert Donnelly, in Behind the Locked Door.
1: This is a mysterious traveler inviting you to join me on another journey into the realm of the strange and the terrifying. I hope you will enjoy the trip, and it will thrill you a little and chill you a little. So settle back, get a good grip on your nerves, and be comfortable, if you can, as I bring you the strange and chilling story so many of you have asked to hear again. I call it Behind the Locked Door. Our story begins in the beautiful mountain region of Lake Mead, Arizona. A convertible car is speeding along a deserted road which winds through the mountains. The car slows down, turns into a dirt road. A few minutes later, it comes to a stop before a small mountain lodge. Kathy Evans, an attractive girl in her early 20s, gets out of the car, runs up the steps of the lodge to the front door. She knocks impatiently, looking about anxiously.

0: Yeah?
1: Martin.
2: Kathy.
1: I thought I'd find you here. Aren't you going to ask me?
2: Go away, Kathy.
1: Martin, what's wrong?
2: Go away. Go away.
1: Not until I find out what this is all about. Well, let me in. Are you alone?
2: Alone? Yes.
1: Darling, look at yourself. You haven't shaved in days. Martin, those deep gashes on your neck and face. How did you get them?
2: It doesn't matter.
1: Darling, you must have lost a great deal of blood. And you're feverish.
2: Yes, I know.
1: Is it true about Professor Stephen?
2: Yes.
1: Why did you leave town so suddenly last night? The authorities are looking for you.
2: Do they know I'm here?
1: No. How could they? It was intuition that brought me here.
2: They must have found me.
1: Martin, nothing makes sense. You returned from an expedition last night alone, unexpected. You stay in town 1 hour and then vanish, not even phoning me.
2: It's best that way, believe me, Kathy.
1: You've got to tell me everything that's happened.
2: I can't, Kathy, I can't.
1: I'm your fiancé, I've got a right to know.
2: Kathy, go away, please.
1: I won't go away until you tell me what's happened.
2: If I do, then will you go?
1: Yes.
2: I don't know where to begin. I suppose if you can say it had a beginning, it was that day a little over 2 weeks ago in Professor Stephen's office.
3: Come in, Martin. Come in. Have a seat.
4: Thank you, Professor.
3: Martin, how would you like to go exploring with me for, say, 10 days, 2 weeks at the outside?
4: Exploring where?
3: The Vermilion Cliffs along the Colorado River. I found some wonderful Aztec pieces there last summer. One large cave I stumbled on proved to be a veritable treasure trove.
4: Yes, I've seen those Aztec pieces in the University Museum.
3: Now, the Vermilion Cliffs still remain largely unexplored. I'm sure that we could turn up many more objects of interest.
4: It certainly sounds intriguing. The only reason I hesitate, Professor, is because of Kathy.
3: Oh, I'm sure she'd give you a 2 week leave of absence.
4: Yes, I suppose so. How many of us would go?
3: Well, it would just be you, myself, and an Indian guide, and 3 burros. I find that the fewer there are on an expedition, the better.
4: Mm-hmm. When would we leave?
3: Well, what about the day after tomorrow?
4: All right, Professor, I'm with you.
5: So these are the Vermilion Cliffs, Professor.
3: Yes. An awe-inspiring sight, aren't they?
5: Well, they're as breathtaking as the Grand Canyon itself. I had no idea they towered so high.
3: Yes, they make you realize just how insignificant man really is.
5: Yeah.
3: Now, this region is so desolate, Martin, that it's all but unexplored. That's why I'm drawn to it time and time again.
5: Yes, I can understand that. It represents the challenge of the unknown.
3: Careful, Martin, you'll get the exploring bug.
5: Oh, I've already been bitten, Professor.
3: Well, if you're going to be an explorer and an archaeologist, I'll have to start teaching you the fundamentals of the profession. Sam, this seems like a good spot. We'll camp here for the night.
4: Phew. Well, it certainly is hot, Professor. Exploring isn't as easy as I thought.
3: Yeah.
4: All right, Professor, what is it? For 20 minutes now, you've been sitting on that rock staring at that cliff.
3: Note the boulders strewn over the face of that cliff.
4: What about them?
3: Well, that's a very peculiar landslide. If you carefully study the formation of it...
4: What's peculiar about it?
3: Many of the rocks look as though they'd been placed there by human hands.
4: But why and by whom?
3: Well... One of the ancient Aztec forms of punishment was to seal a person in a cave by means of a landslide or just piling heavy rocks in front of the mouth of a cave.
4: That landslide, there must be hundreds of tons of rock there.
3: Yes. Well, fortunately, we're prepared for it.
4: Is that why you brought the dynamite along?
3: Yes. Probably all we'll find will be a skeleton. In that case, it'll have been a waste of dynamite. However, we'll chance it. Oh, Sam.
5: What do you want?
3: Get the case of dynamite, Sam. I'm going to blast that landslide.
0: Professor, better leave it same way it be.
3: Why?
0: Evil spirit sleep in cave. Better not wake him up.
4: You really believe that?
3: Martin, I wouldn't laugh. Sam may be uneducated, but he senses things that you and I can't even begin to comprehend.
4: Well, now, wait a minute. You mean you believe what he said about evil being asleep in that cave?
3: I wouldn't say that I believe it. But nevertheless, I respect Sam's opinion. Sam, I still want to blast that landslide.
0: I get dynamite.
3: Keep your head down, Martin. When I set that dynamite off, there are going to be a great many rocks flying around.
5: Don't worry, Professor. I've got cover.
3: Sam, you ready?

0: Keep your heads down. All right. It's safe now.
1: Professor, I think you did it. I can see a small opening. It looks like a mouth of a cave.
0: Yes, it is. Sam, let me have one of the flashlights. Martin, you take the other. I'll lead the way in.
1: Just as you say, Professor.
0: The air doesn't seem too bad in here. Yes, it's all right.
1: Yeah, what's that noise?
0: Just rats scurrying around. Certainly a huge cavern. Look at that ceiling. Must be 200 feet high.
1: Look at the bats up there.
0: Yes, huge ones. I have a feeling that this cavern and others extend for miles underground.
1: Professor, look.
0: Skeleton.
1: Yes. There's another one over there.
0: Yes. Let's see what else there is.
2: Wagon, train.
1: What?
0: Good Lord. Sam's right, it's a wagon train.
1: A wagon train?
0: Yes. But there are at least 30 or 40 wagons in this cavern. Look, skeletons of horses.
1: Yeah. Here's a skeleton with an arrow beside it.
0: Let me see it. Appears to be a Navajo arrow. What do you think, Sam?
1: Navajo. Professor, this wagon train, what's it all mean?
0: Well, many years ago, this wagon train was attacked by Indians. Wagon train retreated into this cavern, hoping to save themselves that way.
1: And then the Indians caused the landslide, sealing them in.
0: Yeah.
1: Poor devils.
0: Notice that old gun lying there.
1: Yeah.
0: The flintlock. Seems to suggest that this wagon train must be at least 100 years old.
1: Yeah, probably headed for the California gold rush of 1848.
0: Yeah. Well, we'll come back tomorrow and search this wagon train thoroughly. I'm sure we'll find many things of great interest.
1: The next morning, after an early breakfast, Sam and I followed Professor Stevens back into the cavern. We spent the morning investigating the trunks of boxes we found on the wagons, and among the moldy clothing and 101 household articles, we found faded letters and newspapers which showed the wagon train had crossed the Mississippi in the summer of 1849, headed west for California and gold. We finished rummaging among the effects of the wagons, and the professor suggested we explore the cavern. We followed him from one cavern to another, each varying in size. Now and then the professor would stop to mark our trail, for the caverns were honeycombed with countless passageways.
2: How far do you think we've come, Professor?
0: I should say we're about a mile from the wagon train.
2: Uh-huh.
0: We'll go back a few more minutes.
3: We go back now. This place evil.
0: Sam, if there are ghosts here, they're only the ghosts of the people in the wagon train. They wouldn't harm us.
3: I tell you, evil. Feel it. All around. We'll go back.
0: We'll go just a little further and turn back.
1: Professor, wait a minute.
0: What is it, Martin?
1: I think I hear running water.
0: Yes, you're right. Come along.
1: We seem to be getting closer.
0: Yes.
3: Evil all around us.
0: Can't be much further.
1: Well, there it is. Yeah. It's a small river. Look how swiftly it's flowing.
0: Yes. This probably flows for miles underground, and it empties into the Colorado River.
2: I say, Professor, here along the bank, there's a tremendous pile of fish bones.
0: Yes, so there is.
2: Look. There are even more on the other side of the river.
0: Mm.
1: What do these huge piles of fish bones mean?
0: It's very strange.
1: Well, how do you account for it?
0: I'm afraid that at the moment I can't. Sam, you any ideas about it?
3: Evil all around us. Feel him strong.
1: Professor, he's trembling.
0: Sam, there's nothing to be afraid of. Look, I'll shine my flashlight around, see?
3: We've been watched.
2: Watched? What are you talking about?
3: One stay here. I go.
4: Sam, come back. You haven't even got a flashlight. Sam! Come on, Martin. We've got to catch him. Sam! Wait for us.
2: I can still hear his footsteps.
4: We've got to catch him. In the room, stop a serious injury running in the dark like that. Sam! Wait for us. Hey.
2: Professor, it's Sam screaming.
4: This way. That fool's probably broken his leg.
2: Well, that sounds more like a fight.
4: I? Who could he possibly be fighting with?
2: I don't know. He stopped.
4: Sam, where are you? Keep shining a flashlight around. Yeah. Can't be much further. Sam!
2: There he is.
4: Yes.
2: He's just sitting against that boulder. His head down.
0: Yes. Sam, give me a hand with him.
2: God, Lord. His face. Neck.
0: Yes.
2: Who could have done this to him?
0: I don't know. Yeah,
2: but there must be an explanation. There has to be.
0: Martin, I have a theory. But it's so incredible, I can't bring myself to voice it.
2: Well, tell me.
0: Martin, you think I'm insane.
2: Tell me.
0: What if the people of the wagon train, or rather the descendants, are alive here in these huge caverns?
2: Well, that's impossible.
0: Why? Picture what happened the day the 150 people or so were sealed into this mountain by the Indians. What would have been the first thing they'd have done?
2: Try to dig their way out.
0: Exactly. They start digging and find there are 100-ton boulders blocking the entrance, and they have no dynamite. They're forced to give up.
2: Yes?
0: They spend days looking for another way out, fail to find one. The day comes when all their food is gone. Starvation sets in.
2: All right. Then that would mean they would all die.
0: Not necessarily. The strongest of them stumble along in the darkness and find the underground river. They catch an abundance of fish and are able to survive.
2: The huge fishbone piles along the river.
0: Right. The river was an everlasting supply of food. They continue to live by the river in the dark. Some probably went insane, died. Others adjusted themselves to their new environment.
2: Professor, you think those handful of survivors have descendants who are alive today inside this mountain?
0: Yes, Martin. And it was one of them who clawed Sam to death.
2: What can those descendants be like, being born and living in darkness?
0: I can only guess. I should imagine they'd be blind or near to it. But their other senses would be remarkably developed.
2: Their physical appearance.
0: I don't know.
2: It's all like a nightmare. A nightmare you can't awaken from. What's to prevent them from attacking us?
0: And our flashlights, for one thing. I'm sure light frightens them, just as fire frightens animals. Fortunately, I have a revolver.
2: Well, we better move on. Wait a minute, what about Sam?
0: There's nothing we can do for him now. Come along, Martin. We must find the trail I marked so that we can get out of here.
2: Seems we've been searching days for the markings you left.
0: Yes. Actually, it's been 10 hours. Listen.
2: What? The river.
0: Yes.
2: Yeah.
0: Come along. Once we reach the river, we'll be able to pick up the trail I marked.
2: Well, we're getting closer.
0: Yes.
2: There it is.
0: Here we are. Look, Martin, there's my marking on that passageway. We found the trail.
2: Yes.
0: Martin, 2 a.m. We'd better rest for a few hours. We're both too exhausted to go on right now. One of us stand guard, and the other sleeps.
1: All right. I'll set up the first hour.
0: Thank you, Martin. Keep your flashlight on.
1: Don't worry. I will. In a matter of minutes, the professor fell asleep, and I sat on guard, flashing my light slowly around the huge cavern. I looked at my watch, and the seconds seemed like minutes, and the minutes like hours. My eyes grew heavy, and I finally dozed off. Suddenly, I awakened in the darkness to hear the professor screaming.
5: Martin! Help me! Turn on the flashlight!
1: Frantically, frantically, I fumbled in the darkness, but I couldn't find it. And suddenly, I was shot. By the flashes of the gun, I could see the professor struggling with a huge, dark figure. And suddenly, all was quiet. Except for the professor's moans. As I crawled toward him, in the darkness, my hand struck the flashlight. I turned it on, and there was the professor.
3: Martin... I think I'm wounded.
1: You're bleeding badly. Let me stanch your wounds.
3: Too late. Leave at once. At once.
1: But what about you? Professor? Professor! I felt his heart, but there was no beat. I staggered to my feet. Shined my flashlight around until I found the professor's markings. I stumbled wearily along the marked passageway, trying not to remember my last glimpse of the professor's face. I hadn't gone more than 100 yards when suddenly my flashlight flickered and went out. As I stood alone in the darkness, rats scampering past, I fought to keep from screaming. The darkness seemed to become heavier and more oppressive with each passing moment, and I had the feeling something was silently approaching. I backed up against the passage wall and waited, my eyes straining in the darkness, and then suddenly I was leaped upon by a wild fury. I threw my arms up with razor-like claws, breaking my face and neck. Again and again, my guard was savage, was knocked aside, and I could feel the blood streaming down my face and neck. And then suddenly the deathly clawing ceased as my attacker turned to ward off something in the dark. As I sank to my knees, I was dimly aware of a fierce fight taking place, and then consciousness left. Later. How much later, I have no way of knowing. I became aware of a heavy, calloused hand washing my face and neck with water. I winced in pain as the water flowed into the deep cuts, and then suddenly I remembered all. And remembering all, became aware of the calloused hand washing my face and the presence of someone beside me in the darkness.
6: Oh. Who are you?
1: For a moment, the hand hesitated, then resumed washing the neck.
6: Well, can't you speak? Say something!
1: A noise came from its throat that was more that of an animal's than a human being.
6: If I could only see you. Do you have a name?
1: It spoke. Seemed to repeat the word name, though I couldn't be sure. And faint from the loss of blood, I closed my eyes and fell asleep. When I awoke, my face and neck felt stiff and painful. It seemed to sense I was awake, for as I

0: He was, if my savior, but my jailer as well. I lost all track of time. Now and then, it would leave me. And I would cautiously get to my feet to steal off, but no sooner had I taken more than a few steps than it would be there at my side, forcing me to return to the bank of the river. I spent my every waking moment trying to think of a way to escape. And then, when my despair was greatest, an idea came to me. The professor had said that the underground river I lay beside emptied into the Colorado River. Though the odds were 100 to 1 against my surviving, I knew it was the only possible way of escape. Slowly, I crawled a few remaining feet to the edge of the river and, leaning over, started to wash my face. I could sense that it was watching me. I leaned forward a few inches more and fell into the river. As I came up for air in the swift flowing water, I heard a splash beside me. A moment later, I felt its arms around me. The current swept us along with breathtaking speed, and as we clung to each other, I discovered that it couldn't swim. For what seemed hours, the river swept us along in the darkness, and I felt myself losing consciousness as I attempted to keep the two of us above water. When I regained consciousness, Kathy, we were both lying on a sandbar in the Colorado River. And the sun was beating down on us.
1: Darling, you're delirious from your wound. You need a doctor.
0: I wish it were simple as all that.
1: You're feverish. You need care.
0: Go away, Kathy. Go away.
1: How can I? Leaving you alone like this?
0: Don't you understand? I'm not alone. She's here.
1: She's here?
0: Yes. Didn't I tell you? Turned out to be a she.
1: You're out of your mind. You don't know what you're saying.
0: When I first saw her, that first time, lying unconscious on that sandbar, my first instinct was to leave her there, but how could I? She had saved my life in the cavern and then jumped into the river when she thought I was drowning, even though she couldn't swim herself.
1: Martin, I want you to get a grip on yourself.
0: Just as I was dependent on her in the dark, she's dependent on me in the light. She's blind. She can't speak, yet she...
1: Stop talking like
0: that. You can't believe it's true, can you, Captain? Neither could I at first.
1: What are you staring at?
0: Huh?
1: Is there anyone in that bedroom? Well, I'll soon find out. Why is the door locked?
0: She's in there.
1: Martin, you're sick. You don't know what you're saying. I'll prove to you there's no one in that room. It's just your imagination. Give me the key to the door.
0: Kathy, go
1: Give
0: away.
1: Give it to me. Thank you. Perhaps when you see the room is empty, you'll be willing to return to town for medical treatment. There. I told you.

0: This is the mysterious traveler again. Did you enjoy our trip?
1: What's that, madam? You want a description of what Kathy saw when she opened that bedroom door?
2: Well, you might ask Kathy.
1: The only trouble is, the poor girl gets hysterical when you question her about the occupant of that bedroom.
2: I suggest you write a letter to the Museum of Horrors for a full description. They consider the Woman of the Mountain as their star exhibit. Because when she's...
1: Oh, you have to get off here. I'm sorry.
2: I'm sure we'll meet again. I take this same train every week at this same time.
3: You have just heard The Mysterious Traveler.

You may now enjoy other exciting adventures of the Mysterious Traveler in the current issue of the Mysterious Traveler magazine. In our cast, Lyle Sudrow, Ann Shepherd, and Robert Dantley, with Maurice Tarplin in the title role. Phil Tonkin speaking. This program came to you from New York. Mutual's ace commentator Cecil Brown, currently on a 3-month fact-finding tour of the world, heads for the Orient on the last lap of his history-making trip. In these last weeks, Mr. Brown will bring you on-the-scene reports from such tinderbox areas as India, Hong Kong, Hawaii, Japan, and Honolulu. You won't want to miss any of the eyewitness accounts by this able commentator of the latest happenings in these headline-making spots of the world. Be sure to listen to the news reports of Cecil Brown over most of these stations. 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

0: My name is Red Harrison Kendall. Among ourselves, let's admit that I am a con man. As my father before me and his father. A distinguished tradition to live by one's wits and the gift of gab. Just give me a crowd and I can bring them under my spell.
1: Today, the occupation of the con artist and pitch man has been taken over by characters who deal in stolen merchandise, switchblades, zip guns, and cigarettes that have no brand names. But this is the story of a con man who was content with a suitcase full of neckties, vegetable peelers, magic spot-removed glass jewelry, and miraculous medical cures. Let's step a little closer as he makes his pitch.
2: It needs no medical man. Tell all of you intelligent people listening to me that the basis of every man's existence depends on the intricate system of ducts and elastic pipes the great engineer has designed to carry through all of us the life stream, the blood. Now, when this fails, we fall prey to all man's dread diseases. When you're sick, and common medicines will not aid you, I offer you Hod Curaria, the magic elixir I hold in my hand. It brought me back from death's threshold. 4 years ago, a deadly, massive, systemic infection held my wasted body in its irreversible thrall. My medical colleagues had given me up for lost. Then, one day, in my laboratory, experimenting with the magic drug Curare, I stumbled onto the greatest boon to mankind, the discovery of...
3: It's my heart! My heart!
2: Oh, permit me to pass if you please. Thank you. Let me come here. This man needs me. This man needs... This.
0: Now, what seems to be the trouble, sir?
3: Arterial contraspasm. It's a chronic condition. You can't do anything.
0: A simple matter of arterial spasm, perhaps complicated by venous constriction. Here you are, my man. Drink this.
3: How could that help?
0: How can it hurt? Try it.
3: The bands are around my chest. All right. It's bitter.
0: We cannot expect medicine to taste like candy.
3: Matter of fact, it isn't bad. Mouth feels good.
0: Yes, already it's stimulating the S plus H blood factor. Now, is that vice around your chest beginning some?
3: Yeah.
0: You must allow time for absorption. But already the paracurare is going to work, shrinking the atherocholesterols, restoring vivacity to the arterial web.
3: Hey, Doc, you know something? I'm all right. I'm all right now.
0: Yes, of course you are.
3: How can I get some of that stuff?
0: A limited amount is available. In your case, I offer you a bottle.
3: Oh, I want to pay. Can I afford it?
0: Well, actually, the ingredients are not costly in themselves. And since, in essence, this has become a crusade for me, I wish no profit. You can have a bottle for $2. A great deal less than other wonder drugs.
3: I'd like a case of it.
0: No, that's not necessary. One bottle judiciously used can reverse your condition and make you whole. There is no debilitating or agonizing affliction in the whole catalog of human misery that
4: all
0: cannot
4: right,
0: be helped
4: all
0: by...
4: Break it up. Break it up.
0: What's the trouble, officer?
4: You are, brother. Come on, Paul. Get moving.
3: This physician has just saved my life.
4: Forget it, Chill. You think I don't know a con game when I see one?
0: A con game?
4: Yeah. Move.
0: I have no intention of standing here and being insulted by you, officer.
4: Not you. Don't sneak out. You're under arrest.
0: Arrest? What for?
4: We'll figure that out at the station.
0: Oh, just
4: right at the moment, we'll call it disturbing the peace.
5: I don't know, Kupperman. Why is it every time I'm on a desk, I collect all the cons, grifters, deadbeats, and folks?
0: I resent the tenor of those remarks, Sergeant.
5: I button up, Buster, before I book you.
0: You cannot book me. I stand on my rights under the Fourth Amendment as a private citizen.
5: Look, Congenero, all you are is a public menace. I'd drop you in a poker if you weren't standing room only.
0: On what charge, pray?
5: Vagrancy would do for openers.
0: Vagrancy?
4: You know, you ain't got a red cent to your name.
0: Well, that's just a temporary embarrassment. My cash reserve is all tied up in my inventory. Now, had you given me the opportunity to distribute my panacea...
5: Get him off my back, Kupperman. I got the lumbago to begin with. It's killing me.
4: All right, Bunko. Let's float.
0: By all means. But may I suggest, Sergeant, that I can ease your problem? One bottle of my miraculous hot curaria could dispel your miseries by the magic of modern science and pharmacopoeia. For a nominal price, you could throw off the galling yoke of unnecessary pain.
5: Man, get him outside and point him for the city limits. If you're not out of town in half an hour, I will clap you in the can.
0: Without funds, how can I travel?
5: That's your problem.
0: But half an hour?
5: It's a small town. You'll make it. And take your sugar water, whatever it is, with you. And this junk here. What's this?
0: That is a pocket Bible for my daily reading. It would behoove you to read it, Sergeant, and start the deep wellspring of the milk of human kindness flowing through your veins.
5: All I got in my veins is blood, brother, and you're bringing it to a boil. Copperman!
4: Yes, Sergeant. Right, come on, Doc.
0: The title may be courtesy, but as a medical missionary, I am profoundly sorry for your superior, yeah. Officer Copperman.
4: Sure. Missionary?
0: Yes, from the Far East. You know, it was there I found my wonder drug, the cure for all man's evils.
4: That stuff you got in the bottle is good for bunions.
0: Oh, my dear boy. Expand the arteries, as my hot curaria does. And pain is a word, not a cross.
4: There's a bus coming. Look, I'll tell you what. Give me one of your bottles and you can ride out of town.
0: By all means. Oh, you are a wise man. That will be $2, please. Yeah.
4: Are you kidding? I'll give you a quarter of a bus fare. Go to the last stop, get off at Mary's Diner. Maybe you can pick up a hitch on a truck.
0: A quarter?
4: Yeah, take it or leave it.
0: I'll take it. As Buddha might have said, arrivederci. All my life, I have been a confidence man. My wits against the mark. A fair division, a reasonable match. But in an era of plenty, I have fallen on evil times. With all my ready wit, my gift for gab, my astonishing acumen, where do I go from here?
6: Is this seat taken?
0: Oh, my profound apologies, madam. Let me move my suitcase and Bible.
6: I'm sorry to bother you, but it is crowded.
0: Oh, the fault is mine. Would you prefer to sit by the window?
6: Oh, no, thank you. I'm getting off very shortly. Did you lose your place?
0: No. Not at all. Wherever I was perusing, I can always find it.
6: Such a comfort, the Bible. You know it well.
0: Oh, I should hope so. It's my life.
6: Where were you reading?
0: Those wonderful words of St. Paul. There abideth these three, faith, hope, and charity.
6: My favorite. Are you a minister?
0: A missionary.
6: A missionary.
0: On a sad and difficult assignment.
6: May I ask what?
0: At the risk of boring you, may I inquire as to your name?
6: Sarah Summers. And yours?
0: Kendall, madam. Reb Harrison Kendall.
6: I just knew you were a reverend. Is there any way I can help?
0: Oh, I doubt it.
6: I don't mean to pry, but I'd like to know about an assignment.
0: I believe you would. You know, sometimes even those of us who minister must find relief ourselves in confession. It all started some 10 years ago when the Ely Mercenary Society I am proud to represent was faced with it.
6: And the rebel government burned out your whole mission and hospital.
0: Sadly, yes, Mrs. Summers. However, there is the one ray of hope. With a change in government, it can be re-established. But that will take funds.
6: You make me feel so guilty.
0: You?
6: Yes. My husband is retired. Our home is almost paid for. Look, I've just been to the bank and taken out our savings to make the last payment on our house, $1,000, all for us.
0: I'm sure that you deserve every bill in there.
6: Not one, at least. We have to think of others. Would you be embarrassed if I offered you $20 for your cause?
0: Oh, I couldn't accept that. That is, not I myself, but for the greater good.
6: Oh, gracious. This is my stop. I've got to put things away and gather my packages.
0: Allow me to help.
6: If you just hold my pocketbook while I get my shopping bag.
0: A pleasure, madam.
6: I'm getting off, driver. Hold it.
0: Are you sure you have everything?
6: Oh, yes, thanks. All my hopes go with you in your good fight. I wish I could have done more. Now I must rush. Goodbye, Reverend Kendall.
0: A nice old lady. The perfect mark. And I have some getaway money now. A $20 bill. My confidence resurges. I'm still able to soft song in spite of adversity. I've spent my life pitting my wits against the gullible. But one thing I have never done before. I have never stolen. I am a con man, bunco, or grifter, opportunist, but never a thief. By the window, in my hand where I have lifted it, I nestle against my thigh a wallet containing a lifetime savings. $1,000, less 20, freely given. I would have conned her out of it without a moment's hesitation. But to steal it directly? Can I do that? And if I could, can I get away with it?

0: In the men's room at Mary's Diner, I am a little desperate. My capital is larger than it's been in years, but time is very short. It can't be long till Mrs. Summers discovers her money is gone. And there's no way out of this town tonight. No train, no bus, no plane. Through the window, I can see it begin to rain. I can't even make it on foot now, but how do I make my getaway? Oh, there's the answer. Ferry Trucking Company. Big trailer job, one driver, plenty of room. What's that slogan print on the side say? Leave it to the good ferry to deliver. An abominable pun, but an excellent omen. I'm going to get away with it after all. One coffee black, if you please, and a slice of apple pie. Foul weather out, isn't it?
1: You can say that again, Mac.
0: Are you the driver with the interesting slogan?
1: No cracks about that, Mac, or you get a meat sandwich.
0: No offense, man.
1: Forget it. I just got a sore head tonight. I gotta make the coast by morning. I don't know how I'm gonna stay awake.
0: Could you use a companion?
1: You're looking for a hitch?
0: Well, there's no other transportation available.
1: You're in on one condition.
0: Name it.
1: You think you can talk for 8 hours straight?
0: Brother, you have picked the right man.
1: Okay. You bought a ride. You got 5 minutes to finish that coffee while I gas up and check the rig. And you're going to have to hold your hat. I got time to make up or we'll be rolling.
2: Here you are.
0: Oh, thank you, miss. You can cancel the pie. I won't have time for it. The die is cast, and I start my new career. From con man to thief in one easy movement. And how easy can it be to make this score? 5 minutes more, and I'll be awake clean. Except that there's just one thing wrong. My conscience troubles me. I have committed the unpardonable sin for the working crook. I have stepped out of my own specialty. Highly unprofessional. I have 20 honest dollars. Well, let us say 20 I don't need to be uneasy about. The other 980, they are a different matter. They will put me on the lam for the rest of my life. Are they worth jeopardizing my career for?
1: All right, Mac, ready to roll. Let's go.
0: Oh, I've changed my mind.
1: What?
0: Yes, you and the good ferry must go without me while I make a delivery of my own.

0: Yes? Why, it's Reverend Kendall. What are you doing here?
1: I'm here to throw myself on your mercy, Mrs. Summers.
0: Well, you can't do it in the rain. Come in, come in. Now, what do you mean, throw yourself on my mercy?
1: You don't know?
0: No, but you can explain as soon as you take off that wet coat and come warm up by the fire. How did you find me?
1: Oh, I looked up your address.
0: But I have no phone. We're not in the book.
1: Oh? Well, so I saw, but you are in the city directory.
0: Oh, of course. How clever of you. Now, you sit down and I'll get my husband. I want you to meet the sheriff.
1: The sheriff?
0: Retired, of course, but we still use the old title. I hope we can help you. What's wrong, Reverend?
1: You don't know there was a thief on the bus?
0: No.
1: Oh, yes.
0: Thank heavens I kept my purse safe. But you... Oh, poor Reverend Kendall, you were wrong.
1: Every cent I had. I've wired my church, of course. But I had to have an address for them to wire me money. And in a strange town, yours was the only place I could think of.
0: Well, you can stay here until your money comes. Now, just dry off and I'll get some tea.
1: A dear little old lady, naive and trusting. Her pocketbook right there on the table. Oh, Reb, this is your lucky day. Just take the wallet and return it. And just as a sop to fate, and in the memory of your own loving mother, go all the way. Return the extra 20. Suckers, jester or not, slip it into the wallet.
2: All right, mister. Just get your hands up over your head.
1: What?
2: Sheriff Summers. And I've got a gun in this desk.
1: But, my dear Sheriff...
2: Just raise your hands. That's better. Ever since Sarah told me about meeting you on the bus, I had a hunch you were up to no good. You weren't satisfied with 20, huh? You had to have it all.
1: My dear sir, believe me, you misunderstand.
2: Yes? In what church were you ordained?
1: Why, I never said that.
2: You called yourself Reverend.
1: A misunderstanding. You see, my first name is Reb. Short for Rebel. Reb with a B. Frequently there is a misunderstanding.
2: Not this time, brother. You're under arrest.
1: I thought you were retired.
2: I am. We'll call this a citizen's arrest. And don't think once we get to the police station, I can't make it stick.
3: Chow time, Grifter. I should have known you would end up a guest of the city.
1: Sergeant, you don't understand. I was only trying to return the money.
3: Sure you were. What do you take me for, a sucker?
1: Oh, no. After a lifetime of bilking them, I turned up the classic one. Who says honesty pays?
3: You ought to have given it a whirl just once.
1: I did. And look where it got me.
4: Hey, where have you been, Copperman?
5: Big accident on a turnpike. A truck jackknifed off the Devil's Elbow. Driver was killed.
4: Oh, yeah? Anyone else on that truck?
5: Nope. He was all alone. What's he doing here?
4: Oh, he tried to heist $1,000 from Sheriff Summers' wife. Some sucker play.
1: Oh, officer, would that have been a ferry truck that crashed?
5: You got it. One time, the good ferry didn't deliver.
1: It's all in the point of view. It was Mr. Barnum who said, there's one born every minute, and I'm happy to join the fraternity, or I wouldn't be alive.

Theater 5 has presented There's One Born Every Minute, written by Ian Martin, produced and directed by Warren Somerville. In the cast, Bernard Grant, Arthur Cole, Ralph Bell, Abby Lewis, Gilbert Mack, and John McGovern. Audio engineers Neil Pulse and Marty Folia. Sound technician Ed Blaney. Script editor Jack C. Wilson. Original music by Alexander Vlastotsenko. Orchestra under the direction of Glenn Osser. Executive producer for Theater 5, Mr. Lee Bowman. We invite your comments. Write to Theater 5, New York 23, New York. That's Theater 5, New York 23, New York.

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Hold it. 15 seconds from now, you'll see the picture he just took. See? With a Polaroid land camera, you get bright, sharp pictures in 15 seconds. Snap, pull, peel. It's that easy. Is there any better way to get pictures of the family?

the National Broadcasting Company invites you by transcription to join The Chase. There is always the hunter and the hunted, the pursuer and the pursued. It may be the voice of authority, or a race with death and destruction, the most relentless of the hunters. There are times when laughter is heard as counterpoint, and moments when sheer terror is the theme. But always there is the chase. And who joins the chase as remorselessly as the man with murder in his heart?

0: I record these events in my diary as they occurred, as a purge to my conscience, perhaps. But when it all began so many months ago, no man felt less beholden to his conscience than Gilbert Fox. It was on a grey November day in London that I decided to murder Frank Pickett. The name wasn't even known to me that morning as I awoke, bathed and dressed as usual, before leaving for my shop on Savile Row. But at 8:45, as I joined my wife Lavinia for breakfast in our flat, Frank Pickett became the one man on earth I hated and despised enough to kill. Good morning, Lavinia.
1: Good morning.
0: Breakfast ready? I'm a bit late today. I'm sorry you didn't wake me earlier.
1: Sit down, Gilbert. There's something I want to tell you.
0: Oh. Will you pour me some tea, please?
1: The tea can wait.
0: What's the matter with you, Lavinia? Are you ill?
1: No.
0: You look upset.
1: You'll find out why in just a moment if you let me speak.
0: What's wrong, my dear?
1: I'm leaving you.
0: You're what?
1: I'm leaving you. Going away. I'm getting a divorce.
0: Oh, this is no time of day for jokes, Lavinia.
1: I'm not joking. I mean every word I say. When you return from work this afternoon, I shall be gone.
0: But why? What have I done?
1: Nothing.
0: We've only been married 3 months, Lavinia. This is unbelievable. Incredible. It can't be true.
1: It is.
0: But I love you madly, Lavinia. You know that.
1: I've always known.
0: And you said once that you'd loved me.
1: Well, I was wrong.
0: Wrong?
1: Oh, I don't want to be melodramatic about this, and I'll try to be honest with you. When I married you, I thought this was what I wanted. A West End flat, a husband who adored me and who provided me with a fairly decent existence. But I was mistaken.
0: By you?
1: I want more than this, Gilbert. And most of all, I want romance. A love that... Oh, how can I explain? You'll never understand.
0: No, no. Please go on.
1: I'll make it brief and to the point. I've met another man. I'm crazy about him, and he's very rich. I'm going to marry him after I get my divorce from you.
0: I see.
1: You wouldn't contest the divorce, would you? I'd get it in America.
0: Then he's an American?
1: Yes.
0: What's his name?
1: Well, that's not important.
0: I want to know his name.
1: No, but you're hurting my arm.
0: When are you leaving?
1: In about an hour.
0: And I won't see you again?
1: No.
0: You still won't tell me who the man is?
1: Of course not.
0: Very well, Lavinia. Goodbye.
1: You're going?
0: I'm late for the shop, as it is.
1: I'll only take my personal things. Everything else is yours, Gilbert.
0: Everything else? What have I left? After you're gone.
1: Gilbert.
0: Goodbye, Lavinia. And good luck with your new romance. I'd always known, of course, that our love affair was one-sided. I loved my beautiful Lavinia with a passion that bordered on insanity. She was my life, my happiness, the very air I breathed. I had only dared to hope that she returned a small particle of that affection. And if she hadn't met this other man, I might have kept her with me forever. Oh, I knew I couldn't win her back, but I could do the next best thing to satisfy the sudden gnawing in my vitals. I could have the satisfaction of putting my rival in his grave. When I left our flat, I stepped outside and waited across the street. An hour later, Lavinia emerged, holding a suitcase, and hailed a cab. I waited until she stepped inside, hailed a second cab myself, and then followed her to the Strand Hotel. And I was only a few feet away from her when I heard her mention his name.
1: Mr. Frank Pickett, please. Will you tell him Mrs. Fawkes is waiting in the lobby?
0: For a moment, my blood rose, and my mouth grew dry and hot. Without thinking clearly, I turned and left the lobby. And then I hailed another cab. There was a shop I knew, a rather disreputable place in the shabbiest section of Soho. But according to rumor, a man might purchase a variety of things.
2: Help you, Governor?
0: Yes, if you will. I'm looking for a gun.
2: A gun, Governor?
0: A revolver, preferably a large caliber.
2: It's against the law to sell firearms, Chappie.
0: Well, I was sent here by a friend. He told me it was possible to buy almost anything from you.
2: Yes, I guess it is. Providing you've got the funds, so to speak.
0: I'll pay whatever you ask.
2: Off and out, Governor. Now, here's a beauty. Italian make. And guaranteed.
0: Guaranteed to what?
2: To please, Governor. I don't know what you've got in mind, and I don't want to hear about it. But if it's workmanship you're looking for, this Beretta's your job.
0: How much?
2: 50 quid.
0: 50?
2: With the ammo thrown in.
0: That's an outrageous price.
2: Then maybe you'd better buy your firearms from the police, Governor.
0: Wait, I'll take it. Here. It's just about all the money I own.
2: You're getting a bargain, Governor. No mistake about that. And happy hunting.
0: I returned immediately to Frank Pickett's hotel with a revolver heavy in my pocket. I had no plan in mind except to meet him face to face and blow the top of his skull clear off his rotten head.
3: Yes, sir?
0: What room is Mr. Frank Pickett in, please?
3: Mr. Pickett? Just a moment, sir. Mr. Pickett has just checked out.
0: He did? Where did he go?
3: He left no forwarding address.
0: But he must have...
3: I believe he took the boat train to Southampton. He's taking the Queen to New York.

The next train to Southampton was 2 hours later. And as I paced the station platform, my seething, unreasonable hatred was matched only by my sense of frustration at having missed him. But I vowed I'd find him. I swore I'd kill him if I had to chase him to the very ends of the earth. And it looked as if I'd be forced to do just that, because the Queen was sailing out of the harbor as I finally reached the wharf.

0: That was 5 years ago. And I lived those 5 years like a man sealed up in a cave. I worked. I ate. I slept mechanically. I did these things while I waited. Waited for the chance to soothe my wounded pride. And while I waited, my mind grew more and more cunning. I saw how foolish my first impulse had been, to meet him head on with a gun in my hand and a noose hanging over my head. There were other ways to skin this cat, and I studied them carefully. Miss?
1: Yes?
0: I'm looking for a book in the library, catalog. Perhaps you can help me.
1: What is the title, please?
0: The Most Famous Murder Trials in History.
1: Let me see. That would be under M for murder. Here we are. The catalog number is 37X6. You'll find it on the last shelf over there, in the corner.
0: Oh, thank you. I'll find it. I pored over books on the art of murder in all its phases. I made criminology my passion and homicide my avocation. I read and reread countless volumes on the mistakes that had been made by murderers in the past. Only one thing was still unsettled in my mind, and that was the weapon. And on the day I discovered that, my quarry returned to England. Miss?
1: Yes, sir?
0: I wish to renew this volume.
1: Just one moment, sir. The Use and Effects of Toxic Poison. Very well, sir. You can keep the book for another 2 weeks.
0: Thank you.
2: Hello, Lavinia, this is Frank. I'm at the library, yeah. Oh, there was some information I needed. Yeah, I signed the lease to the house.
1: Sir,
2: we can move in this week.
1: Your card.
0: Oh, yes.
2: Yes, Lavinia.
0: Thank you.
2: Yeah. I settled everything with the agent, too. It's the house you wanted. Number 17 Brighton Road. You can see it this afternoon if you like. Look, when you call the agent, just tell him you're Frank Pickett's wife.
0: He was at an open pay telephone. A big man with a rather handsome face. He must have been about 45. It was an incredible coincidence, and yet somehow I always knew it would happen. I'd been notified of our divorce almost 5 years before, and I'd received Lavinia's final note saying they intended to live in America for good. But I knew I'd get my chance. I was sure of it. And now Pickett had fallen right into my hands like an overripe plum. One week later, I appeared at 17 Brighton Road. It was a large house, ostentatious. He was evidently very rich. I watched the house from the outside for 3 full days, and late the fourth afternoon, my patience was rewarded. For the service door opened, and a housemaid stepped out, holding a poodle dog on a leash. I followed her across the street into a little park, where I saw her sit down on a bench and take out a cigarette. Now, I say, may I offer you a light?
1: Oh, and who may you be?
0: Charles Brooks is my name.
1: Never heard of you.
0: But I've been watching you.
1: You have?
0: Please, now, don't be alarmed. I live nearby, across the street. I've seen you come and go from the big brown house over there, and, I've been anxious to know just who you are. You know, I think you're the most beautiful girl I've ever seen in this...
1: You're a queer one, you are.
0: Please, may I sit down?
1: Have a seat, Mr. Brooks. My name's Eliza.
0: She was stupid and vain, and she suited my plans to perfection. I was careful when I met her, knowing that Lavinia could recognize me. But within a week, I knew as much about Pickett's daily routine as he knew himself. And I was finding Eliza a very helpful, if innocent, accomplice.
1: I can spend the rest of the afternoon with you, Charlie. The missus is going away.
0: Is she? Where?
1: She's taking 2 weeks in Paris to do some shopping. She's the lucky one, all right. Married to a man with £1,000,000. Some women are just born with a silver spoon.
0: When is Mrs. Pickett leaving, Liza?
1: She's gone already, and a good thing, too. There was an awful row inside the house this afternoon. The master gave Edward the sack.
0: Edward? You mean Mr. Pickett's valet?
1: Yes. He's been taking one nip too many from the master's liquor closet. I'm glad he's gone.
0: Mr. Pickett employed anyone yet to take his place, Eliza?
1: Not that I know of.
0: Then will you put in a good word for me?
1: You?
0: Yes, I'd like the job.
1: But you told me you were a clerk, not a gentleman's gentleman, Charlie.
0: I can do both, Eliza. And besides, I'll be closer to you.
1: Is that why you want the job, Charlie?
0: Of course.
1: You're sweet, lovey. All right. I'll put in a word for you as soon as I go back. I'll tell Mr. Pickett you're my cousin. He likes me, I think. And it ought to clinch it for you, Charlie.
0: You have no idea how much this means to me. Thank you. From the bottom of my heart. The next day, Eliza informed me that Pickett would grant me an interview. At last, I stood before him in his ornate drawing room, face to face with the one man I despise most in all this world. My fingers itched to grasp his throat, and it was only with a desperate effort that I prevented myself from squeezing the life out of him then and there.
2: Oh, yes. Your name, Brooks?
0: Yes, sir.
2: Yes. Liza told me you were looking for a position as a valet.
0: I am, sir. I've been a gentleman's gentleman for the past 10 years.
2: Mm-hmm.
0: And I can say, sir, in all modesty, that my references are more than satisfactory.
2: Ah? Well, what are they?
0: I have written references in my quarters, Mr. Pickett, from the Earl of Holstead, for whom I worked during the war.
2: Oh, that's so.
0: And before that time, I was employed by the Duke of Sandrews and the Marquis.
2: Okay, well, that's all right. I'm convinced. What salary do you want, hmm?
0: What salary do you offer, Mr. Pickett?
2: Well, I'll give you $45. That's £15 a week. Is that all right? You're bored, of course.
0: That is eminently satisfactory, Mr. Pickett. When shall I start, sir?
2: Now.
0: Now. He said it so casually. And yet, if he knew, he was like a man who was inaugurating his own last rites. I had 2 weeks before Lavinia was to return. 2 weeks before I could be recognized. But I was certain that Mr. Frank Pickett, Esquire, would never live to see the end of those 2 weeks. My plan was simple. In my years of research, I had discovered a toxic poison which was completely soluble in any liquid, and it was also tasteless. Moreover, its effect was rapid. And in any medical examination that did not involve a complete post-mortem, the primary cause of death appeared to be acute heart failure. My only problem would be to get it into his food in some way. And there was always my stupid, ostrich-faced Eliza to unwittingly help me on that score. Evening, Eliza.
1: Oh, it's you, Charlie.
0: Is the master eating upstairs tonight?
1: He's not feeling too well, and I'm taking this tray of food up to him. Now, out of my way, if you please. I'm in a hurry.
0: No, Eliza, that's not very nice.
1: Isn't it?
0: Well, why are you being so short with me?
1: Why? You're asking why? After the way you've been treating me? Since you got this job, you've been avoiding me like the plague. And I've got me pride, I'll have you know.
0: Now, put down that tray. I want to talk to you.
1: The master's waiting.
0: Eliza, put it down.
1: Well?
0: Now then, look at me.
1: I won't.
0: Come along now. Turn that pretty face of yours and look into my eyes.
1: Oh, Charlie. When you kissed me like that, Charlie, I could almost die.
0: My dear, so could I.
1: All right. Now, out of my way. The master's waiting for his dinner.
0: Oh, yes, sir. Bring it up to him, Eliza. And be careful with the tray. Don't drop it. It was while I kissed her that I managed to plant the poison, a soft white powder. And as I shook it over a small hamburger patty on one of the plates, I kept Eliza's mouth pressed to mine and her eyes averted. She returned about 5 minutes later, and her tray was empty. Everything all right, Eliza?
1: How do you mean, Charlie?
0: Is the master's appetite up snuff?
1: He's as hungry as an horse, he is. And he was grumpy with me, too, because I brought up his tray a little late. But now I've got more time for you, Charlie.
0: I suppose I help you with those dishes.
1: Why, Charlie, how nice of you. It'll be just like, just as if we were in our own home, won't it? Our own little love nest, so to speak.
0: Yes.
1: I'll wash and you dry, Charlie.
0: Right, huh?
1: You know, Charlie, some people have more cheek, especially Americans.
3: Oh, I'd say they're rather nice people on the whole, once you get to know them.
1: Well, this one's as spoiled as they come, I can tell you that.
3: Oh, why?
1: Well, take that hamburger, for instance.
3: The one you brought up to him tonight?
1: Imagine him having that sent up, with the meat being so short here and rationed and all.
3: Well, if Mr. Pickett enjoys a bit of hamburger now and then, you can't deny him.
1: If he enjoyed it, I wouldn't talk.
3: What do you mean?
1: That hamburger I just brought up was for Mrs. Pickett's poodle dog. Charlie, you dropped a plate.
3: Excuse me, Eliza. I'll be back in just a moment. There's something important I just remembered. Upstairs. I raced up the staircase three at a time, with my heart beating like a trip hammer and my head in a whirl. His dog. If his dog took that poison, he'd keel over inside of 3 minutes. And the investigation would destroy any further chance I had to get at Pickett. As I reached the door, I had to command all my self-control to restrain myself from bursting in without knocking. But I pulled myself together at the last moment and kept my head.
4: Come in.
3: Excuse me, sir, but I wanted to know if there was anything you wished before you retired.
4: No. No, nothing, thank you.
3: Is the dinner satisfactory?
4: Good enough.
2: What are you looking for?
3: Sir?
2: Why are you looking around the room in that silly way?
3: Well, I missed your poodle, sir. I was wondering if...
2: Oh, he'll be around as soon as he gets hungry. That hamburger steak on the floor is for him.
3: Yes, I see it, sir. And I see it hasn't been touched.
2: Yeah, hamburger for a dog. If I had my way... What are you doing?
3: I'll find the poodle and give this to him, Mr. Pickett.
2: Don't bother.
3: Oh, don't bother at all, sir.
2: Well... What makes you so concerned about that ridiculous hound, Brooke?
3: Well, sir, I've always had a soft spot for animals, and I rather like him, if I may say so, sir.
2: Well, there's no accounting for taste, is there? All right, feed him if you want it. It's all right with me.
3: My luck stayed with me, and as I dumped the poison mess into the garbage, I breathed a sigh of relief. But now I had to wait for another opportunity to put an end to Pickett's career. And once again it came to me, through Eliza's innocent help. A package was delivered on the following day from a confectioner's downtown. It was a chocolate assortment, and as I unwrapped the package, I realized that my second chance had come.
1: What are you doing, Charlie?
3: Oh, I'm just unwrapping this package. It arrived a few minutes ago.
1: Oh, chocolate.
3: Yes.
1: He's got a sweet tooth, that one.
3: The chocolates are for Mr. Pickett?
1: Naturally.
3: I thought they might have been for his wife.
1: He likes to eat candy when he reads in bed, just before he turns in for the night. Oh, I do too, but I've got to keep an eye on this figure.
3: And a lovely figure it is, Eliza.
1: You think so?
3: Decidedly.
1: You certainly talk like a toff, you do. But I like it, Charlie. You sound like a real gentleman.
3: What shall we do with these chocolates, Liza?
1: I'd like to sink my teeth in them, that's what. But the best thing to do is to leave them on the night table next to his bed.
3: Well, I'll put them there myself. Is he coming home for dinner this evening?
1: No, he's dining out, he said. But I expect he'll be back pretty early. The mistress is coming home.
3: She is? When?
1: This evening.
3: How do you know?
1: She phoned this afternoon while you were gone. I heard him speak to her. She got tired of Paris, I guess. She'll be back by 9, she said.
3: 9? And it's 7 now. Lavinia. Lavinia was coming back. There was no time for delicacies like poisoned chocolates now. I had to act, and to act fast. I stepped over to the liquor closet and opened the bar. The highball glasses caught my eye. So I slipped a heavy dose of the poison powder into the nearest glass and then closed the bar. And then I waited as the minutes ticked by for Frank Pickett to return and drink a toast to his own demise. Good evening, Mr. Pickett.
2: Ah, good evening, Brooks.
3: Your coat, sir.
2: Yeah.
3: Would you like a drink, sir?
2: No, I don't think so, thanks.
3: Whiskey and soda, perhaps, sir?
2: No, I don't... Well, all right, yeah, I think I could use one. I'll make it myself.
3: Well, allow me, sir. Say when, sir.
2: Well, that's enough.
3: Very good, sir.
5: Oh, look, that must be Mrs. Pickett. Answer the door for us, will you?
3: The door, sir?
5: Yeah. Why are you standing there like an idiot? Let my wife in.
3: Of course, Mr. Pickett. I stepped into the vestibule, my hands as cold as ice. Once Lavinia caught sight of me, the game was over. I placed my hand on the knob, turned it, and quickly stepped behind the door, out of sight as it opened. She marched in without giving me a single glance and went straight for the drawing room. But my Lavinia, my beautiful Lavinia, had completely changed.
6: Well, I'm back. Say something.
2: Yes, well, what do you want me to say?
6: Nothing. All you've ever said as long as I've known you.
2: You, been drinking again.
6: Well, what of it? You want a divorce because of that? You wanted a divorce for a long, long time, haven't you? Well, try and get it, my precious American prize. Just try and get it.
2: Lavinia, you know how unreasonable you can get when you're drinking.
6: Oh, shut up. Tired of hearing that same old lie.
2: All right.
6: You don't like the way I drink, divorce me. Well, first you'll settle $1,000,000 on me, loving spouse. $1,000,000 and not a farthing less. Oh, sleepy. Going to bed.
0: As I looked at her and listened, something happened to me. I discovered I didn't hate Pickett any longer. I even started to feel sorry for him. And then I felt a sort of exaltation. I found myself indebted to Pickett for taking her off my hands. And then suddenly I remembered the highball I'd given him. The poison drink. And I rushed into the room just as he was raising it to his lips. Mr. Pickett!
2: You fool, are you crazy? You knocked that glass right out of my hand.
0: I'm sorry, sir. I don't think I'm a very efficient gentleman's gentleman after all, and perhaps I'd better tender my resignation.
2: Oh, you're just as crazy as my wife. Whole darn world's crazy. It's all out of kilter. And I gotta put up with it all.
0: I'm sorry, sir. At one time, I thought that only I was unlucky. But now I see how better off I really am.
2: What are you talking about?
0: Nothing, sir. Nothing of importance anymore. I think I'll pack my things and leave, Mr. Pickett. But first, let me mix you another whiskey and soda. One that I'm most certain you'll enjoy, sir. Much more than you would have. The last one.

0: animal world, there is the hunter and the hunted, hound and fox, hawk and sparrow, cat and mouse. We in the topmost species have also joined the hunt. But who is to judge precisely which of us are hounds or foxes as we enter the chase? The Chase was created and written for the National Broadcasting Company by Lawrence Cleve. Featured in today's cast was Ivor Francis, with Kathleen Cordell, June Peel, Scott Cotsworth, and John Stanley. The Chase is directed and transcribed by Fred Way. Fred Collins speaking. Next week, greed and ambition become the driving forces when the sound of murder is heard on The Chase.
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6: Will you have a polo, dear Liza, dear Liza? 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
7: How very kind of you, dear Henry. 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
6: But you take me old tube.
7: Because they happen to be my tube of polo, dear Henry. 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

0: When the Zero Hour presents a shortage story. You don't want to miss this one. It's a gas. Hi, I'm Jackie Cooper. Remember how it was a while ago trying to get gasoline? Listen.
1: Honey, we can't stop at my daddy's place. I haven't even written to him in 5 years.
0: We've been married that long? Seems like 10.
1: Just shut up, Dick. It was your bright idea that got us out here in the first place. Ow! Oh, I'm sorry, honey. I love you. I'll do anything for you.
0: Just be sure the old man doesn't talk you out of it. I'll be here as Dirty Dick Siri when the Zero Hour presents a shortage story. Tune in, won't you? This is Jackie Cooper inviting you to listen for me on the Zero Hour presentation entitled The House Call. It's an abnormally good show. Tune in, won't you? Hi, this is Jackie Cooper. I'll be right here as Dr. Edward Goodley when the Zero Hour presents The House Call. Dig this.
2: What's that? Do you hear that?
0: It's coming from over there. Look.
2: Well, who's he? What do you know? It's a stone forest. Look at the size of that cemetery.
0: That's what I was afraid of.
2: What's that?
0: That man. He's digging a grave. That's The House Call, right here on the Zero Hour. I'm Jackie Cooper. On our next Zero Hour, I play an FBI agent who leads a chase through a night fog in which a killer lurks. The story is Escape to Nowhere. Tune in. In the darkness, danger lurks aboard a fog-bound barge.
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0: An FBI man stalks the killer. My name's Jackie Cooper, and I have the role of the FBI agent. Be sure to listen to this chilling story, Escape to Nowhere, the next Zero Hour drama to be broadcast on this station. This is Jackie Cooper. In the next Zero Hour, I play a gent whose perception of the larceny in his fellow man is tested to the limit. Join me for Fair's Fair, you know. This is Jackie Cooper. In the next Zero Hour, I play Gavin McAllister, a man with many friends.
1: Daryl, I think Kurt's coming too.
4: Well, my sweet, whack him again. Then get the money transferred to the bag your friend so neatly left us.
1: Daryl, are you sure no one will suspect?
4: I told you, they'll never know. They'll never find Gavin's body, and even if they do, it'll look like his chute didn't open.
0: With friends like that, who needs enemies? Be sure to join us for Fair's Fair, you know.
5: Now, that's the end of the promo cluster. As you noted, we transmitted only 8 promos for the first 4 days of next week, and we'll repeat that instruction that we gave you before the feed. The first 2 were for the shortage story to be aired this coming Monday, May 6th. The next 2 for the house call will be the episode aired on Thursday, May 9th. The next 2 are for Escape to Nowhere, which will be aired on Tuesday, May 7th. And the last 2, for Fair's Fair, you know, will be aired on Wednesday, May 8th. Yesterday, we fed you 2 other promos for an episode entitled The Violation. Do not use those. That episode will not be aired next week. We will have to tell you what will replace The Violation for Friday, May 10th, on a conference call the beginning of the week. Well, that's the closed-circuit conference call for Friday, May 3rd.
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2: I remember growing up, but most of all, I remember Mama. The day I graduated from high school, her eyes looked bright and glad and misty all at the same time. Oh, yes, I remember Mama. I remember how she cried the day my first child was born, and the love just shone in her eyes. This Sunday is Mother's Day. Remember with a Hallmark card when you care enough to send the very best.
3: In this era of grand crisis, to be extravagant is to be the fool. The words compromise and moderation have taken on larger meanings. But there is one way of the world that remains untouched by all the sound and fury. That would be murder. Today, our story examines the odd circumstances that surround the fate of a common man. Walt Carter, age 55, owner-operator of the only service station on a 50-mile strip of highway along the great southwestern Nevada desert. We call it a shortage story.
4: Hey, Walt, the truck's here.
5: Tell him to start pumping, Jimmy. I'll be right there.
4: Okay.
5: So I leave all of my worldly possessions to my daughter, Patricia Carter Siri, except for the station and the motel, which go to my loyal friend, Jimmy Day, signed Walter Carter, March 13, 1974.
6: That's that.
5: Howdy, Walt. Hot enough for you, Scott? You want a soda or a beer or something?
6: No, thanks. Listen, I gotta be going.
5: Hey, you can't go before you leave me my gas.
6: I already have.
5: Impossible, you just got here.
6: Oh, Jimmy's locking up the storage tank now. Look, I'm sorry, Walt, 50 gallons is all I can leave you.
5: 50 gallons? That wouldn't last me but a few days, even with so few cars coming through here.
6: Oh, I know, but I got my orders.
5: Look, if this keeps up, I'll lose the station. The motel's dying as it is. I gotta have more gas.
6: If there was anything I could do for you, I'd do it, but I can't. Now, come on, please, just sign the receipt.
5: Better than nothing, I guess.
6: Things will get better, Walt. Pretty soon people will be driving everywhere again, and tourists will be staying overnight. You see, it'll all work itself out.
5: I hope you're right. You sure you won't have that beer?
6: No, can't today. I'll be back in 2 weeks.
5: Two weeks? Hey, Scott! Scott!
6: I'll see you, Walt. Bye, Jimmy.
4: Hey, Walt, you know we're running low on soda. Walt?
5: Jimmy, I want you to go to town and mail a letter for me.
7: Honey, we can't stop at my daddy's place. It wouldn't be right.
8: You're his baby girl, aren't you?
7: But I haven't even written to him in 5 years.
8: We've been married that long? Seems like 10.
7: Just shut up, Dick. Look, it was your bright idea that got us out here in the first place. You had to gamble
8: away. Don't bite it off!
7: Now, don't talk to me like that.
8: You want more?
7: I'm sorry, honey. I love you. I'll do anything for you. Anything.
8: Just be sure the old man doesn't talk you out of it.
9: Hey, where is everyone? Oh, wow. Just look at the place. It's really gone to pot since I left.
8: Go on, get out. They better see you first. We don't want them to have a heart attack.
5: Here I went. Patty! Is that you?
7: Patty. Oh, Daddy, I missed you so much.
5: Oh, baby, let me look at you. Hey, what happened to your lip? It's swollen.
9: I bumped it on a desk in our hotel room in Vegas. I was drunk, you know.
5: Our hotel room?
9: Dick's and mine.
5: Oh, I was hoping you'd left that bum by now.
9: Don't start in on me right away.
5: Oh, now, Patty.
9: We need some gas and a place to stay overnight, okay?
5: Well, you can have any room you like. They're all vacant, but gas or something else.
10: Hey, Pop, what's holding you up? There's a film station, isn't it? Fill her up.
5: Well, he's still a charmer, isn't he?
7: Oh, lay off him, will you? He's my husband.
5: Yeah, I know.
7: Now, be nice to him. At least try. Dick's mellowed.
5: Well, seeing your family, I guess I can fill your tank. Now, I can't do it for just anyone. We ain't got but 50 gallons.
7: Thank you, Daddy. I knew you'd be glad to see me.
4: Oh, that was mighty fine beefsteak, Walt. Mighty fine.
7: Yeah, you didn't have to go to all that trouble, Daddy.
5: No trouble. We've been keeping those steaks in the freezer for an occasion. And I'd call this family reunion one.
7: Well, I'm just happy that you're happy.
11: Now, let me help you with those, dear.
7: Well, thank you, sweetheart.
11: You didn't talk to him yet.
7: I will. Give me a chance.
11: Do it now. I asked Jimmy to give me a hand in here. I never washed a dish in my life.
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5: How'd it go?
7: I asked you, where have you been? Ow!
5: I drove to town to get us a bottle to celebrate with. There's your answer. Now tell me, how did it go?
7: Well, not so good. He doesn't have much cash on hand, and I know he wouldn't give it to us anyway.
5: What about the other thing?
7: Insurance?
5: Yes, the insurance.
7: Well, he's got one more premium to pay. It's due next week.
5: That's not too bad. We can stick around if I can stomach his attitude that long.
7: No, we can't.
5: Why not?
7: He knows we're broke. We have to leave tomorrow.
5: Why, that dirty...
7: Shut up!
5: Hey, you slapped me. You know what that means.
7: No, Dick, please. They'll hear...
5: Patty, are you telling me the truth? Now, Dick didn't hit you, did he?
7: I told you I fell in the bathtub.
5: Yeah, I know what you told me.
7: First you kick us out, then you call me a liar.
10: Damn it!
7: What's the matter, honey? Won't it start?
5: Jimmy, see what you can do.
4: Okay, Walt.
7: I just can't wait for us to leave.
5: You can stay, he goes.
7: If Dick goes, I go with him.
5: That's right, Pop. She's my little girl now. Dick Seary, if I were 20 years younger,
4: I would
5: do nothing.
4: It's a starter, Walt.
5: Oh, hell. Looks like we both stay.
4: I can probably get a rebuild in town. I gotta go in anyway to pick up a case of soda.
5: Mail this letter while you're there, will you?
4: Have we got enough gas in the tanks for me to fill up the truck?
5: How much we pumped today?
4: About 25 gallons.
5: I don't know. We'll have to shut down till Scott comes again.
4: Well, I'll take half a tank and see what I can get in town.
5: Now, Jimmy, don't forget to mail that letter for the insurance.
4: All right.
7: Dickie, I'm scared. What if we're caught?
11: Who's going to catch us? Jimmy's staying in town, and the old man's been asleep for hours.
7: Won't there be an explosion?
11: Don't be stupid. That's what the old man's been crying about. The only gas around here is in this can. We'll just have a nice little fire. He gets the insurance money, and his loving daughter gets her share of the payoff. If the insurance people ask where we were, I got friends in Reno who'll say we were there. We did leave this place 2 days ago.
7: I love you, Dickie. Tell me you love me.
11: I love you. Now get ready. start the car. Oh, let's stay and watch. I love a good fire.
7: Well, can't we go? It makes me sad. This used to be my home.
11: Hey, there's a car coming. It's pulling off the highway. Let's beat it. Keep the lights off. Step on it.
7: You think he saw it?
11: Just drive. We can maybe get...
7: Why didn't you let me go back? Why? Oh, God, he's dead.
11: Shut up. I'm trying to think.
7: Daddy's dead. Oh, God, we killed him. Oh, God.
11: There was nothing we could have done. The story in the paper says he was killed in the explosion.
7: You said there wasn't going to be any explosion. You lied.
11: Get off my back. It shouldn't have blown up.
7: Well, let's go back. Give ourselves up. We can explain.
11: Explain what? That we only started the fire to collect the insurance money? Get something through that stupid head of yours. The police are looking for us, and they ain't interested in finding a couple of firebugs. We're wanted for murder.

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0: Wayne.
1: Hold it right there, Dick.
0: Wayne? What are you doing with that shotgun?
1: Been reading the papers. You people are wanted by the law, and so am I. How do I know they didn't follow you here, and how do I know you didn't make a deal with them?
0: Wayne, I wouldn't do that. You know me.
1: Now get that car out of sight. Meet me inside the house.
0: And that's the way it really happened. I swear it.
1: Funny, that's not the way I heard it over the radio.
0: What did they say?
1: They had a taped interview with a witness, Jimmy something, Jimmy Day.
0: What did he say?
1: That you planned the whole thing? Said he overheard you talking about blowing up the gas station and the old man with it.
2: That's a lie. We never said that.
1: Well, too bad you were seen. They opened the old man's will today. Looks like you got aced out of some bucks.
0: How can that be? The old crock was broke.
2: We never said anything about killing Daddy. Never.
1: Yeah, well, it seems one of the big oil companies wanted to buy that land.
0: What?
1: Well, hell, he was sitting on top of a whole field of raw crude.
2: Daddy never said anything about that.
1: The will says that Jimmy gets the motel and the station, or what's left of them. Looks like he gets it all now.
0: The hell he does.
1: Well, you can't stop him.
0: Oh, no? You still running hot cars?
1: Hey, you're not thinking about going back there, are you?
0: I'm not thinking. I'm going.
2: First you say we run, then we come back in a stolen car. We'll be caught for sure.
0: Shut up.
2: No, I can't take this anymore.
0: All right, get out.
2: You don't mean that.
0: I'm waiting. Go on, walk. See how far you get.
2: Oh, Dick, I'm sorry. I was only kidding.
0: Well, I'm not.
2: Well, no, Dick. No!
3: Uh-oh, we got company. Could be the cops. Over behind where the motel was. Hurry! Sorry, we're closed. There's a station in town that... You!
4: Hiya, Jimmy.
3: Well, how did you... Well, where... Well,
4: you ask a lot of questions for a guy with all the answers.
3: Hey, now, wait a minute.
4: Shut up. You're a mind reader. You must know this gun is loaded.
3: Oh, now, Dick, take it easy.
4: Why did you lie, Jimmy? You had a good thing going. The motel and the station would have been yours. But you had to get greedy.
3: No, wait.
4: I'm not going to shoot you, Jimmy. I just want you to stand between me and your partner. Just in case he's pointing a gun this way. That's it. Now, hold it right there. Now, I got a few questions, and you're going to give me some answers. You see? Because I got nothing to lose. You got all that oil company's money to think about.
3: Well, Walt didn't know about the bid from the oil company. He just got the rotten end of the deal.
4: But you knew. You were the mail boy. Always taking letters into town. I never saw you bring any back.
3: But I didn't kill him. I didn't have any reason to.
4: What were you doing out here that night, Jimmy? You didn't come to warn the old man like you told the police. You had no idea we were even around. All of that talk about hearing us planning to kill him was a lie, wasn't it? Wasn't it?
3: Yes.
4: And you better tell me now the real reason for you showing up. You got 5 seconds.
5: We were going to transfer the gas, that's all.
4: What gas?
5: In the storage tank. When I saw the fire, I tried to wake up Walt, but it was too late.
4: You knew it was going to blow, so you didn't get too close. I wondered why you didn't go up with it. You mean the old man knew there was gas here all the time?
5: No, nobody knew.
4: You knew?
5: Yes.
4: And who else? Stand up straight. I wouldn't want to get hit by a stray bullet. You can come out now, friend.
3: Scott, don't shoot!
5: We were storing the gas here and selling it on the black market. I didn't want Walt to die. He was my friend.
4: You just killed your partner, friend.
6: I'll kill you, too.
4: Hold on. Maybe we can make a deal.
6: No deal. No one suspects me. With you out of the way, no one ever will.
4: What happened here?
7: Oh, well, there's your killer. I think I got him. He went nuts, I guess. He just started shooting. Shot Jimmy in the back. He's over there, too.
4: Mm.
8: You wouldn't mind coming down to headquarters and filling out a few forms. Legal procedure, you know.
7: Oh, yeah, sure, I understand.
2: I love you.
8: I don't see why we can't do it right here. Just a couple of questions. Your name?
7: Scott Garver.
8: Age?
7: 44.
8: Occupation?
7: I drive a fuel rig.
8: Employer?
7: I work for the oil company.
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1: Agent Z, we have been called to this country by certain intelligence officials who are old friends of mine. As you know, internal troubles here have been slowing up the defense program now being pushed in all quarters. One unscrupulous leader is suspected. He is known to be in contact with certain enemy leaders and has been under constant observation. We now have reason to believe this man is expecting a visitor who may cause more trouble here. Study these records. Keep me informed of the steps you take.

0: The brochure which K7 gave to Agent Z contained all but one fact. The expected visitor had already arrived in the country and was at that very moment closeted with the suspected leader in a small cottage near the outskirts of the city.
1: I arrived this morning. One of my men had previously rented this cottage. Well, I'm here.
2: I did not expect you for 2 days.
1: We believe it is time to strike. Now, don't misunderstand. You have done excellent work. The bombings of railroad stations and other public buildings have disturbed your people and upset your diplomats. Now we will deliver one masterstroke.
2: As you say, the time is ripe. You have plans?
1: Yes. No more wasting time on railroad stations. We will dynamite the government buildings. Strike direct.
2: It would be impossible. They are guarded.
1: Nothing's impossible. Here are reports from men who work for us. The cabinet meets often at night. The visitors' galleries are open to the public. It would be very easy to leave a powerful bomb in a briefcase.
2: If I went near the government buildings while the cabinet was in session, the Secret Service men would follow me.
1: But they do not know me.
2: You are willing to take the chance?
1: From now on, you are not to be connected with any suspicious actions. You are not to take chances. I am here to do that. Let the intelligence men follow you. We want you to appear innocent and to be ready to make your demands when we are ready.
2: Ah, I see. It is a good plan. How soon?
1: Perhaps within the next 2 or 3 days. Perhaps later. We will wait until circumstances play into our hands. Then we will strike.

0: The plot was laid. When the two men finished their conference, the leader left, unaware of the fact that when he stepped into the street, a Secret Service man again took up the job of trailing him. That night, Agent Z received a complete report on his movements throughout the day. He went over them with Pat.
1: Well, there doesn't seem to be much here, Pat. I've studied reports on Gurning's movements during the last month. Today has been little different than the other days.
2: Then there's not much to go on.
1: No, not much. But there is something. I said there was a little difference between his movements today and on other days. But there was one difference. He visited a small cottage on the outskirts of the city early this morning.
2: I noticed that, Z.
1: I want you to drive out there, Pat. I've got to meet K-7 or I'd go myself. Take a good look around. See what you can find out.
2: All right.
1: I'll meet you back here later.

0: short time later, the spy, Pontarin, again talked with the leader who plotted against the country. The time was shortly after nightfall.
1: Beginning when I talked with you here this morning, I thought it would be several days before I would act. However, my plans have been changed. I'm going to strike tonight.
2: So soon?
1: There's no point in waiting. It is better to act before it is known that I am in the country. That is one reason. The other is that circumstances have played into our hands. The cabinet meets tonight.
2: You are going to...
1: The briefcase you see on the table is a carefully constructed bomb. It is powerful enough to completely wreck the building in which the cabinet meets. Tonight, I take it with me. It will be left beneath one of the seats in the visitor's gallery. 10 minutes later? Well, the diplomats who have been responsible for rearming this country will be dead.
2: And what will happen after that?
1: You will make your demands. You will set up an independent state under the control of my country. Our leader will go ahead with his plans on the continent. He will rule Europe without opposition.
2: Who is that?
1: One of my men, probably. You're nervous, my friend. Come in.
3: A car has stopped on the road.
1: Well, what of it?
3: A woman got out. She walked by the house slowly twice. Now she is watching from across the street.
1: So. Turn off the light.
2: Someone has discovered us.
1: Turn off the light, I said. Now I will go out without being seen. As soon as the door is closed, turn the light on again. All right. Now show me where she is.
3: There. Behind the bushes. You can see her head.
1: Circle around behind her. I will go to the left. We will seize her.

0: Don't try to move.
1: What are you doing?
0: Holding a gun against you.
1: Oh.
0: Keep your hands where I can see them. Walk into the house.
1: Who are you?
0: That is a question I want you to answer. Start walking. I'll take care of her, Sergei. Go down the road and get her car. Drive it around behind the house.
2: I'll get it.
0: As soon as you have put it out of sight, come back here and wait. Now, mademoiselle, here's the door. Please step in.
3: Who is she? Why have you brought her here?
0: Because she was spying on us. Sit down in that chair, mademoiselle.
3: What are you going to do with her?
0: Keep her here until I return, Gurney. The cabinet is already in session. I haven't time to question her now. Later, we will dispose of her. She must not live to talk.

0: A short time later, Agent Z and Secret Agent K7 stepped into the visitors' gallery. It was nearly time for the cabinet meeting to start.
1: The cabinet meeting is late getting underway tonight. I thought you might enjoy seeing it in session.
2: Yes, I've never had the opportunity before. Here are two seats. Shall we take them?
1: Yes. Not many people here. By the way, did you make any progress today?
2: Yes, a little. I've been checking the records of the men our suspect associates with. They're an unsavory crew. I don't think there's any doubt they're behind the bombings that have caused so much trouble.
1: Go on.
2: Well, as I was saying, I believe... K7, you see that man coming from the other side?
1: Rolf Ponturn.
2: Yes, he came in a minute ago. He had a bulging briefcase with him. He left it in one of the seats on the other side and is leaving. He's seen us. I'm going to stop him. Just a minute, Ponturn. I want to talk to you.
1: I don't think you need an introduction to me, Ponturn.
3: K7, get out of my way.
1: If you move...
3: Let go!
2: He was reaching for his gun. I hit him over the head with the butt of mine.
1: Agent Z, get that briefcase. Hurry.
2: Yes, sir. Here it is. It's heavy.
1: Open it.
2: Wait. It's not locked. Hey, it's a bomb.
1: Rip those wires out.
2: Good Lord. 3 minutes more and it would have been too late. Here's the clock mechanism.
4: K7, I followed this man here.
1: What do you know about him, L6?
4: He was with the man we suspect at the cottage near the outskirts of the city. An hour ago, they seized Miss Norwood. What? Ponturn came here.
2: You say Miss Norwood has been seized?
4: She's held at the cottage.
1: Go after her, Agent Z. I'll take care of things here. I think we can say this case is closed.

0: Pigeon Z reporting to K7. Miss Norwood was found unharmed. She was being held prisoner by the leader whom you suspected. There is enough evidence against him to convict. We have also seized four members of Pontern's ring and the names of all who were in the plot. They are being rounded up tonight.
1: Within recent months, there have been many plots against the European democracies, and none have been more desperate than the one to blow up the government buildings of one great empire. I will tell you of some of the other plots and counterplots in future programs. Listen for my next story. This is K7 speaking.

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1: Strange Wills. Stories of strange wills made by strange people, starring the distinguished Hollywood actor Warren William, and featuring Marvin Miller and Lorraine Tuttle with Howard Culver, and the original music of Del Castillo. I devise and bequeath to my heirs the seven deadly sins: despair, anger, jealousy, revenge, lust, envy, and hate. And here is Warren William.
2: These are the stories of strange wills gathered from probate courts the world over. Many of them, written on deathbeds or under highly emotional circumstances, clearly show that the writers of the wills use this last chance of self-expression to vindicate within their own hearts the flagrant sins of omission and remission made during their lifetimes. Names, places, and time have all been changed in order that no reflection may fall on any person or persons living or dead. From the dusty vaults of the probate court, we bring you documentary proof of the old adage that man is the strangest of all creatures. You'll presently see what I mean. But first, I'd like to have you listen to a few words from your announcer.

0: And now back to Warren William as John Francis O'Connell in Black Interlude.
1: Of all the sins that live within the human heart, none is so deadly, so lasting as hate. Unchecked, it bears the bitter fruit of mental and spiritual annihilation, nor does it always end with death. Its vibrations reach out of the grave like the tentacles of an octopus in a last effort to win the final victory of a bitter revenge. Why did Francis X. Blair hate his only son, Paul, with a hatred as intense and boundless as the elements? The reason is as old as Eve. Francis X. Blair, rich, handsome, and a widower, and his son, Paul, were both in love with the same girl. Francis X. Blair had been my client for nearly 10 years. He was dominant, relentless, and headstrong. The kind of a man who took what he wanted, no matter what the hurt. Paul was like his dead mother, shy and sensitive. His talents ran to the literary. How he ever managed to take the lovely and beautiful Phyllis Lamar away from his father, I'll never know. But insiders told me that it was just a case of love at first sight. Everyone who knew about it was anxiously waiting to hear whom her final choice would be, father or son. And then one cold November night, Francis X. Blair invited me over to his penthouse apartment to discuss his will. I knew that something extraordinary was about to happen.
2: Telling me to be a good loser, John, may be the conventional thing to say. But unfortunately, I've never lived in the conventional manner.
1: Oh, why can't you forget and forgive them both, Francis? After all, Phyllis has made her choice. And while she may prefer Paul as a husband, you can still have her as a daughter.
2: I'm sorry that I can't agree with you. I consider my son in the light of a thief. A love thief, if you like. But the fact remains that he deliberately took away from me the one thing in my life that I cherished most highly. I would have preferred it if he had robbed my safe. It would have been more honorable. He's got to pay for his sin, and she will pay for her folly.
1: Why don't you sleep over it for a few days, Francis? I'm sure that with sober reflection...
2: It won't be necessary. I have made my final decision. From this day on, my son is disinherited. I want you to redraft my will, cutting him off with $1.
1: But surely you aren't serious. Paul is just out of school a few years. He isn't equipped.
2: Let him starve, then, and the girl with him. She'll come crawling back to me on her knees one of these fine days, begging my forgiveness.
1: Francis, I beg you not to be hasty.
2: I'm sorry, but it's too late. I hate Paul Blair as I've never hated another soul, living or dead. I want him to suffer, just as he has made me suffer. I'll hate him until my dying breath. And if I can, I'll go on hating him from my grave. And this is the last time I will ever mention his name again, as long as I live.
1: Nor did the next 2 years bring a change of heart. Francis X. Blair grew more bitter day by day, if such a thing was possible. His will was prepared and executed according to his wishes. But I still hoped that before he died, he would relent and repent. Paul and Phyllis, meanwhile, were quietly married and were living in a small furnished apartment on the outskirts of town. On the night of their first wedding anniversary, they invited me to dinner. And I want to offer my congratulations on this, the first year of your happiness together.
3: And don't think we haven't been happy, Mr. O'Connell. Paul has been wonderful.
4: Well, I had to make up in some way for all the millions she lost by not marrying Dad.
3: Oh, hush with such talk and nonsense.
4: No, how is Dad, Mr. O'Connell? You know, I haven't seen or heard from him in almost 2 years. Tell me, has he softened any?
1: I'm afraid not, Paul. In fact, he's more bitter than ever. Of course, there's always a chance, always the possibility.
3: We don't want any chances, do we, Paul? We have our own plans now, our own dreams, too. I think good comes out of everything, Mr. O'Connell. If Paul hadn't been disinherited, do you think he would ever have taken a job as a reporter? That's where he learned to write.
1: And I agree with you, Phyllis. I think Paul has a brilliant future as a writer. One day, with you behind him,
4: he'll... Oh, everything would be fine if Dad would only forgive me. I know it sounds foolish to you, Mr. O'Connell, but his continual hatred for me is preying on my mind. You see, I've never hated, and the thought of someone hating me, well...
1: I'm sure you feel badly about it, Paul. But you see, you've wounded your father's ego. That's a dangerous thing to do to anybody.
4: I've told Phyllis this before, and she laughed at me, but I want to tell you too, Mr. O'Connell. Sometimes I... Well, I imagine I hear my father laughing at me. laughing as though he expected something to happen to me. Something...
3: Oh, please, Paul, get that thought out of your mind. Nothing that your father can say or do will change anything. Our lives are our own. We're the masters of our own destinies. Voodoo, witchcraft, and superstitions are obsolete. And when next you see Francis X. Blair, Mr. O'Connell, please ask him to stay out of Paul's dreams. He may not know it, but I'm getting a problem child on my hands.
1: But I never saw Francis X. Blair again, that is, alive. He died in his sleep just 2 days after my visit with Paul and Phyllis, and he had neither forgiven nor forgotten. I attended the funeral and sat with Paul and Phyllis. Paul looked disconsolate, discouraged that the hatred in his father's heart was being carried to his grave.
5: Benedicat vos omnipotens Deus, et Pater et Filius, et Spiritus Sanctus, requiescat in pace. Amen.
1: As the little funeral procession walked slowly out of the church, I wondered if this was to be the end of hate. Surely death would be the great healer. Had not the late Francis X. Blair done enough hurt to more than compensate for his lost love? Well, I thought so. But early one evening, several months later... Yes?
6: Mr. O'Connell?
1: Yes.
6: Oh, Mr. O'Connell, this is Phyllis Blair. I've only got a minute to speak to you. I'm here at the airport with Paul. We're leaving, Mr. O'Connell, leaving for good. We're flying to the West Coast.
1: For good? Heavens, what's happened?
6: Paul is standing just outside the booth. I don't want him to hear me. Mr. O'Connell, Paul said that he couldn't live here another day. Since his father's death, he's grown worse instead of better. He says that he hears his father still laughing at him. He says if he doesn't go immediately, he's liable to lose his mind. Oh, I've got to go now. He's getting suspicious.
1: Phyllis, I want you to keep in touch with me. I'll help you, both of you, all that I can. Maybe it's best... Hello? Hello? Hello?
7: Number, please.
1: Oh, never mind, operator. So this was it. The hatred of father for son was really living on, coming up like some shrouded ghost from the tomb to encompass and destroy... I recalled the old familiar proverb, "Hell hath no fury like a woman scorned." I wondered why they stopped with a woman. What about a man? What about the dead? Where did fury end, I wondered? A few months later, I received my first letter from Phyllis. The change had done Paul good. He'd turned to freelance writing and was concentrating on radio scripts. They were building their lives anew. Yes, it was a long way from the grave of Francis X. Blair to the West Coast. Long enough, I hoped. I felt happy about Paul and Phyllis for the first time in months. But one night, quite unexpectedly, I received a telegram. It was from Phyllis. She told me the very thing that I'd been fearing. Paul had been committed. Committed to an institution for the insane. She begged me to come at once, and I saw there was no time to be lost. How to fight against a man dead these many months was a problem that offered no immediate solution. But there had to be an answer. Of that I was sure, and I meant to find it. I left that night by plane to enlist my services in the fight against hate and its vicious allies, the seven deadly sins.
3: Oh, Mr. O'Connell, I'm so glad you've come. I'm so glad... been a nightmare.
1: And I'm glad to be here too, young lady. I intend to see this thing through no matter how long it takes.
3: Oh, thank you so much.
1: Just take hold of yourself now until we have this thing licked. First, I want you to tell me everything that happened to Paul since the day you came. Then I hope I'll know what to do.
3: Well, as I told you in my letter, Paul went into radio. His training on the newspaper was excellent, and he turned out several very good scripts. One show in particular he calls Happy Valley was seriously considered by several agencies. Paul had written over 30 chapters. You see, it's a daily serial about a disabled war veteran who comes home and the story he tells about his readjustment into a normal society.
1: What happened to it, Phyllis?
3: He had a meeting 2 weeks ago at the agency. As I understand it, several people were present. Directors, actors, and the man who was to sign Paul to a contract. A Mr. Henley, the agency's producer. He took Paul into his private office. Everything was going along nicely. They were about to come to an agreement.
8: I've gone over your script very carefully. You've got a fine show here, Mr. Blair. I bet the staff read it, and they all liked it.
4: Well, thank you very much. Very much, Mr. Henley. You don't know how I appreciate all this.
8: Don't thank me. I'm a businessman. I'm not doing this out of sympathy. You've come up with something we like, and it's a deal. I'll have my secretary draw up the contracts. 5 shows a week, 52 weeks, with an option for renewal, and you'll receive $100 a show. That's the minimum scale, I know, but still a lot of money.
4: Well, that sounds good to me, Mr. Henley. I'm ready to sign.
8: No, excuse me.
4: Surely.
8: Henley. What? Called off. Why does he have to get a sore throat when he's singing for us? Tell him I'll fly east today. Tell him to meet me at the airport. Yes, I'll leave here in about an hour. He can't do that to me. Hey, Blair, I can't sign your contract today. I've got to rush east. Come back next week. I'll have my secretary get in touch with you. See you later. I'm sorry, Mr. Blair, but it just can't be helped.
3: And so, Mr. O'Connell, that's how it ended. Paul didn't say anything when he came home. He retired early. And sometime during the night...
4: Oh. What's that? Who's there? Phyllis! Phyllis! Do you hear it? Do you hear it?
3: Paul, what is it? Oh, your voice.
4: It's my father. He's laughing. Laughing from his grave.
3: Oh, Paul, that's nonsense. I don't hear anything.
4: He's laughing at us, Phyllis. He's responsible for everything going wrong with me.
3: Paul, please.
4: I never should have married. I never should have married.
3: Paul, stop. Stop. You don't know what you're saying.
4: Oh, yes,
3: dear.
4: I do. I know I'm through with everything. I can't stop my father from hating or from destroying me. It's no use, Phyllis. It's no use. I'm through. I'm through. I tell you, I'm through.
0: Part 2 of Black Interlude follows in just a moment.

0: And now back to Black Interlude and Warren William.
1: Next day, Phyllis and I motored out to the mental institution where Paul had been taken. The late Francis X. Blair had a fight on his hands, whether he knew it or not.
2: For a while, Mr. O'Connell, we thought he was going to recover rapidly. But then he got worse. We've been giving him shock treatments, therapy, and the usual correctives for his type of illness, but unfortunately...
1: We appreciate everything that's been done for him, Doctor. But I do have some rather interesting facts, which I hope may be of benefit in treating him. You see, Doctor, I represented his father legally. For the next hour, I told the doctor what I knew about the strange case of Paul Blair. I told him of a plan I had that might possibly help to restore the young man's reason. It was a gamble, I knew. But it was time to put our cards on the table. It was now or never. After hearing me out, the doctor agreed to my plan. We left without seeing Paul, but in a happier frame of mind. Later that afternoon, I called upon a friend of mine, a radio broadcasting executive. I told him the story.
3: What you're asking me to do may cost my job, John, but it's worth the chance. Let's see. I've got a spot tomorrow afternoon, 3 o'clock. We're changing programs. I'll sandwich your show in. But only for one day, mind you.
1: Believe me, Joe, I appreciate that one day.
3: But if my switchboard is clogged with an angry mob calling for my neck, you know what you'd better do, don't you?
4: Yes, I do. I'll start running.
1: At 3:15 the next day, everything was in readiness for the experiment. A radio had been slipped into Paul's room. Phyllis, the doctor, and I stood outside his partly open door, waiting for the moment that was to lift him from his black interlude or to plunge him forever into the half-world of fantasy. Dejectedly, Paul sat in his chair, easing off into nowhere. He looked forlorn, despondent. Our plan was a shot in the dark, but we were all praying for it to hit the mark. And then, at 3 o'clock,

0: gentlemen, a new program is making its debut at this time that I hope you'll enjoy. It's Happy Valley, the story of a disabled war veteran who comes back to his home in Happy Valley and to the girl he left behind. Can a blind hero readjust himself to the ways of normal life? Can he pick up the threads of his old world, yes, his old love, and go on as before? The story of Happy Valley is being reenacted today in towns all over the world. Real, true-to-life stories that have been born in the horror of war. If our Happy Valley can aid in the readjustment of just one disabled veteran, then we feel our cause has been most worthy. And now, to Happy Valley.
1: Do you see him? Look, look, he's hurried. He's looking at the radio. Oh, pray, Mr. O'Connell, pray.
2: Folks of Happy Valley, as you all know, we're down here at the station today to welcome back our friend and neighbor, Sergeant John Watson. Five years ago, he left us to serve his country. He was just a boy then, and now he's coming back. A hero and a man.
3: Look, Doctor. He's walking over to the radio. He's smiling.
2: Let's give Johnny a welcome he'll never forget as long as he lives. I don't have to tell you that he won't be able to see us. He can only hear us. We all know that John Watson is blind. All right now, let's let him know we mean what we say.
3: Paul was listening intently now, almost eagerly. Hands in the pockets of his dressing robe, he was pacing the floor excitedly. Would our desperate gamble work out? It had to.

0: to the last man of us. I haven't got the key to the town to offer you. You won't need it. Every home here in Happy Valley is your home, son. Yes, all yours, from now on in.
1: Well, thanks, everyone. Thanks a lot. You don't know what this means to me, after being gone 5 years, and two of it spent in a hospital. I can't see you, but I feel you, and it's the best feeling I've had in a long, long time.
2: Doctor, Mr. O'Connell, look, Paul, he's fallen. Maybe he's...
3: Turn off the radio, please. Here, Mr. O'Connell, give me a hand. We'll carry him over to the bed. Careful.
4: Move that pillow, Phyllis.
2: Oh, yes, I'm sorry.
3: There we are. Just leave him here, please. I'll ring for the nurse and we'll attend to him immediately.
2: Oh, Doctor, maybe we shouldn't have done this.
3: Well, there's nothing to worry about for the moment, but I'll have to ask both of you to leave now. I'm sorry, Mr. O'Connell, that the experiment didn't work.
4: I'm sorry, too, Doctor. Probably I let my hopes get the better of me.
3: I'll let you know later whether or not this afternoon's experiment had any violent reaction. I'm afraid,
4: yes,
3: though...
4: Yes, Doctor. I'm afraid that I made a jumble of the whole business. Thank you again. I'll call you later. Our return trip was a bitter one. We'd taken a chance and lost. Instead of shocking Paul out of his mental depression, my idea had caused a complete collapse. As we walked slowly into the Blair apartment...
2: Excuse me, Mr. O'Connell. Yes?
5: Is Mr. O'Connell there? This is Joe Parnell at the radio station. I've been trying to locate him for an hour.
2: For you, Mr. O'Connell.
4: Thank you, Phyllis. Hello?
5: John, where in the world have you been? I've called you everywhere.
4: I just this moment came back from the hospital.
5: Well, the switchboard's been swamped, all right, just as I was afraid of. Only listen to this. Happy Valley is a smash hit. Hundreds of people have called and wired their congratulations.
4: Well, I'm happy to hear it, Joe. Only...
5: For heaven's sakes, only what?
4: Only that the idea backfired, Joe. Paul Blair hurt his show at the hospital and collapsed before it was half over. The shock was too severe. We fear for the very worst. For three long, never-ending days, Paul Blair lay unconscious on his bed in the sanatorium. I felt chagrined, angry that I'd permitted myself to take such a desperate chance. I wondered through those long hours of Paul's black interlude whether or not the evil voice of his dead father was reaching him. Had Francis X. Blair achieved his bitter revenge even from the depths of his grave? Phyllis and I waited impatiently to learn the answer.
2: Yes?
6: Mrs. Blair, this is Dr. Fry.
2: Yes, Doctor, what is it? What is it?
6: Paul regained consciousness about an hour ago. I'm very happy to say he appears to be quite rational. He's asking for you.
2: Oh, thank you, Doctor, thank you. Oh, I'm so happy. I'm so happy. Oh, Paul. Paul, darling.
7: Oh, I heard it, Phyllis. I heard Happy Valley.
2: Yes, darling.
7: Oh, it was wonderful. Imagine my show, my first show on the air.
2: Yes, Paul, I know. Mr. O'Connell and I were here when you heard it. Wasn't it wonderful?
4: And you'll be happy to know, Paul, that your show is a smash hit. Service organizations everywhere are behind it. It's on the air to stay.
7: Oh, I must get well, get strong in a hurry. Every day is precious to me now. I've new ideas, new shows. And I have you, Phyllis. I know now that our world's going to be new and beautiful.
2: Yes, dear.
7: And I know, too, that Dad finally forgave me. You see, after I heard the show, he stopped laughing. Maybe he heard it, too.

Warren William will be back in just a moment to tell you what the official records say about the probate cause of the Black Interlude. But first, here is a word from our sponsor.

0: Here again is Warren Williams.
1: After a protracted hearing, the court decided that the testator, Francis X. Blair, was of unsound mind when he made his will, and his entire estate eventually went to his son, Paul. He, in turn, gave a large part of his inheritance to a disabled veterans clinic. Paul is now a very successful writer and author. Just recently, he and Phyllis left for an extended trip through South America to gather material for a new book he's preparing to write. And about the laugh from the grave, well, frankly, your guess is as good as mine. Did Paul actually hear it? Or was it caused from an oversensitiveness together with a persecution complex? Well, if it's true that love is eternal, why not hate? If the one is possible, why not the other? Yes, why not?
2: Next week, I have a story for you about a last will and a testament that's stranger than any story you've ever read in a book. A pirate and a beautiful girl were shipwrecked on a lonely, deserted island. Unfortunately for him, he was mortally hurt in getting ashore. Because he was possessed of a considerable fortune, and because he felt that he must atone for his past sins, he decided to make a will. But he had no paper, no pencil or ink. And yet he made a written will that found its way back to civilization and the courts. And how did he do it? Well, when you hear the story... The Lady and the Pirate, you'll understand more.

0: 12 midnight, high on the ledge above the floor of the Temple of Vampires, somewhere in the jungles of Central America. Jack and Doc Long are facing one of the strangest, most hair-raising moments in their experience. They're out in the center of the temple, each clinging to separate ropes 50 feet in the air. There is no chance for them to swing to the high ledge where Reggie is guarding the boy Hermie, the girl Sunny, and the captive vampire priestess Angelina. There is only one chance for Jack and Doc to climb the 50 or 60 foot rope to the ceiling of the temple. While they're attempting this, Reggie, unaware of what has happened to his two comrades, is having difficulties of his own in the doorway of the priest's cell on the ledge. Sunny was still unconscious, and the vampire priestess pretended sleep. Reggie was sitting on the stone bench in the dark, talking softly to Hermie. Suddenly, he became uneasy, arose to his feet, and tiptoed to the door of the cell. As he did so, a fist struck out of the dark, staggering him, and he clenched with the unseen enemy.
1: That is good.
2: You mean one of us is going over?
1: And one is you!
2: Didn't do it, did you?
1: Now I'm on top for a change.
3: You will die on floor far below, crushed like eggshell.
2: Well, I'll believe it when it happens.
3: See, it will happen.
2: Well, try this on your jaw.
1: That's what you get for sticking your chin out. I'll drag you back into the cell. Another chicken in the coop.
4: Reggie, is that you?
1: No doubt about it, Hermie. We met the enemy, and he is ours.
4: I don't want him.
1: Well, we have him. We're going to keep him, too. He has a nice long cord around his middle to tie him with.
4: Who is it?
1: Well, in the dark, it's hard to say. But I think he's our old friend Manuel. We'll see as soon as I tie him up. Hey, have we got a flashlight?
4: Jack's got one.
1: Oh, I know that. You haven't got a piece of paper in your pocket, have you?
4: I haven't got any pockets. I ain't even got any clothes.
1: Oh, that's right. I keep forgetting in the dark. The original loincloth kid.
4: Are you tying him up?
1: As a matter of fact, the job's nearly finished.
4: Gee whiz. I wish I could get some clothes before Sunny wakes up.
5: Why do you wish that, Hermie?
4: Hey, she's awake.
1: Hello, Sunny. You back with us?
5: Apparently. Where are we?
4: Hey, you better lay still. Reggie's tying up a guy.
5: Tying up a guy?
1: That's quite. And the job's complete. Now then, I'll strike a match and have a look at this chappie we just captured.
5: Well, there's so much I don't know.
1: Oh, so it is, Manuel.
5: What's that?
1: That's right. I've just tied up the high priest to Milk.
6: That is not true.
5: Who's that?
1: That's Angelina, the high priestess.
6: You have not got Manuel.
1: You don't think we have?
6: No, I do not think so.
1: Well, he'll wake up in a minute and he can tell you himself.
5: Where are Jack and Doc?
1: Still over on the ledge. She brought you over and then went back.
5: Well, what time is it now?
1: Just past midnight.
5: Goodness, what a lot can happen in 3 hours.
1: Well, I wish Doc and Jack would get back. How do you feel?
5: All right. Hey, Reggie.
1: Yeah?
5: I've never seen Angelina yet.
1: You want to, but it'll have to be by the light of a match.
5: That'll do. What do you do?
1: Sunny wants a look at you.
6: So?
5: Hello.
6: I kill you.
5: Angelina, you're really beautiful.
6: You are blonde, no?
5: That's right.
6: Oh, blonde women is beautiful.
5: Oh, is that friendly?
6: I am more beautiful.
5: Yes, I think you are.
6: Where is Hermie?
5: Over on the other stone bench.
6: Tell Hermie to come here.
5: You hear that, Hermie?
4: What did you say?
5: Angelina wants you.
4: No, I don't like her.
5: He doesn't like you, he says.
6: That is not true. I give figs to eat.
5: Girl meets boy. Girl gives boy figs. But apparently girl doesn't get boy.
1: She does not. Now then, let's see what's happening to Manuel. He should be coming around.
5: Got another match?
1: A whole box. Well, hello there, Manuel. You're awake, huh?
7: Si.
5: Hello, Manuel.
7: You say hello to me?
5: Sure. You're a rat, but what the heck?
1: Look here, Manuel, how did you get over here?
7: Over here?
1: Over on this ledge. Last we heard from you, you were on the other ledge.
7: There is secret passage.
5: You mean you really don't need a rope to get up on that ledge?
7: That is true.
1: Well, now, isn't that interesting?
7: Tell me, where are those other two?
1: Other two? You mean Jack and Doc?
7: See.
1: They're still over on the other ledge.
7: But I don't see them over there.
1: Just the same, that's where they are, and I wish they'd get back.
5: Reggie?
1: Hmm?
5: Are you sure they're over there?
1: Well, of course I'm sure. I was outside when Jack hung out.
5: Funny, Manuel didn't see them.
7: What do you intend to do with me?
1: Hold you right here until Jack and Doc get back.
7: I do not think they will come back, ever.
1: You'd better forget that sort of talk.
5: Yes, what do you mean?
7: They will not come back.
1: They just better had.
7: So?
1: Yes, because if they don't, I'll pitch you and your girlfriend off this ledge, and don't think I'm not the man who can do it.
7: They will not come back.
1: You'll start praying that they do if you know what's good for you. An eye for an eye is how we play the game.
8: Jack?
9: Yes?
8: I got a rest in.
9: All right.
8: How much further do you think we'll go?
9: Up 10 or 15 feet, I imagine.
8: Yeah. My hands and arms ache like toothache.
9: Yeah, my hands are getting numb.
8: We must be about 80 or 90 feet up from the floor.
9: That's pleasant.
8: Well, what do you say, Jack?
9: I say that's a pleasant thought.
8: Oh, yeah.
9: Well, shall we try it again?
8: Might as well.

0: Doc.
1: Yeah, Jack?
0: Rest again.
1: You and me both. Made about 5 or 6 feet that time, I wouldn't be surprised.
0: Yeah.
1: I got me a system of wrapping a rope around my leg so as I can kind of sit down and rest.
0: Yeah, it helps.
1: I sure hope there's some place for us to go when we get there.
0: There's got to be.
1: Well, there better be. I don't like being 100 feet up in the air with no place to go except straight down.
0: Well, let's go again.
1: Okay.

0: Jack. Jack.
1: Yeah?
0: We must be almost up. Our rope's getting a lot steadier.
1: Yeah, I was beginning to feel it.
0: It's hardly swaying at all. Must be only 5 or 6 feet from where the rope's fastened to the ceiling.
1: Should make it on our next try.
0: Son, them's the best words I've heard in years. Feel stronger already.
1: Well, let's go then.
0: You bet, too.

0: Hey, hey, Jack, I'm touching it. I'm touching it.
1: Good boy.
0: How about you?
1: Wait a minute. Yes.
0: Can you tell what the rope's fastened to?
1: Seems to be some kind of a rock beam.
0: Yeah, same here. Well, now we're up, what?
1: Get up on the beam.
0: Yeah, but how?
1: Swing our legs up and hook them around the beam, I guess.
0: Oh, that's great.
1: What's the matter with that?
0: Yeah, there we are, hanging head down, 100 feet up in the air.
1: Well, I'm going to try it.
0: Well, you watch out, fella. You ain't allowed no mistakes up here.
1: Don't be so optimistic.
0: Well, look out below. Here I go.
1: Keep a grip on the rope.
0: Hey. Hey, Jack. What's that?
1: Sounds like an earthquake.
0: Boy, did this old temple sway.
1: Are you all right?
0: Yeah. It's a well place to watch an earthquake from, too.
1: As if we didn't have enough trouble without that. Hey, hang on. Hang on, Doc. Doc, are you all right?
0: I'm still hanging on, if that's what you mean. What happened?
1: Part of the roof fell in.
0: And here we are hanging to the rest of the ceiling like a couple of flies.

Bring out the Branston. Because the crisp vegetables and the one and only tangy sauce in Branston pickle bring out the best in your food.

0: Every door has a key. There's a key to every situation. Behind every unopened door, there is a mystery. And the opening of this door introduces us to another in the series, the key.
1: Anyone home?
2: Oh, no.
1: Hello there. Hey, Craig.
3: Oh, the awkward times.
1: Craig.
3: What's that anyway?
1: Hey, what are you doing down the cellar?
3: Hello, Hamp. Didn't hear.
1: Didn't hear me? Boy, I yell loud enough to wake up the dead. What's going on down here, anyway?
3: A little leveling off.
1: What for?
3: Now, why would people level off? Because the surface was unlevel.
1: Oh, are you kidding?
3: What do you mean?
1: Trouble with you is a short memory. I'm the guy that helped put this cellar down. Remember?

0: Oh, yes, Hamp. Yes, I remember.
1: And also remember saying when we finished putting the cellar down, you could make a putting green down here. It was so level.
0: Well, it suddenly unleveled itself. I don't know.
1: Seems funny, that's all.
0: Oh, gone, Mr. Drummond.
1: Can't see how. Solid rock 3 feet down. Rock don't drop.
0: Look, Hamp, does it really matter?
1: Don't suppose so.
0: Let's go up and have a drink.
1: Sure. Funny thing.
0: What?
1: The level had dropped down there. It would have dropped all over. Not just one little square.
0: Do you want that drink or don't you?
1: Sure, I do. Oh, it's hotter. Gee, it doesn't get much hotter.
0: Was it anything important?
1: What's that?
0: You came to see me, remember?
1: Oh, that. No, it's not important. Still, depends which way you look at it, I suppose.
0: Do tell.
1: Came to see if you wanted to go swimming. Some people would say that was very important on a hot day like this.
0: Here's your cooler.
1: Thanks. Cheers. Yes, better. Where'd you get the earth?
0: A what?
1: The leveling job.
0: Didn't need any. Took some from the corners.
1: When that swim?
0: Oh, I don't think so. Got a lot to do.
1: Oh, it's awful hot. Picked a bad day for digging a hole.
0: I didn't dig a hole. I filled a hole.
1: Made a nice, neat job of it.
0: More?
1: Ooh, wouldn't say no. How's Sally?
0: Fine. Just fine.
1: Don't see her about. She in town?
0: No.
1: Gone for a swim?
0: You're a nosy character, Hamp.
1: I know. It's my training. I've been a forest ranger so long, I just can't help minding other people's business.
0: Get you into trouble one day.
1: There's nothing sure. Probably do it because my own business is so dull.
0: How's the family?
1: Swell. Kids as mean as ever, Millie getting fatter by the pound. When are you and Sally going to start in on a family?
0: Hey.
1: Well, Millie was asking. I thought I'd better find out. You know what women are, huh?
0: Yeah. Yeah, I know what they are.
1: Has she gone for a swim?
0: Oh.
1: Sally.
0: No. She's out of town for the weekend.
1: Mm-hmm. Oh, by the way, I'm still over that tonsil job you did on Billy.
0: Now, well, I'll sue, so don't worry.
1: I'm not worried. Notice the car outside. Sally walk into town?
0: No, she picked up a lift.
1: Who from?
0: Well, I don't know. I was going to drive her to the station, but she said she'd arranged a lift.
1: Relatives.
0: What?
1: Is she visiting relatives?
0: I'll fill that up again.
1: Hmm.
0: Yes, a cousin or something in Granbrook.
1: Granbrook? Oh, I know Granbrook pretty well. Millie's folks come from that way. Hey, I know. Save Sal riding the train back. I'll ring my brother-in-law to pick her up. He's visiting tomorrow night.
0: No, I wouldn't bother. It's not...
1: No, it's no trouble. What street's this cousin of hers on?
0: I can't remember.
1: Well, think, man.
0: Oh, Gibson... Ibsen...
1: Ibbins.
0: Yeah, that's it. Ibbins Avenue.
1: Oh, that makes it real easy. My brother-in-law lives in Ibbins. Now, give me the address and I'll ring him.
0: I wouldn't know the address, Hamp.
1: Oh. Sure you wouldn't like that swim?
0: Yeah, I'll pause it.
1: Folks around here are pretty proud of you, Craig.
0: I'm all embarrassed.
1: No, that's right. You're not a lot for the district. Oh, they were a bit uppity at first. Young city feller taking over old Doc Anders' practice. You know, we thought you'd bring long words and big bills with you. But they turned out wrong. Yes, sir, dead wrong.
0: I'm pretty proud of this town, too, if it comes to that. They've been good to me. Helped me pay for this house.
1: I even helped build it, if you remember. That's how come I'm so sure about the cellar being a good one. Can't figure how it could ever fall.
0: Isn't this a bad fire day?
1: Oh, I should say so. Had to get fresh help from headquarters. I'll be on duty myself this afternoon. You and Sal get on all right, Craig?
0: Sure we do. We're married, aren't we?
1: Yes, yeah, plenty of married folk don't get on together too well.
0: Yeah, well, don't you worry about it. We do.
1: Don't see you in any of the local dances.
0: Oh, the doctor's pretty busy, you know.
1: And the doctor's wife?
0: What's in that remark?
1: Oh, nothing. Just that Sally seems to get out pretty often.
0: Well, you know how it is. She's a deal younger than I am. She likes to dance.
1: Yeah, sure.
0: I look like an old draft horse on the dance floor. A doctor has to be dignified.
1: Oh, you ain't so old. What'll it be, 35?
0: You know as well as I do that I'm 41.
1: Well, Sally'll be about 23, huh? Good catch there, Craig. Real pretty gal.
0: I think so.
1: I figure a wife'd be a real asset to a doctor. A good wife, that is.
0: Well, that's just what Sally is. Of course, she can't cook too well, but there's more to marriage than a three-course dinner.
1: Oh, it sure is, sure is. Look at Millie. She can cook to beat the band. Trouble is, the only time she'll shut up is when she's eating her own cooking. And that way I have to have her thin, miserable, and talking all day, or fat and happy and quiet.
0: And she's the only one you could find who'd put up with her.
1: Yeah, I'll go along with that. Yes, one thing I'll say for Sal, she's always a real nice dresser.
0: And she likes nice things.
1: Mm-hmm. Must cost you a penny or two to keep up.
0: Oh, she makes a lot of her own.
1: And the trouble is, around a town like this, there aren't many places to show a pretty dress.
0: That's true.
1: I see Sally forgot her handbag.
0: Did she?
1: Yeah, it is right there on the table.
0: Well, that was silly of her. Now she'll have no money.
1: Oh, she won't need any if she's got a lift to her folks. She'll borrow some to come back. When did you say she'll be back?
0: What? Tomorrow night.
1: Oh, yes, yes, tomorrow night. Yeah, I'm to ring my brother-in-law and get him to pick her up. Heck, she won't need any money. You better think of that address.
0: Yes, yes, yes, I will.
1: Millie's having a pie for dinner Monday. How about you two join us?
0: Well, I don't know that we'll be able to, Hank. We'll try.
1: Very particular about her clothes. That's one thing I'll always hand to Sal. Funny. Funny she should leave her hat behind, too.
0: Where?
1: It's right there behind her handbag. Hot day like this, she's likely to get a touch of the sun. Was it an open car she was getting a lift in?
0: I don't know.
1: Who did you say it was with?
0: I didn't say, because I don't know.
1: Oh, yes, that's right, of course. I keep forgetting.
0: Look, aren't you going for that swim?
1: Yes, better go, I suppose. Gotta think of something to cool me down. You know, this is the kind of day a person could get killed.
0: Yes, I suppose it is.
1: Yeah, man could have a body on his hands any time on a day like this. All you need would be a weak ticker or a touch of high blood, and bang, you're dead.
0: Now you're talking like a doctor.
1: Don't you worry, Craig. I've seen more than one dead in my time. Yes, sir. I remember one time over in Judson Valley, come across a feller been buried, and... could I have another drink, please, Craig?
0: Yeah, sure. Help yourself.
1: It's mighty hot. What's the matter, Doc? Your son got you?
0: No.
1: You look a little pale. Shouldn't have dug that hole in the cellar on a day like this. Needs 110 in the shade if it's an inch.
0: Well, it only took me 5 minutes.
1: Well, it's not a very big hole, huh?
0: Well, get on with your story, huh?
1: Your story? Oh, yes, yes. Well, as it was saying, I come across this fella. He'd been buried for 9 a week.
0: Oh, who buried him?
1: Oh, no one. No one. He'd been silly enough to walk under some rocks just as they decided to come loose from the side of a hill. You know, if I wanted to get rid of a body, that's what I'd do.
0: What?
1: Make a nice rock slide, good big one, and duck the corpse under just where she was going to fall. That way, there's an awful lot of Mother Earth between the body and anyone who might be snooping around.
0: Thanks for the tip. If I ever want to dispose of a body, I'll take your advice.
1: Of course, there are other ways, I suppose. Hey, you thought of that address yet?
0: No, not yet.
1: Oh, it'll come to you. Don't worry. I get like that myself sometimes. Can't think of the simplest things, you know. Especially if I'm a night worried about anything.
0: I'm not worried about anything.
1: I just thought you might be.
0: No, no.
1: You know, Craig, I was pretty pleased when you and Sally teamed up.
0: So was I, for that matter.
1: There's a lot of fellas were after Sally, you know. Yes, sir, she's about the best-looking gal in the district.
0: Yeah, I bet no one thought she'd marry an old fogey like me.
1: Well, there were a lot of different opinions going around. Lots of didn't think Sal had settled down to being a country doctor's wife.
0: I admit I was a little worried about that myself.
1: But everything turned out fine.
0: Well, you ought to know.
1: Sure, sure, I ought to know.
0: Well, they've been married 4 years, and there's been no trouble so far.
1: Yeah, it puts all the busybodies' noses out of joint, I bet.
0: They deserve it.
1: Yes, they sure do. I'm of real firm opinion that a man never knows what's going to happen. You know, everyone thinks that you and Sal won't last Christmas, and what happens? You go along 4 years, and everything's hunky-dory. All you need now is a family, and you'll be real set up.
0: Now, well, that can wait. Sal wants to have a little fun before she really settles down.
1: Yes, I suppose that's one thing the doctor's wife misses out on a little. I mean, you've been so busy all the time and working such long hours. You take last week. You were away 3 days, wasn't it, on that accident up at the dam?
0: 3 days.
1: But Sal was pleased to see you when you got back.
0: Yes, she was. Very pleased.
1: Well, I guess better be getting along. You sure you don't want that swim?
0: Sorry.
1: You know, it's a wonder to me you never built that cellar door inside the house. I mean, having it out there, most anyone could break in.
0: There's nothing down there worth stealing.
1: Still, I'd put a lock on the door if I was you. You know, I always figure a man's private business is his own private business. With the cellar door stuck right out there in the open, it's an invite for anyone to take a look down. Yeah, I'd put a lock on it if I was you.

0: Hi there, George.
1: Take a seat. Hot?
0: Doesn't get much hotter.
1: Thought you'd be out putting a hose on some fires by this.
0: Yeah, should be. I got something gnawing at my mind.
1: Illegal something?
0: Yeah, that's about it.
1: Well, if you reach into that icebox, you'll find some cold cider.
0: It might help.
1: You can talk while you pour, you know.
0: I know. George, you know if Sally Meldrum's got any relatives in Granbrook?
1: Sally Meldrum?
0: Hmm.
1: Oh, no, I don't think she has.
0: No cousin?
1: Might, but I don't think so. Sally had an uncle there one time, but he died about 10 years ago. Oh, she hasn't got anyone there. Why?
0: Oh, I was wondering.
1: Yeah, one of these days, Hampus, minding other folks' business is going to get you in a lot of trouble.
0: So I've been told. Here's your drink. George, you figure Craig and Sally are getting on all right?
1: As far as I can see. Of course, she's a deal younger than he is, but I think they're all right.
0: She was a bit flighty before they were married.
1: Yeah, she was that. Still, you can't blame a girl for having a little fun, especially one as pretty as Sally.
0: Lots of stories about Sally.
1: I know a pretty girl in a small town who didn't get the treatment from the town gossips.
0: Yeah, I guess so. I'm wondering whether Craig ever got to hear any of them stories.
1: Why?
0: Oh, well, he's a quiet sort of cuss. Don't go to dances much. He's pretty much a homebody.
1: Look, will you quit running around in circles and come to the point? It's too hot for brain work.
0: Well, George, a lot of folk in this town said Sally had never settled down when she married Craig. Said she was a bad lot.
1: Yeah.
0: Now, I'm not saying yes or no about the story. Yeah. Frankly, I've always found Sally to be a nice girl. Too pretty for her own good, but a nice girl.
1: Well, look, why don't you go home and leave me to sweat?
0: But look,
1: face,
0: so just supposing these stories was true, just supposing Sal kind of kicked over a little after she and Craig was married. That'd make Craig a little mad, wouldn't it?
1: I expect so.
0: Mm. When a man gets mad at his wife, real mad, I mean, there's no telling what he might do, is it?
1: All right, you've made your point.
0: And if a man found things out about his wife, he'd most likely to up and hit her or...
1: Look, husbands have been known to beat their wives, and some of them deserve it.
0: George, you being the law around here.
1: Yeah?
0: How would you feel if a friend of yours, a man who'd done you an awful lot of favors, and a fellow who'd done the town real proud...
1: Will you get to the point, Hamp? It's hot.
0: Yeah, well, all right, but how would you feel if this friend of yours had, well, say, hit his wife, well, under those same circumstances, mind you, and, you know, hit her a mite too hard, and...
1: You mean killed her?
0: Yes, yeah, that's for me.
1: Well, I'd have to arrest him, of course, providing there was enough evidence to say he'd killed her.
0: Witnesses and the like.
1: Oh, witnesses and a body. Most times there has to be a body. But if I thought this fellow had killed his wife and there was the evidence to support it, I'd arrest him no matter if he was my own brother. Now, does that satisfy you?
0: Well, that's the answer I expected, but it don't satisfy me.
1: Yeah, well, I can't do any better. Now, look, will you get the heck out of here and let me melt away all by myself, huh? You've taken up too much air.
0: Sure. See you later, George. Hey, I work too hard.
1: That guy gets some of the craziest notions I've ever heard.

0: What's the matter? Forget something?
1: Yeah, remember something. I'll have a cool drink if you don't mind. I didn't get that address off you.
0: What address?
1: Where Sally staying?
0: I told you I can't remember.
1: Oh, yes. Silly of me. I could have saved myself the trip out here.
0: There's always the phone, you know.
1: Gee, that's an idea, you know. Why don't you phone up the exchange at Grand Book? They're bound to know where Sally's cousin lives. They know everything for real busybody.
0: It doesn't matter.
1: Won't take a minute?
0: No.
1: Look, Craig, you can bust me in the nose for this if you want to, but you sure everything's okay between you and Sal?
0: Well, of course I'm sure. Why shouldn't it be?
1: Well, I thought you might have heard some of them stories that was going on about Sal.
0: What kind of stories?
1: Oh, you know.
0: No, I don't know. Tell me.
1: Most of them ain't true, you know.
0: Tell me just the same.
1: Those are. I've only got a grain of truth in them.
0: You tell me and I'll be the judge.
1: Look, Craig, any pretty gal in the town gets the same thing said about her.
0: Does she?
1: Yeah, of course she does. Look, you take the time she and Billy O'Brien get lost over the Bull Neck Pass. Gone 2 days there was, Billy told a rare tale. I mean, he was always a liar. Even if some of them was true, well, Sal's an awful pretty gal, and she's young.
0: Yes, she is. Now, get on with your story.
1: Well, it's no story, Craig. Look, I know a man can lose his temper sometimes.
0: I'm losing mine now.
1: Don't take on. What can you expect if you leave her alone so much of the time? Women don't like to be lonely.
0: If you don't get to the point in a minute, I'm going to throw you right through that door, friend or no friend.
1: Craig, women don't go get eventing off for the weekend, leave their purse and hat.
0: Well, Sully must have forgotten.
1: That's what I'm getting at. They don't forget them. If they do, they'll come right back and pick them up.
0: He forgot them.
1: If you walk outside on a day like this without a hat, first thing come to your mind is that you forgot your hat. Then come right back inside and get it.
0: What I do and what someone else would do are two different things.
1: She wouldn't forget her hat. That is, if she was going somewhere she needed a hat.
0: All this talk of hat, what will you get off it?
1: There's no need to hustle me, Craig. I'm just trying to help you, that's
0: all. Help me with what?
1: I helped you build that cellar, Craig, and I know there's no chance of the floor dropping. It's solid rock, 3-4 feet down.
0: I don't care what you say, Hamp. The cellar floor dropped.
1: I don't blame you, Craig. Maybe she kicked over the traces once too often. I don't know, and I don't want to know. All I got to say is that I'll help you all I can.
0: I see.
1: You did hear all those stories, didn't you?
0: Yes, I did.
1: Hear the story about when you was away at that accident up at the dam?
0: Yes.
1: People are always ready to run with something that's going to hurt someone. Never tell tales on people that might be doing them some good.
0: Yes, I heard all the stories, every last one of them.
1: I've been your friend ever since you come to this town, Craig. You've done a lot to help me. And I want you to know that I'll do anything. Anything I can to help you.
0: Thanks a lot.
1: Now, no one never need know anything about the cellar. I can swear I saw Sally leaving town in a strange car just as I was coming out here this morning. Now, that way, folks will think she's run off with some feller. Everyone will be only too happy to believe that. Don't go blaming yourself, Craig. A man does something in anger when there's provocation. Well, I don't reckon he can be blamed.
0: You think I buried Sally?
1: There's no reason why anyone should know.
2: Know what?
1: Wait.
0: Hello, George.
2: Craig.
0: Bit hot for a man of your bulk to be getting around.
2: I'll manage about taking the time. You got a cold drink?
0: Help yourself. What can I do for you, George?
2: Hey, you're awful quiet, Hamp. Figure you've said too much already.
1: What do you mean, George?
2: Man, my job has to do an awful lot of things he don't like.
0: Like listening at doors?
2: The only way I ever get to hear anything interesting.
1: It's funny, I never did figure you for a snooper, George Arnold.
2: You know, when there are things a law officer should hear, he's got to work out the best way of hearing the most. Oh, that's good. Weather like this does a fat man a lot of harm. And if we take a look down that cellar of yours, Craig?
0: Why?
2: You know why.
0: I want to know why.
2: Don't you go make it any harder for me than it is already. Come on, let's go.
0: You got a warrant?
2: No.
0: You want to search my cellar, you go get yourself a warrant.
2: Sure. Like to come with me for the ride?
0: I'll wait here if you don't mind.
2: That's what I thought you'd say. Hey. I'll bet you want to wait here, too, Hamp.
1: Yeah, I think so.
3: Well, it's too hot to go running out all over the country.
2: I think I'm going to have to see that cellar without a warrant, Craig.
0: And I don't think you are. That's private property, George.
2: Yeah, I suppose you're right. Unless I happen to charge you with a crime of some sort, huh? Now, that way I can look all I like. Now, don't argue with me. I don't quite know what the law says about it, but that's what I say, and I'm the law around here.
0: You're not going down there, George. I won't have my rights tampered with. Nobody.
2: Well, then I'm just going to have to charge you with murder.
0: Now, George,
2: keep out of this, Hamp. Keep out of it, will you? If anyone's to blame about me being here, it's you. You ran around in circles this morning that I just had to start working things out. And when I got the answer, I came right out of here. I got the rest of the story at the door.
0: I'll stop you, George.
2: I'm a fat man, Craig, but I'm an awful big man. Don't try it.
3: He's right, Craig. I seen him hold off half a dozen. He's right.
2: Very well.
3: My friends. My dear tried and true friends.
0: Go ahead and dig the cellar up, and I hope you're satisfied.
2: I'd like you to come with us, Craig.
0: To help dig?
2: I'm just doing what I have to do. Now, come on, will you?
3: Craig, I'm real sorry, I understand. I was just trying to help. I didn't know George.
0: That doesn't matter, Hamp. It doesn't matter one little bit.
2: New lock on the door, Craig.
0: Here's the key. See, Hamp, I even took your advice.
2: Light. Don't know whether I should touch it or not.
0: Want me to do it for you? After all, I've got it.
2: Did you and Sally have a big fight?
0: Yes, we did.
2: She hasn't gone to Grand Book, has she?
0: No, she hasn't.
2: Yeah, well, that's that, I suppose.
4: Craig! Craig, I couldn't.
0: Sally! I'm glad, baby. I'm glad.
4: I don't care what you believe about me, Craig. I couldn't run off.
0: Oh, I'm glad.
4: I tried, honest, I tried. And I love you, Craig. Those stories aren't true, Craig. They're not true.
0: Right, it's all right.
4: But they're not.
0: Oh, honey, I know that, of course.
2: Well, come on, you. Let's get out of here. We've caused enough trouble.
3: But, George, the level couldn't have dropped.
4: I helped dig it myself.
2: Oh, shut up.
4: Yes, but it couldn't
2: have dropped. Shut up. Be quiet. Close that door. They probably want to be alone. Anyway, too much excitement, bad for that man, especially on a hot day. Oh,
4: you miss me?
0: Very much.
4: What have you been doing?
0: Nothing much. Just leveling off the cellar.

A closing door finishes a story. Next week, another key will open another door to another story. Mystery. Romance. Or adventure. All start when a door is unlocked by... the key.

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8: Name?
9: Sorensen Amber. 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O-N is Norwegian.
8: What?
9: O-N is Norwegian. E-N is Danish.
8: So, you're Danish.
9: Psh, do I sound Danish? Ugh. Like my great-great-great-great-great was.
8: Then why?
10: I understand. My name gets misspelled all the time. Let's move on. Present are Detectives Howard Upton and Phyllis German, J-E-R-M-Y-N, and Amber Sorensen with an E-N.
8: Age?
9: I have the right to remain silent. I have the right to an attorney. If I cannot afford one, one will be assigned, allotted. I should know this or watch enough Law and Order.
8: We don't read witnesses their rights. That's for suspects. Age.
9: You got my ID. What does it say?
8: You don't look 21.
10: You really don't.
9: Fine. So it's a fake. I want to speak to the DA. Like, trade my information in return for a slide on the bogus ID. Can I?
8: I'll turn that off. Not just silent either. Off.
10: We're really not interested in prosecuting you. We just want to know about Simon Strong.
8: The alleged Simon Strong?
9: Dude, he was a full meal deal, you know. I watched videos of his band from, like, before I was born, and it was totally him.
8: Then who was the deceased?
9: Like I said, it was him. What, do you ride the short bus?
8: It couldn't be him, because you said you spoke with him recently, and...
10: Let's start at the beginning. How did you meet Mr. Strong?
9: He hates being called Mr. I was making a delivery of some box or other. I got inside, took the wrong turn. I was supposed to go to the manager's office, and I just knocked on the wrong door.
11: Let me in! They're after me, please! Please! I'm having a heart attack! Let me in, or I'll totally die! Whoa! Oh...
12: Look into the camera, please.
9: Camera? Oh. Hi. Look, can you just tell me how to get out of here? There's no need for...
12: What was that about, a heart attack?
9: Oh, that. That was bullshit. I had it removed years ago.
8: Was your relationship with this Mr. Strong... sexual?
9: Ew. He was like my great-granddad's age. Like, even older than you.
10: You say you made this delivery and just happened to make friends with Strong? Everyone else says he was a complete recluse. Didn't like people.
9: Nah. He liked people, but he was really sick. I mean, like, ill. Not deviant.
12: Step through.
9: Whoa. Can I just go? I promise not to try any.
12: What were you trying?
9: I really just wanted to hear the band, but your guys caught me. I mean, I assume since you're here, they're yours.
12: I own the club, yes.
9: Okay, is it just me, or is your heater broken? Dude, can you watch, like, the whole entire club from here?
12: I can.
9: Oh my god, do you have sound? Is there a button?
12: Well, it gets boring after a while.
9: They're totally bumping uglies in the bathroom right there. Look, look. Hey.
8: Sick? What kind of disease did he have? Ebola? The state of that body.
10: We really shouldn't go into that yet, Hallie.
9: What time is it?
8: What? Why?
9: Just asking. You made me turn off my phone. I have a curfew.
10: Would you like us to call home for you?
9: Nah.
8: And your parents, they approved of all of this?
9: My folks are cool. They don't care.
8: Like they don't mind that haircut?
9: Sig and Lori let me do dumb stuff because they know I won't do anything stupid.
8: Like spending all your time hanging out in a bar?
9: It's a club. And for a rocker, Simon is pretty uptight about underage boozing and stuff.
8: Stuff? What kind of stuff?
9: What? Stuff. Just stuff. Dude, you need to switch to decaf. Or Valium.
8: Did you ever see this man with any illegal substances?
9: Well, he had all kinds of medications, being sick and all. And I guess I forgot to look them all up in the handy-dandy book of all things illegal.
8: I thought prescription pills were the latest thing these days.
9: Only with the kind of freak whose parents go to shrinks and who have time to sit around and stare at carpet lint. I got better things to do.
10: Like what?
9: Plus, it's dangerous. You know what Viagra can do? What?
10: What kinds of things do you like to do?
9: I like music. I write. I function as a higher organism.
8: She means, what do you plan to do with your life? Amber Sorensen, with an E-N.
10: Actually, I
9: What do you want? A mission statement and a business plan? Dude, I'm 16.
8: I knew what I wanted to do at 16.
9: But your ass is so tight it whistles. I bet your dad was a cop.
8: So?
9: Nothing.

0: carefully regulate my body temperature.
1: So you're like Mr. Freeze, not exactly Arnold there, string me.
0: And I have to avoid excitement.
1: That's a hint, huh? Can I at least get out without going through the American Gladiators? Thanks. Hey, if you get completely bored or anything, my IM is...
0: No.
1: Okay. You just seem kind of lonely.
0: Well, perhaps you could come back tomorrow during the day. I could use someone to run some errands for me. The pay would be reasonable.
1: Could I watch the band?
0: You can watch from here, but you have to dress warmly.
1: I'll bring a parka.
2: Are you adopted?
1: What? Whoa. I think there are some low-flying non-sequiturs in here. Did you see where that came from?
3: No.
2: You call your parents, Sig and Lori?
1: Doe. Everyone does. Those are their names, Billy.
2: Most kids your age still call their folks Mom and Dad.
1: Maybe most kids your age. Most of us would rather be cremated. Except to their face. The folks still like to think we're all the same little rugrats they knew and love.
2: So you make a point of lying to your folks?
1: There's that non sequitur again. You should really get a bug zapper.
3: You probably think of it as humoring them rather than lying.
2: Two-faced is two-faced.
1: If you can't be two-faced, you should have found a better one to get stuck with.
2: Look here.
1: I bet you never get to play good cop.
2: What?
3: Howie, maybe we should take a break. Get some water.
2: I'm fine.
3: Would you get me some? Amber?
1: Sure. Wow, where do I get one?
3: Don't be fooled. I'm not always the good cop.
1: Oh?
3: You say you don't do drugs. We could test you.
1: Psh.
3: And go through your backpack.
1: Huh?
3: But I'm going to trust you on that, because you walked right past one of our drug dogs on the way in. And I don't think you're the type to get caught in a stupid lie.
1: You think I'll get caught in a smart one?
3: Let's just agree that I won't underestimate you, and you do me the same favor.
0: You can leave it there.
1: Hey, what's up?
0: What?
1: Just making conversation.
0: What's up isn't conversation.
1: It is if you answer. Besides, with most of my friends, IMHO, OMG, LOL, is conversation. What's up is practically a monologue.
0: Well, now that that's settled...
1: If you want me to go, just say. I got stuff to do.
0: You wanted to watch the band.
2: Your water.
3: Thank you, Howie.
1: Yeah. Cheers, Howie.
2: Huh.
1: Look, my parents actually like me to use their names. Makes them feel like they're helping me assert my personhood or something. I do it to humor them.
2: Fine. We need a physical description of the alleged Mr. Strong.
1: Watch a video of Madness Machine on YouTube, then figure older. A bunch older.
2: How very... specific. How tall was he?
1: That's kind of a pickle. I never saw him stand up. He was always in his bumper car.
2: What?
3: The mechanized wheelchair.
1: He had to avoid exerting himself. Okay, so imagine classic Simon, then really thin, like even more than heroin chic. Maybe almost a starving third world skinny.
3: Could it have been faked? Perhaps something in the way he dressed?
1: Doubtful, Phyllis. He usually kicked it in jams. Not much to hide behind.
2: Speak English.
1: The subject in question had a strong tendency to disport himself in capacious yet abbreviated trousers, much as though the predominant choice of American surfboard riders leaned toward.
2: You mean he wore shorts? In that cold?
0: If it bothers you, I could put something else on.
1: Yeah, because, like, you're so tasty, Bubba Ho-Tet, that I'm going to totally jump on you if you keep wheeling around half naked like that. Nah, it's kind of creepy, but I'll adjust. It's like having a weird uncle. But a cool one. I mean, not just, like, brrr, but

0: cool.
1: I must be, since you're neglecting your social world to spend time here in the Arctic wasteland.
0: Oh, yeah. I have to sneak out the window to get away from the endless line of bimboons waiting to take me to prom.
1: Bimboons?
0: It's like someone in a boy band. The guy equivalent of a bimbo.
2: He scooted around in a wheelchair, wearing shorts, and you didn't think that was odd?
0: Duh, of course.
2: But you never told anyone about him.
0: He'd have been pissed. Plus, people would have thought, you know, creepy stuff.
2: What if he decided to try something?
0: Beep beep, I can outrun a wheelchair. At least as far as the stairs.
2: And what if he could really get up?
0: I doubt it, Billy. He didn't have any little blue pills.
2: Well, I didn't... I meant get up and walk.
0: Yeah, you did. You're the one who's all worried he's gonna go perv on me.
2: If you were my daughter...
0: Get out of the way of the door. One of us would probably be dead. Bottles. It's all for your illness, right? Like the meth lab in the bathroom?
1: It's not a...
0: No, yeah. I was kidding. So, is it a big secret experiment thing?
1: I keep tracking down recipes for preparations and elixirs that might help me. Some seem to work for a little while, but nothing lasts.
3: Howie, did you have any more questions?
4: What about his hair?
0: What? It looked pretty much the same.
4: Ha! Too clever for his own good.
0: Not every guy over 50 needs canned hair, Billy.
4: And this guy claimed to be the Simon Strong.
0: I already told you, he was. I didn't even know who that was that first time, because, like, I'd never heard of him before. But as soon as I could, I googled him, and voila.
4: Voila. It's voila.
0: Beep, beep.
4: What?
3: For the record, Simon Strong was the lead singer and songwriter for a punk band called Madness Machine in the mid to late 1970s.
0: American punk band.
4: Who cares?
0: British punk was British punk, and American punk was...
3: But you'd never heard of this band before you met Strong?
0: Precisely. Funny sort of 6 degrees thing, though. Once I saw the band name, it clicked. Because my granddad had one of their albums in his LP collection. Serious. How's that for... Ooh.
4: Your grandpa listened to punk?
0: Duh. He willed his tattoos to science. Stay back from the door, Billy.
3: You said you met Mr. Strong...
0: Halloween night. That's why they had such a cool band in the house.
3: About 9 months, then? And how often did you see him?
0: Most days. I did his shopping and stuff, and stopped in for a chat.
1: Are you a retard? The Sex Pistols were totally the monkeys of punk. They were a made band. Their manager put them together.
0: I suppose you met him, too?
1: Once. How much respect can you have for a guy who also created Bow Wow Wow?
0: Bow Wow what?
1: You must ride the short bus. Beep beep, Billy. Don't stand in the way of the door. The Ramones. Now, they were the real thing. They lived punk.
0: You're pretty feisty for an old crip who's supposed to keep frosty.
3: When our people searched the residence over the club, they found a number of, unusual items.
0: Like?
3: The enormous refrigeration unit that apparently kept the place fairly,
4: meat locker-ish.
0: So he was cool. So?
4: According to Electric Company records, he was using enough energy to be frozen.
0: And? What? Didn't he pay his bill? It's his business what he does with his juice.
4: There are a lot of things you could do with that much juice. Things, for instance, that the narcotics squad would be interested in.
0: Beep, beep.
4: I am really getting sick of...
3: Amber? Can you shed any light on the occult paraphernalia he apparently collected?
0: It's not like I had the run of the place. We just hang in the main room where all the video consoles are. He talks about some old books, though.
3: Did you ever see anyone else with him? Did he talk about other visitors?
0: Oh, heck no. He didn't like people to see how sick he was. But, like, since I already knew, he had someone to talk to, right? Hey.
1: You're late.
5: Hi, Amber. So glad to see you.
1: I was... I am, yes.
0: You worried about me or your special delivery?
1: It's here?
0: No, it's a phone book I wrapped up and sent a long way. Let's see. True. Wow. Egypt and London? That's tight.
1: Open it, please.
0: Okay. Oh, jeez. You got so ripped off.
1: What do you mean?
0: This is such a gag gift. It's like from that movie. I'll swallow your soul, I'll swallow your soul.
1: Give it here. Oh, no. No, this is the real thing. The dark jewel of any occult collection.
0: Okay, so it smells older than Bruce Campbell, but still.
1: I need to be alone. Come back next Wednesday.
0: He did burn incense and drink weird stuff. I figured it was alternative medicine, or maybe Kabbalah. That's all the rage with the red carpet crowd, right?
4: Did he ever say what was wrong with him?
5: Munoz syndrome,
0: Billy.
4: Stop calling me...
3: But what is Munoz syndrome? Did you ever say Google it?
0: Well, yeah. There were a couple, but they had longer names, and were like degenerative eye diseases. So I figured, you know, that wasn't it.
4: Did you ever ask him?
0: Well, right off I asked if it was catching, and he said no, so I figured that's all I care about. And if he wants to talk about it, he'll say.
1: Munoz syndrome is extremely rare. I contracted it almost 30 years ago.
0: Ooh, let me guess, when you vanished from the public eye.
1: Where?
0: Wikipedia. Shh, I'm shushing.
1: My band was in New Orleans when this came on. Normal medicine couldn't help, so I turned to folk practitioners.
0: Like voodoo? No wonder you're buying all creepy books and incense.
1: It's a lot more serious than movie voodoo. But that's close.
0: And the cold?
1: It slows my metabolism.
0: Mine too. Brr. What?
1: The wiring's getting old.
0: So, get a new fridge?
1: No, the building's wiring. Between music and lights and all, it carries quite a load.
0: You should move then. And before summer. Seriously.
1: How can I go anywhere? I have to stay at constant level.
0: I don't know. Hey, ice cream truck. I once saw this movie where they were carting a corpse around in the back.
1: No. No. Tomorrow, maybe you could look at generators.
3: But he was well off, according to the IRS.
0: He spent a buttload on his creepy books and exotic bags of dirt and stuff. Or that's what he told me.
4: And he trusted you to carry around these expensive packages.
0: I didn't know what they were. I probably had freaked and got all paranoid. He said other people were after them, too.
4: Other people? Do you think they might have taken the books after Strong disappeared?
0: He didn't disappear. He's dead. Beep, beep.
3: Okay, let's go back.
4: No, let's talk about this. You're saying that the corpse you discovered in that, what you call the cold room, was the person you knew as Simon
0: it
4: Strong.
0: It had to be.
4: But pray explain to me how it could be that that body had been dead for well over a decade.
0: You're wrong.
4: So all our experts are wrong, and you know that.
0: Your experts obviously aren't familiar with Munoz syndrome. That's all.
4: Right. So you know better. You know what I think?
3: Howie?
4: No, Phil. Not this time. I'm getting tired of this little girl trying to live in a dream world. She needs a dose of harsh reality.
0: Harsh reality? You don't have a clue how harsh reality can get.
1: Turn the thermostat down a bit, would you?
0: Down? Dude, my eyeballs are already icing over.
1: Maybe you shouldn't come here anymore.
0: What? Then lose the school credit I'm getting for looking after the elderly and infirm?
1: I probably won't last much longer.
0: No way. You're fine. Well, not fine, but...
1: It's been coming for a long time, and the elixirs aren't working anymore. Nothing is working.
0: The book can't...
1: I thought there'd be things I could bring myself to do. But it's not worth it.
0: It's always worth living.
1: When I'm gone, take it and burn it. Promise.
0: If you can't use it, sell it. Use the money to get more colder. You'll be fine.
1: No. I always think it'll be the last one.
0: I'll buy you a generator.
1: Have you seen the gas prices lately? Cooling takes too much energy. Even if you could get one, I couldn't afford it.
2: Are you through? So here's what I think is going on. This guy has been trying to establish himself as Simon Strong, famous recluse and mysterious celebrity.
0: That's too dumb, even for the short bus.
2: Oh, yeah? Dumb to the tune of $500,000 a year. Between the club, which the real Strong did purchase in December of 1979, and the royalties on his old music, particularly the musical chunks or segments?
3: Riffs.
2: Yeah, whatever. That people use in their own...
3: Sampled?
2: During the 80s and 90s, he had pots of money rolling in.
0: Which he spent on books and crud. I told you.
2: Kid, no one spends that much on books. Did you ever actually see these books, or did you just bring him book-shaped packages?
0: No. I guess I never actually saw them.
2: I say he's been salting it away, staying around long enough to move everything to the Caymans and then, voila, take a powder.
0: But the body...
3: was the real Simon Strong. Dental records have confirmed it. But Amber, he'd been dead for a very long time.
2: Which explains the cold. The fake didn't want the, deceased stinking up the place.
0: Yeah. Easier to freeze the whole place than just pack a corpse in a chest freezer.
3: Are you up to telling us how you discovered the body?
0: Sure. I got to the club, and everything was dark. I got really worried and ran up to his room. The body was just there, and it was...
3: in an advanced state of decomposition?
0: Yeah, that... open! Damn it! Simon! What is... Oh, jeez! What the hell?
1: Turn off the flashlights.
0: Uh-oh. Get you some ice!
1: Damage is done. Don't go. I wasn't sure if I wanted you here or not for this.
0: Can I? Do you need...
1: Don't. Don't touch me. Please. Just listen. Listen. Take the books and burn them. I need to know you will.
0: Yeah, sure.
1: I've willed the club to you. Don't get your hopes up. The police aren't going to...
0: Simon! I don't want you to die! You can't die!
1: This isn't... I haven't been living for a long time. Let me go.
0: No!
1: Shushing. In 1977, I OD'd on heroin, and I died. It was never reported because a local booker brought me back.
0: Like a zombie?
1: I knew you'd understand.
0: But we can do it again, right? Bring you back?
1: Get out of the way of the door.

0: Guess I'm glad it ain't him, the borscht. But he was cool, for an old dude.
1: If he contacts you in any way...
0: Oh, sure. I'll be right on the phone to you.
1: Do you understand the meaning of accessory to fraud? Harboring a fugitive, maybe?
0: Well, I do watch a lot of TV. Besides, it's not like I'm getting anything out of it.
1: The club has been transferred into your name, Andber Sorensen, with an E-N. The heirs of the real Simon Strong will probably contest it.
0: Don't care. Are we done?
2: You'll have to wait a few minutes while your statement is typed up. Once you sign it, you're good to go.
0: Sure. Hey, did your CSI guys really not find any books or anything at the scene?
2: Nothing of any importance.
1: And no clue to his offshore account.
0: Oh, well.
2: You going to be okay without a coat? It's a bit chilly out tonight.
0: Really? Nah, I'm cool.

0: Now that you know how to find us, don't be a stranger. We have enough of those already. Tonight's episode, Chillin', was written by Julie Hoverson and inspired by the story Cool Air, written by H.P. Lovecraft. In tonight's show, you heard Crystal Baker as Amber Sorensen, Renaud Leboeuf as Detective Howard Upton, Julie Hoverson as Detective Phyllis German, and Joel Harvey as Simon Strong. Additional voices provided by Renaud Leboeuf and Cole Hornaday. Punk consultant was Robin Keyes. Metal riffs were found on soundsnap.com and provided by Calabrezos. All other music in this performance was provided by Kevin McLeod of Incompetech.com. Sound effects were found on soundsnap.com. Sound and mastering was done by Julie Hoverson. This production was recorded at Neo Hoodoo Studios with the assistance of Ryan Hurst. And this entire presentation is copyright 2008 to Julie Hoverson and Reality Productions.
1: I need a moment.
2: Oh, shit! Sorry!
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1: They're bumping uglies in there.
4: I've never heard that phrase. Of course, I'm an old fart, so I don't count.
1: Nerds! Nerds! 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

Once again, the keeper of the book is ready to open the ponderous volume in which is recorded all the secrets and mysteries of mankind through the ages. All the strange and mystifying stories of the past, the present, and the future.

0: Keeper of the book, what tale will you tell us this time?
1: What tale shall I tell you? I have here tales of every kind. Tales of murder, of madness, of dark deeds and events strange beyond all belief. Let me see. Yes, here's a tale for you. The story of a small and desolate island off the coast of New England, and the people who lived on it. The title of the tale is Devil Island. Here is the tale as it was told by Anne Drake, and is written in the sealed book. It all began on that bleak
2: autumn day when I hired a motorboat to take me out to the island, Devil Island. The bleak-looking island which lay ahead and belonged to the Drake family for 200 years was to be my new home. I kept staring at it, wondering what it would be like to live on this island with my father, whom I'd never seen. 20 minutes later, the boatman had landed me at the dock and left. Towering above me was a high cliff, and on top of it was the house, a huge stone mansion that looked as old and weather-beaten as a medieval castle. I climbed the steep, rocky path that led from the dock to the house. Hello.
3: Don't tell me. Anne, I've recognized you anyplace. You look exactly like your mother.
2: Are you my father?
3: Yes. Are you disappointed?
2: Oh, no. No, of course not.
3: Come into the drawing room. Your stepmother and uncle are waiting to meet you. Hester, Henry.
4: Anne.
3: I want you to meet my daughter, Anne.
4: Anne, this is a great pleasure.
2: Thank you, Uncle Henry.
5: Anne, I'm your stepmother, and I can't tell you how happy I am to have you here. Won't you call me Hester?
2: Thank you. I'd like to.
3: Oh, and let me introduce you to the remaining member of the household, Anne. This is Abel. He served the family for 30 years. He can't talk, but he understands what you're saying. Oh. Abel, this is my daughter.
2: Hello, Abel.
3: Oh, Anne, it's going to be wonderful having you here. You're just what Drake Manor needs to make it live again. I do hope we'll be able to make you happy here.
2: The weeks slipped by, and I was happy. I spent the days reading with Father and taking long walks with Uncle Henry, and being taught cooking by Hester. And at night, Uncle Henry and I would play chess.
4: Well, that's another game for you, Anne. The trouble is, I taught you how to play the game too well.
2: Oh. It looks as though another northeaster is on its way.
4: Yes, it does.
2: Would you like me to draw the curtains, Uncle Henry?
4: If you will, Anne. That window over there seems to be... He's there, looking in at me.
2: Who, Uncle Henry? There's no one at the window.
4: Can't you see him? He's beckoning to me.
2: But there's no one there. Here, I'll draw the curtain. Is that better?
4: He can't see me now. But he's still out there, waiting for me.
2: Who is?
4: Your uncle, Richard.
2: Uncle Richard? But he's been dead for 15 years.
4: Yes, I know. And now he's come for me.
2: Oh, Uncle Henry, you only imagined you saw him.
4: Perhaps the same thing is happening to me that happened to the others.
2: What happened to the others?
4: Your grandfather, Daniel, Aunt Harriet, Uncle Richard. They all died insane.
2: Oh. Oh, no. No, it can't be.
4: They did, Anne. There's a strain of insanity in the Drake family. Aunt Harriet, for weeks before she died, kept screaming that Grandfather Daniel was trying to pull her into the grave.
2: Oh.
4: And Uncle Richard, he died crying out that Aunt Harriet was at the window calling him.
2: Oh, no, no.
4: They all died during a storm like this one. And now my time has come. Richard is waiting for me. I'll be the next of the Drakes to die.
2: Please, Uncle Henry, you mustn't say things like that.
4: Oh, Anne, I'm so afraid of insanity, of dying.
2: Uncle Henry, I'll spend all of my time with you now. We'll end this nightmare you're living in.
4: The only end to it will be death.
2: Uncle Henry never spoke of his terrible fear again. But in the weeks that followed, he grew haggard, became frightened at the sound of a door opening. Then one day, another northeaster set in. By nightfall, it had whipped itself into a gale. At midnight, I woke suddenly to hear Uncle Henry speaking to someone in his room.
6: Richard, stop tapping on my window. Go away, do you hear? Why can't you leave me alone? I don't want to go with you. No, not you.
2: I quickly opened
6: please,
2: my door.
6: Please,
2: I stepped into the hall.
6: No, don't take me now.
2: Uncle Henry's voice grew wilder and wilder as I approached his room.
6: Why don't you go away? You're dead. Dead. You have no right to bother the living.
2: Uncle Henry,
6: no.
2: Let me in.
6: No,
2: it's
6: no.
2: Anne.
6: No.
2: Uncle Henry,
6: no,
2: please unlock the door.
6: I won't go with you, Richard. My time hasn't come yet. No, I won't. You can't make me.
2: Uncle Henry.
6: Why are you raising my window? No, Richard. Don't come in. Stay away from me.
2: Uncle Henry. Uncle Henry.
7: Anne, what is it? What's wrong?
2: Oh, Father, do something. It's Uncle Henry. He was screaming and now he...
5: Come here, dear. Hush, now, hush.
7: No. The door's locked. I'll have to break it down.

0: Here in the island burying grounds of 6 generations of Drakes, we place the remains of our beloved brother and uncle, Henry Drake, secure in the knowledge that in thy arms he shall find everlasting. Ah, dear. Life in this house won't be the same without Henry.
1: Father, Uncle Henry was terribly frightened for weeks before he died.
0: Anne, whatever are you talking about?
1: It all began during that northeaster we had last month. Uncle Henry and I were playing chess.
0: But Anne, why didn't Henry tell me about those hallucinations he was having?
1: He didn't want to worry you. Father, did Aunt Harriet, Uncle Richard, and your father die insane?
0: Oh, Anne, Henry should never have told you about them. Promise me you won't worry about our hereditary trouble.
1: I'll try not to, Father.
0: We've lost Henry, but the 3 of us will go on as before.

0: three of us tried to go on as before, but an unspoken fear had crept into our lives. Often I turned to find Father and Hester watching me anxiously. Then a month after Uncle Henry's death, another storm lashed the island.
1: I'll be glad when this storm blows over. It's getting on my nerves.
0: Father, why don't we close up Drake Manor for a few weeks and take a vacation on the mainland?
2: You mean leave the island?
1: No, that's impossible, Anne. We have enough money to get along on the island, but not elsewhere.
0: But I have all that money. My mother left me. We could use that.
1: You won't receive that money until you're 21. That's 6 months from now. Besides...
2: Oh, Anne, well, what are you staring at?
0: Look. Look at the window.
1: Eh?
0: It's Uncle Henry. He's beckoning to me.
1: Anne, there's no one at the window.
0: He's there, I tell you, he's there. Look. Now he's gone away. Oh, you saw him, didn't you? You must have.
2: Darling, you only imagined you saw
0: him. Oh, no, no, I did see him. He was beckoning to me, the way Uncle Richard beckoned to him. Means I'm going to be the next Drake to die.
3: Anne, what are you saying?
2: Oh, you mustn't talk like that. You just imagined you saw Uncle Henry. It was just
0: an hallucination. Then I'm going insane, as he did.
1: Oh, no, no, don't say that. Anne, you must rid your mind of all these fears, of everything Henry told you. Promise me you won't think about it anymore.
0: But that was a promise I couldn't keep. At night I'd lie in the darkness of my room, thinking of everything that had happened, listening to the night noises. Then one night I heard footsteps above me in the tower. That limp. Oh, that unmistakable limp. It was Uncle Henry in the tower. There was an icy coldness about the house as I climbed the steps to the tower. I opened the door. The tower was in complete darkness. But by a window, his face ghost-like in the moonlight, stood Uncle Henry.
4: Come to take you with me, Anne. Your time has come. The grave will wait no longer.
0: No. No.
4: Do not be afraid. Your death is not a thing to be feared, but to be welcomed.
0: No. No, stay away from me.
4: I cannot return to the grave without you. Give me your hand.
0: No.

0: And now for the rest of the story, Devil Island, as it is written in the sealed book. Martin Drake, hearing Anne's screams, rushed up to the tower of the old mansion to find her lying unconscious on the floor. After Martin and Hester had taken the girl back to her bed, Martin went to the mainland. At dawn, he returned with a doctor and waited impatiently for him to finish examining Anne.
1: I've just given her a sedative, Mr. Drake. She's asleep now.
2: Will she be all right, Doctor?
1: Afraid she's on the borderline of insanity.
3: Oh, no.
1: And I'm afraid in a case of this type, where there is inherited insanity, there's very little that can...

0: Well, sleepyhead, it's about time you were waking up.
1: Oh, hello, Father. How long have I been asleep?
0: A little over 10 hours. It's just getting dark outside.
1: Is the doctor still here?
0: No, Anne. He left hours ago.
2: And, darling, he says you're going to get well.
0: Why, of course you are. Now you'd better get some more rest. Good night, darling.
1: A moment later, they were gone. I was alone again. Alone in the dark. And all I could think of was, I was going insane. Perhaps I was already mad. The hours passed. The very stillness of the house made my heart pound in my ears. And then the stillness was broken. That limp again. It was Uncle Henry in the tower. Back and forth from one end of the tower to the other, he limped. Then silence. I lay in the darkness waiting. Waiting. And then suddenly, the door to my room was opened. I wanted to scream, but I couldn't. Oh, Abel. Oh, Abel, what are you doing in my room? What are you trying to tell me? I don't understand. Oh, he's walking again. Abel, you hear him, don't you? You do hear it. I told them that Uncle Henry had come back from the grave, but they said I was just imagining it. You mean no? He hasn't come back from the grave? But if he hasn't come back from the grave and you hear what I hear, Abel, you don't mean that he's still alive. But that can't be true. You buried him yourself. I saw you. You mean you didn't bury him? That he wasn't in the coffin? Oh, but you must be wrong. Oh, when we broke into his room, Father found him. No, what? What do you mean, no? Are you trying to tell me something about Father? You are. What do you mean, Father, no? Father, no. You mean he isn't my father? Oh, but you must be wrong. Oh, of course he is. That doesn't make sense. Why should he say he is my father if he isn't? What does he gain by it? My mother's estate. Oh, no, you must be wrong. Even if I were to die, he wouldn't get it. The estate would then go to charity. It's in mother's will. Oh, why does he keep walking in the tower? He's driving me crazy. You mean they want to drive me crazy? Oh, but why? What reason could they have? Oh, if I were to become insane, he could have himself appointed my guardian, take over the estate. Is that it? It is. But, Ava, if he isn't my father, where is my father? Is he dead? You mean he is dead? Then who are these three who say they're my father and stepmother and uncle? I don't understand, but no matter who they are, they'll kill me. They'll kill both of us if they learn we've discovered their secret. Oh, Ava, we've got to escape. But how? The only boat is locked, and he has the key. Why are you handing me that flashlight? You mean the window. Signal the mainland for help. Yes, of course. Abel, you better go. We can't let them find you in here, or they'll suspect. I'll keep signaling as long as the batteries last. Oh, I can't keep signaling much longer. For now, officer.
0: And, what are you doing out of bed? Oh. And with that flashlight?
1: Oh, nothing at all.
0: You weren't signaling someone on the mainland, were you?
1: Oh, no. No, I just had the flashlight in case someone came in the room.
0: Oh, why, you're trembling as though you were frightened. You're not afraid of your own father, are you, dear?
1: No, of course not.
0: Now, no more walking around. I want you to get some sleep. Good night, dear.
1: gone, taking the flashlight with him? Did he suspect that I knew? Oh, the hours seemed endless until the first rays of dawn came. Would rescue come with it? Or had my signals gone unnoticed? After I dressed, I went to the window and then I saw it. A strange launch tied up at the dock. Suddenly frightened as the callers leave before I could speak to them, I rushed out of the room. As I ran down the stairs, I could hear voices in the drawing room.
0: Well, Sheriff, if Dr. Arnold has spoken to you about my daughter's mental condition, I'm quite sure you'll understand.
1: Sheriff, don't listen to him. He isn't my father.
3: Anne! What was that, miss?
1: I tell you, he's not my father. He's an imposter, and so is she.
2: Oh, Martin, she's having another one of her spells.
0: Now, please, Hester.
1: They're acting, I tell you. The moment I set foot on the island, they began their plan to drive me insane. First, they gained my love and trust. Then they had Uncle Henry confide to me his fears. And when Uncle Henry was found dead, they told me...
3: Who says I'm dead?
1: You...
3: I've never felt better.
0: Oh, Sheriff, allow me to introduce my brother, Henry.
3: Oh. Well, Miss Drake, your Uncle Henry doesn't look very dead.
1: He wasn't. They just pretended he was. They even buried an empty coffin to make me think I was attending his funeral.
3: I really think you should take Anne up to her room, Hester. She needs rest.
1: Oh, Sheriff, they're lying, the three of them.
3: Have you any proof, Miss Drake?
1: Yes. Yes, Abel will tell you. He knows.
0: I'm afraid that Abel can't tell you anything, dear. The poor chap fell off Devil's Cliff into the sea early this morning.
1: Oh, you pushed him off the cliff so that he couldn't talk.
2: Martin, the excitement's too much. Oh. She's getting worse.
3: Sorry to trouble you, Mr. Drake, but it was my duty to investigate those signals.
1: Oh, Sheriff, you can't leave me here. They will drive me insane.
0: I assure you, Sheriff, she'll be given the very best of care. We have a specialist coming to see her next
1: week. Oh, no, Sheriff, wait. Wait, please.
3: Now, Miss Drake, I think you'd better stop.
1: No, wait. I just want to show you this gold locket. Look. Look, I'll open it. Do you see what's inscribed in it?
3: Yes. For my daughter, in commemoration of her 5th birthday. What are you driving at, Miss Drake?
1: If that man's my father, as he claims he is, ask him what my middle name is. It's inscribed in the locket.
3: Well, just to humor her, Mr. Drake, what is her middle name?
0: Her middle name? Well, frankly, Sheriff, I seem to have forgotten.
1: Oh, he hasn't forgotten it, Sheriff. He never knew it. He isn't my father.
3: Kind of strange, you're not knowing your own daughter's middle name.
0: Well, it's just that, I have an awful memory for names.
3: So have I, but I know my kid's middle name. There's something peculiar about all this. I think you three and the girl better come with me to the mainland.
0: What for?
3: So I can do a little checking. If you're Martin Drake, as you say you are, there must be someone on the mainland who can identify you.
0: Now, see here, Sheriff, this is ridiculous. Just because...
3: I said you're going to the mainland with me.
4: Well, I always said you were the weak link in the chain, Gerald.
0: Shut up, you fool.
4: It's no use, Gerald. The game is up. The trip to the mainland is more than we can stand. You just have to look at Hester's face to see that she agrees.
3: Who are you folks?
4: We're actors. Things having become difficult a few years ago, we accepted employment on this island from Mr. Drake. When he died, I thought of this little scheme. It really was a perfect plan until... this fool slipped up on the girl's middle name. By the way, what is her middle name?
3: Why, according to this locket, she hasn't one. It's just inscribed to Anne.
5: And that is the story of Devil Island, as it is written in the sealed book. Because an imposter slipped up on a middle name that didn't exist, an almost perfect crime was prevented by Sheriff Williams, and an innocent girl was rescued from imprisonment and probable death. It was a small slip, but a fatal one. But the sound of the great gong tells me I must close the sealed book. Once again.
6: One moment, keeper of the book. What story will you tell us next time?
5: Next time? Are you sure you want to know? Perhaps my next story may be about you. For I have here all the stories that ever happened. and many that have yet to come to pass. But I'll find one for you in just a moment.

0: And now, keeper of the book, have you found the story that you'll tell next week?
1: Yes, yes, I have found one. It's the story of two helpless old ladies in fear of their lives and the desperate measures to which they were driven in order to save themselves. The title of the tale is Escape by Death.
0: Be sure and be with us again next time when the great gong heralds another strange and exciting story from
2: The Sealed Book.
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4: The Diary of Fate. Fate plays no favorites. It could happen to you.
5: Book 63, page 397.
4: In the Diary of Fate.
5: Yes, here it is. The name, Joe Mattock. Occupation, truck driver. An honest endeavor, and one which requires strength and endurance. It was work well suited to you, Joe Mattock. You were robust, strong, and courageous. Life could have been good, but you were impatient. And then fate intervened. At just the wrong moment, a traffic light changed and confronted you with an opportunity, a temptation which struck at your weakest point. Yes, because a traffic light changed, your life will be utterly destroyed. Take heed, you who listen, lest you think me unjust. I am not cruel, not unmindful of mortal rights. But soon it will be time for a further entry under the name Joe Mattock. When I have written, I will read from his page in The Diary of Fate.

0: mortal eye can penetrate the dark curtain of the future. Even as the mind of Joe Maddock could not foretell what the few hours of one night would bring when he yielded to temptation and gave free rein to his impatience. He could not tell where it would end as he stood on a third floor fire escape and struggled for a precious black bag.
1: Try to double-cross me, will you? I'll show you, you cheap no-good.
2: No, Joe, stop it.
1: Give me that bag.
2: I won't.
1: Give it to me. Turn loose of it, or I'll break.

0: Mary Wilson.
1: Johnny!
0: Give her to me.
1: Johnny!
2: Yes, in that instant, Joe Maddock, your life became a churning maelstrom of horror. And now you know too late that if your choice be for evil, the end is inevitable. For that is all part of a plan, and I, fate, am but the instrument. And the little things, the trifles of life, are the tools with which I work. Remember, Joe Maddock, how it all started? You were leaving on your regular run to Morristown, and you'd picked up a hitchhiker, a girl, and you conversed easily with her as you drove through the traffic toward the suburbs and the open highway.
3: It was the same, so Tuesday night it was a bus, and I hitched the next morning with a fresh guy from Buffalo and IU. That's the story. By the way, I'm Belle Sheldon. What's your name?
4: Joe. Joe Maddock. I'm out of Morristown, and that's as far as I'll be able to take it.
3: Oh, every little bit helps, Joe. You know, hitchhiking's kind of tough for a girl.
4: Too many Romeos?
3: Oh, that. They figure women spell trouble. You married?
4: Married and working at it. I got a beautiful wife.
3: Oh, you should be. You're easy to look at. How often are you with her?
4: Oh, every third day. That's the only thing I don't like about this job. You see, the pay's good and the work. Well, I'm built for it, but...
3: But you don't like being away from the missus so much, and with the amount of cash you sock away each week, it'll be 6 or 7 years before you can get a truck of your own and have a business going.
4: Yeah, that's in on the button. How'd you know?
3: Oh, you're not the first truck driver I've hitched with. It's an old story, Joe. It's a sad one.
4: What do you mean?
3: It doesn't work, believe me, Joe. I've been around... You get no place that way. You plan, you mark time, and then all of a sudden you're old.
4: Oh, what's your answer? Well, you've got life figured out.
3: I have to keep my eyes open, wide open, Joe, and sooner or later an opportunity comes along, and then, brother, I move, and I move fast. Hey, what's the traffic signal for? Count a hit?
4: No, that's US 12 out of Carsburg. Busy road. Maybe we'll make the light.
3: Nope. Turn red. We lose, Joe.
2: Yes, Joe Maddock, a little thing happened. I, fate, moved my hand. And at just that instant, a traffic light turned red. And you stopped. But before you started again, a man approached, carrying a coat and a black overnight bag. He asked you for a ride. Belle didn't mind being crowded, and you gave the stranger a lift. 10 minutes later, as the truck rolled along the even highway, he was fast asleep.
3: Oh, great conversationalist you picked up. He's sound asleep.
4: Well, in that case, you'll have to talk for two. Tell me, Belle, what do you think...
3: Joe, look out that car! Oh.
4: Crazy drunk. What happened?
3: Oh, that was too close.
4: Huh? A pint of whiskey and some guys figure they're supposed to straddle a white line.
3: Here, mister, you dropped your bag.
5: Give me that.
4: Hey, easy, brother. She was doing you a favor.
3: It opened. Sure you didn't lose anything?
5: Oh. No, I didn't lose anything. Sorry I got rough with you, lady.
3: It's all right. Forget it.
4: There's a chow wagon at Cedarville around this next curve, Belle. Shake Sleeping Beauty. Maybe he wants some coffee.
3: Coffee's a good idea. Hey, Beauty, wake up.
5: Huh? What's wrong?
4: Nothing. We're just going to stop for some jabbing. Say, what's your name, fella?
5: My name? Nick. My name is Nick.
3: Nick what?
5: Nick Nodella.
4: Well, here we are. Chuck's Chuck Wagon. The best coffee and the worst food between here and the coast. You can leave your bag and coat in the cab, Nick. They'll be safe.
5: Thanks, but I'll take the stuff with me.
3: Hey, this is quite a little town.
4: Yeah, Cedarville's all right. Kind of quiet, though. Come on, I'm hungry. Let's go, Nick.
6: According to CR Matthews,

0: You know, I might have a steak to go with that cup of coffee. What about you, Bill? I'll buy if you're broke.
1: Thanks, I'll pay my own way. Now, there's the table, Joe, in the corner.
0: Well, let's keep a Nick.
1: I don't know. Oh, wait. The radio, Carlsberg, listen, Joe.
2: National Bank was robbed of more than $100,000. Three men, armed and wearing handkerchiefs over their faces, entered the bank shortly before closing time this afternoon. They overpowered the bank guard at one teller and got away in a waiting car. No description was gotten of the men, and the police believe that they split up before leaving Carlsberg. And now, a last-minute...
1: Joe, come here. Joe, where's Nick?
0: Nick? Outside, I guess. Why? What's the matter?
1: Poop bag, Joe. I saw what he's carrying when it dropped and it opened. Joe, it's filled with money.
0: What?
1: Money, Joe. You understand? It's full of money.
3: For a moment, Joe Mattock, you were stunned. Then slowly the full implication of Belle's words struck you. You quickly followed her out of the restaurant, but Nick was nowhere in sight. Then you thought of the bus station, and you ran across the street and searched the small building.
0: He's not in station, Belle. We better call the police.
1: Don't be a fool, Joe. Nick Nadella has $100,000, or a good part of it, in that little black bag. We're going to get it, Joe. You and me. I told you that sooner or later opportunity comes along.
0: Shh. Quiet, Belle. There he is. Over in the shadow of the truck. You sold me on it, Belle. We're partners. Come on.
4: Hey, Nick, you gonna have coffee?
5: No, I changed my mind.
1: No, you didn't miss a thing, Nick. Strictly mud.
5: Hey, Joe, any objection to my sleeping in the back for a while? I'm beat, dead tired.
0: Oh, suit yourself. That gives us more room up in front. Here, I'll open it up.
1: Got your coat and stuff, Nick?
5: Yeah. How far are you going, Joe?
0: Morristown. I'll wake you up when we get there.
5: Okay, thanks.
0: Let's get rolling, Bill.
1: I'm all for it. Now that we've got our pigeon cooped up. I tell you, Joe, it's simple. As soon as you get to a crossroad, kind of an open spot where we can see cars coming in either direction, you take motor trouble. Then get Nick out of the back to help you.
0: Will we go for that?
1: Oh, sure. He's anxious to get out of here. Give him a screwdriver to hold or something while you turn the motor over. Then when he gets around in front, just slip the truck into gear.
0: And Nick Nadella is a hit-and-run case. Yeah, it'll work all right. We got to remember to throw his coat out, too.
1: The coat, yes, but not the little black bag.
0: No, Belle. We'll keep the little black bag.
1: All right, Joe. No cars in sight.
0: Right. I can't figure the trouble, Belle. I'll get Nick to give me a hand.
1: Okay.
0: Hey, Nick! Nick, wake up!
5: Huh? We in Morristown already?
0: No, it's motor trouble. I need your help.
5: I don't know anything about motors.
0: You don't have to. Just hold a screwdriver where I show you.
5: Okay. Let's get it over with.
0: Here, hold the flashlight, Belle. You, Nick, touch the screwdriver here. No, you got to get it in closer. Get around front.
5: Oh.
0: Yeah, that's it. Now I'm going to race the motor. Don't worry if there's a spark. It can't hurt you.
5: It's all right, Joe. I don't scare easy.
0: Good. Now we're all set.
1: Okay, we got to move fast now.
6: That's it.
0: Bell, get the bag.
1: Joe! The bag is gone!
3: Yes, Joe. The bag was gone, and a man was dead. Because of a little thing, a red traffic signal, you had committed murder. Soon, Joe Mattock, I will write another entry under your name in The Diary of Fate.

0: Joe, in the dark of night on a lonely highway, a man lay dead. Killed by you for a black bag full of money. And now, that money was gone.
1: What are you talking about? That bag's got to be there.
2: Come and look. It's not here, I tell you.
1: Well, then where is it? He had it when he got in back here, didn't he?
2: I thought so. He was holding his coat over his hands. I figured the satchel was under the coat.
1: Those doors weren't open until we stopped right here. They can't be open from the inside. What did he do with it? How'd he get rid of it?
2: Now, wait a minute. Let me think.
1: Plus, if we can't hang around here forever, we've got to get going. If anybody sees him under there, why, we're through.
2: I know it. Keep your shirt on. Look, something was funny about him walking across the street back there in Cedarville and then showing up at the truck again.
1: Well, come on. We've got to get out of here.
2: Joe, wait. I've got it. I'll bet anything I'm right. Come on, help me.
1: What? What are you going to do?
2: We've got to search his pocket.
1: Search him? What for?
2: Maybe he's got a baggage check on him. He could have checked that satchel in the bus station at Cedarville.
1: Yeah. You're right.
2: Nothing here. Pull his skirt around.
1: Okay. Okay.
2: Yeah. Joe, here it is. Look. Come on.
1: I'm pretty smart on checking that bag. Nobody coming, is there? Hope we get out of sight before they find
2: us. Stop worrying. We cash this in, we're set. Now look, got any idea how we're going to get back to Cedarville?
1: Yeah, that's easy. We'll pick up my car at home and drive back. But I got to get this load delivered first.
2: What about your wife?
1: Well, we'll go to the house and get the car first, then I'll call Molly from downtown and tell her I've got to go right back on some kind of a job for the company. She'll take it all right.
2: Okay, Joe, sounds good. By tomorrow morning, you can go your way and I'll go mine. But the roads won't be nearly so rough. Right, Joe?
1: Right, Belle.
0: As the heavy truck roared toward Morristown, Joe, you did not feel like talking. It was 1 o'clock in the morning when you backed the truck against the loading platform of the Morristown Freight House. And a half hour later, Belle waited in your car while you called your wife from the all-night drugstore.
3: Molly, this is Joe. Honey, I've got to go back to Cedarville. Yeah, right away. Well, one of the trucks had a breakdown and... Huh? Oh, yeah, I'll be back tomorrow. I was going to leave a note for you, but I forgot. Yeah. Okay, honey. Yeah. Bye-bye, baby.
2: You're sure a good driver, Joe. We really made time.
3: Yeah. It's only 20 minutes after 3. I think I'll park along here. We can walk over to the bus depot. Unless you want to wait in the car
2: while I go... go along. As a matter of fact, Joe, if there are any questions, I might be able to get it easier than you. I could say I'm his wife or something.
3: Yeah, I guess you're right. Oh, you go ahead and get it. I'll wait outside.
2: Okay, Joe. Be right back.
1: Come on, Belle. Get in the car. Hurry up.
2: Okay. Joe, this is it. I got it.
1: Well, come on. Open it up. Let's see.
2: All right. Just a second. Joe, look. Look.
1: Holy smoke. It's full. Bundles of bills.
2: It's all 10s and 20s. Joe, it's a fortune.
1: Yeah. Oh, here. Let me see it.
2: Wait a minute. We've got to decide something. Where are we going to split this up?
1: Oh, we could drive out someplace.
2: That's no good. Somebody might see us. We've got to be careful now. Look, let's go to a hotel and I'll get a room. We'll divide it up there. Gotta be right, Joe. 50-50.
0: At the hotel, Belle registered and was given a room on the 3rd floor. And then fate again intervened, and another little thing happened. You, Joe, stopped to light a cigarette, and you missed the elevator. When it came down again, it carried a friend of yours, a truck driver who was staying overnight at the hotel. It was impossible to avoid him, but you cut the conversation short. And a few minutes later, you followed Belle down the hall to room 314.
2: 312, 314. Here it is, Joe. Come on in, Joe. Slip the chain on the door.
3: Okay.
2: Who was the guy downstairs?
3: Oh, just another truck driver. Sure bum luck running into him here.
2: Stop worrying, will you? In 10 minutes, you'll be on your way home. A very rich man.
3: Yeah. Well, let's get started. Put the stuff on the table and we'll divide it
2: up. All right. Just a second. I want to open this window a little. It's stuffy. Ah, there. Now let's get it all out of the bag and lay it on the table. And we can count it.
3: Yeah. Oh, gee, Bill, look at it. Well, there must be $100,000 here at least. Boy, those guys downstairs would go nuts if they saw this.
2: Joe, wait.
3: Oh, what's the matter?
2: Quiet. Did you hear that?
3: I didn't hear anything.
2: Outside the door. There's somebody out there. I heard them.
3: What? Well, here, ditch the stuff back in the bag. I'll take a look.
2: Wait a minute. There. Okay.
3: There's nobody out here.
2: Look again. Take a good look.
3: Okay, but I... Hey, what the...
2: Get out!
3: What the devil? Bill! Bill, let me in! What are you doing?
2: Beat it, sucker. You want the cops up here?
3: Bill, open this door. Bill, I'll bust it open. Bill! All right, then. Bill, what? The money. So that's it. Oh, a fire escape. Come back here, you! Try to double-cross me, will you? I'll show you, you cheap, no-good chiseler.
2: Joe, stop it. Stop it.
3: Give me that bag.
2: I won't.
3: Give it to me. Turn loose of it or I'll break your arm.
2: Joe, please. Look out, I'm slipping, Joe.
3: Turn loose of it. Give it to me.
2: No, I'm slipping. There. Joe!
0: For a horrified instant, you stared down at Bell's crumpled form, lying dead in the alley, three stories below. Then, as the crowd began to gather, you clutched the black satchel and quickly climbed to the roof of the hotel. As you jumped to the adjoining roof, you heard your friend in the crowd calling your name. You ran down a fire escape and dashed to your car. Seconds later, your tires screeching, you turned south, away from Morristown. Behind you, a police siren wailed.
3: Bella's dead. I killed her. I can't go home now. I've got to drive. Drive fast. They recognize me. I made 150 miles. Sign of the cops. Maybe I can stop here for coffee. Better take the bag along.
4: The latest reports of shock and murder in Cedarville last night where an unidentified woman was hurled three stories to her death from a hotel fire escape by a truck driver named Joe Mack. When last seen, he was driving south on Highway 43 in a blue 1942 Oldsmobile convertible, license number

0: getting tired. 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Cops. 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Come on, I'm gonna make it. Fire. I'm on fire. Gotta get out. No, not the bag. The bag of money. There now, I gotta get out. Get out and run.
1: Yes, Joe, your car crashed and burst into flames. But you got out. And you got the bag of money out, too. But only at the expense of bad burns on your face and hands. You ran into the railroad yards and boarded a freight train. Finally, days later, and hundreds of miles away, you changed your name, bought new clothes, and had your burns treated. You were scarred and disfigured from the fire. Now no one could recognize you. And you had more than $100,000 in cash to start your new life. Take heed, you who listen, lest you think fate is a conspiratorial evil. In a few moments, I will write the final entry in the record of Joe Mattock. When I have written, I will read from the Diary of Fate.

0: Yes, Joe Maddock. You had given up everything. Your wife, your name, your honor, and even your handsome face for a black bag filled with money. Now you were John Warren, a man with a scarred face and a fortune. Yes, your new life was going to be quite enjoyable, you decided, as you sat in your new apartment after a day of lavish spending.
1: Good evening. Are you Mr. John Warren?
2: That's right.
1: Ah. Mind if we come in?
2: Certainly. What's on your mind?
1: Well, we got something to talk over with you. Now, Mr. Warren, what's your real name?
2: Real name? What do you mean? Who are you?
1: We're the police. You birds always work under an alias. What's your real name?
2: Why, I don't know what you're talking about.
1: Doesn't make any difference. We'll take your fingerprints when we get down to headquarters, and then we'll find out who you really are. You spent quite a tidy piece of change today, didn't you?
2: Yes. What's wrong with that? It's my money.
1: I'll say it's your money. We traced it all back here to you.
2: Hey, what's this all about, anyway?
1: I'm glad you admitted it was your money, Mr. Warren. You see, every dollar you spent today was counterfeit.
0: Yes, Joe. The money you had sacrificed everything for was counterfeit. If you had taken time to read a newspaper, you would have known that the bandits who robbed the Carlsberg Bank were captured and the money recovered. You would also have known that a notorious counterfeiter was found dead on the highway near Cedarville. But you didn't. And so the bag of money that you thought would bring a rich new life brought only disgrace and death. And now it is time to close the book. Another entry has been duly noted on the pages of eternity. And justice has been served. In the case of Joe Maddock, as in the cases of all mortals, it was the little things which determined the ultimate outcome. Because I, fate, caused a traffic light to change at the right moment, Joe Maddock was faced with a decision, and he chose for evil. And because he stopped to light a cigarette and missed an elevator, he was recognized by a fellow truck driver. The result of an evil choice was certain, brought about by the little unnoticed things which are my instruments. Ponder well the moral, you who listen, and remember that there is a page for you in
3: The Diary of Fate.
4: The cast included Frank Albertson, Gloria Blondell, Herbert Litton, Jerry Hausner, Ray Erlenborn, Ivan Ditmars, and Hal Sawyer. 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

0: hope you're not hungry, dear Henry, dear Henry. 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
1: Well, that's a nice thing, isn't it? After I've been working...
0: Henry, I've got me secret supply.
1: You don't mean...
0: Polo mints.
1: Yum, yum.
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0: Ladies and gentlemen, we now present George Edwards in Dr. Jekyll and Mr. Hyde.
1: Let me see now. I'll want this little box of medicines, the thermometer, a stethoscope, some cotton wool. Do you know where the doctor keeps his antiseptics, Nellie?
2: I'm not sure of it, but I think they're in that cabinet over there.
1: Oh, yes, yes, that's right. Now, I wonder what else I'll need. By the way, where's Poole?
2: He went away yesterday morning, miss.
1: Went away?
2: Yes. I'm not certain, but I think he's gone to try and get Dr. Lanyon to come back from his honeymoon. He's been awful worried over the master, miss.
1: Yes, yes, I suppose so. Has Mrs. Poole been in charge while he's away?
2: Yes, miss. She's downstairs now, getting a tray ready to take over to the doctor.
1: A tray?
2: That's his orders, miss. 3 times a day, food's to be taken over to him. It's to be placed outside the door, and then whoever goes over with it is to leave at once. We never see him, miss. There's the empty tray waiting for us when we get back, and not another sign.
1: I see.
2: There's Mrs. Poole coming up with his supper now, miss. Will I tell her you're here?
1: No, no. I'll go out and see her myself. Ask someone to get me a cab, will you? I must hurry away as soon as I can.
2: Yes, miss. I'll do it right away.
1: Thank you. Mrs. Poole?
3: Lord, Miss Peters, how you gave me a start. I never dreamt of seeing you back here so soon. Are you feeling better, miss?
1: Yes. Yes, I'm all right. There was nothing really the matter with me. I only needed a little rest. Tell me, Mrs. Poole, have you seen Dr. Jekyll?
3: No, miss. None of us has. Not since the night after you left.
1: And how was he then?
3: Oh, dreadful moody and depressed, miss. Never touched a bite of his food and didn't say a word to no one. Poole told me that he spent most of the night in his study writing letters. Round about daybreak, he heard him pacing up and down like as if he had something terrible on his mind.
1: Yes, go on.
3: Well, you know, miss, that Poole's never the one to pry on his master. But the fact is that he was that worried, he never slept a wink the whole night through. At last, he got that bad that he got up out of his bed.
1: Did he see the doctor?
3: No, miss, but he heard him. He came back pale and trembling and sat on the edge of the bed, not knowing what to do. He told me that he heard the doctor sobbing down in that empty room, and it fair broke his heart to listen to it.
1: Oh, if only I'd been here.
3: Well, I don't know that you could have helped, miss. It wasn't long after that we both of us heard him slam the door that leads to the courtyard at the back of the house. Then we heard his footsteps going over the paving stones and the sound of his key in the lock of that building where his laboratory is. I don't know why it was, miss, but the both of us held our breath. There seemed to be something strange about the sound of his footsteps dragging slow and terrible across them stones. And then the door shut and there was silence. And there's not been any one of us has set our eyes on him from that time on. Oh, Miss Peters, what do you think's come over him?
1: I don't know, Mrs. Poole. I don't know. But we must do as he says. Leave him alone and hope and pray that it will pass.
3: Will you come out with me now? I daresn't go alone. I always get one of the maids to come with me.
1: Why? What are you afraid of?
3: Wait till you hear.
1: Hear what?
3: Come with me now and listen for yourself. It's time I took this food across. I daren't be a minute late.
1: All right. Wait a minute. I'll open the door. Oh, listen to that wind.
3: Oh, I hate this courtyard. Always damp and never gets the sun. Look, the sky's quite bright, but it's dark in here already. Mind where you're going. Them stones are full of holes.
1: Look.
3: What? Oh, it's him, sitting at the window. Oh, the poor gentleman, how pale and ill he looks. Oh,
1: he hasn't seen us yet. Don't move. Stay in the doorway, and I'll go and speak to him. Henry? Henry?
4: Helen, what are you doing here?
1: I came to see you, Henry. I heard that you were sick. I'm so glad to see you, dear.
4: You must go away, Helen.
1: Please don't send me away. I just want to be near you in case there's anything that I can do.
4: No. No, quite impossible. You can do nothing. I beg of you to go. Now, at once.
1: But why?
4: Because... Oh, Helen!
1: Helen! Tell me, what's the matter?
3: Oh, Miss Peters, Miss Peters. Oh, what does it mean?
1: Did you see?
3: Yes. What's come over him? That look on his face before he shut the window down. It froze the very blood in me veins.
1: Listen.
3: Oh, that's it. That's what we've been hearing all the week. Day and night it is. Do you wonder that none of us dares come out here alone?
1: Oh, this can't go on. We've got to do something.
3: Yes, but what? That's why Poole's gone for Dr. Lanyon. We had to have some help.
1: Oh, but he mightn't be here for days. Oh, I'm going to do something now. Are you willing to come?
3: I've got to go into that place for the food. And none of the others will venture.
1: Come along, then. We'll go together. Oh, just listen to that wind. Oh. Heavens. Dark in here. I can hardly see a thing.
3: There's a lantern just inside the door. Wait a minute till I light it.
1: Thank you. There. Oh, that's better. Now, you wait here.
3: Where are you going, Miss Peters?
1: I'm going to speak to him through the door.
3: Oh, no, you mustn't.
1: Don't you realize that something dreadful has happened to Dr. Jekyll? You expect me to stand by and do nothing about it?
3: Oh, but listen to that voice crying in the room up there. Is that Dr. Jekyll?
1: Who else can it be?
3: Whoever it is that's crying out like that, it's never Dr. Jekyll. I've served him 20 years, miss, and I couldn't be deceived. There's someone else in that room with him. But who it is and why he stays there is something that I dursn't even guess at.
1: All the same, I'm going to speak to him. You wait here and I'll go up the stairs alone.
3: Oh, I wish you wouldn't, miss. I do indeed.
1: Henry, can you hear me?
5: Who's there?
1: It's Helen. Henry, won't you see me?
5: Go away.
1: But Henry, I want to...
5: Go away. Go away. How dare you come here? I told you not to come. Go. Go.
1: I want to help you. You must let me in.
5: Help me? You? You poor, weak, trembling thing. You think you've got it in your power to do anything for me? I'm beyond the power of heaven or hell. Get away! Get away before I tear down this door and show you what I am!
3: Oh, was that my master's voice, Miss Peter?
1: No.
3: Oh, you see, it ain't any use. We'll have to wait till Poole comes back with Dr. Lanyon.
2: Are you there, Miss Peter?
1: Yes, Nellie, what is it?
2: The cab's been waiting for you, miss. The man says he can't stop much longer.
1: Oh, very well, I'll come now. Nellie, will you stay here with Mrs. Poole while she takes the tray to the door?
2: Oh, dear.
1: All right, then. I'll stay if you're nervous.
2: No, it'll be all right. It's just that it fear gives me the creeps over there.
3: Well, if I can go right up to that door and put the tray down, you ought to be able to stay down here.
2: Very well, then, but don't be too long.
3: Oh, you needn't worry over that. You go, Miss Peters. We'll be all right.
1: I must go to that sick child. And if I miss this cab, goodness knows how long it will be before I get another one.
3: Of course, miss. Nellie, stop looking over your shoulder like that. There's nothing in that corner but a pile of empty boxes.
1: I'll come back just as soon as I can, Mrs. Poole. Will you prepare a room for me? I'll stay here until Dr. Lanyon gets there.
3: Yes, miss, that I will. And I'll be right glad to have you with us.
1: I'll be back about 11 o'clock, I suppose.
3: And you'll find me sitting up. I'll have some supper ready for you.
1: Thank you very much. Goodbye. I'll go back to the house.
2: Oh, listen to him. Oh, do I need this room? I can't abide it if that's the truth.
3: Oh, I'll go right away. Pull yourself together now like a good girl.

0: Open this door. Let me in.
1: Oh, I'm sorry, miss.
0: What have you got this door locked for?
1: We always keep it locked when we're in corn office.
0: Who are you?
1: Oh, I'm the kitchen boy, miss.
0: What are you doing up here in the main house?
1: If you please, miss, all the servants have been coming up here at night. The servants' doors at the back. We're in two ground plane there.
0: I see. Well, I suppose it's all right.
1: We just suppose letting us sit down the fire in the big entrance hall. It helps to keep our spirits up.
0: Oh, there's nothing to be afraid of. The doctor's very ill, that's all. And there's no...
1: Help! Help! Nellie, what's that?
2: Help! Help!
0: Nellie, here, quiet. What's the matter?
2: I saw him. I saw him. He came out through the door. Oh, Mrs. Poole!
0: Mrs. Poole, what do you mean?

0: hope you're not hungry, dear Henry, dear Henry. I've just burnt the roast and I've ruined the spuds.
1: Well, that's a nice thing, isn't it? After I've been working...
0: Henry, I've got me secret supply.
1: You don't mean...
0: Polo mints.
1: Yum, yum.
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0: Good evening. I'm glad to see you set your clock again for me. I brought you another story. It was told to me by a friend of mine, a watchmaker by trade. We were tinkering around together, so to speak, when he decided to pass the time of day with a little yarn. Passing the time of day is something you can always get me to do, and if I may say so, I do it rather well. You see, I'm one chap who has lots of time on his hands. Well, according to my friend, the story involves a fellow named Littlefield, a man of some intelligence and ingenuity. He was employed by a broker named Roberts as a personal secretary. Their relationship was extremely cordial.
1: Oh, what time is it, Littlefield?
2: It's 10:20, Mr. Roberts.
1: Sorry to have you work so late like this.
2: That's quite all right, sir. Don't mind at all.
1: Well, I guess we're just about cleaned up.
2: Yes, I think so. I'll get it. In Mr. Roberts' office.
3: John?
2: Yes. It's for me, Mr. Roberts.
1: For you all.
3: John!
2: What is it, Louise?
3: What's the big idea?
2: Beg your pardon?
3: Don't beg my pardon. What's the big idea? It's almost 10:30. Why aren't you at home?
2: Well, I worked late tonight in the office.
3: Well, why didn't you call me?
2: I'm afraid I forgot.
3: You didn't forget. You did that on purpose. You knew I'd worry.
2: Louise, I'm still working.
3: I slave over a staff half the day, and you don't even show up for dinner. What do you think I am, a cow? You can't treat me like that and get away with it.
2: We'll discuss it later.
3: We'll discuss it now. I'm sick and tired.
2: I'm very sorry, Mr. Robert.
1: Your wife?
2: Yes, it wasn't important.
1: How long have you worked for me, John?
2: 15 years, sir.
1: That's a long time.
2: Yes.
1: Somehow it's brought us very close. You know, I feel I can trust you more than anyone else in the world.
2: Thank you, Mr. Roberts.
1: And so I also feel I have the privilege of talking to you like a father. You're in trouble.
2: No.
1: I mean with your wife.
2: Not exactly, sir.
1: She's called the office every day now for a week. And... my boy, I know it's upset you.
2: Now, look, I assure you, Mr. Roberts...
1: Come now, we can be frank with each other. I'm a man who understands.
2: I don't know what you believe, that I'm in trouble, sir, but
1: I tell you why. You see, I've met your wife, but I've never met that young blonde woman I saw you dining with the other evening.
2: Oh,
1: now, don't look so unhappy. I don't hold it against you.
2: Well, that's... very kind of you, Mr. Roberts.
1: A mild flirtation never hurt a man. However, those things can go too far. And I'd hate to see a friend of mine and a trusted employee break up his marriage because of a silly and unimportant episode.
2: Yes, you're quite right, sir.
1: Having never been married myself, with no family of my own, perhaps I feel there's something I've missed.
2: I understand.
1: Oh, do you really?
2: Yes.
1: Good. I trust you'll think it over for your own sake. Very, very carefully.
2: Yes, I will, Mr. Robert.
1: Well, so much for the fatherly pep talks. Now, if you'll just put this envelope into the office safe, you can go home to your wife. With my apologies for keeping you.
2: Very well, sir.
1: Put it in the safe, Littlefield. You know that envelope contains $1,500 in cash. The Dawson account. I'm depositing it to his name in the morning. Yeah, my boy, what's the matter?
2: Sir?
1: You keep staring at the safe dial. Now, don't tell me you've forgotten the combination after all these years.
2: No, sir. I was just thinking of something.
1: Your wife?
2: Yes, sir, my wife.
1: Ah, then you've made up your mind.
2: I think so, Mr. Roberts. Yes. Yes, I've definitely made up my mind. Hello, Gloria.
4: Hi, Sugar.
2: I'm sorry, Gloria. I'm waiting long.
4: About half an hour. I ordered a sandwich. You want one?
2: Oh, no, thanks.
4: I'm not having any dessert. I gotta watch my figure. I'm liable to lose my man if I lose my figure.
2: Never lose me, beautiful.
4: Here we go again. Same old malarkey.
2: What do you mean?
4: Go on. Tell me how nuts you are about me. Give me that bunk about not being able to live without me.
2: Bunk?
4: Sure. Because right after you say to go back to your wife.
2: But Gloria, honey,
4: I've been doing a lot of thinking, John. There don't seem to be much future in it.
2: Future in what?
4: You.
2: You don't mean...
4: How long do we go on this way until I'm old and you kick off and leave her your insurance?
2: Is that all you're thinking about, insurance?
4: Oh, well, Harry, look at it my way. For a change, she's got the security. I got the romance, but in the end, she gets the last laugh.
2: Yes, maybe you're right, Gloria. You do have a right to think of yourself.
4: Well, what are you going to do about it?
2: You know Louise won't give me a divorce.
4: So what am I supposed to do? Take the rap?
2: No. Not taking any raps. Gloria, I've made up my mind. We're going away.
4: On what?
2: I'll have money.
4: Your wife banks every nickel you earn in her name. You don't earn much anyway.
2: Well, I have another source.
4: Oh, yeah?
2: Yes, I can get hold of $1,500, Gloria. It's a good start.
4: Oh, it's a good start. He's even a swell thing.
2: Yeah, well, we'll leave town. We'll never come back. Just you and I.
4: Mm-hmm. Well, what about your job?
2: Oh, I'm sick of my job, and I'm sick of that old fool Roberts.
4: I don't blame you. Skinflint only raised you once in the last 5 years. Isn't that what you're
2: saying? Yeah, that's quite right. You know, he should have been a lecturer, not a broker. He's always given me good advice. I can find myself another stooge. I'm finished.
4: When will we leave, Sugar?
2: Tonight.
4: Tonight? When will you get the doll?
2: Tonight.
0: They say the right man can take 40 years to acquire a superior intelligence, and the wrong woman can make a fool of him in 40 minutes. John Littlefield was no exception to this rule. He had the key to the office, and he had the combination to the safe. The rest was easy, or so he thought.
2: 4, reverse to 12, back to 1. Should do it. Ah, on the nose. $1,550 bills.
5: What? John! What are you doing here?
2: I just returned it.
5: You opened the safe. That money you wanted to steal it.
2: Get out of my way, Mr. Roberts.
5: Oh, John, you fool. Did you really think you could get away with this? Don't you know how obvious it would have been?
2: When'd you have to come back?
5: I'd forgotten something. Sorry, now I did. I would have preferred to get away with it, John, than to get you red-handed.
2: Get out of the way. Put that phone down.
5: John!
2: Put it down. You. Come on,
5: let go of me. Come on, let go, you idiot.
2: All right, get up and keep quiet. I don't want to hit you, but I will if you open your mouth. Come on. Come on, get up, I say. Mr. Roberts, what's the matter with you? Wait. Mr. Roberts, wake up. Mr.

0: Who are you?
1: Hello, Luther. Don't you remember me?
0: Well, what do you know? John Littlefield. The boy most likely to succeed. Come in. If you are the last man in the world I have expected to see, John Littlefield.
1: Yes, it's been quite a few years.
0: I'll say it has. Say, how did you know where I lived?
1: Well, I saw your address in the papers when your case came up in the court.
0: Oh, that. It took away my license to practice, but who cares? I still know more about surgery than the whole stupid lot of them put together.
1: Well, apparently they believe that drunkenness isn't exactly becoming to a surgeon, particularly when he has a scalpel in his hand.
0: I never liked medicine anyway. The hours are rotten. How about a drink?
1: No.
0: Well, I'll have one.
1: No.
0: One?
1: I need you cold sober, Bixby.
0: You need me?
1: How you been doing since you lost your license?
0: Are you by?
1: Yeah, but not too well, I can see that. Bixby, you used to have a small private hospital in this place, didn't you?
0: What about it?
1: Do you still have enough equipment to perform an operation?
0: You forget. I'm not a doctor anymore.
1: Look, do you have the equipment, Luther? Just tell me.
0: Yes, all here. I'm getting rid of some of this.
1: You need money, eh?
0: None of your business.
1: Yeah, but how'd you like to make $1,500, Luther?
0: What?
1: $1,500 in cash. Cold cash. I have it with me.
0: What do I have to do?
1: Not very much. Just perform a little operation on me.
0: But I told you, I'm not allowed to practice.
1: That's why I'm here. I don't want anybody to know about this operation, but you.
0: Sit down.
1: Thanks.
0: What kind of an operation do you want me to perform?
1: You were quite well known for your technique in plastic surgery.
0: What about it?
1: I think you could change my face. You know, everything about me so that even my own wife wouldn't recognize me.
0: You crazy little thing.
1: Just answer my question, yes or no. I haven't got any time to argue.
0: Could be married.
1: Yeah, good. Well, can you graft skin out of my fingertips?
0: To fill a fingerprint next to it?
1: Maybe.
0: I could do that.
1: You're quite sure, Bixby. You're quite sure you can change me completely.
0: It would require a lot of work. I could cut the facial nerves and change the muscular appearance of your cheeks. If I extracted all your teeth and put in a couple of bridges, your mouth would be different.
1: Yeah, well, what else?
0: I could change the shape of your nose, give you a scar across one eyebrow.
1: Very good.
0: I would even change the expression of your eyes. Your hair could be dyed gray. I might give you a permanent bald spot on your head.
1: Yeah, good. That sounds perfect.
0: Yeah. I could change you, Littlefield, so you wouldn't even recognize yourself.
1: And would you do all this without asking any questions?
0: For $1,500?
1: Yeah, $1,500.
0: You'd be taking a chance. I have to work without a nurse.
1: I don't care. I'm used to taking chances.
0: You must be very anxious to avoid the police.
1: I said without asking any questions, Bixby. Tell me, is it a deal or isn't it?
0: We'll operate. Tonight.

0: Time, like everything else, is relative, according to our thoughts and surroundings. To a man who is happy in his work, it has wings. To a fugitive from justice, it barely moves. And 3 weeks of convalescence have made John Littlefield a very impatient man.
1: How do you feel, John?
2: For the love of heaven, when are you going to take these bandages off my face?
1: Well, let's see if we're ready. I think we are.
2: Yeah?
1: Yes, yes, it looks like this
2: is. Let's get them off.
1: Oh, wait. Let me do it.
2: Hurry up, for heaven's sake.
1: Mm-hmm. You're going to get quite a surprise, Littlefield.
2: Am I?
1: Where do you see yourself in the mirror?
2: Have you done a good job?
1: I've never done better. I've earned my money, too.
2: Yeah, all right.
1: Cooped up in this house with you for 3 weeks without a drink has been quite a trial.
2: Look, you can drink yourself to death after I leave.
1: Yes, no doubt I will. Here we are. Now, let's have a look at you.
2: Well?
1: Look in this mirror over here.
2: Hey, Bixby.
1: How do you like it?
2: Why, man, you were right. You know, it's even hard for me to recognize myself.
1: There are only two people in this world who will ever know who you are. The patient and his eminent surgeon. Now, I'd like to get paid.
2: Hi, I'm going to pay you, Bixby, but... what, suppose we have a little drink first?
1: Oh, Dr. Bixby has never been known to refuse.
2: Okay, let me pour them, huh?
1: Oh, where'd you find that bottle?
2: In your closet. I made certain to hide it from you, and it was gone.
1: You're quite a character, Littlefield.
2: Yeah. Here we are. Drink up and have it straight.
1: Well, here's to a great future. For both of us.
2: Yeah, especially for you. Well, Bixby, what are your plans? Do you intend to blackmail me?
1: Oh, no, not really. That won't be necessary. You see, I expect you to voluntarily make a small donation every now and then, you know, for auld lang syne.
2: Yes, yeah. Well, I hate to disappoint you.
1: Oh, don't let that bother you.
3: What? What's the matter with me?
2: Having a little trouble, Bixby?
3: My eyes!
2: Yes, you had a little vial of my poison on your shelf over there. You know, I picked it up a few days ago for just this contingency. It was in your drink, Bixby.
3: No, you'll never get away with this.
2: Oh, don't be ridiculous, man. When the body of Dr. Bixby, the eminent surgeon, has found the case list to the suicide...
3: No!
2: It'll be obvious that you killed yourself because of shame. Well, you said there are only two people in this world who'd ever know who I am, Bixby. You know something? Now there's only one.
0: Yes, John Littlefield had it all worked out. His timing, so to speak, was perfect. A few minutes later, he dropped his hat and his coat in the river. The coat contained an identification, his own. And from that instant onward, one John Littlefield ceased to exist. And then to make certain he'd be safe for the rest of his life, he made a bold and daring move.
4: Something I can do for you, mister?
2: Yes, you can. They told me downstairs that I'd find the chief of detectives here.
4: Yeah, that's me.
2: Oh, good. Well, I was standing near the waterfront a little while ago, and I saw a man jump in.
4: Hmm?
2: You know, I'd have gone in after myself to save him, but I can't swim, you see. There was nobody else around.
4: Did he go under?
2: Oh, yes, he did. Yeah, but there was a top coat he'd taken off just before he jumped. I brought it along. Well, this is it here. And there's a name inside on the pocket.
4: Let me have a look.
2: There you are.
4: John Littlefield.
2: Yeah, I can describe him for you. He was tall. I'd say about my height. He had dark hair and regular-looking features.
4: And we've been looking for that guy for weeks.
2: You have?
4: Yeah. His buzz died less than a month ago.
2: Oh, fancy that.
4: A rich old guy named Robert. Heart attack. Then Littlefield disappeared.
2: Did you say heart attack?
4: Yep. Found him in his office in the middle of the night. Too much work. The old gent didn't know when to take it easy.
2: Yeah, but look, why have you been looking for Littlefield?
4: Well, the old guy didn't have any family. He left Littlefield all his dough. Oh, amounted to almost $500,000.
2: Oh.
4: Yeah. Then the lucky dope takes a powder with some dame. His wife told us.
2: You.
4: Hey, what's the matter with you?
2: Nothing, man.
4: Yeah, I guess it got you when you saw him jump. Okay, sit down and take it easy for a while. Go on. I'll send out a squad to start grappling for the body.
2: Wait a minute.
4: Hmm?
2: Well, you're not going to like this, but... Well, I got to admit it was only a joke.
4: What?
2: I didn't see anybody jump at all. I'm John Littlefield.
4: You don't say.
2: I was Mr. Roberts' secretary. It's true, I ran away because I was sick of my wife, but I'm back now. I'm back.
4: What do you take me for, mister? A clerk?
2: No, look, you've got to believe me. I gave you that story about seeing somebody jump from the river because I was...
4: Because you what?
2: Well,
4: I got a fix of Littlefield right here in this drawer. Yeah. Here, we got it from his wife. Now, just take a look, Sonny. Take a good look.
2: Yeah, well...
4: If you and this picture got anything in common, I'll eat it. Envelope and all.
2: But look, sir, you don't understand.
4: I understand enough to slap you in jail for fraud. I got half a mind to do it. You must be crazy to think you get away with something like this. Now get out of here, you cheap chiseler, before I really get sore.
2: All right. Look, you don't believe me, but I'll prove who I am. I'm going to prove it if it's the last thing I do. Gloria.
5: Who are you?
2: I'm John Gloria, John Littlefield.

0: Of. We found him in that shirt and those shorts he's wearing. But we also found his coat and hat in another part of the river. With identification cards.
1: You mean?
0: There's Littlefield, mister. You took his ring and his wallet.
1: No,
0: and he's cashing on his inheritance, too. Why, of all the crusty schemes I ever heard of, this one takes the cake.
1: How can you be sure it's Littlefield? Why do you identify a corpse you never saw before and then call me a liar?
0: His wife identified him, mister.
1: His wife?
0: Sure.
1: You couldn't.
0: And if you think she's going to change her mind, you're deafier than I figured. Now, when she comes into that $500,000 Littlefield got from his boss...
1: Impossible. No. I don't believe it. You're trying to fool me.
0: You'll believe it, mister.
1: No.
0: When you get the chair for the money murder of John Littlefield.
1: Everybody's trying to get the money. I won't let them have it. I want the money. I'm going to keep it. It's mine.

0: And that's the story of Mr. Littlefield as recorded by the clock. Rather ironic, isn't it? Imagine being convicted for the murder of yourself. But then, justice has its own peculiar way of balancing the scales, and always, in good time, those scales mete out their just and logical punishment. Well, I see my time is nearly up, and I must hurry off. I'll be seeing you again even sooner than you think. On a mantelpiece, perhaps, or I may look down on you Sunday morning from the steeple of the church. In any case, when we meet again, you can rest assured for one thing, I'll be right on time.
1: The clock will be heard again next week, same time, same station. Written by Lawrence Klee and starring Hart McGuire as the clock. You heard Joe McCormick as John Littlefield, Ken Wayne as Dr. Bixby, Frank Waters as Robert, Georgie Sterling as Gloria, Pat Martin as Louise, and Grant Taylor as Detective Henderson. The clock is directed by John Saul, a Grace Gibson radio production.

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1: We had a party last night. 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

0: The Thing from the Sea.
1: Sorry, Mr. Hedges. This is all we can dig up on that story about the missing Hollywood people.
2: Well, we can't wait any longer. We got to go to press. Let's see what you got. Story from the film Capital. More than a week ago, November 20th to be exact, Philip Hayward, young cinema star of yesterday's Bread and the popular actress Judith Johnson, set sail for New Zealand aboard Hayward's private yacht. As chaperone, Miss Johnson's movie director father accompanied the pair, and it's reported that Johnson Sr. is taking advantage of the sea voyage to complete his original cinema yarn, a story of the strange creatures who live beneath the surface of the sea. That was more than a week ago. Word's been received from New Zealand that the Hayward yacht's more than 2 days overdue. A careful check gives evidence that there have been no disturbances on the Pacific throughout the time the party's been aboard. Special searching parties failed to discover the whereabouts of the boat. Question in Hollywood tonight, the question everywhere, is what's happened to the trio aboard the Dolphin? Where are they? Have they become victims of the fantastic creatures created in the imagination of the author-director aboard the yacht? That is this week's unsolved mystery. Will it ever be? Oh, that's all right. Boy.
3: Right.
2: Get this down to makeup. Let's

0: Confound it, Hayward. Stop that fool noise, will you?
1: Oh, take it easy, Johnson. No reason to start shouting at each other, you know.
0: Now, look here. We've been becalmed for 2 days and a night now. We haven't moved a knot one way or the other.
1: Well, I assure you there's nothing wrong with the motors. I've been over them myself. For some fantastic reason, they just refuse to start again.
0: Why? Why won't they start?
1: I don't know. Why did they stop in the first place?
0: Oh, it's weird. It's like, well, like some strange spirit has descended upon the boat.
1: Oh, nonsense.
0: Is it nonsense? There are many terrifying legends about sea spirits, fantastic adventures that have happened to sailors at sea.
1: Just a lot of myths.
0: Who knows what strange creatures lurk beneath the sea's surface? Who can tell what might come up out of the depths at any moment?
1: Oh, stop it. You're talking like a superstitious old fool. You've made too many goofy movies. Just because you won an Academy Award is no sign I'm going to swallow the tripe you dish out in those 8 real clam bakes of yours.
2: No.
1: Judy.
2: You can't.
0: Hey, what's the matter with
2: you? You can't. No. I won't let you.
0: Daughter. Daughter, here. Wake up.
2: No. You can't do it. No. No, I say. No. No.
1: Judy. Judy, darling. What in the name of heaven?
0: Judy. Oh. Are you all right?
2: Oh. Oh, I was asleep. Dreaming. Oh, it was horrible.
1: I'd say it was a nightmare.
2: I dreamed I was talking to a young girl. Yet, she didn't seem like a girl at all. She looked more like a mermaid.
1: A what?
2: She was like a nymph from the sea. I thought she stood looking at me. She told me she'd been dead for centuries, and yet not really dead. I couldn't understand what she meant. She said something about her body being dead, but her mind being free to wander about the world.
0: Fantastic.
2: Oh, Dad, it was ghastly. She kept trying to convince me that I should let her mind enter my body.
1: Well, what did she say she wanted to do?
2: She said the entire civilization of the Earth depended upon the task she had to perform. Oh, Phil, she seemed to be actually trying to force me out of my body so she could enter it.
0: Judy, what did this creature look like?
2: Oh, she was awful looking, Dad. She had long hair. Green and slimy like seaweed. Her teeth were brilliant red. They were long and pointed. Kept staring at me with her little beady eyes. They were horrible, for there were no eyelids. She never blinked once. She just stared and stared.
0: Yes? What else, Judy?
2: It was horrible when she touched me. She had long, narrow fingers with no nails on them, and they were covered with fish-like scales.
0: That's positively the most amazing thing I've ever heard of.
3: Mr. Hayward.
1: Oh, yes, Ned. What is it?
0: Oh, I say, look at the lad. Why, what's wrong, boy? You're pale as a ghost.
1: Mr. Hayward, the dolphin. She's moving.
4: The boat's moving. Good. The men got the motor started.
1: No, sir. That's just it. The motors aren't running, and there's no wind. But the boat's making about 20 knots an hour.
0: Oh. Why, this boat couldn't possibly move without motors.
1: That's not all. There's a man at the helm steering the boat. And he's a man none of us have ever seen before.
4: Ned, are you sure?
1: Sure as I'm standing here, sir. And he's the strangest thing I've ever seen.
4: Well, let's go have a look at him.
0: Hey, come on. You'd best stay here.
2: No. No, I'm not going to stay here by myself.
4: All right, come along, all of you. Follow me.

0: standing up there at the helm, singing.
1: Some sort of an ancient sea chanting.
2: Easy now. Maybe trouble.
0: There he is, sir. You see, Mr. Hayward?
3: Oh.
0: Yeah.
1: I say, Hayward, that's no man. It's some sort of a sea monster.
0: Look at his hands, Mr. Hayward.
1: The lad's right. Long, narrow fingers with webs between them. And no fingernails.
3: Dad, Bill, they're like the hands of the girl in the dream. Oh, where's he taking us?
1: Yes. I wonder.
0: Behind us, sir.
1: Ooga Lodge. A huge wall of water rising out of the sea.
4: Get down those steps, everybody. Get down, everybody. Down the steps. Here, into the cabin.

0: say, everybody all right?
1: Yes, I am. Did Judy go down the cabin?
0: Yes, she made it. Just managed to close the door before the wave hit.
2: Are you all right?
0: Yes, okay. You, Judy?
2: What in the world caused that?
1: Yeah, what? No wind. And a wave of water. Hundreds of feet high.
2: It's a miracle we didn't capsize.
0: Look, sir. To the port side.
3: Yes, Ned?
1: It's land. Land, by heaven.
0: It can't be. Not in these waters. There's no land for 500 miles.
1: And what's that over yonder? Mirage?
4: No, sir. That's no mirage. It's land.
1: It certainly is. Long, low coast. Extending north and south as far as you can see.
2: A low, steaming land. Look. Look at the heavy vapors rising from it.
1: You're right, Judy. It is steaming. That must explain the sultriness that's been round us these past 2 days.
0: Why, I've been in these waters a dozen times. This has never been here before. It's an entire continent, where there ought not to be anything but empty sea.
1: Land from the sea. That explains the wave that swept over us. A wave that high could only have been caused by an undersea disturbance.
0: Oh, nonsense, Johnston. You're trying to say an underwater convulsion forced this vast expanse of land up to the surface.
1: Precisely. A land called Iban.
0: Now, I'll have to have a better explanation than that. Things like entire continents rising up out of the ocean just don't happen.
2: Well, then, if Dad's not correct, what is the explanation?
1: There is no other. A land called Iban did exist at one time, nearly 10,000 years ago. Ruled by a man named Bul and a woman named Lana. They both possessed wonderful powers and knowledge. Bul, the emperor, destroyed the continent of Iban.
0: How?
1: By releasing vast unknown forces beneath the continent. Forces that only he and Lana knew how to control.
2: But why did he destroy it?
1: I don't seem to recall. I read the legend once, doing research for one of my pictures. It seems that for some reason or other, Bull and the girl were to release their spirits from their bodies. And those spirits were to have the power someday of recalling the sunken land from the sea.
2: Then if such a story is true, that must be the land of Iban we're approaching.
1: Not at all impossible. And if it is true, couldn't that monstrous chanting thing at the helm be Bull himself? Taking us with him back to his long-lost kingdom.
0: You don't actually believe that, do you, Johnston?
1: Why not?
0: Well, I certainly don't.
2: Well, Phil, what else can we believe?
1: That wave couldn't have swept us off our course enough to put us in sight of this land. Besides, look at it. Steaming. And that sultry, foul odor. Land covered with seaweed.
4: There's no one at the helm, sir. That monster's disappeared.
2: Oh, but look. There's someone lying on the deck beneath the wheel.
0: It's a man.
2: Yes.
1: Yeah, maybe that thing's met with a bit of hard luck. Careful. Careful, Hayward.
0: Right.
1: He's breathing. Only slightly.
0: I say, who is he? Not a member of the crew.
1: Hard to get on board. Why is he lying here on deck?
2: What happened to him?
0: Oh, he's conscious. He's trying to tell us something. Look here. Who are you?
5: I... Stowaway. Hid in supply room. Went to sleep. I don't remember anything.
1: Doorway, he says. Hid in the supply room and went to sleep. Wait a minute.
0: He's dead.
1: Hayward, I'm going to have a look over here.
0: Oh, Judy, Judy.
2: Oh, Phil, I feel so strange.
1: Oh, dear, you look ill.
2: So very strange.
0: You'd better go below to the cabin, dear.
2: Yes, I'd better. I'll lie down for a while.
0: Shall I go with you, dear?
2: No, I'll be all right if I rest a little while.
0: All right, dear. Be careful going to your cabin. Yes. Oh, Ned, get a tarpaulin and cover the body.
6: Right away, sir. Hey, wait. Come over here a minute, will you?
0: Yes, Johnson, what is it?
6: There. Have a look. See? Someone's climbed down that rope ladder and gone ashore through the mud and slime.
0: Whoever it was, he didn't sink in very deep.
6: Seaweed's too thick.
1: kept him from sinking. I wonder who it was.
0: I'm in favor of finding out. Oh, Ned.
3: Yes, sir?
0: We're going ashore. Watch out for Miss Blake, will you?
3: Right, sir.
0: And not a word of this to the rest of the crew, understand?
3: Yes, sir.
0: All right, Johnston. Down you go. Yeah. We'll follow those footprints and see where they lead us.

0: The most evil-smelling place I was ever in. Hold on. Look.
1: Yeah. I see what you mean. A city up ahead there.
0: A city. On the depths of the sea.
1: I see, Johnston. Isn't that Captain Webb going into that low-domed building over there?
0: Eh? Oh, yes. Yes, it is. So that's our man.
2: Ahoy, Captain! Captain Webb! Wait a minute, Captain. Hold up a bit.
0: Hayward. He's turned around. That snarl on his face. He's got a gun in his hand. Hayward. It isn't Webb. It's that thing.
1: What in the name of heaven is...
3: Stand back, the two of you. Stand back.
1: What? You're not Captain Webb.
3: I am Bool, Emperor of Eban. And I've returned to claim again my ancient kingdom. If you come one step nearer, I shall be compelled to slay you.
4: You dare not, Bool.
0: Lana!
1: Judy!
4: You seem surprised, Bool. Did you think I would forget?
1: Lana! Judy, darling, what does this mean? Why do you speak so strangely? And why does this thing call you Lana?
4: I am Lana, Philip Hayward. I have borrowed for a while the body of your beloved Judy.
1: What?
4: My mind, my spirit has entered her body. You see me as Judith Johnston, but now I am Lana, Empress of the Kingdom of Eban.
3: I have returned to rule Eban.
4: And I have returned to prevent...
3: You cannot prevent it, Lana.
1: Look here, this quarrel is none of my affair. I demand that you release whatever power you have over my fiancé.
4: I have borrowed her body only for a little while, Philip Hayward. Just as Bool has borrowed the body of the captain of your craft.
3: Yeah. The body I first borrowed was a weak one. A sick stowaway. The captain's is a sturdy body. Now it is mine.
4: But you must return it to him, Bool. It is the law. You must return his body unharmed. Just as I must return the body of Judith Johnson.
3: It shall be so. I am about to enter the temple now. Regain my Ebonite body.
4: You cannot open the burial chamber unless I accompany you.
3: I realize that full well. I enter the temple now. I shall await you, Lana, beside the sepulcher.
1: Look here, Lana. Oh, whoever you are, well, this is some horrible nightmare.
4: Philip Hayward, we must act quickly. I will try to explain. When Bool destroyed Eban 10,000 years ago, we sealed our Ebanite bodies in a vacuum chamber inside this temple. And our spirits left our bodies to roam the universe until Eban should be restored. Now Bool intends to re-enter his body and build a new Eban. Once he does reclaim his ancient body, all is lost. For no one save me can destroy him. And if I slay him, I too must die.
1: But what can you do?
4: I have a plan. Come with me into the temple where Bool awaits.

0: dead ghouls standing beside our ancient bodies, just as we left them so long ago.
1: All is ready, Lana. We will break the vacuum, permit our spirits to enter our sleeping bodies. Are you prepared?
0: I am prepared, Ghoul.
1: Then we begin.
2: Herbert, look. Those bodies in the glass vacuum. They're beginning to move.
3: Yes. Slowly. Slowly. Look at them.
4: No. No, don't. Please, don't.
3: Judy, darling.
4: Oh, no. Help me.
3: Judy.
4: He's here again. Where am I?
3: Judy.
4: How did I get here?
3: Judy, thank heaven she's left you. You're yourself again.
2: Look. They've left the vacuum. See? Up there.
4: Oh, there she is. She's the one in my dream.
0: You are free. All of you.
1: Not so. The three of you will remain here forever to help rebuild the populace of Eban.
0: You cannot, Bool.
1: Bool is all great, all powerful. Bool is the law. No one can defy.
0: No one, Bool. Save me.
1: You lack the courage, Lana.
0: Not now. I have the courage now. You are cruel and wicked, Bool. Your rule of ancient Eban ended in horrible tragedy. It must not happen again.
1: Put down the weapon, Lana. You dare not slay me. You'll die yourself.
0: Then I call upon death to claim me.
1: You dare not, Lana. You dare not slay the son of the ancient one.
0: Yes, fool, yes. It has been written by the hand of destiny.
1: Lana, think. Think before you slay me.
0: It's beyond the realm of thought, fool. No, I destroy you, murderer.
3: She did it.
0: That is the end. All is finished now. No, you must go.
3: Can you come with us, Lana?
0: No, but soon I perish also. You must hurry now. Leave Eban quickly. Go while yet you have time. Hasten.

0: Well, Judy, darling, we're underway. Full speed ahead.
1: No trouble starting the motors, dear?
0: None at all. Your father and Ned are down with the crew. The men don't even suspect what has happened to us.
1: Well, just as well. They'd never believe it.
0: Well, take a last look, Judy. You'll soon be out of sight of the land.
1: Yes. Oh, I'm so glad it's all over, Phil. Poor Alana. She gave her life to save ours, Phil.
0: Yes, darling. She did.
1: What's that?
0: Look. Flames from the mainland, like a volcano.
1: Phil, the land's sinking.
0: It's Lana. Judy. She's released the forces. She's destroyed Angel Evan once again.

0: The Thing from the Sea, an original tale of dark fantasy by Scott Bishop. Eleanor Naylor Coren was Judith Johnston. Ben Morris played Philip Hayward. Fred Wayne was heard as Johnston. Eugene Francis played Ned. Georgiana Cook was Lana. And Daryl McAllister was Boole, the Thing from the Sea. Next Friday night at the same time, the National Broadcasting Company will bring you another weird adventure thriller, The Demon Tree, another tale of dark fantasy, created by Scott Bishop and based upon the ancient legend of the strangling oak of Nanor Woods in England. 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
9: Ghost stories. Weird stories. And murders, too. The hermit knows of them all. Turn out your lights. Turn them out. You heard the story, Spirit Vengeance, eh? Then listen while the hermit tells you the story.
10: Still storming. Will it never let up?
11: Matter of a small electrical storm should not trouble you all, sir.
10: Oh, I've had enough of such talk, Rommel.
11: You see, I talk civilly and you misconstrue my words. Hmm?
10: Oh, stop it.
11: Oh. Draw up your chair closer to the fire. Ghosts, my dear. Think on the pleasant things. You'll forget all about the storm outside.
10: Think on pleasant things? As if I ever could.
11: Oh.
10: After all that has happened in this house in the last 3 days.
11: I'm thankful for the thunder that drowns out your words.
10: Who is there in this house to hear us? Who is left here but Carter, who's in on your horrible schemes?
11: My dear, I thought you'd learn to appreciate my experiments before this.
10: Appreciate the terrible things you and Carter are doing?
11: Carter's a very clever assistant and servant, my dear. Who desires life more than...
10: Carter is a fiend, and so are you. Oh, it must be 10 o'clock. Thank heaven.
11: Why are you thankful for the hour of the night? Hmm?
10: There will be no visitors tonight. No one will be stopping at this house of murder tonight.
11: Are you sure no one will visit us? Hmm?
10: Then there is someone coming?
11: No man knows what the next hour may bring.
10: Rommel?
11: Do not get upset, my dear. Carter will do the honors. Come in. Yes, Carter?
12: A gentleman and a lady wait outside in the hall, Professor Santos.
11: So?
12: They find themselves confused by the storm.
10: Confused? You mean deliberately...
11: Rosa, please. Carter, what you wish to convey to me is that the gentleman and lady have lost their way.
10: Oh, Rommel, please send them on their way.
11: Send away specimens? But, my dear, the way you talk, one would think that specimens were easy to get. Huh, Carter?
12: And these two are good ones.
11: Then why are you waiting? Show the strangers the kindness of our shelter and hospitality.
10: Oh, no, Rommel. Oh, Carter.
11: Show the strangers into the library, Carter.
12: Yes, Professor Thompson. The professor desires that you enter the library. This way, please.
13: Yeah, this is certainly nice of you. Come, Bella.
12: Step inside, please.
13: Good evening, sir. My wife and I...
11: Now, make no apologies. Carter, you will prepare a room for the visitors?
12: At once.
11: Ah. Won't you sit down?
13: Yeah, thank you. Here, Bella, you take this chair.
14: Thank you.
11: You'll pardon me if I do not rise from my chair. you'll perceive that I walk with a cane, and even then with some difficulty.
0: Please don't go to any bother because of us.
14: As soon as the storm is over, if you could tell us the way to the next village, we will be on our way. It isn't necessary to prepare a room for us.
0: No, we'll be on our way.
11: Surely not in a storm like this.
0: It's strange country to us. Then we saw the road was closed, and we took the right fork, as we thought the sign said. It brought us right here to your door. The road didn't seem to go any further. Now, if you'll just direct us,
11: oh,
0: we...
11: Oh, but I wouldn't hear of you stepping out again.
0: But, Bellerin, I hate to be a bother.
11: Not at all, not at all. Now, are you getting dry, Mr...
0: Yes, thank you. My name is Richard Kenton. My wife, Bella.
11: Delighted, Mrs. Kenton. Yes, delighted.
10: Kenton.
11: That was the name, my dear, Kenton. May I present my wife, Rosa? I am Professor Roman Santos.
14: How do you do?
0: How do you do, Mrs. Santos?
14: How do you do?
11: Now that introductions are over, may I say that you're welcome here?
14: Thank you.
0: Yes, indeed. One hardly expects to find a lovely estate like this hidden away from everything. A refuge for tourists who've lost their way.
11: Have you come a long ways?
0: Indeed we have. Nearly 500 miles from home.
11: Oh, really?
14: We're really quite upset, too. Our only daughter, Lisa, was married a month ago. She and her husband, Charles, went for a tour of this country for their honeymoon. They persuaded Richard and I to meet them at Minwell. That's the next village.
11: Yes, yes. Minwell is the next village.
14: But we haven't heard from them.
11: I don't understand.
0: Well, what my wife was trying to say is that we plan to meet Lisa and Charles at Minwell. This morning we wired them to let us know if they're waiting in Minwell.
14: We received no answer to our wire.
0: Well, maybe we didn't wait at our hotel long enough to receive an answer.
14: Well, we hope that's what it is.
11: No doubt that is what happened. I shouldn't worry. You'll have a good night's rest here, and I wouldn't worry about tomorrow. Now, don't worry at all.
14: I was anxious to get to Minwell tonight. You know how mothers are. Ever since we left home, I've had a strange presentiment that something was going to happen to Lisa and Charles.
0: Oh, now, Mother, I'm sure Professor...
11: Santos?
0: Professor Santos wouldn't mind if we use his phone to call the hotel in Minwell. Well,
11: certainly not.
0: Thank you. Now, if you'll just show me where...
11: However, that will be impossible tonight.
0: But I...
11: The storm has broken down our outside wires, and I'm afraid my servant Carter will not be able to locate the trouble before morning.
14: Oh,
11: but it will soon be morning. You'll soon be in Minwell. You'll soon find that your daughter and your new son are waiting for you quite unharmed.
0: Of course, Mother. You're unduly alarmed.
14: I can't help being anxious. You know how it is if you have children.
10: I am pleased to say we have no children.
14: Oh?
0: You are a professor of philosophy, perhaps?
11: Medicine.
0: Well, surely you don't practice. There are so few houses about. You seem to be shut off from the rest of the world.
11: I devote my time to science.
0: Well, I should have known from all these books.
10: Professor Santos experiments with the human heart. The human body.
14: What?
11: Oh, Rosa, my dear, you speak very bluntly tonight. It's quite true. I hope someday to find a certain answer to an ageless problem.
0: You mean that you expect to discover a way to make the heart beat on forever?
11: Exactly. Quite right.
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2: It's for you. 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

0: rather interesting places, aren't they? One feels so much closer to the heart of things. But one must be careful not to make a fool of oneself. Gordon Armstrong nearly did. He was a geologist, and with his wife was on a motoring holiday in South Wales.
1: Look at that slag heap. Ugly, isn't it?
2: What man has done to it is ugly. It must have been beautiful a couple of hundred years ago.
1: Look as if that mine shut down altogether. That's funny. Mind if I have a look at this place?
2: The deserted coal mine? Why, it's you must.
1: It won't take us long. If it did run out, it would be rather interesting, wouldn't it?
2: Well, to you, I suppose.
1: Come along. You don't have to be intelligent, but you have to be interested. Many of the early coal mines in Wales were open cast workings. Those that weren't, such as this one, never went down particularly deep. There was a hand ladder down the side of the pit shaft. Anne wasn't too keen, so she stayed on the surface while I descended the ladder. There were three levels, and I reached the deepest one quite easily.
3: There must be easier ways. Now the torch.

0: I couldn't believe my ears. The voices were hollow and rasping, and had the strange sound of death about them. I admit I didn't stop to find out. I scrambled back up that ladder in double-quick time. Anne was waiting impatiently for me on the surface. Let's get out of here.
1: What's the matter? You look as if you've seen a ghost.
0: I didn't see anything, but I heard enough. Come on, let's get back to the car. I need a drink.
2: That would have been the old fellow's mine, I suppose. Didn't close down this last 20 years.
0: Why did they close it down?
2: Because the men refused to work there, that's why. After they brought up those bodies.
0: What bodies?
2: Oh, well, there was a cave in, you know. I was only a lad at the time, but I remember it well. Three men were trapped. Took them 2 days to dig them out. When they did, two of them were dead. Horribly dead. And the third, well, he's been more or less out of his mind ever since.
1: The strain of being trapped, you mean?
0: Well, that plus the fact that they were breathing bad air, I suppose, could damage the brain.
2: Wasn't that at all? Oh, you was the third man. He's sitting over there. Why don't you have a word with him?
0: Like a drink, Mr.
2: Oh, they calls me you. I'll have a pint of beer just now, thanks. Busy at the moment.
0: Oh, this is my wife, Anne. Hugh would like to have a word with you, if you don't mind.
2: Oh, I don't mind.
0: What about? What do you want to talk about?
1: It doesn't sound that.
0: My friends don't mind either. But I don't suppose you can see them. Your friends sitting here next to me. They won't bother you, though. It's me they're interested in. Making sure I don't talk too much.
2: Talk about what?
0: Oh, doesn't matter. So what do you want to talk about then?
2: The mine, the Llewellyn mine.
0: Oh, the mine. The barman says that you were the only survivor of a disaster there, a cave in.
2: That's right. Only I didn't survive, really.
0: Not really. I'm a geologist. I'm very interested in that old mine. Looks to me as if there's still plenty of coal down there.
2: Oh, plenty. Tons and tons and tons of it. Plenty, boy.
0: So why does no one work it anymore?
2: Can't get nobody to go down there. Not after the sacrifices. I was lucky. I might have been sacrificed, too.
0: I don't understand.
2: Sacrifice?
0: Well, who would have sacrificed you?
2: The druid. The druid down there in the mine. They would have done it.
0: I looked at the old man. He was smiling at me, with a look on his face that was far from mad. But he didn't expect me to believe what he said. I considered the possibility that he was having a joke at the stranger's expense. I'd heard of the Druids, of course. The ancient Celtic people who had inhabited that part of the world before the Romans landed in 66 BC. An ancient cult. Their secrets lost in antiquity. But I did remember that they were known to have had temples where they carried out human sacrifices. Like Stonehenge, for instance. I prodded you with a promised drink, and he started on his story.
2: There was me, Owen Williams, and Reese Davis. Just the three of us. Oh, for a long time before that, we'd been bothered with strange things happening in that mine. Everyone was on edge, like...
0: Well, what sort of thing?
2: Well, there was the time the pit train ran itself.
1: Pit train? Did it have trains down there?
2: Oh, used to have. Strings of trucks filled with the coal and pulled by ponies in those days. Never saw the light of day, some of them ponies. Born down there. Died down there. This one, you know. Oh, so long ago now, it seems like another life. We was walking along number 3 level. Singing a bit. When we heard the train coming.

Look out, she's going to that. Look out,

0: glass, did you see that? I saw it, man. I saw him standing there naked as the day, painted all over, screaming and laughing. I saw him. Oh, boys, it's best to say nothing about this. Oh, Robert, nobody will believe us. Come on, boys, let's go.
1: That was only one of the things.
2: But what did you see?
1: On the front track, which was traveling along like a bat out of darkness, a man stood. A man? A ghost? I don't want to say. And he was lashing with a long branch, like a whip, as if he were driving some sort of a chariot. Only there were no horses. Just those little pig ponies, traveling as if the devil himself were behind them. Their eyes white with terror. And it was quite impossible that little things like that could pull that number of tracks at that speed. But they did. They did. They galloped, trying to get away from the thing to which they were harnessed. That first track, with that mad savage standing on it. And he was laughing, laughing and screaming and whipping at the ponies. And he wasn't really there at all. I knew that. But who would believe us? We decided to say nothing about it. Pity, because if we had, well, maybe Owen and Reese would be alive today.
2: They were the ones who were trapped with you?
1: That's right. What wasn't just that train. Other things happened. The cage dropped two levels. Lucky there was no one inside it. And then came that day. Owen, Reese and me, pals we were, good pals. Used to sing in the choir together. Oh, fine, 10-year-old Owen. Hope he gets a chance to sing wherever he's gone. But he didn't sing that day. He screamed. We all screamed in terror. We were working in number 5 working. A new face. Hadn't been worked long, just the 3 of us. Owen and me working with the picks. And me shoveling into the trucks. Then a slap on the rump of the lead pony and off they would drop the duck load. While us three had a breather till they came back again.
0: Take a breather, boy. We're not working on bonus.
3: Nice as boy.
0: Oh, boy.
3: Mess up your old day, don't it?
0: Right, then. Me, I just sleep. So it don't matter whether it's night or day to me.
3: What time is it now?
0: Midnight. Yes, midnight, I think.
3: Give or take a few minutes. Only another 4 hours, then back up, boy. Who's that?
4: Run, boy! It's the cage! We'll be fast!
5: Let's get back on this side, boy.
0: All right, I just can't see anything. The lights are gone out.
1: Oh, the cave would have done that. Oh, don't worry. In over here. Won't take them long.

0: plate. Singing? Are they sort of singing?
1: Should be singing down here?
0: Singing like that? It's something to do with that chap driving the pony. I'll tell you what it is making that noise. It's good.

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0: coal mine, and they are being sung a lullaby by a choir of druid priests. That's poetic justice, isn't it? But what was all this business about human sacrifices?
1: And it was ghost singing. It was coming towards us and singing. After the first shock, we just looked at each other. I'd managed to get my helmet lock working, so had the other two.

0: stopped. Whoever it was, they stopped.
1: Must have been a trick of the echo down here. Must have been a rescue party trying to reach us.
0: And why have they stopped? How's the leg?
1: Broken, I think. Terrible pain if I try to move it.
2: Don't move it.
0: What's wrong, Owen? You stabbed me? Somebody stabbed me. What? In the arm. Look, blood.
1: It is blood.
0: Again. Happened again. Oh, for heaven's sake. They're trying to kill me. They're stabbing me with knives. Leave me alone. What are you trying to do to me? Leave me alone. They're cutting me up. Look at the blood all over the place. Somebody's cutting me to pieces.
1: Druid priests, you see. Ghosts, like. They'd got fed up with us interfering or trespassing on their holy place. They were making a sacrifice out of old Owen, cutting him with their holy knives.
3: Oh, terrible. Horrible.
1: And he took a long time to die.

0: He's gone, Hugh. He's gone. What can have done it? Look at the cut, the stab.
1: And no rat.
0: Couldn't have been rats anyway. Look at the wound. When you saw him, really, he just appeared before your eyes.
1: As if he were being stabbed with an invisible knife.
0: We gotta get out of here. We've got to, Hugh.
1: Now, boy, how are we going to get out? We're trapped down here. Nothing we can do until the rescue party finds us.
0: They'll never find us. Not alive. We'll be dead by the time I get here. We'll all be dead, like poor old Alma killed. Well, why don't we finish this off now? What are you waiting for, wherever you are? What are you waiting for? Finish it off now and get it done with.
1: Please, shut up, boy. Shut your mouth, please. Shut up, boy. Now, just pull yourself together, man. That's not going to help at all. Not at all, now.
0: But what did it? Are we going mad?
1: I don't know what did it, boy. I don't know. But I do know poor old Owen died hard. Very hard.
0: Do you believe in ghosts, Hugh?
1: I never have, but I've been thinking. What else can it be?
0: That singing. I never heard singing like that before.
1: I think I know what it is, boy. Remember, there's been talk on and off for years about this mine. Old Llewellyn had trouble originally when he tried to sink the first shaft. Supposed to be the site of an old Druid temple. Those were the voices we heard. Ghosts of long dead Druid priests.
0: You mean we? Where we are now must have been a holy place.
1: I can't think of nothing else.
0: But what about Owen? How did he die? Those knife wounds, where did they come from?
1: I think I know the answer to that, too. The Druids used to make human sacrifices.
0: You don't mean that Owen was...
1: Yes, I do, boy. Remember the time it started? Just after midnight. What's impossible, I know, but how else do you explain it? They cut him and stabbed him until he died. They made a sacrifice of him.
2: I wouldn't believe it myself if it wasn't for my two friends here.
1: The friends nobody can see but me.
3: Oh, yes, those.
2: Oh, you don't believe me, I know. I don't blame you. Sometimes I don't believe it myself. But there you are, all right. They're smiling and nodding now. They never leave me. Waiting for me for their third sacrifice, you see.
4: Well, go on with your story.
2: Oh, all right then. I had a feeling somehow that we were safe until midnight the next night. Something told me that this was the time when they carry out their next human sacrifice. And then the next midnight, the third one. Our only chance, Reese and me, was to be rescued before midnight came. My leg was bothering me bad by then and I couldn't help much, but we tried to dig. And we listened to sounds of a rescue party on the other side.
0: Oh, I'm weak, Bill. Can't dig no more.
1: Take a breather. We're not getting no bonus.
0: What time is it, Hugh?
1: We've been trapped here over 20 hours. Get it on for 9 o'clock.
0: What was the shout?
1: The rescue boy. Oh, they're working on it. Oh, I need a shovel. I'll see what I can
0: do. No. I'll dig. Fresh half, excuse me. I'll dig.
1: Oh, they'll be digging too. Won't take long now, boy.
0: Oh, it won't take long. But what worries me is, will it take till past midnight?

0: And it did take till past midnight. And I remember that midnight as long as I live. If you can call this sort of existence living. We could hear them working on the other side quite clearly by then. Rescue was very close, there was no doubt about it. But not close enough to save poor me. Came midnight, and the chanting started again.
1: Not coming again. Heaven help us, not coming again. Not coming for another sacrifice.
2: Quiet,
1: quiet. Quiet, you talk about quiet. Not coming for one of us, you. It's either you or me who's going to die. Cut the dirt for those knives you can't see.
2: They'll get through, boy. The rescue people will get through. They stopped digging.
0: Or perhaps they can hear the singing too.
1: But it is not far. Dig your hole. Dig.
2: I can't hear you, boy. You're wasting your breath.
0: You hear that? They stopped singing.
1: Which one of us is going to be here?
0: I don't know, boy. And I don't know what we can do.

0: And they got you in time, is that the story? They got you before another 24 hours had elapsed?
1: No, as a matter of fact, they didn't. It was another day and a half before they got me out.
2: But how? Why?
1: Why didn't they kill me too? Well, by the time they got me out, I was hearing things. I must have been. Although I don't know. They told me it was my leg that saved me. My leg was broken, you see. And a human sacrifice had to be perfect. Had to be a perfect body to offer up. So I wouldn't do, you see. That's what the voices told me.
0: Well, it's a bloodthirsty story, all right.
1: Oh, do you think it's a story, do you? I don't blame you. I wouldn't believe it myself if somebody told me.
2: Well, anyway, you were lucky to escape the cave, weren't you?
1: I didn't escape. They're waiting for me, you see. That's why these two are always with me. I have to be sacrificed because I desecrated the holy place. And these two are just waiting.
0: You mean that...
1: Well, at first, you see, they just waited till my leg got better. Then I got the dose of the flu. They're waiting until I'm all right. And then they'll kill me too. Won't you? Yes. They're not in their heads. Some, you know, I got quite used to them after all these years. I expect they'll be smiling when they put the knives in. That's why people think I'm mad, you see.
2: Well, we must be getting along.
1: Oh, well, of course. Thank you very much for the beer.
0: Well, thanks for telling me the story.
1: I know you don't believe it. But it's true.

0: Well, it looks peaceful enough, the mine. It wasn't true, was it? It couldn't have been true.
1: No, it couldn't, but there's one thing worries me.
0: What's that?
1: Well, it could have just been an old man's story to get drinks out of strangers, but if that's all there is to it, what was that chanting that I heard when I went down the mine?
0: I can hear it, too.

0: Well. Stabbed to death as human sacrifices. Impossible. Though I must say that neither Owen nor Reese looked very pretty down here behind the creaking door.
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0: This is your host back again. Just a reminder of our rendezvous next week. Where are we going? Through the creaking door, of course.
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Tonight, it may be, you will sleep.

0: Good evening. This is Ben Grauer introducing tonight's tale of terror, told by Nelson Armstead on the National Broadcasting Company's presentation of Sleep No More. The story of terror can be as simple as a sheeted ghost rattling chains. It can be a complex and hidden world of horror, lurking in such unholy dimensions as only the dead and the moonstruck can glimpse. Or it can be those terrible, fathomless shadows which lie buried deep in the primitive mind of civilized man. And for this evening, well, Nelson Armstead, tell us about this evening's story.
1: Thank you, Ben. You know, mankind has always enjoyed a good story. It was that way in the beginning when our ancestors gathered around campfires to hear the accounts of adventures. Today we can enjoy the finest tales ever written, the result of thousands of years of experience. And we don't gather around the campfire, but around the radio. The first story I want to tell you tonight was written by Anton Chekhov. It's about a man who bet another man $2 million that he couldn't spend 15 years in jail. It's entitled, The Bet.

0: It was a dark autumn night. The old banker was pacing from corner to corner of his study, recalling to his mind the party he gave in the autumn 15 years before. There were many clever people at the party and much interesting conversation. They talked, among other things, of capital punishment. In the discussion, the host said,
1: "Well, I, myself, have experienced neither capital punishment nor life imprisonment. But if one may judge on the basis of logic, then in my opinion, capital punishment is more moral and more humane than imprisonment. Execution kills instantly. Life imprisonment kills by degrees. Who is the more humane executioner? One who kills you in a few seconds, or one who draws the life out of you incessantly for years?"
0: "They're both equally immoral," said one of the guests, "because their purpose is the same, to take away life. The state is not a god. It has no right to take away that which it cannot give back if it should so desire." Well, among the company was a lawyer, a young man of about 25. On being asked his opinion, he said, "Capital punishment and life imprisonment are equally immoral. But if I were offered the choice between them, I would certainly choose the second. It's better to live somehow than not to live at all." Well, the banker suddenly lost his temper and banged his fist on the table. And turning to the young lawyer, he said, "It's a lie. I'll bet you $2 million you couldn't stick in a cell even for 5 years." "Well, if you mean it seriously, then I bet I'll stay not five, but 15.
1: 15! Done! Gentlemen, I stake $2 million.
0: "Agreed. You stake $2 million, and I my freedom." So, this wild, ridiculous bet came to pass. The banker, who at the time had too many millions to count, spoiled and capricious, was beside himself with rapture.

And now, after 15 years, the banker, pacing from corner to corner, recalled all this and asked himself, why did I make this bet? What's the good? The lawyer's lost 15 years of his life, and if I pay the $2 million, I'm ruined. Will it convince people that capital punishment is worse or better than imprisonment for life? No, no. It's all stuff and rubbish. On my part, it was the caprice of a well-fed man, and the lawyer's pure greed for gold. He recollected further what had happened at the time the bet was made. It was decided that the lawyer must undergo his imprisonment under the strictest observation in a garden wing of the banker's house. It was agreed that to cross the threshold, to see living people, to hear human voices, and to receive letters and newspapers. He was permitted to have a musical instrument, to read books, to write letters, to drink wine and smoke tobacco. By the agreement, he could communicate, but only in silence, with the outside world through a little window especially constructed for this purpose. Everything necessary, books, music, wine, he could receive in any quantity by sending a note through the window. The agreement provided for all the minutest details, which made the confinement strictly solitary, and it obliged the lawyer to remain exactly 15 years from 12 o'clock of November 14th, 1870, to 12 o'clock of November 14th, 1885. The least attempt on his part to violate the conditions, to escape if only for 2 minutes before the time, freed the banker from obligation to pay him the $2 million.

0: During the first year of imprisonment, the lawyer, as far as it was possible to judge from his short notes, suffered terribly from loneliness and boredom. From this wing, day and night, came the sound of the piano. He rejected wine and tobacco. Wine, he wrote, excites desires, and desires are the chief foes of a prisoner. Besides, nothing is more boring than to drink good wine alone, and tobacco spoils the air in the room. During the first year, the lawyer was sent books of a light character, novels with complicated love interest, stories of crime and fantasy, comedies, and so on. In the second year, the piano was heard no longer, and the lawyer asked only for classics. In the fifth year, music was heard again, and the prisoner asked for wine. Those who watched him said that during the whole of that year, he was only eating, drinking, and lying in his bed. He yawned often and talked angrily to himself. Books he didn't read. Sometimes at night, he would sit down to write. He would write for a long time and tear it all up in the morning. More than once, he was heard to weep. In the second half of the sixth year, the prisoner began zealously to study languages, philosophy, and history. He fell on those subjects so hungrily that the banker hardly had time to get books enough for him. In the space of the next 4 years, about 600 volumes were bought at his request. It was while that passion lasted that the banker received the following letter from the prisoner. My dear jailer, I am writing these lines in 6 languages. Show them to experts. Let them read them. If they don't find one single mistake, I beg you to give orders to have a gun fired off in the garden. By the noise, I shall know that my efforts have not been in vain. The geniuses of all ages and countries speak in different languages, but in them all burns the same flame. Oh, if you knew my heavenly happiness now that I can understand them. The prisoner's desire was fulfilled. In the garden, by the banker's order, 2 shots were fired. Later on, after the 10th year, the lawyer sat immovable before his table and read only the New Testament. The banker found it strange that a man who in 4 years had mastered 600 erudite volumes should have spent nearly a year in reading one book, easy to understand and by no means thick. The New Testament was then replaced by the history of religions and theology. During the last 2 years of his confinement, the prisoner read an extraordinary amount, quite haphazard. Now he would apply himself to the natural sciences. Then he would read Byron or Shakespeare. Notes used to come from him in which he asked to be sent at the same time a book on chemistry, a textbook on medicine, a novel, and some treatise on philosophy or theology. He read as though he were swimming in the sea among broken pieces of wreckage, and in his desire to save his life, was eagerly grasping one piece after another. The banker recalled all this and thought,
1: Tomorrow, 12 o'clock, he receives his freedom. Under the agreement, I shall have to pay him $2 million. And if I pay, it's all over with me. I'm ruined forever.
0: 15 years before, he had too many millions to count, but now he was afraid to ask himself which he had more of, money or debts. He decided that the only escape was to kill his prisoner before the $2 million had been won. The clock had just struck 3. The banker was listening. In the house, everyone was asleep, and you could hear only the frozen trees whining outside the windows. He took out of his safe the key to the door, which had not been opened for 15 years, put on his overcoat, and went out of the house into the garden where the prison was located. In the prisoner's room, a candle was burning dimly. The prisoner himself sat at the table. Only his back, the hair on his head, and his hands were visible. Open books were strewn about on the table, the 2 chairs, and on the carpet near the table. 5 minutes passed, and the prisoner never once stirred. 15 years' confinement had taught him to sit motionless. The banker tapped on the window, but the prisoner made no movement in reply. Then the banker cautiously tore the seals from the door and put the key into the lock. The rusty lock gave a hoarse groan, and the door creaked. The banker expected instantly to hear a cry of surprise and a sound of steps. 3 minutes passed, and it was as quiet inside as it had been before. He made up his mind to enter. Before the table sat a man unlike any ordinary human being. He looked almost like a skeleton, with tight-drawn skin, with long, curly hair like a woman's and a shaggy beard. The color of his face was yellow, of an earthy shade. The cheeks were sunken, the back long and narrow, and the hand upon which he leaned his hairy head was so thin and bony that it was painful to look upon. His hair was already silvering with gray, and no one who glanced at the senile emaciation of the face would have believed he was only 40 years old. On the table before his bended head lay a sheet of paper on which something was written in a tiny hand, and the banker thought,
1: poor devil. He's asleep and probably seeing millions in his dreams. Why, I have only to take and throw the half-dead thing in the bed and smother him a moment with the pillow, and the most careful examination would find no trace of unnatural death. But first let me read what he's written.
0: The banker took the sheet from the table and read, "Tomorrow, at 12 o'clock midnight, I shall obtain my freedom and the right to mix with people. But before I leave this room and see the sun, I think it necessary to say a few words to you. On my own clear conscience and before God who sees me, I declare to you that I despise freedom, life, health, all that your books call the blessings of the world. For 15 years, I have diligently studied earthly life. True, I saw neither the earth nor the people, but in your books I drank fragrant wine, sang songs, hunted deer and wild boar in the forests, loved women and beautiful women like clouds ethereal, created by the magic of your poet's genius, visited me by night, and whispered to me wonderful tales which made my head drunken. In your books I climbed the summits of Elbers and Mont Blanc, and saw from there how the sun rose in the morning, and in the evening suffused the sky, the ocean, and the mountain ridges with a purple gold. Your books gave me wisdom. All that unwearying human thought created in the centuries is compressed in a little lump in my skull. I know that I am cleverer than you all. And I despise your books. Despise all worldly blessings and wisdom. Everything is void, frail, visionary, and elusive as a mirage. Though you be proud and wise and beautiful, yet will death wipe you from the face of the earth like the mice underground. And your prosperity, your history, and the immortality of your genius will be as frozen slag burned down together with a terrestrial globe. You are mad and gone the wrong way. You take falsehood for truth and ugliness for beauty. Will you marvel if suddenly apple and orange trees bear frogs and lizards instead of fruit, and if roses should begin to have the odor of a sweating horse? So do I marvel at you, who have bartered heaven for earth. I do not want to understand you. That I may show you indeed my contempt for that by which you live. I waive the 2 million of which I once dreamed of as paradise, and which I now despise. That I may deprive myself of my right to them, I shall come out of here 5 minutes before the stipulated term, and thus shall violate the agreement." When he had read, the banker put the sheet on the table, kissed the head of the strange man, and began to weep. He went out of the wing. Never at any other time, not even after his terrible losses on the exchange, had he felt such contempt for himself as now. Coming home, he lay down in his bed, but agitation and tears kept him a long time from sleeping. The next morning, the poor watchman came running to him and told him that he had seen the man who lived in the wing climb through the window and into the garden. He had run to the gate and disappeared. The banker instantly went with his servants to the wing and established the escape of his prisoner. To avoid unnecessary rumors, he took the paper with the renunciation from the table and, on his return, locked it in his safe.

0: You are listening to Sleep No More with Nelson Olmsted. The tale he has just told was The Bet by Anton Chekhov. What's our second story for tonight, Mr. Olmsted?
1: If I were to choose among the many short stories that I've read, the one which has the most poignant memory for me, it would be this next story I want to tell you tonight, Ben. Written by George Moore, it's about a poor bank clerk who falls in love with a woman he never sees. It's entitled The Clerk's Quest.

0: For 30 years, Edward Dempsey had worked low down in the list of clerks in the firm of Quinn and Weed. He did his work so well that he seemed born to it. And it was felt that any change in which Dempsey was concerned would be unlucky. Managers had looked at Dempsey doubtingly and had left him in his habits. New partners had come into the business, but Dempsey showed no signs of interest. He was interested only in his desk. There it was by the dim window. There was his pen wiper. There was the ruler. There was the blotting pad. Dempsey was always the first to arrive and the last to leave. Once in 30 years of service, he had accepted a holiday. It had been a topic of conversation all the morning, and the clerks tittered when he came into the bank in the afternoon, saying he'd been looking into the shop windows all the morning and had come down to the bank to see how they were getting on. An obscure, clandestine, taciturn little man, occupying in life only the space necessary to bend over a desk, and whose conical head leaned to one side as if in a token of his humility. It seemed that Dempsey had no other ambition than to be allowed to stagnate at a desk to the end of his life. But this modest ambition would have been realized had it not been for a slight accident, the single accident that had found its way into Dempsey's well-ordered life. One summer's day, the heat of the areas rose and filled the open window, and Dempsey's somnolent senses were moved by a soft and suave perfume. At first he was puzzled to say from where it came. And then he noticed that it came from a bundle of checks that he held in his hand. And then that the perfume paper was a pale pink check in the middle of the bundle. He'd hardly seen a flower for 30 years and couldn't determine whether the odor was that of mignonette or honeysuckle or violet. But at that moment, the checks were called for and he handed them to his superior and with a cool hand and clear brain continued to make entries in the ledger until the bank closed. That night, just as he was falling asleep, a remembrance of the insinuating perfume returned to him. He wondered whose check it was and regretted not having looked at the signature. And many times during the succeeding weeks, he paused as he was making entries in the ledger to think if the haunting perfume were rose, lavender, or mignonette. It wasn't the scent of rose, he was sure of that. And a vague swaying of the hope began. And when the same sweet odor came again, he knew now it was the scent of heliotrope, his heart was lifted and he was overcome in a sweet, possessive trouble. He searched for the check amid the bundle of checks, and finding it, he pressed the paper to his face. The check was written in a thin, feminine handwriting and was signed Henrietta Brown. And the name and handwriting were pregnant with occult significances in Dempsey's disturbed mind. His hand paused amid the entries, and he grew suddenly aware of some dim, shadowy form, graceful and sweet-smelling as the spring, moist shadow of wandering cloud, emanation of earth, or woman herself. Dempsey pondered, and his absent-mindedness was noticed and occasioned comment among the clerks. For the first time in his life, he was glad when the office hours were over. He wanted to be alone. He wanted to think. He felt he must abandon himself to the new influence that had so suddenly and unexpectedly entered his life. Henrietta Brown. The name persisted in his mind like a half-forgotten, half-remembered tune. And in his effort to realize her beauty, he stopped before the photographic displays in the shop windows. But none of the famous or infamous celebrities there helped him in the least. He could only realize Henrietta Brown by turning his thoughts from without and seeking the intimate sense of her perfumed checks. The end of every month brought a check from Henrietta Brown, and for a few moments the clerk was transported and lived beyond himself. An idea had fixed itself in his mind. He didn't know if Henrietta Brown was young or old, pretty or ugly, married or single. The perfume and the name were sufficient and could no longer be separated from the idea now forcing its way through the fissures in the failing brain of this poor little bachelor clerk. That idea of light and love and grace so inherent in man, but which rigorous circumstances had compelled Dempsey to banish from his life. Dempsey had had a mother to support for many years and had found it impossible to economize. But since her death, he had lain by about 150 pounds. To have touched a penny of his savings once would have seemed to him a sin near to sacrilege. Yet he didn't hesitate for a single moment to send Henrietta Brown, whose address he had been able to obtain through the bank books, a diamond brooch that had cost £20. He omitted any reference to himself, and for days he lived in warm wonderment, satisfied in the thought that she was wearing something that he had seen and touched. His ideal was now by him and always, and its dominion was so complete that he neglected his duties at the bank and was censured by the amazed manager. The change of his condition was so obvious that it became the subject for gossip, and jokes were now beginning to pass into serious wonderment. Dempsey took no notice, and his plans matured amid jokes and theories. The desire to write and reveal himself to his beloved became imperative, and he wrote a letter full of deference, but at the same time it left no doubt as to the nature of his attachments and hopes. The answer to this letter was a polite note begging him not to persist in this correspondence and warning him that if he did, it would become necessary to write to the manager of the bank. But the return of his brooch didn't turn Dempsey from the pursuit of his ideal. And as time went by, it became more and more impossible for him to refrain from writing love letters and sending occasional presents of jewelry. And when the letters and the jewelry were returned to him, he put them away carelessly, and he bought the first sparkle of diamonds that caught his fancy, and forwarded ring, bracelet, and earring with whatever word of rapturous love that came up to his mind. One day he was called into the manager's room, severely reprimanded, and eventually pardoned in consideration of his long and faithful service. But the reprimands of his employers were of no use, and he continued to write to Henrietta Brown, growing more and more careless of his secret. He dropped brooches about the office and his letters. At last, the story was whispered from desk to desk. Dempsey's dismissal was the only course open to the firm, and it was with much regret that the partners told their old servant that his services were no longer required. To their surprise, Dempsey seemed quite unaffected by his dismissal. He even seemed relieved and left the bank smiling, thinking of Henrietta with no concern for the problem of living. He didn't even think of providing himself with money by the sale of some of his jewelry he had with him, nor of going to his lodging and packing his clothes. He didn't think how he should get to Edinburgh, where she lived. He thought of her even to the exclusion of the simplest means of reaching her, and was content to walk about the streets in happy mood, waiting for glimpses of some evanescent phantom at the wood's depths, of a glistening shoulder and feet flying toward the reeds. Full of happy dreams, he wandered through the many straggling villages that hang like children round the skirts of Dublin. Passing through one of these at nightfall, he turned into the bar of an inn and asked for bread and cheese. One of the two rough fellows standing beside him said,
1: "Ah, Governor, have you come a long way?"
2: I am going a long way," replied Dempsey. "I am going north, very far north."
1: "Oh, and what may you be going north for, if I make bold to ask?"
2: "I am going to the lady I love, and I'm taking her beautiful presents of jewelry."
0: The two men exchanged glances, and it's easy to imagine how Dempsey was induced to let them have his diamonds so that inquiries might be made of a friend round the corner regarding their value. Now, after waiting a little while, Dempsey paid for his bread and cheese and went in search of the thieves. But the face of Henrietta Brown obliterated all remembrance of thieves and diamonds, and he wandered for a few days, sustained by his own dream and the crusts that his appearance drew from the pitying. At last, he even neglected to ask for a crust, and foodless, followed the beckoning vision from sunrise to sundown. It was a soft, quiet summer's night when Dempsey lay down to sleep for the last time. He was very tired, and he'd been wandering all day. He threw himself down on the grass by the roadside. He lay there, looking up at the stars, thinking of Henrietta, knowing that everything was slipping away and that he was passing into a diviner sense. Henrietta seemed to be coming nearer to him and revealing herself more clearly. And when the word of death was in his throat and his eyes opened for the last time, it seemed to him that one of the stars came down from the sky and laid its bright face upon his shoulder.

0: You can turn up the lights now. You can look around you. Nobody is there, really. Everything is all right, isn't it? Step over here, Nelson Olmsted, and tell us about next week's story.
1: Well, Ben, frankly, I don't know at this moment. We're considering such stories as A Passenger to Bali by Ella St. Joseph, The Flowering of the Strange Orchid by H.G. Wells, The Daring Young Man and the Flying Trapeze by William Saroyan, and many more. What would you like to hear? Whether you have a suggestion or not, join us next week and be surprised.
0: 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Mr. Olmsted's albums are recorded exclusively for Vanguard Records. Until next week, when Nelson Olmsted will again be here in person, this is Ben Grauer bidding you

0: This program has come to you from our studios in Radio City, New York. 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

0: Good evening, friends of the inner sanctum. This is your host, inviting you in through the squeaking door. Come in, won't you? We're having a gala affair tonight, a grand premiere at the downtown mausoleum. And anybody who is anybody will be there. Yes, it's formal, of course, but you don't have to wear evening clothes. You can come in morning. But do come early. We're having a few people in to die for us, and you mustn't miss the opening kickoff.
1: Tonight's Inner Sanctum mystery, The Spectre of the Rose, is an adaptation of Ben Hecht's newest motion picture, which will have its Broadway premiere on August 31st. It was adapted by Robert Sloan and is presented by the Emerson Drug Company of Baltimore, Maryland, whose registered pharmacists compound that speedy, refreshing headache help in the familiar blue bottle, Bromo Seltzer.
0: This is your host, ready with tonight's story. It's all about a ballet dancer who made a woman's heart pirouette and kept a detective on his toes. Our guest tonight is only a student of the ballet, but at telling stories, he has no master. So here is The Spectre of the Rose, and its author, Ben Hecht.
2: People like Andrew Fleming were born with one foot in heaven. The grace, the charm, the effortless majesty of his movements were learned, perhaps, but never really studied. To him, the ballet was like food or sleep, a normal function of the body, an inseparable part of the soul. And when Andre danced in the theater, ushers watched, stagehands stood by in the wings and stared. Even the manager of the company applauded as the last act cut himself.
3: Bravo, Andre. Bravo, you from that music.
4: Don't be an old ghost, Polycarp. Very nice to stay for
3: some. Oh, but tonight it was even more the same. Already they're playing Nijinsky. That's Madame Lafayette.
5: He's right, Andre. We've been standing tonight. Isn't that hand they're giving you?
4: It's for you, Madame. You're an inspector of the road. I'm just a puppet who brings your dancers to life.
5: Ah, you're a fool. Go out there, take another call.
4: No more calls without Nina. My wife is entitled to some of the story. She's dancing hard out tonight.
3: Find her, go before the curtain.
4: Nina, where are you? We're going to take a call together.
3: Where is she left, Susan, her dressing room?
5: No, she hasn't come off the stage.
4: Maybe one of the girls knows where she is.
3: Good heavens. What's wrong?
6: Oh, who cares? One of the girls saw Miles.
4: Don't be a fool, Polycarp. It's that little one, Heidi. Something must have happened.
5: Quick, Andre. Come. Mr. Fleming.
4: Here, what's the matter?
5: Your aunt, Mr. Fleming, look. She's so still. I tried to wake her up, but...
3: Nina, my darling. Speak to me.
5: It's no use, Andre. Don't touch her. She's dead.
3: No. No, I can't believe it.
5: She died right here on the stage, Andre.
3: On the stage?
5: In the costume of a rose.
2: Nothing like it had ever happened before. A ballerina dies in costume at the end of a performance, and her husband's grief closes the show. But men like Polycarp, men who are full of ego and insolvency, never let a good show stay closed. It took him months to find a new backer for another ballet starring Andrew Fleming. But as soon as he found one, he went to La Silk with his plan, his bigger and better plan.
3: It's a gold mine, darling, a gold mine.
5: Polycarp, why do you come in with your gold mine when I'm getting my girls a lesson? Andre Fleming is sick.
3: Sick? I don't believe in that sickness. Nerve, that's all.
5: Please. All right, children. All right. Just a moment, we'll start again. Polycarp, forget Andre. He's mental.
2: But how long can a man suffer over a dead wife?
3: A week, 2 weeks, but 7 months, that's ridiculous. When the music plays, he'll dance.
5: I told you, he doesn't dance. He lies in a bed, staring. He hasn't moved for months. He doesn't even know if it's day or night.
7: That's not fair, madame. He's moody, but he's as charming as ever.
5: This poor child here brings in soup. Like little Red Riding Hood. He never even looks at us.
3: You're sweet of you, Heidi. As long as one woman still adores a man, he isn't sick, he isn't mad.
5: Yes? What is it?
8: Excuse me. You, madam, look filthy.
5: That's right.
8: My name is McFarlane. I'm from the Homicide Bureau. Do you mind if I ask you a few questions?
5: What about?
8: About a dancer you know called Andre Fleming. You know where I can find him?
5: Well, I imagine you can find him right where he's been for the last 7 months, at home, in his flat.
8: Where is that?
5: Why do you want to see him?
8: Oh, Except the report I'm investigating. You know how the police are. We never really close our books on a case.
2: What books? What are you talking about?
8: Well, to be perfectly frank, mister, Sanin seems to have been making some peculiar statements about his wife. And I'm not altogether sure they aren't true.
7: What did he say?
8: That his wife was murdered.
7: Murdered?
8: Yeah. That's why I'd like to talk to him. Get some of these statements firsthand.
7: This is foolish, officer. He's sick. It's his sickness makes him say things like
8: just
7: that.
8: Just the same, I want to talk to him.
7: But you can't. Not while he's in this condition. I wouldn't think of letting you speak to him now.
8: I'm afraid you'll have to, young lady.
7: Why? Who did he say murdered his wife?
8: That's just it. He said he did it himself.
9: Let's get one thing straight, Miss Allen. I didn't kill her. And if I told somebody I did, it's only because I'm screwier than a bedbug. So help me. It was stuck in my mind.
8: What was stuck, Mr. Sunny?
9: The idea that I'd killed her that night on the stage. It's sort of a dream.
7: Andre?
9: It's all right, Heidi. I can talk about it.
8: Go ahead, Mr. Sunny. Talk.
9: Well, it's like I was telling you before. I get these dreams. Daydreams, you might call them. Oh, they're real to me. First, I hear the violins and harps. They're way up high. That's the start. Then I see myself coming in a jacket of roses. With a knife in my hand, you know?
8: No, I don't. Is this one of the characters that you play on the stage?
9: That's it. It's a dance called The Spectre of the Rose. Only you don't really carry a knife. It's only in the dream. You see what I mean? The dreams are all mixed up.
8: Well, you're a little mixed up, too, aren't you?
9: No, not anymore. No, it's only in the dream that I killed her. But I haven't had that dream or heard those screwy violins for some time. No kidding.
8: In other words, you're normal now.
9: Sure, like a rock. Even the music doesn't bother me anymore. Wait, I'll show you. Play it for me, Heidi.
7: Andre, no, not the Spectre of the Rose.
9: Play it, I said.
7: All right, Andre.
9: You see, I've graduated. There's nothing but a waltz for me now. I take it back about being screwing it, Farland. Do you mind? I've been lurking in this room with that turn chasing me up and down the walls. It's just a waltz for me now.
2: Just a waltz. Ladies and gentlemen, this is an historic moment. I'm witnessing the comeback of a genius.
9: It is a comeback for me, Polikoff. I'll dance again.
2: Of course you'll dance. We'll build the entire ballet season around your scenery by Kropotkin, a full orchestra. You can do your own choreography like you always wanted.
9: Bravo. Bravo, come on.
7: Andre, be careful.
9: Oh, Angel. Little angel that heaven has sent to nurse me back to health. I'm well again. And you have made me so.
7: But
9: you're beautiful, darling. And I want you to dance with me. Don't you understand? You shall be my ballerina.
7: Andre? Do you mean that, Andre, you want me to be your ballerina?
9: Of course, my darling. Together we shall dance the Spectre of the Rose.
1: In 2 weeks, Andre Sanin was ready to start rehearsals. In another two, the Spectre of the Rose had already begun to take shape with Heidi in the ballerina role. Then, one night before the opening performance, Madame Lassoup took Heidi aside after rehearsal and told her something she never expected to hear.
5: We must leave the show, Heidi. We cannot play this role.
7: Why? What's the matter?
5: I've done you a terrible wrong letting it go this far. But there's still time if you do as I say. You must not see Andre anymore, my child. He mustn't see you.
7: Well, what are you saying
5: to me? Go away from him. Run away. Tonight, tomorrow. But don't come back here anymore.
7: For heaven's sake, why should I leave Andre? I adore him.
5: I know you do, my darling. But he's begun to adore you.
7: Then why don't you want...
5: Ivy, please, listen. There's something more important in your life than love.
7: But he worships me. Don't you understand? We were made for each other.
5: Andre wasn't made for anybody. He's a madman.
7: Well, don't say that.
5: Andre killed Nina. And he'll kill you if I let him.
7: No, he didn't kill Nina. You said so yourself.
5: He lied to everyone, including the police. Because he's been around here a dozen times. He smells the thing that happened. He smells the truth.
7: What is the truth?
5: Andre is a killer.
7: No. No, I'm not going to listen to you.
5: You will listen. You attacked Nina viciously in the dressing room a half hour before she died in the stage. He had a knife in his hand, and she was cutting him off with a chair when I came in.
7: He died from a heart attack.
5: He died from the blows he gave. I saved her life for one last performance. But he killed her just as if he'd stabbed her with that knife.
7: I wish you hadn't told me this.
5: I have to tell you, Heidi. His head is hurting him a bit, and that's the way it started with Nina. He has the same look in his eyes. That's why I want you to go away.
7: No, I won't go away. I can't. Because you were married this afternoon. Please put me down.
4: Oh, but I insist, darling. Man has a right to carry his bride across the threshold, even a worse one like this. There, now I can let you down.
7: Oh, you're so sweet, my dear.
4: Sweetness is infectious, Angel. I kept it all from you. And when I take it...
7: What's the matter?
4: The music.
7: I don't hear anything.
4: You can make it go away. Hold me. Hold me tight.
7: I love you, Andre. I'll always be with you whenever you need me.
4: I need your sweetness so much.
7: Yeah?
4: Forever. I'll never harm you, Heidi. Believe me. I'll never hurt you. No matter what happens.
7: But don't talk like that, darling. It frightens me.
4: Don't be frightened. I just want you to know that.
7: Again?
4: Yes. I'm sorry for that. That music. It sounds like devil's creepy.
7: Tell me, please, what can I do?
4: Nothing. That music is for me.
10: He's let him dance.
7: Come on,
10: the
7: Dad.
10: Phantom. The man with the knife. Can't you see him?
7: No.
10: He's coming. Closer. Hurry. Like the specter of a rose. Here he comes, Johnny. Look out for the knife.
7: Oh, Johnny. Andre.
4: Oh, my darling. Love me. Love me.

0: Do you know that the experts in radio have a way of telling how many people listen to a program? When they figure this out, the program gets what's called a rating. If last week's audience is any indication, many millions are listening tonight to Inner Sanctum. Yes, Inner Sanctum is a top-rating show. And among those millions of people, it's a sure bet that some of them are going to have a headache tomorrow or Wednesday or the next day. And when that happens, many of them have a product on hand that gets a top rating for headache help. It comes in a blue bottle. It fights headaches three ways. Yes, it's Bromo Seltzer, the headache help that millions know because of the fast relief it brings. Fast relief not only from a headache itself, but also from a stomach upset and jittery nerves that may go along with a headache.
1: And Bromo Seltzer also rates high, Mr. Weeks, because it's such a pleasant way of combating a headache. Why, Bromo Seltzer is so nice and refreshing, there's nothing I'd rather take for a headache.
0: That's what modern folks everywhere say. So remember, friends, Bromo Seltzer is at your druggist, fountain, and counter. And next time you have a headache, get fast relief from that headache grief. Take refreshing... Well, now that you've had a chance to catch your breath, let's give this ballet dancer another whirl. And find out what makes him tick. No. Not Andre, the other one, the gay blade that dances up and down the walls with a knife. He's the one I like. Only it's a pity he never uses a fork. But then what can you expect of a specter? He's an artist, and artists who paint with a sword have a nasty habit of drawing blood. But let's get on with the story. Here's Mr. Hex to continue.
2: The mind of a ballet dancer is hard enough to fathom even under normal conditions. Fed on symbolic thoughts and childlike enthusiasm, its simplicity is deceiving. Like a fine watch or an expensive radio, the delicately adjusted mechanism that gives it balance can become distorted. One crossed wire, one loose connection, and instead of hearing a beautiful symphony, out comes static. That's why Detective McFarlane was on hand at the theater the night the Spectre of the Rose was scheduled to open.
3: Now, don't get excited, Lutzilf. I'm not here to arrest anybody. I just got a hunch that something might happen.
1: What?
3: Don't you know? That guy went crazy last time he danced. Loonies like him have a way of repeating themselves.
1: Will you kindly not add to our burdens? I've explained about Nina's death a thousand times.
3: That's the trouble. A normal death needs only one explanation. But a thousand aren't enough when it's a case of murder.
1: Help! Please! Stop your fighting up there!
3: Don't give me that, Lutzilf. That scream wasn't upstairs. It was right down here in Andre's stunning room. Open up! Open the door! Open up, Ralph! What's there?
1: Andre! Heidi, what's wrong in there?
4: Huh? What? Who's making all the noise?
3: Never mind about that. What's going on here?
4: Nothing. I've been asleep.
3: Somebody screamed in here. Where is she?
4: Who? What are you talking about?
3: Your wife. Where is she?
4: She's lying down, resting. We always rest before a performance.
1: You wanted to see me, officer?
3: Yeah. Oh. Yeah. Thought something might have happened. I heard a scream here.
1: No, nothing's happened. My husband and I were quarreling. I screamed. I couldn't help it. I'll please leave us alone.
3: Yeah, not so fast. You look a little pale to me. Are you all right?
1: Of course I am. Wouldn't I tell you if I were?
3: I don't know.
4: Well, listen, will you? I know this isn't very pretty, but everything is all right. After the show, you can hit me on the head if you want to, but right now, you've got to leave us alone. We're dancing tonight.
1: He's right, McFarlane. I'll leave them alone.
3: Okay. I won't bother you anymore, Sonny. But I'll be standing right outside the door.
4: Fair enough. Oh, darling. What did I do to you, darling?
1: No.
4: I struck you, didn't I, Angel? I struck you with my fist.
1: Please, Andre.
4: He struck you. Him, that whirling devil. I thought I was watching him, but it was me.
1: I'm the one who... Oh, darling, no, I love you, Andre. Did you hear me? I love you, Andre.
4: I'm no good, Heidi. Just a lot of muscles that can dance. The rest of me is rubbish, broken glass.
1: No, don't talk now, please. Don't even think.
4: How can I not think after what I've done? Heidi.
1: Your shoulder. It's bleeding. No, don't look, Andre. It's only a scratch.
4: It's not. It's deep. Is it cut?
1: I can fix it.
4: I did that too, didn't I? I cut you with a knife.
1: No, there wasn't a knife.
4: Don't lie to me, Heidi. There was. I tried to kill you.
1: It was an accident. I fell against the glass. Can't you see the edge of it is sharp? And I thought... I'm sorry. I tried to hide it from you in my rope.
4: The knife. The knife I held in my hand.
1: It wasn't you.
4: Take it, Heidi. Take it and plunge it into my heart with love.
1: No, no, never.
4: Angel, you must kill me before I kill you.
5: Have it, Janet.
1: All right, Janet. All right, darling. Tonight you must dance.
2: They were like music that night, not like people. Like music floating through the air like resonant notes echoing down a corridor. When the curtain fell, the ovation was tremendous. Heidi and Fanning were an overnight sensation, and the Spectre of the Rose was only the first of their triumph. For weeks, they played to capacity houses, and then one night, just before curtain time, it happened.
6: They're not here yet, Lutfield. They're not here yet.
1: What?
6: Heidi and Fanning, they're not interfere.
1: No. What time is it?
6: 8:25, 5 minutes before curtain time. They're not here yet. How can they do this?
1: Molly, please, please. Have they called up or anything?
6: Nothing. They haven't called the phone in their apartment. Doesn't answer. Henry's been calling them for 20 minutes.
1: Where is Henry?
7: Here, ma'am. What can I do? Bring him again?
1: No, Henry. Go over there right away. Something must have happened. You'd better tell the audience, fellow, because they're not coming.
6: How do you know?
1: They're not coming, I tell you.
6: Wait a minute. Where are you going?
1: I'm going to call the police. Andre, open the door.
3: Never mind the knocking,
2: myself.
3: I got a key from the super.
2: Nobody's home. McFarlane Henry would have called us if they were here.
3: Just the same, we're going inside.
2: They certainly made a mess of this place before they left.
3: How do you know they left?
2: I don't know. I'm almost afraid to look. What's that?
3: Wait. There's somebody on the floor.
1: It's Henry.
2: Henry, what happened?
7: They're gone.
1: Where?
7: I don't know. He took him away.
3: Where did they go? What happened to you?
7: He hit me with that chair. He's like a wild man.
3: What did you say to him?
7: Nothing. I just wanted to get his guy.
1: Never mind about that. Where did they go?
7: I told you, I don't know. She was afraid the doctor would come and take him away. That's why they left. She didn't want any doctor seeing him.
1: That foolish little child. You must find her, McFarland, before it's too late.
3: I'll find her if this guy's getting any sort of a lead.
7: But all I know is what I told you. She said she was going to hide Andre from everybody till he got well again.
1: Was he bad?
7: Yes, ma'am. He was talking about violins and harps way up high. The way they begin in the Spectre of the Rose.
2: Andre was bad. For 3 days and three nights in the stuffy hotel room where Heidi had hidden him, he tossed and turned over in his bed like a man with tropical fever. And all the while, the demons sang in his head. On the first night, Heidi went out for some food. When she came back, Andre was very still on the bed.
8: Oh, Heidi.
1: Oh, I was hoping you'd be asleep.
8: You let me sleep. He dances all the time now. In my mind, I can't stop him.
1: Don't sleep, Andre. I brought you some rolls and milk.
8: I'm not hungry.
1: Oh, you must be hungry, darling. You haven't eaten for 3 days.
8: You were gone just now.
1: I need to get some milk.
8: Why didn't you stay?
1: And are you here alone?
8: I'm not alone. He's here. He's always here.
1: Poor Andre. You look so much better this afternoon. I thought you were well again.
8: Yeah, I... Please.
1: There's still time. Darling, if you could only sleep. If I could only get you some pills that they weren't given to me without a doctor's prescription.
8: You'll call the doctor?
1: Yes, if you know. No, I wouldn't call anybody. I love you. I'll make you well again. The way I did before.
8: You mustn't take your eyes off me.
1: I won't, Andre.
8: Sorry. You'll have to sleep.
1: Don't be afraid. I can stay awake. I did it for 3 nights. I can give it to you.
8: I hate you, Heidi.
1: Andre.
8: I'm a dancer, not a crazy man lying on the bed. I'm a dancer. I dance.
1: Please, please. I haven't the strength to make you laugh.
8: I really want to work. The music is in my ears.
1: Oh, no, darling, don't. I can't hold you anymore.
8: Hold him. Hold him back.
1: There's no one here.
8: Yes, I tell you, he won't let me alone.
1: Please put that milk out of bed.
8: It's no use. I can't stop him. He climbs the wall. Just through the air. I always smile. Because he wants to see my face. You hear? I wish.
9: He wants to change places with me. Hurry, Denise.
5: No. No, I'm not asleep. I just couldn't keep my eyes open. I'm not going to lie down.
7: No,
5: no. No. No, please, I'm tired. I can't get away from here. I've got to sleep.
7: Yes, Mia. Sleep. Sleep, my dear. And I will dance for you.
5: Darling.
7: I warned you to stay away, Mina. Stay away, Mina.
10: Look, we're changing places.
9: No. Where are you? I can't see you.
10: Look, I'm here. I'm you, Andre. Here. Take up the knife and dance. You must dance, Andre.
9: Yes. Yes. The Inspector of the Rose.

Nina, the dance where you die, while the rose spins around with a knife. Might kill Nina. I come to the stage. I leave. I turn. I spin. A pirouette. A pirouette.

0: My darling. 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
1: This is your old choreographer, and let that be a lesson to all you whirling dervishes. If you must commit a murder, don't wind up like a top. No, only in this case our hero wound up at the bottom. Well, as I always say, a rolling stone gathers no mausoleum. Oh, a word of advice, then, from a man who made quite a mark for himself, cutting throats. Murder, he says, is a messy business, but business always comes before pleasure.

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0: The Mutual Broadcasting System presents Quiet Please, which is written and directed by Willis Cooper and which features Ernest Chappell. Quiet Please for tonight is called Clarissa.
1: No. He was dead before the fire started. I've told you that a dozen times. No, I can't prove it, of course not. You'll just have to believe me. Take my word for it. I can't prove he was dead. You can't prove he wasn't. And anyway, what difference does it make? Now, I'm sorry. I can't hear you very well. Yes. Well, all right. It was an old black shell of a house. A house that has lived too long. A house where the floors groaned in pain at night, where the windows shuddered at the gentlest touch of the wind. Where door latches suddenly gave up their grip and let the night come sniffing into the house to paw at your eyes and wake you to the other silences that lay around you. It was never warm there. In the winter, old Hines kept a fire going in the fireplace in the old sitting room, but the logs were scrawny and the draft was bad, and the flames seemed to grudge us their warmth so that we shivered all through the day. We're glad when night came and we could escape to the meager comfort of the drafty bedrooms. And in the summer, there was a dampness about the place. An unhealthy clamminess drifted from the walls and stirred uneasily among the ancient smells of decay that clung to the place. Well, I suppose you could call old Hines a character. You said you didn't know him? An immigrant from the Rhineland sometime in the early 70s. That would make him, let me see, how old?
2: Ich war im Rheinland geboren, in der Jahrzeit 1862.
1: That's right, 1862. He was an old man, but he never appeared old. You might have taken him for a vigorous man of 60. His hair and his scraggly mustache were jet black. I suspect he dyed them regularly. And his blue eyes seemed as keen as those of a boy.

0: of 18. And he'd never been away from the house for a single night, he used to say, from the day he bought it and moved into it in 1888. And it was an old house then. Yes, I spent some very dreary days and nights in that house. Huh? I couldn't afford a better place to live. No, people don't go to live in a haunted house if they can find another place, you know. Oh, yes, of course, I'd heard it was haunted before I went there to live. Do you believe in haunted houses? No, neither did I, of course. Well, I agree, it did look like a haunted house. I've told you about the sounds in the night. I mean, I've told you about some of the sounds in the night. Yes, of course, there were other sounds. Well, please, let me tell it my own way. Well, Clarissa, for instance. Clarissa in particular. Clarissa, above everything else. I had lived there nearly a year. Heinz and I sat that first night alongside the fireplace. I remember he'd asked me to share a bottle of Ben Kessler Doctor with him. We sat in front of the stingy little fire. There was a kerosene lamp on the table, and Heinz in his old black coat with the sleeves that were too short.
1: You like the wine then, Jesse?
0: Yeah, very much. Very much.
1: I have not much left. This is from before the war, when it was easier to get, you see, but now... Well, it is almost there at last.
0: You shouldn't be so generous with it, Heinz.
1: Oh, no, no. Good wine always schmeckt besser than with a friend you drink, nicht wahr? A little more?
0: Not for a moment, thanks.
1: Yes, to sit by the fire and look down into the coals and see images of the things past. Drink wine and see the images grow clearer. It is good in the old age.
0: You've lived here alone for a long time?
1: Yeah, a long time. Long, long time. I'm used to it. Used to the nights and the little fire

0: Say, it is cold for this time of the year.
1: Listen.
0: Was it loose?
1: Well, I thought I heard someone singing.
0: So?
1: Did you hear anything?
0: It is Clarissa.
1: What did you say?
0: Clarissa, my daughter.
1: Well, I didn't know you had a daughter, Heinz.
0: Yes. Mr. Moline.
1: No, thanks. I haven't seen her around.
0: No.
1: Well, is she... Excuse me, Heinz.
0: You will forgive me, Jesse. She's a child. I do not wish you to be bothered.
1: Why, she wouldn't bother me, Heinz. I like children.
0: There's enough left here in the bottle for one more for each of us, huh?
1: Thank you, Heinz.
0: Yes. Schlaf wohl.
1: And I drank the last of the wine with the old man. And then I climbed the creaking stairs to the dreary little room, carrying the kerosene lamp in one hand and casting fabulous shadows on the peeling wallpaper. Seeing the ancient plush-covered rocking chair nodding away at me as I entered the room, as if a startled occupant had suddenly deserted it at the sound of my footsteps on the stairs. And the cold spring rain drenching the window panes. And the murmured complaints of the beams and rafters of the old house. The pleasant, musty fumes of the wine I had drunk kept sleep away for a while when I'd blown out the lamp. The melody of that children's song flowed again across my mind as I lay there. My thoughts wandered to the lonely child that dwelt in the haunted house with the old man and the new-come student. I smiled to myself as I thought, now that settles the question of the house being haunted, doesn't it? People have heard the little girl singing to herself in the night. They've not known that a little girl lived here, too. And, yeah, that's the ghost. And I smiled again at superstitions. And another idle thought struck me. I wondered at the child's age. 10 or 12 years old by the sound of her voice. And somewhere in the back of my drowsy mind, I seemed to remember that Heinz had told me Helene, his wife, had died... When was it, the year of the San Francisco earthquake? Well, that would be 1906. That would be 42 years ago. And this was a child of 10 or 12. I must have been mistaken. I was getting sleepy.

0: Well, you wanted the whole story. I'm telling it to you. In the morning, Hines was working in his garden, and the early sun made the old house seem a little more cheerful, a little more livable. There was a tinge of green through the gray of the fields that surround the house, and Hines told me he'd seen a robin. I stood and watched him a long time, and I don't think he noticed how my eyes wandered to the windows of the old house, searching for a flash of color that might be a child's hair ribbon, or how I listened for the sound of a young boy singing a little song the children who danced so long ago on the bridges of Avignon. I didn't even notice that I was humming a song under my breath. Shall I call
1: Dargis?
0: What? Oh.
1: Well, that's Clarissa's song.
0: That kid used to sing it when I was young.
1: Yeah, my wife is French. She taught the song to Clarissa.
0: Oh?
1: Yeah, it is an old song.
0: How old is your daughter, Heinz?
1: Eh?
0: How old?
1: Oh, she's young.
0: Is she pretty?
1: Oh, yeah. Your breakfast?
0: Coffee. I found it on the stove.
1: Clarissa made it.
0: Oh, did she?
1: You'd better go to work now, eh?
0: Yes, I suppose so. You don't need to keep the little girl out of sight on my account, Heinz. I like children.
1: Oh, she bother you.
0: Oh, no, I've got a little sister back home.
1: Oh, yeah?
0: Miriam. She's 11.
1: Clarissa is older.
0: Oh? Miriam's got bright yellow hair.
1: Clarissa has dark hair.
0: Yeah, I got a picture of her here.
1: Oh, so? She's very pretty. I have no picture of Clarissa.
0: Well, that's too bad.
1: I'll see you tonight, huh?
0: Yes. Yeah, sure, Hines. I should have let the thing drop then and there. If the old man felt that children should be kept away from adults, that was his privilege, of course. And although I was often lonely for other company than the old man, I was a dweller in his house, naturally subject to his wishes. My work? No, I never left the place. My book? I was writing a book. No, not very exciting. Mathematics. I have some theories. No, the book is gone. The fire, you remember? I could understand Heinz. I thought he obviously had a great respect for a man's work, especially a work of such apparent erudition. I must not be disturbed. I might stay in my room day and night with my slide rules and my profile paper and my broken flower pot full of sharpened pencils. I was not to be disturbed. But how many times I wished for the happy sound of my little sister Miriam's gay laughter. Found myself listening for the lilt of the little girl song that she used to sing. And that Clarissa knew, too. Heinz mentioned Clarissa occasionally.
1: I sometimes wish that I could have sent Clarissa to school, Jesse.
0: Well, it's too bad you didn't.
1: Always there is never enough money.
0: Why, there are schools. Public schools, Heinz.
1: No, not for Clarissa's free schools.
0: You know, I wonder.
1: Wonder?
0: Well, you know, children are supposed to go to school. I'm surprised that the school authorities haven't been to see about sending her.
1: The police?
0: Oh, no, not the police. But there are laws about schools. I mean, you might find yourself in trouble if they discover you have a daughter of school age.
1: They will come here.
0: Well, if they find out.
1: Jesse, you will not tell.
0: Now, look here, Heinz. You're not being fair to the child.
1: Oh, yes, yes.
0: No, really, I mean it. Hasn't she ever been to school?
1: I teach her a little.
0: Well, Heinz, it's none of my business. But you're doing her a very serious harm.
1: No, no. Listen, Jesse. You don't tell anybody about her.
0: Well, I don't know, Heinz. If they come and ask me...
1: Jesse, listen. I tell you something.
0: Well?
1: Clarissa can't go to school.
0: Well, why not? I told you it doesn't cost anything.
1: It is not that.
0: Well, then?
1: She's not well.
0: Oh, I'm sorry, Heinz. Look, would you like it if I gave her a little of my time and taught her some of the elementary...
1: No, please, don't.
0: Well, I'd be glad to.
1: No.
0: Well, have it your way, Heinz. I don't mean to intrude on your affairs, but after all, a child...
1: I'm sorry, Jesse. I thank you, but... no.
0: All right. Forget it. But I couldn't forget it. A kindly old man. Yes, he was kindly. And a sick child who had never seen the inside of a schoolroom and was growing up to become... what? In an ancient, moldering house. A house that had lived too long. Alone with a father born 86 years ago. Alone at night in the darkness with the house grumbling and complaining around me. I thought about the plight of the child. Sometimes I could hear her song far away somewhere in the dank recesses of that crumbling house. And my thoughts revolved again about this mystery. Heinz said she was not well. Heinz would not allow her to appear. Was Clarissa some misshapen monster child that she must be pent up and never see the sun? Was she... I detest mysteries of that kind. I love the good, clean mysteries of abscissa and ordinate, the logarithm and antilogarithm of the calculus and the grand old theorems devised by the ancients. But the fascinating mysteries of the human mind and of human behavior are alien to me. Them I hate. And my thoughts crept further and further away from the 10 numbers as doubt and speculation about the child laid hold of my mind. In the night, how often I heard her sobs, I thought, sometimes close outside my door. And yet when I opened the door, there was nothing. And old Heinz grew more and more taciturn. He never spoke of his daughter. He seemed to avoid me by day and to disappear by night. But the summer came then, and the fall, and winter. My book was going badly, and my thoughts wandered. I must leave this place, I thought, or I'll find out this mystery. And again I asked the old man if there was not something I might do for this pathetic child, this invisible, haunting voice.
1: No, Jesse. There is nothing you could do.
0: But Christmas is coming, Heinz. What can I get her for Christmas?
1: No, why not, Jesse?
0: What?
1: My Helene. She died on the eve of Christmas.
0: Well, but Heinz, you owe it to the child.
1: No. Let us not speak of it again.
0: But to me, the thought of Christmas passing by this child was unspeakable. I determined that if the old man would do nothing about it, I would. You know, I had little money, and there was so little I could do. But I did come into the town here, and I found a toy for her. I found one I could afford. A little woolly lamb. A little woolly white lamb with black buttons for eyes and a blue silk ribbon about its neck and a gay little blue flower in its mouth. I hung a little card about its neck that said, "Merry Christmas to Clarissa." And on Christmas Eve, Heinz and I shared the last bottle of Ben Kostler Doctor before the miserly little fire. And I gave him one of the handkerchiefs my little sister Miriam had sent me, and he gave me an old stone krug with a heavy pewter top that he said came from Heidelberg. And we regretted that there was no creamy Pilsner Urquell to drink from it. Wished each other a happy Christmas. And then, in the night, I was awakened by a tiny sound. And I lay awake silently for a moment. And there was another sound. A hesitant little footstep. And a rustling at the dresser across the room from me. And I lay quietly and listened. Is that you, Clarissa? Is that you, Clarissa? Do you like it? Good. Happy Christmas. I'm sorry, that's all I could get you. But I hope you like it.
2: And I felt the touch of a tiny hand on my shoulder. And lips brushed my cheek. And the door closed. And the sound of her voice in the little song was happier now than I'd ever heard it.

0: so I knew at last that Clarissa was not a ghost, but a living person. And I felt more at peace with myself as I realized that this was what had been plucking at the corners of my mind. And I was happy now that I knew she really lived, but I was not living in the midst of fantasy. I had wondered what Heinz would say. He was perfectly natural about it.
1: It was good of you, Jesse.
0: Good? What?
1: To find a gift for Clarissa.
0: Oh, did she like it?
1: Well,
0: I'm glad.
1: She asked me to say Dankeschön to you.
0: Then I say Bitteschön.
1: Ach, it is good. You're a kind person, Jesse.
0: I wish it could have been more.
1: Oh, it is a very rich gift. Never has she had such a thing.
0: Is she going to have Christmas dinner with us, Heinz?
1: No.
0: So, I had won a little victory in this conflict with the darkness. But I was to go no further. I asked Heinz about her. Heinz answered shortly. I suggested that a birthday gift might be in order if I only knew her birthday. I proposed writing to my own sister and begging her for out warm storybooks that Clarissa might read, even if she must stay aloof from the rest of the house. Heinz did not reply. Everything was as it had always been, so long as the name of Clarissa was not mentioned. But when I came in the late spring, when it was cold and windy again, and the raw snow pelted against the windows and the whole house shivered, I heard her crying again in the night. And there was a quality in her voice this time that brought me out of the bed and into the hall. I called in alarm. Clarissa! I stepped back into my room and lit the kerosene lamp. And as I stepped out again toward the hallway, Heinz confronted me.
1: What's my hunting, Jesse?
0: Why, can't you hear her, Heinz? Something's wrong, she's sick.
1: No, go back by your room, Jesse.
0: Oh, but Heinz...
1: Don't beat this, Jesse. Go back.
0: Now, Heinz, listen to me. Something's awfully wrong with that child, and
1: I will take care of her, Jesse.
0: Please, Heinz.
1: In your room.
0: Now, see, here, I
1: take care of my own, mein Herr. Heinz.
0: I beat on it and stormed at it in the cold. But for once it held. I screamed at the father, threatening every kind of vengeance on him. Till at last I suddenly realized that I was being hysterically silly. In the silence, I could hear nothing but the moan of the wind around the rusty cornices of the house and the hiss of snowflakes against the window. I sat down, shaken, bitter at myself for giving way to such an outburst over a child's crying in the night. And at last I lay down again. And in the frosty silence of the early dawn, I fell asleep. And when I awoke hours later and found my door unlocked again, Heinz was not to be found. I tramped through the house, opening doors, calling him, calling Clarissa. There was not a sound to answer me. I found a little wood and made a miserable fire. I suppose I ate. I don't remember any too well. And at night I went to bed, till I, shivering for hours, straining my ears for a sound. The sound of a child's song. The sound of a father's footstep in the cold darkness. And it was morning, nearly morning. Gray fingers of morning plucking at the frost-rimed windows. And I awoke to see Heinz standing beside my bed. In the 2 days, he seemed to have aged 20 years. He was an old, old man. He spoke to me.
2: Jesse, my friend...
0: What's the matter, Heinz?
2: No much matter, Jesse. I am dying.
0: Why, Heinz?
2: It is finished now, Jesse. Anders is true.
0: sit down.
2: No, no. Hear me. See, the key to Clarissa's room. You take it.
0: Oh, is she all right?
2: Hi! Too late for me now. Go. Clarissa's room. Do what is to be done.
0: I lifted him to the bed. I bent over him. I listened for his heart. There was no sound. Heinz was dead. Yes, just as I told you before, he died. He died there in my room, yes. What? Oh, yes. In the little half-light, I found the kerosene lamp and I lit it. I took the key from the floor where he dropped it. No. I found the room very easily. It was at the far end of the hall. I called. Clarissa? Clarissa? And there was no answer. So I unlocked the door. And holding the light above my head, I walked over to the bed. And there, lying on the bed, dressed in a pinafore that might have come out of a 10-year-old drawing in Alice in Wonderland, clutching a little woolly lamb to her breast, there lay a tiny old woman with long white hair braided into pigtails. Clarissa. And I knew why I hadn't heard the little song for 2 days. And so when the lamp dropped out of my hand and the flames started licking around the dry as dust draperies and the fragile old oaken boards in the floor, I turned and went out of the house. Well, what else was there to do?

0: quiet please for tonight was called Clarissa. And the man who spoke to you was Ernest Chappell. And Heinz was played by Bruno Vick. Clarissa by Peggy Stanley. As usual, music for Quiet Please is by Albert Berman. Now a word from our writer-director, Willis Cooper.
1: 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Quiet Please for next week

0: And so, until next week at the same time, I am quietly yours, Ernest Chappell. 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
1: 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While Robertson's Golden Shred gets all of its tang from Seville oranges. What would you rather have for breakfast?
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1: This is The Mysterious Traveler, inviting you to join me on another journey into the realm of the strange and the terrifying. I hope you'll enjoy the trip. So settle back, get a good grip on your nerves, and be comfortable, if you can, as we meet two people who haven't even been born yet. It's a story I call The Most Famous Man in the World. Who is the most famous man in the world? You don't know him yet. But you will, if things happen as predicted. His name is Frank Richards, and he has a very odd story. You may find it a little hard to believe at first, but so many things are hard to believe these days, aren't they? So please, keep an open mind while Frank gives you all the facts. And here he is.
2: I wouldn't be telling you this if Mabel hadn't asked me to. Just before she went to the hospital, she said, "Frank, you tell people exactly what's happened. Even if they don't believe you, you'll have done your duty." And I said, all right, I would. So I'm going to tell you about the Deans. They rented our front room, John and Susie Dean. They spelled their names funny. John, J-O-N, and Susie, S-U-S-I. You see, we had an extra room in our apartment, and when we learned there was going to be an addition to the family, we decided we needed some extra money. So I went down to the paper and put in an advertisement, offering our front room for rent. Then I went to work. Well, I got home about 6, and I'd hardly settled down with my paper when the door buzzer rang.
3: Frank, see who that is, will you, dear? I'm busy with supper.
2: All right, sweetheart. Yes?
4: Mr. Frank Richards?
2: Yes, that's my name.
4: I'm John Dean, and this is my wife, Susie.
2: Oh, pleased to meet you.
5: How do you do, Mr. Richards?
4: We have come desirous of renting the room which you posted in today's newsprint.
2: You mean the room I advertised in the paper?
4: Of course, the room you advertised in the paper.
5: It has not been allotted yet, has it?
2: Well, you mean rented?
5: Yes.
2: Well, no. As a matter of fact, the paper the ad is in isn't even out yet.
4: You mean not printed yet?
2: That's right. It's the morning paper. Doesn't come out until about 9 p.m. And it's only 6:15 now.
5: Oh, but you are wrong. It is out. We have a copy of it.
4: Here, Mr. Richards, you see? The City Gazette for Wednesday, June 6, 1951, old style.
2: 1951, old style?
4: I mean, Anno Domini. And here is your posting. I mean your advertisement. Charming front room for rent. Newly furnished, kitchen privileges.
2: May I look at that paper?
4: Of course.
2: It's my ad, that's right. But this is the final edition of the paper. It shouldn't be out now. It's not supposed to be printed until about 4 o'clock tomorrow morning.
5: John? We have made a mistake.
3: Well, what is it, Frank?
2: Someone come to see our front room, sweetheart. Mr. and Mrs. Dean, my wife.
3: Oh, how do you do? Oh, Frank, you mustn't keep him standing in that dark hallway. Won't you come in and see the room?
5: Thank you. We will.
4: It is very kind of you.
3: Room is right this way. Oh.
4: Yes?
3: Oh, nothing. If you'll come this way.
5: Of course. Come on, John, dear.
2: Well, I knew what it was that had startled Mabel, the way the Deans were dressed. I hadn't been able to see clearly in the dark hall, but once they were inside, I saw that Mrs. Dean was wearing a tight little hat and a fur neck piece and a short-skirted dress, vintage of 1929, while Mr. Dean had on an old-fashioned frock coat, a boiled shirt and a stand-up collar, high-button shoes, striped formal trousers, and was carrying a silk top hat. A minute later, Mabel came out, leading them to look the front room over, and joined me, looking puzzled.
3: Frank, did you see how they're dressed? Well, they might have gotten those clothes out of a museum.
2: Well, maybe they're going to a masquerade ball, but that's not the funniest thing about them.
3: Oh?
2: Mabel, that newspaper they have just can't be printed yet. It's about 10 hours ahead of time. I think...
3: Shh. Here they come.
4: My wife and I have been talking about the room.
5: And we want to take it.
2: Why, that's fine.
5: It is a lovely room. Has such a nice, clear view of the street. And we would like to stay here because we have read so much about you both. We feel that we know you.
6: read so much about us?
5: Why, yes, you are famous. Goodness, I cannot imagine how many words...
6: Susie.
5: Yes, oh, my goodness. I mean, we have heard so much about you from people who know you. Well, anyway, we do like the room and want to rent it.
2: Well, I don't know. We were thinking of just one person.
4: We will not be any trouble at all. In your posting, I mean your advertisement, you mentioned $10 a week. We will pay $12 and in advance. Here you are. 1 month's rent in advance.
2: Well, I still think...
6: Oh, I'm sure the deans are perfectly all right, Frank. Go ahead, take the money.
2: Well, if the wife says okay, Mr. Dean,
4: then here you are.
2: Thanks.
4: Say, something the money? You're looking at it as if it were not good.
2: Well, no, I guess it's good, all right. It's just that these are the old style bills. The big kind haven't been in use for 20 years or more.
5: That Victor at the museum.
2: I beg pardon?
4: Nothing. I can explain the bills. You see, my wife and I have been living abroad. Recently, we received a legacy from a distant relative. She was an eccentric. Left us trunks of old clothes. I've noticed you staring at our clothes. And old money, too.
6: Oh, well, that explains it.
2: Well, in that case, folks, just make yourselves at home. If you've got any luggage, why...
5: We are having a couple of bags sent on later. But for now, we are going to buy all new things.
6: And about how long do you think you'll be staying, Mrs. Dean?
5: We can tell you exactly, Mrs. Richards. Until 3:05 in the afternoon, October 30th.
2: You see what I mean about the deans being odd? Well, I've explained to you in all this detail so you'll know just how the whole thing started. Well, the next day, the deans went shopping and came back with a brand new, up-to-date wardrobe. And a couple of days later, two small trunks of some funny new plastic arrived, but I never saw them open the trunk. They read a lot, mostly newspapers and history books, and stayed in their room a good deal. But they were awfully nice people, very bright and gay. Well, we took to playing bridge evenings and talking.
6: Well, game and rubber. Do you want to play any more, Susie?
5: No, thank you, Mabel. Let us just sit and listen to the radio and talk. It is so nice to be able to talk without worrying about a monitor listening in.
2: A monitor?
4: Susie means a spy. You see, abroad, well, you have to watch everything you say these days.
6: Oh, that must be terrible.
5: It is, Mabel. That is why it is so nice to talk and not worry about saying the wrong thing.
2: But surely in your own home you can talk. No monitors can overhear you then.
5: Oh, but they can. There is two-way television in every home. They can see you and hear you. Everything you say and everything you do.
6: Why, how awful.
2: But where is this? I haven't heard of any place where such a thing has been developed. You two talk just like you've stepped out of one of these imaginative books about the future.
5: What? What did you say?
2: I said you talked like a couple of people out of a book about the future.
4: Yes, Frank. I suppose we do.
5: But, John...
4: We might as well let Frank and Mabel in on our little secret, darling. They are just about to guess it anyway. You see, folks, we are from the future.
5: You're what? We come from the future, Mabel. I was born in the year 2205. John was born in 2198.
6: Oh, no.
2: Hey, wait a minute. Hey, a gag's a gag, but you're kidding.
4: No, Frank.
2: You are kidding, aren't you?
4: You know we are not kidding. Back home now, the year is 2228.
2: So there you have it. Two people from the year 2228 had rented our front room. People who wouldn't even be born for over 200 years. Two people from the future.
4: Well, Frank, Mabel, I see you are convinced now.
2: Oh, yes, we are. It's the only answer that explains everything. Especially that newspaper you had when you first came here, printed 10 hours ahead of time.
5: It came from the files of the Historical Museum, Frank.
4: So did our clothes and our money. We tried to get the right clothes and money for this year, but we did not have much data to go on. Our researchers were a few years out of date.
5: You see, we do not know too much about the everyday details of the past, back in 2228.
3: But, goodness, I should think you could find out every detail about us in your library. Surely the old books and newspapers...
7: Unfortunately, we don't have many old books and newspapers.
8: Why the devil not?
5: For one thing, the war.
3: The war...
7: Oh, you need not look scared. It will not happen in your lifetime. Not the one I am speaking about. But when it does come, well, there will not be many books or newspapers left.
8: That sounds as if there won't be many people left either.
5: Now we must not talk about the war. In fact, it may never happen if we are successful.
8: If you're successful? Oh, look, you've told us this much. Now I think you've got to tell us a little more. How did you get here from 2228?
7: We came through a time gap, a distortion in the time field. I cannot explain it. It was developed at the Science Institute, and except for a few trial trips, we are the first people ever to use it.
8: All right, well, that brings up my other question. Why? Well, why did you come, and especially here? Why were you so anxious to rent our front room that you showed up even before my advertisement was printed?
5: Frank, we are photographers, and we have come here into the past to make a newsreel of a political parade.
8: A parade?
5: Yes, it will take place on October 30th. It will be in honor of a candidate for the Senate, a certain Farrington Farnsworth.
3: Farnsworth? Oh, yes, we've heard some of the speeches on the radio, Frank.
8: Oh, sure, I remember. He's a real red-hot down-with-everybody-but-us kind of politician.
7: In 1964, he was elected president. I mean, he will be elected president.
8: Him? President?
5: Yes, Frank. And in 1972, this country became... I mean, will become a dictatorship. Goodness, it is hard to remember the difference between past and future when you are traveling in time.
3: A dictatorship? This country? Oh, you're joking.
7: No. We are very much in earnest, Mabel. Farrington Farnsworth will become our first dictator. His son will become Farrington Farnsworth the second, dictator of the Western Hemisphere. At this moment, back in 2228, Farrington Farnsworth the eighth is dictator of the world.
8: I guess we sat up most of that night talking. What John and Susie told us kind of made our hair stand on end. About the dictatorship of America and the wars that followed, ending up with a big slam-bang all-out war of 2012 with only 400 million people left alive. And how the dictatorship spread over the world so that by 2228, the world was ruled by a small group living in luxury, most of them distant descendants of dictator Farnsworth the First. Well, there was more. But I guess that's enough to give you the rough idea. The glorious future, not the way John and Susie Dean told it to us. It made me and Mabel mighty glad we were alive now and not then. So John explained they had come back to the past to get a special newsreel of dictator Farnsworth in his first big public appearance. Now, that's all he would say, so we let it go at that. We didn't tell anybody about them. Who would have believed us? But now that we knew the truth, we weren't puzzled by John and Susie anymore. Well, the weeks went by, and they saw as much of life today as they could. Went to ball games, the theater, all the different restaurants, and had a wonderful time. Sometimes they just sat home with us, and we listened to the radio.
5: This is so much fun. So much fun. I wish it did not have to come to an end.
7: Yes, we have stayed about as long as we can. Tomorrow is the big parade, you know.
3: Oh, yes, the parade for Farrington Farnsworth.
5: We will do our job, and then we will go back into our time.
8: And we'll just go on with the old routine, I suppose, as if We've never seen you.
5: Well, not exactly the old routine, Frank.
4: No, life will be considerably different for you in the days to come, Frank. You and Mabel.
6: You said something like that the very first day you were here. You said you'd read a lot about us. But where?
5: In the newspapers, Mabel. While John and I were studying up on this time period.
4: In the newspapers? Me and Mabel? To put it bluntly, old man, you are both going to be famous.
6: Oh, you're joking. Why should we be famous?
4: Oh, you don't mean the book I'm writing. To make a little extra money so that when the baby gets here...
6: No, not your book.
4: Though it will be published.
6: Well, at least that's nice to know.
4: Well, go on, John. Tell us some more about what lies ahead of us. Look, I need to make some more money. Can't you give me a tip on the stock market? After all, you did read the newspapers. Back then in the future, you said you read all the newspapers for 100 years.
6: So you must know whether stocks are going up or down.
5: Well, yes, we do. But we cannot tell you. Really, we cannot. And besides, you will not need any such information.
4: But why not? Because you are going to be famous, both of you. For a little while, Frank is going to be the most famous man in the world.
5: It is true, Frank. Really, it is.
6: I do wish you wouldn't be so mysterious. Can't you give us even a little hint as to why he'll be famous?
4: I could give you half a dozen reasons, but I will not. But when it happens, and you remember that we predicted it, then you will know that all this really took place. Even though later, it will seem just like a strange dream.
8: Then I suppose we'll just have to wait and see, huh?
4: I am afraid so, Frank. And now I think we should all go to bed. Tomorrow is going to be a big day for all of us.
8: So, we all went to bed. Mabel and I tried to figure out what John and Susie meant. How could two average people like us become famous? Didn't add up. So we finally decided they were just kidding us and went to sleep. Well, the next day, we didn't get to talk much. John and Susie were busy. Long before the parade came past, they got a funny-looking camera out of their suitcases and started setting it up in the front room, looking out on Main Street. But when they finished, we could hear the bands playing in the distance as the parade in honor of Farrington Farnsworth came down our street.
9: Well, here he comes, Susie. Your great, great, many times great-grandfather will be coming past any minute.
5: Yes, I know. I suppose I will be the first person in history to see his great-grandfather 8 times removed.
4: Nervous?
5: I am a little. What will happen?
4: I do not know, but we will have to be prepared.
5: I am. I am prepared.
10: Hey, what are you two talking about? Is the parade in sight, huh?
9: It is just down the street. Where is Mabel?
8: Well, she's lying down. Doesn't feel like watching. I'll turn on the radio. We'll get a commentary from the car right behind Farnsworth.
9: I think I can see his car now. Yes, I am sure of it.
10: Well, folks, here we are, halfway to City Auditorium. And so far, at least 500 people have greeted Mr. Barry Farnsworth from the crowded sidewalk. It's truly a powerful day for him. All public opinion polls predict he'll be swept into the Senate by a landslide.
9: And he was, too. Went on to become dictator. Now his descendants keep the world in slavery.
10: Far ahead as the eye can see, dense fogs line the street. Victory is in the air, victory for Farnsworth and his foreign policy. Now we're going to let you listen to the band for a moment.
5: There he is, John, waving to the crowd.
9: I see him. I have the camera focused. Yes, turn it on.
5: Yes, John. Yes.
8: Hey, what kind of camera is that? It's beaming a blue light down on Farrington Farnsworth.
9: Please, Frank, stand back. Cut power, Susie.
5: Yes, John.
8: Well, now the blue light is gone. So what are you two up to? You didn't take any picture of that. Hey, something's happening down there.
4: Yes, Frank.
8: Farnsworth is slumping down in his seat.
10: There's something happened. Mr. Farnsworth has just collapsed. The parade has stopped. The crowd seems stunned. But he may have fainted. His physician is hurrying to his side. They're trying to rouse him. I'll let you know as soon as I can find out just what's wrong.
8: Good Lord. John, did that blue light have anything to do with Farnsworth's collapse just now?
7: Yes, Frank. It caused his collapse. Now, close the window, Susie.
3: Yes, John.
7: Now the radio. Cut it off. We will not need it.
8: Well, John, what...
7: Sorry, Frank.
8: Hey, look here. What's going on? What are you two up to?
5: We have just killed Farrington Farnsworth.
8: You just killed?
7: Yes. Now, we haven't much time. Susie, better pack fast.
5: Of course.
7: We will talk while we pack, Frank. Farnsworth has had a heart attack. In a minute, he will be dead. That blue light caused the heart attack. It is a weapon very popular in 2228. The secret police use it a lot.
8: Good Lord.
7: It's a favorite weapon of Farrington Farnsworth the Eighth. It helps him keep the slaves quiet.
8: Then you lied to me.
5: Yes, we lied to you. We came back to your time in order to assassinate the first Farrington Farnsworth before he could ever become powerful. We came back to prevent the future from happening. We came back to remove one man, to keep the world free.
8: I don't get it.
7: Think about it, and you will. We are leaders of an underground dedicated to freeing the world of 2228. Our scientists perfected a time machine. We cannot fight the Farnsworth dictatorship in our own time, so we came back to eliminate it in advance.
8: In the future, all those things you told me will never happen.
5: We hope not. It is what we are trying to prevent.
8: But Susie, you said you were a direct descendant of Farrington Farnsworth. Now, if he dies without any children, where will that leave you?
5: I am afraid it will not leave me any place, Frank. I just will not ever have existed, that is all. And, John, darling.
7: Yes, Susie.
5: Hold me close. I feel so strange and far away. I think Farnsworth must be dying.
7: I will hold you, Susie. Oh, Susie. Susie, if it could only have been different.
5: John, I... John.
7: Susie.
8: She's gone. She vanished. She just went out. Like a light going out.
7: Yes. Like a light going out. Susie has never been born, Frank. Never existed. Farnsworth is dead. Dead.
8: I understand, but to vanish like that...
7: To be. It is the price of freedom for the world. The whole future is different. I will go back to a world I may not even know. Now stand back, Frank. I am signaling for them to turn on the time transmitter and pull me back to 2228. Back in my own time, they hear that. They will be activating the apparatus. I'll be gone in a moment, Frank.
8: But what will I tell people?
7: Do not tell them anything. They may lock you up in a sanitarium if you do. Remember, the doctors... will say Farnsworth died of a heart attack. There will be no proof he has been murdered. Now, goodbye, Frank.
8: You're getting all misty, transparent. I can see through you. John! John!
7: Goodbye, Frank. Goodbye. Be happy with Mabel. Remember, I predicted you would be famous. Forget about us. Forget about...
8: He's gone. And the trunks. Everything they brought with them. Is gone. Everything is... just... gone.
2: Well, that's the story, folks. It happened just this afternoon. John and Susie Dean from the year 2228 assassinated a man who would have become dictator. and I can't prove it. In fact, I wouldn't even have told you this, but Mabel, she felt we had to tell. Just before she went to the hospital, she made me a promise. The shock of what happened, well, it hurried things up, and we sent for the doctor right away after John vanished. We heard her off. I'm waiting now for word that everything's all right, and I decided I'd tell you the story while I waited. You see, here... Oh, excuse me. The telephone. It may be the hospital. Hello? Hello? Yes. Yeah, speaking. What's that? A boy? Oh, it's fine. How's my wife?
9: Good.
2: Tell her I'll be right over. What?
9: You said it was a boy.
2: Yeah. But I don't understand.
9: Oh, no, it can't be.
2: But they said everything's all right. And it's a boy, but not just one boy.
9: Six boys.
2: So that's what John meant. That's what he meant when he said he could give me half a dozen reasons why we were going to be famous.

This is the mysterious traveler again. Did you enjoy our little visit from two people of the future? Oh, there are some questions you'd like to ask me? Well, I'd be glad to answer them just as soon as the program is over. We only have a minute left, you know. Oh, you have to get off here. I'm sorry. But I'm sure we'll meet again. I take this same train every week at this same time.

You have just heard The Mysterious Traveler. Now you can enjoy other exciting tales of The Mysterious Traveler in the current issue of The Mysterious Traveler magazine. In our cast were Lawson Serby, Bryna Rayburn, Cliff Carpenter, and Miss Leslie Woods. Maurice Tarplin played the title role. Original music by Fred Mendelson. All characters in this story were fictional. Any resemblance to names of actual persons was purely coincidental. Bill Tonkin speaking. This program came to you from New York. The Shadow Knows. Yes, the Shadow knows the weed of crime bears bitter fruit. And the ability of Lamont Cranston to become the invisible nemesis of evil strikes fear into the hearts of criminals across the world. The Shadow's fight against the enemies of society is brought to you in eerie tales of suspense every Sunday. For adventure into the realm of the unknown, where an oriental secret transforms a man about town into an unseen presence, listen when Mutual presents The Shadow every Sunday over most of these same stations. 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

0: Definite homicidal tendencies.
1: Yeah. Well, I guess she's liable to kill anyone who gets in her way.
0: She's almost a cinch to kill somebody if she's not picked up soon. When she made the break, she managed to commandeer a gun.
2: Yes. Oh, you're still awake, Mrs. Hodges.
3: Yes, I am awake. I'm glad you came. I want to talk to you.
2: Oh, about what?
3: When you were out on the deck with Carl tonight, a man on the radio told about a girl.
2: Yes?
3: The man said she wore a brown coat, like the one you wear. Also a brown hat. Your hat is brown. This girl the man told of, she is running away from the police. They chase her because she has escaped from prison.
2: But I told you I was running away from my stepfather.
3: What you have told us was a lie. Carl! Carl, come in here.
2: Keep quiet, Mrs. Hodges. I'm not that girl. Besides, there's nothing you can do now. We're not tied up at the pier anymore. The tug is already pulling us.
3: I want Carl in here. Carl! Carl! You will not call, Mrs. Hodges.
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0: Kodak.
1: We got into Madison next morning, and the local police gave us a couple of desks to work at. Before we sat down at them, however, we'd done some other things, like checking out with a fine-tooth comb the woods where the girl had abandoned her car. I found some heel prints, female variety. The local police identified them as being made by the type of shoes furnished the inmates at Clayton. I'd been checking off these items with Pete.
2: Anyone come up with any leads at the pier?
1: None. While you were working with the local boys, I questioned everyone I could find who'd been on or near the pier last night, but nobody recalled having seen a woman.
2: Could she have had a rendezvous with someone?
1: I doubt it. Her pattern has always been that of a loner.
2: Mm. Special Agent Belden. Sure, just a second. For you, Nick.
3: Thanks. Stark speaking.
2: Yeah?
3: Yes? Good. That would have been about the right time, too.
2: Uh-huh.
3: Where was that?
2: I see.
3: Okay, thanks. Goodbye.
1: Now we're getting someplace.
2: Who was it?
1: A man from the local towing company. He said one of his tugs pulled a string of coal barges out of that pier the girl was traced to. It was just about the time we figured she must have reached the river.
2: Where are they headed?
1: Downriver, to Whitestone. They're due there late tonight. She might very well be hiding out in one of them.
2: Better line up a couple of seats on a flight to Whitestone. We want to be there to welcome her.
4: Fog slowed us down some. You want anything, Ma?
5: No, Carl.
4: What about you, Natalie?
5: I'm doing fine, thank you.
4: You ain't been out on deck this morning. How about some fresh air?
5: I think I'll stay here for now and keep your mother company.
4: Anybody else want coffee?
5: No, thanks. When do we get to Whitestone?
4: Oh, late tonight. Well, I've got some work to do. You call me if you want anything.
5: I must compliment you, Mrs. Hodges. You're being very cooperative.
6: I do what I do for Carl.
5: I know that. You're a good mother, Mrs. Hodges. A protective one. And in protecting your son, you're protecting yourself. Continue to do so, and you both may survive.
1: We got to Madison ahead of the tug and coal barges. Our first idea was to hire a helicopter.

0: after, but the fog was lying too low to get beneath it. However, the local sheriff's river patrol division furnished us with a launch, and a skipper who knew the banks and shallows like the back of his hand. The sheriff had also alerted all the police departments between Madison and Whitestone.
1: This fog is no help for our side.
0: Sure isn't. Also, the river gets kind of narrow in spots, according to the skipper. And there are places she might jump for it, especially if she's a good swimmer.
1: What's the name of the tug we're looking for?
0: Maggie Jones. The skipper knows.
1: You think we'll have much trouble locating her in the fog?
0: No, he says that regardless, we'll be able to pick up their running lights.
2: Lights ahead! Where? Port side! Head for them!
1: Hey, over there. Those look like barges to me.
0: And there's a tug up ahead.
2: Okay, skipper, let's move in on the tug.
3: Natalie, a launch has pulled up alongside the tug.
4: No.
3: Do you suppose your stepfather figured out where you are and hired a launch to chase you?
4: No, son.
3: Well, you don't know, Ma. He might.
4: No, Carl.
3: But if her stepfather...
4: Carl, I appreciate your loyalty, but I have no stepfather.
3: What?
4: The police are looking for me.
3: What are you doing with that gun?
4: Nothing. Yet, she escaped from prison, Carl. Her name's Morris, not Morrison. I heard it on the radio.
5: It's true. Now then, I want you to go out on deck. I'll stay here with your mother. If those men come aboard, you convince them I'm not here. And if anything goes wrong, you're minus a mother.
3: Okay. But if anything happens to my mother, gun or no gun...
4: Get out there, damn it, and hurry!
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0: We told the tug owner what our mission was, then checked the first barge in the string. There was no one on it except the owner and an old crony of his. We got back in the launch, pulled alongside the second barge, tossed a line aboard, and hove to. And the owner helped Pete and me clamber aboard.
7: I was never good at things nautical. However, in the infantry, I was good at crawling under barbed wire.
8: I'm a little surprised I made it, too. Thank you, Mr. Hodges, for pulling me up so efficiently.
3: You know my name?
0: I got it from the skipper of the tug. I'm from the FBI, Special Agent Dominic Stark. Here are my credentials. This is Special Agent Peter Belden. We're looking for a young girl.
3: On these barges?
0: We're pretty sure she jumped aboard before the string left Madison last night.
3: Well, me and my mother are the only ones on this barge.
0: How about the other barges in the string? Do you know their owners?
3: They're all my friends.
0: You see any strangers, especially a girl, on those barges?
3: No, sir. And a girl couldn't be on this barge without my knowing it.
0: Mind if we look around?
3: No, not at all. Come on, I'll show you.
0: What's under the canvas?
3: Coal. Here, take a look. Nothing else.
7: Nothing over here, Nick.
0: Well, looks like a dead end. We'll get back in the launch and check out the other barges.
3: Sorry I couldn't be of more help, gentlemen.
4: They've gone?
3: Yeah, they've gone. You all right, Ma?
4: Yes, Carl, I'm all right.
5: What did you tell them?
3: I told them there was nobody on this barge except me and Ma. They looked under the tarps and into the tool locker, but course, there wasn't anything to see but coal and tools.
5: That's fine. How close are we to Whitestone, Carl?
3: 30, 40 minutes.
5: What happens to the barge when we get there?
3: We tie up to the dock and unload.
5: Do other people come aboard?
3: Yes, quite a few.
5: That would complicate my getting ashore, wouldn't it? We'll give you a chance to signal somebody or pull some other trick on me. It just might make things simpler if I used this gun and wasted you and your mother right now.
3: How would that make things simpler?
5: Well, for example, if the bodies of you and your mother were stretched out on the canvas at one end of the barge, and I stayed in the cabin at the other end, they'd be so interested in the bodies that they wouldn't pay any attention to the cabin, at least for long enough that I could get ashore.
3: But you wouldn't shoot us in cold blood just like that.
4: Yes, wrong in the head, Carl. People are wrong in the head. We'll kill.
5: I'm not crazy, Mrs. Hodges. I have full possession of my faculties. I know exactly what I have to do, and when I make up my mind, I do it. And my mind is now made up. Carl, stand over there by your mother's bed.
3: No.
5: I can shoot you where you stand, you know. I thought I was being considerate letting you die at your mother's side.
3: Stop it!
7: I'll get it, Nick. There it is.
8: Thanks. Get the cuffs on
7: it. Right.
3: Oh, my God, am I glad you came back.
4: Carl... Who are these men?
3: They're the FBI, Ma.
4: The FBI? Oh, FBI. Oh, no, I know. When sometimes we listen to the radio show, they are what you call the good guys, eh? No?
3: Not good guys, no, Ma. Good guys, yes.
8: Come on, Miss Morris. I think we can find a prison that'll have locks you can't pick. Was that I went back for a final check with the skipper of the tug. From him, I learned that old Mrs. Hodges was bedridden and that she used no cosmetics. The instant he told me, I remembered that when I'd lifted a corner of that canvas, I'd seen a coffee mug with lipstick on it. You might say that Carl Hodges and his mother were saved by a lucky coffee break.

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2: I remember growing up, but most of all, I remember Mama. The day she brought the new baby home and how jealous I was. Then Mama said he was a present just for me to love. Oh, yes, I remember Mama. The look in her eyes the day I became a mother. Then I understood it all for the first time.
3: This Sunday is Mother's Day. 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
1: Agent M, Marie Vigneault, a famous spy, is active again. She was little more than a child during the World War. However, she was dangerous even then. After the war, she married a French officer, a Captain Boulat, and dropped from sight. Last year, her husband died. Coded messages from her have been found on two spies captured recently on the continent. We know nothing more except that she is somewhere in London. I want you and your assistant, Miss Durrell, to fly there tonight. Locate her and, if possible, make an arrest. Keep me informed.

0: Marie Vigneault was active and in London. Agent M knew the job of locating her in the great city would be difficult unless a lead could be found in Paris. Wisely, he decided to spend that afternoon interviewing some of her dead husband's brother officers.
1: Dear Madame, it was good to hear from you again and to know that your business is prospering. As you requested, I have written to Colonel Hargreaves and asked him to get in touch with you. Yes? Can I help you, monsieur?
2: I'm looking for Captain Farragie. Does he live here?
1: But yes, I am Captain Farragie. Come in, monsieur.
2: Thank you. Captain, my credentials. I'm looking for the wife of an officer who died last year, Madame Boula. Do you know her?
1: Oh, but of course. I am writing her a letter now. She is in London. You are a special agent. Is anything wrong?
2: Oh, no, Captain. We'd like to have Madame Boula do a favor for us. We want her address.
1: I understand. Of course, monsieur, it is here. Wait, I will write it out for you. Madame has a little bookshop near the Seine. Many of her husband's friends keep in touch with her. We place orders. You understand it is difficult for a widow. Yeah. Here is the address.
2: Thank you, Captain. You said you were writing to her. Now, the matter I wish to see her on is confidential. I would prefer that you not mention my visit here. When I see her, I will explain.
1: It will be as you ask, Monsieur the Special Agent. I understand the nature of your work. It is important to my country and to Madame's. I will not say that you called.

0: The next morning, Agent M and his assistant Yvonne arrived in London. While Agent M waited in a car outside, Yvonne visited the small bookshop owned by the woman who'd been a famous spy. She arrived as the woman talked in low tones with a man who stood idly turning the pages of a book.
1: You're sure you can get this information we need?
2: Have I ever failed? My plan is a simple one. I am a widow. My former husband's friends visit me. They are my friends. Is it not natural for the former wife of an officer to be interested in military affairs? I need only to show my interest. And I am told many things.
1: You're a clever woman, Mademoiselle Vigneault.
2: Please, you must never use that name.
1: I'm sorry.
2: Many in the intelligence department remember Marie Benoît. My name is now Madame Boulard. You will call me by that name.
1: Oh, but certainly, as you wish. Now tell me, how soon can you get the information we need?
2: If you will come back tonight, it will be here. I'm expecting an old colonel to visit me this afternoon. He likes to sit and talk. He will know, and it won't be hard to persuade him to tell me.
1: Good. I'll send one of my men before you close the shop. You have a customer.
2: Oui. If your friend will come in and ask for a copy of Nana, I'm sure the book will please you.
1: Yeah, thank you. I'll wait until you get through with this girl.
2: Oui, mademoiselle. Can I help you?
3: Well, I'm looking for a book for a friend. You don't mind if I look around?
2: Oh, of course not. I suggest that you look at these.
3: Thank you.
2: She will be gone in a minute.
1: I know that girl. She is the assistant of Special Agent M. I saw them together in Switzerland. Now, don't do anything until I return.
2: Are you sure of what you have just said?
1: Oh, of course, I'm positive. Now, she doesn't know me. I'm going outside. When she leaves, I'll follow her. Until you hear from me again, don't attempt to get the information I ask for. Now, I'll leave you.
2: Goodbye. Thank you so much for calling.
1: Well, thank you. Goodbye, madame.
0: Outside, Agent M sat in his car and waited. As he watched the shop, he saw the spy who'd been in the shop as he stepped into the street. M immediately guessed that Yvonne had been recognized. Without waiting, he drove away. A minute later, Yvonne came out. Finding M's car gone, she knew something was wrong and went immediately to her rooms. 2 hours later, M joined her.
3: M, what happened? When I came out of the shop, you were gone.
4: You were followed, Yvonne. Did you see the man in the shop when you went in?
3: Yes. He was talking with a woman who must be Marie Benoît. They were in the back of the store.
4: That man was Alex Kroll, a dangerous spy. He must have recognized you, Yvonne. He left the shop as soon as you came in. But he waited for you outside and followed you when you came out.
3: Oh. Well, then they must know we're here.
4: Yes, they probably suspect. Kroll didn't see me. I drove away as soon as he came out. Then I circled the block and followed him. You let him hear. He made several inquiries about you and then went to his room.
3: You followed him?
4: Yes. Then I reported to K7. He'll be followed wherever he goes from now on.
3: Well, if they know we're here, it will make it harder.
4: Perhaps not. Marie Benoît may attempt to finish whatever she's doing and leave the country. And if she does, we'll trap her. Did you overhear anything in the shop?
3: Not much. They stopped talking when I entered. But I did hear her tell the man you call Kroll to send someone for the book Nana late this afternoon.
4: Someone was to ask for a copy of Nana?
3: Yes. Her exact words were, if your friend will come in and ask for a copy of Nana, I am sure the book will please you.
4: Yvonne, that information may be the key to our problem. Marie Benoît has never seen me.
3: You're going back to the shop?
4: Yes, Yvonne. I'm going for a copy of Nana.
0: A few minutes later, Agent M entered the small bookshop. It was almost closing time.
2: Yes, monsieur?
4: I would like a copy of Nana, please.
2: Oh, you've come at an inopportune time, monsieur. I have no copies of the book left.
4: But I don't understand. Madame, are you sure? Monsieur Kroll instructed me to ask you for the book. He said that you would understand.
2: Monsieur Kroll sent you?
4: Why, yes, of course.
2: I didn't know. If Monsieur will follow me, I have the book ready.
5: All right, ladies and gentlemen. Put your hands over your head.
2: Fool. Did you think I would fall into your trap?
4: Quite a surprise, Polly. Did you arrange this, Crow?
5: Get his gun.
2: Here it is.
5: Now, this isn't going to be any party for you, Agent M. This time you're going to pay for your interference.
4: I wouldn't be too sure.
2: We'll have time to talk later. Get him out the back way.
5: Who's that?
1: Don't move. Either of you.
3: K-7.
4: All right, K-7, I dropped my gun again. I was sure that as a result of my call to you, someone must have followed Crowell here.
1: There was no one available, so I took the assignment myself, Agent M.
2: You can't arrest me. I've done nothing.
4: We have two coded messages that were signed by you, Marie. Didn't you? I think this book here that you've just left to send out of the country will also prove interesting. I'll open a K-7. Yes. Here's the answer, K-7. A small pinprick has been made under words on each page. The words with punctures under them make up the message. These books were sent out as merchandise, but each one contained a secret message.
1: A clever plan, mademoiselle, but it didn't work. I arrest you and Kroll as spies.

0: I have completed the examination of the papers found in the bookshop. Names and addresses of four spies were found. They're under arrest. I also found certain important military information which has been turned over to the proper authorities. The case is closed.
1: Spies have used marked books to send messages in many ways. Some spell out messages by making small pinpricks under words. Others mark letters. The pinpricks are so small as to be unnoticeable except under a magnifying glass. Other tricks used by spies will be exposed in future broadcasts. Listen for my next story. This is K7 speaking.

0: In the majesty of motion, from the boundless everywhere, comes the magic name Majestic, mighty monarch of the air. In just a few seconds, you will hear the concluding episode of that thrilling story, Phantom Spoilers, as related by Majestic's Master of Mystery. He is brought to you through the courtesy of the manufacturers of Majestic Radios, the radio that has found its way into the homes and affection of more than 3.5 million owners. Surely such nationwide acceptance bespeaks but one thing. Majestic has been the outstanding radio receiver for the past 5 years, and now the new Majestic overshadows all that has gone before. See and hear this new mighty monarch of the air at your earliest convenience. Before continuing with his story, Majestic's Master of Mystery has a fascinating gift offer to make. Listen.
1: In the heart of the jungle, near the holy city of Benares in India, there grows the sacred sandalwood tree. Every high caste Hindu places on his forehead the distinguishing mark of his caste. The chief ingredient of this caste mark is a sandalwood leaf. And what is even more interesting is the fact that for hundreds of years, the sandalwood itself has been carved out by devout Hindus into swastika charms, the oldest good luck emblem known to man. When I left India, I brought away with me quite a number of these sacred swastikas carved out of sandalwood. Expert craftsmen in this country have fashioned unique replicas of these sacred swastikas, which will be equally prized by both men and women. Though far removed from the country of their origin, these sacred swastikas in sandalwood still retain the famous scent of the sandalwood tree. And they will bring to you all the romance, all the glamour and mystery that is the East. I want you to have a swastika absolutely free. You will be proud to own it, proud to display it. Who knows? But all the good luck associated for 3,000 years with this historic emblem may be yours when you possess it. At the close of my program today, your announcer will tell you how you may secure one of these sacred sandalwood swastikas absolutely free.
0: Majestic's Master of Mystery is on the trail of the murderers of his friend Professor André Charlot. Two of the suspects are a mysterious woman and an aviator named Chorov, who goes under the name of James Barry. Barry and the woman frame Randall Crawford, who is the fiancé of the murdered man's daughter. But Crawford is innocent. In the last episode, the two conspirators charter a plane and escape from the ship, taking them to India. Now the story will be resumed by the Master of Mystery himself.
1: An hour after the woman and Chorov had escaped in their plane, I had chartered a fast airship and followed them. Investigation pointed to their having their secret hideout in the northwest. I peered over the cockpit. What appeared like a smooth plateau lay beneath. I cut the motor and eased down slowly. 5 minutes later, I stole out of the machine and raced for a clump of bushes to my right. I was certain this place was inhabited. Suddenly, a sharp whistle pierced the stillness. A swarm of men materialized from nowhere. They were armed with rifles. I was trapped in the very center of Chorov's stronghold. I ducked low and crawled into the dense foliage of a thicket. I peered out cautiously. The men were taking off in various directions. I examined my surroundings. They could hardly find me here. I held my breath. Someone was tramping through the underbrush. He was coming directly towards me. I gripped my automatic. Then I heard footsteps in the rear. I was trapped. More footsteps. The place seemed alive with men. I knelt down, flattened myself against the ground. An armed figure loomed up before me. His rifle barrel poked into the bushes. It was only a matter of moments before he would see me. I jumped to my feet and brought the butt of my gun down on his head. There was a muffled groan. His body went limp, then sank down, crashing against the bushes.
2: Hey, no There was a shout. The crash had been heard. A dozen men swarmed around the thicket. I was surrounded. A rifle barrel knocked the gun from my hand. I was dragged out and hustled into the clearing. Leaning casually against a tree stump was Storov. His face was expressionless, but his eyes shone with a murderous glint. A storm was coming up. There was the rumble of thunder in the distance. A rifle was jammed against my ribs. I plodded on in silence. As we came up to him, Storov followed us. He made no attempt to speak to me. We trudged along over a well-beaten path. It turned sharply to the right. Ahead of us was an automobile, its motor idling. I was thrust inside the car. An armed guard sat on my right. Without a word, Storov clambered in and sat on my left. The car lurched forward and tore down the path. The sky was black. Occasional flashes of lightning gleamed near the horizon. There was not a breath of wind, not even a rustle of leaves. The road stretched northwest, straight towards the black storm clouds. It grew rapidly worse as we sped further from the clearing. We swerved and jolted madly, but still the driver held the throttle down. He wrestled with the wheel every instant. The powerful car seemed to fight for its head like a runaway. Then we turned aside into a rocky, barren field. Thunder still roared in the north. I looked at the driver. He jammed on the brakes. The car stopped, and Chorov climbed out. I followed suit, my armed guard staying close behind. We made our way up a steep incline, and then my heart missed a beat, for there, in the center of the valley, stood a tomb, the Empress's tomb, showing jet black against the gray mountain background. I felt a touch on my arm. I turned swiftly. Chorov was looking at me intently, triumph in his beady eyes. Then, for the first time, he spoke.
3: I brought you here to witness my triumph and then die.
2: And then, confident of victory, the man revealed his secret to me before I was to die. In a few minutes, he was going to dynamite the tomb, thus securing free access to the underground passage where lay the treasure Andrei Sharlow had discovered. Chorov pointed triumphantly to the base of the mountain, where waterfalls roared and thundered. What appeared like a vast store of equipment lay under canvas. With an expressive gesture of his hands, he revealed what lay underneath. Dynamite, cases of it, and all the machinery necessary for multiple blasting. I shudder to think what would happen if those explosives were discharged by accident. They would tear away the granite walls of those gorges through which the cascades pushed and poured their way. 100 cataracts would merge into one mighty torrent that would thunder into the valley, carrying with it the immense boulders from the shattered mountainside. Storov issued a few curt orders. Two of his men hurried to the tomb. Again that rumble of thunder. Then an occasional flash of lightning. After watching his men for a while, Storov motioned me to go ahead. He followed. In a few minutes, we had reached the tomb. One of the men was drilling a hole at its base. The other charged the hole with several sticks of dynamite. Chorov looked at me quickly.
3: This is interesting work. You had better watch it. When we are ready, I'm going to leave you here near this tomb. At my signal, this monument will be blown to atoms and so will you.
2: I stared at him in utter disbelief. Did the man mean this? My heart pounded against my ribs with trip hammer bursts. I looked into his eyes. They were cold, deadly cold. He had every intention of carrying out his threat. In a few minutes, that mass of stone would be shattered to fragments, and I would... I shuddered. The sweat stood out on my forehead. Frantically, I looked around. Was there no chance of escape from this death-dealing blast? Storov seemed to read my thoughts. He smiled peculiarly.
3: Don't think of running away. The first move you make, I shall shoot, but not to kill. You will still be conscious, and then I will tie you to this tomb before blowing it to eternity. If you try to escape, you will force me to carry out my threat.
2: With a sneering laugh, he turned on his heel and walked away. Like one in a dream, I watched the final operations. I realized now the mental torture of a condemned man with the noose settling around his neck. The sticks of dynamite were placed carefully in the holes. The apertures were stuffed with moist clay and the holes primed with stamping bars. With glazed eyes, I watched Chorov's retreating figure. He was at a safe distance now, gun in hand, standing near the blasting machine, a few feet away from his prized store of dynamite. The awful agony of those minutes. The workmen near the tomb gathered up his air compressor and drills and hurried off, leaving me alone. In a few minutes, his deft fingers applied the insulating tape to the triple circuit of the blasting machine. Then the fuse wires were connected up. Choroff waved his hand in mocking farewell. Then he turned to the operator. The man raised the handle. I closed my eyes. Heaven and earth seemed to sweep before my tortured vision. Unconsciously, I leaned against the tomb for support. And then, without warning, a brilliant flash of jagged lightning tore across the sky. There was a jarring, thundering crash as the two unsphered planets had come in collision. I opened my eyes. The lightning had struck the side of the mountain, tearing into Chorov's store of dynamite. The earth rocked with the terrific detonation. I saw Chorov disappear as if some gigantic hand had crushed him in its grasp. The operator was flung backwards from his machine and then hurled upwards by the force of the blast. Then there were low mutterings like distant thunder, gradually increasing in volume. A rushing, roaring sound as if 100 Niagaras were battling for supremacy. The whole side of the mountain seemed to collapse, and thundering down the valley came a colossal mass of water. In the midst of this raging flood, huge boulders and rocks swirled and splashed against one another. And as that titanic whirling cataract came tearing down, I turned and fled up the incline. In my frenzied fear, I had no consciousness of pain or effort. Once I looked back, the raging torrent flung itself against the tomb and tore it from its base as if it were matchwood. For a brief instant, I glimpsed the cavernous depths of the secret passage, and then the opening was blotted out, swallowed up by the death-dealing waters in their maddened rush down the valley. I sank to the ground. The strange secret of the tomb was safe for the Empire.
0: That is how Majestic's Master of Mystery solved the secret of the Phantom Spoilers. 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
1: I hope you're not hungry, dear Henry, I've just burnt the roast and I've ruined the spuds.
2: Well, that's a nice thing, isn't it? 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
1: Henry, I've got me secret supply.
2: You don't mean...
1: Polo mints.
2: Yum, yum.
3: Once upon a time there was an engineer.
4: Choo-choo Charlie was his name, we hear.
3: He had an engine and he sure had fun. 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
5: Charlie says, love my good and plenty. Charlie says, really rings the bell. Charlie says, love my good and plenty. Don't know any other candy that I love so well.
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0: 6 o'clock in the evening, a crippled airplane somewhere in the jungles near tropical Nicaragua. After a second night of mystery terror, the three boys, Jack, Doc, and Reggie, are together again with the girl, Sunny, and the youngster, Hermie. During the night, an earthquake shook the Temple of Vampires so that a portion of the great roof tumbled in. Reggie freed the two captives, Manuel and Angelina, and rushed Sunny and Hermie from the temple, fearing all would be crushed in the debris. Then at 4 o'clock this morning, just after the three had been rejoined by Jack and Doc on the steps of the temple, a second earthquake set the earth to rocking and the temple to shaking. As the five filed down the jungle path to the lake, the great cathedral crumbled and tumbled in on itself, burying everything which remained inside beneath millions of tons of stone and rubble. And now at 6 o'clock in the evening of the same day, the five are resting on the ground near the airplane.
1: If you ask me, this is a day for a celebration.
2: You sure enough got an idea there, Reg.
3: Why do you say that?
2: Hasn't Reggie told you?
3: No. What is it?
2: Why, he's been a-tinkering with the undercarriage of the plane and got it in shape for a takeoff.
3: No. Really, Reggie?
1: Well, it will be ready by the middle of the morning tomorrow.
3: Oh, golly, that's wonderful.
2: Now, how about the gasoline, Jack?
4: Well, we've still got to strain it before we dare take off.
2: But, Jack, we've looked high and low for something big enough to strain it into, and there ain't nothing.
4: I know it.
3: See, I... Hmm? Well, I've been thinking about something. Maybe it's crazy.
4: Oh, what?
3: Well, don't laugh, will you?
2: Looky, honey, we need ideas. Sometimes the crazier they are, the better they work.
3: Well, what about the waterproof air mattresses? We've got four of them.
5: There you are, Jack. That's it.
2: Well, doggone. Who says a female of the species ain't worth her weight in salt?
3: You mean...
4: Sonny, you've paid for your passage on this trip 100 times over.
3: It'll work?
2: Why, sure it'll work. Looky, Jack, we got a couple of 5-gallon cans. We can strain the gas into them and then pour the clean gas into the rubber mattresses.
4: Yes, each one of them should hold, 50 gallons easily.
2: Well, what are we waiting for?
4: Come on. It'll take most of the night to strain it.
2: Now you're talking.
4: I'll get up in the plane and dig out the 5-gallon cans and chamois claws.
6: Can I help?
2: You bet your sweet life you can, son. Everybody can help.
1: The easiest way will be to drain the gas out of the tank directly into a chamois and let it run down into a can. When a can's full, pour it into the air mattress while the second tin's filling.
2: Oh, what's the matter with you?
3: Why, doggone it, it makes a girl feel good to find out she's worth something.
2: A girl don't need anything but good looks. But when she's got good looks and brains, too, she's terrific.
7: Here come the tin cans.
2: Got the chamois?
7: Yeah. Catch them?
2: I got them.
7: All right. I'll heave the air mattresses out as soon as I can break them up.
2: Okay. And with the gas drain and the undercarriage fixed up, I'm not bad at nobody.
1: Well, here, give me those chamois. I'll get the gas to draining.
2: Okay, you want some help?
1: No, this is a one-man job. You can pour the gas into the mattresses. Bring along one of those empty tins, honey.
6: Yeah, sure.
3: Oh, what an experience.
2: Well, how about it? You glad you had it?
3: Yeah, Doc, I am. Honest to goodness, I will be glad to get back to the United States.
2: Hey, what about Peru and Ecuador?
3: Yeah, well, civilization, anyhow.
2: Yeah, I could sleep in a bed and put my feet on the table again at that.
3: I feel awful about that temple.
2: Oh, you mean about that there earthquake, knocking it into a cocked hat?
3: No, not the temple, but Manuel and Angelina.
7: Here come the mattresses.
2: Okay, Jack.
7: All right, Doc. I've got a full can for you.
2: Attaboy, Reggie. Looks like I got work to do, Sonny.
8: Let me help if there's anything I can do.
7: All right, now stand back, Lemmy.
6: But I gotta learn about things, Reggie.
1: You just keep your eyes open.
2: How's it working, Reg?
1: Smooth as silk. Get a can empty and come back here, huh? This other one's almost full.
2: Sure thing. Come with me, Hermie.
6: Okay. You got something for me to do?
2: You bet. You're going to come in mighty handy. You got the mattresses ready, Jack?
4: Yeah. I had to clip off the metal part where you pump the air in so I could get a hole large enough to put a funnel in.
2: Uh-huh. All right, Hermie, come here.
6: Sure.
2: Now, looky. You hold the funnel in this hole in the mattress while I pour. Can you do that?
6: Of course I can. That's easy.
2: Attaboy. Now, hold it still. Hold it still.
3: No. Jack?
2: Hmm?
3: I just thought of something I can do.
4: What's that?
3: Well, we got started on this before we had any dinner. How about me digging out some food and passing it on while you folks are working?
4: Swell idea.
3: All right. Hungry, Doc?
2: Lady, you don't know the half of it.
6: So am I, Sonny.
3: All right. Tonight's dinner is my department.
2: You know, Jack, she's honest to Grandma downright happy.
4: Mm-hmm.
2: Yeah. Just the idea that she helped us out of a scrapes made her forget all about her being female.
4: Yeah, that's all of them. Well, I'll go over and Reggie a hand.
2: Hey, wait a minute. How are we going to fasten these mattresses to keep the gas from leaking out?
4: Well, just let them lie flat. The gas levels off, it won't run out.
2: Uh-huh. Okay, Hermie, that's the end of that can.
6: Yeah.
3: Hermie?
6: You calling me, Sonny?
3: Uh-huh. Can you help me for a minute?
6: Can I go?
9: Sure, run along.
6: Yeah, I can help you.
3: All right, come on.
9: Busier than a couple of birds, though.
6: What do you need me for?
3: Oh, well, look. Take these canteens of water while I climb down on the plane.
6: Yeah, sure.
3: Can you reach them?
6: Yep, I got them.
3: Thank you. Here we are.
6: Sonny, you're doing all right.
3: Well, from you, Hermie, I take that as a compliment.
6: Yeah, that was almost like a salad door.
3: All right, now we'll open some cans of tomatoes.
6: You gonna eat some?
3: Sure.
6: But you hate cold tomatoes out of a can.
3: Hermie, I'm gonna tell you something.
6: Yeah?
3: Mm-hmm. I'm getting so I love cold tomatoes out of a can.
6: You do?
3: Sure. But don't you tell Jack.
6: Oh, no, I won't tell anybody.
3: Well, thanks.
6: You know something, Sonny?
3: What's that?
6: Well, gee, this has been swell.
3: Well, you think so?
6: I mean, being with all you folks.
3: Oh, well, we've enjoyed you too, Hermie.
6: Yeah, only...
3: Only what?
6: Well, I don't know what's going to happen to me when we get back to the United States.
3: Oh.
6: Yeah, my old man doesn't want me, and anyway, I don't know where he is now.
3: Hermie?
6: Yeah?
3: You know the clothes you had on when we found you?
6: Sure.
3: Well, they were nice new clothes, all pressed and clean. Where did you get those?
6: You won't be mad at me if I tell you.
3: Well, of course not.
6: Well, just before my old man took me out to the airport, he took me into a Turkish bath and gave me the worst scrubbing I ever had.
3: Yeah, I noticed you were nice and clean.
6: Yeah. Then we went into a place, you know, where they clean and press clothes.
3: Mm-hmm.
6: Well, we went in. When the fellow wasn't looking, my old man grabbed a suit.
3: You mean stole it?
6: You mad?
3: Well, but, Hermie, you didn't do it.
6: Well, I didn't want him to do it, but he said a kid going on a trip had to be all dressed up.
3: Oh, I see. And so that's how you came to us all dressed up and nice and clean.
6: Yeah. I guess you can be arrested for what my old man did.
3: Well, you just forget about that, see? That part of your life is all over.
6: It is?
3: You bet it is. Now then, how about helping me hand out the food to the workmen?
6: You are right.
3: Well, let's see now. We'll each the canteen over our shoulders.
6: Okay.
3: Oh, yeah? Now, first we'll take the cocktails around.
6: Cocktails?
3: Uh-huh. Cans of tomatoes.
6: Oh, yeah.
3: You take those two cans, and I will take these three. You ready?
6: Sure.
3: Well, let's go. All right, boys. First course coming up.
2: Well, doggone. Now, that's what I call service.
3: Here's one for you, Jack.
4: Thanks.
6: Here you are, Reggie.
2: Ah, thank you.
4: Me?
2: Hey, look. Let's drink to our takeoff tomorrow.
4: In canned tomatoes?
2: Well, sure. Why not? Here's to heading for civilization at 12 noon tomorrow. I give you a safe takeoff and a happy landing. Bottoms up.
6: Bottoms up!
4: Well, Sonny, I see you're drinking cold tomatoes out of a can and apparently liking it.
3: Yeah? Well, a girl can't be female all life.
4: Didn't I tell you? All you needed was a little experience.
3: That's right, Reggie. All right, Hermie, now let's go back for the cheese and the crackers and the dessert.
2: Dessert being a bar of chocolate.
3: Right, a bar of chocolate. With nice warm water to wash it off.
2: Blamed if I ain't proud of the way she's coming along.
10: Jack! Jack, look there.
4: What's that?
10: Look who's coming out of the jungles.
4: Where?
10: What, doggone.
4: Manuel.
10: Manuel himself.
4: You fellas got your guns?
2: Right here in my hand.
4: Well, keep them that way.
2: It looks like we're going to have to shoot ourselves a high priest yet before we're done of this thing.

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Every door has a key. There's a key to every situation. 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And the opening of this door introduces us to another in the series, The Key.

It's you. 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You just scared 90 years out of me, then. 90 years, honest. Oh. Mm. There, soft shoes. That's for giving me a lovely surprise. Well, come back in here. It's like a Turkish bath in there. You can sit down and read something while I have my bath. It won't be long. Oh, and guess what? Well, just have a guess. Go on. Well, I bet you can guess anyway, so I'll tell you. A.B. rang me, you know? A.B., my agent. Well, he rang me, and he's got me a honey of a part in the Saul Kellman's new show. And guess what I'm going to be? That doll Lady Godiva yet. Imagine, me, all hair and a horse. Well, what's the matter? I think it's terrific. I thought you'd be keen on it, too. Why don't you say something? What's the matter? Cat got your tongue? Hey, what's eating you?

0: Yes?
1: Halliday, Special Division Homicide. This is Sergeant Brand.
0: You're here about Martha?
1: Mm-hmm. Mind if we come in?
0: Not at all. I've been expecting you. I stayed at home today because I thought you'd want to see me.
1: Mm-hmm.
0: Sit down, Lieutenant. Sergeant?
1: Thanks. Been living here in this block long, Mr. Sampson?
0: 5 years. Nearly 5 years, that is. I came here in...
1: 5 years. What's your work?
0: I'm in the film business. Editor. I work for Vision Incorporated.
1: Good job?
0: Sure. I've got no complaints.
1: Mm-hmm. You, knew Martha Wills pretty well?
0: You must know the answer to that already, otherwise you wouldn't be down here.
1: All the same, you tell me, though.
0: Sure. Yes, I knew her well. I started knowing her well... 3 years ago. That's just after she came here to live in this block.
1: 3 years? Had you thought of getting married in that time?
0: To her? Yeah, sure. I asked her to marry me. Once. She turned me down flat, and though I was sore about it at the time, I was glad later.
1: Why?
0: Well, Martha was cute. She had all the looks, but not much on top. I guess I was carried away by the face and figure when I popped the question, but later... You know, the cold light of dawn routine.
1: But you were still friendly with her?
0: Sure, why not? I used to see her every so often. It suited her, it suited me. So
1: how often?
0: Oh, a couple of times a week, maybe. That is, until recently. She got some other guy in tow, and she started to ease me out, but I didn't mind.
1: When was the last time you saw her?
0: Maybe, 3-4 weeks ago.
1: Not last night?
0: Hmm? You haven't got any idea of pinning her death on me, have you?
1: I just asked you whether you saw her last night.
0: No, I didn't, and I object to this. I'm no murderer.
1: This yours, Mr. Sampson?
0: Hey, who gave you the right to go to my car and
1: get... Go to your car?
0: Sure. I always keep my driving license in the glove box, so it'll be around when I need it.
1: You admit, then, that this is your driving license?
0: It's got my name on it, hasn't it? Can't be anybody else's. But before you went poking around in my car, you should have shown me you had a search warrant. I know my law well enough. You're supposed...
1: This wasn't found in your car.
0: Hmm?
1: You found it near Martha Wills' bath.
0: What? Ah, you're kidding me.
1: Not this time, Mr. Sampson. The paper's still sodden where some of the water slopped over the bath down to it. I think you'd better come down to headquarters with it.

0: Thanks. Good morning, Mr. Sampson.
1: Hello.
0: How are you feeling today?
1: Okay, I guess. Oh, yeah, I can't offer you a better sleep, Mr. Blake. You'll have to make do with the other bunk, as usual.
2: Oh, for Pete's sake, when is this farce going to end? When are they going to realize that they've made a mistake? I didn't kill that dumb little
0: boy. Easy now.
2: Easy? How the devil can I be easy? I'm charged with bumping off, Martha. And I couldn't leave the chair for me. How can I be easy about that? Would you be easy?
0: Mr. Sanson, I'm here to help.
2: Okay, but for the love of Mike, stop telling me to be easy about it.
0: I'm sorry. Well, obviously you intend to stick to the story that you're innocent.
2: Of course I'm innocent. Look, just what sort of a lawyer are you? Why are you trying to make me confess all the time? Confess to something that I didn't do? Are they paying you, the cops? Are you working for them or for me?
0: For you, naturally.
2: Well, in my book, it doesn't look like it.
0: I'm just trying to get the complete truth from you, Mr. Sampson. I must have the whole truth if I'm to handle your case properly.
2: You've got the whole truth. I can't be any more truthful than I've been already.
0: All right. Leave it at that.
1: You still don't believe me. What sort of a crummy lump are you, Blake? What do you want me to do?
2: Well, what the heck else can I do?
0: Nothing. If you've given me all the facts.
1: Oh, great day. Okay, boy, you go ahead and help me on my way to that little room. I guess you'll help them get everything over and done with quickly anyway.
0: You can always get another lawyer, Mr. Sampson, if you're not satisfied.
1: I'm just too nervy to talk today.
0: The time is set for tomorrow, of course you...
2: You think I've forgotten that? Go on, Peter!
1: Maybe I'll be better by tomorrow once the trial's underway, but once all this waiting is over, I'll see you tomorrow. Goodbye.

0: Well, you're looking a little better today, I must say.
1: I'm all right. Why all this wait now?
0: Oh, be patient.
2: Patient?
1: Oh, Mr. Blake, you kill me, boy. You really kill me.
2: Why do we have to let all these goons into the place? Look at them back there. The public. You think this was a three-ring circus?
0: Oh, don't let them worry you. Just ignore them.
2: Well, maybe this is better than a seat at the movies. This is flesh and blood. There's always something about flesh and blood, don't you think? That intimacy between audience and performer? Ah, they're a pack of creeps.
0: Oh, they can't be kept out. If they want to come in, well, it's a public courtroom.
1: Who's that guy over there?
0: The prosecutor.
1: That's the big wheel, huh? Who is he? I've seen his face before.
0: Marvin Clark.
1: Marvin Clark.
0: What's the matter now?
1: No, I was just thinking. He's the guy who hasn't lost a case yet, right?
0: Was it always the first time for everyone?
1: He looks kind of sure of himself.
0: He generally does. But don't let that worry you either.
2: You're just one great, big, happy, walking tranquilizer pill, aren't you? And what else needn't I worry about? Should I ignore the verdict, too? When the judge tells me they're going to shoot a few thousand volts through me, should I break into a broad grin about that?
0: If you are innocent, the prospect of a verdict shouldn't worry you.
2: Who do you think you're trying to fool, Blake? What does it matter in this place if I'm innocent or not? Everything's stacked against me, even you.
0: That's nonsense.
2: You say. But when am I going to start? When will I get off their fat? You're going to punish me enough that I have to lay it on even more?
0: Please, Mr. Sampson.
3: Silence in the court. Silence in the court.
0: Well, your waiting's over now. This is it. Let's see where they go from here.

0: Well, I don't know. It doesn't look like a murderer to me.
1: Hmm?
0: Fred?
1: Hmm.
0: I said he doesn't look like a murderer to me.
1: He doesn't.
0: Well, this Mark Sampson they've got in for the murder of that girl.
1: What girl?
0: The beautiful blonde drowned in the bath girl. That's who. Don't you follow your papers?
1: Not murders. There's not the back to that. What happened to all of my music is on a book.
0: Oh, aren't you ever interested in anything that's happening? Can't you ever get your nose out of those books?
1: Yeah, you should read this. Good. Basie, maybe here and there, but good. There's a blonde in this thing to do with a spot of Duncan in the bath, I can tell you. Yeah.
0: No. Well, if I was this judge, I'd let this Samson man off. I really would. He's got too nice a smile to be a murderer.
1: Hmm?
0: Anyway, it's probably good riddance that someone threw her in the bath. From the evidence they've been printing, she was just a hussy, that's all. All those men in her life. Huh. Yeah, thought it was exciting and lots of fun. But look what it brought her. That's always the trouble with women who try to get some excitement out of life. They always end up getting the worst of it.

0: ladies and gentlemen of the jury. In conclusion, this has been a long and tiring trial. For nearly 2 weeks now, you've heard evidence dragging on and on. You've heard the testimonies of witnesses, denials, admissions. You've heard enough courtroom oratory to confuse even the most astute legal brain. But one thing remains clear, and I would point it out to you again in a brief summary. A, the accused's driving license was found in that bathroom. It has been established beyond any doubt by the police scientific department that water was dropped onto it at the time of the murder. B, the accused has no alibi at all to account for his movements on the night of the murder. He says he stayed in his apartment by himself and watched television. Well, that's what he says. See, from the evidence given, we have seen that the accused had a motive of jealousy in regard to the killing. He objected to the deceased seeing these other men and ignoring him. And in a fit of passion, he decided on this drastic course of murder. There is only one verdict you can bring in, ladies and gentlemen. Guilty. Guilty of murder in the first degree. This ends the case for the prosecution.
1: Counsel for the defense?
2: The defense rests, Your Honor.
3: Blake! What else can be said? We've summed up our case. It'll only be a case of reiteration.
4: You're going to let that jury go up there remembering those words?
3: I tell you, there's nothing more we can do. Our case is just as convincing as the prosecution.
4: That's not good enough for me. Wait a minute, I've got something to say.
3: Sit down, Samson, please sit down. You'll only spoil everything we built up.
4: You built up nothing. Listen to me, I'm innocent of this charge. Do you hear? I didn't kill her.
1: Silence. The accused will sit down and remain seated.
4: But you must listen.
5: Your Honor, I must apologize to my client. His nerves are shot to pieces.
4: Well, do you wonder? Put yourself in my place, any of you in this courtroom.
1: Silence.
3: Samson, you fool, this is the way you'll get to the chair. Now shut up.
4: You mustn't believe Clark, please, you mustn't.
1: The accused will be removed from this courtroom.
6: Out of the way, bud. Let's get a shot of this. What's that, mister? Hey, you, Samson, look up. Let's see your face.
2: Oh, get up. Leave the poor devil alone. Come on, Samson. You have to leave the court. Take my arm now. Come on. You'll be all right. We'll get you to another room and you'll feel much better.
7: Yes?
6: They're waiting in the court, Mr. Blake. Can you come back inside now?
7: Mark? Mark, you have to go back inside now. Mark?
8: Yeah, I heard. Okay.
7: Go on, stand up.
8: Sure.
7: Boy, whatever they've decided...
8: Don't talk to me anymore. You've talked enough. There's been too much talking all around. Let's go.
1: Viewers will rise and face the jury. Ladies and gentlemen of the jury, have you reached your verdict?
9: We have, Your Honor.
1: How do you find the accused?
9: You find the accused guilty of murder in the first degree.
3: Help him! Help him there! He's passed out!

0: the matter, Emily? Not eating.
1: I've just been wondering how you can.
0: Oh, no. Thought you were over all this nonsense. Poor old Emily. You should never let my business affect your personal life so much. Or your appetite. I'll have a little more meat, I think.
1: As long as you have to do this sort of business and influence juries to bring in verdicts of guilty, you'll turn my stomach.
0: You're a fool, Emily. Nothing more than that. A weak fool. Samson was guilty. As regards the verdict, well, I didn't make it, the jury did.
1: You made up their minds for them. You always do.
0: Oh, that's an idiotic thing to say. You're implying that the jury on the Samson case had no right to be on the stand.
1: Who has any right to decide another human being will die?
0: He decided to kill one. It'll be fair that he should be punished appropriately. There must be a balance, you know. And the old eye for an eye, tooth for a tooth principle is a very good one. It stood the test of time.
1: Yes, Marvin.
0: And don't start on that tone again. If you had any sense at all, you'd agree with me. Now, may I have the meat, please?
1: Sorry. When is the execution to take place?
0: A week from now.
1: A week? Poor devil.
0: You dispense your sympathy in the most unusual directions.
1: Do you think he was guilty, Marvin? Do you really think
0: that? The law says he is.
1: I'm not worried about the law. I'm asking you what you think personally.
0: Very well, then. Personally, I don't think he's guilty.
1: I thought so. Then why did you work so hard to get him convicted?
0: Because it's my duty. It's my job.
1: And you still wonder why this sort of thing turns my stomach.
0: Now, listen to me. There have to be prosecutors as there have to be defense counsel, just as there have to be murderers. It's all most unfortunate, but as long as human nature is built the way it is, we'll see all three. Oh, really, you're a very dull woman, Emily. You must be logical about these things. If I became emotionally affected about every case I won...
1: Maybe you don't. Might make you a little more human.
0: If I'm so inhuman, if I disgust you so much, you know the course to take.
1: And ruin our children's lives? No. I'll still stick it out because of them, Marvin. I won't divorce you.
0: Then you'll stop talking so much nonsense in that case.
1: Don't you... Can't you feel anything at all when you hear that sentence? And when the day comes, when it's time for him to press down that switch, can't you feel anything then?
0: I just asked you to stop talking nonsense.
1: Oh, dear heaven.
0: The only thing I feel, Emily, is disappointment in you.
1: I have no doubt under the circumstances. You've created it.
0: Have I? There are plenty of women who'd give the world to be in your place. I'm successful. I'll be even more so in the years ahead. I'm not at the top yet, you know. There are a few positions above this that I'll be taking before I'm through.
1: If you only had more sense while I was younger.
0: Yes, you wouldn't have married me. Oh, that's always a great old favorite, isn't it? But the trouble is, you've never had any sense. You never will. And if the question, then why did you marry me, is forming in your mind once more, let me save you asking it. I married you because you're a suitable decoration for my position. Now, anything more?
1: I'm going to my room.
0: Good night, my dear.
2: I'm quite sure there's nothing else you want to say, Mark.
3: Well, Father, I said everything.
2: Yes, it's hard for me to say this, my boy. So little time left now. Tomorrow morning...
3: I've still said everything I had to say.
2: You know, Mark, you'll have a higher court to face soon. It'll be easier to face if your confession is complete on earth.
0: Please, please, go away.
2: I'm sorry. Perhaps I should leave you now. I'll be here again tomorrow morning.
3: Father! Father Burke!
2: Yes?
3: Forgive me. Will you please come back here?
2: Of course.
3: Father, give me the Bible.
2: What?
3: Now do you see what I'm doing? I'm holding it in my hand. I'll have to face everything this book stands for soon. Knowing that, I'd hardly lie now, would I? Well, what point is there in lying? One way or the other, it wouldn't do me any good now. But look, Father. I swear on this book that I did not kill that girl. I swear it.
2: Well, maybe you can pray for me, Father. That might help. I believe you, Mark. I believe you now. I'll see what I can do straight away.
3: Father.
4: Samson, some good news for you. Home message has just come through from the governor. New evidence has come to light. He's been granted a reprieve.
3: 1 week.
0: Yes, Lieutenant Halliday, you wanted to see me.
3: Sorry for the intrusion, Mr. Clark, but I wanted you to know we just unearthed some new evidence on the Sampson case.
0: What?
3: Just by sheer chance. I got on the job straight away. They granted Sampson a reprieve.
0: Oh. Well, he's a lucky fellow.
3: Uh-huh. By the way, I wanted to return these, too. You left them in my office this afternoon.
0: Oh, my keys. So there they are. Well, thank you, Lieutenant. I was wondering what on earth had happened to them.
3: Yes, I thought they were yours, sir.
0: Hmm?
3: I'll take them back now, if you don't mind. Grant, Harlan, in here.
0: Why, what is this?
3: It's all to do with a key, Mr. Clark. This one, remember it?
0: Wait.
3: Yes, I see you do. Unusual design, isn't it? I couldn't help noticing it when I saw your keys lying on my table. I'd have thought a man of your training would have removed such a valuable clue.
0: Why, what's so strange about that key? It's an unusual design.
3: It's unusual enough to be a duplicate key to the front door of Martha Will's apartment. Odd you should have a key to her place, isn't it?
0: Well, I can explain.
3: I hope you can. Oh, and someone has just remembered seeing you nosing around Samson's car on the night of the murder. I guess that's when you got his driving license. Also, someone remembered seeing a gray-haired man leaving the apartment block that night. They didn't take any particular notice of you at the time, but one little thing stuck in their mind. It was a hot, dry night, and the front of your suit was splashed with water, as though you'd been in the rain or something. There's plenty more on top of this, but I think we'll talk about that back at headquarters. Come on.
2: And, of course, Clark was working on the old principle that once the case was closed by your execution, it couldn't be opened again. It was a perfect crime, so he thought. Rather than his position, no one would suspect him. Well, you can see the way his mind worked.
5: Mm. The martyr had found out who he was, and he was afraid the time would come when blackmail would enter the picture.
2: Exactly.
5: Blackmail would never have entered Martha's head.
2: Well, it's all over now, Mark. Clark will get what he deserves, and you'll get the same. Compensation and freedom. You have the freedom now.
5: Not quite.
2: Huh?
5: When the guard opens this door in the gate and lets me through, then I'll have it.
2: Good luck, my boy.

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Next week, another key will open another door to another story. Mystery. 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Or adventure. All start when a door is unlocked by... the key.

0: If you're paying this kind of money for a car, you'd want it to have a touch of style, legroom, four doors, and all that. 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
7: 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And then you cross James and Poe. You can't miss Nocturne. It's just past the Ottoman.
6: 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Tonight's story is...
8: The Thrice Tolled Bell.
9: Yes, this is 19 Nocturne Boulevard. Won't you step inside? Did you have any trouble finding me?
10: What do you mean, what kind of a place is it?
9: Why, it's an insane asylum at the turn of a previous century. Can't you tell?
11: Right through here, sir, miss. Now, this is one of the saddest cases we have, sir, truth be told. Once he was the finest psychiatric mind in Europe, perhaps even the world.
12: Always tragic when a good mind snaps. The same fire that feeds genius also devours and leaves madness in its wake.
11: Yes, sir.
13: What sort of madness does he suffer from?
11: Miss? I don't know that I should...
12: Go ahead, Wallace. Miss Loxley is not merely my fiancée, but a very competent and highly trained psychiatric nurse. We will be working in tandem to try and bring my late father's asylum into the 20th century.
13: From what I've seen, it will take quite some doing.
11: Sir, I don't know about that, but your father was a very good and brilliant man. Though the last 10 years or so, since your mother died, begging your pardon, sir, he seemed to lose interest in everything.
12: Did he not even treat the patients?
11: He left much of that in the hands of Dr. Trevelyan.
12: Why did he not send for me? I could have spent my residency here instead of in Budapest. I could certainly have learned as much from my father as I did from Dr. Bulovic.
11: Sir, if you don't mind me speaking above me place, I think your father, well, he didn't want you to see him like that.
12: But I might have been able to help him.
11: I don't think Nott could have helped him. Not at the end there.
12: He should have sent for me.
13: Dearest, he did what he thought was best. I'm sure your father thought very highly of you. Otherwise, why should he have left this institution under your care?
12: Of course, you're right. Always the practical one.
13: One of us needs to be, and you must save your energy for the needs of the patients.
12: Well, show us this paragon, Wallace.
11: Sir?
12: The doctor, you say, was so sadly struck down.
11: Oh, yes, sir. It's sad 'tis to see great men crumble. Herr Doctor, young Dr. Pettigrew wishes to speak with you.
14: Enter.
11: Oh, here we go, then. Dr. Pettigrew, Miss Loxley, Dr. Van Helsing.
15: Gorvy done mopping. 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
16: Tis not dinner time yet, you pillock. You're supposed to muck out the barn and make room for that motor car the new head brought with him.
15: Motor car? What is motor car?
16: An engine of Satan. If God had wanted us to speed about in great smoke and heaps of metal, he wouldn't have made horses.
15: Gorvy hungry.
16: Off with ye. I have no time for this today. Must have everything ready for inspection by the new head. And here's hoping he doesn't choose to sack us all. Shoo!
14: Oh, ho! Oh. Pretty, pretty Britty. Pretty. Golden. Oh, ho! Oh. Ah. Ah. No, no scream. No scream. Corby, Corby, not bad. No scream, pretty Britty.
17: What is it, miss? Someone was looking at me. A man.
18: Of course. Don't you worry. We'll sort it all out.

0: after Wallace's admonitions, this is hardly what I expected.
1: I'm quite aware of my condition, my dear Dr. Pettigrew. You're fortunate enough to catch me on a good day.
0: Perhaps you would indulge me with your own diagnosis.
1: Simple, really. Bouts of severe depression, which I'm ashamed to admit, I treat unsuccessfully with overuse of alcohol.
0: Dipsomania?
1: I would consider it more a symptom than a core disease, but you understand how difficult it is to be objective.
0: I appreciate your frankness.
2: I trust you are comfortable here, Doctor. This is hardly a typical cell. More like a suite in an expensive hotel.
1: Dr. Pettigrew, the elder, was very kind and understood that reading. Helps me to moderate my humors.
0: If only more patients could respond to such simple, constructive therapies.
2: The human mind is a fabulous, complex organ.
1: It is amazing.
3: Ah, pretty, pretty. Corvey likes pretty golden Brit. Oh, pretty no like Corvey. Corvey only look.
4: Do you want her?
3: Who is there? Please!
4: Help me, and I shall help you in return.
3: Where are you? Corvey is alone.
4: Return later, and bring a shovel. I shall show myself.
3: You new doctor?
4: Do you want this pretty breath you long for?
3: Oh, want? Yes.
2: Thank you, Mrs. Farge. Are you certain you want to do this, Michael? I realize your father...
5: They expect it, even look forward to it. Besides, they should be given the chance to meet the two of you. You needn't worry. It is only the most stable of the inmates.
6: Miss McClinton.
5: Miss Loxley. Dr. Pettigrew. May I present Miss Britt Mecklin?
7: Pleased to meet you, Doctor. Miss Loxley.
0: Charmed.
2: Lovely.
5: Will you have a seat?
2: It would be somewhat indelicate to discuss cases during dinner. There will be time tomorrow to familiarize ourselves.
0: Of course.
7: I have nothing to hide. I have come to realize that it is only in my subconscious that people watch me. Understanding it is all in my head does not stop it from frightening me, but makes it more bearable.
0: We shall work on that.
3: Corvey brings shovel.
4: Have you light?
3: Corvey have candle.
4: Do you see the bell?
3: Bell?
4: The bell. You must move the bell.
3: No bell? Gordy, see no bell.
4: It is metal. It is large. Move it or I shall unleash the fires of hell upon you.
6: Don't you dare. Oh, Lucas.
8: Lena, I simply couldn't take it anymore, having to kowtow to that boy doctor and his miserable cold fiancée.
6: Lucas, you should have been put in charge.
8: I know. Blood runs thick.
6: Dr. Pettigrew shouldn't have looked over your years of loyalty, your unstinting devotion.
8: There's no time for that now. We must bide and see what they decide to alter.
6: What the devil is wrong with you, you idiot? Running about in the lane like a madman.
8: Calm yourself, Lena.
6: Tis easy for you to be charitable. You didn't have to squeeze work out of him like blood from a turnip. Turnip! That's what you are.
3: Corvey, not turnip. Corvey's scared.
8: What frightened you?
6: Perhaps a slight breeze.
8: Shh. Corvey, tell me everything.
1: Right on time.
9: Have I ever missed? Were it a good idea, do you think, to tell them you was an alcoholic?
1: I need a reason for my presence here that wouldn't require overmuch explanation. Speaking of spirits, have you?
9: Of course. Would I let you down?
1: Your thoughts on the new administrators?
9: Well, you'll never have an happy life. Not with that one. She's cold, no mistake.
1: True words were never said.
9: He seems well-intentioned, but I don't see how you'll be able to tell him much. Not without proof. And there you are. Better use for me wooden leg, I'll never know. Except the one.
1: Care to stay for a game of chess before you strap it back on?
9: Don't mind if I do.
3: There, door. Garvey, no going again.
5: In the old chapel. Dr. Pettigrew always insisted it was on the verge of falling in. Not safe. No go in.
3: He said Garvey moved bell. He yelled at Garvey.
5: Poor halfwit. Run along back to the kitchen, Garvey. No need to wait out here in the wet.
3: Doctor, be careful.
5: Of course. Go on. Sounder than I expected. Here's the shovel. That must be the bell. That explains a lot. Who's ever seen a huge bell sitting on the floor? Hardly even recognizable under all those cobwebs. Must have fallen.
10: Help me.
5: Hello?
10: Help. Please. The bell. It came down and trapped me.
5: And I see. Wait. The cracks in the flags below it are covered in dust. That bell fell ages ago.
10: Please. Help.
5: Where could that voice be coming from?
10: Move the bell. Anything you want, it will be yours.
5: I doubt you could give me what I truly want.
10: Oh, yes. I can give you such things. Come. Close to the crack in the bell and tell me what it is you crave.
0: Darling?
2: Yes, Michael?
0: Do you think you can stick it here?
2: Of course. You know I'm fully prepared to take on anything you need me to do.
0: I know, but... Well, you won't hate it, or anything, living in the country like this.
2: I shall immerse myself in work, just as you will. Side by side.
0: Should I... May I sit next to you there on the settee, then?
2: Michael, we are to be wed in the spring. I just want to make certain, living here without a proper chaperone and all.
0: Of course, darling. I think I shall turn in. Get an early start in the morning.
2: That sounds very wise. Yes?
6: Did you need anything further tonight?
2: No, we were.
0: What? Mrs. Sparge, whatever is the matter?
6: That be the bell of the old kirk.
0: Come now, it's never done that before.
6: Nay, I've been here nigh on 15 years, and that bell has never rung. But I wouldn't go seeking it, not even if my very life depended on it.
1: Check.
9: What's that?
1: What?
9: The bell. Don't you hear it?
1: Nonsense. Go and check it. If it is, we might have a problem on our hands.
9: I'll get going.
1: Wait, just in case.
9: Is it?
1: It should help.
9: Every bit does. Leave the door open, shall I?
7: God, please give me strength.
0: Are you certain you'll be all right? I could bring in a cot. There's a couch in my dressing room.
2: No, Michael. I will be fine. Kiss me quickly and go to bed. Sleep well.

0: How vexing. Fibach, we'll see about that.
1: Good God! Miranda! Darling! I'll be right there! Miranda! Open the door! I'm coming in!
0: Michael? Whatever are you doing?
1: Are you... all right?
0: Of course, darling. I woke from a strange dream. Nothing to fret over.
1: If you're quite certain...
0: When am I not?
1: Well, sorry, I...
0: Go back to bed, dear. We'll talk tomorrow. Well?
2: Very good, my most delectable one.

0: Doctor, sir, it's morning, it is.
1: Come on in, Wallace. I'm up.
2: Is Miranda, Miss Locksley, up?
0: Feeling poorly, she says. Wouldn't even have the drapes open. Clever don't suit her.
2: I suppose I might have breakfast with Dr. Trevelyan, then.
0: I ain't sure where he can be found, sir. Went out last night and ain't come back.
2: Does he do that often?
0: Can't say, sir.
2: I hate to breakfast alone.
0: Sir, Dr. Van Helsing would be glad of your company.
3: Gorby! Gorby! Where is that bloody idiot? What the devil is wrong with ye, you mongrel? Get out here!
4: Oh, Gorby no like.
3: Gorby like breakfast?
4: Yes, please.
3: Gorby will get up and work, then.
4: Aye, Mrs. Farge.
3: Go fetch some water from the well, you brute. And while you're out, you might look where you last left Lucas. Dr. Trevelyan, that is. And see what he's been up to all night.
4: No! No, go to old door. No!
3: I'll get the whip.
4: No!
5: Come in, dear fellow. Wallace?
0: Yes, sir.
5: The chapel?
0: Never made it, sir. The inmate was restless last night.
5: Today, then?
0: Better anyway. Better night.
5: I hope so.
2: Sorry, do you mind if I sit down with you?
5: Never meant to exclude you, dear boy. Simply thought I'd heard something last night that couldn't have been.
2: The bell?
5: You heard it as well.
2: Of course. Why?
5: Would you do me an enormous favor?
2: If I can. I have a busy day ahead of me, and Miranda's a bit... under the weather.
5: As soon as we finish here, then, go along with Wallace to the old chapel. Take a look at the bell, would you?
2: Why?
5: That's a tale for after you've looked. Do you by any chance play chess?
6: Go away.
3: Didn't I want to start organizing everything?
6: Oh, blast. Can you help me? I feel weak as a kitten.
3: You do look a wee bit pale. I'll fetch something hearty to drink.
6: I couldn't face anything heavy.
2: Humour and delusion is not the right answer, in most cases.
0: You heard the bell too, sir.
2: But why go look at a bloody bell?
0: Come along, then. Oh, my gracious lord.
2: What is it? Oh, that must have been... Help me move it.
0: I fear it's too late for Dr. Trevelyan.
2: Help me! Good God!
0: Sir!
2: You're right. He's gone. That thing must have fallen and crushed him.
0: Shouldn't there be more blood, sir?
2: Not necessarily. We'll get him back to the infirmary and take a look.
0: I'll go full stretcher then, shall I?
2: Just a moment. Is this the bell we heard?
0: Yes, sir.
2: There's not even a clapper.
0: Hasn't been wrong in decades, sir.
2: What are all these markings on the inside?
0: Wouldn't know, sir, though I don't doubt Dr. Van Helsing could help you.
2: Really? Why would he?
0: I think he was here when the bell fell, sir.
2: It must have been sitting here, the clear circle on the ground. But this is odd. I demand an explanation. Who precisely was trapped under that bell?
5: What?
2: I saw the marks of fingernails, trying to scratch a way out. Wallace said you were there, along with my father. I want to know what you did.
5: Sit. Wallace?
0: Yes, sir.
5: Please check on the residents, particularly any comely females. Now, my boy.
2: You're not mad at all, are you? You've lived here all this time.
5: You need to hear this. 15 years ago, your father called upon my services to help him with a rather difficult problem. A rash of unusual deaths and nightmares among the female inmates. Having had a great deal of experience with such obsessions and delusions, I was able to spot the problem immediately. A vampire.
2: A vampire? One who believes he must steal life from the living.
5: No delusion. A true creature of the night.
2: Preposterous.
5: Humor an old man. This was not just any vampire, but Dracula, the lord of all vampires, whom I've sworn to destroy.
2: But the bell.
5: We trapped him. Blessings etched on the inside, some from when it called the faithful, others we added, kept him penned. Simply putting a stake through his heart, as would do for most vampires, is not sufficient for Dracula. Far too simple for those who follow the dark arts to summon him back across the dark divide.
2: But there must be a way.
5: What do you think I've been researching all these years? I believe I have the answer, but first we must locate him.
2: Why should I believe any of this?
5: Ask your fiancé.
3: Let me fetch the doctor.
6: Yes, you can't be too careful.
7: Nonsense. I'm just tired. I'm not used to the country.
6: Someone was looking into my room last night.
3: Nonsense! You know that's all in your mind.
6: No, it was real. Eyes at the window.
7: Red eyes?
6: You saw them too?
7: Don't be silly. How could it...
8: Oh, goodness. I'm sorry, but, darling, there's something I must ask.
5: Remove that scarf and show us your neck, if you please. Resting normally, despite the slight anemia, she should recover. We must watch her very closely, though, my young friend.
2: How could this have happened? Miranda is the most sensible of women.
5: Does it take a fanciful mind to be attacked by a rabid dog? No. In fact, a more fanciful mind is often better prepared to ward off such evil. Witness Miss Mecklin.
6: Me?
5: What did he say to you at your window?
6: It was just noises, scratching.
5: Come now. There were words, if not in your ears, then in your mind. Were there not?
6: It's my subconscious, not real.
5: This time, I'm afraid, is much different. You must help us.
6: He just said, open the window.
5: But it was definitely a he.
6: It is always men who are watching me.
5: Did he say where he might hide by day?
6: No. I am so sorry.
5: Never mind. You did well. Keep your Bible closed tonight.
6: Oh, yes.
4: No more for Garvey. He will sleep now. No more work. Corby will...
9: Silence! Shut the door. You did not release me. But I can overlook that if you will serve me now. Good. I still know what you want, the oh-so-lovely Miss Britt. Then this is what you must do.
5: I appreciate your humoring me, Michael.
2: Of course.
5: Bringing everyone here to my room.
2: I assume you think we may be safe here.
5: As safe as anywhere else.
7: How can we all sleep?
5: You may lie on the couch, if you need to. Michael and I will remain awake, on guard.
6: I can help guard as well.
5: Did you bring your Bible?
6: I could not find it.
5: Never mind. I think we have whatever we may need. Wallace?
10: Absolutely, sir.
2: What if he doesn't come here?
5: He must. I circled the patient rooms and staff quarters with poppy seeds and salt. He will never get across that.
2: So he will have to come here or...
5: Or starve. We can slow him with spells or stake him through his heart, but to truly banish his soul to the purgatory he so richly deserves, only holy water will suffice, and not a mere sprinkling, a veritable dousing. Vampires are irredeemably evil. The only way to save Miss Loxley from this hellish fate is to destroy this monster before she loses the last spark of humanity. As long as her soul does not depart her body, she can be saved. This will be it. Are you ready?
10: Can't wait to see how it turns out, sir.
5: Good man. Ah, it begins.
4: Corvey is alone. Let Corvey in.
10: Bloody idiot!
5: You may be more correct than you know. Wait for my signal. Michael, wake up. Get the ladies into the dressing room back there. Whatever you do, do not open the door until you're certain it is morning. You may have to restrain Miss Loxley, if Dracula has enough of a hold over her. Can you?
2: Yes, I think so.
5: Move then. There's a good lad. Take this.
2: But I'm not Catholic.
5: It offers some protection. Now.
0: Right, Gorby, is there anyone with you?
11: No. Who would be with Gorby?
5: No one alive. Throw open the gate.
0: All right, just a moment. Oh, my. Stay back.
5: No, Wallace!
11: Oh.
5: Dracula.
9: You stand between me and destiny, old man. Step aside and I shall kill you quickly.
5: Never! Back, foul fiend!
9: You believe you can tame me? I have seared my flesh on your so clever prison walls so many times I have scars.
5: And yet you do not approach.
9: Only a fool uses his hands to dig when he has a shovel. Gorby!
11: Master!
9: And now, my most precious enemy, prepare to meet your well-deserved fate!
11: No!
5: Damn it, boy, you've ruined it! Do what you want with me, but...
9: Of course, Herr Doctor. You have always cared more for others than for yourself. Come to me, my darling.
7: I must go.
2: No! Get back!
7: Miss Miranda, you can't! Let me pass, trumpet!
2: Brit! Brit!
9: A gift for me? You are too kind.
7: My love! You don't want her!
9: Oh, she's merely the aperitif, my dearest darling. You alone can satisfy me. Now, my pale blonde flower.
11: No! Gorby wants bread!
5: Wallace, ready!
9: Imbecile!
5: Wallace! Kick him!
9: And now, what do you do? I have your leg.
0: Yes, that you do.
9: What? No! No!
2: Good God!
5: Holy water.
9: But how? I would have seen a bottle.
5: Wooden leg.
0: And a small blasting cap.
10: Sir, can I get a hand?
5: Certainly. I'll even give you a leg up.

0: Now that you know how to find us, don't be a stranger. We have enough of those already. Tonight's story, The Thrice-Told Bell, was written by Julie Hoverson as an homage to Hammer Films, as suggested by Bill Holwig of Broken Sea Audio. In tonight's production, Dracula was Brian Hendrickson, Van Helsing was Rick Lewis, Wallace was Gene Torkildsen, Dr. Michael Pettigrew was Michael Fagenblum, Miranda Loxley was Femnomena, Mrs. Farge was Molly Tollefson, Gorvy was Joel Harvey, Dr. Lucas Trevelyan was Matthias Revney Morgan, Britt Mecklen was Julie Hoverson, and additional voices were provided by Crystal Baker, Cole Hornaday, and Renaud LaBeouf. Renaud LaBeouf also provided assistance with directing. Music for this episode was composed by Harlan Glotzer and performed by the Toy Box Trio, toyboxtrio@gmail.com. The 19 Nocturne Boulevard theme song was courtesy of Kevin MacLeod of incompetech.com. The lyrics to The Rain It Raineth Every Day are by Shakespeare and appeared in his play Twelfth Night. Sound effects were found on soundsnap.com. Sound and mastering was done by Julie Hoverson. This was recorded at Neo Hoodoo Studios with the assistance of Ryan Hurst. This presentation is copyright 2008 to Julie Hoverson and Weality Productions.
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10: You're just making every woman in the room cringe.
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2: Murder Clinic, stories of the world's great detectives of fiction. Men against murder. Each week at this time, WOR Mutual turns the spotlight on one of these great hunters of men and brings you the story of his most exciting case. Tonight, he is Frederick Irving Anderson's famous detective, Police Deputy Parr, that visitor from a Vermont farm often called the man with a nose for murder.

0: Good evening, Deputy Farr. You're going to tell us the story called Gulfstream Green. Now, why have you chosen that particular story?
1: Well, it illustrates rather perfectly, I think, a pet theory of mine, that the egotism of murderers is enormous. I've even had them call me up. Lucky for us, it makes our work that much easier. Now, let me be more specific. About 4 o'clock of a late fall afternoon some years ago, the glamorous Leocardi, world-famed opera star, descended from a limousine before the swagger dressmaking shop of Estrell Incorporated, just off Fifth Avenue.
2: Madame Estrell, look, it's Leocardi.
3: I must go to the door and welcome her. Madame Leocardi,
2: Girls, please.
3: You must forgive their excitement, madame.
4: Ah, by now I am used to it, Estrell. You do not mind me coming here and making all this upset?
3: How can you ask?
4: Oh, my good friends, they tell me, stay away. For if I come, I bring this swarm of, locusts.
3: Well, there's just one way to get rid of them. Let's go into my private suite.
4: Oui, that might be better.
3: Now, madame, what can I do for you? A stage gun, perhaps?
4: No, Estrell. Something else. Oh, my, but it's good to be able to drop up that phony accent.
3: Why, madame, you had me fooled completely.
4: It fools everybody. It is for the art.
3: It's charming. But, madame, if it is not for a gown, why have you come to me?
4: Can you lend me some girl who could wear my clothes?
3: Oh, I see, of course. To save you the bother for fitting.
4: No. I want some girl who could wear this gown I have on now.
3: I don't understand.
4: It doesn't matter. Do you have such a girl?
3: Why, yes, probably. Will you stand up for a minute, please? Yes, I think I have a very girl. Just a minute. Bertha.
5: Yes, ma'am.
3: Will you come in here, please?
5: Just a minute.
3: She'll be here in a moment, Madame Leocardi. When did you want to do your gown?
4: I wanted to take my place now.
3: Now?
4: I must have an hour alone, undisturbed.
3: But this is all very bewildering, madame.
4: Quiet. I'll explain later.

0: Why must I stay in your room?
1: Do not worry, child. Don't worry. Only until 5:30. Then you must bundle yourself up again and burst out of the room in a terrible temper. If anyone tries to stop you, you scream like again. Then return here to me. Come, sir. It is very simple. Say we will do it.
0: Well, all right.
1: Good.
2: Estrella, do you want any more money?
3: Yes, of course. How much do you want, madame?
1: All of it. Here, Bertha. You must take this money as a gift from me.
0: Oh, no, madame. It's too much.
1: It is not enough. Here, this shade ring. Take it. It is yours.
0: Madame, I could...
1: Do not argue, child. Tell me, what is your full name?
0: Bertha Tremblay, madame.
1: You live with your parents?
0: They're dead, madame.
1: Oh, a husband, then?
0: No, madame. Not even a sweetheart.
1: Oh, that is sad. But at least you have no one to tell you what you can do and what you cannot do every second of the day. I envy you that. And who knows? If all goes well this afternoon, maybe you can scream for me again someday. No, run along.
3: I think I'd better escort her out, madame. After all, that is what I would do for the great Leocadie.
1: Of course. And remember, Bertha, sweep through the crowd like a queen and scream like a fishwife.

0: It worked. Bertha was sensational. You should have seen her fighting her way to your car.
1: Good. And now I have 2 hours to be myself again. Oh, a breathing spell. Estrelle, I've come to you for help.
2: Yes, madame.
1: I'm in danger.
0: Oh, my
1: dear. Deadly danger. I am in fear of death.
0: Madame.
1: Look, Estrelle, that tea table over there is set for two. You're expecting your fiancé, Kyler Braxton, aren't you?
0: Why, yes, but how did you know?
1: I made it my business to find out. I know his reputation as a brilliant lawyer. I had to get his help privately so that no one would know. That's why I came here, to see him. You're not angry, Estrelle. You will help me.
0: Of course, my dear, and so will Kyler. He says you're the greatest singer in the world. I suspect he thinks the most beautiful. Hmm. But what do you mean he do?
1: Listen, Estrelle. I have an anonymous pursuer. Do you know what that means to a woman in my position?
0: Why, no,
1: It means that I'm pursued by a madman. I never see him. But always I feel his maniac's eyes staring at me. I'm always in public, on display, at his mercy. Every moment is a threat.
0: He sends you letters?
1: Every day. Every hour, almost. And that's not all. Already there have been 2 attempts on my life. Seeming accidents.
0: But the police...
1: No, never that. It would be a scandal. A Roman holiday for the crowd.
0: Then what about your manager, Mr. Wolfbane? He must be used to this persecution of celebrities. Surely he could protect you.
1: Wolfbane? I'd be the last person I'd tell this to. Why, he turned it into columns of publicity for the newspapers. If a sensation arises, turn it into dollars. And advertise it to the world. That's Wolfbane, the bear trainer. No, anyone but him.
0: I still don't see why you came to us.
1: Because, my dear, I've sung to you both night after night.
0: You recognized us in the opera house?
1: Yes, always. You never miss one of my performances. They say there's something in my voice for lovers. You both make it true. And I hoped you might help me.
0: We will, both of us. Carlo will be here soon. I know he can help. But in the meantime, you need my help even more. I must get you something to put on.
1: Oh, good heavens. Come on, Estrelle, display your genius. I must look the best for you, Mr. Braxton.
3: Hello, dear.
0: I have the most wonderful surprise for you.
3: A surprise? Well, what is it, sir?
0: Over there, in the big chair.
3: Where?
0: It's Le Cacardi.
3: No. Well, no, it can't be.
0: Well, really, Carla. I know Le Cacardi is the most beautiful woman in the world, but seeing her oughtn't to knock you speechless. But
3: that isn't the point. You must forgive me. For a moment, I couldn't believe my eyes.
1: I don't mind. It's a pretty compliment.
3: Now, wait, madame. I have something to tell you. There has been an accident.
0: Accident? What is it, Carla?
3: Do you mean to...

0: That you haven't heard what has just happened?
1: No, we've been in this room for the past hour.
0: Well, madame, it's difficult to tell you. It's almost impossible, unbelievable. Your name is on everyone's lips. The whole town's alive with it.
1: So? But why?
0: Because you're supposed to be dead. Murdered.
1: Carla, what are you talking about?
0: I tell you, Estrella, the streets in front of the Norman Duke Leocotti's Hotel are blocked with people. I just came from there. Someone has been murdered in your apartment, madame.
1: Heaven forgive me. Bertha.
0: Bertha? Bertha? But I tell you, the body has been identified as yours, Leocotti. Your gown, your ring.
1: But the face?
0: Crushed beyond recognition. The whole cornice over the door fell just as she entered your room.
1: Bertha. Poor child. I sent her to death just as surely as if I myself had pronounced sentence.
0: Who is this Bertha?
1: Oh, Carla, she was one of my girls. She wore Leocotti's gown. She took Leocotti's place so that she could have a little time here with you.
0: With me? What do you want of me, madame?
1: Help which I no longer need. I feared for my life. And now... now it's Bertha who's been killed in my place. But... why do we talk? I must go to her at once.
0: No. No, wait, madame. You say your life was threatened. Well, now the murderer thinks you're dead. You must still let him think so. Leocotti, does anyone beside Estrella know you're here?
1: No, Carla. Everyone saw Madame Leocotti leave, or so they believed.
0: Good. Then you must remain here, in hiding, madame.
1: For how long, Mr. Braxton?
0: Well, I don't know. I'll have to see Parr. He'll tell us what to do.
1: Parr? Who is this Parr?
0: Well, he's deputy chief of the Homicide Bureau. He was there at the Norman Duke when I left. It's all right. He's a very good friend of mine.
2: He thinks Carla's wonderful.
0: Estrella, please.
1: But Mr. Braxton, I cannot stay here.
0: No, you can't. But for the present, until Parr tells you what to do, you'd better remain here.
1: If it would help catch Bertha's murderer, madame, then for her sake, you owe her that. Yes. Yes, that's true. I do owe her that. Very well, Mr. Braxton. I'll give you 24 hours. Tomorrow night, Leocotti sings Manon. And Leocotti has never missed a performance.
0: All right. It's a deal. Now, tell me everything you know. Everything. And then I'll go and see Parr.

0: Hello, Parr. It's a good thing I found you here.
1: Oh, hello, Tyler. How'd you know I was here?
0: Oh, I just followed my nose, Parr. You may have a nose for murder, but I have a nose for bloodhounds.
1: Well, Tyler, what's on your mind?
0: Well, I've been retained by Leocotti.
1: Oh, she was your client then.
0: She is my client.
1: Is?
0: She has retained me in the matter of her murder.
1: So you too know it was murder, eh? Hmm. Did she retain you before or after?
0: Well, both, in a manner of speaking. She came to me secretly at 4:30. Well, unfortunately, I wasn't there. It wasn't until 5:30 that we finally met.
1: Yeah, she was presumably lying dead here at 4:35. I myself saw the body a few minutes later.
0: There seems to have been some doubt in your mind about her identity.
1: Queer you should ask that. As a matter of fact, there was. I happen to know Leocotti never carried money. She made a pose of abhorring it. No money was found in her stocking. Quite a considerable sum. However, that dress our corpse was wearing rattled a bit. Quite a characteristic color. Gulfstream green, they call it. A mate told me its history. Still, I wasn't convinced.
0: That was shrewd of you, Parr. I don't wonder they say you have a nose for murder. You were right. Leocotti's very much alive. She's up at Estrell's now.
1: So, you're concealing with intent to defraud the live person of a murdered woman.
0: Oh, something like that. Well, what shall I do with her?
1: Keep her there.
0: Oh, that won't be easy. She's above discipline. I told her that great as she is, we're concerned with something greater, catching a man capable of such a crime. Well, if necessary, I'd have kept her there by force.
1: As an essential witness to her own murder?
0: If you like. But she'll only give us 24 hours.
1: Well, doesn't the little fool realize she's still in danger if she lets the murderer find out he's killed the wrong woman? Incidentally, who was the wrong woman?
0: Oh, a model of Estrell's named Bertha Tremblay. Leocotti sent her here in her place. There's nothing she won't do to avenge that poor girl.
1: Yes, I see. By the way, what did Leocotti come to see you about?
0: She said she was in fear of losing her life. Mm. She told me she'd been receiving anonymous threatening letters.
1: She has? Has she told anyone about them?
0: Not a soul. She swore she'd mention them to no one till she told us. Well, that's Estrell and me.
1: You're sure? Didn't she even tell Wolfbane, her manager?
0: Him least of all. She said he'd only use them for publicity purposes. Turn them into dollars. That was her expression.
1: Good, good. Now we've got him.
0: Who?
1: Wolfbane. He told me Leocotti had been receiving anonymous letters. If Leocotti told no one, how did Wolfbane know about them? Unless he sent them himself. But wait. You'll see for yourself. I'll call the desk. Now, where's that dratted telephone? Now, right here. Hello? Give me Mr. Wolfbane's apartment. Yep. Wolfbane, this is Pa. Could you run up here a minute? All at once, if you don't mind. You can. Good, good. He's coming right up, Kyla. When he comes in, I want you to notice his self-satisfied smirk. I played the fool for him, and how he swallowed the bait. What was it Kipling said? The bleating of the kid annoys the tiger? Well, watch me bleat.
2: Ah, dear Pa, prompt as usual. That's theatrical training for... Oh, I beg your pardon. You're not alone.
1: Wolfbane, I want you to meet Mr. Braxton, an old friend of mine. Braxton used to be assistant district attorney. He's over to help.
2: I see. Very pleased to make your acquaintance, sir.
0: Thank you.
1: I was telling Braxton here about those anonymous letters you told me your card has been getting. How long has this been going on, Wolfbane?
2: Oh, the past 6 weeks or so, I believe.
1: Did you personally see any of these letters, Wolfbane?
2: No. Leocotti told me about them. She was greatly upset by them, poor child.
1: Well, how were they delivered? By mail?
2: No. I had the impression they were deposited in places where, presumably no one but she herself would find them.
1: Good, good. Inside job, eh? That fits in, but... You're smiling, Wolfbane. Don't you agree?
2: Was I smiling? It was a smile of admiration for your cleverness, my dear Pa.
1: Oh, you still say, do you, Wolfbane, that Leocotti was murdered?
2: I haven't the slightest doubt of it.
1: Well, I don't know now. Looks pretty much like an accident to me.
2: It was meant to look so.
1: Well, what beats me is, if it was murder, why didn't that cornice fall on one of those maids or someone? Why did it wait to fall till Leocotti herself came in? Don't that look like an accident?
2: Perhaps the murderer was clever, my dear Parr.
1: Murders are never clever.
2: So the police have soothed their vanity for centuries.
1: Yeah, but look here. We've gone over this place with a fine-tooth comb. We didn't find hide nor hair of a weapon or any of those fancy gadgets you were spouting about. Not a trace. We have our laboratories, you know, Wolfgang.
2: Laboratories, huh? Would you like to see a really modern, well-equipped laboratory, Mr. Parr?
1: Why, sure.
2: Then you should visit mine sometime.
1: Gosh, I'd like to. Where is it?
2: On 10th Avenue. I frequently spend the night there. I shall do so tonight.
1: Great. Shall we say 9 o'clock?
2: It will be a pleasure. You will come alone?
1: Oh, I reckon so. The rest of the boys wouldn't understand what was going on.
2: Exactly. Till 9 tonight, then, Mr. Parr. Oh. Pleasure of meeting you, Mr. Braxton.
1: Well, Tyler, what did you make of it?
0: A dangerous megalomaniac, Parr. I wouldn't go there alone if I were you.
1: Don't worry, Tyler. I won't be alone. The janitor of that building and the other attendants will be my men. You can count on that. And now, listen carefully. I've got a job for you. I want you to bring Leo Cardi to Wolfbane's studio tonight.
0: Parr, have you gone out of your mind?
1: Now, don't argue with me. Listen, I want her dressed in a green dress, as near in color and design as the one she wore this afternoon. The spell can manage it somehow, and that's important. When you get there, have the superintendent let you in the flat above Wolfbane's, and then you and Leo Cardi come down the fire escape. Have Leo Cardi hide in shadows, and I'll get Wolfbane to put out most of the lights. When she hears me say, "Don't you feel there's someone else in this room, Wolfbane?" I want her to come out and walk slowly into the room. Is that clear?
0: Yes, perfectly clear.
1: Ah, good. Now off with you. And remember, Wolfbane Studio tonight at 9:00.

0: Ah, Mr. Parr. Right on time, I see.
1: Good evening, Wolfgang. You have quite an establishment here. Would it trouble you if there was a little less light? It hurts my eyes.
0: But of course, Mr. Parr. Well, as you can see, at heart, I'm a man of science. I spend $20,000 a year in my laboratory here.
1: Chemistry?
0: No. Physics and mechanics.
1: And perhaps you can give me some idea as to the mechanism employed by the murder of Leocadia.
0: Merely a trigger of some sort. Even a stupid murderer could devise that.
1: Yeah, but this wasn't stupid. It waited for its victim. There was no other hand to touch it off. We've satisfied ourselves as to that.
0: It's fortunate for you, police, that scientists as a class don't major in murder. They have so many facilities at hand, utterly incomprehensible to the average intelligence.
1: By average intelligence, I suppose you mean the police.
0: I do. Here, for instance, is a potential murderer. A photoelectric cell. Every man of science is tremendously interested in its possibilities. Shall I show you how it works?
1: By all means.
0: You see, it discriminates.
1: As to what?
0: Anything you choose. Let me show you how it discriminates between, for instance, different shades of color. Green, let us say. I have here a number of cards, each a distinct shade of green. Now, when I run the cards through the beam, a number registers.

0: Always the same number registers for the same shade, you follow?
1: Yes, I see. It connected electrically with those crowding machines.
0: Yes. It could be connected as well to a stone crusher, a trip hammer, or a mill wheel.
1: Or a trigger that touched off a cornice.
0: You get the idea, Farr.
1: Perhaps when a woman wearing a dress of Gulfstream green passed under it.
0: Exactly. Mind you, I don't say that is what happened, but it might. And you see how helpless the police would be pitted against a really learned murderer. The resulting crash would completely obliterate the device, destroy the evidence by its very operation. You know, constructive murder is so much more interesting than emotional murder. The police are always baffled.
1: Unless the murderer himself shows them how it was done, of course.
0: Exactly.
1: You speak, Wolfbane, of constructive murder and emotional murder. Wouldn't a man capable of this clever constructive murder be incapable of an emotional crime?
0: Oh, no, my dear Pa, you're confusing method with motive. Obviously, his motive might be emotional.
1: I don't agree.
0: Well, take a purely hypothetical case. Imagine a man of superior intelligence who found a girl singing in a cheap burlesque show. An orchid in an ash can, so to speak. Suppose he'd taken her out of all that, given her tutors, trained her voice, sent her abroad, given her a completely new personality, and then brought her back to fame and fortune. Again, hypothetically, let us suppose this modern Pygmalion had offered his Galatea the final gift himself, and she'd laughed him to scorn. Conceivably, such a man, however brilliant of mind, might be moved emotionally to murder.
1: Yes, I suppose that's possible.
0: But the point I'm making is that the method would be constructive and quite undetectable. Or if detectable, quite incapable of proof.
1: Yes, there's something in what you say, Wolfbane, but coming back to your this device, this electric eye, it could never go wrong.
0: How could it? You've seen how it discriminates even between shades of one color.
1: Wolfbane, what if the wrong woman were wearing Gulfstream green?
0: Impossible. This Gulfstream green was a unique shade. It had only just been blended. Ranel Frere had only received one bolt of the material. Oddly enough, I have an enormous color card here in this drawer of that very shade. I'm sorry I can't show it to you.
1: Why not?
0: Because, my dear Mr. Parr, if I open this drawer, an electric eye between these two arms on the desk will fire that revolver you see fastened up there in the ventilator.
1: Most ingenious.
0: See, Mr. Parr, I didn't care to have you interfering with my affairs.
1: But you still don't answer that last question of mine. Suppose the wrong woman was wearing that Gulfstream green.
0: I've told you it would be impossible. There was only one gown of that color.
1: And Leocardi was wearing that one, wasn't she, Wolfbane?
0: Yes, she was.
1: But suppose, Wolfbane, hypothetically, of course, Leocardi had changed gowns with another woman. Suppose it wasn't Leocardi who was wearing that Gulfstream green this afternoon.
0: She wasn't? You think to trick me. Me, Wolfbane, with these childish games.
1: Well, why are you nervous, Wolfbane? If you are, I'd advise you to take your hand off that dangerous drawer. You might pull it out. Reflex, you know.
0: What did you mean, Pa, about Leocardi on that dress?
1: Don't you feel there's someone else in this room?
0: You're crazy.
1: Am I, Wolfbane? Suppose you look behind you.
0: Leocardi! No! No!
1: Either Leocardi or a ghost, Wolfbane.
0: Get away from me!
2: He killed himself.
1: Yes. Poetic justice. He was caught in his own trap. The card in that drawer was Gulfstream green.
2: And I thought he loved me. But instead, how he must have hated me. Oh, I wish I'd known.
1: It's better this way. We'd had a hard time proving his guilt. It was poetic justice. His own constructive cleverness has destroyed him.

0: You have been listening to Murder Clinic. Murder Clinic, the WOR Mutual series, which brings you each week one exciting case. One member from the select band of the world's great detectives. Next week, we're especially privileged to bring you G.K. Chesterton's monumental creation, The Great Detective Priest, Father Brown. The story he'll tell is that world-famous masterpiece, The Oracle of the Dog, in which Father Brown reveals that, like Sir Francis, he also understands the unspoken language of all God's creatures. Tonight's detective was Police Deputy Parr, Frederick Irving Anderson's famous detective, played by Mark Smith. This program was an international exchange feature over the coast-to-coast network of the Canadian Broadcasting Corporation. Original music was composed by Ralph Barnhart and conducted by Bob Stanley. Tales told on Murder Clinic are adapted by authors Lee Wright and John A. Bassett. Murder Clinic is produced under the direction of Alvin Flanagan. Frank Knight speaking. This is Mutual.
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0: The yacht moved through a heavy swell at a fast clip. My thoughts moved through a heavy head at a feeble crawl. I looked around me. The cabin was fit for a king. But this king's name was Roger. And why Roger King had been drugged and then dragged on board, I hadn't the faintest idea. All I knew was that first I was working for Polvy, trailing Elise and Kreese. Then I was working for Elise, trailing Polvy. And in the course of that, Polvy's secretary, Marcia Oliver, fed me a dope martini, and here I was. All set for a cruise to the Caribbean.
1: Ah, I decided to come up for a breath of fresh air, Mr. King.
0: That's right, Captain Harris, and it feels very fresh.
1: Yeah, the swell's getting heavier. We look like having some fun. Do you have breakfast?
0: Yes, thanks. You run a first-rate service for Shanghai passengers.
1: We do our best.
0: You don't feel like doing better still and telling me why I'm here and who owns this boat?
1: I'm sorry, I can't oblige you.
0: Well, no harm in trying.
1: Now, Mr. King, I think you'd better go below.
0: I've had my quarter of fresh air, huh?
1: I'd prefer you in your cabin. I'll have one of the crew conduct you.
0: Well, if I'm going to be incarcerated for any long periods, do you mind if I borrow one of your bottles to keep me company?
1: Not at all. There's a good supply in the saloon. You can stop off and pick up some on your way down.
0: I didn't notice the rest of the day pass, due largely to the bottle, whose contents transferred from it to me made things seem less bewildering. And then it happened. I was flung from the bunk to the floor, the empty bottle still in my hand. I picked myself up and tried the door. It was locked. The engines had stopped. Up above, I heard footsteps running along the deck. And after a while, there was silence, except for a single sinister sound. The plash of running water. The cabin tilted to a crazy angle, and I could see the water creeping in under the door. And I was forced to the comfortless conclusion that I'd been left to my fate. And then I was proved wrong.
2: Well, hi there, sailor. How's the hornpipe?
1: You're drunk.
2: That's right, Captain.
1: Perhaps it's just as well. We hit a reef, Mr. King. Got too close inshore in this fog.
2: Well, never mind. There are plenty of yachts.
1: It's bad luck for you, though. If this hadn't happened, you could have enjoyed a 10 days cruise. And then we'd have dumped you someplace. And that would have been it. But as things are now, I'm afraid I'll have to kill you.
2: Why, you bold, bad boy.
1: You see, we can't take any risk of you being around on the 18th. That was the whole reason for getting you aboard. To keep you out of the way till after the 18th. Now, well, I'm sorry, King. I'll have to give it to you.
2: What, another bottle?
1: No, a bullet.
2: Are you kidding?
1: No, I'm not. There's already about a foot of water in here. I'm going to shoot you, and you'll go down with a yacht.
2: Hey, I think you're really serious.
1: Perfectly serious. Goodbye, King.
2: Oh, no. I'll bet you never figured I was such a good shot on an empty bottle.
0: The bottle I had thrown in desperation had struck Harris just above the temple. If I'd been stone-cold sober, I don't think I'd ever have done it. I left him lying there in the water, which was rapidly rising in the cabin, and made my way to the deck. I looked at the reef on which the yacht had struck, then at the waves now pounding hungrily against the sides of the vessel. Suddenly it lurched under my feet. That told me as plainly as words that it was my time to get off. The reef below didn't look inviting, but it looked safer than the yacht. I swung out over the guardrail and let myself drop. I landed on the rock on all fours. And as I picked myself up and stumbled away from the yacht, there was a harsh, rending sound. I turned to see the yacht slowly turn sideways and disappear. Then I headed towards the end of the reef. I remember staggering across the slippery rock surface, and then the sudden shock of the ice-cold water, and nothing more.
3: Take it easy now. Come on, drink some more. Not so fast now. Gently, Dutch.
0: Yeah, what's this? A bed? Blankets? Where am I?
3: In bed in my cottage, Mr. King. Come on, have a little more of this brandy.
0: Hey, how'd I get here?
3: I found you on the beach. You must have made it to the end of the reef and swum the rest of the way.
0: Don't remember. Only remember the water.
3: I saw the yacht strike. Then I came down to the beach later. I saw an upturned dinghy out at sea. And then I found you. What about the others?
0: Don't know.
3: Well, perhaps you'd better not talk anymore, Mr. King.
0: You know my name.
3: Well, when I stripped off your clothes, I took out your wallet. Naturally, I looked through it, but cash, all safe, your license, your money, everything. My name is Wallace, by the way. Hugh Wallace.
0: Well, Mr. Wallace, I guess I owe my life to you. That seems to entitle you to the whole story. And that's it, Mr. Wallace. Right up to the time I saw the yacht go under. The rest of it, well, you know.
3: It's an incredible story. What are you going to do now?
0: Going back to where I came from. I'm annoyed enough now to want a piece of revenge. And another thing, too. I'm curious about that date Harris mentioned, the 18th. I'd like to find out why I had to be kept away until after that. And what exactly is going to happen on the 18th.
3: What about the wreck?
0: I've been thinking about that. You saw an upturned dinghy. Looks as if the rest of the crew must have drowned. I know Harris is dead, and that leaves me the only survivor. I'd like to keep quiet about the wreck for two reasons. One, because to explain Harris's death would be awkward. And two, because with Polvy and his secretary thinking I'm dead, gives me an advantage. But of course, your conscience may insist on reporting the thing, Mr. Wallace. Well, it's up to you. You saved my life, and I won't argue with you on your decision, whatever it may be.
3: I believe your story, Roger. It's too fantastic to be anything but the truth. And I'm only too happy to keep quiet about the wreck. You see, I'm wanted in 4 states for forgery.
0: It was good to get home. It was good to roll into my own bed and sleep 18 hours straight. It was close to lunchtime of the next day when I got to my office and found an irate note from my employer, Miss St. Creese. I flicked the telephone dial to the number in her note.
4: Hello?
0: Good morning, Elise. Roger King speaking.
4: Oh.
0: I got your note. The tone of it seemed rather angry.
4: With good reason. Where have you been the last 3 days?
0: Around.
4: Around is expensive at $200. That is the amount I paid you, remember? I want more than that.
0: You'll get it. I've been busy. I couldn't wait around my office for you to call.
4: This had better be good. Otherwise, I shall ask Johnny to call on you and convince you that it is better to produce results.
0: Johnny?
4: He was driving my car the other night, remember? Johnny bends iron bars before breakfast, simply because he has to work off his surplus energy.
0: That ape. If he gets near me, I'm liable to forget I'm trying to be a gentleman and break a chair over his head.
4: Oh, I'll tell him that. It will worry him for weeks.
0: Now, look, leaving your playmate Johnny out of the picture for a while, I'm onto something really good.
4: What is it?
0: I can't tell you yet, not until I'm really sure.
4: Mr. King, this begins to sound like stalling to me.
0: Now, just give me 2 more days. After all, as long as you know before the 18th, it's all right, isn't it?
4: Very well. I'm prepared to give you 2 more days. But if I don't hear from you by then, you will really be in trouble. That I can guarantee, Mr. King.
0: So, the 18th means something to you too, baby. The question is, what? And I figure there's only one person who can tell me that. You learn all kinds of handy hints in the private eye profession. One of them is how to use a knife blade to open a window. I thought I had a good half hour before Marcia Oliver got home. More than enough time for a quick look around. The platinum blonde's wardrobe was full of clothes. And if those clothes had been bought out of her salary as a stenographer, then, brother, I was going to take up shorthand and typing. I looked around for a hiding place. The full-length drapes over the living room window seemed to be as good a place as any. I arranged the drapes carefully, leaving myself a crack to see through, took a deep breath, and settled down to wait.
5: Here we are, honey. I'll get us a drink.
2: Baby. There's something I need more than liquor. Come here.
5: Rodney, take it easy.
2: You're going to tell me you don't like it?
5: No, honey, but there's no time. You can't stay here more than a minute. Palvy's coming.
2: Palvy? One of these days I'm going to wring his neck.
5: After the 18th, you can do it with pleasure, baby. But not before. He's too valuable.
2: Yeah. Yeah, it makes me sick when I think of that slug and you.
5: Then don't think of it. It won't be for long now. Come on. Let me give you a drink and get going.
6: Skip the drink. I'll just have the same again.
5: Now, you must get out of here, Rodney.
6: Okay, okay. But I won't be happy till the whole thing's over.
5: That's the day I'm living for, too, lover.
6: Goodbye, baby.
5: Bye.
0: You can pour one for me, too, Marcia. Only this time you can skip the Mickey Finn.
5: You're dead.
0: Uh-uh. You mean I should be dead, but I'm not.
5: How did you get in here?
0: Through the window. I've been behind the curtains for quite a while.
5: Oh. Well, I don't know what you want here, but Mr. Palvey will be calling very soon.
0: For his regular visit, huh? Which explains all that expensive clothing you own.
5: If he finds you here, he'll turn you over to the police.
0: I don't think so, baby. Not after that little sea trip you arranged for me. You and Palvey, I presume.
5: I
0: think you'd better give me a little information. If you don't, I'll tell Palvey of the pretty little scene I just witnessed between you and dear Rodney. I'm sure he'd love to hear all about it.
5: What do you want?
0: For a start, the 18th. That's a date everyone seems to be interested in. What happens then?
5: I don't know.
0: Now, baby, don't start with the fairy stories.
5: Palvey says he's pulling off a big deal then. There'll be a stack of money in it, and I'll get some. That's all I know.
0: Well, that could be true, I guess. And why did you slip me that dope martini?
5: I was scared when you said you'd followed me home. I thought Palvey's wife might have put you onto me. I wanted to keep you here till I could get in touch with Palvey and ask him what to do.
0: And he suggested the sea trip?
5: Yes.
0: I don't think I believe you, but I can wait. When Palvey comes tonight, find out something definite about the 18th. I'll call back around midnight. You'd better know then, or I'll blow the whole works to Pal Palvey. So it's up to you, baby.
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8: I've seen him too often to be mistaken.
9: Very well, then. Let's go into the building. I say, keep that lantern shining while I head there.
8: Oh, yes, sir.
9: Quiet now. Pool. You'd better stay here with Thomas and let Bradshaw and me go ahead.
8: You mean, sir?
9: It might be better that way.
8: It's all right, sir. Don't worry, sir. I'm man enough to face what may be coming to me.
9: Very well, then, Poole. Follow me.
8: Oh, my Lord. Look at them rats. The size of rabbits. What's that up there? It's her.
9: Who? Are you sure you wouldn't rather wait and let me go up the stairs to see?
8: No. I'll face it, sir. I'll come.
9: Very well. Come along.
8: The Lord have mercy on us.
9: Hold the lantern steady. Help me turn her over.
8: Yes, sir. Oh, Lord. Lord. Just look. Oh, Sarah. My Sarah.
9: Pooh, you mustn't give away like that.
8: Oh, Lord. It's him. Don't let him out. Whatever you do, don't let him out, for mercy's sake.
9: Quiet.
6: Who are you in there?
10: I'm Henry Jekyll.
6: Then come out. It's Lanyon here, Henry. You've got to come out of there.
10: I can't.
6: Henry, I demand to see you. Do you know there's been murder done out here on your very doorstep? You've got that man in there with you. You're hiding him. Have you gone mad?
10: Yes, mad.
6: I give you fair warning. Nothing can excuse you. You must and shall come out and hand this beast over to justice. If you don't do it of your own free will, then we'll force the door.
10: Oh, you, for pity's sake, have mercy.
6: If you could look on this poor woman lying at our feet, you'd have no mercy in your heart, either for the fiend who murdered her or the man who gave him shelter. I give you one more chance.
10: No, I'll not come out.
6: Very well, then. We must smash the door.

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0: surprise you if I said I was a rather frivolous fellow?
1: Well, I am.
0: Oh, I know your answer. You'll say the family heirloom's been ticking away for 60 years and has never lost a second. But I'm a practical joker in other ways, and I'll prove it. For instance, when it's 12 o'clock noon in New York City, it's 5 p.m. in Paris.
1: Really?
0: And when it's 5 p.m. in Paris, everyone in Bombay will insist that it's 10:30. And in Hong Kong... Now, hold on to your hats, friends. In Hong Kong, it's 1 in the morning of the following day. Yes, it's 6 p.m. in the Amsterdam while it's midnight in Singapore, and they're having a late breakfast in Mexico City while they're serving dinner in Bucharest. And it's off to work in Los Angeles while the karaokes are sipping cocktails in Rio de Janeiro. Rio. Beautiful Rio. The loveliest city in all the world. A city where anything can happen and everything does.
2: Senora?
3: I'd like two martinis, please. Very dry.
2: Oh, I speak a little English, madame.
3: Oh, my friend will be along just a moment.
2: Yes, madame. You are new in Rio, madame.
3: Brand new.
2: You like it?
3: Oh, it's marvelous. I'm going to Belém tomorrow. What's it like in Belém?
2: Belém? Oh, see, Belém is on the Amazon River.
3: So I've been told.
2: It is hot in Belém, very hot. Many bugs.
3: That sounds encouraging. Well, my husband ought to like it. Bugs are his specialty. He's an entomologist.
2: Como?
3: An entomologist. He catches bugs. He's also an explorer. And a bore. Now, hurry up with this, Martin. It's a bit harsh, would you?
2: Yes,
3: madam.
4: Eva, there you are.
3: Barry! Where have you been?
4: I'm so sorry, I'm late.
3: How could you be? We have to look at him.
4: He's leaving?
3: Tomorrow.
4: Taking you with him?
3: Yes, isn't it frightful? So he's taking me up the Amazon as far as Manaus. Then he's going into the unexplored territory alone.
4: Manaus, the end of the world. You'll strangle there in the heat.
2: Two martinis, very dry.
4: No, thank you. Darling, let's take the drinks over that corner table. There's too many of these people here can understand English.
3: Barry, darling, what do we do?
4: You care?
3: I care. Oh, don't be so careless. Ever since we've met, I've thought of no one else in the world. Barry, I've never loved a man the way I love you.
4: What about Charles?
3: My husband ought to be an idiot. I can't stand him anymore. You know that.
4: Yes, yet you're leaving me.
3: What else can I do? If I insist on staying here, he might become suspicious.
4: Yes, you're right, of course. We have one other choice.
3: One other choice?
4: I'm going to meet you in Manaus.
3: We can't risk it, Barry.
4: Why not? I'll arrive there after he's gone. I'll leave before he gets back. If he gets back.
3: What do you mean? If he gets back.
4: You realize where that fool husband of yours is going? The headwaters of the Amazon is one of the wildest sections on Earth. Malaria doesn't get him. The crocodiles might. And the crocodiles in the south, there's always the Chavantes.
3: The Chavantes?
4: Yes, Indians. You know, they kill the victims in a very original way. They break their backs.
3: What a revolting idea.
4: Eve, I'm going with you. And you may be coming back alone with me.

0: Yes, my dear.
1: Did you get Mrs. Kensington tissue?
0: Kensington tissue isn't easy to find here in Manaus, 1,000 miles up the Amazon.
1: Good gravy, isn't it bad enough that I have to sit here in this oven and melt like a lump of butter without you making stupid remarks?
0: I'm sorry.
1: Give me a cigarette.
0: My dear, of course.
1: When are you leaving?
0: For the interior.
1: Yes.
0: I'll leave Manaus in the morning.
1: How long will you be gone?
0: 8 weeks. Perhaps longer. All depends.
1: Isn't it considered to be a very dangerous trip?
0: Oh, exceedingly.
1: I'll worry about you.
0: I've been through this part before, but I'm going even deeper this time. I've been working for over a week on a specially prepared map. I'll be safe as long as I have it with me. Oh, by the way, guess who I ran into this afternoon?
1: Who, Charles?
0: That chap we met in Rio 2 months ago, Barry Crandon.
1: Really?
0: I happened to be at the waterfront making final preparations for the boat when his plane arrived.
1: Barry Crandon, I don't seem to remember him too well.
0: Oh, you must. A handsome chap. Very, very polished. The one who told us those amusing stories about the beer.
1: Oh, yes.
0: I was curious as to why he happened to come to this part of the country, so I asked him.
1: What did he say?
0: He's on a government mission. Something to do with winning over a few of the wilder Indian tribes. He's going into the same general territory that I am, so I invited him along.
1: I see.
0: Interesting fellow. I expect I'll be seeing a good deal of him the next few weeks.
1: Yes, Charles. I'm sure you will. Barry, can we be seen from here?
2: No, and I made sure we weren't followed.
1: He's asked you to go with him into the jungle.
2: Yes, there's no way I could refuse his invitation either. No one goes into the jungle by himself if he can help it. He'll be too suspicious.
1: What do we do, darling?
2: There's only one way out. I'll have to go along with him. But I'll return alone.
1: Barry!
2: Do you love me?
1: You know I do.
2: What's that chance?
1: You mean you're going to...
2: Who knows the difference? We're ambushed by the Indians. I got away. They'd send a military expedition into the jungle and find him, but they'll find him dead.
1: I never thought
2: to... If you don't have the nerve, this is the time to say so. I'll leave Manaus on the next plane. We'll never see each other again.
1: Oh, no, Barry. I couldn't bear it if you did.
2: It's all there waiting for us. If we have the nerve.
1: I suppose divorcing him would never be enough.
2: Darling, divorce. Look, your husband has one thing we need, one thing we haven't got.
1: Money?
2: Well, I'd take you as you are. You could live on what I got, but this ermine wrap of yours may have to go up for auction. We might
1: No, I'm not giving up the money, Barry. That's why I married him. And the things his money can buy are still as important to me as ever.
2: I'm not asking you to give it up. I'm only asking you to share it with me.
1: All right, Barry. Your way is the best way. But you're not going to do it alone.
2: Not alone? Well, what do you mean?
1: He'll take me with him, if I ask him.
3: Morning, Charles.
0: Ah, good morning, Barry.
3: Is Mrs. Clifford awake yet?
0: No, she's still asleep, poor thing. This heat is beginning to annoy her.
3: Well, it's not doing my disposition any good either.
0: I'll let her sleep as late as she can. We're going to land in a couple of hours, and she'll need all her energy for the trip ahead.
3: We're going to land.
0: The native boatmen won't go any further. Now, worried about the Indians.
3: Oh, I don't blame them.
0: These savages are pretty rough, you know, I understand. Well, rather nervy to try to contact them.
3: Oh, experience with Indians before, Bolivia, Ecuador. Well, they gave me the job, even though I am an American.
0: Oh, I see.
3: Charles, have you ever seen a shrunken head?
0: Yes, one.
3: Very odd-looking things, aren't they? Aren't you going in for a hobby like that?
0: Well, they don't practice head-shrinking here in Brazil, I want.
3: No. But the jungle is full of chevantes. They're backbreakers, you know.
0: It's so I've heard.
3: Yes. I'm familiar with the Indian types, but I don't know as much about the jungle up here as you do.
0: Well, it's practically impossible to find your way around without a map and a compass.
3: Yes, that's true.
0: And if you go too deep, even they won't help you.
3: All on charter, eh?
0: Exactly. They say that no one has ever come out of the interior alive.
3: Of
0: course, I don't expect to go that far in for my specimens.
3: What makes you risk your life if you bug, Charles?
0: Oh, you see, I'm a scientist and a bit of an explorer. It's my work, even though I don't make very much of a living by it.
3: No, well, when a man inherits money, of course he doesn't.
0: Say, how did you know I inherited my money?
3: Didn't you mention it once?
0: Well, perhaps. I don't remember. Well, anyway, it doesn't matter.
3: Incidentally, do you only carry one copy of that map, you know?
0: Yes.
3: Well, I wonder if you do me a favor. Could you make me a copy, too?
0: Oh, I
2: Unless we may separate for a while, I'd like to be able to find my way back.
0: Well, there's no need for us to separate, but I'll make some copies of the map if you wish.
2: Oh, thanks, I'd like that.
0: The boatman will wait for us on the riverbank some 15 miles from here.
2: Mm.
0: We'll take enough supplies to last 4 days. Then we can return, replenish our stores, and start out again in another direction.
2: Oh, that's fine. If and when I manage to make contact with the Indians, let me handle it.
0: Oh, naturally, old boy.
1: Good morning.
2: Good morning? Why, it's nearly noon.
1: I'm afraid I overslept. Will you get me some coffee, Charles?
0: I'll have one of the men brew a fresh pot. Excuse me.
2: No, certainly.
1: Gravely, look at that jungle.
2: There's a landing in an hour or two. We've been pushing into the jungle for a day or so, and...
1: Don't talk about it. It makes me nervous.
2: So ridiculous. A fool is giving me a copy of his map. It saves me the trouble of stealing the original. I'll get home as comfort, of course, afterwards.
1: I wish it was over with.
2: It will be very shortly. The boatmen will stay in the river. When we return, we'll tell them we were ambushed, and we'll go back to Manaus.
1: How will you kill him?
2: Well, I can't use a gun, but... And I found his body. There's only one really safe way. Eve, I'm going to take a point from the Indians and break his back.

0: Like the hour of day, the years also vary in different parts of the world. It's the second half of the 20th century in New York and London, but in certain parts of Tibet, it may be the middle of the 17th century. And even this is a modern era compared to the jungles of Brazil. For the headwaters of the Amazon is one of the few places in the world where time has never existed. Things remain as they were thousands of years ago, and the life that swarms and quarrels over everything provides a fitting symphony for the exhausting and terrifying heat.
1: To hack our way through from here with machetes, Barry.
2: You sure you know where we are?
1: Do you have your mat handy?
2: Yes, right here. Yeah. Oh, I'm dry.
1: Now, we're over here, some 20 miles from the river.
2: Yeah.
1: By following the map due south from here, we're only a day's march from the boat.
2: I see.
1: Yeah.
2: Just wanted to make certain we're sticking to our course.
3: Charles, when will we stop?
1: Go on a little farther, Eve. Make camp for the night. I'll go on ahead and you can follow single file, eh?
3: Barry.
2: I have a feeling he's beginning to sense that something's wrong.
3: For heaven's sake, get it over with. Let's leave this horrible place.
2: Now, look, I'll have to wait until tonight. He's asleep. Just a few more hours, even more free. Be patient. Time will be right very shortly. How many of those pills did you put in this car?
3: Five.
2: Five. Good. You're keeping quiet.
3: Barry, go ahead. Do it now. Don't wait any longer.
2: All right. I'll be back in 5 minutes.

0: son.
1: Don't talk about it.
0: I only took one knapsack, my own. I'd leave everything else. Now, remember, we're supposed to be routed by the Indians.
1: You have the map?
0: Yes, I forgot the one he gave.
1: And the compass?
0: No, it broke when he struggled, Wesley. I've got his gun. The chamber's full of 6 bullets. It's all the ammunition I could find.
1: Will we need the gun?
0: No, I doubt it. According to this map here, we can...
1: What's that, Barry?
0: I don't know.
1: It sounds like a drum.
0: That's what it is, a tom-tom. It's your aunt.
1: Barry!
0: Come on, we can't wait. Oh, we'll have to risk the jungle at night. Now follow me and hurry.
1: Barry, that's your father.
0: Sorry, dear, I'm sorry. Just hold on for a minute. No, I don't hear them.
1: Neither do I.
0: Yeah, I've lost them. Well, we can rest for a little while.
1: Oh, heaven. Oh, I'm hungry, Barry.
0: We can make a fire. Maybe seen. I'll tell you what, we'll open some of the canned stuff. You can eat as much as you like. We'll reach the river by nightfall.
1: Can't we sleep for a while?
0: No, I'm afraid not. We've got to get back to that boat.
1: Oh, Barry! Oh, Roger!

0: where we left.
1: Goodness sake, open those cans.
0: Well, what with my teeth?
1: Oh, don't tell me that the man of the world is completely helpless without a can opener. That's really rich.
0: Oh, look, stop these. Money and give me a machete. I'll chop them open with that.
1: I haven't got it.
0: You had it 5 minutes ago.
1: I must have dropped it when I became frightened.
0: You must have dropped... Oh, for heaven's sake.
1: Mary! Get
0: a load
1: of that. Oh, the machete...
0: You've got to handle it for it. Forget it. Come on, let's get out of here.
1: Mary. Mary, don't get ahead of me, please.
0: Come on, hurry.
1: How much longer do we have to go?
0: According to the map, we should reach the river inside of 2 hours. We've lost those drums, at any rate.
1: I'm thirsty.
0: Again?
1: Crazy, can't I even have a drink of water?
0: Here. You know, you'd make this trip a little more interesting if you'd stop using these phrases of yours like good gravy all the time. It's getting really tiresome.
1: Oh, shut up.
0: Don't tell me to shut up.
1: I will tell you to shut up.
0: Oh, for
1: shut up.
0: Pretty nice work. Congratulations.
1: I didn't mean to.
0: Oh, you didn't mean to. Well, you meant to or not, the water's gone.
1: But it doesn't matter, does it? We've reached the river in an hour or two.
0: Look, come on. Let's not waste any more time. Look, get moving.
1: The river, Barry.
0: Where?
1: Over there.
0: Oh. Not the river. It's just a jungle stream. There's dozens of them around here.
1: Oh, well, at least we'll have more water.
0: Get some sense. Do you like a case of typhoid to go with it?
1: Typhoid?
0: You can't touch that water. Typhoid. Amoebic dysentery. Those bugs just thrive in these marshes.
1: Oh. Let's keep going.
0: Wait a minute.
1: What is it?
0: Look at this map.
1: Is anything wrong?
0: No. We weren't supposed to run across a stream this size. It's not marked here.
1: Barry, we haven't lost our way.
0: Oh, don't be ridiculous. The map is perfect. According to the sun, we're moving in the right direction.
1: Barry!
0: It's a jaguar.
1: Get in that tree!
0: Don't move him.

0: Too bad I couldn't get him with one shot. I have two bullets left. Come on, we gotta get back to the boat.
1: Time and bullets are running out for Eve and Barry. Only the jungle is timeless, not human life. Listen.
0: Monkeys, those crazy monkeys. I could strangle them.
2: Barry, I can't go on. It's unnerving.
0: All right.
2: You're thirsty.
0: How do you think I feel?
2: You look the way you feel. You look like a washed-out rat.
0: Really? I wouldn't talk either of you. It's too bad you haven't got a mirror.
2: What do you mean?
0: Not the makeup face and the fancy lipstick. You're not exactly a beauty contest winner yourself. Look at you. Filthy bargain.
2: Don't you talk to me like that. Sorry I ever came with you.
0: Yeah?
2: I'm sure I ever laid eyes on you. Hateful, you're hateful.
0: Oh, what a chump I turned out of this. Instead of sitting in a comfortable hotel in Rio, I had to chase all the way up here after you.
2: You won't have to chase me any longer when we get out of this jungle.
0: The pleasure will be all mine.
2: Hey.
0: There's a stream over there.
2: Water. Okay, have some water.
0: Wait. Maybe we can take a chance and boil some. Come on. Water. Eve?
2: What is it?
0: It's 2 hours ago.
2: Oh, my
0: yes,
2: God.
0: It is. I remember that rock crossing. And look, there are footprints under that.
2: You've been going around in circles, Barry.
0: Where's that map? Put it inside the map.
2: What's that?
0: I don't know. It's like some kind of a diary or something.
2: Oh, I remember the child's logbook. It's on the trip.
0: It's up for somebody. Some of the tram stuff, and I want some text.
2: Here's the map, Barry.
0: Look at it.
2: What are you talking about?
0: Listen.

0: Today, I knew for certain that my wife was in love with Barry Clemmie. That's planning to murder me. I'm not sure.
1: Barry.
0: However, I'm making a few claims of my own just in case. I am killed. I have to follow the map I made for Barry and made to...
1: No.
0: They'll find themselves going around in circles. They'll never count the jungle alive.
1: Come back.
0: Don't run circles. You can't move the spot. Set and run right into those savages. Face their steps.
1: Then we'll run the other way.
0: No. Deeper into the jungle.
1: We've got to do something. We can't stay here.
0: Come back, I too. Come closer. We're surrounded.
1: I don't want to die.
0: Before they kill you, Mother Granger. Once I saw a picture brought back from the jungle of a victim. It was the most horrible thing I'd ever seen.
1: No,
0: Willis left my gun. You want to share them with me?
1: No other choice.
0: No.
1: All right. Go on, Chester. Get it out with you, please.
0: All right. You said that. I can't kill myself.
1: Yeah. Neither can I.
0: Number one, take a shot at those monkeys.
1: You're crazy. You've gone out of your mind.
0: Don't worry. Just sit down. Sit down and wait.
1: Wait.
0: Very thorough. Oh, it's very thorough. Time. But they'll be here. Don't worry. They'll be here all right. What are you waiting for?

0: dark fantasy.
1: I am the spirit of the demon tree.
2: Yeah, £3 on the Jack of Diamonds.
3: You should tear your money up, Humphreys. It would last you longer.
2: Perhaps you're right, Crane. But this way I get a sense of honest toil. I say, isn't anyone else betting?
4: Oh, let's quit. I'm tired of losing.
3: Oh, look here, old girl. Could I loan you a few pounds?
4: No, thank you, Crane. I have enough to get me back to London. If we ever do get back.
3: Now, why do you say that, Clara? It's only a matter of a stage getting through here to the resort and taking us out of this beastly place.
4: Beastly place is right. Why people come here for a rest is more than I can determine. Honestly, I've never spent such an uncomfortable week in all my life.
3: Well, think of me. I've been here 3. So have you, Humphreys. Mm.
2: Oh, look here, you two. It's 3 o'clock, and they're expecting the stage around 8 tonight. What do you say the 3 of us go for a bit of a walk through the forest?
3: I say, why not? Oh, here comes Danvers. Perhaps he'll join us.
4: Anything to get away from this place. Good afternoon, Danvers.
5: Greetings, good people. I take it you're no happier than when I left you a while ago.
3: The place is as gloomy as a morgue. We've just agreed to take a walk in the forest back of the inn. You're invited to come along if you like.
5: Sounds like a good enough way to pass the time.
2: Well, good. And we all go together. Besides, I'm quite interested in that forest out there. You remember, of course, the story the night clerk told us last evening.
3: Yes, I don't like him. He talks through his nose. People should talk through their mouths.
2: No. I mean, what he told us about the forest.
4: What about the forest? I didn't hear it, Humphreys.
2: Well, the clerk said it was a gorgeous place. Lots of beautiful foliage, vivid colors, clear water lakes.
4: But nobody goes there. So beautiful.
2: That's just it, Clara. You see, people have gone there and never come back.
5: What? Rubbish. A lot of nonsense. Why, the clerk is just superstitious, that's all.
3: I'm inclined to agree with you, Danvers. Why, he even told us an absurd story about a tree out there in that forest that's supposed to strangle people.
4: Strangle them? How?
3: Oh, I don't know. With its branches, I suppose. Just some absurd legend the people around here like to believe.
2: I believe it's more than just a legend, Crane.
3: Eh?
5: And what makes you say that, old man?
2: Here. I talked to the clerk again later last night. He dug out this old newspaper clipping for me. Read it, Danvers, aloud.
5: Hmm. Old is right. Almost illegible.
4: Well, read it.
5: It says, London, England, April 21st, 1857. It is reported that Sir Horace Wakefield, Earl of Dorset, was found strangled last night in Barlow Forest. His body was discovered entangled in the branches of a huge oak tree.
4: Oh.
2: Go on, read the rest of it.
5: Earl's death recalls to mind the weird tale of the witch of Barlow Forest, who is said to have lived in the 16th century. An evil old hag who, upon having a falling out with Sir Thomas Holly Wakefield, cursed him and warned him that any of his descendants who entered Barlow Forest would surely perish.
3: Mm, charming old girl, wasn't she?
2: No. Don't scoff until you've heard the rest of it.
4: Go on, Danvers.
5: She also added that any person or persons with the Wakefield descendant would also die. She is said to have planted an acorn smeared with her own blood. The acorn is supposed to have grown into a towering oak, capable of moving about from place to place in Barlow Forest. Sir Horace is the 6th of the Wakefield line to have perished by strangulation in the forest.
3: Thomas Hurley Wakefield. I wonder.
2: Hmm? You wonder what, Cray?
3: My mother's name was Wakefield. I was just wondering if she was related to Sir Thomas.
4: Oh, of course not, Crane. It's just a story.
2: But an extraordinary story, wouldn't you say?
4: Yes. Wouldn't do very well as a bedtime story, would it?
5: A demon tree. I wonder if we could find it.
3: Well, Let's have a try, shall we?
5: I'm game.
4: But don't let anybody say I'm not.
3: Then let's go. Oh, Humphreys, going along? I say, Humphreys, are you daydreaming?
2: Hmm? Oh, I was just thinking. Wouldn't it be odd if the whole thing were true? If we all went in there and didn't come back.
4: Do you gentlemen see any way we can get into that forest?
3: It's as dense as Father Time's beard. Doesn't seem to be an opening anywhere.
5: I think we can get in over here.
3: Oh, all right. Coming, Danvers.
5: There seems to be a footpath over here. Only one along this line of the forest. There, see?
2: Oh, yes, you're right. Come on, I'll lead. We'd better remember the way back. It'd be hard to get out of here if we didn't know where this opening is.
4: Don't worry, I'll remember it. I'm good at landmarks.
3: Go ahead, Clara. I'm right behind you.
5: I say... Do any of you feel that?
3: Feel what, Danvers?
5: The chill. I feel like... it's 20 degrees colder in this place.
4: I feel that way, too.
3: So do I.
2: It's naturally cooler in the woods where the sun doesn't shine.
5: But not this much cooler.
4: I don't like this place. I'm for going back to the inn.
3: Oh, let's get on ahead a little ways. I say... It is pretty in here.
4: Pretty or not, it gives me the creeps.
5: It isn't the kind of cold caused by climatic changes.
2: What was that, Denver?
5: I said, it's a different kind of cold. It's the kind that creeps up your spine when some evil comes over you.
3: Oh, now, Danvers, we're just letting that newspaper story play on your mind.
5: Wait a minute.
3: Yeah?
5: Look! That tree there in front of us looks like a human giant.
3: Jove! You're right, Danvers.
5: I could swear it moved just a moment ago.
4: It did move. I saw it too.
3: That's the strangest looking tree I ever saw. Look at that bark. I wonder if...
5: Glenn! What's wrong, man?
3: I just touched... bark of that tree, and it didn't feel like bark at all.
4: What?
3: No, it felt like human skin.
5: Oh. Here, let me feel it. By heaven, it's true. It does feel like skin, warm and smooth and soft.
4: Yes. Feels that way to me, too.
3: Here. Humphreys, you touch it.
2: No, thanks.
5: Go ahead, Humphreys. Feel it.
2: I have no desire to. You see, I'm sure you're right.
3: What's that?
2: I feel that this is the demon tree of Barlow Forest.
4: Humphreys?
5: I think we've seen enough of this place, haven't we? Let's get back to the inn.
4: Yes, let's.
3: All right, come on.
5: I say, wait a minute. Have you noticed how dark it is all of a sudden?
2: The sun's behind a cloud, probably.
3: It's impossible to see the sky through this foliage.
4: It is darker. I can hardly see where I'm walking.
3: Are you quite sure this is the right way? I don't remember this clearing.
5: I don't either.
3: Wait a minute. By heaven, this isn't the way.
5: But it must be. We're on the path, aren't we?
4: No. No, I don't think we are. It's so dark. Do any of you have a flash?
3: I certainly don't remember this clearing. I think... What was that?
2: What was what, Crane?
3: You'll think this is foolish, but... I swear I felt... the branch of a tree brush across my face and shoulder.
5: That's impossible. There's not a tree within 50 feet of us.
3: But I felt it, I tell you. It rustled like a branch covered with leaves, and yet it felt warm and soft, like human flesh.
4: Crane, are you sure?
3: Yes, look.
6: We're lost here. It's dark. Dark as night, right in the middle of the afternoon. And we've lost the path in that tree.
2: Easy, Crane. Keep your head, man.
6: I'm getting out of here. I'm not going to stay here and be murdered.
5: Crane! Stay with us.
6: No, no. I'm going to find the path and get out of here.
4: Crane, stay here. We'll find a way back.
6: I don't want to stay here and die. I want to get away from this place.
7: Crane! Don't be a fool! Crane!
4: Gone.
5: Now he is in for it. We're better off by staying together.
2: I don't know whether we are or not.
5: Listen.
4: It's Crane.
7: Sounds like he's strangling.
5: Come on.
4: Oh, he couldn't have gotten far.
5: Right over here, I think.
7: Now, take it easy now. Be careful.
4: Oh, there he is.
5: Yes. Stretched out on the ground. Like he was dead.
7: Look at him.
4: Oh.
5: Marks on his throat, like hands would make.
4: That wasn't done by hands. See? Stains on his skin. Green stains.
2: Thomas Wakefield Crane.
4: Oh, what a horrible way for him to die.
2: Clara, a tree. This is where we first saw it. Now it's gone.
4: Humphreys, you're right. This is where it was. I'm sure of it.
5: Then what's happened to it?
2: The important question is, what are we going to do with Crane?
5: We'll have to leave him here until we can find a way out of this place.
4: Poor Crane. It happened so quickly. One minute he was with us and the next...
2: We warned him not to leave us. Now, the three of us had better stay close together.
4: Oh, yes, for heaven's sakes, let's not get separated.
5: And do come on. There's nothing we can do for Crane now. We've got to find our way out of here.
2: It doesn't seem right, leaving him there.
5: It's all we can do. Come on.
4: But how do we know which way to go?
5: We don't. All we can do is keep moving and hope to find the path again.
4: Oh, it's horrible. Wandering about like this, like nothing but a group of marionettes.
2: Controlled by what strange puppeteer?
5: What? What's that, Humphreys?
2: I said, controlled by what strange puppeteer?
4: Humphreys, surely you don't think we've been purposely led into this?
2: Who can say?
5: Oh, now, Humphreys. Crane went off the deep end. We've got to keep our heads.
4: We found a way in. Surely we'll find a way out.
2: Yes. Yes, we did find a way in. But what about the chill? The darkness?
5: There's some explanation. Perhaps a storm is coming up. Yes, that could be it, couldn't it?
2: Storms don't rise that quickly in this part of the country.
4: And the darkness. It came down on this forest. Like a shroud.
2: Yes. Came so quickly. Reminded me of how a corpse must feel in his coffin when the lid is put over it.
5: Look here, Humphreys. I'm about fed up with that sort of talk.
2: Only a fool refuses to face the facts, Danvers. You know this isn't any ordinary situation we're in. The chill of winter in the summertime. Darkness in mid-afternoon. The tree that strangles.
5: It was probably just an accident, Crane's death.
2: Why don't you stop trying to tell yourself that the tree was only an imaginary thing? We all know that it's real.
5: Humphreys.
2: And as alive as any of us. The bark did feel like human flesh.
4: Danvers. Humphreys. Look.
5: What is it? A glow of light there ahead of us.
4: It's the tree.
2: There. Now, what do you think, Danvers? Look. It's the tree moving along in a glow of phosphorescent light.
5: Good heavens. It's the same tree.
4: It looks like a human giant.
5: It was nowhere near here. It was back there.
2: Do you two see what the tree is carrying?
5: carrying crane. It's got him tucked up under that huge branch that looks like a human arm.
4: Oh.
2: It's fading now. Disappearing again.
5: Fading away. Yes. Gone. He's gone!
2: Now do you believe, Danvers? Now do you admit that the tree is alive?
5: What else can I believe? I don't know.
4: Danvers, look out!
7: He's fallen into a water pit.
4: Oh,
5: help! Hospital! It's quicksand!
4: Oh, he's sinking.
5: Help! I'll end my race! Get me out of here!
7: Stand still, Danvers. You just sink deeper.
5: Wait! Help me out of here! Get something I can grab onto!
7: Here, Danvers.
4: Danvers, grab the end of that pole. He'll let me help him.
7: Grab it, Danvers. Grab it.
4: The pole, Danvers. Grab the end.
5: Where
4: you are.
5: I can't. That tree branch. It's beating me.
7: Good Lord. Listen, Clara.
4: A tree branch. But we can't see.
5: I can't get near the pole. The branch keeps beating me back.
4: Humphreys, do something. He's up to his shoulders now.
5: I can't make it. I can't help. Save me. Save me.
4: You go under the quicksand and strangle.
7: Danvers, there's nothing I can do.
5: That tree. The demon tree. There's no saving from it.
4: He's gone.
2: Poor devil. Didn't have a chance.
4: Humphreys, we've got to get out of here. We're all doomed. It's the Wakefield curse.
2: Let us stop it.
4: It is the curse. We're helpless. There's nothing we can do to save ourselves.
2: Clara, stop it.
4: Oh, please.
2: Now, we can't give up. We've got to find a way out of this place. Follow me. Be careful where you step. And whatever happens, keep your head, Clara, for heaven's sake.

0: bed. I'm so tired. We've walked for hours.
1: I see. It's getting a little lighter. Clara, up ahead there. Isn't that a path?
0: What? Oh, you're right, Humphreys. It's the path we came in on.
1: And look, there's an opening through the trees.
0: Yes, I remember the landmarks. Oh, thank God for the light.
1: Come on, Clara. Out of this place. There's nothing we can do for Danvers or Crane now.

0: Clara.
1: Yes?
0: I wonder if you feel as I do. I thought we'd be safe back here in the hotel. I don't know how to describe it, but I have a feeling that this whole business isn't over yet.
1: I know. I've had the same feeling. A feeling that we're not finished with the demon tree.
0: Or that it's not finished with us.
1: Yes, exactly.
0: Yeah, my room. Better go in and have a drink, Clara. Heaven knows we need one.
1: Yes, I certainly do.
0: What's worrying me is how we're going to explain what happened to Craig and the Danvers. Yeah, wait a minute. I'll get the light. There.
1: Humphrey! On the bed there.
2: Good Lord. The branch of a tree about 2 feet long.
1: Humphrey, don't touch it.
2: Look at it. Look at it. A fresh, living branch.
1: Put it down. Oh, Humphreys, I'm getting out of here.
2: Where are you going?
1: Down to the lobby and wait for the stage.
2: Oh, hold on. I'll go with you. Wait, Clara. Wait, it's 3 flights down. Let's take the elevator.
1: All right. We can get the thing up here.
2: It's automatic. Just push the button, it'll come up.
1: Humphreys, look. Someone left the steel gate open.
2: I say, that's dangerous.
1: It certainly is. Humphreys, that branch is pushing it. Drop it! Humphreys!
2: Good Lord. Clara! Clara! That branch! It pushed her down the shaft. It's after me! Get away! Get away! Help me! Help me, somebody! The tree! The demon tree! It's talking to me!
3: Any descendant of Sir Thomas Hurley Wakefield who enters Barlow Forest is doomed to die. And all who enter the forest with him are likewise

0: You have just heard The Demon Tree, an original tale of dark fantasy by Scott Bishop. Tonight's cast included Eleanor Naylor Coren as Clara, Ben Morris, who was Humphreys, Garland Moss took the part of Danvers, and Murillo Schofield was heard as Crane. 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
11: 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Tonight on Masters of Mystery, an exciting melodrama entitled Murder in Haste. All I ask is that you forget you ever saw me.
12: I could go to the police.
11: I'll make it worth your while. 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
12: And if I say no?
11: Then I'll have no choice but murder.

0: Good evening. This is Don Dowd, your host for Mystery Science. Back again to introduce another in ABC Radio's great Monday through Friday dramas. Every night at this time, a new and different story. Our drama tonight on Masters of Mystery, presented live from New York, is written by Eleanor Beeson and titled Murder in Haste. Not everyone gets a chance for a fresh start, a new identity. When Elbert Taylor gets such an opportunity, he feels that Lady Luck has done him a wonderful favor. Until he discovers that it takes more than a change of name to wipe out a guilty past. As Masters of Mystery brings you Murder in Haste.
1: She lay where she had fallen, close to the fireplace. Her head had struck against the iron, the andirons. Blood slowly gathered in the pool on the bricks. I called her name. Helen. Helen. She did not answer. I hadn't meant to hurt her badly. But now my wife was dead. I bent over and found her heart. And Helen was dead, all right. We'd had our last quarrel, and now I'd killed her. It took me only a moment to decide on my course of action. If I called the police, they'd never believe it was an accident. I had to get away. I'd change my name. I'd no longer be Elbert Taylor. I'd get a fresh start in a new city. I grabbed up my hat and coat, packed a bag, took what money I had, and slipped out of the house. 2 hours and 20 minutes later, I was standing on the observation platform of the Limited Express, bound for New York.
2: Nice night, isn't it?
1: Huh? Oh, I didn't hear you come out.
2: I'm sorry, I said it was a nice night.
1: Yes.
2: I saw you running for the train when we were pulling out. Just made it, didn't you?
1: Yeah, kind of close.
2: Been in Miami long?
1: No. Been fishing off the Keys just a week or so.
2: I see. My name's Ricketts.
1: I'm glad to know you. I'm Brown, Richard Brown.
2: Uh-huh. Are you going up to New York, Brown?
1: Yes. Well, I guess I'll be getting in touch.
2: That's a good idea. I'll go with you.
1: Ricketts was a plainclothes cop, and there could only be one reason why he was interested in me. He stayed right behind me as I walked back through the train to my seat. I wondered if he'd even sit down beside me when I got to it. Then, 10 feet from my seat, it hit me. My luggage was on the baggage rack over the seat, with my initials on it in big letters, E.T. Ricketts was just waiting for me to stop, just waiting for proof I was Elbert Taylor. Then he'd make the arrest. But I didn't stop. I kept on going.
2: Brown.
1: Yeah?
2: Isn't this your seat?
1: Why, no. I have a compartment up ahead.
2: Oh, I see. Well, good night, Brown.
1: Good night. Ricketts dropped into a seat and I kept right on going. There was only one place I could go, the club car. At least I could get a drink there and try to think. Oh, bartender, make it a Manhattan dry, please.
3: Here's a stool next to me, sir.
1: What? Oh, thanks.
3: Okay. Going to New York?
1: Yes.
3: Ought to be cold up there this time of year. Lots of snow and all that.
1: Yes, I suppose so.
3: You know, I'm as excited as a kid. Haven't seen snow for an age. Matter of fact, I haven't set foot in America for 5 years. Great to be back. I get a kick out of just talking to Americans again.
1: Yes.
3: I was sitting in my compartment a few minutes ago, thinking, and...
1: You got a compartment?
3: Oh, yes. Yes, a couple of cars ahead.
1: Well, my name's Brown, Mr.
3: Jameson. Leslie Jameson.
1: Jameson. Oh, no. Wait a minute. You're not the mystery writer.
3: Yeah, afraid I am.
1: Oh, thanks, Bartender. Well, here's to bigger and better mysteries.
3: Okay.
1: So, you say you left Buenos Aires?
3: Yes. Planned to anyway, but made a little earlier on account of that nasty business about my assistant.
1: Oh, I see.
3: Probably go back in a year or so. Say, you ever read anything of mine, Mr. Baum?
1: Well, I can't say I've done much reading in the detective storyline.
3: Mm.
1: You have a serial running in one of the magazines right now, haven't you?
3: Yes, yes. Murder and Hate. I don't suppose you're reading it.
1: I'm sorry. If I'd known I was going to meet the author, I'd have boomed up on it.
3: Don't apologize, Mr. Baum. Well, how about a nightcap before we turn in?
1: Well, I'll turn in. Well, it's early, Anderson. Surely you're not going to give up the ship so soon.
3: Well, I have to confess I'm pretty tired. I've been rattling on about myself all week. Oh, there you are.
1: Okay. Hey, that's beautiful brandy.
3: I'm better. Well, what'll we drink, son?
1: You name it.
3: Very well. Here's to crime. A mighty profitable business. To me, at least.
1: Oh. Tell me about your literary agent. You were saying you'd never met him personally.
3: Oh, Farrell. Oh, yeah, great agent. I've often wondered what he looks like.
1: You've never even been to New York?
3: No, never. Oh, well, Mr. Brown, it's close to midnight. I feel...
1: Jameson, what about this serial you're running? Maybe you could bring me up to date on it.
3: Tell you all about it tomorrow. Right now, I'm awfully tired.
1: Well, it's early yet.
3: I'll see you here. I hate to be rude, but I'll have to ask you.
1: Why did it...
3: Good heavens. What's that?
1: I'm trying to stop. I hope...

0: I came to, it was dark. I was lying in a tangle of wreckage all around me. And all around me I could hear shouts and cries, the hiss of steam. But in the tangled mess of steel and wood that had been a Pullman coach, I was miraculously safe. I pulled myself up, lit a match, and saw that Leslie Jameson hadn't been so lucky. He was dead. I couldn't do a thing for him, and the hiss of flames warned me the wreckage was afire. I found where the window had been and managed to crawl out. I was pulling myself through the window when somebody came running up with a flashlight.
1: Just a second. Now, let me help you.
0: Oh, thanks.
1: Here, take my hand. All right, easy now. Look out for the broken glass. Yeah, that's it.
0: Thanks.
1: You all right?
0: I think so. I'm a little dizzy. Shaken up.
1: Oh, sure, that's natural. Oh, it's you, Brown.
0: What? Oh, Ricketts.
1: Yeah. Hey, you're lucky. This coach got the worst of it. Look at that fire.
0: Yeah. Just got out in time.
1: Say, that fella you were drinking with at the bar, you still in there?
0: Who?
1: I'm pretty sure he's Albert E. Taylor. Murdered his wife in Miami.
0: Still in there? Why? No, he left a few minutes before the crash.
1: Ah. Well, you better get on up ahead, Brown. I got to give him a hand here. Can you make it to the crossing? There's a highway restaurant up there.
0: Sure, I'm okay.
1: Okay, Brown. Take it easy.

0: Shylock stood there, dazed, watching the fire crawl closer. Then, as my mind cleared, I saw what an opportunity had been given to me. It was a risk, but I had to take it. I crawled back into the wreckage to Leslie Jameson's body. I took his wallet, his ring, his watch. I left my ring and watch engraved with my initials with him. All that left of him. Then, as the flames crawled steadily closer, I found his briefcase and baggage and dragged them out of the wreck. And 10 minutes later, with my identity now changed to Leslie Jameson, I staggered into the restaurant at the grade crossing where the derailment had occurred.
1: Kurt, mister, we got a doctor in the back room. Come on, I'll take you in.
0: No, I'm just a little shaken up. I want to get out of here. I thought I could hire a car or get a bus to New York.
1: You were in the wreck?
0: Yes, I was.
1: What's your name?
0: I'm Leslie Jameson.
1: Leslie Jameson? Say, are you the fellow who writes those murder mysteries?
0: Yes, that's right.
1: Well, if that ain't a coincidence. Only last night I made a bet with Frank, that's my boyfriend, as to which one would turn out to be the murderer in that serial you're running in the Post.
0: Well, that's very flattering. I wonder if you could help me about the bus I need.
1: Sure, Mr. Jameson. But how about giving me an advance tip on the murderer, huh?
0: Which one? Well, I don't think it would be fair to tell you.
2: Give me a fast cup of coffee, will you, young lady?
1: Yes, sir.
0: Well, Ricketts.
2: Oh, hello. Pretty rough out there. 3 cars smashed up. How do you feel, Brown?
1: Brown? That's Leslie Jameson, the writer.
2: Huh? I thought your name was Brown.
0: Well, of course, I... Well, you know how it is.
1: Here's your coffee.
2: Thanks. No, Mr. Brown, I don't know how it is. How is it?
0: Well, you see, Ricketts, I didn't want him.
2: Oh, yeah, I get it.
1: I've been reading Mr. Jameson's serial in the Post, Murder and Hate. A little bet with my boyfriend on who the murderer is.
2: Well, I can tell you that. I read the last installment last night.
1: Yeah?
2: Got it at the newsstand in Miami.
1: Well, we ain't got it here yet. Well, Mr. Jameson, who done it?
0: Well, I don't want to spoil the story for you. You ought to finish it.
1: Afraid I won't buy another copy of the magazine, huh?
0: Well, it's a matter of ethics. A writer can't...
2: Oh, what do you mean, ethics? I know how it ends.
1: Please, Mr. Jameson. I can tell Frank I got it straight from the author's mouth. Ah, come on. What goes, huh?
0: Well, I don't want... Oh, besides, there's a car driving. Perhaps I could hire...
2: Well, that's for me. I'm driving up to New York.
1: Mr. Jameson here wants to get to New York, too.
2: Was that right, Jameson? Well, you can come with me. Give me a hand with the driving. Come on.
0: Well, I...
2: Well, first, well, give right. The young lady a break. Tell her who the murderer was.
0: Well, I'm sorry. It's against my principles.
2: Well, it's your business. Come on. Oh, miss. It was the butler. You got hotel space in New York, Jameson?
0: Well, not yet. I thought I'd arrange it when I arrived.
2: Ah, you've been away a long time, haven't you? Probably not a decent room to be had.
0: Oh, is it that bad?
2: Oh, it's worse. I think I might be able to fix you up at the Midbury. I know the manager.
0: Oh, I couldn't talk.
2: Oh, forget it, Jameson. Glad to help you. After all, aren't we both in the same business? In a manner of speaking.

0: Well, I got a room at the Midbury, but not before the manager had tipped off a reporter that I was Leslie Jamison. And as I crossed the lobby, I heard a flashlight bolt. The next day, there were pictures of me in all the papers. There was a story on the inside pages of the paper that Elbert Taylor, wanted for killing his wife in Miami, had been identified as one of the dead in the train wreck in Georgia. That should have meant I was safe. But now, 5 million people had seen my picture as Leslie Jamison. What if one of them had known me down in Miami? I waited with mounting apprehension for the knock on the door that would announce the police. And I wished Helen was back again, alive. Helen would know what to do. She was a domineering woman, but she knew how to make decisions. Then suddenly the phone rang. It was the manager to tell me that Mrs. Jamison was on her way up. My wife. I hadn't even known Jamison was married. I walked up and down, my mind whirling frantic. I had to get away, and then the doorbell rang. It rang again, and again. And I had to answer it. There was nothing else I could do. Just a moment.
1: Leslie. Hello.
0: What do you...
1: Maybe I'd better come in. Well?
0: Well, what? What are you going to do about it?
1: You're an awfully simple sort, aren't you, mister? Mister, whatever your name is.
0: Well, I suppose I am.
1: How did you expect to get away with it after all the publicity? Where is he? What have you done to him?
0: Now, wait a minute, Mr. Jamison. I could explain.
1: Maybe you'd better.
0: But your husband was killed in that train wreck in Georgia. I had reasons for wanting to disappear, so I took his identity. I never meant to keep it. If you'll just...
1: Just what?
0: Look, there's nothing we can do for your husband now. He was killed. You believe that, don't you?
1: I don't know.
0: I'm going to leave town. All I ask is that you forget you ever saw me.
1: I see.
0: Well, is that all you're going to say? What are you going to do?
1: I could go to the police.
0: No, wait a minute. I can make it worth your while to
1: stop,
0: wait.
1: Stannard. Does anyone know you're here in New York?
0: No.
1: Very fortunate. You see, Leslie and I didn't get along. Matter of fact, we've been separated for some time. He said he was cutting me out of his will. So, with Leslie dead, I don't get anything at all. But, with Leslie alive...
0: Wait a minute. Well, you wouldn't...
1: Why not? He could retire right now and live off his royalties without doing another lift.
0: You mean you want me to keep this up?
1: Of course.
0: But don't be ridiculous. There are a dozen reasons why I can't, so discover it in a week.
1: You have his baggage.
0: Yes?
1: I know his signature. I can imitate it perfectly. I know his background like a book. You may as well get used to it, Mr. Jameson.
0: Well, I tell you, I won't do it. But it's the most fantastic thing I ever heard of.
1: There's a Lieutenant Ricketts down in the lobby. Seemed quite interested in our relationship. If you like, of course, I'll bring him up to date.
0: All right, Mrs. Jamison.
1: Albert, darling, just call me Ruth.

0: Ruth! Ruth!
1: What is it?
0: I tell you, this can't go on. You're spending money as if you had no self-control at all. $28,000 in 3 months, besides the deposits I made to your account. Here, look at these bills. Look at them. I haven't got a penny.
1: Are you all free? There's your quarterly royalty check due tomorrow.
0: Well, that'll only pay part of the bills.
1: It's not paying any of them, darling. It's going into my account.
0: I see. And maybe you have some clever way of getting out from under these bills.
1: That's your worry, dear. Not mine. Having trouble?
0: Oh, nothing important. Just that my account's overdrawn by $5,000.
1: Well, of course, you could finish your book, dear.
0: Sure, finish the book. Writer Leslie James and Mystery.
1: Well, then I suppose you have to think of something else.
0: Ruth, be honest with me. How long do you intend to carry this on?
1: Why, indefinitely, dear.
0: There's to be no end.
1: There is, if you want one. There's always the police.
0: You could have been decent about it. Instead of spending money so irrationally. There could have been plenty without bleeding me to death.
1: I think I've been quite fair with you. You've got to keep your freedom.
0: Freedom. Freedom. 6 months now. No sleep for worrying. Can't eat. Can't.
1: This isn't
0: hounded by worry. Night and day. Trying to dodge my own shadow. Afraid all the time. An irrational woman spending money as if she were insane, holding a dagger over my head.
1: Get hold of yourself.
0: And now there's no way out. Trapped. Run into a corner. No way to turn. No end in sight. Nothing to do but go on and on until I break unless...
1: Albert.
0: Unless...
1: Albert, what are you doing?

0: Yes, sir?
1: You're that sergeant?
0: That's right. What can I do for you?
1: You can take down a statement.
0: What's the matter, mister?
1: I've just killed my wife.

0: That's how it happened, Sergeant. Then I wandered around on the streets all night. I thought about running away, then it all seemed so useless to run away again a second time. So I came here. Now I can relax. For the first time in months, I can relax.
1: Sure, take it easy, Mr. Jameson. We'll take care of you.
0: Aren't you going over there and find her?
1: We've been there. Found her an hour after you did it. Been looking for you all night.
0: You may as well know she's not my wife.
1: Yeah, we know, Mr. Jameson. She was your assistant in Buenos Aires.
0: What?
1: You say she was shaking you down. What did she have on you, huh?
0: My assistant? In Buenos Aires?
1: Yeah, that's right. Your assistant. Have you had a lapse of memory or something, Jameson?
0: The assistant? I remember now.
1: Now tell me, Jameson. What was she threatening to take you to the police? Huh? Okay. But a 3-year-old would have known it was a bluff. That's the last thing in the world she would have done.
0: You don't know her. She wasn't rational. She would have done anything.
1: Not if it meant her neck, Sal.
0: What?
1: What's happened to your memory, Jameson? It was all over Buenos Aires 6 months ago. Every newspaper. She's wandered down there for murder.

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You have just heard Masters of Mystery live from New York. Tonight's play, Murder in Haste, was written by Eleanor Beeson and produced by Martin Andrews in association with Ronald Dawson and Robert Arthur. 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

0: next Wednesday and every Wednesday night, another presentation of Masters of Mystery. 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
1: 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The present temperature now 12 degrees, humidity 79%.
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And ever in search of the finest of its kind, we bring you the talk in Pine Killer.

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1: There are no lights in the village of Valeside. A few houses, the church, the general store come to stop it. It makes a pleasant rural picture. By day, but when night falls, the trees cast sinister shadows. The very quiet seems to have an air of black prophecy. Particularly when the elements become unruly, the sky rumbling with thunder, and the sighing wind causing the branches to flutter with a kind of fear, and shake with a trembling sense of doom. The door of the cottage is flung open. From it, a man runs into the night, screaming.
2: I was just coming in and I see him running towards me. Looks as though the poor gentleman fainted. You'd better come and help me get him into the cottage.
3: Oh, looks as though he's seen a ghost or something.
2: Yeah, you take the one arm and I'll take the other. Can you hear me, sir? Can you walk?
4: Are you really comfortable, Simpson?
2: Oh, there, sir. I'm the Constable Simpson, all right. And here's my wife. We'll get you into the cottage and you'll feel a little bit better. Now, come on.
3: Up here. Oh, our poor chap. All this wind and cold. Something must have happened to him to make him run out of the house dressed like this. No, not. Dressed in his shirt and trousers.
2: Only a few yards. So try and walk.
4: Can you see anyone following him?
2: No, sir. Where you be pointing is the old oak tree. Looks a bit strange-like in the night.
4: Yeah.
2: Oh, here we are. Now, sir, you sit here by the fire, and I'll give you a pot of brandy.
4: They're coming through the window. Keep them out.
3: Oh, no, no. It's only the shutter blown open with a wind.
2: Yeah, I'll go and close it.
3: Here you are. You drink.
2: Lily, put me through the Dr. Cartwright. Yes, he's in. I saw the light shining in the sitting room window. Oh, I know he won't want to come out on a night like this, but tell him it's urgent. And Mr. Cree. I don't know what's happened to him, but he's had a nightmare or something. Oh, he's in a bad way. No, I don't know, my girl. Don't ask any more questions. And just attend to your telephone, you. Is he asleep?
3: Oh, he be babbling away. You can't hear what he's saying.
2: The doctor will be here in a moment. I wondered what happened to him.
3: Whatever it might be, by the look of it, something evil has happened to him this night.
5: Yes, yes, I'll have it. All right, Henry. It's your friend Cartwright. David Cartwright.
4: Oh, Davy.
5: My bag will come to something.
3: How can I help, Doctor?
5: I don't know yet. You may have to stay here tonight, or we

0: going to try and sedate him. Thank you. I think you rang. It was a bad attack of one of his migraines. I'll just give him this injection. Would you mind rolling up his feet, Mrs. Simpson?
1: Oh, yes, there's
0: no doubt. Sort of nice enough to give anyone the jitters. Thank you. There. That should put him under. Oh, well, he stopped talking in his delirium anyway.
1: Poor chap. He gave him his supper less than 3 hours ago. He said he had a bit of a headache then.
0: Oh, he did he? I wonder if you'd mind if the schoolmaster stayed here for an hour or two. I know it's rather late, but I don't want to risk moving him at the moment.
1: Why, of course he can stay here, bless his heart. I always said it wasn't good for him, living all alone like that.
2: Oh, I don't know. You do his cooking and cleaning. Well, the school's only half a mile away.
0: Yes, I agree with you, Constable. I think that Henry Creed leads a reasonably happy life.
2: Oh, dear, he do look in a bad way.
3: Oh, so beautiful. You pity me of all man's desire. It's so evil.
2: What's he saying, Doctor?
0: I don't know. This sedative I've given him, it sometimes produces this sort of reaction. They call it the talking drug. It releases...
3: Rational. I'm a rational man. I'm not mad. It happened to me. I'm not mad, I tell you. The face... I'm a gorilla.
1: Oh, maybe you shouldn't be going on so.
0: Oh, no, no. Let him talk. I wonder what he means by face of the gorilla. Ah, your eyes are open, Henry.
3: It is you, David.
0: Yes, I'm David. And here's the worthy Constable Simpson and Mrs. Simpson. Without her, you'd be lost, wouldn't you now?
3: Oh, Mrs. Simpson. Yes. Let me hold your hand up.
1: Oh,
3: no, please. Don't you see, I need to feel reality around me.
0: Henry, you mustn't excite yourself. If you want to talk, by all means do so. But perhaps you'd rather sleep.
3: Sleep? I'll never sleep again. I'm too afraid of waking up in the middle of the night and finding them there. Well, don't look at me like that, David. I'm not mad.
0: Stop talking about being mad. No one believes you're mad. You feeling a little more relaxed?
3: I don't know how I feel.
1: Why, you poor gentleman. You're shaking like an aspen.
0: Don't jump, Henry. Don't jump. Look, I think I'd better leave you.
3: No, please. I want you to listen to me. I want you to listen to me without interruption. Even though you think I'm insane, you must not interrupt. Please, promise.
0: I promise.
3: If I'm mad, if they have caused my mind to snap, then you'll have to...
0: Stop talking about being mad. Now, what happened tonight? Why are you in your shirt, trousers, and slippers? You're lucky you didn't catch pneumonia.
3: Tonight, after I had my supper, and Mrs. Simpson left, I thought I'd put on the radio.
4: Just in case you've tuned in late, this is your own Cheerful Charlie with his many quips, music, and crazy comments on the local scene. Oh, by the way, did you ever hear the story of a man who went into a departmental store? The assistant said to him, "Yes, sir, can I do anything for you?" And the man replied, "Let's see."
3: What the...
5: I switched it off.
3: What? Oh, no. No! No, no, no!
0: I had my back to the radio set, and when I turned round, he was standing there. I tried not to believe what my eyes were telling me, but there in the center of my living room was a man dressed in ordinary clothes. A man you wouldn't think of looking at twice until you saw his face. It was the face of a gorilla. Is this a joke? Is that a mask? Are you from a circus? No.
5: That will teach you to describe me as a joke.
3: Lily! Lily!
5: That is nothing to what I can do. Your name is Henry Creed. You have no near relatives. You live alone.
3: How do you know these things, Lily?
5: He's never wrong.
3: I'm dreaming. I must be dreaming.
5: Does that feel as though you're dreaming? Come, give me your hand. Don't shrink away from me. See the hair on my face. Do you think that is a mask?
1: Enough, Paul.
5: But no, no. I have to...
1: Heard what Alex said. If you want this man to help you, you've got to restrain the furies that are within you. He didn't cause your face to become like that. He came to help you. Aren't you, Henry Queen?
0: There she was. With a voice made every word a command. She stood there as though some magician had conjured her from the thin air. Never in all my life had I seen anyone so exquisitely beautiful. No Botticelli, no Lorenzo could have ever depicted such eyes set in an oval face that had the expression of innocence and sensuality. Her long Grecian gown revealed her beautiful shoulders, and her hands with their long tapering fingers seemed to suggest the very touch would set a man on fire. You know me?
1: We have known you for a long time, Henry. Ever since Alex conducted his experiment on Paul, we have been searching. It was Alex who found you.
0: I'm not a doctor. I'm a schoolmaster. I don't understand.
1: There are some things beyond all understanding. Sit down, Henry.
0: But I...
5: You heard her. Sit down.
0: Please, whoever you are, I've not been well all day. I've had a migraine.
1: You started getting those migraines about 3 months ago, isn't that true, Henry?
0: Yes, yes, but how did you know?
1: And when you got these migraines, you had to lie down in a dark room. You saw strange things. Across your eyes would come dancing lights. Isn't that right, Henry?
0: Yes. The doctor, Dr. Cartwright, says it's the usual symptom of a migraine. Overwork.
5: Overwork.
1: Shut up, Paul. No, Henry. If you are to help us, we have to remove all doubt from your mind as to Alex's power.
5: Show him, Lorna. Show him. Let's have Alex's favorite, the cedars.
1: How far away are you from the sea, Henry?
0: 100 miles? 120?
1: Here. Give me your hand. Come on, Henry. Don't be frightened. Nothing's going to happen to you. Yes.
0: She took my hand. How can I describe the silken softness of her skin? The tactile fever of her touch. Suddenly there was a sort of silence. So deep as to stun one, but it's imagined. And then... The sea was roaring in my ears. And they were flapping all over the room.
5: You get them, Henry.
0: What?
5: Get
0: them off me. Please. Go away, you brute.
5: You call them brutes, and they'll be pecking your eyes out.
1: Perfectly still. No harm will come to you. Otherwise, they will peck you to death.
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5: Well, well, well. Poor Henry Creed. Being a bachelor, he couldn't very well be henpecked, could he? So the seagulls had to do the pecking instead. But let us return to the police constable cottage, shall we?
0: I sat there rigid, not daring to move a muscle. Seagulls have always represented the white crests playing on the waves, a moonlit sky, and the diving and swooping of the friendly white birds. And here they were in my cottage, sinister, evil, malevolent.
5: Don't move, dare you. Now do you know why you've got to give me a human head?
1: That is enough, Paul. All right, Henry. I think you're convinced. They've gone.
0: They have. They're not here.
5: But we are.
1: Henry, do you find me desirable?
0: Oh, here am I with all sense of reality gone. My mind broken on the wreck of not knowing. And yet I do, Lorna. I find you the most enticing, desirable woman I've ever seen, or ever hoped to see.
1: I, too, am under the power of Alex. When you have done Alex's bidding, and Paul's head becomes human again, then I shall be yours.
0: Mine?
1: Yes, Henry.
0: Mine for always.
1: Where we come from, Henry, there is no such thing as always. A second can be forever. Are we ready, Henry?
0: Ready for what?
1: For the next day.
0: Oh, no. No, no, not the seagull.
1: No, Henry. Remember those strange colors that you saw in your mind's eye when you had your migraine? Now they will become larger. You will see a million colors, and in your ears will be music that you have never heard before. It will mean, Henry, that you will enter a new phase. A phase that will bring you closer to my arms. Are you ready?

books were kind of written, but produced a sort of music that pounded in my ears. And it burst strange, flashing colors to my eyes. That music. That strange music.

0: Flora. Flora, I've never loved before. Teach me to love, Mona.
1: I will teach you to love. I will be your love and you will be mine. Am I not everything you ever wanted?
0: Yes.
1: Then I shall be yours. When Alex has done what he has to do. I think Henry's ready, Paul.
2: Do you mean that now I shall look like him?
1: As soon as Alex comes. And does what he has to do.
3: I heard them. I didn't care. I wanted Alex to be there to do whatever he liked. I didn't care what happened to me as long as I had Lorna in my arms.
2: Alex.
4: Why are you surprised, Paul? Have you ever known me not to keep my promise?
1: Welcome, Alex. Henry welcomes you too. Thank you, Henry.
2: Yes. Yes.
4: Good. You have done your work well, Lorna. Tell me, Henry Creed, are you prepared to come with me into the vast regions of the unknown, knowing that Lorna will be by your side?
2: Yes.
4: You have divorced your mind from all rationality. You will no longer think in terms of cause and effect, rational explanation.
2: Yes.
4: Of course, Lorna has conditioned your mind. Enriched it with a thought that while there was logic there, you could not possess her. But you no longer think logically, do you, Henry Creed?
2: No. No, I do not.
4: And you, Paul, you know the part you have to play?
2: Yes, Alex.
4: Come here.
2: What is that for?
4: Did I order you to administer physical punishment? Did I not tell you to keep in check your brutish strength?
2: But he was running over to the telephone.
4: You dull, boorish gorilla. Just as Henry Creed's mind has become conditioned to what is going to befall him, so yours has become unconditioned. The very thought of having a human face is making you act like a stupid human being.
1: Don't be hard on him, Alex. After all, it was you who gave him the face.
4: Perhaps I should have given him the body of a gorilla, too. Are you ready?
1: He's ready. Aren't you, Henry?
2: Yes. Yes, I'm ready. I knew then that I was hypnotized, that nothing that I said or did was of my own volition. Reason had gone, and I didn't care. I didn't ask how. I was to assist in giving Paul back his human head. It was a dream, a nightmare, a mental fantasy, call it what you will. Whatever was due to happen, I wanted that unknown desperately. The unknown meant Lorna, and the fire and magic of her love.
4: You're ready, Henry, aren't you?
2: Yes, I'm ready.
4: We must make sure.
2: Make sure?
4: Yes. You will not move. Neither by look nor sign will you notice the arrival of your friend.
2: And then they came. First a young foe, the face of an old man laughing insanely. And then an ambling ape with the face of an Adonis. And then there were the screeching seagulls.
4: They have gone. All gone. Even your beloved Lorna.
2: Lorna, gone?
4: She will be back.
2: What are you going to do? That knife?
4: Oh, come, come, Henry. It is more than just a knife. This scalpel has worked miracles in surgery. I might as well tell you that in other fields, I was famous for my surgical skills. And now, just lie here, please. Don't hesitate. Don't tell me the spell is not still with you. Think of Lorna.
2: Yes, Lorna. Lorna.
4: Now lie down here. Lorna has gone, but she will help you.
1: Think of nothing but what we are going to do to each other. Think of nothing else, Henry.
2: No. No, I won't.
4: Ready?
2: Ready. Suddenly the scalpel seemed to have achieved its luminosity. It glowed as if in an inner light. And then Alex's face became larger and larger. His eyes seemed to be piercing deep into my brain. The scalpel into my cheek, cutting my cheek. And then I ran. I ran out of the house. And here you are, David. It's Constable Simpson. And I can see by the look on your faces that you think I'm mad. If it means never seeing them again, I want to be mad. I want to be taken away somewhere. To be left alone.
3: And to be all right.
5: Constable Simpson?
6: Oh, is that the village constable of Daleside? Inspector Crawley gave me your phone number.
5: Yeah, what can I do for you?
6: I'm trying to get out.
5: Oh?
6: Well, I'm trying to reach a Mr. Henry Creed. He's the schoolmaster who lives in your village, customer of mine.
5: Yeah, well, what can I do for you?
6: Well, the most terrible thing's happened. My assistant made a mistake. Instead of giving Mr. Creed his usual tablet for his migraine this afternoon, she made a mistake in the prescription department. It should have gone to the Berkshire Mental Hospital. He's been given lysergic acid. If he takes them instead of his migraine tablets, it could give him the most terrible hallucination.
5: Well, too late. He's had them. There's doctors with him now.
6: What? Now, I'm awfully sorry. I don't know what to say.
5: No, there's nothing you can say, is there? Now, you'll tell, doctor. Goodbye. Hey, doctor, that there was...
3: All right, I heard every word. Thank goodness it's not anything worse. Henry, what you suffered from was a dose of LSD. Your chemist made a mistake. You've nothing more to worry about. I'll give you another shot, and by the morning, you'll be as bright as rain.
5: LSD. LSD. Oh, thank heaven.
3: Well, I'll be on my way.
5: Good night, Doctor.
3: Good night, Constable.
5: Doctor, you noticed Mr. Creed's face? Looked a bit bruised, didn't it?
3: Yes.
5: And that nasty gash on his cheek? Well, how did that happen?
3: I don't know.

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0: The Prayer Rug of Nana Sahib, a story of freelance diplomacy, intrigue, and mystery in the Far East. Seeking a curious prayer rug stolen from him, K.C. Smith, operative of the Ghost Corps, and Ali, his Arab assistant, have traced it to the forbidden city of Kundra in the Himalayas. With Lakshmini, Rani of Kundra, and Dola Rao, her chief of rifles, he follows Ram Das, the renegade high priest who has fled, taking with him the prayer rug, in the pattern of which is concealed the location of Nana Sahib's legendary treasure. While the Rani and her men go into camp, K.C., Ali, and Chandra, one of her warriors, ride ahead to scout out the trail. Arriving at the Cave of 1,000 Winds, K.C. and Ali proceed on foot to reconnoiter, while Chandra remains behind with the horses. On entering the cave, K.C. and Ali are captured by Ram Das and shown the legendary treasure which the high priest has already discovered.
1: Now that you've found the treasure, Ram Das, what do you intend doing with it?
2: The treasure goes with me, Sahib, out of Nepal. See, we have arrived at my camp. Now, Sahib, one question. You have ridden to the Cave of 1,000 Winds alone, you and Ali?
1: I understand from Dolo Rao that no one rides the road to the Cave of 1,000 Winds knowingly. He didn't want to ride with us.
2: The Sahib evades the question. A direct query calls for an equally direct reply. You and Ali came here alone. That rash old fool Dola Rao and the willful Rani did not accompany you.
1: You see that we're alone. You'll find our horses over there beyond the bend in the road.
2: Good. They will take you back to the Rani when my men have finished with you. Kerman, heat the skinning knives well. You will see presently, Sahib, how the skin may be removed from a living human body.
3: You have seen nothing of the Sahib or Muhammad Ali or Chandra Sayo?
4: Nothing, Risalda.
3: One of them should have returned by now. If the Sahib and Ali remained to watch, Chandra should have been sent back. In 2 hours it will be dawn.
4: One horse, ridden in haste, Risalda.
3: It will be Chandra. The Sahib has no doubt remained behind. Charo, Chandra!
5: Risalda.
3: Yes, yes, what news? The Sahib?
5: The Sahib and Muhammad Ali are taken. They are prisoners of Ram Das.
3: Prisoners? How know you this?
5: The Sahib and Muhammad Ali ordered me to remain behind with the horses. They went alone and afoot into the cave.
3: Rash men. They entered the cave alone. And where is Ram Das camped?
5: Before the entrance to the cave. I waited along, then crept to the top of the ridge. Below in the little hollow lay the camp, deserted. As I watched, Ram Das and his men came from the cave with the Sahib and Muhammad Ali as prisoners. I left their horses, mounted my own.
3: Good. And go and waken all but 10 men. Take a fresh horse for yourself and bring the men with their horses here. Warn them to make no noise in leaving camp. The Rani must not be disturbed, understand?
5: Hearing and obey.
3: Go then and return as quickly as possible. Bring my horse. I leave the Rani in your care, Sayo.
4: Aye.
3: You and those who remain to watch over her will guard her with your lives. Do not permit her to leave camp without an escort.
4: Obeying, Risalda. And what shall I tell her when she awakens?
3: Tell her anything. Anything but the truth. Tell her I've taken the rifles into the hills to reconnoiter. Tell her I will send word when she is to follow with the remainder of the men.
4: Aye. Chandra and the rifles, Risalda.
5: 40 rifles, Risalda. And your mount.
3: The life of Lakshmini is in your hands, Sayo. I hold you accountable for her.
4: With my life, Risalda.
3: Good. Men of Kundra, forward!

0: There, Isildur. Against the blackness of the sky, one may see the rocks beside the trail. Beyond is a slight ridge. The camp of Ram Dass is there.
1: Dismount here, men. You, Hassan, remain here with the horses. Hold them there behind the rocks off the trail. Now separate and surround the camp. When I give the signal to attack, go forward.
0: We attack at once, Isildur.
1: That depends on what Ram Dass has done or will do with the Sahib and Ali. As long as neither are harmed, we shall wait until dawn.
0: Here, Isildur. Just beyond this little ridge is the camp. Listen.
1: No guards on their back trail, and none to protect their camp. One can readily see that Ram Dass is not a warrior.
0: Look. Ram Dass with the Sahib and Muhammad Ali and the guard. There by the fire.
1: And the men.
0: There, just beyond the camp. One may make out the cliff and the mouth of the Cave of a Thousand Winds. The men are on the ledge before the cave.
1: What are they doing? By Rama. Look, Chandra. They come from the cave with sacks of goatskin and chests.
0: The treasure of Nana Sahib, Isildur. The tales told of this vast hoard of gold and jewels are true.
1: Aye. There are many skins and two chests. They appear to be heavy.
0: Were it not well to attack at once? Our rifles must have surrounded the camp by now.
1: Nay. Let the fools bring the treasure out of the cave to the fire. We shall have less work to do. Look. They strip the clothes from the Sahib and Ali.
0: And the one there by the fire, lifting knives from the flames.
1: By Rama. They would skin the Sahibs alive.
0: Give the word to attack, Isildur.
1: Aye. Up, men of Kundra! Forward!
2: Ram Dass and his followers stood in momentary frozen consternation. Then, dragging the heavy sacks and chests, several spring toward the grouped horses. Dola Rao's attackers have already placed themselves between the renegades and their mounts and rushed to meet them with savage yells. Almost immediately, the battle becomes a hand-to-hand fight between individuals. Rifles are quickly emptied and tossed aside. Swords and knives take their place, and the clash of steel on steel supplants the rattle of gunfire.
3: My hands were unbound. I would like nothing better than a chance to meet that Hindu dog, Ram Dass.
4: You wouldn't have the chance. Look, he's running, trying to reach those horses. If they don't get him now... Dola Rao! Here!
1: Aye, the dogs are beaten, Sahib. A few moments and there will be none left to...
4: Quick, cut these cords.
1: There, Sahib, you're free.
4: After you've freed Ali, both of you go on with the cleanup. When you've finished... Take prisoners and treasure to our camp beyond the pass.
3: And you, Kasim?
4: I'm going after Ram Dass. I'll come back when I finish.
1: Come, Ali. We follow the Sahib.
3: He needs no assistance, friend. He will bring Ram Dass back alive or dead. But give me a good sword that I may strike a blow for Lakshmi.
1: Here, then. One of mine. And we, men of Kundra, take no prisoners.

0: Tayo, no word has come from Dolorao or the Sahib?
1: None, Rani.
0: Dolorao should have returned or sent word long since. You say he left with 40 rifles?
1: To reconnoiter in the hills. Yes, Rani.
0: With 40 men. The Risalda of Dolorao has ridden to the cave of 1,000 winds. Say, Sayo, is that not the truth?
1: The Risalda did not say so, Rani.
0: And the Sahib?
1: As Sayo has twice informed the Rani Lakshmini, the Sahib left soon after we made camp to scout out the trail ahead. He was accompanied by Mohammed Ali and the Havildar Chandra.
0: Yes, yes, so you said. But one or the other should have sent word to me. Sayo, if aught has happened to the Sahib...
1: We would have learned of it from Chandra or from Mohammed Ali. We must have patience, O Rani.
0: Patience, patience. We have waited over long as it is.
1: Perhaps a messenger is even now on the way hither.
0: Send someone to ride the trail immediately. No, wait. Saddle my mount and bring him here. I shall ride a little way to meet this messenger.
1: An escort of 5 rifles to accompany the Rani?
0: Leave the rifles to protect the camp. I ride alone.
1: With Sayo, Rani.
0: Very well. But make haste.
1: Hearing and obeying, Rani.

0: The Rani Lakshmini would be wise to turn back. We have ridden far from camp.
1: But the messenger, we have encountered none. No, we will ride on a little further.
0: As Lakshmini wills. It is perhaps that the messenger has reached camp by another trail.
1: No, there are no other trails. He would have to come by this one.
0: Unless he came from the hills. Stop!
1: What is it?
0: Listen.
1: The messenger! You see, Sayo, as we turn back. Look, here he comes, round the bend in the road.
0: He rides fast, Rani.
1: It is Ram Dass! He has a rifle! Sayo, shoot! Shoot quickly!
0: Aye, by Rama, the dog!

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6: Will you have a polo, dear Liza, dear Liza? 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
10: Good evening, friends of the Inner Sanctum. This is your host inviting you in through the squeaking door. Ah, I just left a friend of mine. He runs an all-night billiard academy near the cemetery. As after midnight, he uncovers the ghoul tables. But no rough stuff in his place. Now, he settles all arguments by arbitration. Simply lifts a shroud and points out they haven't a leg to stand on. Believes the old

0: Now, dust off the edge of your chair, because that's where you'll be sitting for the rest of this half hour, and listen to Murder Comes at Midnight. This is the story of how one average family, even as yours and mine, spent a quiet night at their rented country house. A night of terror. As I said, the Cannings were just an average family. Harry was 29 and worked as a sound engineer for a broadcasting studio in the city. Ethel was 27 and had been a school teacher before she was married. Now she was kept pretty busy between writing the great American novel and taking care of Judy, her 7-year-old daughter. This was the first year they had rented a house in the country for the summer, and Ethel didn't take much to the idea of being alone either.
1: At first, I didn't know what it was that woke me. Perhaps it was because I was expecting Harry. He phoned that he was working overtime. He wouldn't be home till after midnight. I didn't like the idea of his driving 60 miles from this city at that hour. Or maybe it was just because I wasn't used to being alone with Judy in the old house. I got out of bed. I opened the connecting door to Judy's room. She was sleeping quietly. I closed the door softly, went across to my window. Something had awakened me. What? Was it a sound I heard in my sleep? Or was it a premonition? I looked out the window. The night was dark with 1,000 secrets. Harry should have been home by this time. My watch showed a few minutes after 12. Maybe he'd had an accident. Maybe that's why I awakened. Some sort of telepathy. And then I saw the headlight. It was Harry. He was turning in our road. The headlight fazed me for a moment as he swung into our driveway. Everything was all right then. I'll be right down, Harry. Breathlessly, I raced downstairs to let him in. I was so happy I could cry. It was only then I realized what tension I'd been under, all because of my silly fears. I unlocked the door quickly. Oh, Harry, I was so worried.
2: Sorry to bother you so late, miss. Had an accident with my car.
1: Oh, I thought you were my husband.
2: Oh, sorry to disappoint you.
1: Oh, no, no, I'm afraid you can't come in. My husband isn't home yet.
2: Well, it won't be for long.
1: Oh, my heavens, you're hurt. It's your arm.
2: Hurt in the accident. Afraid it's broken.
1: Oh, you poor man. Here, sit down. Yeah. Sit down right here.
2: Oh, that's better.
1: Here. Your arm's so limp. Do you really think it's broken?
2: I can't tell. It's kind of numb.
1: Oh, dear, I feel so helpless. I don't know what to do. I took a first aid course during the war, but I don't remember a thing. Maybe I better call Dr. Schultz.
2: Oh, please, don't go to the trouble.
1: There's no trouble. The phone's right here.
2: I said no doctor.
1: But it's all right.
2: Put down that phone, please.
1: I don't understand.
2: Maybe you understand this.
1: A gun.
2: Put the phone down.
1: Who are you?
2: I'll ask the questions from now on. Your name's Canning, isn't it?
1: How did you know?
2: Name's on the door, isn't it?
1: Oh.
2: What kind of phone is that?
1: What do you mean?
2: Party line?
1: No, it's a private one.
2: Can you dial, or do you have to ask the operator for the number?
1: No, you just dial.
2: Good. Push the phone over here to this side of the table.
1: Who are you going to call?
2: The phone, please.
1: You better get out of here before my husband comes home.
2: Oh. How do you think he'd make out in an argument with this?
1: Oh.
2: The phone. Thank you. Now step back a little. That's good, good. I have to put this gun down while I make my call. It's arm of mine. But you understand that I can pick it up faster than you could reach it from there, don't you?
1: Yes, I understand.
2: I see. We'll get along, all right. Oh, operator... Get me Plaza 99970. Yeah, I'm hurt, please. Well, this is 864.
1: Please, after your phone call, you get out. Before my husband comes home. He's late already.
2: You wouldn't turn an injured man out of your house in the middle of the night? Oh, hello, Linda.
0: That's right. I had a little trouble. I hurt my arm.
2: Look, I think you'd better come up here. Yeah, and bring Fred and Doc Stetson along.
0: No. Everything's fine. Won't be any trouble.
2: I'm a guest of some very good friends up here. Canning's the name. Well, you drive up Highway 26 through a court and turn right when you pass the first gas station.
0: Huh?
2: It's just a mile from there. You ought to be here by 6 in the morning. There'll be a light in the downstairs window. Right, Linda. It'll be in the morning.
1: You can't stay here all night. You've got
2: to
1: go.
2: Shut up. What's that over there? Radio?
1: Yes.
2: Pretty big.
1: It's a sending and receiving set. Harry built it himself. He's a radio engineer.
2: Hmm. Can you get shortwave? Police calls?
1: Yes.
2: Turn it on.
1: But I don't...
2: Turn it on.
1: No.
2: Well, getting brave, huh?
1: I don't think you'd dare to shoot me. It would be murder. They'd send you to the chair. Now, you get out of here. You call your friends and tell them to meet you someplace else. Now, there, I've opened the door. Now, get out.
2: Worried about your husband, aren't you? Afraid of what'll happen to him if he comes home now, huh?
1: I want you to go away. And if you don't go now, I'll run out and scream for help. There are other houses in this neighborhood and somebody will hear me.
2: Oh, go ahead and run.
1: What?
2: I won't shoot you.
1: You won't?
2: I don't have to.
1: What do you mean?
2: You wouldn't dare to run out and leave your kid upstairs. That little red-headed kid with the cute curls. Judy.
1: How do you know I have a daughter?
2: Easy. A doll carriage over there.
1: How do you know she has red curls?
2: Maybe I guessed it.
1: And her name, too?
2: Turn on that radio.
1: All right.
3: Highway 26. All cars must be searched. Every passenger positively identified. Officers are warned to exercise extreme caution. Though believed to be wounded, he's armed and dangerous. I will repeat, Arne Bishop, known as the Gentleman Killer, escaped from custody on board the Allegheny Limited at 11 o'clock while being escorted to the death house at the state prison. He's thought to be heading north in the direction
2: of
3: the
2: port. Now, you know who I am.
1: Arne Bishop. You're Arne Bishop.
2: How many rooms in this house?
1: Six.
2: Fine. My friends and I will stay here for a few days. This will make a fine hideout.
1: What will you do when my husband comes home?
2: Don't worry about him. Now, suppose we go in the kitchen, then you can make me something to eat.
1: Wait.
2: Huh?
1: Why did you choose this house to come to? This house of all others.
2: Can't you guess?
1: Yes, I think. How did you know Judy's name? And about the color of her hair?
2: Ah, you're getting warm.
1: My husband, Harry. Harry told you.
2: Ah, you know you're pretty smart.
1: Oh, please, don't you have any pity at all. Tell me what you did to Harry.
2: He's not hurt much. I just tapped him on the head. He picked me up on the road, gave me a lift. I pumped him, found out all about this house and about you and Judy. And I knocked him out and kept going. It was pretty tough driving with one hand, but I made it.
1: Where's Harry now?
2: In the back of the car. He can't get loose.
1: I'm going out to...
2: Stay where you are.
1: But Harry's hurt. I can't leave him out there alone.
2: About this little red-headed kid of yours, where did she sleep? Upstairs?
1: You wouldn't hurt her.
2: Better stay here if you want to make sure.
1: Oh, no.
2: Now, suppose we have something to eat.
0: Now let's return to the little white shingled house on the hill, where Ethel Canning is entertaining her uninvited guest, Arne Bishop. You know, he's a pretty courageous guy for an ex-convict. But then maybe he has the courage of his convictions. But Arnie isn't so smart, you know, tangling with a red-headed gal. He ought to recall that old ditty. How's it go? Beware of a girl with deep red hair. A man is safer in the electric chair. But who can tell how a tale will end out in a sanctum? Let's join them in the kitchen.
2: Well, excellent bacon and eggs. I'm sure my friends will like cooking when they come.
1: More coffee?
2: Yes, please.
0: Careful.
1: Oh, I was only reaching for the coffee cup.
2: I thought you might have ideas about grabbing this.
1: There's your coffee.
2: Hmm. What time is it?
1: 2:40.
2: Uh-huh. 3.5 hours to go before my friends get here.
1: How will they get through the roadblock?
2: Oh, you'll leave it to them.
1: Oh.
2: What's that?
1: That's the telephone. It's in the living room.
2: You better get to it. Oh, you don't let go of that gun. Shouldn't have tried that.
1: What are you going to do?
2: Answer that telephone first. Get going.
1: Yes.
2: Anybody in the habit of calling you at this hour?
1: No.
2: All right, answer it. But be careful what you say.
1: Hello? Yes, this is Mrs. Canning. Oh. It's for you.
2: Oh. All right. Lay the receiver down on the table and walk away. All right, that's far enough. Don't try anything. Hello? Linda? Wait, did you get started yet? Oh, where are you? What? Roadblocks. Well, you've got to get through. I need Doc Stetson. You've got to make it, Linda. I can't stay awake forever. All right, all right. Do your best. Call me back later. Oh.
1: What's the matter, Mr. Bishop? Are your friends falling down on you?
2: Shut up. I've got to think.
1: Oh, you don't have anything to worry about, Mr. Bishop. Aren't you a guest of the Cannings in the little white shingled house a mile off Highway 26 north of Accord?
2: Oh, you can be sarcastic, too.
1: Oh, huh? I wouldn't dare be sarcastic to you, Mr. Bishop. Especially when you have that gun. And with my husband unconscious in the car. And you threatening to harm my child. Oh, no. No, you still hold all the cards, Mr. Bishop, and you're such a big, strong, brave man.
2: What are you trying to do? Get me mad enough to kill you?
1: Aren't you going to kill me anyway?
2: What makes you think that?
1: Because you're a killer by instinct, Mr. Bishop. It's easier for you to kill than to do anything else. I wonder why you didn't murder my husband instead of just knocking him out. Was it because you thought you might need him?
2: Well, you're not afraid of me anymore.
1: No, I'm not. No, I just realized. I can't afford to be afraid.
2: What?
1: I'm a woman, fighting for her family, for Harry and Judy. And I've got to use all my wits against you. I can't afford to be afraid.
2: You've got some scheme in that crazy little brain of yours.
1: Yes, Mr. Bishop, I have. I think I've found a chink in your armor. You're a coward.
2: Me?
1: Yes, you. You're the one who's afraid now. Your friends aren't coming. You have a wound in your arm that needs treatment, and you know you can't trust me. You don't dare close your eyes, even for 5 minutes. And you may have to stay here for several days. How do you like the prospect of staying awake night and day, watching me every minute of the time, afraid that you might drop off to sleep at any minute?
2: Oh, that's how you figure it, huh?
1: Maybe you better kill us all right now, Mr. Bishop. That would be easy, wouldn't it? Just 3 bullets. Then you wouldn't have to worry about watching anyone.
2: That's an excellent idea, Mrs. Canning.
1: Yes. But then you'd have other worse things to worry about.
2: Such as?
1: This is Saturday morning. The milkman will come to collect for the week's milk. The neighbors will stop by to ask if I want my marketing done. And what will you do? Skulk in the cellar while they ring the doorbell?
2: Yeah.
1: And then there's the police.
2: What about the police?
1: They'll surely search this part of the country. They'll be making inquiries at all the houses. Do you want them to find the car outside? With Harry in it?
2: Oh. You figured all the angles, huh? You know, you're pretty smart, Mrs. Canning. I think you're even smarter than Linda. But you forget one thing.
1: Yes?
2: You forget that little girl upstairs.
1: What do you mean?
2: Come along and I'll show you. upstairs.
1: You stay away from Judy. Oh!
2: Maybe you think you've got everything figured out, but I'm still the boss. Gun muscle hurts, doesn't it? Now, shall we go upstairs? That's better. So you think Arnie Bishop is licked, huh? Which is Judy's room?
1: What are you going to do to her?
2: Which is Judy's room? Or are you going to make me open all the doors to find her?
1: That one.
2: All right, let's go in. Are you first, Mrs. Canning?
1: I warn you, if you hurt
2: you first, Mrs. Canning.
1: Please. Please don't wake her.
2: Very pretty child.

0: No, childhood's the best time of life. It's almost a pity to grow up out of it.
1: You couldn't hurt her.
0: Oh, I assure you, Mrs. Canning, I won't lay a hand on her. Oh, no, not on a beautiful child like that. But, I've got to protect myself. Let's see. That's the connecting door to your room, isn't it?
1: Yes.
0: There's a key in the door. Lock it, please. Now, give me the key. Thank you. Now, we'll go out the way we came in. I'll take the key out of this door, too. Thanks. You first. Now, we'll lock this door on the outside. There we are. Everything's set.
1: You just want to make sure she doesn't get out?
0: Yeah, something like that. Huh? Now, will you pull the mattress and sheets off your bed and bring them out here, please?
1: Are you going to sleep in front of her door?
0: Do as I say.
1: All right.
0: I'll help you.
1: I don't understand. Why do you want to sleep out here?
0: Norm. Everything just the way I want it. The mattress against Judy's door.
1: But you can't sleep on it that way, half up against the door.
0: I didn't say I was going to sleep on it.
1: Oh, what are you going to do?
0: Mrs. Canning, we'll see if you can figure out how to beat this angle. What would happen if I were to put a match to this mattress and bedding?
1: Oh, no!
0: This whole floor would be in flames in 5 minutes. With both doors locked. Judy wouldn't have much of a chance, would she?
1: Oh, no!
0: Still think Arnie Bishop is licked, Mrs. Canning?
1: Oh, no.
0: You're right about one thing, Mrs. Canning. I am in a corner. With this bum arm, I've got no chance of running if the police come. So if they do, and if I'm cornered, I'll set a match to this mattress and fight them off till the whole house is just a bunch of rubble with Judy in it.
1: No, no.
0: You understand me thoroughly, Mrs. Canning.
1: Yes.
0: So it's up to you to see that the police don't come. You're going to lie for me, Mrs. Canning, and you're going to cheat for me, and you're going to kill for me if necessary, because I always have a match ready. Now, do you still feel like trying any tricks?
1: I'll do whatever you say.
0: More like it. Now, the first thing you're to do, go downstairs and run that car into the garage. Get it out of the way. But don't touch your husband. Don't even look in the back of the car. I'll be watching, understand?
1: Yes.
0: Glad we understand each other at last. Let's go. I'll be standing right here in the driveway, so don't try any tricks.
1: I won't.
0: Remember, I'm watching.
1: Harry. Harry, dear, can you hear me? Harry? Harry? Oh, he's still unconscious. There's blood on his head.
2: Mrs. Canning.
1: Yes, I'm coming.
0: You did take a look at him, didn't you?
1: No, no.
0: All right.
1: No.
0: All right, come inside. Beautiful night, isn't it?
1: It'll be morning soon.
0: What time is it?
1: Almost 6. The milkman should be here soon.
0: Oh? Well, here's where you start lying for me. After you, madam. Now, I'm going to sit right here in this chair with my hand in my pocket. And in my hand's the gun. Understand?
1: Yes. There, that's the milkman.
0: You'll tell him I'm your cousin, just visiting here for a few days.
1: He'll wonder why you're up so early.
0: Let him wonder. Go on, answer.
3: Good morning, Mrs. Canning. I'm the new milkman on the route. Hope I didn't wake you up.
1: Come in, please.
3: That's 2 bottles of milk you wanted this morning and a bottle of cream.
1: Yes, you can put them on the table there.
3: All right.
1: Oh, this is my cousin. He's visiting us for a few days.
3: Oh.

0: Howie?
1: Hello?
2: Do you have my bill?
0: Yeah, I got it right here in my pocket. Here.
1: Hey, is that...
0: That's right, Bishop. It's a gun. Sit still and take your hand out of your pocket very carefully.
1: Okay, okay. You win. But how come a milkman with a gun?
0: I borrowed this coat from the regular milkman. I'm Sergeant Wright, State Police.
1: What?
2: Thank heaven.
1: State Police? How did you know I was here?
0: Mrs. Canning told us.
1: She? Well, how? I didn't let her out of my sight.
0: She broadcast it to us.
1: Broadcast?
2: Yes. Over this set, Mr. Bishop. Yeah. Remember the speech I made you? You didn't know what had come over me. I was really talking to the state police over the shortwave. Don't you remember I told you that this was a sending and receiving set, that my husband built it? And when I turned off the shortwave signals, I turned the switch to sending. And then I just hoped my message would get through.
1: I didn't think you were smart enough. And I thought I had you scared stiff. You looked like the kind who would scare easy.
2: Oh, I am, Mr. Bishop, I am. But I warned you. This was a time when I couldn't afford to be scared.

Which all goes to prove that a determined man can always get what he goes after. You remember Bishop tried to get free board and lodging from Ethel Canning. He finally got it, all right. But not exactly where he wanted it. You know, as a matter of fact, Bishop was the type of man who should never have gone in for murder. No, too many risks. He should have specialized in arson. That's always a surefire undertaking.

That was your host, Raymond Edward Johnson, closing the door on Inner Sanctum, tonight's performance in the Mystery Playhouse. It's late, Grease, so good night. Sleep tight.

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0: The Mutual Broadcasting System presents Quiet, Please, which is written and directed by Willis Cooper, which features Ernest Chappell. Quiet, Please, for tonight is called 13 and 8.
1: I don't remember when was the first time I'd seen him, I don't think. When was the fire at the Harbor Hotel? Last August, wasn't it? When the fella jumped out the window, lit on the streetcar, got carried 3 blocks in his nightshirt? Yeah, last August. I guess that was the first time. I've seen him a lot of times since then. Well, I never thought much about it the first time. Me and this kid Buzz, we was covering the fire. You know how it is when the hotel gets on a fire in the middle of the night. It could be a big story. You get a shot of a guy doing a swan dive out the 20th story and get one of them prizes. Only the Harbor Hotel is only 3 stories high, and this guy landed on a streetcar, and all he got was a fractured clavicle, wherever that is. When I get the picture, only no prize. I'll tell you about it, see? There's about 12, 15 photographers there from different papers, and a lot of reporters and cops and firemen and things. Too many of the bubblegum kids with their box cameras getting in everybody's way, and once in a while getting stood on their heads in the gutter by working stiff like me. All of a sudden, this Buzz, he hollers, "Hey, look at the guy in the window." And I looked, and so does everybody else. And everybody has got his camera aimed at the guy. And this citizen steps right in front of me. Well, you know what is a lens louse? We get them all the time there. Citizens, they want to crawl into a picture a news photographer's making, and so they get the pushes in the paper. And they're by the millions, brother, by the millions. So we got a kind of yell we yell sometimes when we see a lens louse lousing up a picture to warn off the other guy, see? We holler 13 and 8. Then everybody is onto his guard, see, and the lens louse ain't got a prayer. So I holler 13 and 8. And all the other photographers, they look around, and just then the fella jumps out the window, and I'm the only guy looking, and I bang the shutter. Well, I figure the lens louse is right in the middle of the picture. He was googling into my lens. But maybe I also got the fella jumping out from the window into the background, and we could rout out the lens louse and just have a shot of the guy flying through the air with the greatness of ease. Well, up runs Biggie Wallenstein from the press, and Ori Parks, and Lee Nittinger, all hollering and waving their cameras because they missed the picture on account I hollered 13 and 8. And I said, "Listen, I'm just trying to be a nice guy and a comrade. I missed the picture too, don't I?" And they say, "There wasn't nobody." And I say, "What do you mean, your adjective?" And they say, "There wasn't nobody, and I was just trying to draw him off the picture." I say, "There was too. It was a guy, wasn't it, Buzz?" And this Buzz, he looks kind of funny, and he says, "Sure there was." And then it's Biggie Wallenstein. He says, "If this was the old days, we'd take the plate away from you and bust it." I say, "Well, it's film, and you can't bust film." Then I say, "And besides, this is the new days, and you lay off, and maybe I'll take your face and bust it." Then they swore at me, and the fire was out. So Buzz and me, we went back to the office.

We go in the dock room, and I cook the film. Sure enough, I got a sensational shot of the guy skimming out of the window. And there ain't no sign of the fella I seen in front of me, the lens lost. So I say, hey, Buzz, that's funny. Buzz says, listen, Rocco, he says, listen, you know there wasn't nobody there. Then he laughs and says, hey, that was a pretty cute trick. Throwing off them other fellas like that, Rocco. So what am I, crazy or something? I say there was a guy there, or else I wouldn't have hollered 13 and 8. And I got a $15 bonus check. Yeah, but just the same, I'll holler 13 and 8 again if I see a fella googling into my lens.

0: more times I've seen a guy. You ever know how it is you see a guy and you don't see him? And he looks like somebody you know. Or maybe it's because you see him every once in a while and you get to recognize him like. Well, that's with this guy. I only get to see him, see, looking through the wire thing on my camera with one eye, and I got nearsightedness in that eye a little bit. But up he pops right in front of the mayor one day while he is saying welcome to some ambassadors or something in his slug hat. And it's very quiet, and I holler out, 13-8! And the mayor jumps and his slug hat falls off. And I shoot just as him and one of the ambassadors bumps their heads together, reaching for it. And oh boy, I've got another $15 bonus. On account of we don't like the mayor, see? And at the next guild meeting, Biggie Wallenstein, he prefers up charges against me. He says Brother Rocco Carcioli is guilty of conduct unbecoming. And if Buzz didn't testify for me, I'd be thrown out of the guild or something. All I'm doing is trying to be a good guy. Yeah. Well, now I'll tell you about the third time. The time I got the raise. This fella, this big-time Charlie with the pinball machines, you see, he was bit by the dust. You know, they had put the finger on him, but big, and the judge says how he should spend the next 40 years making little ones out of big ones or whatever they do down at Joliet. So it's the day when they're going to shove him in a car and take him down Highway 66 to Joliet and stuff him in the pokey. All the papers have got their guys around to make the farewell shot to the takeoff. He's been in a big can out on California Avenue. We're standing around outside waiting for the party to come out. This here Biggie Wallenstein is standing alongside me.
1: You're going to have a 13-8 on it this time, Rocco. I'm going to shove your camera down your throat.
0: Yeah, you and who else?
1: Me and the rest of these guys. I'm not kidding, too.
0: Well, listen, Biggie, I don't holler unless I see somebody.
1: You never seen anybody the last two times.
0: I did, too.
1: I'm only trying to do you a favor.
0: You should do me a favor.
1: I'm just warning you.
0: Heads up, they're coming.
1: You keep your nose clean now, Rocco.
0: Ah, go shoot your... Hey, Chief! Hey, Chief, how about it?
2: All right, police. You can pass now.
0: Pull up your hat a little bit, Chief.
2: Okay.
0: Yeah.
1: Hold that. One more.
0: Have him take his hat off, Chief.
2: Take off your hat, Dad. How's that?
0: Okay. Hold it.
2: You got all the names?
0: Sure, we got the names.
1: We shoot one while you get in the car, huh?
2: Okay. Come on, Dan.
0: And then I see this here character again, this Lancelot. Oh, God, I say to myself, that fellow looks familiar to me. I move around so he ain't in front of me. Yeah, but he moves, too. And they're just getting in the car, and somebody else is stepping up close to this big shot. And I yell out, 13-8!

That's how I got the only shot at his six shot blowing a hole through the chief of police with a gun that somebody slipped. And you know what? Biggie Wallenstein, if it hadn't have been for his camera, Biggie Wallenstein would have got his head blowed right off. Only he was holding up the camera to his face, and all it done is ruin the box and all the other shots he made. Yeah, this Stanislaus was standing right in front of me. But he wasn't in the picture when I developed it. There wasn't nobody but the big shot with his gun and the chief of police standing there with a dumb look on his hand and a hole in his chest you could choke a horse with it. And I get a scoop. And a raise.

0: want to tell you about this kid, Buzz, I was telling you about. We work together quite a lot. You see, he is fresh out from college, where he was a GI Bill after the war, and Steve Trumbull is the city editor and hires Buzz. Well, we're getting kind of famous, see, on account of the scoops I'm getting. And, of course, Buzz is with me, so he's kind of in on it, too. And I figure maybe he's good luck. Besides, he's smart. He was the guy, for instance, that named the streetcar. You know, the killer car. You know, the car that bumped the old lady at Lake Park in 49th. Then it run away from the Mortimer member, hit the automobile with them kids from the university the very next week. Yeah, it was Buzz that thought that up. How'd you think of that, Buzz?
1: I didn't think it took any special genius to think that one up, Rocco.
0: Oh, yeah. Sure it did.
1: Anybody'd think of it.
0: I wouldn't have.
1: Well, you're a photographer.
0: I wish I could think of things.
1: You're doing all right with your pictures, Rock.
0: Oh, sure, yes.
1: Only one thing, though, Rock.
0: Huh?
1: One of these days, you're going to wake up with a busted nose.
0: You want who else?
1: Nah, not me. I mean that 13 and 8 stuff.
0: What about it?
1: Well, it's been a great gag. One of these days, you're going to pull it once too often. Some of your valued colleagues will put the arm on you.
0: Well, listen, I ain't kidding, Bud.
1: You're not kidding me.
0: No, there is a guy.
1: You mean this is the same guy? You know it's a gag.
0: No, it ain't. I pretty near can recognize him.
1: Well, how come I've never seen him?
0: Ain't you seen him? You said you did.
1: I'm your pal, Ruffin.
0: Listen, Buzz, cross my heart. I hope you die. There is a guy.
1: Yeah.
0: I'm telling you, he follows me around.
1: Little man with a green coat.
0: No, no green coat, but he's a real guy.
1: Well, how come he never appears in any of those pictures?
0: You kidding me?
1: Don't kid me, Rocco. I wouldn't kid the other guys either if I were you. I think they're getting tired of it.
0: I tell you, I ain't kidding nobody, Buzz.
1: Okay. Okay, Buzz. But don't come to me for sympathy when they gang up on you.
0: They ain't gonna gang up on anybody. Around.

0: Telephone for you, Rocco.
1: Okay. Hello. Hello, Mr. Tumble. No, sir, I was just going in the dock room to develop it. Yes, sir, I sure do need a new camera. Hey, it's right here, what's left of it. Oh, no, I got the holder out and the film's all right. I think. I think I got a good shot. Sure. Oh, sure. Well, I never seen you hit me, but I think I know who it was. Biggie Wallenstein. Yeah, sure, from behind me. And I'm pretty sure it was Ori Parks on the star that jumped on my camera. I was laying down. Well, I just seen footprints going up and down on my camera right in front of my nose. Yes, sir. No, sir. No, sir. No, sir. Nothing. Why, sure, that was kind of a reflection. Reflection, like automatic. I seen this fella, he stepped in front of me. Then automatic, I say 13 and 8. Then boom, I'm dead. Huh? Oh, well, it was a beat-up old camera anyway. Okay, right away. Yes, sir. All righty.
0: What's the matter, Rocco? You get work over?
1: Ah, shut up. Who's in the dark room?
0: Nobody.
1: Anybody in there?
2: Hiya, Rocco. Where'd you get the black eye?
1: Hiya, Buzz.
2: Where'd you get it?
1: Come on in the dark room with me.
2: Okay. Got another scoop?
1: Lock it. Maybe I have.
2: Who smacked it?
1: Biggie, I think. Where's the suit? Oh, here.
2: You say it again?
1: Say what? Set the timer there.
2: 13 and 8.
1: Yes. I've seen him again. They're digging a hole in the river. How's the time?
2: You can't see in the dark. You mean the tunnel?
1: This fella got a taxi or whatever it is, and they're hauling him up with a pulley.
2: Pulley?
1: Yeah, and my friend Alenzo steps in front of me, and I just say it, and stop, I get a clout in the mouth. And I fall down, and I press the thing as I fall down. The rope breaks on the pulley, and the guy falls back in the drink. And they jump on my camera.
2: You mean you got a shot of the man falling, Rocco?
1: Well, I did if that character ain't smeared all over the film. Here. He's cooking up. You can get it in the hypo. I wrench it first. I hope that's hypo.
2: I turn on the white light?
1: A minute. Okay. Oh, boy.
2: Hey, look at that. Fine, Rocco. Terrific. Wait a minute. Hey, me.
1: Tell you what.
2: Your guy.
1: What guy?
2: Your lens lost. It was standing in front of you.
1: Yeah. Hey. Hey, look here. Wait till I get the front of the light. You see? Look here.
2: I don't see.
1: There's his head. See?
2: Huh?
1: You see his hat? See? There's an arm. See?
2: Yeah, but...
1: He's there. You pay me.
2: There, all right. Why do you suppose you can see right through him?

0: Well, you know what? I took this here negative over to Kinsey Grill one night where I knowed I'd meet Dickie Wallenstein, and I walked in with it. Him and Ori Parks is getting at a table organizing some beer. I just walk over and sit down. I said, look, I want to show you something. I ain't mad, see. I just want to prove something. I just want to prove I never hollered 13 and 8 for nothing. I want you to see this here, I said. Well, see what happens when you're an all right guy? By 11 o'clock, I'm full of free beer. And Biggie Wallenstein offers to leave me hit him in the nose. And Ori Parks is off for going over to the office and getting his camera so I can jump on it. I mean, they're sorry. And the only one thing that bothers none of us is, why is the guy so you can see through him? And then Biggie Wallenstein putting his scares of beer out of me.
1: Maybe the guy is a ghost, Rocco.
0: Well, you know what? I am out on the thing with Buzz the next afternoon. Who is there also? But Biggie Wallenstein. He gives me a big hello. I give him one. And we're pals, see? And we stand alongside each other, lining up a shop. He borrows a flash bulb from me, just to show we're brothers and things. And he grins at me and he says, now don't holler, Rocco. And I say, why should I holler? There ain't anybody here but us chickens. And he laughs. And so we line up our shots so they won't be too much to like him. It's a shot of a coal shed where they found $34,000 in $20 bills. And I'm squinting with my bum eye through the wire thing, and all of a sudden,
2: 13 and 8!
0: And I pretty near dropped my camera as I bust a standing high jump right. And listen, there wasn't anybody there at all. Nobody but me and Biggie.
2: I seen him, I tell you, Rocco. I just too seen him.
0: You're crazy.
2: He was standing right there in front of us both.
0: Well, where'd he go then?
2: I don't know.
0: Listen, bud, you wouldn't be pulling a gag on your pal, would you?
3: Me?
0: Yeah, you.
3: I see him, Rocco.
0: Just because you think I pulled a gag on you a couple of times?
2: Oh, so it was a gag, huh?
0: Listen, you are...
2: I knew you was pulling a gag.
0: I'll bust your neck off.
2: I'll smack you down.

0: get a shot with another busted camera and a loose tooth someplace. Also, I got no picture, and I feel off.
1: Hey, Rocco, telephone.
0: I shut up. Yeah? Huh? Get away from there. I ain't talking to you. Now, listen, Biggie. You what? Yes. You have? You are? Holy. Yes. You know what? He's got a picture of that guy on his film. And you can see right through him.

0: Hey, Rocco.
1: Yeah, what do you want?
0: Come on.
1: Oh, Buzz. Hey, what's cooking?
0: Killer car did it again.
1: Huh?
0: The killer car. Oh, the streetcar. Ran off the tracks on the south side and killed the mailman. Come on, Trumbull wants pictures.
1: Oh, all right, here we go again.
0: Come on.
1: What do you want pictures of it now for? The fun's all over.
0: Come on, come on, come on. He gave me taxi money.
1: Oh, well, in that case, if we ride, I'll...

0: Nothing very much. Big car block in the street, his nose up on the sidewalk. Didn't bother it a bit. I got me 4 or 5 shots at the art department, could paint up with dotted lines and X's and stuff, and Buzz, he got a lot of stuff from the people that seen it. Then pretty soon, Biggie Wallerstein came up. Buzz is listening to the barber tell how he was giving some old guy a shampoo, and he heard bungle, bungle, bungle, and the mailman comes sailing through the window scattering poster cards all over the shop. And I'm sitting on the curb drinking a bottle of ale and writing down names.
1: You any good shots, Rocco?
0: Yeah, regular stuff.
1: Hey, that picture.
0: I don't want to talk about it.
1: Leave me show it to you.
0: No.
1: Yeah. Look. I made a print.
0: Listen, Biggie. What do you suppose this is?
1: I don't know, but it scares me.
0: Did you see anybody here?
1: No.
0: I think you and me is nuts.
1: You know what? I wouldn't take no bets on it, Zach.
0: What'd they say over the paper?
1: I told him it was a double exposure.
0: Wasn't, though.
1: You know it wasn't. Hey, you think we're haunted?
0: I wouldn't bet on that either.
1: Hey, look.
2: What?
0: He's a lot cleaner in your picture.
1: I noticed it. Can't quite see his push, though.
2: No. But there's something awful familiar about him.
1: Yeah, that's what I thought.
0: Move it away, quick.
1: What's that?
3: Get me a close-up of the front of the car, will you, with the number and everything?
0: What for?
3: I want it. Dumble wants it, too.
0: Oh, well.
3: Oh, hi, Biggie.
1: Hi, Buzz. How's it?
3: All right. Hurry up, Rock. I want to get back.
1: You find out something I don't know, Buzz?
3: Yeah. I'll meet my girl.
1: Oh.
4: 13 and 8!
3: What?
4: Hey, Biggie. Come quick. That guy again. He's under the front of the car.

0: telephone, Rocco.
1: No, I'm just going to the dark room.
0: It's Trumbull.
1: Oh. Yeah, Mr. Trumbull. Yes, sir. Well, Buzz is right there with you, ain't he? He can tell you. No, sir, I ain't developed it yet. Well, I know. Well, no, sir, I sure thought there was somebody under that car when I was taking a picture. And when we went back... No, that's right. I couldn't see anybody either, but I'd have swore it. Well, I don't know. Well, I'm going to cook the film right now. Yes, sir. Yes, sir, I'll call you as soon as I get it developed. Yes, sir. Hey, anybody in the dark room?

0: instantly bid you well in sight. Piggy, this is Rocco. Listen. Well, wait. I got to pull myself together. Yeah. You know that picture I took when I thought I'd seen that character under the car? Yeah. Yeah, well, in the picture there is a guy under the car, and he's all smacked up. Oh, I'm not kidding. Yeah. Sure. Oh, no, you couldn't see through him this time. Well, listen, Biggie, I'm scared of it. Have you got a shot in front of the car I could borrow? I gotta have it. I never missed a shot in my life. Yeah, I gotta. Send over by Kid, will you? What? I can't show it from the tumble. Oh, I can't. I can't show it to Buzz either. What? Listen, Biggie, I burned it up. Phillip, I burned it up. Well, you can see the guy's face plain in this picture. Yeah. Yeah. It's Buzz.
1: Rocco. What the devil are you doing down here in the lobby? Where's your camera?
0: Why, what for, Buzz?
1: Come on, you're going with me. We got a feature assignment, boy.
0: Well, I ain't got my camera.
1: Go get it. Hurry up. I'll wait for you. I've been looking all over the place for you.
0: Yeah, but why?
1: I'll tell you on the way. Go get the camera and a lot of film. A lot of film, too, Rocco. Hurry. Beat it now.
0: I'll meet you down here?
1: Yeah, I'll be right here. I gotta make a phone call.

Let me talk to Steve Trumbull, Alma. Hello, Mr. Trumbull. This is Buzz. I found Rocco, all right. Yeah. Yeah, I want to thank you again. It's going to be a swell story, I promise you. Yeah, we're going right out to the car barns now. The killer car is waiting for us. So long.

0: The title of tonight's Quiet Please story is 13 and 8. It is written and directed by Willis Cooper, and the man who spoke to you was Ernest Chappell.
1: And Murray Forbes played Big E. Buzz was played by Ed Raggi. And a variety of voices in the course of the half hour. Reporters, cops, thugs, office boys, etc. were by J. Pat O'Malley. Music for Quiet Please, as usual, is played by Albert Berman. Now a word from our writer-director, Willis Cooper.
2: 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And any resemblance to anybody else is an amazing coincidence. Quiet Please next week is called How Beautiful Upon the Mountain.
1: And so, until next week at the same time, I am quietly yours, Ernest Chappell.
0: Quiet Please comes to you from New York. 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
1: Once upon a time there was an engineer.
2: Choo-choo Charlie was his name, we hear.
1: He had an engine and he sure had fun. He used good and plenty candy to make his train run.
3: Charlie says, love my good and plenty. Charlie says, really rings the bell. Charlie says, love my good and plenty. Don't know any other candy that I love so well.
4: Hold it. 15 seconds from now, you'll see the picture he just took. 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
2: This is the Mysterious Traveler inviting you to join me on another journey into the realm of the strange and the terrifying. I hope you will enjoy the trip. So settle back, get a good grip on your nerves, and be comfortable, if you can, as we meet two people who haven't even been born yet. It's a story I call The Most Famous Man in the World. Who is the most famous man in the world? You don't know him yet, but you will, if things happen as predicted. His name is Frank Richards, and he has a very odd story. You may find it a little hard to believe at first, but so many things are hard to believe these days, aren't they? So please, keep an open mind while Frank gives you all the facts. And here he is.
3: I wouldn't be telling you this if Mabel hadn't asked me to. Just before she went to the hospital, she said, "Frank, you tell people exactly what's happened. Even if they don't believe you, you'll have done your duty." And I said, "All right, I would. So I'm going to tell you about the Deans." They rented our front room, John and Susie Dean. They spelled their names funny. John, J-O-N, and Susie, S-U-S-I. You see, we had an extra room in our apartment, and when we learned there was going to be an addition to the family, we decided we needed some extra money. So I went down to the paper and put in an advertisement, offering our front room for rent. Then I went to work. Well, I got home about 6, and I'd hardly settled down with my paper when the door buzzer rang.
4: Frank, see who that is, will you, dear? I'm busy with supper.
3: All right, sweetheart. Yes?
5: Mr. Frank Richards?
3: Yes, that's my name.
5: I'm John Dean, and this is my wife, Susie.
3: Oh, pleased to meet you.
6: How do you do, Mr. Richards?
5: We have come desirous of renting the room which you posted in today's newsprint.
3: You mean the room I advertised in the paper?
5: Of course, the room you advertised in the paper.
6: It has not been allotted yet, has it?
3: Well, you mean rented?
6: Yes.
3: Well, no. As a matter of fact, the paper the ad is in isn't even out yet.
5: You mean not printed yet?
3: That's right. It's the morning paper. Doesn't come out until about 9 p.m., and it's only 6:15 now.
6: Oh, but you are wrong. It is out. We have a copy of it.
5: Here, Mr. Richard, you see? The City Gazette for Wednesday, June 6, 1951, old style.
3: 1951, old style?
5: I mean, Anno Domini. And here is your posting. I mean your advertisement. Charming front room for rent, newly furnished, kitchen privileges.
3: May I look at that paper?
5: Of course.
3: My ad, that's right. But this is the final edition of the paper. It shouldn't be out now. It's not supposed to be printed until about 4 o'clock tomorrow morning.
6: John, we have made a mistake.
4: Well, what is it, Frank?
3: Someone come to see our front room, sweetheart. Mr. and Mrs. Dean, my wife.
4: How do you do?
5: How do you do?
4: Well, Frank, you mustn't keep them standing in that dark hallway. Won't you come in, see the room?
6: Thank you. We will.
5: It is very kind of you.
4: Room is right this way, and... Oh.
5: Yes?
4: Oh, nothing. If you'll come this way.
6: Of course. Come on, John, dear.
3: Well, I knew what it was that had startled Mabel. The way the Deans were dressed. I hadn't been able to see clearly in the dark hall, but once they were inside, I saw that Mrs. Dean was wearing a tight little hat and a fur neck piece and a short-skirted dress, vintage of 1929. While Mr. Dean had on an old-fashioned frock coat, a boiled shirt, and a stand-up collar, high-button shoes, striped formal trousers, and was carrying a silk top hat.
5: My wife and I have been talking about the room.
6: And we want to take it.
3: Why, that's fine.
6: It is a lovely room. Has such a nice, clear view of the street. And we would like to stay here because we have read so much about you both. We feel that we know you.
4: Read so much about us?
6: Why, yes, you are famous. Goodness, I cannot imagine how many words...
5: Susie.
6: Yes. Oh, my goodness. I mean, we have heard so much about you from people who know you. Well, anyway, we do like the room and want to rent it.
3: Well, I don't know. We were thinking of just one person.
5: We will not be any trouble at all. In your posting, I mean your advertisement, you mentioned $10 a week. We will pay $12 and in advance. Here you are. 1 month's rent in advance.
3: Well, I still think...
4: Oh, I'm sure the deans are perfectly all right, Frank. Go ahead, take the money.
3: Well, if the wife says okay, Mr. Dean,
5: then here you are.
3: Thanks.
4: And about how long do you think you'll be staying, Mrs. Dean?
6: We can tell you exactly, Mrs. Richards. Until 5 minutes past 3 in the afternoon, October 30th.
3: You see what I mean about the deans being odd? Well, I've explained to you in all this detail so you'll know just how the whole thing started. Well, the next day the deans went shopping and came back with a brand new up-to-date wardrobe. And a couple of days later, two small trunks of some funny new plastic arrived, but I never saw them open the trunk. They read a lot, mostly newspapers and history books, and stayed in their room a good deal. But they were awfully nice people, very bright and gay. We took to playing bridge evenings and talking.
4: Well, that's game and rubber. Do you want to play any more, Susie?
6: No, thank you, Mabel. Let us just sit and listen to the radio and talk. It is so nice to be able to talk without worrying about a monitor listening in.
3: A monitor?
5: Susie means a spy. You see, abroad, well... You have to watch everything you say these days.
4: Oh, that must be terrible.
6: It is, Mabel. That is why it is so nice to talk and not worry about saying the wrong thing.
3: But surely in your own home you can talk. No monitors can overhear you then.
6: Oh, but they can. There is two-way television in every home. They can see you and hear you. Everything you say and everything you do.
4: Why, how awful.
3: But where is this? I haven't heard of any place where such a thing has been developed. You two talk just like you'd stepped out of one of these imaginative books about the future.
6: What? What did you say?
3: How should you talk like a couple of people out of a book about the future?
5: Yes, Frank. I suppose we do.
6: But John...
5: We might as well let Frank and Mabel in on our little secret, darling. They are just about to guess it anyway. You see, folks, we are from the future.
6: You're what? We come from the future, Mabel. I was born in the year 2205. John was born in 2198.
4: Oh, no.
3: Hey, wait a minute. Hey, a gag's a gag, but you're kidding.
5: No, Frank.
3: You are kidding, aren't you?
5: You know we are not kidding. Back home now, the year is 2228. Well, Frank, Mabel, I see you are convinced now.
3: Well, yes, I guess we are. It's the only answer that explains everything. Especially that newspaper you had when you first came here, printed 10 hours ahead of time.
6: It came from the files of the historical museum, Frank.
5: So did our clothes and our money. We tried to get the right clothes and money for this year, but we did not have much data to go on. Our researchers were... few years out of date.
6: You see, we do not know too much about the everyday details of the past, back in 2228.
4: But, goodness, I should think you could find out every detail about it in your library. Surely the old books and newspapers...
5: Unfortunately, we don't have many old books and newspapers.
3: Why the devil not?
6: For one thing, the war.
4: The war?
5: Oh, you need not look scared. It will not happen in your lifetime. Not the one I am speaking about. But... when it does come, well, there will not be many books or newspapers left.
3: That sounds as if there won't be many people left either.
6: Now we must not talk about the war. In fact, it may never happen. If we are successful.
3: If you're successful? Oh, look, you've told us this much. Now I think you've got to tell us a little more. How did you get here from 2228?
5: We came through a time gap, a distortion in the time field. I cannot explain it. It was developed at the Science Institute, and except for a few trial trips, we are the first people ever to use it.
3: Oh, all right, well, that brings up my other question. Why? Well, why did you come, and especially here? Why were you so anxious to rent our front room that you showed up even before my advertisement was printed?
6: Frank, we are photographers, and we have come here into the past to make a newsreel of a political parade.
3: A parade?
6: Yes, it will take place on October 30th. It will be in honor of a candidate for the Senate, a certain Farrington Farnsworth.
4: Farnsworth? Oh, yes, we've heard some of the speeches on the radio, Frank.
3: Oh, sure, I remember. He's a real red-hot down-with-everybody-but-us kind of politician.
5: In 1964, he was elected president. I mean, he will be elected president.
3: Him? President?
6: Yes, Frank. And in 1972, this country became, will become, a dictatorship. Goodness, it is hard to remember the difference between past and future when you are traveling in time.
4: A dictatorship? This country? Oh, you're joking.
5: No. We are very much in earnest, Mabel. Farrington Farnsworth will become our first dictator. His son will become Farrington Farnsworth the second, dictator of the Western Hemisphere. At this moment, back in 2228, Farrington Farnsworth the eighth is dictator of the world.

0: I guess we sat up most of that night talking, and what John and Susie told us kind of made our hair stand on end. About the dictatorship of America, and the wars that followed, ending up with a big slam-bang all-out war of 2012, with only 400 million people left alive. And how the dictatorship spread over the world, so that by 2228, the world was ruled by a small group living in luxury. Most of them distant descendants of dictator Farnsworth the First.
1: Oh, this is so much fun. So much fun. I wish it did not have to come to an end.
2: Yes, we have stayed about as long as we can. Tomorrow is the big parade, you know.
3: Oh, yes, the parade for Farrington Farnsworth.
1: We will do our job, and then we will go back into our time.
0: And we'll just go on with the old routine, I suppose, as if we'd never seen it.
1: Well, not exactly the old routine, Frank.
2: No, life will be considerably different for you in the days to come, Frank. You and Mabel.
3: You said something like that the very first day you were here. You said you'd read a lot about us. But where?
1: In the newspapers, Mabel. While John and I were studying up on this time period.
2: In the newspapers? Me and Mabel? To put it bluntly, old man, you are both going to be famous.
3: Oh, you're joking. Why should we be famous?
0: Oh, you don't mean the book I'm writing, to make a little extra money so that when the baby gets here...
2: No, not your book. Though it will be published.
3: Well, at least that's nice to know.
0: Well, go on, John. Tell us some more about what lies ahead of us. Look, I need to make some more money. Can't you give me a tip on the stock market? After all, you did read the newspapers. Back there in the future, you said you read all the newspapers for 100 years.
3: So you must know whether stocks are going up or down.
1: Well, yes, we do. But we cannot tell you. Really, we cannot. And besides, you will not need any such information.
2: But why not? Because you are going to be famous, both of you. For a little while, Frank is going to be the most famous man in the world.
1: It is true, Frank. Really, it is.
3: I do wish you wouldn't be so mysterious. Can't you give us even a little hint as to why he'll be famous?
2: I could give you half a dozen reasons, but I will not. But when it happens, and you remember that we predicted it, then you will know that all this really took place, even though later it will seem just like a strange dream.
0: Then I suppose we'll just have to wait and see, huh?
2: I am afraid so, Frank. And now I think we should all go to bed. Tomorrow is going to be a big day for all of us.

0: So, we all went to bed. Mabel and I tried to figure out what John and Susie meant. How could two average people like us become famous? Didn't add up. So we finally decided they were just kidding us and went to sleep. Well, the next day, we didn't get to talk much. John and Susie were busy. Long before the parade came past, they got a funny-looking camera out of their suitcases and started setting it up in the front room, looking out on Main Street. But when they finished, we could hear the bands playing in the distance as the parade in honor of Farrington Farnsworth came down our street.
1: Well, here he comes, Susie. Your great, great, many times great-grandfather will be coming past any minute.
2: Yes, I know. I suppose I will be the first person in history to see his great-grandfather 8 times removed.
3: Nervous?
2: I am a little. What will happen?
3: I do not know. But we will have to be prepared.
2: I am. I am prepared.
0: Hey, what are you two talking about? Is the parade inside, huh?
1: It is just down the street. Where is Mabel?
0: Oh, she's lying down. Doesn't feel like watching. I'll turn on the radio. We'll get a commentary from the car right behind Farnsworth.
1: I think I can see his car now. Yes, I am sure of it.
4: Well, folks, here we are, halfway to City Auditorium. And so far, at least 500,000 people have greeted Mr. Barrington Farnsworth from the crowded sidewalk. This is really a triumphal day for him. All public opinion polls predict he'll be swept into the Senate by a landslide.
1: And he was, too. Went on to become dictator. Now his descendants keep the world in slavery.
4: As far ahead as the eye can see, dense mobs line the streets. Victory is in the air, victory for Farnsworth and his foreign policy. Now we're going to let you listen to the band for a moment.
2: There he is, John, waving to the crowd.
1: I see him. I have the camera focused. Yes, turn it on.
2: Yes, John. Yes.
0: Hey, what kind of camera is that?
1: It's beaming a blue light down on Farrington Farnsworth. Please, Frank, stand back. Cut power, Susie.
2: Yes, John.
0: What? Now the blue light is gone. So what are you two up to? You didn't take any picture of that.
3: Hey, something's happening down there.
1: Yes, Frank.
3: Farnsworth is slumping down in his seat.
4: Something's happened. Mr. Farnsworth has just collapsed. The parade has stopped. The crowd seems stunned. Like he may have fainted. His physician is hurrying to his side. They're trying to rouse him. I'll let you know as soon as I can find out just what's wrong.
3: Good Lord. John, did that blue light have anything to do with Farnsworth's collapse just now?
1: Yes, Frank. It caused his collapse. Now, close the window, Susie.
2: Yes, John.
1: Now the radio. Cut it off. We will not need it.
0: Well, John, what...
1: Sorry, Frank.
0: Hey, look here. What's going on? What are you two up to?
2: We have just killed Farrington Farnsworth.
0: You just kissed?
1: Yes. Now, we haven't much time. Susie, better pack fast.
2: Of course.
1: We will talk while we pack, Frank. Farnsworth has had a heart attack. In a minute, he will be dead. That blue light caused the heart attack. It is a weapon very popular in 2228. The secret police use it a lot.
0: Good Lord.
1: It's a favorite weapon of Farrington Farnsworth the Eighth. It helps him keep the slaves quiet.
0: Then you lied to me.
2: Yes, we lied to you. We came back to your time in order to assassinate the first Farrington Farnsworth before he could ever become powerful. We came back to prevent the future from happening. We came back to remove one man to keep the world free.
0: I don't get it.
1: Think about it and you will. We are leaders of an underground dedicated to freeing the world of 2228. Our scientists perfected a time machine. We cannot fight the Farnsworth dictatorship in our own time, so we came back to eliminate it in advance.
0: Well, then the future, all those things you told me, will never happen.
2: We hope not. It is what we are trying to prevent.
0: But Susie, you said you were a direct descendant of Farrington Farnsworth. Now, if he dies without any children, where will that leave you?
2: I am afraid it will not leave me any place, Frank. I just will not ever have existed, that is all. And, John. John, darling.
1: Yes, Susie.
2: Hold me close. I feel so strange and far away. I think Farnsworth must be dying.
1: I will hold you, Susie. Oh, Susie. Susie, if it could only have been different.
2: John, I... John.
1: Susie. She's gone. She vanished. She just went out. Like a light going out. Yes. Like a light going out. Susie has never been born, Frank. Never existed. Farnsworth is dead. Dead. I understand, but to vanish like
0: that...
1: It
0: had to be.
1: It is the price of freedom for the world. The whole future is different. I will go back to a world I may not even know. Now stand back, Frank. I am signaling for them to turn on the time transmitter and pull me back to 2228. Back in my own time, they hear that. They will be activating the apparatus. I'll be gone in a moment, Frank.
0: But what'll I tell people?
1: Do not tell them anything. They may lock you up in a sanitarium if you do. Remember, the doctors will say Farnsworth died of a heart attack. There will be no proof he has been murdered. Now, goodbye, Frank.
0: You're getting all misty, transparent. I can see through you. John! John!
1: Goodbye, Frank. Goodbye. Be happy with Mabel. Remember, I predicted you would be famous. Forget about us. Forget about us.
0: He's gone.

Good. Well, that's the story, folks. It happened just this afternoon. John and Susie Dean from the year 2228 assassinated the man who would have become dictator. And I can't prove it. In fact, I wouldn't even have told you this, but Mabel, she felt we had to tell. Just before she went to the hospital, she made me a promise. The shock of what happened, well, it hurried things up, and we sent for the doctor right away after John vanished. We hurried her off. I'm waiting now for word that everything's all right, and I decided I'd tell you the story while I waited. You see, here... Oh, excuse me. The telephone. It may be the hospital. Hello? Hello? Yeah, speaking. What's that? A boy? Oh, it's fine. How's my wife? Good. Tell her I'll be right over. What? You said it was a boy. Yeah, but I don't understand. Oh no, it can't be. But they said everything's all right. And it's a boy, but not just one boy. Six boys. So that's what John meant. That's what he meant when he said he could give me half a dozen reasons why we were going to be famous.

This is the mysterious traveler again. Did you enjoy our little visit from two people of the future? Oh, there are some questions you'd like to ask me? Well, I'd be glad to answer them just as soon as the program is over. We only have a minute left, you know. Oh, you'll have to get off here. I'm sorry. But I'm sure we'll meet again. I take this same train every week at this same time.

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0: It's me, Hank.
1: Mr. Thompson, you ought to be ashamed of yourself.
0: What? Why?
1: Your vacation started at 5 o'clock, and here you are at 10 p.m. back at work.
0: Just cleaning up a few details, Hank.
1: I guess that's the way you get to be a vice president, Mr. Thompson. Making sure everything's shipshape before you go on vacation. Going to be long, Mr. Thompson?
0: Oh, about 15 minutes. Why?
1: I make my rounds about now, and you'll want to get out.
0: You know, that's very funny, Hank.
1: It is?
0: Well, most people would like to get into a bank at night, but I'm anxious to get out.
1: I see what you mean. Hey, what's with a fancy box from Brummel's? Yeah, pretty high class.
0: Yeah, take a look. Yeah, what do you think of that for a sports jacket?
1: Pretty wild, Mr. Thompson. Not like the clothes you usually wear.
0: Well, I figured it was time for a change. I'm going to wear it driving up to the country.
1: There's enough color in it to keep you warm. Call me when you're ready, Mr. Thompson.
0: To be ashamed, Mr. Thompson. But $500,000 in nice, fresh currency does an awful lot to take the shame away. Here we are. Fits very neatly. No bulge. Just as we planned. Now, let's try the jacket on. One size too large fits perfectly over the suit. And we're ready to go. Now, wait. Have we forgotten anything, Alec? No. Everything's in order. Now, all we have to do is walk past Hank, and we're home free. Hank? Hank! I'm ready.
1: Coming, Mr. Thompson. It sure looks good on you, Mr. Thompson. Makes you look sort of different.
0: Well, I feel sort of different.
1: You'd think that after 5 years, I'd be able to put my hand on the right key.
0: That's all right, Hank.
1: Going the same place as last year?
0: Mm-hmm.
1: Wife and kid, too?
0: Oh, they're already up there.
1: Where is that blasted key?
0: Oh, take your time. I'm in no hurry.
1: Mr. Thompson, you can't kid me.
0: What do you mean?
1: I've been around this bank too long not to know the score.
0: Oh?
1: You're one of those fellows who's always in a hurry.
0: Yes, I guess that's right.
1: And right now, you're anxious to get up to the lake.
0: Well, you're sure right about that.
1: Yeah, found it.
0: Well, good night, Hank. Take care.
1: Just a minute.
0: Yeah?
1: You know the rules.
0: Of course, of course. You're supposed to examine every package that goes out of here. Now, do you want me to untie this and show you the $500,000 I have in here?
1: That you've taken from the vault?
0: Well, where else would I get $500,000? You want to take a look at my old suit?
1: I must have seen it 100 times, Mr. Thompson. Yeah, it's okay. Don't bother to unwrap it. Just a minute, Mr. Thompson.
0: Huh?
1: What's that on your jacket?
0: What? What is it?
1: Nothing, just a thread. There, that's better. Have yourself a good vacation.
0: Yeah, thanks, Hank. I'm sure I will. Now.
2: Glad you're home.
0: Helen, what are you doing here?
2: Ted got sick. We had to fly down today. I tried to reach you.
0: Ted sick? What happened? Where is he?
2: In the hospital. He's fine now. He's going to be operated on tomorrow morning.
0: Operated on? No,
2: just his tonsils. Nothing serious.
0: Oh, Helen, things are happening too fast now. Just let me get my bearings.
2: Well, now, Alec, I tried calling you before we left. I knew you'd want Dr. Somerville, but you were out and the plane was leaving.
0: I was shopping.
2: Yeah, so I see. Whatever made you buy that jacket? Oh, but never mind that now. Ted's been asking for you, and I told him...
0: Helen, will you please slow down? I have to think.
2: Oh, Agent, you poor dear. I know how you hate to have your plans upset.
0: Yes.
2: But I couldn't help it. I checked in and took a room at the hospital, too. I'm going to stay overnight with Ted. I just came home to see if you were here.
0: That's good, Helen. That's good thinking. Ted would be frightened alone. You get on right back there, right away.
2: You sound like you want to get rid of me.
0: Oh, now you know better than that. It's just that I have some packing to do.
2: But you're not going anywhere. And why in the world are you wearing that jacket over your suit?
0: Oh, I was chilly.
2: On a nice night like this, what's in the box?
0: Some papers. Listen, Helen, I'm going to have to talk fast because I don't have much time.
2: What's wrong?
0: Nothing's wrong. It's just that everything's gone haywire.
2: What?
0: I had a surprise for you. I wrote you about it, but of course the letter's on its way. For a long time, a man has been asking me to leave the bank and go into the investment business with him. I agreed to spend this weekend with him on the island to talk it over.
2: Yes, but...
0: It's very big, Helen. Tremendous. I have a train to make because he's sending a car to meet it. Now, you understand?
2: Oh, yes, dear, of course. But with Ted in the hospital, don't you think you could call him
0: no.
2: and put it off? Well, you don't have to shout.
0: Well, I'm sorry. I'm on edge. Now, you know how carefully I work things out, and this is the biggest deal of my life. Ted'll be all right with you there. I'll just throw a few things in the bag, straighten up, and get going.
2: But Ted will want
0: to know... I'll call him in the morning. I promise.
2: I've been looking all over for
0: you. We're not supposed to meet until the second day at sea. That was the plan, Celia.
3: Oh, I'm sorry, but no one will see us up here on this deck. We're just two figures in the fog.
0: Go down to your cabin.
3: In a minute. First, did everything go all right?
0: Well, not quite. Helen was home.
3: Oh, no. What happened?
0: Well, it's not ruinous. She thinks I'm going down to Long Island for the weekend on a business deal. She won't start to worry until Monday or Tuesday.
3: Monday or Tuesday? But the way you had it arranged, no one would have started looking for 2 or 3 weeks.
0: Well, it can't be helped. Besides, bank examiners drop in unexpectedly. They might have discovered the shortage in a week anyway.
3: Oh, Alec.
0: But you see, that's where the careful planning comes in. When they do start looking, I've set up enough false trails to keep them busy for a month. Airline tickets, false passports, train tickets, bus. Oh, they'll check them all.
3: All right, Alec. I trust you.
0: Oh, no.
3: What?
0: No.
3: What is it? What's the matter?
0: A stupid mistake. A tiny little stupid thing. I made a mistake.
3: What?
0: With all the confusion with Helen, I didn't make a final check. Last night, I was going over everything for the last time. I put some figures down on the scrap of paper and I threw it in the wastebasket. I meant to burn it.
3: Well, as long as you threw it away, what difference could it make?
0: Well, it could make all the difference in the world.
3: But what was on the paper?
0: The cost of our tickets for this trip.
3: Well, so?
0: So the police will search every inch of our apartment. They're sure to find the paper. I think it said Le Havre on it along with the figures. If it does, then all the false trails, everything goes down the drain. They'll start checking from Le Havre. They'll know this ship sailed tonight. We won't have a chance.
3: Oh, Alec, you're making too much out of nothing.
4: Attention, please. All visitors ashore. Attention, all passengers. The sailing will be delayed 3 hours due to the fog. Huh? But all visitors must leave as scheduled. All visitors ashore...
0: Celia, did you hear that? 3 hours.
3: Alec, no.
0: Oh, we're in luck. I have plenty of time.
3: Alec, don't leave me.
0: I have plenty of time,
3: but...
0: and it'll be perfect. I'll destroy the paper. Helen will be at the hospital. Oh, nothing can go wrong.
3: Listen to me, Alec. Please, don't leave the ship.
0: Well, I have to.
3: No.
0: But this even gives me time to send a telegram to Helen to be delivered Monday, telling her I've been delayed. Oh, these 3 hours will give us 3 days before there's any alarm.
3: Alec.
0: Yes?
3: Do you love me?
0: Celia, you know
3: I... Alec, if you love me, stay here. I know that if you leave, I'll never see you again. I'm afraid.
0: Oh, that's nonsense. Nonsense and nerves. I'll meet you right here as soon as I can.
3: But, Alec...
0: I just want to make sure that we'll be absolutely safe, Celia. Why, in a few hours, we'll be as safe as if we were 1,000,000 miles away.

0: What happened? Did you miss your train?
1: What are you doing at home?
0: Well, you needn't shout.
1: Well, sorry, but you should be with Ted, not here.
0: Oh, now, Alec, Ted's under sedation, sound asleep. I thought it would be nice if he had some of his favorite books and things tomorrow, so I came home to get them. Alec, what are you looking for?
1: Looking for the waste paper basket. Where is it?
0: Oh, I'm sorry. It's in the back hall. I emptied it down the chute.
1: The incinerator?
0: Yes. Alec. Alec, what is it? What's wrong?
1: Oh, it's nothing. I'll just have to make another copy. I should have known. You were a good wife. Neat and tidy and careful.
0: Alec? Alec, are you all right?
1: Oh, I'm fine. But now I do have to run.
0: I don't know you the way you are. You seem like a stranger. What happened with the train?
1: Huh? Oh, the train? Oh, yes, the weather is bad, and you know this neighborhood. I couldn't get a cab, and when I did, I missed it. I called Harry and told him I'd take the next one, and I don't have much time.
0: But why did you come back?
1: Well, for that paper that you threw away.
0: Oh, I'm awfully sorry, Alec. Was it important?
1: No, I can remember it.
0: Well, then why did you come back for it?
1: Will you stop picking on me?
0: Alec, there's something wrong.
1: No, nothing. Oh, I'll get it. Hello? Oh, hello, Harry. Yes, I'm just leaving. Yeah, I know about the time. No, it's all right. Everything's all right. Yeah, I'll be there. Goodbye, Harry. I'll explain everything when I get back to you. Now, you take good care of Ted.
0: Alec? Aren't you going to kiss me goodbye?
1: Oh, sorry. Goodbye, dear. And don't worry. Taxi? Taxi! Cab! Hey! Oh. Cab? Hey, taxi! Gotta be a cab. Maybe on the avenue. Cab? Taxi! Hey, you there by the light! Wait! Hey, wait! Come back! Cab? Taxi! Taxi!
2: What's the matter, Mac?
1: I was just trying to catch a cab. They all seem to be off duty.
3: Yeah, them guys all go off duty when you need them.
2: Yeah. Hey, you better get off the street. You can get run over in this fog.
1: Well, I've got to get a cab. Got to get to Pier 28. My ship's sailing.
2: Pier 28, huh? You know where that is, Harry?
3: Yeah, sure.
2: Hop in. Huh? Come on, mister. You're in a hurry. We'll help you out.
1: Oh, well, thanks. You don't know how much this means.
2: Pier 28, Harry.
3: Yep.
1: And hurry, please.
2: You heard the man.
1: Hurry,
2: Harry. Hey, it's not bad. Hurry.
1: Look, I'll pay you if you'll just hurry.
2: Huh? Oh, man says he's going to pay us, Harry. Ah, no, we don't want no bread. This is our good deed for the day. Would you believe that me and Harry are Boy Scouts, Daddy?
1: Yes.
2: No, you don't really mean that, do you, Daddy?
1: Look, I don't care what you are. It was very kind of you to pick me up.
2: Uh-huh.
1: But it's terribly important that I... Wait a minute. This isn't the way to the pier.
2: Yeah, it's a shortcut. See, Harry knows all the shortcuts, don't you, Harry?
3: Hey, sure.
2: Hurry, Harry.
1: Look, why did you pick me up?
2: Huh? Well, like I told you, we're Boy Scouts. You look like you were in trouble. We wanted to help you out.
1: Well, turn west! Turn west!
2: You heard the man, Harry.
3: Yep.
2: There. You feel better?
1: Thank you.
2: You like a shot?
1: No, thanks.
2: Well, that's good stuff. Harry and me only drink the best.
1: Aren't you a little young to be drinking?
2: Well, you going to give us a hard time, Danny?
1: No.
2: Huh?
1: no, no. I'm sorry.
2: I mean, man, you got no manners. I mean, here we are doing you a big favor, and you're bugging me.
1: I made a mistake.
2: Huh? Yeah. Huh. Harry, if you see a gas station along the way, stop.
1: Well, I don't have time. I told you I have no...
2: You don't want to buy us gas, Dad?
1: Look, I'll give you the money, but I'll miss the ship if we stop. Now where are you going?
3: Fuzz, Louie.
1: Fuzz?
2: Cops to you, Daddy. See, we borrowed this car. Where are you going?
1: Let me out. I just want to get out.
2: Cool it, man. You're out of your skull. You'd run screaming to the fuzz, and then we'd all be in trouble, right?
1: I don't care about the police. I don't care if you've stolen the car. Just get me to Pier 28. You get me there in time, I'll give you $50.
2: How much?
1: Look, I'll make it $100.
2: Oh. Well, it looks like we got a live one, huh, Harry? You lose the fuzz?
3: Yeah, they turned off.
2: Okay, pull over.
3: Right.
1: Oh. What are you doing?
2: Hand it over, Daddy.
1: What?
2: The wallet, the wallet.
1: Hold on, wait a minute. You can't... No, please, don't.
2: Tough luck, Daddy.
3: I'll get the wallet, huh?
2: Yeah. Here we go.
3: You got it?
2: One, two,
3: come on,
2: 100,
3: faster,
2: and
3: huh?
2: 250 bucks. What do you know?
3: Whoa.
2: Here, help me roll them out, Harry.
3: Yeah.
2: See, Harry? Did I always tell you? It pays to help people out.

0: like we're leaving. Where are you? Where are you? I told you not to go. You didn't have to go. Ellie, you didn't. You didn't. You didn't.
1: We'll be safe, Celia. We'll be as safe as if we were a million miles away.

Theater 5 has presented A Million Miles to Nowhere, written by Murray Burnett, directed by Bill Gately. In the cast, William Griffiths, John Gibson, Vicki Vola, Ann Houston, Jack Grimes, and Ed Zimmerman. Script editor, Jack C. Wilson. Original music by Alexander Vlastotsenko. Orchestra under the direction of Glenn Osser. Executive producer for Theater 5, Mr. Lee Bowman. We invite your comments. Write to Theater 5, New York 23, New York. That's Theater 5, New York 23, New York.

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0: Relentless of the hunters. There are times when laughter is heard as counterpoint, and moments when sheer terror is the theme. But always there is the chase. And no one joins the chase with more determination than the fortune hunter.
1: See this item right here in the obituary column, friend? It's only five lines wide, but there's a story behind it that you could stick between the covers of a book. The story starts with a guy named Keith Claiborne, whose real handle was plain old Artie Snide. He grew up tall, dark, and handsome, with a smile like a toothpaste ad and only one ambition, to marry $1 million. He didn't care who she was or what she was, as long as she had the mazuma. And while he waited for a wealthy widow to chase, he polished up his manners until his style was smooth as silk and just as creepy as the worms that make it. His big chance came on a plane bound from Chicago to New York, where Artie found himself sitting beside something fair, fat, and pushing 50, but rolling in mink. One glance at the rocks on her fingers had Artie drooling like a horse. The first thing you know, he turned on the charm. Molars, mustache, and all.
2: I beg your pardon.
3: Yes?
2: Would you mind very much if I smoked?
3: Oh, I know, of course not.
2: Thank you. I hope you don't think I'm being rude or inquisitive, but I'd greatly appreciate it if you'd autograph this envelope for me.
3: You want my autograph?
2: Yes, Miss Ellington.
3: My name isn't Ellington.
2: It isn't?
3: Oh, I know.
2: Oh, I thought you were Dorothy Ellington, the moving picture star.
3: You did?
2: You look so much alike.
3: Oh, no one's ever told me that before.
2: It happens to be true.
3: Well,
2: please forgive me. I realize we're total strangers.

0: but I... Well, I just couldn't
1: help... Oh, don't apologize. It's quite all right.
0: Is it?
1: Why, of course.
0: My name's Keith Claiborne. The Chicago Claibornes.
1: I'm Eloise McKendall.
0: Miss McKendall?
1: Mrs.
0: Oh.
1: I'm a widow, you see.
0: A widow? A widow at your age?
1: Well...
0: You poor, poor child. Please accept my condolences.
1: You needn't feel so sorry for me. My late husband, George McKendall, died some years ago. I've gotten over it.
0: Did you say George McKendall?
1: Yes.
0: The copper magnate?
1: Did you know him?
0: I believe he was a close associate of my brother's. The Claibornes are steel.
1: Well, how interesting.
0: This is an amazing coincidence. Why, we're practically old friends.
1: Yes, we are, aren't we?
0: You're going to New York, I take it?
1: For a visit. My home is in Montana.
0: Well, then you must let me show you around.
1: Oh, no, I couldn't impose.
0: Impose? I never consider it an imposition to put myself out for the beautiful woman.
1: Why, Mr. Claiborne?
0: Please, call me Keith. If you want to see the real New York, I'll show you places.
2: Artie's family was in steel, all right. His father was a riveter. But lying was part of Artie's stock in trade. And he was second to nobody when it came to cooking up a yarn. Well, for the next 2 weeks, he gave Mrs. McKendall a whirl. He put himself into hock to get the dough to show her around. Artie had nickels instead of red blood corpuscles and a cash register for a heart. It didn't show when he dolled up in his white tie and tails and became the handsomest heel in town.

0: me, Keith?
1: Only because I have an angel in my arms.
0: Oh, how you do carry on.
1: I've never been so happy in my life, Eloise.
0: Neither have I. It's too bad it has to end.
1: End?
0: Yes.
1: Come on, Eloise. Let's sit down.
0: Well, all right.
1: Now, what's this all about? Our friendship ending?
0: Well, I'm going home, Keith.
1: Oh, no.
0: But I must.
1: Why aren't you happy here?
0: Oh, of course I'm happy. I've never been so happy in my life. But I can't stay on forever. I have my friends back home and the house.
1: The house?
0: Oh, it's so big, Keith. And it worries me. I don't see why I live in a 27-room mansion at all. I guess I do it because I'm sentimental. The house was George's favorite place for so long.
1: 27. Mm. Eloise, you can't leave me.
0: But I have to go home sometime.
1: Do you want to ruin my life, my darling?
0: What?
1: I'm sorry. That just slipped out. But that's how I feel.
0: Oh, please. We've only known each other 2 weeks, and you...
1: I can't help myself, Eloise. You're ravishing. My life had been meaningless before I met you. The same old round, the same old pursuit of financial gain on Wall Street. I have everything I need now, all the money in the world. Yes, I have everything. But real happiness, Eloise.
0: Oh, you poor boy.
1: You say that like you mean it.
0: I do. But don't worry. You're bound to find some sweet young girl a lot nearer your age.
1: A lot nearer my age? Well, you're just a child yourself.
0: Oh, I'm a lot older than you think.
1: What has age to do with romance?
0: Oh, please.
1: Don't turn away from me, my sweet. Just one kiss, just...
0: No, not here, not... Where?
1: I beg your pardon. My emotions carry me away.
0: Please take me home, please. At once.
1: Just as you say, dear Ellen.
2: You ran into a snag at that point, all right, friend. You didn't think the old girl would be so coy. But that didn't stop my boy for long. When you hunt for an easy fortune, you gotta have a bag of tricks. And Artie had a million.
0: Goodbye, Keith.
1: When that plane leaves the ground, my darling, it carries my life along with it.
0: I wish you wouldn't hold my hand that way. People may be watching.
1: Goodbye, Eloise. Remember, I'll be thinking of you always. And when you think of me, I only hope you'll shed a little tear for the joy we've known together.
0: Oh, Keith.
2: As her plane took off, but he didn't stop the chase for a second. First, he wired the airport at Chicago.
1: I'm miserable. Come back and let me live again for just a little.
2: Kansas City.
1: You can't do this to me, Eloise. I'll kill myself, I swear it.
2: And all points west.
1: I love you. I love you. I love you.
2: That finally broke her down. And he got himself an answer.
0: Well, you can visit me if you like. I'll reserve a room for you at the local hotel. But you must promise to behave.
2: One hour later, he was heading west on a super constellation. The old campaigner marching back to the wars.
1: Eloise. Oh, Eloise, I've missed you so.
0: Well, Keith, you promised to behave.
1: And I'll keep my promise. Oh, you're so good to me, Eloise.
0: Oh, how you carry on. Your friends on Wall Street would be amazed.
1: Yes, they would be. But they wouldn't laugh. They wouldn't dare. I could wipe out half of them with one snap of my fingers.
0: Are you really that much of a financial power, Keith?
1: The Claibornes have always been wizards when it comes to money. That's why they've always been unlucky in love.
0: I'm having a party tomorrow at my home. It's going to be a quiet affair, just 20 or 30 people, my closest friends. I want them to meet you.
1: Will any of your relatives be present?
0: Oh, I have no relatives, Keith.
1: Oh, no?
0: No. Why do you look so pleased when I say that?
1: It's just that I want you all to myself.
0: Oh, Keith, dear.
1: Eloise, will you consider me a suitor for your hand?
0: Oh, my goodness. We hardly know each other.
1: I feel I've known you for years, my darling, and I can make you happy. Let me take you away from all this on a cruise to South America.
0: Oh, dear, I don't think all of this is very wise.
1: You've got to listen to me. You're alone in this world, and so am I.
0: Please.
1: Don't give me your answer now. Tomorrow night at the party. But I promise you, if your answer is disappointing, I don't care what will happen to me.
0: Oh, you really love me that much, Keith?
1: That much and more. Until tomorrow night, I'll be waiting. And I know you'll make me the luckiest man alive when you give me your answer and your love.

0: Obvious? Sure. Sickening? And how? Only Eloise wasn't sickened. Artie was getting to first base fast. And he was calling up his sluggers for the final inning. By 9 the next night, Eloise's 27-room bungalow was full of people. But Artie was conspicuous by his absence. In the first place, he wasn't taking any chances that somebody at the party might spot him for the fraud that he was. And in the second place, he was getting ready to play his trump card.
1: Another martini, John? Please, help yourself. We won't be serving dinner for 20 minutes. I'm waiting for another guest. Oh, that's the telephone. Please excuse me for a moment. Hello?
2: Eloise.
1: Yes.
2: This is Keith.
1: What's happened, Keith? Why aren't you here?
2: I couldn't face it, Eloise.
1: You couldn't face what?
2: Your refusal.
1: But
2: I'm in my hotel room, darling. I just called to say goodbye.
1: Goodbye?
2: We'll never see each other again, my sweet.
1: Oh, Keith, what are you saying? What have you done?
2: Goodbye, my darling. And remember, I loved you to the last.
1: Keith! Oh, Keith!
0: He raced over to his hotel room like an ambulance driver while Artie set the stage. And when she got there, she found him draped over the sofa with an empty pill bottle in his hand. The pills were only saccharin tablets. Artie liked to watch his figure. But Eloise thought he had taken arsenic.
1: Oh, how could you, Keith? How could you?
3: Love does strange things to a man, Eloise.
1: Oh, you must have to get a doctor.
3: Oh, no. I'll be all right.
1: Oh, but
3: just stay here like this with your arm around my shoulder and promise me something.
1: Oh, anything. Anything at all, my poor boy.
3: Say that you'll marry me as soon as I'm back on my feet.
1: Oh, yes, gladly, Keith. Oh, gladly. I would have said yes to you long ago if it hadn't been...
3: Don't talk anymore. You've made me very happy. We'll take out a license in the morning, Eloise, and be married as soon as we can.
1: Oh, yes, Keith. Yes.
3: Eloise, I'll never forget this day as long as I live.
0: The ceremony was brief, and the happy couple spent their honeymoon in Palm Springs. As a wedding present to himself, Artie bought 18 suits, 20 pairs of shoes, and charged them all to his wife's estate. He followed this up with a snappy convertible. But his past caught up with him a few days after the bride and groom came home.
4: Good morning, pet.
1: Good morning, Keith. Sit down and have some breakfast.
4: You know, we ought to serve this English style. Kippers on the sideboard and so on. The elite should live in an elite fashion, don't you think?
1: This mail is yours, Keith.
4: Oh, the mail? Yeah. What's this, some bills?
1: I think so.
4: Oh, but there's been a mistake. I had these items charged.
1: Charged?
4: To your account. I'm a bit far from home at the moment, dear, and a little short of cash, so I thought you'd take care of it temporarily.
1: Oh, but I can't, darling.
4: I beg your pardon?
1: Well, I said I can't.
4: You can't what?
1: Pay these bills.
4: What are you talking about?
1: Oh, well, I don't have any money.
4: You're joking, of course.
1: Well, no, I'm not joking at all.
4: But your late husband.
1: But George... Oh, when he died, he was bankrupt.
4: He was what?
1: Oh, don't like that, Keith, darling. You'll spill coffee on your necktie.
4: Never mind my necktie. What's all this hogwash about bankruptcy?
1: Oh, I suppose I should have told you before, but you never asked me about money. And besides, I knew you were so rich.
4: Never mind me. What about George McKinley?
1: Well, the copper vein petered out some time before George died. Oh, his partners warned him, but he kept pouring more and more into the mine and... Finally, we lost it all.
4: Then I've been swindled.
1: What?
4: I've been married under false pretenses.
1: You marry me for my money?
4: You don't have any money.
1: All I have is the house.
4: This house?
1: Yes.
4: You own it free and clear?
1: Well, yes, but...
4: Darling, you must forgive me.
1: I can't understand your attitude, Keith.
4: It wasn't your money I was interested in. After all, I have so much of my own, but... For a moment, I thought my beloved had deceived me. That she had married me for my money.
1: But I don't understand...
4: The house is proof enough, my sweet, that your story was authentic. After all, to own a home like this one, so big and so expensive...
1: But how could you have doubted me, Keith?
4: I don't know, Eloise. I must have been insane. It's my conception of you as being perfect that appeared to have been momentarily spoiled.
1: Oh.
4: Please, let's forget the whole thing ever happened. We'll call it our first lover's quarrel, shall we?
1: Whatever you say, dear.
4: I'll take care of these bills myself, of course. I'll wire my New York representative to... Oh, great Scott.
1: What's the matter, darling?
4: I almost forgot the merger completely.
1: Merger? What merger?
4: American Concentrated Incorporated. Merging with United States BB&C, my dear. It's to be the biggest deal since 1885.
1: Oh?
4: I've been offered a chance to buy in. I wired my partners to do so.
1: You did?
4: Every dollar I own is tied up to Concentrated.
1: Oh?
4: I won't be able to put my hands on any ready cash for months.
1: But what will we live on?
4: Well, my beloved... What did you live on before we were married?
1: There was George's insurance. But that's all gone now. My jewels aren't here, so I couldn't sell those.
4: I see. What would you say this house is worth, Evans?
1: Oh, it cost George $500,000 to build. But the houses this size cost their market value, or so I've been told. The only offer I ever received came about a month ago from a man in Los Angeles. He wanted to convert it into a small hotel.
4: How much did he offer?
1: Oh, $167,000.
4: Really?
1: But I'd never sell.
4: What do you mean you'd never sell?
1: Well, I really couldn't.
4: Oh, I see.
1: What's the trouble, Keith?
4: Oh, nothing at all.
1: But you look so unhappy.
4: Do I?
1: Oh, darling, have I said something to offend you?
4: It's just that you don't trust me, Eloise.
1: Don't trust
4: you. I'm in a spot right now financially, as I told you, yet you refuse to lift a hand to make things easy.
1: If I had any money, I'd give it to you, darling.
4: Would you sell the house?
1: But I can't, Keith.
4: You can't?
1: No, I'd have sold the house a long time ago if I could. Heaven knows it's much too big for me.
4: Then what prevented you?
1: My husband.
4: But he's dead.
1: Oh, he specified in his will that the house must never be sold or the money goes to charity. George wanted me to live in it always.
4: Well, that's the most selfish gesture I've ever heard of in my life.
1: But don't be angry, Keith.
4: You've got to live here until this house rots or it burns down over your head. Suppose it did.
1: Suppose it did what?
4: Burn right to the ground. Is it insured?
1: Oh, naturally.
4: For its full value?
1: Just about.
4: If the place was destroyed, Eloise, would you lose the insurance money, too?
1: Oh, no. But that's impossible.
4: What is?
1: This house burning down. It's built so solidly. And George installed a lot of fireproof gadgets when he built it.
4: Such as what?
1: Oh, the entire basement and all the servants' quarters have sprinkler systems, for one thing.
4: What else?
1: Oh, the rugs and the drapes have been treated. Oh, it would take a lot to burn this mansion to the ground, Keith.
4: Would it?
1: Mm-hmm. Why are you so interested?
4: Only for your sake, dearest. I want to make sure that you're always protected against harm.
1: Oh, you're so thoughtful.
4: Where is the fire insurance policy?
1: In the library safe.
4: We'd better get it out.
1: Oh, whatever for?
4: It's not a good idea to keep it here. I'll put it in the bank. We can't be too careful, can we?

0: Only a busy dame with an open heart and a mind like a vacuum tube couldn't see through Artie Snide. And Eloise was just that kind of a dish. While she sat around like a lovesick kitten, Artie was making plans. And one of those plans included a visit to a gin mill on San Francisco's waterfront. And a certain leech-faced character who had been recommended by a mutual friend.
1: Is your name Feeney?
2: Why?
1: I'm Keith Claiborne.
2: So what?
1: I'm also known as Artie Snide.
2: Again, so what?
1: I'm a friend of Dipper Crowley in New York.
2: You know the Dip?
1: Intimately. He told me where to find you. Here's a letter he sent me, or less of an introduction.
2: Mm-hmm. That letter's okay, so you're okay. What can I do for you, Zanny?
1: I understand you're a specialist.
2: Could be.
1: At arson.
2: I started a couple of bonfires in my time.
1: I've got another one for you to kindle.
2: Where?
1: In Montana.
2: What's in it for you?
1: Insurance.
2: And me?
1: $10,000 in cash.
2: What kind of setup is it?
1: 27 rooms, no neighbors within half a mile. I'd have done the job myself, but I've heard these insurance inspectors are too smart.
2: Not for me. How's the joint built?
1: I bought a picture.
2: Let me see.
1: Here it is.
2: Mm-hmm.
1: There's a sprinkler system in the cellar and in the servants' quarters.
2: Sprinkler systems are my need.
1: And the drapes and carpets are treated.
2: I've never seen a treatment yet for phosphorus.
1: Phosphorus? Is that what you use?
2: One of my gadgets. The joint is wood from the first floor up, right?
1: That's right. With a stone base.
2: When do you want it done?
1: As soon as possible.
2: Well, I got an auto job on for Wednesday. A bond gimmick for Thursday night. How's it Saturday?
1: Saturday's fine.
2: The house has got to be empty. I don't mix my trade with homicide. Catch?
1: Naturally, it will be empty. I'll take my wife out while you're at work.
2: You got a key?
1: Here you are.
2: How about the help?
1: We haven't hired any help since our return. The place will be deserted when you get there.
2: Check. That's all. Except, I want a G note on account.
1: What? $1,000?
2: Yeah.
1: I don't have it right now. But I'll have all your money for you when I collect the insurance.
2: You better have, mister. Because I can specialize in double crosses, too. If you don't want to look like a candle on a windy night, you'll pay up on time.
1: Don't worry about it. Then I'll expect you on Saturday night.
2: We got a date.
0: The following Saturday, Artie took his bride to a movie. And there was a glow in the sky as they walked homeward after the show. The fire was a billy. As the engines roared up and the firemen went to work, there was another and warmer glow in Artie Snide's larcenous heart.
3: Oh, jeez, it's awful.
4: There goes the second story.
3: Everything was fine when we left the house tonight.
4: Accidents will occur, Eloise Waxley.
3: Oh, I am sure it was an accident.
4: What do you mean?
3: Well, don't you think some vandal may have started it? Some dipsomaniac, maybe?
4: You mean pyromaniac, darling, and I doubt if that's possible. It was probably spontaneous combustion that did it.
3: Oh.
4: Oh, what?
3: I
4: took the precaution of removing that fire insurance policy to a safe place, Eloise. Wasn't that clever of me?
3: Yes, very dear.
4: We ought to be able to collect on the policy within 2 weeks, just as soon as their inspectors check the incident.
3: Oh, Keith. Keith, someone's coming over here.
4: Oh, where?
3: He's walking our way.
4: Oh, it's a policeman.
5: Are you Mr. Claiborne?
4: Yes, sir.
5: The owner of this house?
4: That's right.
5: You better come with me.
4: Oh, what for?
5: You're under arrest, Mr. Claiborne.
4: Under arrest?
5: On suspicion of arson and a possible involvement in the charge of homicide.
3: Arson? What does he mean, Keith?
5: There was a firebug trapped inside your house. A man named Fingers was wanted in 7 states. He's badly burned and he probably won't live, but he's made a statement. You want to know what he said, Claiborne?
0: Never mind, Secretary. I think I have a pretty good idea. Don't worry about it, Eloise. It doesn't mean a thing. I'll get myself a lawyer and I'll be free inside of 24 hours. Wait for me, Eloise. I'll be back. That was 8 years ago, friend. And 8 years is a long, long time. Eloise waited as long as she could. And then she got pneumonia one winter afternoon and quietly passed away. That's what reminded me of this story, friend. It's Eloise Claiborne's obituary I spotted just now in this newspaper. How do I know so much about Eloise and her fortune-hunting hubby? Well, you see, my name is Harry Snyde. I'm Artie's cousin. There's a topper to this story, friend. Something that Artie probably just found out. Eloise had a $500,000 life insurance policy, and Artie was beneficiary. Happy? Sure, Artie's happy. They gave him 30 years on the arson rap, an extra 20.

0: 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Fred Collins speaking. Next week, the story of a man with a dual personality. Two people living in one and each fighting for control during The Chase.
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A Greek word meaning a goat with a lion's head, or something that is but isn't. Gavin McAllister's perception of the larceny in his fellow man is tested in our story, Fair's Fair, you know.

0: 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Now, where'd you go, Dave?
1: Freeze, Pops. This is a sticker.
0: Hey, what the... Hey, Gavin McAllister, he's going to give an old man a heart attack one of these days. Hey, when'd you get loose?
1: You know me, in and out like a shuttlecock, Pops. That's some act, Mr. Old Man Shuffle.
0: Don't knock it, Gavin. Them fools, a lot of them nosy people.
1: I don't doubt it. You still doing business?
0: Naturally. Think this flea-bitten garage is a front for a flea-bitten garage?
1: Good. I need two items by tomorrow night. A Colt 38 and a parachute.

0: can do. 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What the hell do you want a parachute for?
1: I'm going bird hunting. How much?
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2: Okay, okay. You got to try, you know. See you tomorrow.
1: No, you won't. Run a mile, will be by to make the pickup.
3: Trans-American Flight 44, now boarding, gate 5.
4: Good afternoon, sir. May I see your boarding pass? Right, that'll be midway down the aisle, 27A is a window.
1: Thank you.
4: Yes, your boarding passes. Thank you. Left side and coach. Yes, your boarding passes. Thank you very much. Well, that's right here in first class. Thank you.
0: That's a lot, Jen. Is it all yours?
5: Good afternoon, ladies and gentlemen. Welcome to Trans-American Flight 44 to Phoenix. I'm Janice Levitt, and the charming lady and coach is Betty Cotton. Your captain for today is Gerald Andrews, and the first officer is Kurt Lowens. We hope you enjoy your trip on Trans-American. Thank you.
6: Boy, what a motley bunch today. Looks like a convention for salmon fishermen.
4: Mm-hmm.
6: Yeah, honey. You look kind of white around the gills.
4: Oh, heavy night last night. Daredevil Daryl up there thought he could dance the orchestra under a table.
6: Speaking of that, I guess I should hop up and get the master's coffee.
4: No, you play Miss Sweetness to the Sheep and I'll do the honors.
7: In.
8: Trans-American 4-4, request 2-9-0-0, get Carter 6-J. 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
4: Good afternoon, coffee.
8: 44 clear.
9: Naturally, since one of this plane fly on anything else?
6: Oh, I forgot Kurt. Boy, 14 coffee, 11 teas, and one guy had the guts to ask for me. Don't they ever learn? Oh, we should get that one. He looks good in the seat, but I'm loaded.
4: Right. Hello, may I get you something?
1: I can't seem to get the safety belt loose.
4: Well, here, let me help.
1: Where?
4: Rear locker, next to the laboratory, brown bag. I think that's got it, sir.
1: Thank you.
10: You all right?
4: Yeah, just nervous to my eyeballs.
10: It'll pass. Think of the money.
4: Just past the lounge, sir, either door.
10: 2 minutes from now, right?
6: Yes, Kurt's getting anxious.
4: Right.
0: Excuse me, miss. My belt stuck, too.
4: Only around your stomach, sir.
6: Some people. You know he tried to look up my you-know-what a minute ago.
4: Oh, that's Kurt's. I'll take it. Afternoon, Mr. Lowens. Here's your coffee.
8: Thank you, Miss Levitt. First officer.
6: Oh, Mr. Lowens. Dear God, there's a man out here with a gun.
11: Hello, this is Hugh Downs. Recently, I participated in a Ford LTD fuel economy run from Phoenix to Los Angeles, where the average for five cars was 18.8 miles per gallon with standard 351 V8 engines. The high was 20.3, and I averaged 19.7. My first reaction was surprise, because I think you'll agree the numbers sound a little high. So I'd like to stress that gas mileage depends on many factors. Things like total weight, maintenance, road and driving conditions, and you might not get the same results. But probably most important of all are your personal driving habits, how you behave when you drive. And one of the things we did in the test was to make a point of never exceeding 50 miles an hour. I think all of us who participated would agree that driving reasonably is a very modest price to pay for something else you can get from a Ford LTD. The good feeling of riding in a solid, well-made automobile.
12: The quiet riding Ford. The closer you look, the better we look.
13: I don't believe it. Now, which radio do I use? All right, give me that mic. Trans-America 4-4, what the hell is going on there?
14: All right, calm down, Chance. We got the problem, not you. Now, here's the rundown. Hijacker on board holding Betty Cotton hostage. Has a gun.
13: How the hell did he get a gun on board?
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14: 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He wants the fuel top off and $1 million.
13: What? Oh, a million, my aching ass. That tears it fine. $1 million? What the hell are you saying over a million?
14: Listen, Everett, I got 63 passengers in a $12 million airplane, and in case you've forgotten, three pretty good crew members up here. And I remind you, that's why this airline pays insurance. Now, why do I tell him while he's waving his pistol?
13: Well, I'll get back to you as soon as I can.
7: From the looks of it, as soon as you can won't be good enough.
1: That's right, Captain. Tell him he's got 10 minutes before I start 5-minute funeral.
7: You hear, Everett?
13: Yeah. The old man's gonna have some...
7: 10 minutes, Everett. Starting now.
1: Cut the radio, Captain.
4: Janice Levitt. Captain Danbury, some of the passengers have been asking about...
1: Move 1 inch more, Officer Lowen, and this girl...
15: Fire that gun and you'll kill us all.
1: Now, wouldn't that be too bad for both of us? Hold still, miss. I promise not to harm a hair in your pretty head.
7: May I answer? That's our radio link to company headquarters.
1: Put it on the overhead speaker.
7: Danvers.
13: Chance, I can't reach the old man. He's en route to his home. But I call the FBI.
7: Chance, you're going to get us all killed.
1: Captain, do not use the radio anymore. Let the man stew for a while.
7: But I can't.
1: Quiet and do as I say. Now, Miss Levitt, what about the passengers?
4: Look, they know something's going on. I think they should be told.
1: Captain, I'm releasing Miss Cotton here and taking Miss Levitt. You will get on the speaker and tell them there is nothing to worry about. You may say there is a hijacker aboard, but that we were put into Phoenix. How long?
7: 8 minutes.
1: Good.
15: Captain, you can't...
7: Shut up.
1: All right, miss. Let's go see the nice people. Do you think he'll follow through?
4: Yes, I think so, Gavin. He's no one's fool.
7: This is your captain speaking. As some of you have guessed, we have a man on board who's using the plane to extort money from
16: Van Nerd. But it won't matter.
7: However, you have nothing to fear.
4: Get everyone strapped in.
7: I'll give you my personal assurance that we'll land very shortly.
4: Don't freak the passengers.
7: And you'll be able to complain as good.
16: I don't either. In fact, I'm planning on it. They've become too used to all the news stories about hijacking to do anything rash. Show me how to use this mic.
7: I estimate about 6 minutes from now to we're able to land.
1: Ladies and gentlemen, what the captain has been saying is the truth. I have no plans to harm anyone unless they get out of line. I see a gentleman in the third row. You, sir. Please leave the seatbelt fastened. Behave, and in a little while, you're home free.
15: Yeah, Chance here.
17: Mr. Chance, John Turco, FBI. I'm in the tower. Your aircraft has just landed. Any word from your president?
15: Yeah. Well, I don't know why, but he's approved the money the Bank of Phoenix is collecting, and now should be our. That is, unless you got some suggestions.
17: Well, I'm afraid not, Mr. Chance. I've got men posted around the field, including two snipers, but it doesn't look like the hijacker will come out.
15: Oh.
17: One thing, though. I'd like to try and get the passengers out in exchange for the money.
15: Well, have you had any luck talking with the plane?
17: No, sir. But maybe if you'd come up and give them the word about the money.
15: Yeah, I suppose I'd better.
1: Hey, why this end of the field, Captain?
7: I guess they want us as far away from the terminal as possible. May I?
1: Go on.
7: Danvers.
13: Chance. The money's on the way. Two suitcases as instructed. Hundreds, fifties, and tens.
18: $1 million? I didn't know you could put all that money in.
1: Please, be quiet.
13: Captain, put this on the speaker so that hijacking bastard can hear it.
7: It's on already.
13: Oh. Well, yeah. Look, there's no deal on the money unless you release the passengers.
1: Tell him the minute the money's on board, he's got him.
13: I heard. Okay. Now, how do you get the money?
15: I'll go.
1: No, you won't. I've seen you John Wayne types before. Miss Levitt goes. The money comes back, the passengers go.
13: Yeah. Oh, okay. Well, I'll advise when the money arrives.
19: The last of the passengers are on the bus, Mr. Chance, and Miss Levitt's back on board with the money.
15: You sure this chase plane idea is going to work?
19: Well, it's our best bet in case they set the 727 down in some remote field.
15: I hope so. What do you think he'll do?
19: Well, I got a hunch. There's no mention of destination.
15: So?
19: Well, a destination's usual in these cases, except one that I remember. Several years ago, a man named Cooper managed to grab a plane and then used a parachute to get away. Could be he's trying the same thing.
20: Hello, I'm going to Afghanistan to hunt rocks, and I need a small camera because
21: I've got six different models of the Kodak Pocket Instamatic camera, and you need the Pocket 20. It only weighs about 4 ounces.
20: Well, that sounds good. I have to walk over loose gravel for 6 months and live with the natives.
21: What kind of rocks are you hunting?
20: Diamonds.
21: Oh, so am I.
22: The Kodak Pocket Instamatic camera. Six different models. Starting at less than $23.
20: Success is not inevitable. I've returned home many times empty-handed.
21: Oh, so have I.
2: I remember growing up, but most of all, I remember Mama. The day she brought the new baby home and how jealous I was. Then Mama said he was a present just for me to love. Oh, yes, I remember Mama. The look in her eyes the day I became a mother. Then I understood it all for the first time.
22: This Sunday is Mother's Day. Remember with a Hallmark card.

0: go, Captain. I'd advise you to go IFR about now and get down among those clouds just in case they're smart enough to put another plane in our tail. Miss Leavitt, come with me. I'll need some help with the chute.
1: You sure you know how to use this thing?
0: Absolutely. Hey, what?
2: You're not getting this money.
1: Kurt, don't!
2: You stupid! What are you, nothing?
1: Oh.
0: That ought to take care of...
1: Oh, I hate to do this.
2: What?
0: Oh!
3: Neatly done, Janice.
1: Oh, I hate it. You should have been the one.
3: He would have never let me near him. Besides, as we planned, Kurt had to be goaded until he was put out of action.
1: Help! Let me out of here!
3: Quickly, before Betty Boo manages to get out of that junk.
1: Oh, that lovely money is ours, Daryl. Oh, it's so exciting.
3: All right, save the excitement for later. Help me get your friend to the rear stairs.
1: Oh.
3: There. I'll get back to the cockpit and release the ram safeties. You sure you can dump them out?
1: Oh, sure. What the hell do I care with all that money?
3: Oh, good. Remember to brace yourself when they open the ramp.
1: Right.
4: Done?
1: Yes. You fell like a rock.
4: Oh, good. That part's over.
1: Daryl, I think Kurt's coming, too.
4: Well, my sweet, whack him again. Now get the money transferred to the garment bag your friend so neatly left us and let Betty out.
1: Daryl, you're sure no one will suspect?
4: I told you they'll never know. They'll never find the body, and even if they do, it'll look like his chute didn't open.
1: What about the follow plane?
4: Quit worrying. We're in cloud cover, and I won't report that he's jumped for another 5 minutes, okay?
1: Okay, sweetheart.
4: Good. Now, we'll get poor Kurt to the hospital. I'm sure the company will consider us heroes. And when we get back, you just plead nervous exhaustion and take that little vacation we planned.
1: Maybe even a company expense. So you see, Mr. Chance, with the company being so nice about everything, well, I thought I'd take them up on the offer and get away for a while.
5: of course, my dear. Take as long as you like. I understand perfectly. I just wish Captain Danvers felt like you and would take some time off, but, well, he's a workhorse. Won't think of it till his regular vacation. Look, I haven't. Why don't you take our polar flight to London?
1: Oh.
5: I'm sure we can clear deadhead space for you.
1: Oh, why, Mr. Chance, that's sweet. Would today be all right?
3: Hello, operations? Captain Danvers here. Oh, that's right, I'm taking the flight to Rome as planned. I wonder what the weight manifest looked like. Yes, I got a couple of rather heavy packages. Gifts for relatives there. Oh, fine. I'd appreciate that. See you in an hour.

0: Good evening, Captain. I have a gun if you're interested.
1: Well, how did you get it?
0: Survive? Well, your nasty lady friend doesn't hit very hard. The shock of the cold air revived me enough to open the chute. A long walk and some checking, and I am. I notice you've a package or two there. Mind if I open them? Oh, nice. Where's the rest?
1: I don't have it.
0: Oh, can't expect me to believe that, can you?
1: But it's the truth. Janice Levitt took her half and left. I'm supposed to meet her in Rome tomorrow.
0: Uh-huh. Well, I guess it makes sense.
1: Hey, wait. Can't you leave me some? A little?
0: Afraid not, Captain. Fair's fair, you know. Oh, one thought. I wouldn't go to the police. They might find this whole thing a little hard to believe. Ciao, Captain.

0: Thank you, sir. Thank you. Goodbye. Goodbye. Oh, Mr. McAllister, it was a real pleasure having had you on my flight. I kind of wish we were laying over in Madrid. Enjoy your stay.
1: Thank you, I will.
2: Galvin! Galvin, over here! Oh, you made it!
1: Galvin! How does it feel to be half a Spanish millionaire?
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3: Fair's Fair, You Know, is an original radio drama by Keith Walker. 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
1: Agent B-9, we have been brought to this country by an old friend of mine who is a high-ranking Army official and a member of the General Staff. 2 days ago, a certain valuable map was stolen from General Staff headquarters. It must be recovered immediately. We have reason to believe it has not yet been carried out of the country. This record of the case has been prepared for you. It contains all known facts. Miss Yvonne Durrell will act as your assistant. Keep me informed.

Word went out that the case was now to be handled under the direction of K-7, famous spy hunter. Within an hour, reports began to come in from intelligence officers in many different cities.

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1: L-6 reporting. We have definitely established that the missing map was stolen by André Lajos, famous international spy. Lajos flew to Paris this morning. He's being followed.

0: This is K7 speaking.
1: This is H-41 reporting. André Lajos speeding south across France by motor car. Passed through city of Lyon early this afternoon. Has been unreported for 2 hours.
0: We will act at once. Thank you. Contact Special Agent B9. Tell him to fly at once to Geneva, Switzerland.

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1: Captain Sivert, Border Patrol speaking. We believe Andre Lejos crossed border an hour ago. A plane was waiting for him at Valence. Was headed for small Alpine field just across border.

This is Special Agent B9 reporting. I have definite information that Andre Lajos was landed at small Alpine town just across French border. Mr. L and I are at airfield at Bern, Switzerland, our plane being refueled. We are less than an hour behind Lajos and should catch up with him before nightfall.

0: A short time later, Agent B-9 and his assistant, Yvonne Durell, landed at a small village high in the Alps. From that point, they easily traced the spy who, believing himself safe, was dining at a small inn. As he finished his dinner, Agent B-9 and Yvonne entered the hotel.
1: There doesn't seem to be anyone around, B-9.
2: The innkeeper is probably supervising the serving of his guest. A place this size is usually run by a man and his wife with no other help. That seems to be the dining room back there. Stand behind me. I want to look in.
1: Is Lay just there?
2: Yes. He's just finishing his dinner. We'll wait outside.
1: Well, what's the matter?
2: Step back into the cloakroom, Yvonne. A powerful car has just stopped outside.
1: There's an officer coming in.
2: Yes, and unless I'm mistaken, he's coming to meet Lajos. Yes, he's going into the dining room. Now he's walking over to the table where Lajos is seated. Keep back, Yvonne. I want to hear what he says.
3: Senor Lajos, I am glad to see you.
4: Oh, Captain Durano, I hoped you would arrive before dark.
3: Yes, we start at once. We are most anxious to see the map which you carry. You had no trouble leaving France?
4: I was followed, but they did not know of the plane waiting at Valon. Well, Captain, you will have time to join me in a cup of coffee.
3: Ah, it smells good. Ah, yes. Yes, I am dusty from my long drive. Do you think there is a washroom?
4: Oh, yes, yes. You will find it through the rear.
2: Yvonne, we're going to take a desperate chance. I want you to go outside and stand near the captain's car. It's driven by a soldier. Have your gun ready for use, but keep it out of sight.
1: B-9, what are you going to do?
2: The officer has gone into the washroom. While Lajos is alone, I'm going to take the map. There's a briefcase on a chair beside him. Remember, wait outside.
5: Lajos, don't try to move.
2: Who are you?
5: That doesn't matter. I'll take this briefcase. Sit still and don't call out as I back out of this room.
2: Into the car, Yvonne. Hurry.
5: Driver, start this car. I've got a gun on your back. Hurry.
3: Si, senor.

69 and Miss Durrell are now in possession of the map. They seized it from Radio for the small inn. They are both surrounded by the secret police. The border into France is under heavy patrol. It is impossible for them to escape.

0: Agent B-9 and Yvonne were in a desperate position. Their car raced down the mountains toward soldiers warned by telephone of their coming. To be captured meant certain death before a firing squad. B-9 knew that before they could reach it, the border would be impassable. Then he sighted a small airport near the outskirts of a city.
1: Driver, stop the car near that airport.
2: Si, senor.
3: Suppose there isn't a plane, dear.
1: They'll have to take that chance, Yvonne. Open the door. Driver, I want you to turn this car around and go back up the mountain. If you attempt to go on into the village, I'll shoot you. I've got your revolver. Do you understand what I'm saying?
2: Si.
1: All right, start.

0: see if we can find anyone around here.
1: Hello? Hello? Is there anyone around here?
2: Well, there's a man, B9.
0: Yes, and there's a plane. We'll pose as tourists. You're my wife. We'll see if we can hire him to take us up on a sightseeing flight. Keep your gun out of sight. If he refuses to take us up, well, we'll take care of that when we come to it. Be ready to act.
3: Just before darkness fell, a plane circled the small field and came in for a landing. As its wheels touched the ground, two men ran to meet it. One was the officer, Captain Giurano. The other was the spy, Andre Leitos.
4: Where are your passengers? Where are the two you took up an hour ago?
5: They're gone. I circled over the mountains. It looked like to see if they enjoy themselves, and they're gone.
6: Did they wear parachutes?
5: No. But wait. Yes, the parachutes are gone, too. They're under the seat.
4: Did you fly over the border?
5: Yes, Captain. They asked me to. I did not want
4: to. You're under arrest, senor.
5: Arrest? No, I've done nothing.
4: You have cost your country a great prize, which is already won. I arrest you for aiding the enemy.

0: Agent B9 reporting to K7. Miss Durrell and I are again safe on French soil. We have recovered the map which was stolen. Unfortunately, it was impossible to arrest the spy, Andre Lajos. The map will be brought to your headquarters immediately. Assignment completed.
1: It is not unusual for secret agents to risk their lives in the performance of their duty, nor is it unusual for them to report the greatest feats of daring in simple words that tell only that they have been successful. The important thing to Agent B9 was that the map was recovered. He had carried out his orders. Listen for my next story. This is...

0: upon a time there was an engineer.
1: Choo-choo Charlie was his name, we hear.
0: He had an engine and he sure had fun. He used good and plenty candy to make his train run.
2: Charlie says, love my good and plenty. Charlie says, really rings the bell. Charlie says, love my good and plenty. Don't know any other candy that I love so well.
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4: Strange Wills. Stories of strange wills made by strange people. Starring the distinguished Hollywood actor, Warren William, and featuring Perry Ward, Loreen Tuttle, and an all-star Hollywood cast, with the original music of Del Castillo. I devise and bequeath to my heirs the seven deadly sins: envy, pride, hate, jealousy, despair, greed, and anger. And here is Warren William.
5: These are the stories of strange wills made under the strangest of circumstances, and very often by exceedingly strange people. Human emotions run rampant through the pages of their last written declarations, as though knowing that the Grim Reaper is waiting patiently at their sides. They, in a final outburst, fling the challenge of death into the face of uncertain destiny. You'll see what I mean a little later, but first, a few words from your announcer.

0: And now back to Warren William as John Francis O'Connell in The Lady and the Pirate.
1: It has been my good fortune to come from an illustrious line of lawyers. My inherited legal birthright dates back to the year 1724, when my ancestor and namesake, John Francis O'Connell, left England under the King's command to become the legal counselor to the governor of the Carolinas. But he had another mission, a secret one. He was sent to the Carolinas to personally direct in the capture and hanging of the notorious pirate and renegade Englishman, Black Richard Templeton, whose ship, the Elizabeth, cast a shadow of death and doom across the trade lanes in Caribbean waters. How Black Richard finally died is of no relative importance, but his will, written under the most peculiar of circumstances, remains as one of the most unique ever to be filed in probate. Let us now turn back the pages of history to a May evening in the year 1724. His Gracious Majesty's ship, the Royal Vengeance, bound for the Carolinas and the New World, is moving slowly down the channel toward the open sea. Only three passengers are aboard. The charming and beautiful Lady Ruth Carroll, whose husband died while fighting in His Majesty's service against France. Her personal maid, Cecile, and I, John Francis O'Connell, barrister and personal representative of the King. The Lady Carroll and her maid are leaning against the rail as they watch the slow progress of the ship as it passes the shadowy docks and buildings that line the waterfront. Weeks and months ahead lies the New World. Uncertainty, adventure, but we Britishers are an adventurous race.
2: Well, Cecile, we're off at last on our great adventure.
3: I wonder, milady, if we'll ever see our beloved England again. I hope that divine providence will help us reach your uncle's plantation safely.
4: Divine providence and our fearless ship, Cecile. Are you still afraid, little chipmunk? Haven't I told you the Royal Vengeance crowds more sail, carries more guns, and is manned by the bravest crew in all England?
3: Yes, my lady Ruth, but...
4: But what, Cecile?
3: I know all that to be true, but I worry nonetheless. I've heard tales from seafaring men. I've heard them tell of...
4: Oh,
3: but I shouldn't frighten you, my lady.
4: Oh, frighten me? Goodness, Cecile, nothing ever frightens me. Go on.
3: I've heard them tell about that pirate, Black Richard, they call him. And if their stories are true, his deeds are blacker than his name.
4: He sounds exciting, Cecile. Oh, how I would love to cross the path of this Black Richard.
3: Me lady.
4: I mean every word I say. I'm not afraid of any man. To show this lout up in his stupidity would be my greatest delight.
3: Ah, but if he sees you, if Black Richard should ever see you...
4: Well, let him. He'll see how high an English girl can toss her chin. He'll see that I'm no scullery maid to be trifled with.
3: Oh, me lady, I'm afraid he'll see more than that.
4: What do you mean?
3: He'll see two red lips bursting with ripeness. He'll see blue eyes as soft as a summer cloud and a figure that was the toast of Lunnon.
4: And seeing, what do you think he will do, Cecile?
3: I'd rather not say, me lady.
1: A good ship, the Royal Vengeance, sailed on toward the New World. The weather was brisk. The wind filled every ounce of sail she carried. In less than 6 weeks, she'd put in at the Canaries for supplies and then sailed on. Would the crossing be made without misadventure, without sighting Black Richard? It was inevitable that Lady Ruth Carroll and I should become good friends. It was inevitable, too, that we should discuss what was on everyone's tongue and mind, Black Richard. Late one evening at dinner.
4: If what you say of me is true, Mr. O'Connell, you've good reason to be practicing with the cutlass. My heavens, he'll make a swordsman of you yet.
1: And that he has, milady. Most of my waking hours have been devoted to the deadly art of the cutlass. And I must confess, I've even practiced in my sleep. Just let me see Black Richard, and I promise you, milady, he'll be carrying fit for the buzzard.
4: In spite of all your horrible stories about making the men walk the plank and taking the women to his lonely isle near Nassau, I'm still not the least bit afraid.
1: Brave girl. And you've really no reason to be. The Royal Vengeance carries 60 guns, and each gun crew has been trained by the Royal Navy. Our gallant Captain Hughes is considered the bravest, most fearless master on the high seas. No, this Black Richard won't tackle us this crossing.
4: Oh, fiddlesticks, I'm disappointed.
1: No, don't be, m'lady. Consider yourself fortunate. As our ship drew near the Bahamas, the first ill omen appeared. The barometer fell rapidly. The Royal Vengeance was running head-on into a storm, and the wind, reaching hurricane velocity, was driving us nearer and nearer to the lair of Black Richard. Captain Hughes was prepared for the storm.
5: Up the main topmast there! Hurry! Keep your eyes open for strange ships!
6: Aye, aye, sir.
5: Batten down the hatches! Gun crews on the alert! We can't be caught napping! Mr. O'Connell! Mr. O'Connell!
1: Aye, Captain.
5: You'll take the ladies below for their personal safety and yours. We're going to have dirty weather.
1: Milady, Cecile, you heard we're ordered below.
4: Oh, isn't this storm wonderful? Look at the waves. Oh, sheer mountains. And the wind, how it howls.
1: Like the very devil, if you ask me.
4: Just think, Mr. O'Connell. Somewhere out there in the same storm is Black Richard. I wonder what he's doing.
1: More than likely heading straight for port. I doubt if he enjoys this any more than we do.
3: I heard a sailor say that this is Black Richard's weather. That when the storm is at its worst, he ties himself to the topmast with his spyglass and looks for ships. And then he follows them in the storm.
1: That's utter nonsense. No man in his right mind.
4: You'd better go below before the captain puts us in chains.
3: Well, at least in the cabin we won't be able to hear the wind.
1: Hold on the rope, Cecile, and you too, milady. Or you'll liable to be blown right off the ship. That's right. Easy now. There we are. Now down the steps. Rest if you can, Lady Ruth. I'll go on deck. If anything unusual happens, rest assured I'll come back and tell you.
3: The only thing unusual that's going to happen is that I'm getting a funny feeling in my stomach. Oh, why did I ever leave England? I'll never know. I'll never know. Oh, forgive me, m'lady. Mr. O'Connell, but I think I'm going to die.
1: All that night the storm raged on in unabated fury. The passengers and crew, with few exceptions, became violently ill. Sleep was out of the question. It became a matter of personal survival against the elements. With the first leaden signs of dawn, the wind abated. I staggered out of my cabin and walked up to the deck. Just as I reached it, I heard a cry from the direction of the topmast.
7: Sail! A sail to starboard!
5: Man the guns! Clear the deck! Describe the ship!
7: I can't see it clear, sir. The sea is too heavy. She looks like a frigate. She carries about 40 guns and she's flying the Union Jack.
5: Lieutenant, send a shot across the bow. Hell, stop her until we can send over a boarding party to examine her papers.
7: She's coming on under full sail. Wait, sir. She's lowering the flag. It's coming down. She's sending up another. I can't... Wait. Yes. Yes, it's the Jolly Roger. The skull and the crossbones. She's a pirate ship, the Elizabeth. The pirate ship, the Elizabeth.
1: On board, things were in bad shape. The men, weakened from the storm, were in no condition to repel a serious attack. On and on came Black Richard's ship, and then, when we were in cannon range...
5: All hands on deck to repel the attack! Stand by for action! Chop away the broken mast and clear the debris! Gun crews, break her fore and aft! Be alive there! Mr. O'Connell, you'll go below and assist Lady Carol and her maid to escape should we be found or be taken.
1: But, Captain...
5: That's an order, Mr. O'Connell.
1: Aye, sir. And God save the Royal Vengeance.
5: Yes, Mr. O'Connell. God save the Royal Vengeance.
1: Even as I went below deck with Lady Ruth and Cecile, I was formulating a plan of action. I had been sent to the Carolinas under the King's command to assist in the capture and hanging of Black Richard the pirate, and I would do just that no matter what the captain ordered. But first, I must allow for the safety of Lady Ruth and Cecile.
2: Lady Ruth, listen. I hear the sound of cutlasses. The pirates have boarded the ship. Mr. O'Connell, I'm afraid. Mr. O'Connell, I'm so afraid.
1: Quiet, Cecile. Now listen carefully, both of you. I want you to do exactly as I say, or your life may be forfeited. Lady Ruth, get into a serving gown immediately.
2: But...
1: There's no time for buts. If you are taken prisoner, tell them that you are both scullery maids, sailing in bondage to the colonies. All of your fineries, everything, must be cast into the sea. Not a trace.
2: Oh, I knew I never should have left London. Just think, Black Richard will capture us and carry us off to his island. We'll all be slaves to those filthy pirates.
1: I'm going back on deck to engage Black Richard. I'll try to come back if matters worsen, but heed me. If you hear the sound of battle turning against us, you are to jump out of your window into the sea. That's an order.
4: Tell the great barrister would have us cast ourselves into the sea. Death before dishonor and all that belly rot. I say, get me a cutlass. I'll fight
1: You'll
4: me.
1: Do as I say, young lady.
2: But I can't swim. I can't.
1: Quiet, both of you. As you can see, the water is covered with debris from the battle. If necessary, hang on to anything within reach. And trust to God's providence. On deck, matters were serious. The pirates, led by that merciless creature, Black Richard, were driving the King's men backward steadily. I looked for Black Richard, but in the heat of the battle, I could not find him. However, I soon found myself engaged in a furious combat with one of his cutthroats.
6: Hell, blow me down if I ain't found me a dandy. Lace, frills, and silver buckles.
1: There for all the thrills. You found a man who'll soon carve the heart out of your worthless carcass.
6: Listen to them pretty words. Why, you fancy pants, I'll slice your gizzard to ribbons. To that, I take oath.
1: There, you brigand. Taste the king's steel.
5: Rally, men! Rally round the king's standard!
0: Part two of Strange Wills follows in just a moment.

0: And now back to The Lady and the Pirate and Warren William.
1: The battle raged on. I saw our gallant captain fall, slashed by a dozen cutlasses. And then, through the melee, I saw the man I'd sworn to capture and hang. There he was, Black Richard, brandishing his heavy cutlass, now red with blood. I challenged him. Black Richard Templeton, surrender in the name of the king.
2: You ask Black Richard to surrender? Look around you, lads. You have not a handful left alive.
1: As long as I'm alive, I intend to run you through.
2: Why, you young pipsqueak, I'll slice the ears off your curly black head. That I promise by the beard of Beelzebub.
1: Your faith is not so haughty now, Black Richard. Your eyes are blinded by your foul blood.
3: I got him. I got him, Black Richard. Crushed him right into the sea with a belaying pin I did. Oh, Captain, your face is bashed in a bit. Here, Captain, sit down when I finish off the rest of this high-born scum. It'll only take a blooming minute.
1: My unexpected fall into the water revived me almost immediately. Looking up at the ship, I saw that I had fallen close alongside Lady Ruth's cabin. Cecile was at the window, looking frantically down at me.
4: Hurry, Mr. O'Connell, hurry. The pirates have come below.
5: Go first, Cecile. Hurry, Chipmunk. I'll get my jewels.
6: Open up in there. Open up or I'll carve the heart out of your body.
4: Here I come, Mr. O'Connell.
1: All right, Cecile, quickly now. Ruth! Ruth, where are you? Hurry! Hurry!
6: Well, shiver my timbers. Look what I captured.
1: Cecile and I, clinging to our spar, watched the Royal Vengeance break out in angry flames and then, like a tired warrior, slowly sink into a foaming sea. In the far distance, we could see the pirate ship Elizabeth settle slowly by the bow. It had been a death struggle. But fate was kind. The very next morning, a British man-of-war sighted us adrift and saved our lives. Eventually, Cecile and I reached the Carolinas. But the weeks passed, and nothing more was heard about the gallant crew and the Royal Vengeance, or from Lady Ruth. Strangely, too, nothing more was heard from Black Richard. He had disappeared just as mysteriously as the rest. What had happened? I was sitting in my chambers one afternoon, almost 2 years later.
7: There's a lady to see you, sir. She says you will recollect. Her name is Carol. A Lady Ruth Carol.
3: What? Lady Ruth Carroll? Oh, I can't believe it. You. You, Lady Ruth,
5: I... Your obedient servant, sir. May I enter?
3: Oh, by all means. But you must be a ghost. I simply can't believe that you're alive. Here, here, sit down.
5: Thank you. I had great adventure, Mr. O'Connell. I've lived and I've learned. I'm not the same girl you once knew.
1: That night, Lady Ruth and I had a quiet supper. I didn't want to seem impatient, but inwardly I was seething with unanswered questions. And then...

0: was seething with unanswered questions. And then...
1: I know you want to hear about the rest of the story, Mr. O'Connell. As you know, the door of my cabin was broken down just as Cecile escaped through the window. As the door crashed, I turned and looked at my captor. He grabbed me around the waist and carried me on deck to where the pirate captain, Black Richard, was lying, with his head and eyes swathed in a bloody bandage. I stood alongside Black Richard and I looked down at him. As soon as he spoke, I knew he was no ordinary pirate.
2: I'm sorry I can't receive you more appropriately, lass, but as you see...
1: I see that you're sorely wounded, sire.
2: Who are you, lass?
1: I'm a scullery maid in bondage to the colonies.
2: A scullery maid? You think me a fool?
1: You do not believe me?
2: Once, long, long ago, I knew ladies such as you. You're highborn. Who are you? Come, out with it.
1: I'm only an English girl, proud of her heritage and her race.
2: Well said. Well spoken. That is my misfortune I can't see you. Not for the present, at least.
1: And please don't try. I'm nothing much, I assure you. Come now, I will change your bandages, and then we must leave this ship. Your cannon have set it afire.
3: Morris! Morris, avast there!
4: Aye, Captain. I be here.
3: Are all off?
4: All off, sir. All but us three. I have the boat waiting. But hurry, Captain. The fighter is gaining.
2: Now then, lass, we'll attend to my hurts.
1: If you will pardon the use of my petticoats for bandages.
2: No man was ever luckier.
1: First, now, I'll take the bandage from your eyes. Here it comes.
2: Why the gasp? Is the sight of blood frightening you?
1: Oh, no. Oh, no, it isn't that.
2: It is an ugly wound, I know. Not one for fair eyes like yours.
1: It's not the wound, my... sire, forgive me. You must be in pain.
2: The pains of the flesh are small. Much worse, I know that my fighting days are over. I know that I am blind. Is it not true, lass?
1: Yes, sire, it is true. You are blind. The three of us set out in the small boat. By that time, the Elizabeth had sunk beneath the waves. During the night, we suffered our first casualty. Morris, the pirate who accompanied us, was washed into the sea. Finally, after I'd given up all hope, I sighted land. It turned out to be a small, uninhabited island. Our landing through the heavy surf was miraculous. Black Richard was greatly weakened through the loss of blood. I half carried, half dragged him up to the beach. He spoke to me weakly.
2: So this is the finish for Black Richard, scourge of Britain. It's well. It's only right that you know that for 10 years I've been at war with my own beloved land, my own British Isle. I built a free country in the wilderness, one where there's no servitude, no bondage. But now, for me, it's over. Yes, over, but for one last task. Lass, in England I was once a rich man. My fortune is still there. I'm alone, having neither wife nor child. Only a sister, God bless her memory. But she's wealthy in her own right. I need someone to bring the money back here to my new country. If I die without a will, it will revert to the crown. Lass, if you could see the smiling faces of the people who live free of bondage...
1: There's nothing I would rather see, Richard.
2: And you shall, too. Because I'll tell you where my free land lies. But first, I must draw a will. You shall be the beneficiary. And I have your solemn word that the money will be turned over to my free colony?
1: My solemn word, sire.
2: I have naught but my dagger. Help me to my knees, child.
1: Yes, sire.
2: I'm up. Now, lass, in the name of a free people, bare your back.
1: I'm taking my dress off.
2: I shall hurt you, child, mightily.
1: I shall try not to scream.
2: Hand me my dagger.
1: Here, sire.
2: Ready?
1: Ready, sire.
2: No!
1: Black Richard died the next day. I buried him and marked his grave. A short while later, a passing ship rescued me. It was bound for free land, Black Richard's home.

0: I saw there confirmed everything he told me. Mr. O'Connell, I'm going back to England and to bring back Black Richard's fortune back to those people. And I shall join them in their new way of life.
1: But, Lady Ruth, Black Richard has no standing before the British courts. Even if he had a fortune, if it became known, it would be confiscated by the Crown.
0: Black Richard Templeton was a fictitious name, Mr. O'Connell. There is another name, a real name that he once bore honorably. No one shall know that there was any relationship between the two. Only you and I.
1: But, Lady Ruth, I am the King's counselor. I have sworn allegiance to His Majesty.
0: But first I shall take you to visit the people of Freeland. And then you can make your own decision.
1: My ultimate decision was clearly defined when I accompanied Lady Ruth Carroll back to London in order to help her in proving the last will and testament of Black Richard. We were summoned before the House of Peers. I presented her case. My lords, because of the mitigating circumstances which will be known to you, the last will and testament of the deceased can never be actually filed. But I have brought the sole beneficiary before this august body in order that each of you can personally examine the document. Lady Ruth Carroll, I ask you now to disrobe before the House of Peers. Oh, believe me, my lords, I do not show disrespect to either Lady Ruth Carroll or to you. Rest assured that only her back will be exposed. Are you ready, my lady?
0: Yes, Mr. O'Connell.
1: Will you please walk up to the lords, my lady, and let them examine your back? And with your permission, my lords, I shall read the words tattooed across her back. All to bearer. Signed, Sir George Pemberton, 1724. Many of you remember Sir George Pemberton. He sailed for the colonies 10 years ago. Little was heard of him since, save only that he purchased an island in the Bahamas. But by fate or providence, as you will, Sir George Pemberton lived long enough to carve his last will and testament on the back of his own sister.
2: Warren William will be back in just a moment to tell you what the official records say about the case of the Lady and the Pirate. But first, here is a brief message from your announcer.

0: And now back to Warren William.
1: In the last pages of his diary about this famous case, John Francis O'Connell says, by special decree, a copy of the last will and testament of Sir George Pemberton was permitted to be filed instead of the original. The reason, of course, was apparent. The diary continues. All of the monies of Sir Pemberton's estate were turned over to the beneficiary, and about 6 months later, Lady Carol and I returned to free land forever. And here the diary ends. Was the black anger that Sir Pemberton bore against tyranny and oppression a deadly sin? It might have been. But there are those who think that this personal love of freedom and equality greatly outweighed the apparent injustices made during his life as a pirate. For who in this case can draw the line between pirate and liberator? I can't. Can you? Next week, my story is about a man who, in his last will and testament, bequeathed the one and only thing he held most dear in life to, of all people, his competitor. It was not money nor jewels, but much more important, the girl he loved and hoped to marry. Fortunately for all concerned, this will was never filed for probate. But you'll hear a story as beautiful, as poignant, and as realistic as any ever heard before. We call this unusual story The Prince of Broadway. This is Warren William inviting you to listen again next week.
0: 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This is a Tullaways feature produced in Hollywood.

0: Edgy.
1: Yes, Jack.
0: Go over and stand with Sonny and Hermie.
1: Quite.
2: I can drop him easy from here, Jack.
0: No. Wait.
2: And all the time, us are thinking he and Angelina was killed in the temple when it fell in.
0: Hold it. All right, Manuel. We've got covered. Come on in.
2: He's come in with his hands up.
0: Uh-huh.
2: Funny.
0: Look out for a tree.
2: Hey, looky at his face.
0: All right, that's close enough. Doc, go and frisk him.
1: Yeah.
2: I have no weapon.
0: Doc will make sure.
1: Nope, he's not carrying a thing.
0: All right, you can put your hands down.
3: I'm grateful.
0: Now, what are you doing here?
3: I have no place to go. I am fugitive.
2: Fugitive? Well, what about all the Indian tribes in this neighborhood?
3: I am fugitive from the Indians.
0: Well, that's queer. I thought you were their high priest. What about their religion?
3: Their religion is no more. With the fall of the Temple of Vampires, all is ended. Their medicine men say it is a sign. The medicine men have roused the Indians against me, the high priest.
2: You mean the Indians are out to get you?
3: They thirst for my blood. For many years, they have given their tribesmen as human sacrifices to the sacred vampires. Now they want revenge.
2: Well, now, ain't you in a pickle?
0: Can't say as I blame 'em. But why do you come to us?
3: It is only way. If you will not give me refuge, then I am the same as dead.
2: Well, naturally, we're not going to let the Indians kill you. We can help you.
3: You will take me with you?
2: Well, sure we will.
0: Now, wait a minute.
2: But looky, Jack.
0: Hold it. Is this the truth, Manuel?
3: You doubt the word of Manuel, the high priest?
0: Yes.
3: So?
0: Well, what do you expect us to do with you?
3: That I do not care. If you will take me from this place, that is all I ask.
0: Uh-huh.
2: Well, we can do that, Jack. Take him along and drop him off at our first stop for refueling.
0: All right, Manuel. If you're in earnest, I'll tell you what we'll do.
3: See?
0: We can't get out until tomorrow morning sometime. Until then, you must let us tie you up.
3: Tie me up?
0: Yes. Just to show your good faith.
3: I do not understand.
0: Well, for all I know, this may be some trick. If you mean what you say, you've got to let us keep you tied up until we're ready to take off.
3: So?
0: Well?
3: You may tie me up.
0: All right. Now you can have your choice. We either tie you in the plane, or if you want to be outside, to that tree over there.
2: Well, hey, not in the plane, Jack. It's hotter than the inside of a boiler.
0: That's up to Manuel.
3: I prefer to be out in the open.
0: Okay. Reggie?
4: Coming.
0: Doc, you and Reggie take him over and tie him to that tree.
1: Okay.
5: Did you say to tie him up?
1: Yeah, come on. To the tree over yonder.
5: Righto. Come along, Manuel, old chap.
6: Jack?
0: Hmm?
6: What's it all about?
0: Well, I'm not sure. He says the Indians are after him.
6: Really? Will we see them?
0: Indians? Well, I hope not.
6: But why, Jack? What do the Indians want him?
0: Well, if he's telling the truth, we're witnessing the fall of a religion. The temple was a symbol. With the symbol gone, the religion's gone.
6: Oh, so that's it.
0: Yes, and now they want the scalp of the head man. It's a sort of jungle revolution.
6: And Manuel has come to us for help.
0: That's what he says.
6: You're not sure?
0: No, maybe a trick. So you and Hermie stick close.
6: Oh, yes.
5: Well, let's get back to filtering our gasoline.
0: Tie him up tight?
5: Don't worry about that.
0: Sonny, you and Hermie stay right with me. Come on.
7: Maybe we ought to build us a fort if the Indians are coming.
0: Yeah, if the Indians were going to bother us, they'd have done it long ago.
6: I hope you're right.
5: Better hurry and empty that can. This other one's almost full.
0: All right. You stay right by Reggie, you two.
7: What you got your pistol laying out beside you for, Reggie?
5: I can read it in a hurry.
6: Just when I thought all our troubles over, and now this has to happen.
5: Maybe a good thing. We were getting kind of careless, you know. Put us on our toes.
8: Hey, Jack! Jack, come here!
5: I say.
0: What's the matter, Doc?
8: Come here, quick!
0: Reggie!
8: Yes, Jack!
0: Watch out for Sonny and Hermie. I'm going to Doc.
8: Righto, let us know what it is. Over here, by the tree where we tied Manuel.
0: What's the matter? Is he gone?
1: I'll say he ain't gone. Here, look here.
0: What's...
1: Yeah. Yeah. An Indian arrow through his heart. Deader than a skunk.
0: An Indian arrow through his heart.
1: Looks like one of his Indian friends caught up with him.
0: So he was telling the truth. They were after him.
1: Well, that's one passenger we ain't carrying away with us tomorrow.
0: The end of vampire worship in this part of the world.

0: Just a minute, Jack. I want to make an adjustment, and then you can turn her over again.
1: Here she is, only 10 o'clock in the morning. We're all set to take off.
2: Throw up that stuff, Reggie. I'll pack it away.
0: All right, Jack. Here it comes.
2: Doc, go back in the luggage compartment and see everything's tied down.
1: Really, and you can shake as you leave.
2: We're going to have a rough takeoff. We don't want anything flying around the cabin. All right, hand up the tools, Reggie.
0: Can you read them?
2: Yep. How's the undercarriage look this morning?
0: I went over it with a fine-tooth comb. Yeah. Holding up beautifully.
2: Good. Is that everything?
0: That's all.
2: All right, sonny, get in your seat and buckle yourself in.
3: What about me, Jack?
2: Well, Doc will have to hold you on his lap like he did when he came down.
3: Okay, but only while we're getting off the ground.
2: Sure. After that, you can have the run of the ship.
4: Jack.
2: Hmm?
4: Did you hear about Hermie and me?
2: What's that?
4: Well, last night we came to an understanding.
2: That's so?
4: Uh-huh. Hermie, you want to tell him?
3: Sure. Sonny's going to adopt me.
2: She is?
4: That's right. Hermie and I have been through quite a lot together. We got things in common.
3: She said she was an orphan, too.
2: I think that's great.
4: Well, gee whiz, why not? More money than I know what to do with. Nothing to tie me down. Besides, Hermie's a swell kid.
3: And Sonny's a swell girl.
2: Well, may I be the first to congratulate you both.
4: Thank you, Jack.
3: Yeah, thanks, fella.
1: Yeah, now, what's all this?
2: Well, Sonny and Hermie have just filed notice of intention.
1: Huh? What's that mean?
2: Yes, they're going to adopt each other.
1: Well, what do you know? Romantic.
4: Sure. Love at first sight.
3: You know what I like about you, Sonny?
4: No, what's that?
3: You ain't a kissing girl.
2: Not a kissing girl.
3: I hate being kissed more than anything.
1: Okay, Jack, everything's tied on back here in the luggage compartment.
2: All right, come on up front. Everybody fasten himself in his seat.
1: That's right. There's some rough ground ahead along shoreline.
2: No regulation runway and no joke about that.
1: There. All right, come on, Hermie. Let me get a good hold on.
3: All right.
0: All ready back there?
1: All set.
0: Close the door, Reggie.
5: Hello?
0: All tight and chip-chip.
5: And here we go.

0: And there we are. Goodbye, jungle. How's she handled, Jack?
1: Every bit as good as when we got her.
2: Hey, look. Look down below. We're flying over the old temple.
0: What's left of the old temple? Looks like a pile of rock now. Man, what a time we had in that place.
3: Hey, Jack.
1: Yes, sir?
3: Will you teach me how to pilot?
1: Well, you're a little bit young yet.
3: Well, I gotta learn sometime.
1: All right. Come on up here.
2: See, just think. 8 hours from now, we'll be back in the United States. Aren't airplanes wonderful?
3: Yeah, especially when they don't come down kerflop in the jungle like this one did.
2: Oh, yes.

the further adventures of Jack, Doc, and Reggie will come to you Monday at same hour. I Love a Mystery, written and directed by Carlton E. Morse, comes to you Monday through Friday, featuring Russell Thorson as Jack, Jim Bowles as Doc Long, and Tony Randall as Reggie York, with Mercedes McCambridge as Sonny, Louis Van Ruten as Manuel, and Sarah Fussell as Hermie.

But if you don't think there can be adventure back in the United States, then listen for the Battle of the Century coming Monday. That's Jack, Doc, and Reggie in Battle of the Century, an hilarious, two-fisted, joyous new thriller, an I Love a Mystery socceroo.

0: every door has a key. There's a key to every situation. Behind every unopened door, there is a mystery. And the opening of this door introduces us to another in the series, the key.
1: Well, there it is, Oliver.
2: Yes. There it is.
1: Isn't that what you wanted?
2: It's what I wanted.
1: I wish you wouldn't keep repeating everything I say.
2: Was I? I didn't notice.
1: A whole year's work, and there it is. We'll either find a heap of dust or riches beyond our wildest dreams.

0: There'll be no heap of dust down there. There'll be gold and precious stones. You know, for an amateur archaeologist, I haven't done too badly, have I?
1: With a little help.
0: Oh, sure, sure. Without you, Garvin, I'd never have stuck to it. And they all told me I was crazy. All except you, Garvin. You were the only one who believed in me. And I'm grateful.
1: I'll be grateful, too, if we find an untouched chamber.
0: It'll be there. A pharaoh with a lifetime of riches around him. It'll be all ours. Every penny of it.
1: Well, it's no use standing here drooling. Let's have a look.
0: Yeah, let's not waste any more time. Oh, I feel big, Garvin. 10 feet tall.
1: You've always had to be the big one, haven't
0: you? The only thing to be. Got everything?
1: We're all set.
0: Oh, I feel nervous. For the first time in my life, I feel nervous.
1: Why?
0: There's something wonderful in getting something no one else has ever had. Like an actor on a first night. Could either be success or a tragedy. There'll be no tragedy here. I can feel it. Everything I've worked for, everything I've ever done in my life culminates at this point. From now on, everything will be an anticlimax.
1: Let's go.
0: We got everything?
1: Everything. You go first.

0: Here's bad.
1: It'll be all right. We pumped enough oxygen into the place.
0: Yeah. Yeah, I forgot. Too excited about everything.
1: Point your torch over here. Yeah, I think we go this way.
0: What about the guideline?
1: Oh, forgot it. I'll go back and get one.
0: No. No, don't bother. We'll find our way out.
1: All right. We won't go far today.
0: No, we won't go far.
1: You're at it again.
0: I'm too excited to think of words of my own.
1: That's something I thought I'd never get to see.
0: What?
1: Oliver Nod without a word of his own.
0: There are times, Garvin, when words aren't necessary.
1: And this is one of them?
0: This is one of them.
1: What are you going to do with all the money?
0: I don't know.
1: Add it to the heap you already have.
0: Does it matter?
1: I've often wondered when you're going to stop looking for money.
0: It's not the money, Garvin. It's the power it brings with it. Money can buy a man.
1: Ah, but there are some things money can't buy.
0: Name one.
1: A man's soul.
0: Don't bet on it.
1: A woman's love.
0: Oh, that's easiest of all. One more.
1: Peace of mind.
0: You don't need peace of mind when you're rich. If you've got any troubles, you'll pay someone else to fix them. Pretty soon, no more troubles.
1: All neatly parceled, isn't it?
0: Ah, stop talking through your pulpit. When this is over, you'll be rich beyond your wildest dreams, Garvin. Doesn't that make you feel good?
1: Not particularly. Now, where do we go?
0: If you don't hurry up and move, I'll leave you standing.
1: Patience, Oliver. You must have patience.
0: Which way?
1: This way.
0: Right. Patience. Never had any time for patient people. Where would I be today if I waited for people who were too slow? Or if I sat down and patiently waited for things to come my way? I'd still be selling household goods from door to door.
1: Some people lead very happy and useful lives doing just that.
0: Oh, it's okay if they haven't got the brains for anything else.
1: It's not a matter of brains. It's a matter of being contented.
0: Look at who's talking. Who gave up his job to come on this expedition with me? Who was it who threw up everything to gamble on a fortune?
1: I cannot tell a lie.
0: You call that being contented? You call that being patient? Oh, don't give me that. I bet 12 months ago you'd have laughed if someone had said you'd soon be in a pharaoh's tomb with Oliver Nard. You'd have laughed at him, wouldn't you? Laughed and gone back to making the books about
1: it. Yeah, I would have.
0: But you're not sorry you grabbed at the chance.
1: No, Oliver, I'm not sorry. I wouldn't have missed this for all the treasure and all the tombs of all the pharaohs.
0: Crazy character.
1: The pharaohs?
0: Yeah. They save all their best gold and jewelry till they die. Doesn't make sense. Why didn't they spend it when they had the chance? Oh, not that I'm sorry they didn't. Still, it proves they were crazy characters. Oh, talking too much. Hey, we've walked a long way. This cave must run in circles.
1: Some of them do. Some of them run into each other and form a circle. And if you're not careful, you'll spend the rest of your life running around in one. Like a school in a treadmill.
0: Not this boy.
1: Sometimes they're built with hidden traps. When you enter a cavern, the entrance is slowly sealed by a huge rock. So slowly and quietly that you're 100 yards into the tomb by the time the rock rests on the floor.
0: You're a very happy boy today. Maybe we should have gone back to the guide rope.
1: Too late now.
0: Hey, what's this? Over here. Will you shine the light over here? Look.
1: The vase.
0: Solid gold, or I'm a monkey. Look at it, just sitting there on its own, waiting for us to pick it up. Hey, here are some scrolls. Hey, I think we're getting hot. Will you step it up?
1: You're like a cat on hot bricks.
0: I'm always like this when I know I'm close to the thing I want.
1: I'll leave the vase where it is. It can act as a signpost.
0: Yeah, a gold signpost. Yeah, I like that. Maybe I'll have some gold signposts put on our road, just to make it different from any other road. Yeah, I think we're close. What are you going to do with your share?
1: I hadn't thought of it, really.
0: Hadn't thought of it? Here's a man within an ace of having millions in his lap, and he calmly says he hadn't thought of it. Well, must be something you'd like to do. Maybe 2 or 3 yards, a country house.
1: What would I do with those things? I've no one to share them with.
0: No, I'd forgotten about that. Well, I don't mean I'd forgotten.
1: I know what you mean.
0: Pretty tough about Stella.
1: Pretty tough.
0: About 2 years, isn't it?
1: About.
0: Sadie and I never could figure it. You two were the couple in the book. Everybody looked and said, that's it.
1: Sometimes things just aren't meant to be, I suppose.
0: Anyway, this trip's taken your mind off things a lot.
1: Yeah, it has. It's given me a new interest. Something I didn't think I'd ever have the opportunity to do.
0: Sadie was pretty broken up when Stella committed...
1: You can say it? Committed suicide?
0: Well, it could have been an accident.
1: It could have been, but it wasn't.
0: She and Sadie were
2: pretty close.
0: Hey, remember in the old days when we first met?
1: I remember.
0: Stella was my girl then. What happens? Along comes handsome Joe and I'm out of the running.
1: She was never really your girl, Oliver.
0: Oh, I didn't say that, son. We've been coming out together a long time.
1: Yeah.
0: Well, anyway, it doesn't matter one way or the other. More water under the bridge. You know, I was just a little annoyed when you two decided to make it permanent. Still, I couldn't have been cut out by a nicer guy.
1: Thanks.
0: And I'll say this much. You certainly worked hard to make a good home for Stella. Never saw a man work so hard. You know, you should have taken that job with me. You'd have been a big man in the Nod Realty Company by now.
1: A man has to play his cards or they come out of the pack.
0: Well, anyway, let's hope you get what you want out of this trip.
1: Let's hope so.
0: I think we struck a blank on this cave. Yeah, dead end.
1: Shouldn't be.
0: You know, for a man who doesn't know anything about this business, you're making pretty good headway.
1: I didn't say I didn't know anything. I said I didn't know a lot.
0: Always were a cagey devil.
1: Hand me that pick. Small one.
0: What are you doing?
1: Looks like a crevice. They sometimes built the continuation of a cave going off at right angles and set the door on a swivel. That way, when someone reaches a blank wall, they think it's a dead end.
0: Cunning people.
1: See?
0: Well, yeah. Yeah, look, it's a door set in the wall. How do you know?
1: Just chip away a little more. That's it.
0: Oh, fine, fine. Now, how do we get through?
1: It'll probably be set in a swivel. Same principle as a revolving door. Give me a hand.
0: Right. Oh, a genius. Genius, that's what you are, Garvin, a genius.
1: We're not there yet.
0: Oh, but we're getting closer by the minute. All those museum knowles who said there was no such tomb. We'd like to wave $1 million worth of emeralds under their noses. They'll turn
1: sick. You know, legally, this all belongs to the government.
0: Oh, does it?
1: Legally?
0: Now? Well, for mine, they can go chase themselves. Anything I find belongs to Oliver J. Nard, and that's that.
1: They might argue.
0: Let them. I'll waste a lot of bread.
1: And they might stop you from taking it out of the country.
0: Well, if they're not very careful, I might even decide to buy the country. Oh, no, Garvin, no. This is ours, yours and mine.
1: I'm glad you included me in.
0: Included you in? You were never included out. I told you up top, if it hadn't been for you, I'd never have found this hole in the ground. Come to think of it, I really didn't find it anyway. You did.
1: But it was your money that made it possible.
0: Yeah, that's for sure. And that's why no government is going to stop me taking the loot. I've never invested anything in my life just to hand over the profits to some museum. You know what they do with this stuff? They put it under a glass case for a lot of creeps to look at. Oh, not in your life.
1: There are people who get a lot of pleasure out of looking at something beautiful.
0: If they want to look at this lot, they can buy it. And no charity show. I came here to get something, and what I go after, I get. And if I can't have it, I make sure no one else gets it. Come on. Let's find this graveyard. We'll worry about spending the money when we find it. Say, this is a bigger cave. Better made than the others.
1: We're getting closer, Oliver. Closer every minute.
0: Garvin, another vase or something. You suppose they've been put there as a guide?
1: Possibly, or a trap.
0: What do you mean, a trap?
1: Carrots.
0: Carrots? What carrots?
1: The carrot on the end of a stick to make the donkey keep moving.
0: Yeah, well, if the carrots are made of gold, I'll keep moving, and I'm no donkey. Hey, it's widening out. Do you hear anything?
1: No.
0: Hey, quiet.
3: It's falling. The whole roof came in. Run, Oliver.
0: Hey, let's get out of it.
3: Hey, Garvin! Garvin, I can't move!

0: Think so. Leg hurts like the dickens.
1: Try walking on it.
0: Yeah. Right. Ooh. Hey. Ooh. Pretty sore. Nothing broken,
1: though. Yeah, you'll live.
0: Thanks.
1: You very nearly didn't get back to the Nod Realty Company.
0: I said thanks.
1: For what?
0: My life. I'm not going to forget it.
1: You want to go on?
0: Yes, I guess we go on. I knew I did the right thing when I talked you into the trip. You're my good luck charm.
1: I'm glad I brought someone some luck.
0: Never made a mistake in business in my whole life. That's the way to get on top. You bringing you along wasn't a mistake. You know something? If I'd caught it back there, you would now be the one-man band around here. But you didn't think of that.
1: How do you know?
0: You'd have left me to lay.
1: You never know. I may be saving you for better things.
0: Maximilian. I'd be coming to another turn.
1: We're probably traveling in circles.
0: I'll be... another two-way stretch. Which way this time?
1: Left.
0: Left it is. Say, whatever happened to you with that deal you had working a couple of years ago?
1: Which particular deal was that?
0: Oh, you know the one. You and some fellow were going to buy out a big farm holding and subdivide for building lots.
1: It went bust.
0: Yeah, I know that, but why?
1: A big realty concern underbid us. They made a fortune out of it, too.
0: Oh, it's too bad. Who did the dirty?
1: Lumbee and Spence.
0: Oh, well. I suppose it's business.
1: I suppose so.
0: Tough break, though.
1: Yeah, tough break. Funny thing, it wasn't until a few months ago I found out you were a major shareholder in the firm. I think we're coming to something important here. Look up to your right.
0: Well, hey, I hope you don't hold me responsible for that. Well, I didn't know till you just mentioned it. I might be a big holder, but I don't dictate their policy.
1: I did hold you responsible for a little while, but not anymore.
0: Oh, fine. I'll make it up to you when we get back.
1: Look just above your head. See the head cut in the wall, pointing towards the other surface?
0: Well, yeah. Yeah, what is it?
1: I'm not sure, but I think we've struck pay dirt.
0: Oh, boy. Well, come on, do something.
1: Why don't you do something now? You're supposed to be the man who knows all about these things.
0: Don't give me that. You know as well as I do, I don't know for nothing about Egyptology or what have you.
1: Then why pretend?
0: Well, I guess everyone's an amateur something or other, so... well, I picked on this.
1: But you didn't learn anything about it?
0: I read a book. Now, look, Garvin, when you've got lots of money, all you need to do is read a book. Then you go out and hire some jerk.
1: Like me.
0: Oh, no, don't get me wrong. I wasn't talking about you. Well, we're partners. Oh, I admit I made a big spiel about me finding this tomb, but... well, I knew I couldn't do it without someone who knew something about it. Oh, come on, like a good guy. Where's this hole in the wall or whatever it is?
1: Starting with a small pick on that wall about 4 feet up. Don't get your hopes up. This is just a chance. Give the rock a push at the top. That's it.
0: It's moving. It's moving, boy. Watch out. Now, you shine the torch here. Well, go on, shine it in. It's it. It's it. Look at it. Oh, look at it. Oh, come on, boy. Let's get our hands on some of old Egypt. Hey, come on. Give me a hand up.
1: Be careful.
0: Are you telling me? It stinks in here. Hey, come on in.
1: In you go.
0: All right. I like the other torches.
1: Coming up.
0: Oh, look at it, Garvin. Just feast your eyes on that.
1: Yes, I am.
0: Oh, millions and millions and millions of beautiful green money.
1: What a beautiful sight.
0: Oh, hate the look of that statue. Solid gold. One thing I'll say for the pharaohs, they certainly knew how to die.
1: Yeah, they certainly did.
0: You know something? When I die, I want to be surrounded by all my wealth.
1: I'll try and arrange it.
0: Yeah, I've just decided. In a vault filled with greenbacks. Hey, get a load of this. See the eyes in this blizzard thing? Emeralds, big as my fist.
1: Not quite.
0: Oh, hey, why don't you jump around a little? Half of all this is yours now, you
1: know. It really belongs to the government.
0: Oh, look, Garvin, I don't want to hear any more about this government racket. They want it, they can queue up and buy it. All my life,
1: I know. You've taken what you wanted. And if you couldn't get it, you made sure no one else could.
0: Yeah, that's right. That's dead right. Too many weak sisters in this world try and preach the open hand. Yeah, well, I've always been my own open hand.
2: That way, I know exactly when it's going to make into a fist.
1: Yes, Oliver, I think you've put it very well.
0: I don't like to leave here. Phil, we'd better get back, I suppose. Tomorrow we come in here and start packing it out.
1: Stella would have loved a sight like this.
0: Yeah, sure. Well, come on, let's get out of here. The quicker we get back, the quicker we get the stuff out, and the quicker we shake the sand out of our jeans.
2: They made these holes a bit bigger.
1: Yes, Stella would have dearly loved to see something like that. She could appreciate beauty.
0: Yeah, she sure could. If you'd taken up my offer, she'd have had beautiful things. Not that she didn't have lots of things anyway, but... Well, you know what I mean. The extra things a man with money can buy.
1: Stella wasn't interested in the things money could buy. She saw beauty in other things.
0: A great kid.
1: Yeah, a great kid.
0: I still can't figure why she'd go and commit suicide. Hey, how much do you think's in that big hole back there?
1: More millions than I like to think about.
0: Oh, there aren't enough millions not to think about.
1: You asked me why Stella committed suicide.
0: What? Oh, yeah. It beat me.
1: She thought I was being unfaithful to her.
0: What?
1: You heard.
0: Oh, that's a heck of a reason to kill herself. Just because her husband's too timier. How did she find out?
1: There was nothing to find out.
0: Come again?
1: It was all a mistake.
0: You don't mean she committed suicide for nothing?
1: Yeah, for nothing.
0: Oh, that's tough. Well, anyway, there's something back there to make up for some of it. You'll be able to have a new start. And don't forget, you're coming in with me when we get back.
1: Am I?
0: You certainly are, boy. You saved my life and beat me to a half interest in a treasure in one day. I don't mind admitting it. You did treat me to the treasure. Without you, pal, I'd have been a dead duck. And when we get back home, you can start off with a clean slate.
1: It's never really been dirty.
0: Well, you know what I mean.
1: Sure, I know.
0: Won't it be something? Garvin McLeod, big man.
1: Too late, I'm afraid.
0: Why?
1: I wanted to be a big man once. I wanted to be a man Stella could be proud of. I used to point to you and tell her that one day soon I'd be as big a businessman as Oliver Nod. It never came off.
0: Well, some of us are born beautiful and some of us are born lucky. I was the lucky one.
1: I used to wonder why every time I tried something it'd blow up in my face. I'd be within inches of success and somehow I'd lose my grip on the thing. And I'd be back rushed out of
0: here. Hey, are we going in the right direction?
1: I think so.
0: I just don't remember this part of it. Oh, yeah, there's the vase back there. Our solid gold signpost. Hey, you notice it's cold?
1: No.
0: Must be imagination.
1: I couldn't figure it out. Stella started to get sick, worrying about me worrying. Then slowly I started to find out why I hadn't been able to build any sort of a business.
0: Well, like I said...
1: It was because someone was always stepping in and underselling me, or buying in before I was ready, or offering more money.
0: Well, you can't blame anyone for that. That's just good business. Hey, there's our other signpost. Nearly home, boy.
1: It took me a longer time even to figure out why you did it to me, Oliver.
0: What was that?
1: Why pick on me, your friend? Couldn't figure it out at all.
0: What are you talking about? This is crazy.
1: Then one day I hit on it. You always wanted Stella.
0: You got desert rats.
1: And when I came along and we fell in love, you couldn't stand it. So you made sure I'd never be a success in anything.
0: Look, Garvin, I don't know what you're getting at, but it's wrong.
1: You figured if I failed often enough, she'd come back to you. In the finish, I don't think you really wanted her. I think you just didn't want anyone else to have her. And all because she turned you down.
0: Why suddenly tell me all this? If you knew, why didn't you come out with it before?
1: I didn't really care. You see, I had Stella. And I grew tired of trying to make a fortune. But you found another way to get at me. You started writing poison pen letters to Stella.
0: I Now I know you're
1: horrible
0: nuts.
1: Letters. They made Stella cringe. I didn't find them till after she was dead. You see, she didn't bother to open the last one. You sent them, Oliver.
0: I did not. Why, Garvin, that's a shocking thing to say about a friend.
1: Yeah. Yeah, it is, isn't it? It was all a mystery to me. I couldn't think you'd do such a dreadful thing. Then I had a look at the last one. The unopened one. You know, you wouldn't think a person could do it. She committed suicide because of those letters. They killed her.
0: Don't do anything, Coffin.
1: You must have given your secretary the last one to post. You always did employ efficient staff. She wrote the sender's name on the back. There it was, Ladger's life. Return to Nod Realty Company.
0: Let's get out of here.
1: Yeah, let's. I waited, Oliver. I waited such a long time. Then you gave me the opportunity yourself.
0: Garvin, take it easy, please. Please, Garvin, just take it easy, huh? Hey, what's going on here? We're back again.
2: Yeah, you're back with your treasures. You're back with the symbols of your power.
0: Yeah, but we can't be.
1: Your golden signs. We
0: both the vases.
1: Are working for me, Oliver. I changed them.
0: No. Look, Carter. Look, I'll give you my share of the treasure. I'll give you anything. Just get me out of here.
1: But you can manage it yourself. You're such a self-sufficient man.
0: I don't know anything about this tomb business. Please. Please, Garvin, please.
2: But you once read a book. Try and remember what it said.
0: I can't stop down here.
2: You wanted to be buried among your riches. Well, here's riches far beyond your bank balance.
0: Please, I'll get out. You just see if I don't. Where's the hole in the wall?
2: There are three entrances to the tomb, Oliver. If you hadn't been so blinded by the gold, you'd have noticed them.
0: I'm going back to where I came. Garvin, you're not going to beat me now, Garvin! You're not going to beat me. I'll get out. You're not
1: going to
0: beat me.
1: You'd have loved it, Stella. Works of beauty and art beyond your wildest dreams. But I'm afraid we can't touch them, my dear. You see, they all belong to Oliver. Yeah, we can't touch them, my dear. Oliver's very particular about his property. Very particular.

0: A closing door finishes a story. Next week, another key will open another door to another story. Mystery. Romance. Or adventure. All start when a door is unlocked by...
1: the key.

0: Will you have the polo, dear Liza? Dear Liza, will you have the polo, dear Liza? Polo.
1: How very kind of you, dear Henry. I most certainly will. I'll have three or four or maybe more.
0: But you take the old tube.
1: Because they happen to be my tube of polo, dear Henry. Have one.
2: Here, do you know something? If you stop eating bird's-eye beef burgers and eat these cheap ones...
3: All right.
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3: Might look the same, but they don't taste the same.
2: Ah, you can't tell the difference.
3: Well, I can. The cheap one's yours.
4: 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Somehow other beef burgers just don't taste the same.

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4: 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When you hit Howard, hang a right. Howard meets Philip at a weird kind of angle. And then you cross James and Poe. You can't miss Nocturne. It's just past the Ottoman.
3: 19 Nocturne Boulevard. Your address for suspenseful stories of the speculative, strange, and supernatural. Tonight's story is Hallow's Eve.
5: Yes, this is 19 Nocturne Boulevard. Won't you step inside? Did you have any trouble finding it?
6: What do you mean, what kind of a place is it?
5: Why, it's a suburban street, can't you tell? Where else would you find goblins?

0: There you go. That one's got a light. Now...
1: Yes?
2: Trick or treat!
3: Well, you kids. Hey, Martha, come and look. We've got a ghost and a clown and... What are you, little boy?
4: I'm a girl. And I'm a Martian.
3: Well, fancy that. An invasion right here on our street. Martha!
0: Looks like we've got more goblins coming, dear.
1: Just a minute, hon. Gotta see what they're saying.
0: It's not your case. And it's Halloween. Just because Bobby was kind enough to take Fran with her doesn't let you off for holiday spirit. At least until you go on shift. Well?
5: Come on, Pumpkin. You must be getting tired by now.
6: I'm not.
7: I slept all day.
4: I only have half a bag. We can't stop yet.
5: It's almost 9 o'clock. No one will be up much longer.
2: Please!
5: All right. 3 more houses. That's all.
4: Big houses always have the best treats. We should go to the Palmers, the Winchells, and that big one on the corner.
6: On the corner? That's the haunted house.
7: Scaredy cat.
4: Phooey. It was just empty. I saw someone moving in yesterday.
5: If they just moved in, they're probably not...
7: Let's make Billy go into the haunted house.
5: No, Timothy.
6: No, I want...
4: Shut up. It's not haunted. Boys are dumb.
6: Not haunted?
5: Look, it's getting cold out here, so let's get a move on whichever houses you plan to go to, okay?
6: No one's home.
4: I hear something.
5: Well, he looks normal enough.
8: Help you, may I?
7: He's funny.
4: We're here for candy. Trick or treat.
8: Please?
5: Oh, gosh. You're foreign, aren't you? They might not even do trick or treat where he comes from.
4: You have to give us candy, or we have to play a trick on you.
5: That's hardly fair if he doesn't know the rules. Plus, you said it yourself, they just moved in.
8: Candy? Sweets. I have...
9: I have to go home. I hate it here. Take me home. Malana mungang na namusela.
8: My child, he wants to go back to our old home. He is not used to this one. I should go to him.
7: I don't want any foreign candy anyway.
4: Bobby?
5: No arguments. Time to go home. Hank? Hank, this is hardly... Who's that? You're too short for Hank.
4: It's me!
5: So it's the Whisperer?
4: Me! Fran!
5: Fran? By Crosby, this is way too late for you to be out playing Halloween jokes. Even on a Saturday night. You need to get home. Your parents will be worried sick.
4: Dad's on patrol.
5: Oh, great. Then he'll be the one to arrest you for something.
4: Did you listen to the radio at all tonight?
5: Only Corliss Archer. Gee willikers, she has some trouble with...
4: The news?
5: Why?
4: The kidnapping news!
5: Look, let me get my penny loafers on and I'll walk you home.
4: The son of a Greek raccoon was kidnapped today. No, that's not right. Raccoon? Typhoon?
5: Tycoon?
4: A rich guy. He was kidnapped from their hotel room.
5: Was he a tycoon or just a millionaire?
4: It doesn't matter! We heard him, and we need to go rescue him.
5: We did what?
4: The kid at the haunted house, screaming, I want to go home. Does that maybe put some thought into that teased-up skull of yours?
5: They did sound awfully foreign, but I'm not sure if it's Greek.
4: Well, it ain't Spanish or Chinese. Or French. What else is there?
5: Don't say ain't. It ain't in the dictionary.
4: Are you coming or am I going by myself?
5: Why me?
4: Who else? Timmy? Besides, you're the only one tall enough to see in the windows.
5: Okay, this is silly and dirty. I'm walking.
4: No, we have to crawl. They'll see us.
5: No one's looking.
4: But the window's open. They'll hear us. Shh! Did you hear that?
5: No.
4: Okay, walk to the window. Get spotted. See if I care.
5: Fran?
4: I'm coming. Keep your hair on. Shh.
6: I don't wanna be here. Go home.
8: Don't. Not down, child. You need to talk some good words living here.
6: Not talk. No stay. Home.
8: Home is soon enough. Soon as a requirement is
4: what
8: received.
4: Are they saying?
6: Is
4: that Greek? Oh, sure. I'm the expert.
8: English. Need to hear normal.
10: But your English is so good, mister.
8: People must not apprehend. You are strange. Sleep, child. Dream of home.
4: Now that's just mean. Dee, you've got to rescue him.
5: But what if...
4: What if he turns up dead, like little Charlie Lindbergh? How are you going to feel then?
5: You need to stop reading those crime books.
4: Ugh. Fine. Boost me up, and you can go. I'll figure something out.
5: No. I'll help, but only if the kid wants to come. That's where I draw the line. If he wants to stay, then we'll just let your dad know and leave it at that.
4: Fine. But who's going to ask him? Better do it now, or he might fall asleep.
5: Little boy. We're here to...
4: To take you home.
5: We're here to take you home.
4: Home? Yes, home. Don't you want to go home?
5: Your parents must be worried sick about you.
6: What does Lala parents want home?
4: Come on, then. We'll get you out of here. Bobby, give him a boost. Put it on. They won't look twice at us if we've got masks on.
5: It is a little late for...
4: So they'll worry, but they won't... That sounds like...
5: What if he has a car?
4: Can we duck into the bushes? Honestly, does every girl lose her brains when she grows into Angora?
5: It's Acrylon.
4: Run!
5: Do you hear anything?
4: Nope.
5: Shh. It'll be okay, kid. All we have to do is get you safe and then... Say, Fran, what is the plan? Where are we taking this poor kid?
4: I thought we'd just lie here under this bush until morning and hope it doesn't rain.
6: What does, Lala rain?
5: Rain makes you wet. We should take him to your father. He'll know what to do to get him home.
4: Home! Great. Now you set him off again. We can't go to Pop, because

0: We can't go to Pop, because being a cop and all, he might just deduce I sneaked out.
1: Home!
0: Well, you did.
1: Psh! Home!
0: His parents must be worried sick about him. We need to get him H-O-M-E to Greece?
2: I'm pretty sure my folks' car doesn't have that much gas.
0: See? They're still a little smarts under all that fluff. They're stopping at a hotel downtown.
2: Which one?
0: The news didn't say. There can't be that many, can there?
2: Oh!
0: What is that weird guy doing? He's not exactly sneaky.
2: Someone's going to call my dad. It's probably for the best. This bush isn't doing my Acrylon any good.
0: Oh, right, but...
2: It's all right, little boy. We won't let the scary man take you away.
3: No way! How could they have found us?
4: Stay cool. It's Halloween. It could be anything. Stop it!
3: But it's parked right outside. I'm not going down for this. Go check on the kids. Okay, that's enough.
5: Asa? What?
3: It's much too late, even on Halloween, to be running around screaming. Time to go home and sleep it off, pal.
5: Sleep? What? I am missing child. Must find. Child will listen, me.
3: Hey! I figure you're new around here, so you may not understand how we do things in the U.S. of A., but if your kid's gone missing, we need to let the authorities, that's me, know about it, so I can help you.
5: Help? Too many words. Boo!
3: Huh? Shh. What the?
5: Boo!
3: Fran? Boo! Get down! Is that you, Barbara Chandler? Don't you move a muscle!
6: What is that noise?
3: Stay down, sir. Let me handle this.
6: You need tell his weapon. Hurt my child!
7: Heavens to Betty Davis, Fran. It's the kid's real dad.
0: Phoebe.
3: As long as they stay behind my car there, they'll be fine. Now let go of me and let me stop the idiot who's been shooting up my town.
6: Shoot our gun. Our danger.
3: That's my job. You stay here, and when it's clear, you can go to your kid. Bobby, you get those children down behind the car, you hear?
7: Yes, sir, Officer Hooper.
3: You're still in trouble. You stay.
4: You idiot, they weren't here for us.
3: They won't take me alive. Middlepen,
4: Fine, you play an okay ground. I'll be out of the line of fire.
3: Don't.
4: What, you're gonna shoot me now?
3: Bring the kid out here. We can still do this.
4: Yeah, we give him back and they take us alive. I like that. The being alive part.
3: Get him. Throw out your guns and come out with your hands up.
8: We've got the kid. Walk away or we kill him.
3: That's not going to happen. Let the kid go and I'll put in a good word for you.
8: I've got all the words I need, copper.
9: Ow. No, don't hurt me.
0: That must be the real Greek Typhoon's son.
3: Fran? I told you to...
0: Pop! I'm going to be a policeman when I grow up, so I figure I should start learning.
3: No, you're not, and no, you shouldn't. This isn't a game. Get back over there. Ah!
0: He has to run out of bullets, eventually.
3: And how many guns does he have?
0: Huh? I don't know. Oh.
3: See? Now get back. Oh, heck. Stay right there. On this spot, young lady.
4: You've got the kid, you've got the gun. Let me go.
3: Like you say, I've got the kid and the gun. What do I need you around for, you bum?
4: Good. I'm coming out, coppers. I'm giving myself up. Don't shoot.
0: Is that guy dead?
3: Damn it, I can't even go check. Jeez, not you two. Go back. Your child is safe. Bobby has him over there.
5: This you child?
0: I'm Fran.

0: I'm really, really sorry about...
1: Yes, much as I may want to deny it, she has my nose.
0: Huh?
2: Much words. You, child?
0: He don't speak much English, do he?
1: Yes, mine.
0: Hey, kid!
1: Fran, no!
0: Run! Here, I think he's okay.
2: My child.
1: Fran, damn it!
0: What? He could have got shot!
3: Kid, you speak English?
4: A little.
3: You know I'm gonna shoot you if you don't do everything I say.
4: Yes.
3: Good.
2: Your child is brave heart.
1: That's one word for it.
2: She brings safe my bull.
1: Yeah. Damn it, I can't tell where that guy is.
2: Some child is hurted there?
0: Stolen. Like we did, except we were only trying to help.
2: I help bring child to home.
1: At least you're an adult, even if you can't understand English. We go in. You go left, that way. I go right. Get to wall, up against it, then to door.
2: Ah.
1: Does he understand?
0: I guess. He's nodding.
1: You don't come with us.
0: But I...
1: Give me your hand.
0: Are you giving me a gun? Hey!
1: Now you'll stay put. I'm leaving the key here, in case. Out of reach. We go!
0: Darn it! Hey, Bull?
4: Bull!
0: Yeah. I'm Fran.
4: Yeah.
0: Good enough. Can you hand me that? Give to me?
4: You're still here.
0: Let's get going. How do you...
4: I went around the block. I'm no meathead.
0: Brilliant. We should...
4: You are not talking me into any more shenanigans.
0: Bull, get the key.
4: Huh?
0: No, of course not. I...
4: Are you chained to the car?
0: Hey. No! Whatever gave you that idea? Bull!
4: Oh, so this isn't the key?
0: Oh, rat!
4: Bull!
1: Okay, Mr. Rat Bastard Kidnapper, let me get a look at you.
2: Go!
1: Oh, good, you know one word. Make a noise!
3: What the hell?
1: Come out of there with your hands up!
3: What's that noise?
1: What noise? I don't hear anything.
3: What do you mean? You didn't hear that? That!
1: Nope. Didn't hear anything. They say some people are bothered more than others by haunted houses.
3: Haunted?
4: If I unlock it, you have to come home.
0: But our dads are in there.
4: That's what your dad does. It's his job.
0: But it's not Bull's dad's job.
4: Bull, is that your name?
5: Chob.
0: See? He's upset too.
4: Is he? Tell you what. I'll get you home and then we'll call for more police.
0: But I was thinking... Oh.
4: What?
0: Nothing. Unlock me and we'll go home. Even if we maybe could help.
4: Right.
0: Even if maybe our dads end up shot.
4: Come on.
3: Haunted. Of course. That explains so much.
6: Maybe there is... Ghosts?
3: That's what haunted means, ain't it? And it's Halloween.
1: It's late, pal. Almost the witching hour. Let's get this sorted out.
3: Witching?
1: You know, midnight. Let's settle this and get that kid home safe and sound.
3: You're gonna tell me I can still get out of this, huh? What about Bob out there?
1: Oh, your friend here?
3: Friend, yeah.
1: Huh. Killing him on the doorway of a house like that might have been a bad move.
3: What do you mean? Oh! What the heck?
6: Oh, no.
3: Shut up, kid. I'm trying to listen. You hear me? It's those cops. They're doing this. You're doing this, ain't you, copper?
1: Doing what?
3: Making the damn noises.
1: What noises?
4: Franny, if any of us end up dead, it is entirely your fault. That door was so loud.
5: On purpose. Come on, the stairs are over here.
4: How do you know? This house...
5: Sleepover 2 years ago, when Jenny and Sam lived here.
4: Your father's going to kill me.
5: We'll be upstairs, well out of the line of fire. Now, come on.
0: Mom.
5: See? Bool agrees with me.
4: Yeah, like a parrot.
3: Probably got the back door covered.
6: You should let me go.
3: Yeah. Shh. Hell. What's that?
6: Evil spirits.
3: Really?
6: Maybe it is your dead friend. He is very angry, I think.
3: Shut up. We'll just... Let's go check it out, eh? I bet even ghosts don't like getting shot.
5: Okay. Bool, you see this vent?
0: See.
4: Great. Now he's Spanish.
5: Shh. Bool, lean in and make a scary noise like this.

0: Did we ever figure out where Bull and his dad come from?
1: This isn't the time. Come on. Now, Bobby, you creak this door. Not too often, just from time to time. Got it?
2: Okay, fella. Time to come out. Are you in there? Oh, darn it all, that they're gone. Come on. Help me break in the door. Hey.
1: I'll be right across the hall. Now start.
0: Oh, no.
3: Ghosts, eh? Looks like I got me a bunch of more bargaining chips. All of you out here in the hall. Real slow. Get over there. Keep your hands where I can see them.
1: Of course. I might just have a gun.
3: Keep your mouth shut.
0: Jim!
3: You too. What the hell's wrong with this kid?
0: Is Bull glowing?
3: Stop it. What the hell?
1: It's so...
2: Get back here. Let me go first. Holy cow, what the...
3: Light. No!
0: I guess we might know where they came from now.
2: Where'd he go?
4: I made him nothing. He try my child hurt. Your child also.
2: Yeah, I noticed.
1: Are you guys Martians?
2: But she's clearly fine.
4: I know not Martian.
0: Flan!
1: Bull!
0: I don't know what to tell you, Mr. Officer, Hooper.
2: Don't worry. I blame my daughter. So we don't have to worry about him coming back?
4: Nothing. No come back.
2: And what exactly, are you?
5: They saved us. Is that not enough?
1: Yeah. They're good people, as Mom would say.
4: No concern, Hooperman. We no stay now. You see us be do that. We find more new home.
0: Home? No! Slam!
4: No, Bull. Go.
2: Tell me one thing, Grig. You planning to invade?
4: Hey, sir?
1: He means, are you going to... bring a bunch of people here and try and take over the planet, like in the movies.
4: Oh, we hide. No one come with. Bad place come away. Alone.
1: There.
0: Are you thinking...
2: I'm thinking I don't want to try writing this up. Much easier if we just didn't see anything. The one guy shot the other, and then when he saw it was hopeless, he skedaddled.
0: But what...
1: I didn't see anything. You, Ari?
5: No. I was much too frightened. He threw me against a wall and then ran off before my head cleared.
1: See, Bobby?
0: Bobby! That's kind of cute. Good thing I didn't see anything else. Besides, anyone who would do whatever it takes to protect their kid, well, they can't be too bad.
2: You're still not babysitting for Fran ever again.
0: Oh, thank you.
1: Hey!

0: But you know how to find us. Don't be a stranger.
1: We have enough of those already.
0: Tonight's story, Hallows Eve, was written by Julie Hoverson. In tonight's production, you heard Ellen Vickery as Fran, Megan Lane as Bobby, Sean Connor as Officer Hooper, Cole Hornaday as Grig, Beverly Poole as Bool, Joel Harvey and Mr. Sinister as Fred and Bob, the kidnappers, Brian Nomadawama and Renaud LaBeouf as Timmy and Billy, Angela Kirby as Mrs. Hooper, Sigmund Hoverson as Mr. Thompson, and Ari and the radio voice were Julie Hoverson. All music in this show was courtesy of Kevin MacLeod at Incompetech.com. 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This was recorded at Neo Hoodoo Studios with the assistance of Ryan Hurst. This presentation is copyright 2008 to Julie Hoverson and Reality Productions.
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4: 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No! Motor.
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3: Can I catch a beer later?
5: When I slipped through this highlighting line, I just saw a lot of screams, squeaks, and gunshots, and I'm like, what are we doing?
3: Oopa, oopa.
4: It's a frightening pen!
6: Dear Lord, that is a frightening pen.
3: What? I don't have a line.
7: I know.
3: Oh, okay. You were looking at me like you were expecting me to say
7: that's because I was expecting you to get up and answer the door.
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2: The sealed book.
3: Once again, the keeper of the book is ready to open the ponderous volume in which is recorded all the secrets and mysteries of mankind through the ages. All the strange and mystifying stories of the past, the present, and the future.

0: Keeper of the book, what tale will you tell us this time?
1: What tale shall I tell you? I have tales here of every kind. Tales of murder, tales of madness, of dark deeds and events strange beyond all belief. There. Let me see. Yes. Yes. Here's a tale for you. The strange and terrible story of two old ladies and how they tried to escape from their doom. I call the story Escape by Death. My story begins in a big, shabby old house in the country, fully a mile from any other habitation. In a large ground floor room, which is both their bedroom and sitting room, Martha and Louise Abbott listen to the wind howl outside. Louise is an invalid, confined to a wheelchair. Martha, though able to walk, can only hobble a few steps at a time, so that to them, the lonely house is almost like a prison.
2: Listen to that wind, Louise. Oh, I do hate living out in the country like this. We're so isolated from everybody.
3: Oh, yes, Martha. It was so much nicer when we lived in our own house in the village.
2: Even if Roger and Hester are our nephew and niece, we should never have let them persuade us to move out here with them.
4: Oh, what is it, Toby? Queenie? Oh, our mother's darlings hungry. Even Toby and Queenie don't like living here.
3: Yes, they do seem unhappy. Queenie hasn't been eating well.
2: Louise, it's very foolish for us to stay here with Roger and Hester. I think I hear Hester coming now. We'll tell her right away that we want to go back to our old home.
5: Here I am at last, Aunt Louise, Aunt Martha. I brought you tea and some cake I just made this afternoon.
6: Thank you, dear.
7: I have the Daily Sentinel for you. George Gibson just delivered it. I haven't even opened it yet.
2: Thank you. Roger, Louise and I have been talking things over. It was very kind of you to invite us to live here with you, but we were much happier living in the village. We want to go back.
7: But, Aunt Martha, it's much better for you here. Really, it is.
5: Of course. You're just homesick, both of you.
7: You'll get over it. Pretty soon you'll love the country as much as we do.
5: Now, we don't want to hear another word about your leaving us. We couldn't be happy thinking of you alone and helpless in the village. Come along, Roger. Let them drink their tea.
7: All right, Heston. See you both later.
3: Oh, I do wish they'd let us go back.
2: There's no reason why we shouldn't.
3: Do you remember the teas we used to give? Mary Thompson came over every afternoon. It was so nice.
2: There's no reason we can't move back and give those teas again. We won't be alone or helpless either. And all the money Father left us, we can afford a dozen servants. Louise, we are going back. I've made up my mind.
3: Oh, Martha, I'm so glad.
2: Listen to Toby and Queenie. They're glad we're going back, too, aren't you, you fat old darlings?
3: Oh, they understand you, Martha. They know we're not going to stay here much longer.
2: Of course they do. Well, now that's settled. Let's see what's in the Sentinel. Let's see now.
3: Oh, Martha, let's look at the obituary notices first.
2: That's just what I was turning to, Louise. Here we are.
3: Did anyone we know die?
2: Now, let me see. Yes. You remember Amos Wilson, don't you?
3: Yes.
2: He died 2 days ago.
3: Poor Amos. He was about your age, wasn't he, Martha?
2: Certainly not. He was a good deal older.
3: Oh, Martha, look at this. Why, it says that Mary Thompson is entering the county home for the infirm.
2: The poor house? Oh, no, it can't be.
3: You can read it for yourself. Oh, that dreadful place. I'd rather be dead than in that home.
2: Poor Mary.
3: Martha, after we move back to the village, can't we have Mary come to live with us?
2: Yes, of course. Why, going to the poorhouse would be the death of her.
3: No. No, it can't be.
2: What can't be?
3: Read what it says there in the real estate column.
2: Huh?
3: The old Abbott mansion, owned by the Mrs. Martha and Louise Abbott, has been put up for sale by their nephew, Roger Clark.
2: What? Why, that must be a mistake. Oh. We never told Roger to sell our house. Roger! Roger!
3: Now, Martha, we mustn't get excited.
2: But why should he want to sell our house? I won't permit it.
7: You calling me, Aunt Martha?
2: Yes, Roger. What's this in the Sentinel about our house being up for sale?
7: Oh, is it in the Sentinel? Oh, I'm so sorry.
3: It is a mistake, isn't it, Roger?
7: Well, no, Aunt Louise. But since the house isn't being used, I thought it would be a good idea to sell it.
2: But you had no right to put the house up for sale without telling me.
7: Now, don't get yourself excited, Aunt Martha. If you don't want the house sold, I'll remove it from the market.
3: You must, Roger. We couldn't live if the house were sold.
7: All right, now I'll take care of everything. Don't you worry. Everything's going to be all right.
2: I don't like it, Louise. I don't like it at all. Why should he try to sell it without telling us?
3: It does seem strange.
2: Louise, we must get in touch with Judge Morris at once. Mm-hmm. He's the administrator of Father's estate. He'll take care of everything for us the way we want it. I didn't like the look in Roger's eyes just now. I've always been suspicious of Roger, and if you want my opinion, he and Hester are up to something. Is Mother's beautiful Queenie hungry? Well, here's a nice piece of meat from the lovely supper Hester just brought us.
3: Oh, Queenie is hungry, Mother. She's got her appetite back since she learned we intend going back to the village.
2: Yes, she has, but where's Toby? I don't see him around any place.
3: He's probably in the kitchen. Martha, when are you going to speak to Roger and Hester again about our leaving?
2: I'm waiting until we can get in touch with Judge Morris. He'll come get us whether Roger wants us to go or not. There's been something very strange about Roger's manner ever since we told him yesterday we didn't want to stay.
3: Martha, look! Queenie's ill. Oh. That meat you gave her, it's made her sick.
2: Queenie... Oh, what's the matter with Mother's darling?
3: Oh, Martha, there's something terribly wrong with her.
2: Queenie, what is it? Oh, Louise, what can we do?
3: Give us some water. Maybe that'll help. Martha, she's fallen down.
2: She's dead, Louise. Queenie is dead.
3: Oh, no. No, she can't.
2: But she is, though she was perfectly all right until I gave her that meat.
3: She was so hungry, she just bolted it down. Oh, Martha, she must have choked on it. She's choked to death.
2: Did she? I'm not so sure.
3: Martha, what do you mean? What else could it have been?
2: She acted more as if she were poisoned.
3: Poisoned?
2: Yes, I'm sure of it. The meat was poisoned. That's why Queenie died.
3: But how's that possible?
2: It was poisoned because that meat was meant for us.
3: Martha, you don't mean that Roger and Hester...
2: Yes, Louise. Oh, I see it now. That's why they brought us out here. Why they won't let us leave. They're planning to kill us. They're after our money.
3: Oh, Martha, what are we going to do?
2: Well, we've got to get in touch with Judge Morris right away. He'll save us.
3: But, Martha, how can we? The telephone, it's upstairs in Hester's room. And neither of us can climb stairs.
2: I know that. We've got to figure another way to reach him. Louise, our lives depend upon it.
1: All that night, the two old ladies, terror in their hearts, tossed and turned in an effort to think of a way of escape from the horrible trap in which they found themselves. In the morning, they thought they had discovered how to do it. When George Gibson, the rural mail carrier, came by, Louise called to him and gave him a frantic message to Judge Morris, which he promised to deliver. However, a few minutes later, encountering Roger, their nephew, George Gibson told him what had happened, and Roger managed to persuade him not to deliver the message. Then Roger hurried home to consult with Hester.
5: Roger, you say that while Martha was out here in the kitchen with me, Louise was giving George Gibson a message for Judge Morris?
7: Yes, and she seemed so excited that George stopped me on the road to tell me about it. Hester, I'm afraid they suspect.
5: Oh, no, they mustn't. We mustn't let them.
7: I should say not, after all the trouble we've gone to. We would ruin everything.
5: Yes.
7: We've got to quiet their suspicion somehow. We've got to make them like it here, so they'd be perfectly content to stay with us until they die.

0: And now to return to the story of escape by death, as it is written in the sealed book. For 24 hours, Martha and Louise have waited in trembling impatience for George Gibson to bring word that Judge Morris has received their frantic appeal for help.
1: Oh, Martha, where can George be? He's more than an hour late.
2: Well, he's probably just been delayed. Maybe the car broke down. He'll be here soon.
1: Yes, here he comes now. He's turning up the drive. Oh, Martha, I was so worried.
2: I told you he wouldn't fail us.
1: But there's Roger taking the mail from him. Suppose Roger doesn't let him see us. He might...
2: Louise!
1: What is it, Martha? What's wrong?
2: That isn't George Gibson delivering the mail.
1: Not George Gibson?
2: No, that's a much younger man. Now he's leaving. Roger's coming back in the house.
1: Martha, where do you suppose George is?
2: I don't know. I don't understand.
1: Perhaps he's sick today.
2: Here comes Roger.
3: Hello, Aunt Martha. Aunt Louise. Here's a magazine that came in the mail. I thought you might like to see it.
1: Thank you, Roger.
2: Why didn't George Gibson deliver the mail today?
3: Oh, you saw that there was a new driver. Well, I'm sorry to have to tell you this, but yesterday afternoon, poor George was killed.
2: Killed?
1: Oh, no.
3: He had a bad accident as he was returning to the village.
2: An accident?
3: Yes. I'd rather not talk about it anymore now. It'll just upset you. Hester will bring you some supper soon.
1: Poor George.
2: Well, that means Judge Morris didn't get our message.
1: Oh, Martha.
2: Don't you see, Louise? That wasn't any accident. George was killed to keep him from going to Judge Morris.
1: Martha, you can't mean that Roger and Hester...
2: Yes, Louise, they'll stop at nothing to get our money.
1: But what are we going to do? We can't get a message to anyone. And they're poisoning our food. We haven't eaten a thing since poor Queenie died. We can't go on throwing the food away or we'll starve.
2: There's only one thing to do. Toby must sample our food.
1: You mean to see if it's poison?
2: Yes. It's dreadful having to risk poor Toby's life, but it's the only thing we can do. Here you are, Toby. A nice piece of meat for Mother's darling.
1: Oh, Martha, I get so frightened every time I see Toby eating something. I keep remembering Queenie and the dreadful way she died.
2: Now, Louise, we mustn't think of that. Here, Toby, dear.
4: Martha, why are you feeding Toby?
3: Well, he gets plenty to eat in the kitchen. He'll die of overeating if you aren't careful.
2: I've always fed Toby from my own plate. He expects it.
3: But, Aunt Martha, if you feed that meat to the cat, there won't be enough for you.
4: No. And if you're to get well, you need all that food. Now, I don't want you feeding Toby any more of it.
3: Here, Toby. Come on, boy. Come on, come on. Come on. Come on out the kitchen, Aunt Martha and Louise. Eat their supper.
4: Martha, Aunt Louise, I've bought you your lunch. Doesn't it look good?
1: Yes, Hester, it's very nice.
2: Here, Toby. Here, kitty, kitty, kitty. Hester, have you seen Toby?
4: No, Aunt Martha, I haven't.
1: Oh, but where could he be? Toby's always on time for meals.
4: Oh, he's probably someplace around the house. Now, eat your lunch before it gets cold.
1: Oh, Martha, where can he be?
2: Toby will be along in a few minutes. We won't touch a bit of this food until he's eaten some of it.
1: I do wish he were here. I'm so hungry.
2: Louise, don't touch a thing on that tray. It isn't safe.
1: Here, Toby. Here, kitty, kitty, kitty.

0: Good evening, Aunt Martha. Aunt Louise, how are you?
1: Good evening, Roger.
2: I have supper here for you two. Why, Aunt Martha, neither of you ate your lunch. What's wrong?
3: We weren't hungry, Hester.
1: Have you found Toby yet?
2: No, I've looked everywhere for him, but he seems to have disappeared.
3: Oh, no.
0: Now, you mustn't worry. I'm sure he'll turn up all right.
2: Aunt Martha, you and Aunt Louise can't afford to miss meals in your state of health.
0: Certainly not. Now, we want you to eat everything that Hester's brought you.
2: Mm-hmm. You'll make us very unhappy if you don't. Now, please eat it while it's hot. Come along, Roger. I'll get you your supper.
0: All right, dear.
1: Did you hear what she said about Toby, Louise?
3: Yes. He's vanished.
1: Nonsense. They've killed him. You saw how angry they were last night when we fed Toby from our plates. They've killed him so he won't spoil their plans.
3: Oh, Martha, what are we going to do? I'm so hungry that my head spins and I'm dizzy.
1: I know, Louise. So am I. Oh, I hate them. I hate them.
3: We're leaving them our money and our wills. They'll get it soon enough. Why must they kill us?
1: Because they're nothing but common murderers. I distrusted Roger from the minute Hester first brought him to our house.
3: Yes, it's his fault. He's changed, Hester. She used to be such a sweet girl.
1: Oh, if there was only some way to get word to the village or to bring somebody here to help us. Louise, I have an idea.
3: What is it, Martha?
1: There's one way to bring people here.
3: What, Martha?
1: If we were to set fire to the house, somebody would be sure to see the flames.
3: Yes, of course. And then the fire company would come out.
1: Then we'd be able to tell them we'd be saved.
3: Oh, but Martha, Hester and Roger would put out the fire before it could get big enough to be seen.
1: Louise, I know a way we can prevent them from putting out the fire.
3: You do?
1: Yes, we can save ourselves, Louise. We can save ourselves.
2: Looking down the cellar stairs like that. Now, you should be in your room.
0: You certainly should. It's drafty out here in the hall. Now, close the cellar door and go back to your room.
1: But I heard Toby crying. He's down in the cellar, and I won't go to my room until I get him.
0: But Aunt Martha...
2: Roger, just to put Aunt Martha's mind at ease, why don't you go down the cellar and see if Toby is there?
0: Oh, all right. But if you ask me, it's just a waste of time.
1: Please help him look for Toby, Hester. You'll find him so much quicker if you both look for him.
2: Aunt Martha... Oh, very well. But you go back to your room so you don't catch cold. Roger, do you see him?
0: Doesn't seem to be any place here in the cellar.
1: Now we'll see just how smart you are trying to poison us. You won't stop us from escaping now. I must get Louise. Louise! Louise, it worked.
3: You mean you were able to lock them in the cellar?
1: Yes, and with the door locked, they can't get out.
3: They found out they're locked in.
1: Now, don't you worry about it, Louise. I'll take care of everything.
3: What are you doing with that kerosene lamp, Martha?
1: Pouring the kerosene around the room so it will burn better. There. Are you ready to leave, Louise?
3: Yes, Martha, yes.
1: Now strike a match and start the fire.
3: Oh, how quickly it's starting to spread.
1: Yes, we've got to leave. I'll push your wheelchair, Louise, and you try to help by rolling the wheels.
2: Yes, Martha.
1: Well, we're coming along nicely.
2: Good
1: more, dear. Come on. Just a little bit more.
3: Martha, I do hate to do this.
1: Louise, you mustn't waste any pity on them. Even if they all are niece and nephew, they're nothing but common murderers.
3: Yes, I suppose you're right.
1: Now, I'll just open the front door and we'll be free. Now, roll the wheels a bit, Louise.
2: Yes.
1: And just a few feet more and we'll be safe.
2: Yes, that's it.
1: There. Now we're far enough away from the house to be perfectly safe.
3: Oh, my. The whole house is on fire. Do you think they can see it in the village by now, Martha?
1: I'm sure they do. Now remember, Louise, when the fire company gets here, we don't know what happened to Roger and Hester. We just managed to get out ourselves.
3: Yes, Martha.
1: If we told them what we were forced to do to escape, we'd have to reveal that our own niece and nephew were poisonous, murderous. We don't want to disgrace the family name, Louise.
3: Oh, no, Martha, of course not.
4: Look, Martha, look! The roof is going!
1: And here comes the fire engine. Louise, we're saved. We're saved.
5: Good morning, Judge Morris.
6: Good morning, Miss Martha, Miss Louise. I trust you're well after that terrible ordeal last night.
3: Oh, we're feeling much better. Thank you, Judge Morris.
6: I know it'll be painful for you, but now that your niece and nephew are gone, we must plan for your future.
5: Oh, you don't have to bother, Judge. All we want to do is move back to our old house, hire a few servants, and live as we used to.
6: Yes.
5: And I was wondering if you could arrange to have Mary Thompson come live with us. I won't hear of her going to that dreadful home for the infirm. Why, the poorhouse would be the death of her.
3: Oh, no, we can't let her go there.
5: With all the money Father left us, there's no reason why she should.
6: Ladies, I'd hoped I'd never have to reveal the truth to you, but now it appears I must.
5: The truth? I don't understand, Judge.
6: Some weeks ago, the bonds in the trust fund your father left you became utterly worthless.
5: What?
6: Your nephew and niece were afraid the shock of learning you were penniless would be too much for you. So it was decided to keep the news from you.
3: Oh.
6: That's why the three of us persuaded you to move in with them. Your house here in the village had to be sold to meet the debts of the estate.
5: But that can't be. Father left us so much.
6: It's all worthless now. Perhaps I should have told you this a month ago. But your niece and nephew wouldn't hear of it. In spite of the fact that they had only Roger's salary to live on, they were determined to prevent you from ever learning of your misfortune.
3: Oh, but the deaths of poor Queenie and Toby, of George Gibson.
6: George Gibson?
3: Yes.
6: I'm afraid I don't understand. Surely you heard that he was killed. The tire blew out and his car turned over.
5: You mean he wasn't murdered?
6: Certainly not.
5: Oh.
6: Are you feeling well? Has my news been too much for you?
5: No. No.
6: Well, now that your niece and nephew are gone, there's no one to support you, I'm afraid there's only one thing left.
5: One thing left? What's that?
6: I'm sorry to say, believe me, I am. The county home for the infirm.
3: Oh.
6: The poorhouse.

0: that is the tale of escape by death, as it is written in the sealed book. Louise and Martha, because they could not believe that the death of their cat was an accident, convinced themselves that they were in danger of being killed, and in their frantic efforts to escape, ruthlessly destroyed their only protectors. Strange are the ways in which fate plays tricks on mere mortals. But the sound of the great gong tells me it's time to close the sealed book once more.
1: One moment, Keeper of the Book. What story from the sealed book will you tell us next time?
0: Next time? What kind of a tale would you like? A story of ghosts, of vampires, of werewolves howling in the night? A tale of dark plots and evil deeds? Of a strange fate overtaking the guilty? Let me see. I'll find one for you in just a moment.

0: And now, Keeper of the Book, have you found the story that you'll tell next time?
1: Yes, yes, I found one for you. It's the amazing story of a woman's jealousy, so great that it would not let her lie quietly in her grave, but made her seek revenge even from behind the dark veil of death. I call it Death at Storm House.
0: Be sure to be with us next time to hear another strange and mysterious story from
2: The Sealed Book.
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4: The Diary of Fate. 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It could happen to you.
5: Book 89, page 754.
4: In the Diary of Fate.
5: Yes, here it is. The name Paul Reese. Occupation, sports reporter. Yes, Paul, journalism once fascinated you. But after a few years, newspaper reporting had become for you nothing more than a hard, tiresome, poor-paying job. A job that forced you to deal constantly with men of wealth, fame, and power, and yet never permitted you actually to ascend to their level as an equal. That feeling caused you to choose for evil. And then fate intervened. And in your life, a little thing happened. You forgot your pipe. And because of that little thing, in a matter of minutes, you will be dead. You yourself have uttered the words of your death sentence. In a moment, I will write again under the name Paul Reese. When I have written, I will read from The Diary of Fate.

0: life record of Paul Rees now lies open before me. And for a brief moment, I, fate, look ahead to an instant of crises in his numbered days.
1: I understand perfectly, you rat.
2: Paul, wait a minute. Let me explain. Paul, put down that book again. Paul!
0: Yes, Paul. In that instant, I, fate, fashioned the final link in the chain of circumstances that soon will result in your death. It is truly said that trifles are the sum of life. And it is also true that trifles may add up to the end of life. It is ever thus. A bus missed by seconds. A door left ajar. A fuse blown out. Trivia? Yes. And yet in my hands, these little things become immeasurably important. You see, they are the tools with which I, fate, who am but the instrument of a plan, shape your destiny. Remember, Paul, how it all started? You had finished dinner in your fiancée's apartment. And you and Carol were finishing up the dishes.
3: Oh, Paul, be careful. You'll chip the plate.
1: No, I won't, honey.
3: Oh, Mr. Rees, after we're married and have our own dishes, things are going to be different.
1: Oh, yeah? By that time, Carol, we'll be too old to care.
3: Oh, if you weren't so stubborn, we could be married next week.
1: Now, honey, you know perfectly well how I feel.
3: Yes. You just don't think we have enough money.
1: That's right, we don't have. My chances of ever having enough as a sports reporter are slim. Very slim.
3: But you're wrong, Paul. I'm perfectly willing to keep on working. In fact, I want to, and my cashier's salary added to yours.
1: Now, wait a minute, Carol.
3: Paul, I love you, and I want to be married to you just as soon as possible. Why, plenty of young couples get married on a lot less than we're making.
1: Now, listen, Carol. Someday I'm going to get a break. When it comes, I intend to be in a position to grab it. That's the time to talk about marriage, and not before.
3: All right, Paul. All right.
1: That's better, baby. Look, honey, how would you like to see that new Nat Finston musical at the Orpheum, huh?
3: We can't afford that.
1: Well, I'll call the paper and see if I can get a couple of Annie Oakleys.
3: Fine, that's the part of your job you should appreciate.
1: Hello? Give me the city desk. Oh, hi, Charlie, this is Rees. Hey, listen, have you got a couple of... What? Oh, but I'm off now. I'm at my girl's house. Well, I don't care if he is sick. But, Charlie... All right. Where is it? Oak Ridge Terrace. Yeah. Okay.
3: What's the matter, Paul?
1: Oh, I'm sorry, honey, but a guy on the night beat is sick. There's a hot suicide out in Oak Ridge. I gotta cover it.
3: Oh, Paul.
1: Well, you see, that's what I mean about this job. Some rich babe blows her brains out and everybody gets all excited. Well, if I finish in time, I'll call you. Hello, give me a desk. Oh, Charlie, this is Rees. Listen, I've been all over this district and there's nothing going on. Absolutely nothing. That suicide tip was a complete phony. Yeah, they're having a great, big, thrilling, four-handed bridge party at the address you gave me. Yeah, that's what you lost up my entire evening for. Skip it. It's too late.
0: Slammed out of the telephone booth and strode to your car. But then I, fate, intervened, and a little thing happened. You fumbled through your pockets for your pipe, but it was not there. You had left it in the telephone booth. So you returned to the drugstore and walked back to the booth. But the door was closed now, and a man sat inside. You stepped close and looked in. Yes, your pipe was there, on the shelf beneath the telephone. You started to move away when the man's voice filtered to you through the door.
4: It's a perfect frame, I tell you. Fine. The boss will send the money to your place by messenger Saturday night at 8:00. Yeah. $50,000, officer. Huh? Oh, yeah, he knows your new place. 711 Ardmore, right? Goodbye, Arthur.
0: Yes, Paul. Because of a little thing. Because you forgot your pipe, you overheard a man talking on the telephone. The conversation meant nothing to you, but yours was a reporter's brain, and unconsciously the salient facts were filed away in your memory. The next morning you were making the rounds at your sports beat, and you stopped at the office of Rocky Nelson, fight manager.
5: Oh, sure, Reese, sure. My boy's in the pinker condition. He's a 3-1 favorite already, you know. So if you want to make some easy scratch on the side...
6: No thanks, Rocky. It's still a big gamble no matter what you say. Anything can happen in the ring.
5: You know, Reese, you're a smart boy. You know, just between you and me, I never bet on a fighter. Never had anything to do with gambling. Rocky Nelson? Huh? Oh, the phonograph. No, that's not for the office. That should be delivered at my house. Yeah, that's right. 711 Ardmore. It's a new place. Yeah, okay.
6: Oh, you moved into a new place, huh, Rocky?
5: Yeah, but I don't like it much. Gonna get me a farm out of town. Been in this racket a long time, and I'm getting tired. One of these days, I'm gonna retire.
6: Yeah, we all say that.
5: Only I'm gonna do it.
0: Yes, Paul, as you left the office, something about the interview troubled you. Then suddenly it hit you. Rocky's address. It was the same one you had heard the man in the telephone booth mention. Now your brain began to work. Soon you had remembered almost all of that sketchy conversation. $50,000 to be delivered by messenger Saturday night at 8 to Rocky's address. But the name mentioned was Arthur. Then, on an inspiration, you called Rocky.
6: Oh, this is Reese again, Rocky. Say, that new place of yours on Ardmore, got any vacancies in it?
7: It's not an apartment house, Reese. It's a cottage. I live there now.
6: Oh, I see. Oh, and one other thing, Rocky, while you're on the wire. What's your real name, your first name? I want to do a feature on you, you see. And
7: Your name? It's Arthur Nelson.
6: Oh.
7: I don't care for it. I like Rocky.
6: Arthur, huh? That's just what I expected.
7: What do you mean?
6: I mean, Arthur, that you and I'd better get together and discuss a little business proposition. Something about the fight Saturday and the arrangements that have been made.
7: What? Hey, what do you know about that, Reese?
6: I'll meet you in 30 minutes at the Pelican Club. And don't be late, Rocky. Never mind how I found out, Rocky. I know. I know the whole setup. Your boy Biff is 3-1 to win, but he's going to lose. He's going to take a dive for which you were to be paid off at your house Saturday night at 8 o'clock.
5: All right, it's a fix. So now what are you going to do, Mr. Wise Guy?

0: do, Mr. Wise Guy Reporter?
1: Well, that's up to you.
0: Okay, $5,000.
1: Come on, Rocky, come on.
0: Oh, you dirty chiseler. Okay, I'll go $10,000.
1: Well, get this straight, Rocky. We're not playing marbles. You're getting $50,000. I want half.
0: Why, you cheap two-bit reporter.
1: Come on, let's have an answer, Rocky, and fast, or I'll do a story on you. It'll blow you sky high.
0: Okay, okay, you win. I'll split with you 50-50.
2: Yes, Paul. Because of a little thing. Because you forgot your pipe, you had an opportunity. You had discovered a gambling conspiracy, and you decided to sell your silence for $25,000. But even that was not enough. The odds of 3-1 were there, and there was no doubt of the winner. It was too appealing to you to be ignored. Somewhere you had to find money to wager. And then you remembered Carol and her position as cashier.
1: Carol, how many times do I have to tell you? This is not a gamble. It's a sure thing.
3: I don't care, Paul. If we use that $5,000 from the store, we'll be stealing it.
1: Yeah, but nobody ever has to know, honey. Look, Saturday you take the cash as usual, only you're too late to make the deposit at the bank, see? So you take it home. We borrow it just for Saturday night. And by Monday morning, you can make the deposit, and we've got $15,000 for ourselves, and nobody's the wiser.
3: Oh, Paul, it's wrong. I don't know.
1: Oh, Carol, honey, listen to me. I told you that someday I'd get a break. Well, this is it, and I intend to ride it out to the limit. You want to get married, don't you?
3: Oh, of course. You know I do.
1: All right. And bring that $5,000 to me Saturday afternoon.
3: Very well. I'll do it, Paul.
2: Now another link was added to the chain of circumstances closing about you. Now there could be no turning back. You would follow the road of your choice to its inevitable end. And soon, I will read again from your record in The Diary of Fate.

0: road of an evil choice can lead only to ordained destruction. But you, Paul Reese, were not thinking of that as you sat near the window of your room the next afternoon and stared vacantly at the rain falling on the deserted streets below. It was almost 1 o'clock when Carol arrived with the $5,000.
1: Oh, Paul, I'm worried.
2: Stop worrying, Carol. Now, you just sit down and relax while I call Rocky and see about placing this money. Just think about Monday and the $15,000 this $5,000 will bring.
3: Bobby Nelson.
2: This is Paul, Rocky. I want to place a little folding money on the fight tonight. Can you take care of it for me?
3: How much, Paul?
2: Well, it's $5,000. Exactly $5,000.
3: $5,000, huh? Yeah, I think I can handle it for you, all right. I'll tell you, be at my office at 3 o'clock this afternoon.
2: Okay, Rocky, I'll be there. So long. Carol, we're all set. Rocky will take care of everything.
0: Yes, Paul. Rocky would take care of everything in his way. For only an hour later, he stood in the rain and talked to an underworld character. Yes, Rocky was taking care of everything. Even your death.
4: So this is my proposition, Tony.
5: Eh?
4: You get rid of this Paul Reese and I'll make it worth your while.
5: What's the price, Rocky?
4: $5,000. Exactly $5,000.
5: Yeah. You sure this guy won't give me any trouble?
4: No,
5: sure he isn't somebody big?
4: No. He's just a punk newspaper kid. Now, what do you say?
5: I see. Okay.
4: Fine. Now, here's the setup.
5: Yeah.
4: Reese will be at my office at 3 o'clock this afternoon. I'll get him out of there by 3:15. You'll be downstairs.

0: The truck.
1: Yeah. In my truck. It's raining. 3 steps from the curb. Then there's an accident. Yeah, I like that.

0: Highland Park over here.
1: Well, I thought Rocky's office was on 3rd Avenue.
0: It is. But you wait over there across the street in that drugstore, see? I'll only be a few minutes.
1: All right, darling, but please be careful. For me, Paul.
0: Oh, for the love of Mike Carroll. Nothing can go wrong. Nothing. Hello, Rocky.
2: Hello, Paul. How's it go?
0: Oh, fine, Rocky, fine. Everything all set?
2: Yeah, I'm in great shape.
0: Ah.
2: You got the dough with you?
0: Yeah, right here. $5,000. And thanks for the deal, Rocky.
2: Ah, skip it, kid. I figure business is business. You got the drop on me, and that's all there is to it. Besides, things will even out in the long run.
3: At 3:15, Rocky was suddenly busy, and you left the office. But you were unmindful of the downpour as you walked toward the corner drugstore in Carroll. You were also unmindful of a heavy truck parallel to you on the opposite side of the street. And in a moment, you were at the corner, and you stepped from the curb.
0: Yeah, I'm all right.
1: Oh, that crazy driver, why, he might have killed you.
0: Carol, that was no accident.
1: What? What are you saying, Paul?
0: Somebody wanted to kill me, and I've got a good idea who it was. Come on, let's get out of here.
3: Yes, Paul Reese, you had been marked for death, and you knew that it was Rocky who was responsible. You went to his office at once, but he was gone. Then you drove hurriedly with Carol to his home on Ardmore Drive. You left Carol in the car and walked with determined stride to the door and rang the bell.
2: Paul.
0: Yeah. It's Paul. You surprised?
2: What are you doing here? I just left you.
0: Yeah, you just left me for dead. 2 minutes after I stepped out of your office, a truck missed killing me by inches.
2: Now, wait a minute, Reese. I had nothing to do with that truck. I swear it.
0: You're a liar.
2: Paul, I had nothing to do with that accident. Now, listen to
0: me. No, you listen to me. I wasn't born yesterday, Rocky. When I learned about this deal and moved in, I knew there was one thing wrong with my plan. You could kill me or have it done. And you wouldn't have to make any split.
2: Why would I wait so long?
0: Because there was an extra $5,000 for you that way. The $5,000 I gave you this afternoon. But get this. I've covered myself, Rocky.
2: What do you mean?
0: Out of your reach, there's a letter which goes to my managing editor in case of my death.
2: A letter? What kind of a letter?
0: Well, it's not a bread and butter note, Rocky. It's a detailed explanation of this whole dirty frame, and it names you. Understand? What? You.
2: Hey, now, wait a minute. You're not trying to pull a fast double cross, are you?
0: Don't be stupid. I want one thing, Rocky. I want money.
2: Then you get it. Look, nothing has changed. Nothing at all. A messenger will be here at 8. Sooner if you want. With a $50,000, and you'll get your half in. The fight will come off at 10, and Biff will lose. Tomorrow you get $15,000 for the money you bet this afternoon.
0: All right. That makes sense, Rocky. Just make sure it stays that way.
2: Don't worry, Paul. It will. I swear it.
3: No, Paul. The arrangement would not be changed. You were pleased with yourself as you left Rocky's house and walked toward the car and Carol. But as you neared the automobile, a sudden wave of panic darted through you. Carol was gone.
0: What? Carol! Carol!
4: Paul, here I am.
0: Oh, thank goodness. For a moment, I thought Rocky might... Where have you been?
1: Paul, Mr. Fitzgerald is going to be at my house at 8 o'clock to pick up the $5,000.
0: What?
1: Well, I just talked to him on the phone. He discovered a mistake on the bank deposit slip after I left the office this morning. I told him that I was late in getting to the bank and took the money home.
0: What did he say?
1: Well, he was glad, but of all the luck, he needs the money now. A shipment of furniture came in late this afternoon.
0: But why did you call him?
1: Well, I got nervous thinking about the money, and I called my place. The boy at the desk said that Mr. Fitzgerald had been trying to reach me, so I called him. Oh, Paul, what are we going to do? If we don't get that money back, why, it means prison for both of us, Paul.
0: Wait a minute. Sure, I've got it. We'll have the money there on time.
1: Oh, how?
0: Well, I'll go back to Rocky now, see? And I'll get him to move the delivery of the money up to 7 o'clock. That gives us an hour to get to your place.
1: Oh, Paul, will it work all right?
0: Yes, Carol. It'll work. I'm positive.
3: Yes, Paul, your plan would work. There was no doubt of that in your mind. And as you walked back to Rocky's door, a smile of self-satisfaction crossed your face as you thought once again of the wealth that would be yours in a matter of hours. But take heed, you who listen, lest you think that I, Fate, am a conspirator in evil, an accomplice in crime. For in a few moments, I will write again in the record of Paul Reese. And when I have written, I will read from the diary.

0: everything you had plotted and schemed for was only hours away, Paul. But as you walked back to the door of Rocky's house, another little thing happened. Your shoelace came untied, and you stopped to tie it. A moment later, you were going to ring the bell when you noticed the door was still ajar. You stepped into the house and were about to call out to Rocky when you heard his voice from the next room.
1: No, operator. I want Long Branch 3352. Yes, that's right, 3352. Hello, you. Is that you, Tony? Look, this is Rocky. Now listen, the deal's off. Forget about the money. I'm in a jam and I can't go through with it, that's all. Yeah, I'll call you up if plans are changed. Okay. So long.
2: Will you call me too, Rocky?
1: What? Paul, what are you doing here?
2: You dirty double-crosser. You can't call this thing off now. I've got to have that money.
1: Paul, wait. Paul, you don't understand. Now, wait a minute.
2: I understand perfectly, you rat.
1: No, Paul, you don't. You don't, Paul. Let me explain. Paul, put down that bucket. Paul!
2: You filthy scum. Rocky.
1: Rocky. Dead.
2: Well, you had it coming to you. I think I still got time.
3: Operator,
2: I want Long Branch 3352.
3: 3352?
2: Yes. Hurry up, please.
3: Your number, please.
2: It's Walker, 7437.
3: Thank you.
4: Hello?
2: Oh, hello. Is this you, Tony?
4: Yeah. This is Baldiera. Who's this?
2: Well, I'm calling for Rocky.
4: Huh?
2: Look, the deal is on again, Tony.
4: On again? Price is same?
2: Oh, sure. The price is just the same. But Rocky wants you to move the time up. Make it just as soon as you can.
4: Okay. Where do I deliver the goods?
2: Well, there'll be a guy waiting for you at 711 North Ardmore.
4: The right guy?
2: Oh, yeah, Tony, the right guy. You can give it to him.
0: Yes, Paul Reese. In a matter of minutes, you will be dead. For as you wait calmly for what you think is a messenger with money, it is a messenger of death who approaches. The same man who tried to run you down with the truck. And now it is time to close the book. Another entry has been duly noted, and justice has been served. You see, I, fate, am but the instrument of a plan. And the trivia of life are the tools with which I work. Paul Reese forgot his pipe. A little thing. But as a result, he overheard a conversation which led him to a decision. And he chose for evil. And then because he stopped to tie his shoelace, another little thing, the precious seconds he consumed, caused him to overhear and misunderstand another conversation which led him to death. Heed well the moral, you who listen, and remember, there is a page for you in
5: The Diary of Fate.
6: The cast included Lois Andrews, Steve Brody, Herbert Litton, Jerry Hausner, Ivan Ditmars, Ray Erlenborn, and Hal Sawyer. This is a Larry Finley transcription, brought to you from Hollywood.

0: You know, cats have minds of their own. That's why we love them. They really do know what they like.
1: Tibby.
0: 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And Tabby, she's happier than ever. 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

0: Ladies and gentlemen, we now present George Edwards in Dr. Jekyll and Mr. Hyde.
1: You're not Henry Jekyll. The voice isn't his. The words aren't his. What have you done with him?
2: He's here with me.
1: Then let him come out.
2: No, he can never come out.
1: I'm giving you fair warning. You leave me no choice but to break in the door.
2: Oh, have you no pity? Can't you let me stay here in my agony?
1: No, come out of here. What?
3: You have pity, you fiend. Did you have pity on my wife?
1: Let her go, fool. There's no point in talking anymore.
3: What should we do, sir? Shall I get an axe and break in the door?
1: No, we can't do that. Things have got beyond our control now. We must call in the police.
3: You mean because of...
1: We must not touch her. Nothing must be moved.
3: Could I stay with her, sir? Please? I can't bear to think of her being alone in this dark, dismal place.
1: Are you sure you feel able to bear it, Poole?
3: Now that the first shock is over, I feel calmer, sir.
1: All the same, I think Thomas had better remain with you. Bradshaw and I'll go back to the house. I'll send someone around to the police station right away. Then I'll come back to you.
3: Could we take one of those pieces of cloth over there and just cover her up, sir?
1: Yes. Thomas, come and help me.
3: Oh, my poor girl. My poor girl. She did it because I asked her to. I should never have asked her. I'll never forgive myself. Never. As long as I live.
1: There. That hides her from your sight. Come along, Bradshaw. We'll go. Bradshaw, you go to the police station and tell them what's happened. Tell them to hurry. We know Hyde's locked in that room now. But at any moment, he might take it into his head to break out.
4: Yes, sir. I'll go right away.
5: Is that you, Dr. Lennon?
1: Oh, Helen, I was just coming to look for you.
5: What did you find in there? Is she dead?
1: Yes. It was instantaneous, I should think.
5: How dreadful. How unspeakably dreadful. What are you going to do?
1: I have just sent Bradshaw for the police.
5: The police?
1: There's no alternative.
5: I know. So that's to be the end. The gallows. Strange. He told me once of a prophecy. An old gypsy woman on a windswept heath. She warned him that this would be his fate.
1: Who were you talking about? Did you know Edward Hyde?
5: Edward Hyde? Yes. Yes, I knew him. But I knew Henry Jekyll best.
1: Helen, look at me. Do you feel all right?
5: I know what you're thinking. Poole told you that I've been ill, didn't he?
1: Yes.
5: They thought I'd gone out of my mind. It wasn't so. And you needn't look at me as though you're afraid of it again. I know what I know. And soon you'll see it and know it too.
1: Can't you tell me what you mean?
5: I can't tell you. You must see for yourself. You must look on a sight that will freeze the blood in your veins and shake your very life to its foundation.
1: Helen, what are you talking about?
5: Oh, don't ask me. There are no words. You must wait and see what you will see.

0: Watson, what's that?
1: That's the police. They'll have every man they've got to surround the place.
0: But there's something else. Open the window and have a look. Look! Just look at those people. Where have they come from?
1: Goodness only knows.
0: They're coming this way. Look, the police are forming a cordon to keep them back. How do they get to know?
1: There only needs to be a whisper of the name of Hyde to rouse them to frenzy. I don't think there's ever been a man before who so filled the common people with loathing. Every man, woman, and child in England has heard of his crimes.
0: Oh, I can't bear it. Shut the window. Don't let me see.
1: There. That'll be the police. I'll go down and let them in. Will you wait here?
0: Yes. Yes, I'll wait.
1: I think you'd be wise to remain in this room. Things may be a little bit unpleasant downstairs.
0: Do you think I can shut away the horrors of tonight by shutting the door? Oh, go, go. One or two more. What does it matter? If the end must come, let it be soon.

0: spoke to him through the door, Dr. Lanyon.
1: Yes, just a few minutes ago, Inspector. He can't get out without our knowing it. There's only one door.
0: Is anybody keeping watch?
1: Yes, two men. I don't think we ought to delay too long. He's been out once tonight, and we want no more murders.
0: You're right, we don't. I'll get my men. The whole place is surrounded now, but we need half a dozen or so to be with us when we break in.
1: You've got tools?
0: Yes, an axe and a crowbar.
1: You'll need them. The door's particularly thick and strong.
0: Let's get started, then. The men are waiting outside. I'll call them in.

0: This is a strange-looking place. What was it used for?
1: Dr. Jekyll was very interested in chemical research, Inspector. He has his laboratory out here.
0: And he and that beast Hyde have been shut up together for the past week.
1: As far as I know, they have been. But none of us knew about Hyde until tonight.
0: What on earth could a fine gentleman like the doctor be doing with a brute like that?
1: Heaven only knows. That's what I've been asking myself ever since I knew.
0: Well, we'll soon find out. A lot of mysteries are going to be cleared up tonight, I fancy.
1: Here we are. I'll open the door and let you in. Are you there, Paul?
2: Yes, sir. Here.
1: I've brought Inspector Martin and some of his men. Has anything happened since I left? Listen, Inspector. You can hear him now.
0: Doesn't sound human.
2: No more he is. Look what he did to my wife. Oh, just look. Isn't that the work of a fiend?
1: Steady on, old man. You shouldn't have stayed here so long. Do you think the poor soul could be taken across to the house now, Inspector? We thought it better not to move her till you came. But there's no doubt about who did it.
0: None at all. Yes, there's no point in leaving her here any longer. Ted, you and Harry carry her across. We'll be able to do the job without you. Well, I don't think he'll put up much of a fight from the sound of him.
1: I wouldn't depend on that if I were you.
0: Well, we're all armed. If he shows the least sign of trouble, we'll know how to settle him. No, I'd hate to cheat the hangman of his job.
2: Hanging's too good for him. If I had my way...
1: Never mind, Poole, my poor fellow. We know how you feel. But Hyde will pay the penalty. Never fear.
0: Are you ready, men?
3: Yes, sir.
4: All ready.
0: I'll go up to the door. Have your guns ready and be prepared for anything.
3: Yes, sir.
0: Open this door in the name of the law.
5: No, no.
0: Edward Hyde, I command you to open this door and come out, or I'll give orders for it to be smashed down.
5: No, I can't.
0: I will count three. One. Two. Three. Come along, George and Bert. Don't waste time. Down with it.
1: Helen, my dear, you must go back to the house. This is no place for you.
6: Oh, it is. I must be here. You don't understand. Please don't break in that door. You don't know what's there.
1: We know that the murderer of two innocent people is there.
6: And something else. Dr. Lanyon, you're his friend. Don't you realize what you're doing?
1: Helen, you mustn't get excited like this. You must calm down. What's come over you? Would you have us let this creature go?
6: Oh, but I love him. No matter what he's done or what he's guilty of, I love him.
1: In pity's name, what are you talking about?
6: Henry Jekyll. They're the same person. Jekyll and Hyde. If you destroy one, you destroy the other. Oh, can't you understand?
0: What on earth is she talking about?
1: I haven't got the faintest idea. Helen, please go back to the house. You don't know what you're saying.
6: I do. Oh, won't anyone believe me? I saw it with my own eyes. I saw it. He came to my house. He swallowed the drug. And I saw him change.
2: Dr. Lanyon, I think we'd better take her away, sir. This is how she was when the doctor was so worried over her.
1: Yes, I can see that for myself. Helen, dear, I want you to do as I ask. Won't you go back to the house and leave this grim business to us? Heaven alone knows what we'll see when we do break in that door.
6: I know what you'll see. You'll see a sight that will strike you dumb with horror. That will freeze the blood in your veins. But I must see it too. I've seen so much, suffered so much. I must see the end. Tell them to go on. I'll be calm. I know it has to be.
0: Go on, men. Smash in the door!

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0: City people are gregarious by nature, and they feel more at home in a crowd. Rural folks, on the other hand, usually prefer solitude, and they derive a certain comfort from the lonely acres, the quiet, and the peace. My personal choice? Well, that's not an easy question to answer. Time moves quickly in the city, and the minutes are filled with a certain hubbub and excitement that throbs and pulses like a living thing. While in the country, time has a more leisurely pace, and a man can spend his hours in reflection. No offense to my city friends, of course, but I'd say I was a country bumpkin at heart. Particularly now, with winter coming on. When the snow begins to fly, the sleigh bells tinkle a merry tune along the backwoods road.
1: Miss Hobson's house is just round the bend, about half a mile up the road.
2: Do you know her, Mr. Kibbe?
1: Miss Hobson? I reckon I do. We've both been living in these parts for quite a spell.
2: I haven't seen my aunt in over a year. She was Mother's favorite sister. Oh, an awful lot of fun.
1: You going to spend some time here?
2: I've been invited for several weeks.
1: Oh, over the holidays, eh?
2: That's right.
1: Yeah, seems to me your aunt ought to be mighty happy to have a cheerful young gal like you around for a while. It's kind of lonely way up here in the woods.
2: I suppose it does.
1: And your aunt ain't been coming to town as much as she used to. Fact of the matter is, I thought the house was closed.
2: Really?
1: Yeah, I ain't seen Miss Hobson in so many months, I figured maybe she'd gone away. Then I heard she'd gotten sick, and she went somewhere to the hospital.
2: No.
1: Well, them things happen.
2: I'm sure she must be all right now, or she wouldn't have invited me. Do you know what was wrong with her?
1: No, I couldn't say, miss, but at least she come back.
2: What do you mean, at least she came back?
1: Well, now, I ain't going to spoil your holiday with country gossip.
2: If it has anything to do with Aunt Emma.
1: Oh, no, nothing like that. I just thinking that someone else went away. Never returned. Disappeared like a puff of smoke. Ain't found hide nor hair of him for 2 months.
2: You try to frighten me with a country ghost story, Mr. Gibby?
1: It's a fact, miss. Fella named Collins. Albert Collins. Came up through these parts one October evening. Round Halloween. And he ain't been seen since.
2: It would be Halloween. Was he carried away by a witch on a broomstick?
1: You can joke about it, miss. But the folks round about here have the feeling that Collins was murdered.
2: Murdered?
1: Of course, that's just hearsay. When a man disappears without leaving a trace... Yeah, nice fellow, this Collins. He was a necktie salesman.
2: Necktie salesman?
1: Yeah, he carried a fancy line. One of the boys at the general store said that he was probably strangled with one of his own neckties.
2: I don't think that's very funny, Mr. Kibbe.
1: Get up there. Get up there, Gideon.
2: I was hoping it'd snow this way for the holidays.
1: Well, you'd better start hoping it'll stop.
2: Why?
1: There's over 2 foot on the ground already. If she keeps up like this till morning, the Hobson farm will be snowed in.
2: Oh, I won't mind. It'll be fun. What could be more romantic than a snowdrift in front of the door and a roaring fire?
1: Yeah, I guess Miss Hobson's put in enough supplies. She's been caught in the blizzard before. Water, Gideon, water!
2: What are you stopping here for?
1: The house is behind them trees, over yonder.
2: Oh, yes, I see it.
1: Can't go no further in the snow. Reckon you'll have to walk from here.
2: Well, good thing I brought my galoshes. Oh, this is grand. What do I owe you?
1: 50 cents, miss.
2: Here, keep the change.
1: Thank you kindly.
3: Hello there.
2: Who's that?
1: Don't rightly know.
3: Looking for someone?
2: Yeah, I'm going to Miss Hobson's house.
3: I'm Sid, her hired hand.
1: Then give the young lady a lift for them bags.
3: I said I'm Miss Hobson's hired hand, not hers.
2: Oh, never mind. I'll carry them myself.
3: I'll take one of them.
1: Yeah, that's decent of you. Well, so long, young lady. Have a good time for yourself.
2: Thank you.
1: Get up, Gideon, get up.
2: Well, I guess we'd better go.
3: You sure you got the right place?
2: Of course. I'm Miss Hobson's niece. She invited me up.
3: Well, you ain't expected.
2: What?
3: I said she doesn't know you're coming.
2: But she invited me.
3: That's news to me.
2: Would you mind picking up that bag and leading the way?
3: Suit yourself. All I know is that she don't know you're coming. I only hope she don't get mad. Miss Hobson.
4: What is it, Sid?
3: Looks like you got company.
5: Lucy.
2: Hello, Aunt Emmy.
5: Oh, this is a pleasant surprise.
2: Surprise?
3: I guess I better get some more wood for the fire.
5: Why didn't you tell me you were coming?
2: Aunt Emmy, what's he looking at?
5: All right, Sid. Get your wood.
3: Yes, ma'am.
2: He's not very pleasant, is he?
5: Sid? Oh, he means no harm. He works hard, but only for me. He's handy to have around, even though his disposition isn't very good. Oh, sit down, Lucy, and tell me how you've been.
2: Oh, I've been fine.
5: I haven't seen or heard from you in over a year. Where have you been keeping yourself?
2: I was just going to ask you the same question. I heard you were ill, Aunt Emmy.
5: Oh, it wasn't serious. I need to rest more than anything else. I left the hospital just 2 days ago.
2: What was the matter with you?
5: It was mental, more than anything else.
2: Mental?
5: Well, I mean, it was mostly in my imagination. Oh, but let's not talk about that now. I'll show you to your room, Lucy. Come with me.
2: All right. You've got such a pretty place here, Aunt Emmy. It's so warm and comfortable.
5: We don't depend on just a fire for our heat, Lucy. I have a modern furnace in the cellar, you know. Sid said he keeps it hot enough to fry a man alive.
2: What did you say?
5: Why, nothing. What's the trouble, Lucy? You look rather nervous.
2: Oh, I guess I'm just a little tired, that's all. It's been a long trip.
5: Yes. Well, you'll get a good night's rest in here. This guest room's very comfortable. And it's certainly nice to have someone in it again. Hasn't been occupied since I went to hospital. On Halloween.
2: Halloween?
5: Oh, dear, Sid forgot to clear these bureau drawers.
2: Never mind about it, Aunt Emmy. I'll take care.
5: Lucy, what's the matter?
2: This drawer's full of ties. Men's neckties.
5: Oh, they were left here quite by accident. You see, I rent this room out occasionally to tourists and salesmen. My last guest left those in the drawer.
2: What was his name, Aunt Emmy?
5: Collins. Albert Collins. Why, Lucy, I thought you'd gone to bed.
2: I couldn't sleep, Aunt Emmy.
5: You're not ill.
2: No, just restless.
5: Well, sit down, keep me company.
2: Aunt Emmy?
5: Yes, dear?
2: Why did you have to stay at the hospital as long as you did?
5: Oh, they wanted to look me over and ask a lot of questions.
2: What kind of questions?
5: I can hardly remember. Would you like some hot coffee, Lucy?
2: Oh, no.
5: I've just made some. It should be ready by now. Excuse me.
2: Oh, I'll answer that, Emmy. Hello?
6: State police calling.
2: State police?
6: Yes, we're issuing a warning to all residents of Colville. A woman inmate at the state hospital for the insane has escaped. She's in this vicinity and she may be dangerous. Paranoid type. Be sure and...
2: Hello?
5: Who was it, Lucy?
2: Aunt Emmy.
5: Who called just now?
2: The police... I mean, I'm not sure. Something happened to the phone.
5: The phone? Let me have it. That's odd. Oh, well, the heavy snowfall must have pulled the wires down. It's happened before.
2: Can we fix it?
5: Not before morning. Are you sure you don't know who it was who called, Lucy?
2: Quite sure.
5: I think you'd better go to bed.
2: To bed?
5: You look so tired, Lucy.
2: Oh, I'm all right, honey. I'd rather not sleep in there alone.
5: Would you like to sleep with me in my room?
2: No, no.
5: Lucy.
2: Oh, I'm sorry. I'm just not tired, that's all. Please don't coax me. Besides, it's still early.
5: Well, I think I'll go down to the cellar and bank the furnace fire.
2: But it's so warm in here right now.
5: No, I like a real hot fire.
2: But what about Sid? Doesn't he do that?
5: He's probably gone to bed. I won't disturb him.
2: Well, do you want me to go with you, Aunt Emmy?
5: No, I'll manage alone. Somehow I manage to do almost anything alone. Lucy!
2: I just thought I'd join you, Aunt Emmy.
5: Oh, but it's so drafty down here in the cellar.
2: I don't mind.
5: Lucy, there's something worrying you.
2: No, Aunt Emmy.
5: What is it, my dear? What's frightened you so?
2: Aunt Emmy, please answer me directly.
5: Answer? What for, Lucy?
2: About that hospital. Aunt Emmy, tell me, did you...
5: Lucy, what is it?
2: That X there in the corner. It's got blood on the blade.
5: Why, so it has.
2: And there's a pool of blood, Aunt Emmy, on the floor.
5: Lucy. Lucy, dear. It's Aunt Emmy.
2: What happened?
5: Oh, you fainted, Lucy. I carried you up here.
2: Oh, that blood on the cellar floor.
5: It was only chicken blood.
2: Chicken blood?
5: The roaster we had for dinner. Sid must have killed it downstairs.
2: Where is he, Aunt Emmy?
5: Sid?
2: Yes, I want to talk to him.
5: What on earth?
2: Let me go, Aunt Emmy.
5: Lucy, I...
2: Where is his room?
5: Oh, over there, across the hall.
2: Sid. Sid.
5: Doesn't he answer?
2: Sid!
5: Just a moment, Lucy. Why, he's gone.
2: Gone?
5: Well, his bed hasn't been slept in. I can't imagine.
2: He may be in the woolshed.
5: Oh, not in this weather. No, he's gone. And I had such faith in Sid. I didn't think he'd desert me.
2: Could he have walked out through the snow? It may not be so deep.
5: Close that door, Lucy. You'll catch your death of cold.
2: I can't even see the road anymore.
5: You couldn't get through that storm alive in 1,000 years. What's the matter with you, Lucy? Why are you behaving this way? What did you want with Sid?
2: Nothing. Anymore.
5: We don't need a man around. We're perfectly safe. No one will disturb us here, Lucy. We'll spend the night alone. Just the two of us.

0: Time, like falling snow, adds up its hours quietly. You can sometimes hear the seconds go by, but the passing of the years is always silent. As silent as a country house marooned in snowdrifts, cut off completely from the world, and sheltering two women who are playing hostesses to terror.
1: It's 2 o'clock in the morning, Lucy.
2: I heard the chimes.
1: Shall I put another log on the fire?
2: If you like. You're very strong, Aunt Emmy.
1: I always have been.
2: You carried me up the stairs from the cellar like you would have carried a baby.
1: You'll always be a baby, Lucy, to me. I can remember when you were 5 years old. I took care of you while your mother was away.
2: Do you know what was wrong with Mother, Aunt Emmy?
1: Do you?
2: I wasn't supposed to know, but I found out.
1: She went crazy, Lucy.
2: Yes.
1: She and Father. They said it ran in the family. From Father to...
2: How can you talk about it, Aunt Emmy?
1: Isn't it better to face the truth? Sometimes it helps you to understand. Do you remember your mother very well?
2: Yes.
1: We were twins, Lucy. She and I.
2: That's why I was always so fond of you.
1: And I of you, Lucy.
2: I still love you, Aunt Emmy, in spite of...
1: In spite of what?
2: Let's talk about something else.
1: Come over here and sit with me.
2: No, I'll stay where I am.
1: Lucy, what's wrong?
2: I wish you hadn't spoken about Mother, that's all.
1: She was a wonderful woman.
2: But she was a paranoiac.
1: Is that what they called it?
2: She had a persecution mania. She even...
1: Killed a man, yes. Poor Flora.
2: And now?
1: And now?
2: Oh, Aunt Emmy. Aunt Emmy.
1: Lucy, darling.
2: Don't come near me.
1: Lucy.
2: Why don't you go to bed? Why don't you leave me alone and go to bed?
1: I'm not tired anymore. Oh, Lucy, you worry me. I know you're not yourself. I want to get a doctor for you.
2: Now? Can you get one now?
1: No one can get through these drifts until morning, when the snowplow clears the way.
2: And I wanted snow so badly.
1: Lucy, I have something here that could put you to sleep. Some pills. Will you take them?
2: No, never.
1: But they're harmless.
2: I won't eat or drink anything while I'm in this house.
1: Well, Lucy, the way you talk, one would think I was trying to poison you.
2: I don't want anything, do you hear? Nothing.
1: Just as you say.
2: That coffee you gave me before.
1: Coffee?
2: I drank it all. What was in it, Aunt Emmy? What did you put in it?
1: Nothing, Lucy, nothing at all.
2: How do I know?
1: You know because I'm telling you. And I always tell the truth.
2: Oh, yes. Yes, of course you do. I'm sorry, Aunt Emmy. I apologize.
1: That's quite all right.
2: I apologize for everything I've said tonight. Don't pay any attention to it, please. I've been overworked and nervous. Please forgive me.
1: Of course I understand, my dear.
2: Aunt Emmy.
1: Yes?
2: Why is it so warm in here?
1: I told you before, we keep the furnace hot.
2: But it's so warm, it's uncomfortable. It's getting almost hard to breathe.
1: That's just your imagination.
2: Let me go down to the cellar and have a look.
1: Stay where you are, Lucy.
2: Why? Is there something you don't want me to see?
1: Whatever do you mean?
2: I mean inside that furnace.
1: There's nothing inside there. But embers.
2: I don't believe you.
1: Lucy.
2: You're burning something down there. That's why you rake those clothes yourself. You're burning something.
1: Lucy, be quiet.
2: I'm being very silly, aren't I?
1: Very.
2: You wouldn't hurt me, would you, Aunt Emmy?
1: Oh, never.
2: Aunt Emmy, you always said you loved me. You still do, don't you?
1: More than anything else in the world, Lucy.
2: Then let me go. Let me leave here, please.
1: In the storm.
2: I don't care about the storm. I'm getting out.
1: Lucy.
2: Let me go. Let me go.
1: Be quiet. Be quiet, you hear.
2: Oh, all right, Aunt Emmy. I'll be quiet. But please let me go.
1: Sit down where you were, Lucy. And relax.
2: All right.
1: You'll get sleepy soon. Then you can go to bed.
2: No, I want to stay up all night. I don't want to sleep, Aunt Emmy.
1: You don't have to. Providing you're quiet. That fire seems to be dying out.
2: What are you doing with that fire poker?
1: Tending the fire.
2: Why don't you put it back in the rack?
1: No, I'll keep it here with me.
2: Aunt Emmy!
1: Yes?
2: I've changed my mind. I am beginning to feel very tired.
1: Do you want to go to sleep?
2: Yes.
1: Good, I'll see you at your room.
2: Don't bother. I'll go alone.
1: Oh, nonsense. I'll go with you. And I'll tuck you in. There, you'll be comfortable in here.
2: It's still so warm. I'm going to open those shutters. Why won't they open?
1: They're locked from the outside, Lucy.
2: Why?
1: Because of the storm.
2: That isn't the reason.
1: If you open those shutters, Lucy, the snow will come in. And I don't want you to catch pneumonia.
2: Aunt Emmy, I demand that you open those shutters.
1: No, Lucy. You'll sleep with them closed tonight. Good night, my dear.
2: Good night.
1: Pleasant dreams.
2: Aunt Emmy! Aunt Emmy!

0: you, Lucy? Lucy!
1: Keep away from me.
0: What are you doing with that kitchen knife?
1: You're not going to kill me, do you hear?
0: Kill you?
1: You took the fire poker when you went to bed and you locked me in.
0: Oh, did I? It must have been an accident.
1: It was no accident. You deliberately locked me inside my room. What did you plan to do, Aunt Emmy? Strangle me in my sleep?
0: Lucy, how could
1: you?
0: Out.
1: Yes, I got out. There was a screwdriver in the drawer. It took me 3 hours to get that lock off, but I got out.
0: I'm sorry
1: about
0: that.
1: How did you plan to get rid of me? The way you got rid of Albert Collins?
0: Collins?
1: You killed him. That's why he's been missing. You killed him and burned him in that furnace.
0: Give me that knife, Lucy.
1: And last night you killed Sid. Lucy, don't deny it. I saw the axe and the pool of blood. Chicken blood. Do you think I was a child? Do you expect me to believe that?
0: I said, give me that knife.
1: You put Sid in the furnace, and that's why the house was so hot. You burned him, Aunt Emmy, but you're not going to do the same to me.
0: You're wrong about Collins, Lucy. He may have disappeared, but I have nothing to do with it. I explained that satisfactorily to the police.
1: The way you are going to explain Sid's death and mine?
0: No, Lucy!
1: You won't kill me because I'll kill you first with this knife. Now, Aunt Emmy, now!
0: Lucy!
1: I'll kill you, do you hear? I'll kill you!
2: Lucy. Lucy, stop.
1: Here she is, Doctor. Here she is. Aunt Emmy's insane, completely insane, like my mother was. But I'm going to kill her.
2: It's all right, Lucy. Everything's all right now.
1: Yeah?
2: You're perfectly safe with me.
1: Thanks.
2: Give me the knife, Lucy.
1: The knife?
2: That's a good girl.
0: Thank heaven. Sid got through to you in time.
2: Yes, he just made it, Miss Hobson. And we got the snowplow to clear the way for us up the road.
0: Thank heaven for that.
2: When did you find out, Miss Hobson?
0: As soon as she walked in here. She didn't realize that I knew where she'd been for the past 12 months.
2: Lucy?
1: Yes, Doctor?
2: We go back to the hospital now?
1: Yes, Doctor. Goodbye, Aunt Emmy.
0: Goodbye, Lucy, darling.
1: It's been a pleasant holiday. A very pleasant holiday. I've had a most enjoyable time. And I'll remember you to Mother.

0: And that was the story of Lucy as recorded by the clock. What was I saying about the country before? The quiet, the peace. Apparently the city is much less wearing on the nerves, but be that as it may, I'm still a rural booster deep inside. I love the rolling hills and valleys, but most of all I like the people. They treat me well. They make the most of me. From sunrise when the chores begin to sunset when the fire is lighted on the hearth and the family settle down for a well-earned rest. And on Sunday I put on my Sabbath best and roost high up on the steeple of the church. No elegance up there. No chromium-plated grandeur of the city towers. Just a rustic simplicity. A good place to spend my time.
1: The Clock will be heard again next week, same time, same station. It was written by Lawrence Klee and Harp McGuire narrated as The Clock. As Lucy, you heard Coralie Neville. As Emmy, Lynn Murphy. Others were Tom Farley, Ken Wayne, and John Tate. The Clock is directed by John Saul, a Grace Gibson radio production.

0: On your last trip, did you discover what the Earth people eat? They eat a great many of these. They peel them with their metal knives. Boil them for 20 of their minutes. Then they smash them all to bits.
1: They are clearly the most primitive people.
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0: for you. It's your dinner. It's called Cupboard Love. Cupboard Love's different. 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See this full pouch? Keeps it moist and squeezy. That's right. It's a new kind of cat food. 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It's good for you. Like it?
1: New Cupboard Love. What the well-cared-for cat has for dinner.
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4: Dr. West, you please close the door.
5: Certainly, Dr. Terhune.
4: Now, gentlemen, I have summoned you, my two trusted and loyal friends, to divulge a secret that even I myself can hardly comprehend.
6: You've made a new discovery, Charles?
4: A discovery? Yes. I have found another world.
6: A what?
5: Another world, you say?
4: Exactly. Would you please snap off the lights, Doctor? That switch there.
6: Yes, certainly.
4: Now, by means of this special projection machine, I'm going to show you something which will astound you beyond words. I must ask you to remain perfectly still throughout this demonstration. As the picture I'm about to show you progresses, I will explain in detail just what I have done. Now, first of all, to start the machine. Now, observe this picture I've taken on color film. A picture of the new moon. Now, you will notice that the camera has picked up a single ray of the moon. It's focused up on a wall

0: whereon dances a single tiny moonbeam. The camera approaches the moonbeam. Closer. Closer. Still closer. And then the special film in my camera reaches the lens. The scene changes.
1: Dr. Smith...
0: Gentlemen, please. Now, you see here my other world. My world within a moonbeam. Taken upon special color film of my own invention. Film that is constructed to pick up objects within the very atoms. Objects smaller, that is, than atoms themselves. Notice, please, the coloring of this other world within a moonbeam. See the hills, the plains with their red grass, their red-leafed trees. Notice that tiny stream at the left, a vivid orange. Notice the yellow of the tree trunks, the orange-colored sky, and the deep blue sun.
2: Amazing.
0: The film ends quickly now, but first a rare sight is in store for you. Now watch closely. There.
1: A man. But what sort of creature is that he's riding?
0: I don't know. You will notice the animal approaches the small stream, wades quickly through it, and vanishes from the camera's sight. And as he vanishes into the distance, the film ends.
2: Amazing.
1: Astounding. Unbelievable.
0: The lights, if you please, Doctor.
2: Oh, yes, of course.
1: Look here, Taehyung. Is this a camera trick?
0: Absolutely not. I have shown you what actually exists within certain, or possibly all, moonbeams.
2: Well, what's your theory, Doctor?
0: That all creation consists of worlds within worlds. Who can say that our world is not contained within some still larger one? And that within another, and that still within another, and so on.
2: The thought suddenly becomes overwhelming.
0: Yes, doesn't it? To think that all around us, within even such tiny substances as the atoms themselves, under our feet, overhead, on all sides, are worlds of which we are unaware.
1: Yes, if only there were some way to visit those other worlds.
0: Ah, Dr. West, that is the point. We can.
1: Good heavens, man. You mean...
2: You're... Yes, just what do you mean?
0: Gentlemen, I plan to enter that world in the moonbeam.
1: Impossible.
2: I don't like to say so, Charles, but aren't you overlooking the laws of dimension, the general medium, laws of nature that are so obvious?
1: Not only that, Terhune, but aren't you appearing a little ridiculous on the face of things?
0: I do not expect you to be convinced until you have seen.
2: We in our profession are not inclined to take such things as we are speaking of for granted.
0: Then let's not waste words, my friends. I propose to convince you beyond all possible doubt.
1: Well, I have no objection to being convinced.
2: Nor I, though I really believe Terhune has let his imagination win the upper hand.
0: Now, we shall see. Now, here, gentlemen, on this table, you see what looks like an Eskimo igloo, made of crystal clear glass with an opening at one side at the base, much like an entrance to an igloo or tent.
2: Yes, it's about 10 inches high and about 8 inches in diameter.
0: Now, when we extinguish the lights here in this room, and when that curtain is drawn from the window over there, the moonbeam in question will be centered directly through that little glass case.
1: You want us to assist you?
0: Exactly.
2: But what do you intend to do?
0: Well, I have here a number of small capsules filled with a potion whose base consists mostly of radium.
1: What is this preparation?
0: A substance which will cause animal matter to decrease itself many millions of times.
2: In other words, you think it'll make you become smaller.
0: Precisely.
1: But small enough to enter the realm of a single atom?
0: I hope so.
2: Well, have you tried this concoction?
0: Only on animals. First on rabbits and rats. And just yesterday I sent a dog into the world of atoms.
1: But granting such a feat is possible, don't you think your clothes would also shrink with you?
0: Well, I have found that any object in contact with the animal matter, at the time the capsule is consumed, will be caused to shrink in proportion with the animal matter itself. I found that out yesterday when I failed to remove the dog's collar.
2: But suppose you consume too great a quantity of the potion.
0: I have an equalizer, another mixture which will counteract the first capsule. By taking particular amounts of it, I can stop the reaction of the capsule, and then, having stopped it by taking another dose of the stabilizer, or equalizer, I can increase my size again.
1: This is all very extraordinary.
0: planned to be gone quite some time. I'm asking you two to watch over this little glass case for a 4-day period.
1: You can count on me, Daniel.
2: And on me.
0: Good. Now I shall take a capsule. It'll begin to grow almost immediately. I've reached about 2 feet in height. I want you, Dr. Smith, to bend down to the floor and pick me up and place me on this table here, beside this little glass case, putting me directly in front of the opening or door of the case. Is that clear?
2: Quite, yeah.
0: Good. Gentlemen, my hand.
1: Good luck, Charles.
0: Smith?
2: We'll follow your instructions carefully, Doctor.
0: Good. I knew I could count on you two. Now the capsule. My head is whirring. My ears are ringing. Eyes are growing dim. I have a sensation of emptiness in the pit of my stomach. Do you notice any change in my appearance?
1: Good heavens. He's lost a foot in height.
3: Why, you're growing smaller, Terhune. You are, man. You're actually growing smaller.
1: He's 2 feet smaller now.
0: I hope I regain my eyesight before I become too small. Are my clothes diminishing too?
3: Yes, yes, quiet.
0: I cannot describe my sensations. I feel a strange weakness. My senses seem to be deserting me. I find it rather difficult to talk.
3: Look, he's just about 2 feet high now, Wes.
1: Do as he told you, Doctor. Pick him up now. Place him on the table.
3: Yes, yes, just so.
1: Careful now. There. Here. Put him closer to that door so he'll have no trouble finding it.
3: Watch your arm, Doctor. Don't cut off the moonbeam.
1: There. That's good.
3: Say, he's only about 6 inches high now.
1: There he goes. Into the glass case. See? The moonbeam is completely covering him. He's so tiny now you can hardly see him. The size of a small ant.
3: He's faded into the light of the beam now. I wonder what he'll discover in there. I wonder what he'll discover.
0: At last, I'm here in another world. Such a strange place. Similar to the place I came from, yet different. Trees, yet with leaves of brilliant scarlet and yellow bark. The grass, also scarlet. An orange-colored sky overhead. A sun of dazzling blue. And the water in the little stream over there. Not blue, but orange. Yes, the colors, all different. But everything else correspondingly the same.
4: Why do you speak so strangely?
0: Oh, I beg your pardon. I thought I was alone.
4: You must be a foreigner. Otherwise, you'd know you're in the King's Gardens, and they are quite private.
0: Oh, I'm so sorry. Yes, I am a foreigner. If you'll forgive me, I'll leave at once.
4: Oh, no, please. It is our custom to treat foreigners in a friendly manner, and so I bid you welcome. I am the Princess Elena.
0: A princess?
4: Yes. Daughter of King Londolier. Surely you've heard of me.
0: No, Princess, I have not.
4: But surely. My father rules the world with kindness and justice, and everyone knows him for his goodness.
0: Princess, will it frighten you if I tell you something? Something most strange.
4: I think not, sir. For you yourself are most strange. Your clothing, the colors, not in the least ordinary. And your features are so different.
0: Princess Elena, my name is Charles Terhune. I'm a citizen of the United States of America.
4: America? I know the world quite well, but never have I heard of America.
0: That is why I fear I might frighten you, Your Highness. You see, America is not in this world. It is in another.
4: You You're from another world?
0: Exactly. You see, I'm a scientist in my own universe. I discovered your world here, so I found a way to come to visit you. You don't seem at all surprised.
4: No. Why should I be surprised? We've expected you for a long time.
0: Me?
4: Well, not you exactly, but someone.
0: What do you mean?
4: Our scientists have known for many years that other worlds besides ours exist. But they've never been able to discover a method of entering one of them. We've been hoping someone from beyond would find a way here.
0: Amazing.
4: That is why I asked if you were a foreigner. Since my father rules the entire world, naturally a foreigner could only be from another world.
0: This absolutely astounds me. Princess, I must speak to your scientists. Well, this is so wonderful. The people of our world seem much alike, save in a few minor respects. We look alike, talk alike.
4: We've often wondered how much we would be like the people from beyond.
0: Take me to your scientists, Princess. I must see them.
4: I would gladly take you to them. But first, I must warn you. You're in great danger.
0: Danger?
4: Our world is doomed. We're falling victims to a strange malady which none of our doctors or learned men can overcome. It is slaying our people by the thousands.
0: A plague?
4: Yes. A mysterious disease. One we've never encountered before in all history. If you would save yourself, use whatever method you have and return to your own world before it's too late.
0: One moment. Princess, will you take me to your father? I don't know why I say this, but perhaps I can help.
4: Oh, no. No, save yourself. I beg of you. Do not remain here to perish.
0: Please, Princess. At least allow me to try to help.
4: You're either very brave or very foolish.
0: Brave or foolish, take me to your father.
4: Very well. But he will only warn you, as I have done.

0: That, Your Majesty, is how I found your world and the way to enter it.
1: It's interesting. At one time, I would have said amazing. But with our discoveries of other worlds around us, it's now only interesting.
2: I've warned Dr. Terhune to return to his own universe before he falls victim to the plague.
1: Yes, my son, you must.
0: But I would like to help. I'm a doctor where I came from. Perhaps I could do something.
1: I fear it's useless. Our most brilliant physicians are powerless to even make a diagnosis, much less a cure.
0: But I have a knowledge from another world, Your Majesty.
2: That's true, Father. He found a way of reaching us, while we here have been unable to reach the other places beyond.
1: Yes, yes, daughter. You reason wisely.
0: Please, Your Majesty, permit me to see some of the victims. I can't return home until I've at least made an attempt to help you.
1: Very well. As you wish. Come with me. My son lies dying in a room above. I will permit you to examine him.

0: Well, Dr. Terhune?
1: Your Majesty.
2: Dr. Terhune.
1: Heavens, man, this is typhoid.
0: Typhoid?
2: But what is typhoid?
1: We have it on our Earth.
0: But tell us, do you know the cure?
1: Yes, Your Majesty, I do. Take me to your nearest medical laboratory. We must prepare a serum, huge quantities of it. We must send it to all parts of the world immediately if we're to save your people.
0: Daughter, these reports, from all parts of the universe, the deaths grow fewer and fewer each day.
2: It's a miracle, Father. And Charles Terhune has saved us all. There have been no typhoid deaths now for 3 days.
1: I know. Our fight has been won.
2: The people are clamoring for you, Dr. Terhune. They almost consider you a god.
1: I am no god, Princess. Merely a man with a little knowledge.
2: But you came to us like a miracle man, in time to work the greatest wonder of all history.
1: I'm happy that my journey here has been for a purpose.
2: Anything you ever wish in the world will be yours.
1: I know, Elena. There is so little I want. And yet, so much.
2: Will you remain here with us? Forever?
1: I cannot, Princess.
2: You called me Elena a moment ago.
1: I cannot, Elena. I must return to tell my people what I've discovered.
2: Oh, but if you go now...
1: Yes, Elena.
2: Oh, why must we always be governed by rules of propriety?
1: Elena, if you're thinking what I hope you are...
2: Charles?
1: Elena, my darling. Is it wrong to say I love you?
2: Charles, is it wrong for stars to shine? Or for flowers to bloom?
1: Oh, my darling princess.
2: Charles.
1: I love you, Elena.
2: And I love you. Please, don't leave me, my darling.
1: Just for a little while. I will return to you, Elena. I promise.
2: Then I will wait for you, beloved. And when you return, nothing in this world or any other will ever take us apart.

0: It's past his time. Almost 4 days.
1: Look. A moment there in the moonbeam, see?
0: No, I...
1: Yes. Look.
0: He is coming back. See? There, he's out of the glass case on the tabletop.
1: He's growing rapidly, West. You better place him down on the floor.
0: Look. Larger and larger.
1: This is perfectly astounding, man. I wonder what his adventures have been.
0: Dr. Terhune. Can you hear me, Dr. Terhune?
1: He's almost 4 feet tall now.
0: Can you hear me, Doctor?
2: Water. Some water, please.
1: Water, Wesley. West, quickly. Over there in that goblet.
0: Yes, just one moment.
1: Here we are. He's all right now. Full size again. Here, Terhune. Drink this.
2: Yes. Thanks. Oh, that's better.
0: Are you all right, Terhune?
2: Yes, quite all right, thank you. Gentlemen, I have had the strangest experience imaginable. I have visited a world that's amazing and wonderful.
1: Tell us about it.
2: Yes, I will. When I became small enough to enter the moonbeam, I found myself in the exact spot you two saw in the picture I displayed for you. I did not know which way to go, naturally, but after a moment, I heard someone speak to me. And that, my friends, is precisely what happened to me.
0: And you say those people knew all about the existence of other worlds, but were not familiar with such a disease as typhoid.
2: Exactly.
3: You must have been somewhat of a hero to you.
2: Yes, somewhat.
0: You know, if I hadn't seen this demonstration with my own eyes, I'd never have believed it.
2: Well, Dr. West, even though I was the one who experienced it, I'm still wondering if it actually happened.
3: Then it happened all right. Yes, we saw you grow small right before our eyes. So small, you became almost invisible and disappeared in the moonbeam.
2: I trust you two will confirm any statements I might make to the public about all this.
3: No, absolutely.
0: Certainly, Terhune.
2: By the way, was my sister here during my absence?
0: Why, yes, she was. She acted very strangely, too, but we told her nothing.
2: Well, gentlemen, perhaps I should have told you this before. You see, my sister and I jointly own several hundred acres of valuable oil land in the south. She's a greedy woman. She's tried for years to obtain full possession of the property. She's tried many ways, but her latest method is by charging that I'm insane.
3: Oh, what? That's ridiculous.
2: Yes, exactly. But she has preferred the charges. Tomorrow at 9, I must appear before a group of alienists who will decide whether or not I'm mentally unbalanced. That is why I had to make my experiment before tomorrow.

0: Dr. Terhune, you've been carefully examined by this impartial and experienced board of alienists at the request of your sister. It's our decision that you must submit yourself to a series of treatments at whatever sanitarium your sister might choose.
1: No, no, stop. This has all been so irregular, so unfair. You think I'm mad. Well, the story I've told you is true. I can prove everything I've said.
0: Please, Dr. Terhune.
1: My two friends, Dr. West and Dr. Smith, ask them. Why haven't you let them testify for me? They saw it. They'll tell you everything I've said is true.
0: One moment. Yes? Oh. Yes, he's here with me now. I see. Yes, all right. I'll tell him. I'm sorry, Dr. Terhune. I'm afraid I have bad news for you. Doctors West and Smith were to have testified in your behalf. But I've just received word that they were both killed a few moments ago in an automobile accident.

0: That was the verdict. Now men call me mad. So they've locked me here in the cell till the time they can remove me to a sanitarium. Any moment now they'll come for me. Whisk me off through the night. My discovery will never be proved. People will laugh for a while. Speak of the mad doctor to you. And then they will forget. And for me, no escape.
1: Charles. Charles, my darling.
0: Elena. No escape. No escape. Oh, what a stupid fool I am. The moonbeam, of course. The moonbeam.

0: fantasy.
1: Men Call Me Mad, an original tale of dark fantasy by Scott Bishop. Ben Morris was heard as Dr. Charles Terhune. Eleanor Naylor Corrin was Princess Elena. Fred Wayne was King Londolier. Murillo Schofield was Dr. West. Muir Height was Dr. Smith. And Daryl McAllister was the specialist. Next Friday night at the same time, the National Broadcasting Company will present another tale of dark fantasy, The House of Bread, a strange and compelling drama of Christmas 1941 and that first Christmas nearly 2,000 years ago, told to you by Scott Bishop. Dark Fantasy originates in the studios of station WKY in Oklahoma City. This is the National Broadcasting Company.
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0: and murders, too. The hermit knows of them all. Turn out your lights. Turn them out. Ah, have you heard the story? The House of Purple Shadows? Then listen while the hermit tells you the story.
1: Yesterday, we weren't so alarmed. When he didn't come to the office this morning, why, then we concluded something must be wrong.
2: He's here in the house. We'll find out in a minute, Benson. Yeah.
1: It's dark in this hallway, Mr. Lamont.
2: Must be a light switch here somewhere. Ah, yes, here it is.
1: Ah, there, that's better.
2: Hasn't been sleeping here at this house for over a year.
1: No, but they said at the club that he wasn't there yesterday. Hadn't slept in his room there last night.
2: In that case, he may be here.
1: That's what I'm afraid of. Maybe he had a stroke or something and wasn't able to get to a phone.
2: We look upstairs first.
1: Yes, I think we'd better.
2: Ah, here's the stairway. It's queer, isn't it? If he came here in the evening, wouldn't he have left some lights on?
1: That's what I was thinking. It's gloomy in this house. No wonder he shut it all up and went to live at the club after his wife died.
2: Mr. Davison has always been a peculiar man. I haven't been his attorney as long as I have without realizing that.
1: Do you know what bedroom is his?
2: Yes, I think this one. At least we'll try this room first.
1: Is it locked?
2: Well, it just seems to stick. Must be the door is swell.
1: Let me try it, Mr. Lamont.
2: Oh, I'm getting it now. Here it comes.
1: Gee whiz.
2: What's the matter, Benson?
1: I don't know, but when you opened the door, it was as if something grabbed a hold of my hand.
2: What?
1: Well, I know it sounds queer, but it was if an icicle touched
2: me.
1: Well,
2: it's just the cold air rushing out of this room. It's as black as night in here. Curtains and drapes are heavily drawn. Now, if I can find a light in here.
1: Oh, here it is, Mr. Lamont.
2: It's not in here.
1: No, not here. Maybe this isn't his room.
2: If he's going to stay in the house, he'd sleep in here.
1: This room hasn't been touched for a long time, has it?
2: Well, I guess not.
1: Mr. Lamont, isn't it queer that this room should be so cold?
2: Well, no, there's nothing strange about that. A room that's all closed up gets damp and cold.
1: I have a feeling that it's going to start snowing in here any minute. This cold air, seems to freeze your very blood.
2: Mr. Benson, I don't think your employer stayed in this house night before last. I don't think anyone's been in this house for a long time.
1: Well, then, where is he?
2: I don't know. We look in the other rooms up here. Turn off his light.
1: Shall we close the door?
2: Yes, leave everything just as we found it. If he finds out that we've been snooping around up here, he may not like it. He's very peculiar.
1: I know, but certainly he'd want us to hunt for him if he thought we were worried. If we thought he was lying up here, dead.
2: He doesn't like people prying into his affairs.
1: That's true.
2: Yeah, we're looking this upstairs library. If he's not in there, well then, means he's not here in the house.
1: Yes. What was that?
2: Sounded like a moan.
1: Yes, it did. Mr. Davison, where are you? Mr. Davison?
3: Mr. Davison, where are you?
2: Well, he's not here in the library.
1: No, it sounded as if it came from downstairs.
2: Yes, I guess it did. Hurry, let's get down there.
1: Yes. Mr. Davison, where are you?
2: He's not here in the living room.
1: No, but we heard a moan from somewhere.
2: Sounded like it.
1: Mr. Lamont, look. Look, do you see what I'm pointing at?
2: Where?
1: That book on the table. It moved. It moved all by itself.
2: What?
1: It did. I saw it. I saw it. It moved from one side of the table to the other.
2: Nonsense. That's impossible.
1: My eyes aren't playing me tricks that badly. I saw it move. Come over here. Look, you see where it's been lying?
2: Imprint in the dust.
1: Yes. Now, it's over here.
2: Wait a minute. This is getting a little too deep for me.
1: Oh.
2: Benson, what's the matter now?
1: I felt that touch on my hand again. I did.
2: Hey, there is something queer going on in here. Look. Look over there at the window. You see that?
1: Yeah.
2: It's like someone was touching those drapes and making them move.
1: Yes. Mr. Lamont, let's get out of here. Let's get out. Hurry.
2: Right.
4: They couldn't see me. They couldn't hear my voice. Isn't there anyone who can hear me speak? Oh, if you know how badly I needed help, how hard I tried to make them hear me. You people who are of the world and know it. You who can step to the mirror, look in it, and see your face and body reflected there. Oh, how thankful you should be. Just a few moments ago, I managed to propel myself to the mirror in the hall. I looked into it. I stood directly in front of it. There was nothing there. I have no face, no body, no arms, no hands. And yet a sound came from whatever it is that I am, like a moan. My lawyer, Mr. Lamont, and my bookkeeper, Mr. Benson, came rushing down the stairs. I could see them, but great heaven, they couldn't see me. I called out, "Help me! Help me!" But they went out the door, slammed it shut, left me here alone. Oh, doomed to what? Isn't there anyone who can tell me what's happened to me? 2 days ago, yes, I can still reckon days, I left the office and went to the club. It was about an hour before dinner. I sat reading the paper. Suddenly all the letters began to jump and dance before my eyes. I distinctly heard something whispering in my ears.
2: Go to your house. Go to your house.
4: I threw down the paper. No one seemed to be watching me. I was so frightened I felt I must be ill. But I couldn't tell anyone in the club. There was a buzzing in my ears. And I could hear that voice saying,
2: "Go to your house. Go to your house."
4: I walked out the door down the street. Some power seemed to be forcing me to go. I walked fast. I approached my house. I haven't lived in it since my wife died. I looked up at it. It seemed to be weaving back and forth. Black clouds hung over it. I walked up the steps. I reached the outside door. Mechanically, I took the key from my pocket, inserted it in the lock, opened the door. I stood inside.
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0: A man sits on a bench near the river. His suit is crumpled and ancient. His shoes broken. Now and then he sips from a bottle of cheap wine that has become his only friend. But he doesn't sip with good cheer and happiness. He drinks in horror.
1: Move on there.
2: Oh, officer, I feel pretty weak.
1: Drinking in the afternoon won't make any stronger.
2: I've been ill.
1: Oh, sure. I've heard every sob story a hobo ever dreamed up. You know what's wrong with you? They used to call it lack of moral fiber back there in the war. You're just a spineless lump of humanity, not able to get the courage to jump in the river. Now get going or I'll run you in.
2: Oh, very well. No hard feelings. I know you're just doing the job the city pays you for.
1: You got the price of a meal.
2: Oh, I'm a vagrant. Arrest me if you like. It doesn't matter. Another few days in jail, what's that to a guy like me?
1: Eric, if I stake you to a meal...
2: You know the answer? Booze.
1: I know some people who help guys like you. Most of them are ex-drunks, and they understand. You sound like an educated man. He might be able to do something for you.
2: No, thanks. I've got the greatest respect for people like that. They'd sober me up. And the one thing I couldn't stand would be to be sober. No, officer, the nightmares don't come to me through drink. It's the opposite. They come when I'm sober.
1: Ah, man, we all have our problems.
2: Not problems like mine. Officer, did you ever hear a dead woman talk? Huh? Did you ever have a dead woman tell you that she loved you after you'd murdered her?
1: Now, what's this talk about murder?
2: You can't arrest me for it. Sure, I killed her. Sandra helped. Maybe it was Sandra's idea. But you can't arrest me for killing Jeanette because Jeanette isn't dead. You see, I was married to Jeanette when I fell for Sandra. Sandra was beautiful. Jeanette was insipid beside Sandy. I loved Sandy.
3: Yes, Sam.
4: I love you.
3: Me too.
4: How could it happen to a man like me? 35 years old, married, not really living, and then one day...
3: Oh, it happens, darling. It happens all the time. One of the big things of life. The biggest. And it happens to you and me. Why do you love me?
4: I don't know. Yes, I do. Your hair, your lips, the way you walk, the swing of your skirt, the touch of your fingers in the dark.
3: Did you love your wife that way?
4: No. Jeanette was the girl next door. Everybody expected us to get married. Well, we did. It was like most marriages. Oh, we didn't even fight. Just petty bickerings, deadly dull. It was never like the thing I feel for you.
3: Wouldn't it be wonderful if...
4: If I were free, I often think that.
3: Oh, it's wicked to think like that. After all, Jeanette deserves her happiness, too.
4: She isn't happy with me. How could she be?
3: And she might divorce you.
4: Yeah. I'll tell you what I'll do, Sammy. I'll wait until we have one of our usual rows and ask her. You never know.
2: That's how it started, officer. Just a few words, said casual.
1: Tell me the rest of it.
2: Sure. But remember, there's no arrest you can make because she's still alive. How? Search me, but she's alive and kicking, I know that. You see, officer, I don't know exactly when I decided to kill her. Perhaps it was when she refused to divorce me. Yeah, I think that was it.
5: I wish you'd remember to wipe your feet when you come into the house, Sam. Dragging mud all over the carpet.
2: Sorry, Jeanette.
5: Oh, sorry, nothing. I have to clean up after you, don't I?
2: Yeah, you have to clean up.
5: And try and take a little care. And we need new drapes for the living room.
2: Okay, just pick them out, honey.
5: Oh, you don't care, do you? You're tired of me and the house. Tired of everything. Who is she, Sam?
2: Who's who, Jeanette?
5: Do you think a wife doesn't know? You must be crazy if you do. I know. I knew immediately. Some cheap little floozy.
4: Well, why should you care? What does it mean to you? There's no love lost between us, and you know it. Suppose there is another girl, and she can give me what you can.
5: I expect you want a divorce. That's the next step.
4: Well, I don't see any point in going on like this, do you? Did you ever see any point in it?
5: You can forget it. Because you may not be the husband of my dreams, Sam, but you happen to be my husband, and I'm not making a free gift of you to some
4: You better be careful what you say. You don't know her.
5: I don't want to know her, thank you. Now, that ends the entire sordid conversation, and I refuse to discuss it again.

0: Make yourself at home, Sam. I'll fix us a drink. Here, take your jacket off.
1: Oh, this is really like home.
0: Sam. Sam, you're wearing a gun.
1: Yeah, I just bought it.
0: Oh, I hate guns.
1: This city just isn't safe at night anymore.
0: No, that's true.
1: I've never fired a gun in my life.
0: Well, you'll have to get some practice.
1: Yeah. Maybe we can go somewhere this weekend, huh?
0: Sam, if I were you, I wouldn't wear that gun. I wouldn't let anybody know you've got it. Leave it here until you need it.
1: Until I need it, yeah.
0: Boy, I'm with you all the way.
1: Thanks, Sandy.
0: Well, here's to us.
1: Yep, here's to us. Shut away from the world in our little hideaway. That's how I want it, Sandy. I don't like people a lot, you know. I want us to be together for always. Started, officer. I bought a gun. I expect I made up my mind to kill her then. But I fooled myself that I didn't have to. She might see things my way.
2: And she never did?
1: No, she never did. Women are funny creatures.
2: You can say that again. A woman, some anyway, like being married. They like having the status, if you can call it that, even when they hate the man. Crazy.
1: Yeah, it's pretty crazy.
2: But no excuse for murder.
1: I don't think I'd have done it. You don't ever know another person, do you? You sit across from them at meals, you share the night with them and talk all the things one talks about. You don't know them at all. I never really knew what was in her mind. Never.
3: You were late home tonight.
1: Yeah, that's right.
3: Seeing your little sweetheart?
1: Oh, lay off me, will you, Jeanette?
3: I hoped we could go to a movie, that's all.
1: You hate me. You show it every day. Why should I take you to a movie?
3: Because we have to live normal lives, that's why. Does she look like me?
1: No. You must know she doesn't.
3: I'll bet she does.
1: No, she doesn't.
3: Younger, I expect, and prettier.
1: I don't want to talk to you about it.
3: I wonder how she feels. Guilty, I expect. Or is she without feelings of any kind?
1: What good is all this doing you? You know I want you to divorce me. You know I want to marry Sandy.
3: Oh, so that's her name, Sandy. How sweet. Or perhaps it's a nickname. Of course, you could leave me and simply live with her. Or is she insistent on the wedding ring? You'll lose a lot, Sam. The house, the car, it's in my name. The alimony won't be cheap. Can you keep your job?
1: None of it matters. Can't you understand that?
3: Oh, you have got it badly, my dear, haven't you?
1: Yes, I have, Jeanette. Our marriage was a mistake, and we both know it. One day the right man for you will come along, and you'll be happy. Now you're just bitter and unhappy.
3: Sam, a marriage is a marriage. It's for life, and as far as I'm concerned, that's that. If we're unhappy, we deserve to be. I just don't believe in divorce.
0: Don't be depressed, Sam. Don't be sad about anything.
1: If she was gone.
0: Yeah. If it were only an accident, say, or a burglar. You said the city was dangerous. You were right, you know. It is. People get killed. You hear of bad things happening every day of the year. Don't you, Sam?

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0: this adds up to trouble. You know, many a man has felt just as Sam feels. Only a few use the gun, pull the trigger. Interesting people, murderers. I meet quite a few behind the creaking door.
1: Well, what did you do? This Sandy girl was asking you to murder your wife, wasn't she?
2: Yeah, she was, I suppose, officer. I wonder if she knew it then. Oh, I didn't need much telling. I was ready for it. But the way it happened was something else again. Something I didn't expect. Sandy, you're falling asleep.
3: I'm happy. Cat that ate the cream.
2: It's great being here with you. Closed away from the world.
3: Every girl has a man in her mind. Man she wants and needs more than anything else. Do I look like Jeanette?
2: No, nothing like her.
3: She's a blonde, isn't she?
2: That's right. She's a pretty girl, nice girl. Just not for me, that's all. Some other guy, he'd make her happy. Some other guy, but not me.
3: Sam, I still got your gun here.
2: I know.
3: I'm scared having it here. You better take it tonight.
2: Okay, Sandy, if you want me to.
3: You know this thing has to end, don't you?
2: What do you mean, Sandy?
3: What I say. It has to end because people can't act this way. Not forever. I'm not your wife. I'm nothing. You'd better make up your mind to stay with her and love her. There's no other way.
2: No, please, no.
3: A girl can't live like this. Sam, you make up your mind once and for all. And here's your gun.
0: I took the gun and I walked home. She was there, Jeanette, with that martyred look on her face and dinner waiting. Poor Jeanette. None of it was her fault.
4: I've made dumplings the way you like them.
0: Thanks.
4: Can she cook, Sandy?
0: Just leave me alone, Jeanette.
4: Whatever you do is your own business, Sam. Here, eat your supper.
0: I don't feel hungry.
4: Oh, she can cook, is that it? Take your jacket off.
0: If you like.
4: What's that? A gun?
0: Yes, Jeanette, it's a gun.
4: Well, let's see it. I used to be rather a good shot.
0: Be careful, it's loaded.
4: Oh, thanks. You poor simp. Did you buy to shoot me, Sam?
0: Oh, don't be foolish.
4: I can read you like a book, Sam. You bought it to kill me, but you didn't have the nerve. You never would have managed it. You haven't the courage to shoot a sick cat, have
0: you? I wouldn't shoot you, Jeanette. You've done me no harm. If we hurt one another, that's how things are.
4: But now I have the gun. You pull back the slide, like this. Now, it's cocked. Push the safety catch forward. Now, it's ready to fire.
0: Well, carefully, it has a hair trigger, Jeanette. Don't point it at me.
4: Goodbye, husband.
0: No, it's...
4: You're cutting my hand.
0: Let go of that gun. Let go, now, you fool. Jeanette. I swear I didn't mean it.

0: Well, Sam. Oh, Sam, did she let you come here?
1: She's dead.
0: What do you mean?
1: I shot her.
0: Sam, tell me quickly.
1: She was gonna kill me, and we fought over the gun, that's all. I didn't mean to, but nobody will believe me now.
0: Of course not. Did you leave her just lying there? Oh, Sam, tell me everything.
1: Yeah, I just left her where she fell.
0: Give me your donkey.
1: What for? I must go to the police, that's
0: give
1: all.
0: Give me the key, you fool. I'm in the stool, you know. Accessory after the fact. I can hang, too. The key. Come on, quickly.
1: Please, Jeanette.
0: I'm Sandy. I'm not Jeanette.
1: Oh, my mind's going.
0: The key, quickly.
1: There. What are you going to do?
0: Never mind. Now, just stay here and don't leave.
1: Whatever you say, Sandy. Anything you say.
2: Happened, officer. It was an accident.
3: Oh, sounds like something else to me. Where's your wife now?
2: I don't know. How could I know?
3: Well, this Sandy. What did she do with the body?
2: I don't know. I was scared to ask. She came back that night and she'd been away for an hour. The terrible thing is, she was looking exactly like Jeanette.

0: I was scared you'd go to the police, Sam.
1: Did you go around to my place?
0: Yeah. There's nothing to worry about.
1: What did you do?
0: Don't ask. Just don't go there again, that's all.
1: But what have you done?
0: I told you, don't ask me. Some things are better not talked about. Is there any brandy left?
1: Yeah, almost a bottle.
0: Pour us two drinks. Stiff ones. We need it now.
1: All right.
0: We're going to drink it all, then sleep.
1: Anything you say. Here.
0: Thanks.
1: Here.
0: To us.
1: I'm too weak to live. Nothing I do.
0: I love you. That's all you have to remember.
2: Why are you doing your hair like Jeanette's?
0: Drink your drink, Sam. You're coming apart.
1: I drank everything she gave me and I slept. It was late in the morning when I woke up. The sun was high. There was a woman standing, looking down at me.
3: Sam, you're in a bad way.
1: Jeanette, what are you doing here? Jeanette!
3: You foolish boy. I'm Sandy.
1: Jeanette!
0: Did you call Sam?
1: Jeanette, she was here just now.
0: You've been having a nightmare.
1: No, I saw her. She went into the kitchen.
0: But I just come from there. She isn't there, Sam. Jeanette is dead.
1: I saw her. I tell you, I saw her.

0: After that, I sojourned it everywhere. In the street, outside my office, even sitting in my car. Sandy changed her hairstyle and her clothes. She looked more like Jeanette every day. And she began to nag me, just like Jeanette.
1: Your legs up, Sam. I can't clean the place if you sprawl there all day.
0: Sorry.
1: You must try to control these silly visions of yours.
0: I know, but she's there. She's everywhere. I saw her just now, Sandy, as I came in. She was standing in the hallway just looking at me.
1: Hello. Yeah, he's here.
0: But nobody knows I'm here, Sandy.
1: Well, obviously somebody does. Answer it.
0: All right. Hello.
2: Hello, Sam.
0: No. No, you're dead. You're dead.
1: Oh, give it to me, you fool. You know, spine at all. Hello? Hello? I rang up.
0: But it was her. I know it was her. Sandy, it was her.
1: Clear off out of here. I can't stand having you around. Man has schemed to shoot his wife and lacks the courage and gets himself into a state of nerves like a child. Oh, go on. There's the door. Beat it.
0: Oh, please, Sandy, give me another chance.
1: There's just one thing I'll give you. The gun. Here.

0: with you now.
1: Sure, I've always got it with me.
0: Oh, you better hand it to me, then.
1: No, I've got a permit.
0: You've just confessed to a murder, laddie buck. You're a vagrant on your own admission, and I'm taking you to the police station. But first, I want a few details. I don't want the sergeant to get all the credit. Your name?
1: Sam. Samuel Wallace. Listen to
0: me. Answer that verse.
1: 31 Hansel Crescent. But it isn't fair. She isn't dead. She can't be.
0: I will soon find out after we've dug up the back garden. Now, the gun. Hand it over.
1: But it's my last hope.
0: Don't talk foolish. You haven't got the guts to shoot yourself and you know it. Hand it over.
1: Oh, I guess you're right. Here.
0: That's better. Now, come along with me, son. Your troubles are over.
1: My troubles are with me. For eternity.
2: Jeanette?
3: Yes, dear?
2: Can I borrow that hairdryer?
3: Of course, Sandy.
2: I wonder if he's done it yet.
3: He won't have the courage until he's quite mad.
2: It's worth waiting for, though, isn't it?
3: $50,000. Of course, Sandy. And the lovely thing about it is that nobody can ever find out. Nobody anywhere can ever find out how we did it.
2: Yeah. Well, he deserved it. After all, he was going to shoot you.
3: Well, of course he deserved it. I acted my own death rather well, of course, but apart from that, how can the man be such a cowardly fool?
2: Yeah. Say, have you thought what might happen if he went to the police?
3: Sam, he won't. He hasn't got that much courage.

De Quincey once pointed out that many a man has owed his social downfall to a little murder he thought nothing of at the time. Poor Sam. Perhaps he would have been well advised to shoot both of them. One simply can't tell, can one?

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1: This is your host back again. Just a reminder of our rendezvous next week. Where are we going? Through the creaking door? Of course.
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0: 10 is 50 and 50 is a pound. At first, when you are given change in new money, it may sound rather odd. So if you're puzzled by 31 and a half, 32, 33, 35, 40, and 10 is 50 and 50 is a pound, think decimal. 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
1: Inside every Cape Plum, there's a nice clean stone asking to be let out. 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

0: can one write to such a man? Dear old friend, it's a Sunday morning in the middle of spring, and I'm sitting in my room on the first floor. As you know, our house is one of a row of houses, each one hardly distinguishable from the others. I've just finished a letter to you, and I'm looking out the window at the river. Bridge. The hills on the other side with their tender green. Why did you run away to Russia?
1: Well, I was dissatisfied with my prospect at home, you know that.
0: Have things turned out better in St. Petersburg?
1: Oh, you know that too. As I told you on my last visit, it's been getting worse and worse.
0: Well, as I see it, you're wearing yourself out to no purpose in a foreign country. Your beard doesn't really cover the face I once knew. Your skin has grown yellow.
1: Yes, it's some disease.
0: A disease? Oh, the trouble is you have no connection with your fellow countrymen anymore, and hardly any with the Russians.
1: Oh, yes, I'm resigned to becoming a permanent bachelor.
0: Well, I don't for my life know what to write to you. I can't help you, no matter how sorry I feel. Maybe I should advise you to come home again. Take up with your old friends again. Rely on us. God knows there's nothing stopping you.
1: That, of course, is as good as telling me. And there's no way to be nice about it. That all my efforts have failed, miscarried. That I should give up, come home, and be gaped at by everybody. The prodigal son returns. And that only my friends really know what's what. And that I'm just a big kid and I should do what my successful home buddies tell me to.
0: Well, I suppose there's no telling that all the pain we'd cause you would have any effect.
1: Not at all, not at all. So why should I?
0: Chances are we couldn't get you to come home in the first place.
1: As I said myself, I'm out of touch with everything at home anyway. I'd still be in a foreign land and with the added bother of all that advice from friends. Now, I know you all mean well, but don't you see it'd make us farther apart than ever?
0: How do you mean?
1: Well, suppose I do follow your advice. Come home and then find I can't get along with anyone. But on the other hand, can't get along without them. Well, then what? Well, you can see humiliation. No one could say I have any friends anywhere, or a country, or anything.
0: Yes, I see that, but I don't...
1: No, I say it would have been better to have stayed abroad as I had been. And I say this. How could anyone... I mean, taking all this into account. How could anyone really be sure that I would make a success of life at home?
0: Well, maybe you're right.
1: Of course I'm right. You just think about it.
0: Well, you can see how it is. Even if I want to continue a correspondence, which I do, of course. What real news can I tell him? It's been 3 years since his last visit.
1: The political situation in Russia has been far too uncertain.
0: He says the political situation is too uncertain.
1: It doesn't permit the small businessman like me to go abroad.
0: Well, it doesn't seem to interfere with hundreds of thousands of other Russians to travel peacefully abroad.
1: Oh, that's different.
0: He says that's different. Well, then again, my own situation has changed a lot during these 3 years. My mother died 2 years ago, and since then I've shared the house with my father.
1: Yes, you wrote about that. I expressed my sympathy at the time.
0: Yes. As I recall, your letter was phrased so dryly. Of course, being so far away, the sadness of such an event can't really be realized.
1: True. True.
0: Afterward, I was more determined than ever to make a go of the business, as well as everything else. Well, you see, while my mother was alive, my father always insisted on having his own way in the business. This kept me from getting anywhere on my own. Yes, maybe that's really what it was. After she died, it was different. He was less aggressive. Well, he was still active in the business, of course, and the business improved. Oh, it really improved. And that, of course, might simply have been due to a run of good luck, not because of anything my father did about it. Well, anyway, the business improved in a most unexpected way, and there was no doubt that it would continue to do so.
1: Well, of course, I knew nothing about all that. You never wrote about the business. In fact, I kept trying to get you to come to Russia to see what you could do there.
0: It's true. I didn't want to let him know about the business. It would certainly be odd to tell him about it now. Well, it doesn't leave much to write about, except local gossip. I don't want to tell him about Frida. Dear friend, a month ago, I became engaged to Frida Brandenfeld.
1: Oh?
0: No, I don't want to tell him about that.
2: So he won't be coming to our wedding?
0: I doubt it.
2: Don't I have a right to get to know all your friends?
0: I don't want to trouble him. He would probably come if I told him about it. At least I think he would. But he would feel that his hand had been forced, and he'd be annoyed. Maybe he would envy me. Surely he'd be discontent. And then he'd have to go away again without being able to do anything about it. He'd have to go away again alone. Alone, do you know what that means?
2: Yes, of course I know what that means. But suppose he hears about the wedding from someone else?
0: Oh, there's nothing I can do about that, is there? And when you think how he lives, what chance is there anyway?
2: George, you know, with friends like that, I don't see why you got engaged at all.
0: Well, we're both to blame for that.
1: Aren't we?
0: I wouldn't change things for the world.
2: All the same, I'm a little worried. I'm a little worried.
0: Oh, what's to worry about? What trouble would it be to me if I did send an announcement? That's me, after all. And he'll just have to take me as I am. I can't make myself over just for him. Dear friend, I've saved my best news for the end. I've been engaged to a Fräulein Frida Brandenfeld. She comes from a very well-to-do family. You probably don't know her because she moved here only a long while after you went away. Later, there will be more time to tell you about her. For now, just let me say that I'm very happy, and as far as you and I are concerned, the only change in our relationship is that instead of a very ordinary kind of fellow, your friend is now a very happy fellow. Frida sends warm greetings and will soon write to you herself. In her, you will have acquired a genuine friend of the opposite sex, which is not without importance to a bachelor like yourself. I know there are many reasons why you can't come to see us, but wouldn't my wedding be just the right excuse to put everything else aside? Nevertheless, I want you to do whatever works out best for yourself. Your friend, George. Well, that's that. Who's that passing in the street below? I wonder. Waving. Must be someone I know. Oh, yes, there. Yeah.

0: How dark your room is, Father, even on a sunny morning like this.
1: Ah, George. Yes, it's dark enough.
0: Unbearable. And you've shut the window, too.
1: Yes, yes, I prefer it like that. Will you take some coffee, George?
0: Oh, no, thanks. I really only wanted to tell you that I'm sending the news of my engagement to St. Petersburg.
1: To St. Petersburg?
0: To my friend there.
1: Oh, yes. Yes, to your friend there.
0: Well, you know, I didn't want to tell him at first about the engagement.
1: Mm.
0: But then, thinking of him, I decided that that was not right. You know yourself how difficult he is. I thought to myself, well, I certainly cannot prevent someone else telling him about it. And that might be the best way, but then he lives to himself so much it's hardly likely he'd hear about it like that. In any case, I wasn't going to tell him about it myself.
1: Yes, yes. And now you've changed your mind.
0: Yes. I've been thinking it over. I said to myself, if he's really a good friend of mine, my being happily engaged should make him happy, too. So I decided not to put off telling him any longer. But before I posted the letter, I wanted to let you know.
1: George, listen to me. You've come to talk this business over with me, and that certainly does you honor. But it's nothing. It's less than nothing if you don't tell me the whole truth. Now, I don't want to stir up matters that shouldn't be mentioned here. Since the death of your dear mother, certain things have been done that really aren't right. Maybe the time will come for mentioning them, maybe sooner than we think. Many a thing in the business I'm not aware of. Maybe it's not done behind my back. I'm not going to say that it's done behind my back.
0: Father...
1: I'm not quite up to things anymore. My memory isn't what it used to be. I haven't an eye for so many things any longer. In the first place, that's the way it goes. And in the second place, the death of your dear mother hit me harder than it did you. But since we're talking about it, about this letter... I beg you, George, don't deceive me. Do you really have this friend in St. Petersburg?
0: Oh, Father, don't worry about my friends. You know you mean more than 1,000 friends to me. Do you know what I think? I think you're not taking enough care of yourself, and old age must be taken care of. I can't do without you in the business, you know that very well. But if the business is going to cost you your health, I'm ready to close it down tomorrow forever. But even that won't be enough. We're going to make a change in your way of living. A radical change. Yes, we are. Look at you. You sit here in a dark room while all that light in the sitting room. You hardly touch your breakfast instead of properly keeping up your health. You sit by a closed window when the air would be so good for you. No, Father. I'm going to get the doctor to come, and we're going to do just what he says.
1: I don't need a doctor.
0: Yes, we'll change your room. You can move into the front room, and I'll move in here. You'll hardly notice the change. All your things will be moved with you. Oh, but that's for later. Right now, I'm going to put you to bed for a while. I know you need the rest. Come here. I'll help you take your things off. You'll see what a help I can be, Father. Or would you rather go into the front room right away? You can lay in my bed for now. Yes. Yes, that's it. That would be the most sensible thing. Father. Father.
1: George.
0: Yes, Father.
1: George, you have no friend in St. Petersburg. You've always been a joker, and now you're trying to kid me. How could you have a friend out there? I don't believe it.
0: Father, you just don't remember. Just think back a bit. That was about 3 years ago that my friend came to visit us. I remember you didn't like him very much, and I could understand that, what with his peculiarities. More than once I kept you from seeing him. Actually, well, he was here with me in my room. Then later the two of you got on very well. You listened to him and nodded and asked him questions. You remember that? Yeah. Now, come on, up now. Oh, that's right.
1: Look out
0: now.
1: For the tassel.
0: Let me get that dressing gown off here.
1: I told you to look out for the tassel.
0: Do you remember the stories he used to tell about the Russian Revolution? About the priest on a balcony who cut a broad cross and blood on the palm of his hand and held it up appealing to the mob? You remember that? Sure you do. You've told the story several times yourself since then. Here. Now, down again. Yeah. That's fine. Now, off with these woolen pants. Hey, lift a little. That's it now. Look at that underwear. It's not very clean, is it? Well, it certainly isn't your fault. The least I could do is see that my own father has a clean change of underwear. Well, that's all going to be different after the wedding. You'll live with us, and you're going to be looked after. Now we've got to get you into bed. Come here. Let me lift you. Hold on. That's it. Now, over we go. Oh, it'll be different then. You're going to be taken care of. Yeah. Now, down on the bed, Father. Father, I can't lay you down if you keep playing with my watch chain like that. Don't hang on to it so tightly. Let it go so I can... That's it. Now, down. Good. Blankets around you. All right. Pull them up tight around your shoulders. Good. Now you begin to remember my friend, don't you? You remember my friend?
1: Am I well covered up now? Are my feet tucked in?
0: Oh, yes, Father. Nice and snug, isn't it? Here, I'll tuck them in more closely for you.
1: Am I well covered up now?
0: There's nothing to worry about, Father. You're well covered.
1: Quite well covered?
0: Yes, Father. Yes, well covered.
1: George, do you really think I'm covered well?
0: Oh, yes. Yes.
1: Well, I'm not! Not by a long shot! Huh? Oh, I know you wanted to cover me up, my young sprig. But as you can see, I'm far from being covered up yet. And even if this was the last strength I've got, it's more than enough for you. Of course I know your friend! Do I know your friend? He would have been a son after my own heart. And that's why you have been putting it over on him all these years. Why else?
0: Dear friend, my father seems to know you.
1: Do you imagine that I haven't pitied him? You had to lock yourself up in your office. The chief is busy. The chief mustn't be disturbed. Just so you could write your lying little letters to Russia.
0: Dear friend.
1: But thank God a father doesn't have to be taught how to see through his son. Now that you thought you'd got him down, so far down that you could sit your ass on him and he couldn't move, then you finally make up your mind to get married.
0: Dear friend, he seems to know you only too well.
1: Married,
0: Where are you? Lost in the vastness of Russia, at the door of an empty old warehouse, among the wreckage of your display cases, your wares torn apart, just standing there. Why did you have to go so far away?
1: Listen to me. Married. Married. Married. Because she lifted her skirts up like this. Look what you can see, the tramp. Oh. Look what you can see, Georgie, the scar on my thigh from the war. Look, Georgie, peekaboo, all for you. And in order to get it, you disgraced your mother's memory. Yes, you betrayed your friend and stuck your father into bed so that he can't move. But he can move, he can move. He can move. He can stick his legs out like this.
2: What are you doing?
1: Look at you, hiding in a corner. Think somebody's going to jump you? Scared of your papa, Georgie? Your friend hasn't been betrayed after all. I've been representing him right here, all the while.
2: You comedian!
0: No, I didn't mean that.
1: You're right, a comedian. Don't apologize. Of course I've been playing a comedy. A comedy, that's the right word for it. And can you tell me what other comfort was left to a poor old widower? And remember who you are while you're answering me. Well, tell me, what else was there left? In my back room, plagued by a disloyal staff? Old, to the marrow of my bones. And you, my son, strutting through the world, polishing off business deals that I had prepared for you, triumphant, and now bounding away from your father, trying to look like a real big shot. Do you think I don't love you, my own flesh and blood?
0: If he leans forward now, he'll fall over and smash himself. Yeah. I should help him.
1: No, you stay where you are. Stay where you are. I don't need you. You think you've got strength enough to help me? Don't be too sure. I am still stronger than you are. I wouldn't be, it's true, if it wasn't for your mother. If it wasn't for her, I'd have to give in. But she's given me so much of her strength that I've made a good connection with that friend of yours. And your customers. I have all of them, all of your customers, right here in my pocket.
0: Pocket? Oh, he has pockets even in his nightshirt. What a silly figure he'd make before anyone. I keep forgetting what's going on.
1: Just come by some time with your wife in your arms. Just come by with her sometime. I'll take her away from you. I'll take her away from you before you know what's going on. Ah, you don't believe me. You don't believe me. Well, try it. Try it. Just bring her around. Uh-oh. Did you give me a laugh today? Father dear, should I tell my friend about my engagement? You idiot! He knows all about it. I wrote to him. What? I've been writing to him. You forgot to take my pencil away from me, Georgie. God, what an idiot for a son. You know why he hasn't been here for years? Do you know why? He knows the whole thing far better than you do. With one hand, he crumples your letters without opening them. And in the other hand, he reads mine. Idiot. He knows everything 1,000 times better than you do.
3: Yes, sure. 5,000 times. 10,000 times.
0: 10,000 times.
1: For years I've been waiting for you to come to me with such a question. Maybe you think I care about anything else. Maybe you think I bother about reading the newspapers. What a long time it's taken for you to grow up. Your mother had to die. She couldn't be here for the happy day. Your friend is being destroyed in Russia. And as for me, well, you can see the state I'm in. You're not so blind you can't see that.
0: So all this time, you've been waiting to spring on me.
1: Oh, I suppose you've been waiting all this while just to say that. Well, now it doesn't matter. Well, now you know what else there was in the world beside yourself. Innocent. An innocent child. Yes, that's what you've been. True enough. But even more true, you've been a mockery of a human being. And so now pay attention to the judgment.

0: brutal death by drowning. By drowning.
1: Father. But I was drawn out of the room to the stairs. They went down like a slide. There was the charwoman on her way up for the morning cleaning.
2: Well, Jesus Christ!
1: But I couldn't stop. Out the door. Across the road to the water. The bridge. River below. The railings. Over in a leap like I used to in the gym. I'd once been a fine gymnast. My mother and father were real proud of me. Can't hang on here forever. Grip is weakening. Oh, there's a bus coming. That'll do it. Dear mother and father, I've loved you, nevertheless. I've always loved you, nevertheless.

0: Good evening, Crease. Tonight, your Mystery Playhouse invites you to listen to Inner Sanctum Mysteries. Come on out, Mr. Host.
1: Good evening, friends of the Inner Sanctum. This is your host to welcome you through the squeaking door. Well, been shopping around for a nice case of murder? Of course you have. And you've come to the right place because the characters on this program simply kill themselves to keep you amused. Why, only the other day we were accused of making murder our business. But we wouldn't do that, friend. Oh, no. Because that would be mixing business with pleasure. And we consider it a pleasure to give some stiff the business. And now, friends, tonight's story is a triangle tale concerning a man, a woman, and a murderer. You've heard it said that those who laugh last laugh best. But we're going to prove that it never pays to get into a laughing contest with a ghost. Because ghosts always get the last laugh.
2: I know he's dead. Body's been in the grave for weeks. Yet, although I tell myself it's impossible, I can hear him laugh. That raucous, mocking sound haunts me. Same laughter I heard for the first time in the courtroom. He had never laughed during all the weeks of the trial. Never even smiled. This day, when he came before me for sentencing.
3: John Spencer, you have been found guilty of murder in the first degree. You wish to make a statement before sentence is imposed?
4: I killed Hicks. I'm willing to admit it now. But he was no good. He got just what he deserved. And everybody knows it. I'm not a killer. I never committed a crime before. And all I ask now is a chance.
3: John Spencer, the jury took all that into consideration when it recommended life imprisonment. However, I have the power to ignore that recommendation. It is my firm conviction that to allow one man to take the law into his own hands is to encourage others to do likewise. I therefore override the recommendation of the jury and sentence you to be hung by the neck until dead.
4: No. Judge, please. I've got a girl. We were going to be married. All I ask is to live so I can see her once in a while.
3: You should have thought of that before you committed murder.
4: It's easy for you to tell me what I should have done. But you won't always be on top. Maybe someday you'll be down here where I am. When that happens, I hope they throw the book at you just like you're doing to me.
3: Bailiff, remove the prisoner.
4: Won't I be laughing when that happens? Wherever I am, I'll be laughing fit to buzz.
5: Same old story. Prisoner pleads innocence or guilty with good cause. Asks mercy. When clemency is refused, condemned man curses judge and hopes that judge will someday find himself in a similar plight. Spencer's outburst failed to move me in the slightest. I'd heard it many times before. I went home to forget about the Spencer case. Yes, dear. I'll come in as soon as I've freshened up.
6: Come right now. I've been waiting here all day. Surely it's not too much to ask, is it?
5: All right, Laura. I'm coming.
6: Richard, I want you to meet my new nurse, Margaret Cummings. This is Judge Thornton, Miss Cummings. How do you do?
5: Miss Cummings, haven't we met before?
6: Well, that's hardly likely. It's probably my face. It's so ordinary.
5: On the contrary, Miss Cummings, I should say your face is rather unusual.
6: Richard, suppose you stop that silly chatter about faces and talk to Miss Cummings about her duty.
5: Very well. Come into my study, Miss Cummings. We can talk better there. Sit down, please. There's not much to say, really. In the first place, my wife's heart condition isn't really dangerous.
7: Yes, I gathered that from Dr. Fletcher.
5: Oh, he told you about my wife, eh?
7: Oh, yes.
5: You're a professional person, nurse, and I believe in frankness. It makes things easier. My wife is 11 years my senior, getting on past middle age. She, is a bit worried. Not that I give her any grounds for it. Jealous. You understand?
7: Perfectly.
5: She's not an easy person to get along with. You'll have to humor her.
7: I'll do my best.
5: And, Miss Cummings?
7: Yes.
5: I was just wondering where it was that I saw you before. Escapes me. You know, Miss Cummings, your face is rather haunting. That was how it began. We played a game during those first few weeks. I would ask, Miss Cummings, where was it that I first saw you?
7: Don't you remember yet?
5: No, I don't.
7: Well, I do. And someday, if you're nice, I'll tell you.
5: We would laugh together. Having the girl in the house made me feel young again. But it didn't last. It ended one evening in Laura's room.
6: Richard.
5: Yes, dear.
6: Put down that newspaper. I want to talk to you.
5: I'm listening.
6: Don't you think you're going a bit too far, Richard?
5: Too far? What do you mean?
6: I mean Miss Cummings.
5: Oh.
6: I won't stand for it. I won't allow you to disgrace me in my own home with a woman who's little more than a servant.
5: Oh, Laura, for heaven's sake.
6: I may be a bedridden invalid, but there is a limit.
5: You're jumping to ridiculous conclusions, Laura.
6: Ridiculous, am I? I suppose you'll deny you're in love with Miss Cummings, that you've been carrying on with her right under my nose.
5: Certainly I'll deny it.
6: I've got eyes, Richard. I've seen you two whispering together. I've watched how you look at her.
5: Oh, you're talking utter nonsense. There's nothing between me and Miss Cummings.
6: Nothing?
5: Nothing, absolutely nothing.
6: Well, then, I'll give you a chance to prove what you say. I don't want Miss Cummings here. Dismiss her.
5: You want me to dismiss her?
6: Yes, Richard. I do.
5: Miss Cummings, I... Well, this is going to be rather unpleasant. You see my wife...
7: Yes, I know. She wants me to leave.
5: Yes. How did you know?
7: I couldn't help overhearing the conversation.
5: Well, then you also know why she wants you to leave.
7: Yes. But you warned me when I first came here that she was jealous.
5: It's been very pleasant having you here.
7: Thank you.
5: I'm going to miss you. Miss Cummings, could I have your home address?
7: Of course. Why do you want it?
5: I hope you won't think me presumptuous, but... Well, perhaps we might be able to see each other.
7: Would that be wise?
5: No, it wouldn't be wise. But I might as well face it. I couldn't hide it from Laura, and now I can't hide it from myself. I love you, Miss Cummings.

0: That matter heard Spencer's laugh for the first time since the day in the courtroom. I said it down as a figment of the imagination born out of a feeling of guilt due to my disloyalty to Laura. I put it out of my mind. I had other things to think about. The slip of paper with Margaret Cummings' address on it was in my pocket. A dozen times during the next week, I picked the telephone to call her, but something held me back. Fear, I guess. Fear that if I saw her again, I would be taking a final, irrevocable step. And then I couldn't stand it any longer without seeing her. I dialed her number.
1: Hello?
0: Is that you, Margaret?
1: Yes, who is this?
0: This is Richard.
1: Richard?
0: Judge Thornton.
1: Oh, hello. How are you? It's been so long, I thought you'd forgotten me.
0: There's little chance of that. Could I see you tonight, Margaret?
1: Why, yes, of course. Come over as soon as you like.
0: I dressed carefully. Examining myself in the mirror, I saw a tall man, still on the right side of 50. Still trim in figure and distinguished in appearance. When I got to Margaret's apartment, my heart was beating fast, like a boy on his first date. Somehow, I don't know quite how it happened, she was in my arms. I was kissing her.
2: Oh, Richard.
0: My darling.
2: Oh, no, we're being foolish.
0: Sit down, darling. Here, beside me.
2: Like this?
0: That's perfect. Margaret, would you marry me?
2: Marry? You can't be serious.
0: I was never more in earnest in my life.
2: Aren't you forgetting a little detail?
0: No, I'm not forgetting about Laura. She has a weak heart. She may die. And if she does...
2: I wouldn't count on it. Your wife takes very good care of herself. She may live to be 100.
0: But if she should die, would you marry me?
2: I don't know. It's not fair to ask me now. Not while your wife is still alive. Ask me later.
3: Pleasant evening at the club?
0: I didn't go to the club, Laura.
3: No?
0: No. I lied to you. I spent the evening with Margaret Cummings.
3: Richard.
0: You were right. I'm in love with her. I never knew what love meant before. I can't live without
3: her. You're mad. You don't know what you're saying.
0: I want a divorce, Laura.
3: Divorce? No.
0: I want it immediately.
3: You can't do this to me. Oh, my heart.
0: What?
3: Now see what you've done.
0: Laura.
3: Oh, the shock. My pills, Richard. Give them to me. Hurry. Hurry, Richard.
0: I knew she was pretending the heart attack.
3: Oh, Richard.
0: Hoping to play on my sympathy. That was Laura's favorite trick. It always worked before. Not this time. This time I was pretend until I was ready to act. I gave her the pills, watched her take them and sink back in the pillow.
3: Oh, thank you, Richard.
0: Feel better now?
3: Yes, dear, much better. I don't know what I'd have done without you here. I would have died. Oh, Richard, say you didn't mean what you said before. Don't you see, I couldn't go on living without you.
0: You won't have to, Laura.
3: Then you won't leave me for that girl.
0: I'll take care of you. Here, let me make you more comfortable. Pillow needs rearranging.
3: Yes, it does. Richard, what are you doing?
0: I'm fixing the pillow.
3: That's all I'm saying.
0: Lie still. Stop twisting around.
3: Stop.
0: This is much different from a heart attack.

0: Hello?
1: Dr. Fletcher?
0: Yes?
1: This is Judge Thornton. Please come quickly, Doctor. My wife has had a heart attack.
2: Happened during an argument, hmm?
1: It was nothing important, Doctor. Just a domestic quarrel. And suddenly she had the attack. I gave her the pills, but by that time it was too late.
2: It's too bad.
1: I'd only known that her condition had become so dangerous.
2: Oh, Judge, you've nothing to reproach yourself for. These things happen.
1: Will you take care of the formalities, Doctor?
2: Oh, yes, of course.
1: The death certificate?
2: I'll list the cause as failure of the heart.
1: There was no need to act the part of the stricken husband after Dr. Fletcher left. I stood looking down at Laura's body. She was dead. And Dr. Fletcher's certificate would clear me of any suspicion of murder.
3: I was free. Free to marry Margaret.

0: I walked to Margaret's apartment that night. The street was dark. Empty. I had the uncomfortable feeling that I was being watched. Followed. Then I heard footsteps behind me. I hurried my pace. And the man behind me did likewise. Frightened as I was, I decided to stop and confront the follower. He came toward me. His face and figure shadowy in the dark. What do you want? Why are you following me?
1: You ought to know, Judge Thornton.
0: Who are you? Come closer so I can... Spencer. John Spencer. It can't be. You're dead.
1: Dead, am I? Well, you ought to know, Judge.

0: take it easy, mister. Take it easy. Now, just tell me what happened.
1: I was being followed, officer. So I turned around to see who it was.
0: And did you see who it was?
1: Yes. And that's why I fainted. The man following me was a dead man.
0: He was, what's that?
1: The man following me is dead. I know he's dead, officer.
0: I ought to run you in. You're crazy.
1: I had intended to tell Margaret that Laura was dead. I meant to ask her to marry me. But the encounter on the street drove those thoughts out of my mind. Arriving at her apartment, I went directly to the window and looked out. And there, across the street, leaning against the wall, I saw John Spencer.
2: Richard, I'm insulted.
1: What?
2: You didn't kiss me. You haven't even said hello.
1: Oh, I'm sorry, dear. But that man across the street, he can't be real.
3: And yet, if he isn't...
2: What man, Richard?
1: Don't you see him?
2: No, there's no one across the street.
1: He was there a moment ago. I turned my head to talk to you, and now he's gone.
2: Darling, you're trembling. You must be sick.
1: Don't look at me like that.
2: Richard, what's the matter?
1: I guess I am sick. I'd better go and have a talk with Dr. Fletcher.
4: Yes, I remember the Spencer case very well, Judge Thornton. You could have spared Spencer's life, but didn't. And now you imagine that he follows you?
1: Yes.
4: But the man is dead.
1: Then it was his ghost that followed me. His ghost I spoke to. His ghost that laughs.
4: There are no ghosts, Judge Thornton. With one exception. The ghosts we carry about inside us.
1: What do you mean?
4: Well, these things you hear and see, these are hallucinations brought on by feelings of guilt. Spencer's been dead for weeks. So the question is, why should you experience guilt feelings at this late date?
1: I don't know.
4: Well, psychiatry has an explanation. Quite often in such cases, one refuses to face the guilt object and transfers his guilt feeling to some other person.
1: What are you driving at?
4: I'm suggesting that your guilt feelings are not caused by the Spencer incident. And I'm going to ask you a blunt question. Did you murder your wife?
1: Why, of all the idiotic...
4: Now, just a moment, Judge. Just a moment. I've been rather uneasy about the circumstances of Mrs. Thornton's death.
1: But you yourself diagnosed it as a heart attack.
4: I accepted what you told me that night. A superficial examination of the body did indicate such a conclusion. Yes, but your wife's cardiac condition was mild. Now, your guilt feelings lead me to suspect...
1: This murder talk is ridiculous. Were there any signs of struggle, any marks of violence? Of course not.
4: Mrs. Thornton might have been suffocated.
1: Oh, nonsense.
4: Perhaps. At any rate, I intend to recommend to the coroner that an autopsy be performed.
1: An autopsy?
4: Yes, it would determine whether or not death was due to suffocation. You should have no objection if I am mistaken.
1: You meddling fool.
4: Judge Thornton, put down that paper.
1: You are so clever.
3: Stay away from me. Come on. No!
1: I've gone too far now to stop at another. I'd lost my head. I should have agreed to the autopsy. That would have given me a day or two in which to plan my escape. But now, as things were, it would be only a matter of hours before Fletcher's body was discovered. My thoughts twisted and turned in panic.
5: Maybe someday you'll be down here where I am. Won't I be laughing when that happens? Wherever I am, I'll be laughing fit to bust.
1: I ran like a frightened child. I needed help, and there was no one to turn to. Margaret, she loved me. She'd help me. I went to Margaret and told her what had happened.
2: You killed your wife.
1: For you, so we could be married.
2: And then Dr. Fletcher...
1: I had to kill him, Margaret. He was going to recommend an autopsy.
2: Why did you come here?
1: We've got to run away. We still have an hour or two. If we could charter a plane to Canada or Mexico...
2: What makes you think I'd run away with you?
1: I thought you loved me.
2: Don't be stupid. I'm going to turn you over to the police.
1: Margaret, you can't mean...
2: Can't I? Just watch me.
1: Margaret, listen before you pick up that phone. Even if you don't love me, even if you won't go away with me, give me a chance. Have mercy.
2: You make me laugh. Judge Thornton, who never gave anybody else a break, pleading for mercy. Well, turn around and ask the man behind you for mercy.
1: Behind me?
4: That's right.
1: Spencer. John Spencer.
4: Take another look, Judge.
1: No. No, you're not John Spencer. There's a resemblance, but you're not John Spencer.
6: I'm his brother.
1: You're the man that was following me.
6: That's right.
1: I was tricked. Led on by Margaret to kill my wife, and forced by you to betray myself to Dr. Fletcher. But why? Why, Margaret? Why did you do this?
2: For revenge.
1: Revenge?
2: Yes. The first day I came to your house, you thought my face was familiar. Well, now I'll tell you where it was that you first saw me. It was in the courtroom at John Spencer's trial.
1: Courtroom? Yes. Yes.
2: Yes. Remember how he begged for mercy? He told you he had a girl, that he was engaged to be married, and you could have given him his life. But you sentenced him to his death.
1: What? For you? The girl?
2: Yes.
1: Spencer. Did he know about this?
2: All this was his plan. His revenge. Hello, operator. Give me police headquarters. I want to report a murder. Yes, that's right, a murder. Tell them it's very important to get here as soon as they can.
1: I'm waiting now for the police to come. For the trial. For the sentence, which I know will be death. As I wait, my thoughts go back to the courtroom.
5: You won't always be on top. Maybe someday you'll be down here where I am. And when that happens, I'll be laughing.
4: Well, Judge Thornton certainly misjudged Margaret Cummings, which was a grave mistake. Why, he didn't have the ghost of a chance with her. She double-crossed him right into the graveyard. Oh, a word of caution. If you must commit a murder, be sure to select the proper weapon. I suggest a sharp-edged axe, because it provides you with a handy alibi. When the police want to know why you did it, you can claim the killing was accidental.

Well, good night, and thank you, Poison Puss, for your inner sanctum story, tonight's performance in the Mystery Playhouse. Until next time, creep. Good night. Sleep tight.

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0: Mutual Broadcasting System presents Quiet, Please, which is written and directed by Willis Cooper and which features Ernest Chappell. Quiet, Please for tonight is called How Beautiful Upon the Mountain.
1: I don't say that Mount Everest will never be successfully climbed. I don't say that at all. What I do say, however, is that no one will ever successfully climb Everest and come back. Yes, I know they said that about the Matterhorn, and Edward Whymper climbed it. Whymper was the man who first stated what many mountain climbers insist is the creed of their arduous calling. You don't know that? Well, it was many years ago, after he'd made the first successful ascent of the Matterhorn. Someone asked him why he could not see a mountain without wanting to climb it. His reply was simple, and it's become historic. Because it's there, he said. And mountain climbers the world over will solemnly assure you that that is their reason, too. I beg to differ. I think there's another reason. A compulsion in the hearts of certain brave men and women that has existed since the beginnings of time. A compulsion that they very probably never realize is there. A compulsion that is revealed only to a rare few of those that lift up their eyes to the hills. I think it is because the mountains have always been the earthly, abiding place of divinity. I think it's because certain mortals are consumed by a subconscious cosmic curiosity to find the abode of the gods, by an urge to seek and an overpowering hope to find naked divinity at last incarnate on the roof of the world. But these divinities do not welcome human intrusion. Men have walked upon the peak of Mount Olympus, where Zeus and Hera, Pallas Athena and Aphrodite dwelt, and have not found them. Quetzalcoatl has departed from the high peak to the Mexican Cordilleras, where men have vainly sought him there. And though the specter of the Brocken sometimes appears today, the traveler knows it to be only the magnified image of himself. But still the ancient secret compulsion exists. And men climb mountains because of it. In all the recorded history of the world, no known man has ever conquered Everest. The reason? Well, they speak of unclimbable walls, of the lethargy that comes from lack of oxygen. They speak of insufferable cold, of howling winds and sudden storms, of impassable crevasses and monstrous avalanches. And these things are true. I've experienced them myself. But there are avalanches and crevasses and winds and snow and cold on other mountains, and men have climbed them. Could it be that the gods have tired of retreating and have set a barrier on this

0: their last refuge against the men of the plains. No man has ever looked upon the summit of Everest, more than 5 miles above the level of the distant sea. Many men have flown near Everest, hoping for a glance at the highest spot on Earth, but Everest has evaded them. In the motion picture that the Marquis of Clydesdale made more than 15 years ago when he became the first man to fly over the mountain, the eternal veil, the plume of Everest, reached out and covered the peak. You haven't heard of that? Well, if you ever have an opportunity to see those pictures, go. Perhaps what you see will help convert you to my way of thinking. Ceaselessly, day in and day out, in sunshine and in storm, a great plume of ice crystals and powder snow streams out from the crest of the mountain, the terrible white banner that can instantly become a great whip to lash down at the mountain's own flanks as if to drive off some intruder toiling up the incredible slopes to the virgin summit. Yes, I have seen that. Others have seen it too. Irvine and Lee Mallory saw it, the two men who came closest to the top. The others of their party saw the plume snatch at them as they struggled upward, and when it lifted again, they had disappeared. No man has seen them since. They did find the ice axe Lee Mallory carried. They found it far down the slopes from where the plume snatched the two men away. And it was curiously bent and twisted, the sturdy, high-tension steel. I met John Chandos when I was a Rhodes Scholar at Oxford. We became great friends through our mutual interest in mountain climbing. I wish you could have seen John Chandos standing before the mantel in my rooms at Oxford on a bleak, rainy day in early autumn.
1: I'm fed to the teeth, Hugh, with this place. Let's chuck it and go somewhere. Climb a mountain nobody else has climbed.
0: What mountain, old boy?
1: Well, Everest by choice.
0: You got 50,000 pounds?
1: I could get it.
0: All right, let's go.
1: I mean it. I could get it.
0: Where?
1: Never mind where. Now look, would you come?
0: Are you serious?
1: I'm serious.
0: Oh, I wish you were.
1: I tell you I am.
0: Yeah, of course, you know it'd probably be the end of us.
1: I'd rather have it that way than drying up bit by bit in Oxford. Wouldn't you?
0: I would. Yes.
1: Well, then?
0: I haven't a cent. A shilling, I mean.
1: You won't need it. I've got plenty.
0: Well, why Everest?
1: Look, Brent, old boy. Ever since I was a child, I've had one, only one, ambition. You got a cigarette? To see the top of Everest. And I'm going to. Come along, do. Now, what are you laughing at?
0: Well, just the casual way you put it. Let's go see the top of Everest, you and I. Half the world away, 5 miles straight up, dozens of men had died and disappeared trying it. Let's go see the top of Everest.
1: Someone's going to do it one day, you know.
0: Yes, that's true.
1: Well, shall we be the one?
0: And on that casual basis, the Chandos Brandt Mount Everest expedition began. We left Oxford. We left England after purchasing thousands of pounds worth of equipment, tents, windproof clothing, weapons and photographic equipment, dehydrated foods, batons, ice axes, cases of brandy, miscellaneous equipment by the hundredweight. And at last we were in Darjeeling, talking to men who knew the roof of the world, learning the names of obscure villages, where we might find guides to lead us to the upper reaches of the Great White Mountain. And a day came when our preparations were completed, and a great deal of money spent. And we set out in motor cars to the final takeoff spot where no motor could go, and only the feet of men had walked before. The native guides, as hard-bitted a crew as ever I saw, gathered around their tiny fires. We sat before our little tents and smoked and drank hot, sweet tea against the morning.
1: Glad, eh, Brent?
0: Yes, in a way. Not going to be pleasant, though.
1: Oh, won't be too bad for a while. Till we get up really high.
0: Oh, no, no. No worse than some places I've been. I wonder what's up there.
1: Can't tell much from the photograph, can we? Just ice and snow and rock.
0: And plenty of it.
1: Quite. You know, I was wondering something today.
0: What?
1: I was wondering if any of these native chaps have been up there.
0: On top?
1: Yes. They like them, you know, to be laughing at the silly white men, coming halfway around the world to be the first man on top. While all the time, old Bungo and his nephew have been up there a dozen times. Good joke.
0: No, I doubt it, Chandos.
1: Oh, so do I, really. But you know these chaps?
0: None of them seem any too enthusiastic about going up.
1: Not if you go by the pay they'd insisted on.
0: Well, you know, Everest is some kind of a god or something to them.
1: Is to me, too.
0: What?
1: Oh, I know it sounds silly, but maybe we're being sacrilegious or something. Maybe nobody's supposed to climb up there.
0: Not getting cold feet, are you?
1: Oh, no, not at all. They're quite warm, thank you. Oh, more of your American slang. No, I've not got the wind up, if that's what you mean. But
0: superstition.
1: I was thinking. I mean, I wonder what is waiting for us up there.
0: Cold and snow and ice and thin air.
1: Besides that?
0: What do you mean?
1: I'm remembering what that chap wrote about Irvine and Lee Mallory and the plume up there. Down it came, he said, like a sentient thing, like the hand of a god, and swept them away before my very eyes.
0: Now, look, you begin to worry about giants and things up there. You'd better stay here.
1: Oh, I'm not worried, Brant. I'm just curious. Somehow, I'm excited. Like a chap who's waiting to meet his bride at the church on his wedding day. I say, that's being a bit idiotic, isn't it? Look at her up there, cold and white and beautiful, not caring about us at all. We're coming up after you, old girl, if we die in the attempt.
0: And as I lay there in the firelight, listening to the quiet music that came from the shadowy groups of guides and bearers, a strange thought formed in my mind. Shouldn't John Chandos have said, and die in the attempt? And the sound of the little flute went on in the cold twilight, and presently we went to our tents and slept. And I dreamed of a woman's face, a bride's face on a high mountain, and somehow the face was the mountain itself, and the mountain was a face. And it was cold, icy cold. And a voice said in my ear something that I dimly remembered from the Bible, from Isaiah. How beautiful upon the mountain. And the music of the flute dissolved into a great crashing chord. And I awoke trembling in the blackness of a frigid morning. I need not tell you of the next few weeks of the ascent to the camp at 23,000 feet, hardly a mile below the summit. If you have climbed mountains, you will know it to be an endless nightmare of traversing great rocky slopes, of scaling precipitous walls, of making our way cautiously across the ice bridges that span crevasses as deep as infinity. Days of toiling upward, roped together sometimes, only to find a way blocked by a new fall of rock or a snowslide our guides had forgotten. Inching our way up rock chimneys, hammering our batons laboriously into the face of the living rock and climbing a foot at a time up walls where one misstep, one missed grip, would have sent both our bodies tumbling to a horrid death 1,000 feet below. Days of clawing our way through sudden snowstorms with a biting flake so thick that we'd lose each other at 10 feet distance. In the midday halts to gulp scalding tea, wolf down a bar of chocolate, and then rise and go on again. And behind us, the diminishing string of porters carrying our supplies, dropping off at regular intervals to set up camp against our return. If we should return. And then the agony of the last few thousand feet. At those heights, of course, exhaustion was our greatest enemy. The oxygen at 20,000 feet is pitifully thin. Each upward step is a lifetime. And the brain reels up there in the rarefied atmosphere that man is not meant to breathe. We made the 26,000-foot camp, and we climbed another 1,000 feet. I'm not sure whether the way grows more difficult as one goes higher. Perhaps the rock formations are no more forbidding at that elevation than they are at the lower levels. But here, the strain on mind and muscle and heart is so magnified that the slightest setback is enough to cause a strong man to fall down and weep loud, freezing tears of frustration. I remember that our guides would go no farther than we struggled upward alone that one morning. At the end of the day, we were a bare 200 feet above them. It seemed to take half the night to get our tents pitched, and I have little doubt it actually did. And I sank into delicious sleep, and again I dreamed. I dreamed of the woman again. A surpassingly beautiful woman, with eyes like the crystals of ice that made up our world. And about her hair, she wore a great white scarf, a kind of plume that moved as if it were a living thing, billowing out over her shoulders, never still, seeming not to be blown by the wind, but to control the wind itself. And I used to dream about the plume. Although my tired mind could not remember what it was I knew. And I tried to look into her eyes, but she was looking beyond me. And in my dream, I turned. And I knew she was looking at John Chandler. And on his face was a look of ineffable adoration. And when I turned to gaze at her again, the same look of love was in her eyes. And the veil, the plume whipped around, and I felt it brush my face like an icy lash. And it reached out and encircled John Chandler, and I awoke. And when John Chandler woke, he spoke of a dream he had had.
1: The most amazing dream, old boy. Dreamed of the most beautiful woman I've ever seen. Posed, like a bride. Had a great white veil, blowing in the wind. Smiled at me. Most real dream I ever had. She was barefooted in all this cold. And the veil wrapped it around me. Must be going, mustn't I?
0: And he crawled out of the tent into the clear, cold dawn of the high altitudes. And in a moment, I heard him calling.
1: Brant! Brant, old boy! Brant, I say, come out! What's up? Come out! I found something!
0: I crawled out with great effort to find him on his knees at the side of the tent, staring at something in the hard-packed snow.
1: What is it?
0: I asked. He pointed.
1: Look, there.
0: And I looked. There in the snow were a woman's footprints. A woman's bare footprints in the age-old snow where no human being had ever been before. On my knees, I examined them carefully. A woman had stood there for a long time and then turned away. And the footprints in the snow led upward. I lifted my head and looked up at the top of the mountain, still far above us in the rays of the first sun. And the veil, the plume of Everest, fluttered coldly against the dark blue of the sky.

0: You said superstition when I talked about what was up here, Brandt. You know it wasn't superstition. You saw the footprints. You saw how easy it was to follow them this morning. You know we've climbed three times as far today as we ever climbed before. She's leading us. She wants us to come on up to her. Do you remember the night we started? When I spoke about going to meet my bride? Do you remember, Brandt?
1: Yes. I remember.
0: I've not taken leave of my senses, have I, Brandt?
1: Not unless I have to.
0: My name is John Chandler. My family's coat of arms is Argent Pile Gibbon. The days of the week are Monday, Tuesday, Wednesday, Thursday, Friday,
1: Saturday,
0: Sunday. That's right.
1: That's right.
0: And we did see the footprints.
1: Yes. We saw them.
0: Are you afraid, Hugh?
1: Afraid?
0: Yes.
1: No. I'm not afraid. Not for me.
0: What then?
1: I had the dream too.
0: Why did you say you're not afraid by yourself?
1: Because in the dream, she chose you.
0: Yes. I know that.
1: You're not afraid?
0: Why should I be afraid of my bride?
2: And then we slept again. And in the morning we went higher. The way was more difficult for me, but Chandler seemed to find it almost easy. We were on the very ledge from which Lee Mallory and Irvine disappeared in the folds of the plume. I recognized it dimly from the photographs and motion pictures that Captain Noel had made years before, as the two men slowly made their way along the rock wall not 2,000 feet from the summit. That scene will never leave my mind. And I knew we were almost in the exact spot where they had been snatched away. At any second, I thought, the cold caress of the veil, the plume, would fall on us. And then, the silences returned. I was seized with a desperate desire to turn back, but Chandos was marching on ahead easily, while I made most heavy going of it. We were roped together, and there was nothing to do but follow. I stumbled more and more frequently. And at last, I could go no farther. I sank down in the snow, close beside the wall with a sheer precipice at my elbow. And Chandos came back to me, having felt the pull of the rope at his waist.
0: Not much further, Hugh.
1: I can't make it.
0: Well, higher than any man has ever been before. Look up.
2: I looked up. It was scarcely 500 feet to go. My tired eyes told me.
0: Scarcely 500 feet.
1: I can't. Go on without me.
0: No, I won't.
1: I can't go any farther.
0: Tomorrow, then?
1: No.
0: Well, what'll we do?
1: I'm going back.
0: You can't do that, you.
1: Yes.
0: Well, I'll go back down with you. But let me go on ahead for just a moment. We're so close now. Let me see if I can go on up to the top by myself. And if I can, I will. Then I'll come back and we'll both go back down. Will you let me do that?
1: If you like.
0: It's easy. You can go on up too. It's a pity to be this far. Then turn back.
1: Do what you like.
0: You'll stay right here.
1: I'll stay here.
0: I'll hurry, old boy. Eat a bit of chocolate.
1: Why do you have to go and leave me?
0: I've got to see if somebody's there, old boy.
2: I was already falling into a half stupor as he turned and went up the ledge. And for a little while I slept, I think. Alone on a 16-inch ledge 5 miles above the ground. And I remember confused dreams of a beautiful bride with a veil of sparkling ice crystals. And there was strange music in my ears. And presently, the sound of John Shandos' voice in disappointment.
0: Come on, old chap. We're going back down.
2: Down?
0: There's no way to the top.
2: What do you mean?
0: There's an absolutely unclimbable wall. Just around that corner.
2: No way?
0: No way, old boy. No way at all. The rock face leans outward. I looked at it from every angle. There's just no way. So, come on.
2: And as he lifted me to my feet, there was the softest little sound as of something dropping into the snow beside us. I leaned against the wall as Shandos bent and picked it up. He looked at it very curiously for a long moment. And finally I mumbled,
0: "What is it?"
2: And he stretched out his hand to me. And in it was a full-blown, green-stemmed white rose. And when I took it from him, the frozen thing shattered into a million glittering fragments. And I looked at John Chandler's face, and it was transfigured with a joy and a hope such as I have never seen in any man. My gaze went on beyond him, upward, upward. And against the darkening sky, the great veil that streamed from the mountaintop slowly wheeled around and down toward us. And it seemed not like a whip to lash us to an icy death, but like the compassionate arms of a beloved woman stretched out to her lover. And then as its coldness enveloped us, I heard the beginning of an avalanche's roar above me, and the sound of great bursts of triumphant music.

I opened my eyes, and it was morning. I lay on the snow 100 feet above our last camp, and by turning my head I could see a tiny thread of smoke rising from the tent. And I rose slowly and looked upward. The plume of Everest was still blowing wide and free from the summit. And with an effort, I found my binoculars and focused them on the topmost peak. Snow and ice and barrenness. Snow and ice and barrenness. And a man and a woman. A man in mountain climber's dress. A woman in a bride's flowing white gown and a veil floating from her hair. A veil that dissolved into the great streaming banner of ice crystals flung across the sky above the roof of

0: Wyatt Bees for tonight was called How Beautiful Upon the Mountain. It was written and directed by Willis Cooper. The man who spoke to you was Ernest Campbell.
1: And John Chandos was played by Roy Irving, late of the Dublin Gate Theater. Music was played by Albert Berman, as usual, who also composes the special music heard on Quiet Please. Now, for a word about next week's Quiet Please, and his usual little insertion, my good friend, Willis Cooper.
0: The two principal characters in tonight's Quiet Please are, of course, fictitious and sprang to mature life from the keyboard of my typewriter, so don't think they're anybody you ever knew. They aren't. Quiet Please for next week will be called There Are Shadows Here.

0: And so, until next week at this same time, and there are shadows here, I am quietly yours, Ernest Chappell.
1: Ask yourself this question. Do I practice prejudice in any way? You know, your answer is very important. Because after all, you simply can't hold a grudge against any of your fellow Americans and be a good American yourself. In this country today, the forces of bigotry and intolerance are definitely at work, undermining the principles of our freedom and equality upon which this nation was founded. If you help these forces of group hatred, you enlist yourself on their side and against America itself. You also do help these forces every time you speak out against your neighbor, because he attends a different church or if he had ancestors of a different religion. Remember, your personal behavior can encourage respect for other races, tolerance for other religions, so don't betray this country by spreading a doctrine of hate and prejudice against fellow Americans. Do your part to make freedom a living reality. This is the Mutual Broadcasting.

0: 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Dear Liza, will you have a polo, dear Liza? Polo.
1: How very kind of you, dear Henry. I most certainly will. I'll have three or four, or maybe more.
0: But you take the old tube.
1: Because they happen to be my tube of polo, dear Henry. Have one. Mm.
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1: This is the Mysterious Traveler, inviting you to join me on another journey into the realm of the strange and the terrifying. I hope you will enjoy the trip, and it will thrill you a little and chill you a little. So settle back, get a good grip on your nerves, and be comfortable, if you can, as we follow the course of a strange friendship to a startling end. It's the story I call Hideout.

0: As we begin our story of a friendship that even murder could not destroy, the time is midnight. Somewhere nearby, a tower clock is striking the hour. In the shadows at the mouth of an alley in New York's east side, a boy is crouching, tense, frightened. Down the deserted street approaches a man, stocky, powerfully built, expensively dressed. As he passes the mouth of the alley, the boy leaps out behind him.
1: All right, mister. Stick him up and don't move.
2: Okay. Just take it easy, whoever you are. I never argue with a gun.
1: You better not. Now give me your dough.
2: Yeah, sure. It's in my inside coat pocket. I'll get it out for you and... Take that. Stick me up, will you? I ought to plug you. Come on, stand up. Let me see what you look like.
1: Don't shoot me. I wasn't going to hurt you, honest.
2: Why, it's just a kid, a runt. And trying to hold up Big Ed Jansky himself. You got a lot of nerve, kid. What's your name?
1: What do you care what my name is? Go on, call a cop.
2: You? Oh. I said, what's your name?
1: It's Maxie.
2: Maxie what?
1: Just Maxie. Sometimes the kids call me ugly because I ain't so good looking, see?
2: I'll say you ain't. Where you from, Maxie?
1: Philly.
2: Run away from home, huh?
1: That's my business.
2: You want another slap? So you try to become a stick-up man, huh? What else can you do besides stick-up?
1: Well, I can drive any kind of car. I had a parking lot job once.
2: Drive a car, huh? Well, Maxie, I'll tell you what I'm going to do. I could turn you over to the cops, but I won't. I like your spirit, and I'm going to give you a job instead.
1: What kind of job?
2: You'll be my chauffeur. Most people try to get good-looking chauffeurs, but Big Ed Jansky's going to have the ugliest one anybody ever saw.
1: Gee, you... Do you really mean it, Mr. Jansky?
2: Sure, I mean it. Now, come on. You'll stay at my place tonight.
1: You're not just kidding me, are you?
2: Nah, I'm not kidding you. But don't ever forget this. You double-cross me, and I'll break every bone in your body. You stick by me, and you're my friend. And I look after my friends.
1: Gee, Mr. Jansky.
2: Now, what are you sniveling for?
1: Oh, it's because except for my brother, I never had a friend before in my life, Mr. Jansky.
0: So Maxie, the kid from Philadelphia, became Big Ed Jansky's private chauffeur. He kept hoping Big Ed would let him be a full-fledged member of the mob. But Big Ed laughed, told him to wait a while. Until one night when Maxie was driving Big Ed home from a late business conference.
2: Hey, Maxie.
1: Yeah, what is it, Mr. Jansky?
2: Slow down a little. You must be doing 70.
1: No, I just... 68. I guess I forgot again that you don't like to go fast.
2: 50's fast enough for anybody, except on a getaway.
1: Oh, sure, Mr. Jansky. Gee, I wish you'd let me drive the getaway car sometime. I'd been on that hijack last week. Mike and little Willie wouldn't have smashed themselves up dead.
2: The cops shot out a tire. You can't do anything about that when you're hitting 80.
1: Oh, you can if you know how, Mr. Ed. I guess I'm sort of dumb about other things, but I sure do know how to drive.
2: Well, maybe someday I'll let you try your hand and... Hey, Maxie.
1: Yeah, Mr. Ed?
2: That black sedan. How long's it been following us?
1: Oh, about 10 minutes, I guess.
2: I don't like it. Step on it, kid.
1: You bet, Mr. Ed.
2: Plenty lonely along here, and hey, they're pulling up on us. Step on it, will you, Maxie? Step on it.
1: Gee, Mr. Ed, there's something wrong with the motor. I can't get more than 75 out of her.
2: That's not good enough. They're pulling up fast, and... There, I knocked the rear window out. Now, hold her steady, kid. Give me a chance to aim.
1: I'll hold her, Mr. Ed.
2: I got a headlight. That's all. They're still pulling up. Maxie, can't you get more speed out of this boat?
1: I'm sorry, Mr. Ed. I just can't get her over 75.
2: And you said you could drive. We'll be dead pigeons in another minute. That's a Tommy gun.
1: Yeah, I know, Mr. Ed. What is it, Mr. Ed?
2: They got me, kid. What? On the shoulder. I can't use my gun anymore. They pull up fast, Maxie. Maxie, you've sold us out.
3: You're slowing down on purpose so they can catch us.
1: No, really, I'm not, Mr. Ed.
3: You're lying. If I could use my gun, I'd plug you. You're going to stop the car and let them get me.
1: Honor, you watch. They're right behind. They're going to try to pass and then stop us. Now hold tight and watch out.
3: You swerved into them. Turned them over. They went into a telephone pole.
1: Yeah, that's a trick. If you swerve just the right second against the front wheels, you can do it every time and not be hurt yourself.
3: Maxie, you're promoted, kid. From now on, you're the mob's official driver.
1: Oh, gee, Mr. Ed. Gee, I don't know what to say.
3: And I thought you were double-crossing me back there.
1: Oh, I wouldn't double-cross you ever, Mr. Ed. You're my friend.
0: And so, the odd friendship between the big-shot gang leader and the strange little man whose only talent was his uncanny ability at the wheel of a car went on year after year. The prohibition ended. Big Ed Jansky moved on to the protection racket. From there, he went on to other illegal but profitable enterprises, always apparently immune to the law. Until at last came the day when things were abruptly changed.
2: Wait a minute, counselor. Are you trying to tell me that they can make this charge stick? That maybe they can send me to jail?
4: I'm afraid they can, Jansky. Now, this is a federal indictment. You know how tough the feds are.
2: What income tax? Who ever heard of a guy getting sent to jail for not paying his income tax?
4: They sent Al Capone away on a similar indictment, Jansky. You'd have heard about it if you hadn't been in Europe.
2: Well, you should have warned me. It's your fault.
4: You retained me too late, Jansky. Look, the Special Department of Justice prosecutor is coming here this afternoon. I'm going to try to make a deal for you to pay your back taxes. His name's Tom Nelson. He's just a kid. And an offer of $2 million will interest him enough so he won't mind saving the government the trouble of a trial.
2: $2 million? Why, that's every cent I got.
4: If they convict you, they'll take it away anyway. Don't worry. Even if worse comes to worse, I think I can get you off with 6 months.
2: Come in. Oh, it's you, Maxie.
1: And you sent for me, Mr. Ed?
2: Yeah. Sit down, kid. How long you been with me, Maxie? 13 years?
1: 12 years, 6 months, and 3 days. Since the night you said you'd be my friend. If I stuck by you.
2: You practically got it right down to the minute, haven't you?
1: Yeah. I could never forget it.
2: Well, you've been with me longer than anybody else, kid. Maybe somebody might come around wanting to ask you questions.
1: Who, Mr. Ed?
2: This special federal prosecutor. You know, the one they appointed a while back, Tom Nelson. You know about him?
1: Oh, yeah, I do. His name's been in the paper lots lately. I read every word.
2: Well, he's trying to send me to Atlanta. Me, Big Ed Jansky, just because I didn't pay income tax. You know, I got a notion to send a rod to bump off this Nelson, just to teach him all a lesson.
1: Oh, no, Mr. Ed.
2: No what?
1: Oh, you mustn't have him shot. Then everything would be spoiled.
2: I don't get you, Maxie.
1: Well, I mean they might catch you and make you burn in the electric chair.
2: Yeah, if they could prove anything. You know, you're right, kid. It wouldn't do any good just to bump off one of them, would it? Anyway, this is the idea. You know a lot about me, and now I know I can trust you.
1: Sure, you can trust me. We're friends.
2: Yeah, but you're not very bright, kid, and this Nelson is. You know, he might learn things from you without your knowing it. So I want you to stay out of sight until after the trial.
1: Anything you say, Mr. Ed.
2: You remember that farm I bought up in Vermont?
1: Oh, yeah, I remember.
2: Well, you take the little car and drive up there tonight. There's plenty of canned stuff in the cellar. You stay hid there until I send for you. I'll be in the clear again in a month or two. Even if they tag me, it'll only be for 6 months.
1: I'll do just what you say, Mr. Ed. You can trust me for anything.
0: But Big Ed Jansky's days of immunity were over, and the end of his trial made big headlines in the newspapers. But eventually, the news reached even the isolated farm where Maxie waited anxiously. He slowly read the news that told how his boss had been stunned by a 10 to 15 year sentence in Atlanta Penitentiary. How, raging like a maniac, he had leaped at the throat of the special prosecutor, Tom Nelson, screaming that he would kill him if it was his last act. How the guards had pulled him away, handcuffed him, and carried him out of the courtroom, still shouting threats. But when he had finished, Maxie put the paper down, shook his head.
5: Gee, I'm glad he didn't hurt Mr. Nelson. But they put poor Mr. Ed in jail. I gotta go see him. Right away. Gee, Mr. Ed, they say you'll be here 10 years, maybe. What'll I do all that time? That's a lot of years.
6: Yeah, for Pete's sakes, don't start sniffling, Maxie. Yeah, it's a lot of years. And it's that Nelson who's done it to me. He could have gone easy. But he was trying to make a name for himself at my expense. Just wait till I get out. He'll have a name, all right. It'll be mud.
5: What'll you do?
6: I'll plug him, that's what. I told him so in court, and I meant it.
5: Oh, no, Mr. Ed, please. If you kill him, they'll make you sit on the electric chair.
6: When I say a thing, I mean it. Now, tell me, what are you doing now that the gang's all scattered?
5: Well, I got a job, Mr. Ed. I had to get one when I got back to the city and my money was all gone.